0: exactly like in the movies, in my opinion. It's like, because it's so different, when you see it in the American movies, when you're from Germany, it's like those school-centered, all is about the school, everything's about school, like it's all school-centered, and it's so different to Germany, and when you see it as a German, it's like so different and so interesting, and now to be in America and to see it and to feel it and to live it is like so amazing.
1: Yeah. I feel like school is a much bigger part of teenage lives here in the US because they just spend so much time here and they have the activities that they do with the school. They go in competitions with the school. And I feel like it's also a family thing sometimes because my exchange partner is in the school rifle team and her mom is the coach of that rifle team. Her brother was in that team and it's just, yeah, you can go on with it for generations, and it's something that connects people, I think.
2: Yeah, I love how the parents like also contribute to like the day-to-day life at school. Because yeah. I think my mom couldn't care less if there was like a reading at our school. I mean, I don't even do so. Yeah.
0: There's a lot of stuff going on in the school, and in Germany it's all the way around. People go to school, and then they meet up after school with friends from different schools. Mm-hmm. And I think it's not like that in America. So have you noticed any significant differences in personalities in comparison?
3: Germans are more, I think they're smarter than the most Americans.
2: Well, thank you.
3: I feel like Americans, especially in school, are very immature at times, and because it's so relaxed. I feel that school sometimes, whenever I was in Germany, like in class, like everyone was like actually doing their work, and in America it's like hit or miss.
4: Yeah, from what I've seen, I think Americans are much nicer than German people. I think German people are always rude.
5: I'd say it's like the younger people are nearly like as friendly as, yeah. Like, the German young people are as friendly as the American young people. But I think there's a difference in older folks, since, like, old German people are really grumpy. And, yeah, I think I've had better experiences with older, elderly American people than I've had with elderly German people. So, yeah.
2: Yes, because when I went into a store and I just bought like some chapstick or something like that. And the cashier, she was just so kind. She was like, oh, how was your day? How are you feeling? In Germany, they would just like take the thing, scan it, take your money, and then, yeah, bye.
5: But the thing is, like, do they really mean it? I kind of doubt it. Since the Germans are like, they don't care and they don't pretend that they care. And I don't really want to say that none of the American cashiers or whatever care like how your day's been, but it's just such an opposite from like the German perspective I have.
3: Mostly it's because I work at a candy store, so we like get taught like customer service is like a big part of it. And I think in like other retail stores in America, that's like a huge part of working there. And so it's kind of I wouldn't say it's like we're being forced to do it, but it is like kind of like required and expected, like when you come in, that you want to be welcoming to everyone because they want you to spend money.
0: Yeah, I think Germans are way more honest than Americans. If a German doesn't care how your day was, they will not ask. And I think in America, it's like it's mandatory to ask how your day was. And mm-hmm. if you don't do it, it's like rude. But if I don't care, if my friend is feeling fine, I'm not going to ask him, like, just to be, like, friendly. And that's why Americans in particular see Germans more rude. And I think it's true. Germans are more rude. But it's because they aren't that... I'm not saying that Americans are fake, but they... Germans don't pretend that they want to know something from you when they don't.
3: I just think Germans are very direct. I don't think they're rude.
0: And me personally, I like that about Germans. They don't say something they don't mean, and that's like pretty cool.
6: Mm-hmm. I think another reason is, especially at like registers in a grocery store or something, why Germans don't ask a lot of like questions is just efficiency, to like get the most people out and checked out.
2: Yeah, they like even

room as we all talked over each other and fed the snuffling dogs under the table scraps. I don't think he fell asleep that night knowing who was related to whom. The days were full of Zoom video calls, everyone carving out their own semi-quiet place to turn off their mics in peace. In the afternoons, we fought over Wi-Fi scrappily, me begging the boys to stop playing Fortnite for 1 second so my audiobook could load, and my sister texting her friends incessantly, until everyone had to turn everything on airplane mode because one of the dads had a very important meeting. We would spill into the yard for Capture the Flag tournaments, or be forced out to weed. That house hosted the Great Minecraft War, the In-Home Chopped competition of 2020, the hide-and-seek snitch incident, the Carol on the Highway incident, the highly contested Settlers of Catan game of 2020, and the spinning hammock game, which resulted in my brother bleeding profusely from the head and us saying our last goodbyes before my mom told us to stop being dramatic. He wasn't even granted a hospital trip. That old house holds more of myself and its cracks and baseboards than any other house besides my own. I was lucky enough to scoot out and back up to Pittsburgh before they started renovating it. I was not trapped into sanding hardwood floors or scraping off popcorn ceilings. The last time I was ever in that house was COVID. It was sold without my consent, and the new owners began to defile it immediately, painting over the buttercup siding in real estate white. They will never know the perfect hide-and-seek spots or the precise angle to hold your phone for it to pick up just a tiny bit more signal. They won't remember the number of squid chips boiled over that stove or how the Great Minecraft Peace Council of 2020 went down. But that's okay. I will. This is Mary Bartels reporting from the Youth Media Center at SLB Radio. In March of 2020, my dad made it very clear that this was not a vacation, we were not going to travel the nation, and being responsible meant we were going to stay locked in our house until school restarted in 2 weeks. The next morning, almost before I woke up, my brother and mom were in a packed car heading down to Savannah, Georgia. But not me, my dad, and my sister. One fire pit, a whole creation of a recipe book, and 3 days later, my dad, sister, dog, and I were piled into our second car and on the road. Savannah housed two families who we were close enough to that I called them my cousins, but we only really saw one after Savannah told everyone to shelter in place. So when I think about the pandemic, I don't think about sanitizing groceries or homemade pot lid masks. I think about the Denisons. The Denisons' house had a marvelous ensuite that we called Hotel Denison, where the five of us stayed for months. In that suite alone, we had too many adventures to recount. I got sicker than I have ever been in my life and became exiled there. I sprawled pathetically over the couch and watched every episode of The Good Place while eating butter between Ritz crackers. Everyone thought I had COVID, but the test, which was the first one taken by anyone we knew, came back negative. One night, my brother came in later than the rest of us, decided it was too hot, and turned the thermostat to the coldest thing possible. My mom yelled at me in the middle of the night for getting up again and again to get more blankets. My dad said that he had a dream that he was camping on Mount Everest, and when he woke up, he realized it wasn't a dream, and it was his reality. A hands-off rule on the thermostat followed that fateful night. The rest of the house, in whose mayhem I gleefully joined after I was freed, was impeccably clean but bursting with too many bodies. 4 adults, 7 kids, 2 dogs, 1 cat, 1 hamster, and our Roomba named Eli, which was one of the essential things my mom brought down from Pennsylvania for some reason, traipsed over and around each other for months. The Denison's oldest daughter brought her Russian boyfriend, whose name was unfortunately also Eli, home for the first time on the same day my carload of the family arrived. He sat in the nearly standing room only dining room as we all talked over each other and fed the snuffling dogs under the table scraps. I don't think he fell asleep that night knowing who was related to whom. The days were full of Zoom video calls, everyone carving out their own semi-quiet place to turn off their mics in peace. In the afternoons, we fought over Wi-Fi scrappily,
me begging the boys to stop playing Fortnite

0: for 1 second so my audiobook could load, and my sister texting her friends incessantly, until everyone had to turn everything on airplane mode because one of the dads had a very important meeting. We would spill into the yard for Capture the Flag tournaments, or be forced out to weed. That house hosted the Great Minecraft War, the In-Home Chopped competition of 2020, the hide-and-seek snitch incident, the Carol on the Highway incident, the highly contested Settlers of Catan game of 2020, and the spinning hammock game, which resulted in my brother bleeding profusely from the head and us saying our last goodbyes before my mom told us to stop being dramatic. He wasn't even granted a hospital trip. That old house holds more of myself in its cracks and baseboards than any other house besides my own. I was lucky enough to scoot out and back up to Pittsburgh before they started renovating it. I was not trapped into sanding hardwood floors or scraping off popcorn ceilings. The last time I was ever in that house was COVID. It was sold without my consent, and the new owners began to defile it immediately, painting over the buttercup siding in real estate white. They will never know the perfect hide-and-seek spots or the precise angle to hold your phone for it to pick up just a tiny bit more signal. They won't remember the number of squid chips boiled over that stove or how the Great Minecraft Peace Council of 2020 went down. But that's okay. I will. This is Mary Bartels reporting from the Youth Media Center at SLB Radio.
1: A place in rural Butler you wouldn't know about. If you venture to the more populous nooks of this town, a crescendo of dirt bikes growling as they tear down dirt roads, their riders with overgrown mullets with a Confederate and Trump 2020 flag in each hand will fill your ears. But here, it is quiet. I remember the day my grandpa and my cousins built this swing set from scratch. Then, it wasn't as quiet. My cousins and I ran to the pumpkin patch, ignoring the damp grass that clung to our bare feet, eager to see what pumpkin had our name etched into the premature skin. Here, in this place that now only lives in the past, your senses never grew unstimulated. There was a sizzling of hamburger from the farm past the algae-congealed pond on the grill that harmonized with the persistent hammering of tools on wood that will soon be more than a blueprint, that will be turned russet from the years of perpetual use and then only occasional use. Often, there's a sharp pop of a gun, which only momentarily interrupts our adolescent giggles, but now it is quiet. With the exception of cows mooing in the pasture past the discarded daisy truck that now holds dust-covered hay, and the occasional litter of kittens, the chirping of birds exclusive to rural places, their notes drifting across the autumn breeze and rattling the trees, and the creaking of the swing. It has been years since we had a pumpkin carving reunion, as my grandparents can't keep up with the bustling of people sprawled in miscellaneous corners of their house, and my sister and I are the only ones who visit semi-frequently. I pumped my legs against the chill wind to get the view I desire, committed this routine to memory, just as these birds have their symphony. The swinging back and forth fills my lungs and is dispelled into a plume of steam from my chapped lips. My knuckles are white and have a tension building in them like the steadiness of the beams holding up the swing, and when I see the red barn, I know it's worth it. In the absence of constant appraisal, like suburban trees, these trees have painted themselves every hue of warmth. Plenty of autumns have passed since this swing set has risen. The grass that was once beneath it succumbing to a dusty patch. The absence of dozens of pumpkins in the garden that no longer exist is well observed. But I have learned if you propel yourself against the rural wind, there will always be a red barn and a sea of fire, then laden in snow, and then immersed past recognition in thick foliage, no matter how much has changed.
2: The sound of the ocean greets you as you near, and the squawk of seagulls follows soon after. The sun bears down on you, not unpleasantly, but it's certainly more than you're used to in rainy Pittsburgh. The beach burns as you walk on it, and the wind pelts you with sand. The sound of children's laughs and too loud music are welcomed here. At the boardwalk, you're overwhelmed by the smells of the different food vendors. Popping popcorn, the vendors throw kernels to a flock of pigeons. Crowds wait in line for too sour lemonade and too sweet cotton candy. Conversations mingle with the music that changes from store to store. The fudge store plays soft jazz and always seems to be empty. The crystal shop echoes with chimes and always smells of incense. The candle store, my favorite, is lit by mosaic lamps and the flicker of flame. You stop at the reptile zoo before turning in for the night, and watch guests gasp in awe at the largest crocodile in the States. Exotic birds are heard calling to each other throughout the park, and you jump at the sound of a parrot saying hello as you pass. At the hotel, it is quiet. The slow splashing of the pool at night and the white foamy ocean waves lull you to sleep, and the warm sea breeze protects you from the cold of night.
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4: Hi, my name is Lila Catherine. I attend Taylor Alderdice, and I'm a senior. I will be reading a poem I wrote, entitled Fragility. Limping duck meets the wrong stranger. Gunshots, seconds he's gone. Ant crawls from grass onto blanket, crushed by dirty fingers. His tombstone is a tea cookie. Chicken lied on a dining room table, legs declared drumsticks. Their bones, remains, and all thrown away. When have we become so apathetic to a gift only promised once?
5: This is Jason Earle, age 17, of North Allegheny High School, reporting for Pittsburgh Youth Media. Susan Howard, the youth media director at Pittsburgh Filmmakers, describes filmmaking as a rich and complex process, but she claims her camper's work at the director's workshop at the Pittsburgh Center for the Arts is on par with that of the college students she has taught. Through her instruction at the workshop, high school students obtain the fundamental skills of filmmaking while gaining an idea of what the work of a director entails. All of the students have an interest in filmmaking, and most are involved in TV or film clubs in their respective high schools. However, the director's workshop provides them with the opportunity to direct their own videos using modern, efficient video technology, something that is seldom available at the high school level. The students also learn about each role in a crew, behind and in front of the cameras. On Monday, July 27th, the students were preparing their initial projects titled The Man in the Room Video. For this assignment, they were given 40 minutes to complete their filming for a one-minute video of someone performing a particular action in a room. Before going out and capturing footage, each student made an individual storyboard, sketching and organizing each shot necessary for their videos. As each student had the ability to direct and produce their own short film, they used their peers as the crew to fill other necessary roles. When I visited on Wednesday, July 29th, the students finished up this initial project and proceeded to scout new scene locations for their next assignment, a multiple-person dialogue. As the students searched for unique areas to shoot, Susan described how many movies and television shows deceive audiences by showing a shot of the outside of a home or building and then displaying what the audience believes to be the inside of that building. In reality, the interior scene is shot in a completely different location. One example she referenced was the home in the popular film Napoleon Dynamite, where two different locations are portrayed as one. As the students' solo projects served as an introduction to the basics of filmmaking, the dialogue allows for the use of complex, advanced effects. Furthermore, the young directors had the opportunity to work with the actors from another camp at Pittsburgh Center for the Arts, allowing all of the campers to share their talents with each other. Another effective way for young directors to learn how to produce a good video is by viewing movies and analyzing professional work. Students often watch these movies without volume to notice visual aspects that they wouldn't catch when distracted by noise. They express that the symbolism in certain clips is far too difficult to identify while watching normally. Noting the techniques utilized in famous productions has allowed the students to employ newly discovered tactics in their own work. Although Susan is aware that 1 week is not nearly enough time to teach the students everything there is to know about directing, she is confident she has given them the fundamental skills to produce work of their own. She hopes that this truncated version of a college-level course can assist them in their filmmaking endeavors. Similarly, the students are thrilled to gain such valuable experience in directing at such a young age and will carry their knowledge with them in the future. For more Pittsburgh Youth Media stories, visit pghyouthmedia.org. Find Pittsburgh Youth Media on Facebook and Twitter, or stay tuned to youthexpress.org. Catch the future.
6: Hi, my name is Sophia Gombos, and I'm a junior at Shadyside Academy. Hope is sprouting between the cracks, trying its best to grow and be recognized. Although often ignored and trampled over, hope persists, climbing on walls and slithering across concrete, trying to survive, to live, to thrive, in a city built of hard, unforgiving bricks. Gardeners prepare the soil for their plants. They remove the weeds, ripping their roots from the ground, saying they're no good. I need them gone to make my plants survive.
7: My name is Felix Dreyer. I'm in the 9th grade at City Charter High School, and this is a poem I wrote called Captain. I am a spirit of hopeful opportunity, one whose doubts may damper my sails. Though my crew may have their failures and pouts, I still face the ocean of emotion without losing myself in the commotion. For I am my own captain, and thus for I must contain my failures to thrust forward a new world of pure imagination. This is Felix Dreyer from Youth Express, signing off.
8: My name is Henry Stahl. I'm in 11th grade, and I'm homeschooled. This is a poem I wrote called Watch the World Walk By. Where is the end, you wonder, on your way to the supposed finish line that is chased with merciless strides abound? As you struggle on without conscious wonder, it occurs to you, eyes up above peer down. Lanky is the man who the eyes belong to. High, he's perched upon his pole, limbs a-sagging with straw. Crank, he explains, is his name, and he tells you how long he's been up there and everything he's seen, for he can see the whole world from up there high on his pole. Stop and watch the world with me, he proposes. The fields never end, and so you sit with your friend Crank, watching the world walk by. For Youth Express, this is Henry signing off.
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9: 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Once we arrived in the parking lot, our family of four would branch out into three groups. My sister and I in search of the nearest sample stand, my mom in search of the latest discounts, and my dad, doing whatever dads do in Costco snack aisles. My sister and I would aim to reap the most product from each sample stand, sometimes going three or four times in different disguises. We would exchange jackets and switch hairstyles, shamelessly trooping back to the sample stands in our alter egos, as if the ladies working the stands couldn't see right through our scrappy ponytails and ill-fitting jackets. The process was the same every week, as we cycled through fragrant pesto ravioli, scouting hot Swiss Miss hot chocolate, and crispy brownie brittle. Once we filled our stomachs and Mom filled her cart, our family would regroup at the bustling food court for lunch. Usually our order was a box of piping hot combo pizza, with an occasional strawberry vanilla swirl soft serve, or soft churro. While waiting for lunch, we'd discuss Mom's latest purchases or our favorite sample stand of the week. The conversation would quickly die out once lunch arrived, the silence only punctuated by the occasional loud sip of water or a conversation from the table beside us. After finishing lunch, we'd file out of Costco, squinting from the piercing bright sunlight that greeted our eyes. My dad would plop on his sunglasses that looked like they came from the dentist's office before starting the engine of the car. Every time I stared out the window, watching the sprawling brick warehouse shrinking in the distance, I would wonder about my next trip the following week. However, the following week turned into the following 2 weeks, which morphed into the following month or two, as I grew older and older with new extracurriculars and commitments to juggle. At the time, I never really dwelled on the meaning of my trips to Costco, or how I'd spend it with my sister at sample stands before gorging on combo pizza. I would never have imagined that my partner in sample crime would migrate across the Atlantic Ocean to the salty shores of Wales, or that combo pizza is now an extinct relic of the past. But now, at the age of 13, I would give anything just to rewind time and go back to that lazy Saturday morning at Costco.
10: I'm Jalanta Hauser. I'm from City High at 12th grade, 17, and my poem is just called Me. I am a girl who is envied, a girl loved by many, and a girl that doesn't find herself in any. I love my hair to stretch beneath the earth, my lips huge, but only purpose is for words to exert, eyes elegant enough to determine worth, but sadly, the perfection of my face sometimes stains my shirt. My body is a brown canvas that imperfections appear. hiding what's over-sexualized sometimes in the things I wear. Since I'm the standard pretty, it's the only thing for which they care, I swear. I wish intentions were clear because not everyone deserves the nice personality I have to share. Beauty is subjective and fragile. It is stemmed as it stands alone in a field of others. Alone in a crowded room, we all know the feeling. But when we feel this, we're not noticed, as opposed to beauty, who is the one that stands out amongst the others. It is against its will and out of its control. Beauty is in the eyes of the beholder, but why can't beauty hold themselves and own themselves?
9: Costco, the land of wholesale shopping, free samples, and slices of pizza the size of your head, has always been a strange kind of sanctuary for me. Like clockwork, every Saturday morning, rain or shine, sun or snow, my parents would strap me and my sister into the back seat, driving to our local warehouse, where we would spend an absurd amount of time frolicking through spacious aisles full of neon pool noodles, hair dryers, and colorful light bulbs. Once we arrived in the parking lot, our family of four would branch out into three groups. My sister and I in search of the nearest sample stand, my mom in search of the latest discounts, and my dad, doing whatever dads do in Costco snack aisles. My sister and I would aim to reap the most product from each sample stand, sometimes going three or four times in different disguises. We would exchange jackets and switch hairstyles, shamelessly trooping back to the sample stands in our alter egos, as if the ladies working the stands couldn't see right through our scrappy ponytails and ill-fitting jackets. The process was the same every week, as we cycled through fragrant pesto ravioli, scouting hot Swiss Miss hot chocolate, and crispy brownie brittle. Once we filled our stomachs and Mom filled her cart, our family would regroup at the bustling food court for lunch. Usually our order was a box of piping hot combo pizza with an occasional strawberry vanilla swirl, soft serve, or soft churro. While waiting for lunch, we'd discuss Mom's latest purchases or our favorite sample stand of the week. The conversation would quickly die out once lunch arrived, the silence only punctuated by the occasional loud sip of water or a conversation from the table beside us. After finishing lunch, we'd file out of Costco, squinting from the piercing bright sunlight that greeted our eyes. My dad would plop on his sunglasses that looked like they came from the dentist's office before starting the engine of the car. Every time I stared out the window, watching the sprawling brick warehouse shrinking in the distance, I would wonder about my next trip the following week. However, the following week turned into the following 2 weeks, which morphed into the following month or two as I grew older and older with new extracurriculars and commitments to juggle. At the time, I never really dwelled on the meaning of my trips to Costco or how I'd spend it with my sister at sample stands before gorging on combo pizza. I would never have imagined that my partner in sample crime would migrate across the Atlantic Ocean to the salty shores of Wales, or that combo pizza is now an extinct relic of the past. But now, at the age of 13, I would give anything just to rewind time and go back to that lazy Saturday morning at Costco.
11: Frick Park, during the last days of summer, is truly unforgettable. I've always known the park, museum, and grounds well, but walking there on my own this time, as I shed the last remnants of summer, introduced me to a part of Frick Park even a local like me doesn't always get to experience. On my trek up the hill into the park, I always pass the Frick Museum and grounds. I see the perfectly manicured rectangular topiary trees, but this time I can actually see some people sitting around them in chairs, grubbing on the sweet and savory meals from the food trucks lining the parking lot. In the winter, this place is deserted. Last November, I would ride my bike up and take refuge in the warmth of the greenhouse. It was a sort of serene solidarity. As I continue my journey around the area, I enter the actual park part of Frick Park. Trees are scattered everywhere, as if one day, 100 years ago, someone carelessly threw a handful of seeds into bare land, and up sprouted the grandiose foliage which now roam there. I look all around to see the blocks of dirt pushed into the ground to create the barriers which confirm the definite path which I walk on now. The day is beginning to settle down, and there are only a few people brave enough to leave the festivities and the music of the Frick grounds to explore the trails deep into the woods. I walk and walk and walk down the miscellaneous paths in the woods. There are fresh shortcut paths made through certain patches of trees, which tell me that someone was very impatient and did not want to continue down the traditional path laid out in front of them. The sunset is coming, and I can sense it. It looks like someone has put a blanket over the sun, like one does with a lamp, creating reddish streaks over the exhausted sky. My mother always says that my great-grandmother would say, "Red sky at night, sailor's delight." But I often think that it must be such a waste for the sky to be red here, when I rarely ever hear of any sailors or large boats in Pittsburgh, minus the Gateway Clipper, if that even counts. As I continue to let my legs droop down the dirt road, I pass by several different places I could sit and finally read. But someone is either there, or it just doesn't seem like quite the right spot. I finally settle on a bench, plopped right near a small pond. The pond is a murky hunter green, with no signs of life, except my own reflection looking into it. The bench has small patches of lichen on it, like a whale with barnacles. The spot is only a small ways away from the new, old bridge, which collapsed sometime last year. Or maybe the year before that, but remembering its exact timeline doesn't concern me much. I finally take my seat and open my book. I started reading it earlier that month, but I only read it late at night in my bed, or in the form of an audiobook while I painted my nails, or when I was blow-drying my hair. It feels slightly out of place to be reading it here, but I like it. It feels slightly out of place to be here, this far on the path, on my own, at sunset, in a place I've lived my whole life, but haven't really gotten to know until now. But I like it.
12: My name is Layla Dukes. I'm in ninth grade at Pittsburgh Kappa 6 through 12, and this is a poem I wrote called 6 in 1. L-A-Y-L-A-H. That is me. Loving as anyone or anything you've ever seen. Ashamed of the decisions that has birthed the new life ahead, yet grateful for the lessons glued inside my head. L-A-Y-L-A-H. That is me. Learning to navigate the system that is built against myself, also learning to drive my car of life to the destination of hope, peace, where the tide is calm, my heart is healed, and my spirit is willing. For Youth Express, this is Layla signing off.
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2: The sound of the ocean greets you as you near, and the squawk of seagulls follows soon after. The sun bears down on you, not unpleasantly, but it's certainly more than you're used to in rainy Pittsburgh. The beach burns as you walk on it, and the wind pelts you with sand. The sound of children's laughs and too loud music are welcomed here. At the boardwalk, you're overwhelmed by the smells of the different food vendors. Popping popcorn, the vendors throw kernels to a flock of pigeons. Crowds wait in line for too sour lemonade and too sweet cotton candy. Conversations mingle with the music that changes from store to store. The fudge store plays soft jazz and always seems to be empty. The crystal shop echoes with chimes and always smells of incense. The candle store, my favorite, is lit by mosaic lamps and the flicker of flame. You stop at the reptile zoo before turning in for the night and watch guests gasp in awe at the largest crocodile in the States. exotic birds are heard calling to each other throughout the park, and you jump at the sound of a parrot saying hello as you pass. At the hotel, it is quiet. The slow splashing of the pool at night and the white foamy ocean waves lull you to sleep, and the warm sea breeze protects you from the cold of night.
9: Costco, the land of wholesale shopping, free samples, and slices of pizza the size of your head, has always been a strange kind of sanctuary for me. Like clockwork, every Saturday morning, rain or shine, sun or snow, my parents would strap me and my sister into the back seat, driving to our local warehouse, where we would spend an absurd amount of time frolicking through spacious aisles full of neon pool noodles, hair dryers, and colorful light bulbs. Once we arrived in the parking lot, our family of four would branch out into three groups. My sister and I in search of the nearest sample stand, my mom in search of the latest discounts, and my dad, doing whatever dads do in Costco snack aisles. My sister and I would aim to reap the most product from each sample stand, sometimes going three or four times in different disguises. We would exchange jackets and switch hairstyles, shamelessly trooping back to the sample stands in our alter egos, as if the ladies working the stands couldn't see right through our scrappy ponytails and ill-fitting jackets. The process was the same every week, as we cycled through fragrant pesto ravioli, scouting hot Swiss Miss hot chocolate, and crispy brownie brittle. Once we filled our stomachs and Mom filled her cart, our family would regroup at the bustling food court for lunch. Usually our order was a box of piping hot combo pizza with an occasional strawberry vanilla swirl, soft serve, or soft churro. While waiting for lunch, we'd discuss Mom's latest purchases or our favorite sample stand of the week. The conversation would quickly die out once lunch arrived, the silence only punctuated by the occasional loud sip of water or a conversation from the table beside us. After finishing lunch, we'd file out of Costco, squinting from the piercing bright sunlight that greeted our eyes. My dad would plop on his sunglasses that looked like they came from the dentist's office before starting the engine of the car. Every time I stared out the window, watching the sprawling brick warehouse shrinking in the distance, I would wonder about my next trip the following week. However, the following week turned into the following 2 weeks, which morphed into the following month or two as I grew older and older, with new extracurriculars and commitments to juggle. At the time, I never really dwelled on the meaning of my trips to Costco, or how I'd spend it with my sister at sample stands before gorging on combo pizza. I would never have imagined that my partner in sample crime would migrate across the Atlantic Ocean to the salty shores of Wales, or that combo pizza is now an extinct relic of the past. But now, at the age of 13, I would give anything just to rewind time and go back to that lazy Saturday morning at Costco.
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8: My name is Henry Stahl. I'm in 11th grade, and I'm homeschooled. This is a poem I wrote called Watch the World Walk By. Where is the end, you wonder, on your way to the supposed finish line that is chased with merciless strides abound? As you struggle on without conscious wonder, it occurs to you, eyes up above peer down. Lanky is the man who the eyes belong to. High, he's perched upon his pole, limbs a-sagging with straw. Crank, he explains, is his name, and he tells you how long he's been up there, and everything he's seen, for he can see the whole world from up there high on his pole. Stop and watch the world with me, he proposes. The fields never end, and so you sit with your friend Crank, watching the world walk by. For Youth Express, this is Henry signing off.
6: Hi, my name is Sophia Gombos, and I'm a junior at Shadyside Academy. Hope is sprouting between the cracks, trying its best to grow and be recognized. Although often ignored and trampled over, hope persists, climbing on walls and slithering across concrete, trying to survive, to live, to thrive, in a city built of hard, unforgiving bricks. Gardeners prepare the soil for their plants. They remove the weeds, ripping their roots from the ground, saying they're no good. I need them gone to make my plants survive.
20: Hi, my name is Sophia Gombos, and I'm a junior at Shadyside Academy. Hope is sprouting between the cracks, trying its best to grow and be recognized. Although often ignored and trampled over, hope persists, climbing on walls and slithering across concrete, trying to survive, to live, to thrive, in a city built of hard, unforgiving bricks. Gardeners prepare the soil for their plants. They remove the weeds, ripping their roots from the ground, saying they're no good. I need them gone to make my plants survive.
9: Costco, the land of wholesale shopping, free samples, and slices of pizza the size of your head, has always been a strange kind of sanctuary for me. Like clockwork, every Saturday morning, rain or shine, sun or snow, my parents would strap me and my sister into the back seat, driving to our local warehouse, where we would spend an absurd amount of time frolicking through spacious aisles full of neon pool noodles, hair dryers, and colorful light bulbs. Once we arrived in the parking lot, our family of four would branch out into three groups. My sister and I in search of the nearest sample stand, my mom in search of the latest discounts, and my dad, doing whatever dads do in Costco snack aisles. My sister and I would aim to reap the most product from each sample stand, sometimes going three or four times in different disguises. We would exchange jackets and switch hairstyles, shamelessly trooping back to the sample stands in our alter egos, as if the ladies working the stands couldn't see right through our scrappy ponytails and ill-fitting jackets. The process was the same every week, as we cycled through fragrant pesto ravioli, scouting hot Swiss Miss hot chocolate, and crispy brownie brittle. Once we filled our stomachs and Mom filled her cart, our family would regroup at the bustling food court for lunch. Usually our order was a box of piping hot combo pizza, with an occasional strawberry vanilla swirl soft serve, or soft churro. While waiting for lunch, we'd discuss Mom's latest purchases or our favorite sample stand of the week. The conversation would quickly die out once lunch arrived, the silence only punctuated by the occasional loud sip of water or a conversation from the table beside us. After finishing lunch, we'd file out of Costco, squinting from the piercing bright sunlight that greeted our eyes. My dad would plop on his sunglasses that looked like they came from the dentist's office before starting the engine of the car. Every time I stared out the window, watching the sprawling brick warehouse shrinking in the distance, I would wonder about my next trip the following week. However, the following week turned into the following 2 weeks, which morphed into the following month or two, as I grew older and older with new extracurriculars and commitments to juggle. At the time, I never really dwelled on the meaning of my trips to Costco, or how I'd spend it with my sister at sample stands before gorging on combo pizza. I would never have imagined that my partner in sample crime would migrate across the Atlantic Ocean to the salty shores of Wales, or that combo pizza is now an extinct relic of the past. But now, at the age of 13, I would give anything just to rewind time and go back to that lazy Saturday morning at Costco.
1: A place in rural Butler you wouldn't know about. If you venture to the more populous nooks of this town, a crescendo of dirt bikes growling as they tear down dirt roads, their riders with overgrown mullets with a Confederate and Trump 2020 flag in each hand will fill your ears. But here, it is quiet. I remember the day my grandpa and my cousins built this swing set from scratch. Then it wasn't as quiet. My cousins and I ran to the pumpkin patch, ignoring the damp grass that clung to our bare feet, eager to see what pumpkin had our name etched into the premature skin. Here, in this place that now only lives in the past, your senses never grew unstimulated. There was a sizzling of hamburger from the farm past the algae-congealed pond on the grill that harmonized with the persistent hammering of tools on wood that will soon be more than a blueprint. That will be turned russet from the years of perpetual use and then only occasional use. Often, there's a sharp pop of a gun, which only momentarily interrupts our adolescent giggles. But now, it is quiet. With the exception of cows mooing in the pasture past the discarded daisy truck that now holds dust-covered hay and the occasional litter of kittens, the chirping of birds exclusive to rural places, their notes drifting across the autumn breeze and rattling the trees, and the creaking of the swing. It has been years since we had a pumpkin carving reunion, as my grandparents can't keep up with the bustling of people sprawled in miscellaneous corners of their house, and my sister and I are the only ones who visit semi-frequently. I pump my legs against the chill wind to get the view I desire, committed this routine to memory, just as these birds have their symphony. The swinging back and forth fills my lungs and is dispelled into a plume of steam from my chapped lips. My knuckles are white and have a tension building in them like the steadiness of the beams holding up the swing. And when I see the red barn, I know it's worth it. In the absence of constant appraisal, like suburban trees, these trees have painted themselves every hue of warmth. Plenty of autumns have passed since this swing set has risen. The grass that was once beneath it succumbing to a dusty patch. The absence of dozens of pumpkins in the garden that no longer exist is well observed. But I have learned if you propel yourself against the rural wind, there will always be a red barn and a sea of fire, then laden in snow, and then immersed past recognition in thick foliage, no matter how much has changed.
11: Frick Park, during the last days of summer, is truly unforgettable. I've always known the park, museum, and grounds well, but walking there on my own this time, as I shed the last remnants of summer, introduced me to a part of Frick Park even a local like me doesn't always get to experience. On my trek up the hill into the park, I always pass the Frick Museum and grounds. I see the perfectly manicured rectangular topiary trees. But this time, I can actually see some people sitting around them in chairs, grubbing on the sweet and savory meals from the food trucks lining the parking lot. In the winter, this place is deserted. Last November, I would ride my bike up and take refuge in the warmth of the greenhouse. It was a sort of serene solidarity. As I continue my journey around the area, I enter the actual park part of Frick Park. Trees are scattered everywhere, as if one day, 100 years ago, someone carelessly threw a handful of seeds into bare land, and up sprouted the grandiose foliage which now roam there. I look all around to see the blocks of dirt pushed into the ground, to create the barriers which confirm the definite path which I walk on now. The day is beginning to settle down, and there are only a few people brave enough to leave the festivities and the music of the Frick grounds to explore the trails deep into the woods. I walk and walk and walk down the miscellaneous paths in the woods. There are fresh shortcut paths made through certain patches of trees, which tell me that someone was very impatient and did not want to continue down the traditional path laid out in front of them. The sunset is coming, and I can sense it. It looks like someone has put a blanket over the sun, like one does with a lamp, creating reddish streaks over the exhausted sky. My mother always says that my great-grandmother would say, "Red sky at night, sailor's delight." But I often think that it must be such a waste for the sky to be red here, when I rarely ever hear of any sailors or large boats in Pittsburgh, minus the Gateway Clipper, if that even counts. As I continue to let my legs droop down the dirt road, I pass by several different places I could sit and finally read. But someone is either there, or it just doesn't seem like quite the right spot. I finally settle on a bench, plopped right near a small pond. The pond is a murky hunter green, with no signs of life, except my own reflection looking into it. The bench has small patches of lichen on it, like a whale with barnacles. The spot is only a small ways away from the new, old bridge, which collapsed sometime last year. Or maybe the year before that, but remembering its exact timeline doesn't concern me much. I finally take my seat and open my book. I started reading it earlier that month, but I only read it late at night in my bed, or in the form of an audiobook while I painted my nails,
0: or when I was blow drying my hair. It feels slightly out of place to be reading it here, but I like it. It feels slightly out of place to be here, this far on the path, on my own, at sunset, in a place I've lived my whole life, but haven't really gotten to know until now. But I like it.
5: This is Jason Earle, age 17, of North Allegheny High School, reporting for Pittsburgh Youth Media. Susan Howard, the youth media director at Pittsburgh Filmmakers, describes filmmaking as a rich and complex process, but she claims her camper's work at the director's workshop at the Pittsburgh Center for the Arts is on par with that of the college students she has taught. Through her instruction at the workshop, high school students obtain the fundamental skills of filmmaking while gaining an idea of what the work of a director entails. All of the students have an interest in filmmaking, and most are involved in TV or film clubs in their respective high schools. However, the director's workshop provides them with the opportunity to direct their own videos using modern, efficient video technology, something that is seldom available at the high school level. The students also learn about each role in a crew, behind and in front of the cameras. On Monday, July 27th, the students were preparing their initial projects titled The Man in the Room Video. For this assignment, they were given 40 minutes to complete their filming for a one-minute video of someone performing a particular action in a room. Before going out and capturing footage, each student made an individual storyboard, sketching and organizing each shot necessary for their videos. As each student had the ability to direct and produce their own short film, they used their peers as the crew to fill other necessary roles. When I visited on Wednesday, July 29th, the students finished up this initial project and proceeded to scout new scene locations for their next assignment, a multiple-person dialogue. As the students searched for unique areas to shoot, Susan described how many movies and television shows deceive audiences by showing a shot of the outside of a home or building and then displaying what the audience believes to be the inside of that building. In reality, the interior scene is shot in a completely different location. One example she referenced was the home in the popular film Napoleon Dynamite, where two different locations are portrayed as one. As the students' solo projects served as an introduction to the basics of filmmaking, the dialogue allows for the use of complex advanced effects. Furthermore, the young directors had the opportunity to work with the actors from another camp at Pittsburgh Center for the Arts, allowing all of the campers to share their talents with each other. Another effective way for young directors to learn how to produce a good video is by viewing movies and analyzing professional work. Students often watch these movies without volume to notice visual aspects that they wouldn't catch when distracted by noise. They express that the symbolism in certain clips is far too difficult to identify while watching normally. Noting the techniques utilized in famous productions has allowed the students to employ newly discovered tactics in their own work. Although Susan is aware that 1 week is not nearly enough time to teach the students everything there is to know about directing, she is confident she has given them the fundamental skills to produce work of their own. She hopes that this truncated version of a college-level course can assist them in their filmmaking endeavors. Similarly, the students are thrilled to gain such valuable experience in directing at such a young age and will carry their knowledge with them in the future. For more Pittsburgh Youth Media stories, visit pghyouthmedia.org, find Pittsburgh Youth Media on Facebook and Twitter, or stay tuned to youthexpress.org. Catch the future.
11: Frick Park, during the last days of summer, is truly unforgettable. I've always known the park, museum, and grounds well, but walking there on my own this time, as I shed the last remnants of summer, introduced me to a part of Frick Park even a local like me doesn't always get to experience. On my trek up the hill into the park, I always pass the Frick Museum and grounds. I see the perfectly manicured rectangular topiary trees, but this time I can actually see some people sitting around them in chairs, grubbing on the sweet and savory meals from the food trucks lining the parking lot. In the winter, this place is deserted. Last November, I would ride my bike up and take refuge in the warmth of the greenhouse. It was a sort of serene solidarity. As I continue my journey around the area, I enter the actual park part of Frick Park. Trees are scattered everywhere, as if one day, 100 years ago, someone carelessly threw a handful of seeds into bare land, and up sprouted the grandiose foliage which now roam there.
0: I look all around to see the blocks of dirt pushed into the ground to create the barriers which confirm the definite path which I walk on now. The day is beginning to settle down, and there are only a few people brave enough to leave the festivities and the music of the Frick grounds to explore the trails deep into the woods. I walk and walk and walk down the miscellaneous paths in the woods. There are fresh shortcut paths made through certain patches of trees, which tell me that someone was very impatient and did not want to continue down the traditional path laid out in front of them. The sunset is coming, and I can sense it. It looks like someone has put a blanket over the sun, like one does with a lamp, creating reddish streaks over the exhausted sky. My mother always says that my great-grandmother would say, "Red sky at night, sailor's delight," but I often think that it must be such a waste for the sky to be red here. When I rarely ever hear of any sailors or large boats in Pittsburgh, minus the Gateway Clipper, if that even counts. As I continue to let my legs droop down the dirt road, I pass by several different places I could sit and finally read. But someone is either there, or it just doesn't seem like quite the right spot. I finally settle on a bench, plopped right near a small pond. The pond is a murky hunter green, with no signs of life, except my own reflection looking into it. The bench has small patches of lichen on it, like a whale with barnacles. The spot is only a small ways away from the new, old bridge, which collapsed sometime last year. Or maybe the year before that, but remembering its exact timeline doesn't concern me much. I finally take my seat and open my book. I started reading it earlier that month, but I only read it late at night in my bed, or in the form of an audiobook while I painted my nails, or when I was blow-drying my hair. It feels slightly out of place to be reading it here, but I like it. It feels slightly out of place to be here, this far on the path, on my own, at sunset, in a place I've lived my whole life, but haven't really gotten to know until now. But I like it.
3: In March of 2020, my dad made it very clear that this was not a vacation, we were not going to travel the nation, and being responsible meant we were going to stay locked in our house until school restarted in 2 weeks. The next morning, almost before I woke up, my brother and mom were in a packed car heading down to Savannah, Georgia. But not me, my dad, and my sister. One fire pit, a whole creation of a recipe book, and 3 days later, my dad, sister, dog, and I were piled into our second car and on the road. Savannah housed two families who we were close enough to that I called them my cousins. But we only really saw one after Savannah told everyone to shelter in place. So when I think about the pandemic, I don't think about sanitizing groceries or homemade pot lid masks. I think about the Denisons. The Denisons' house had a marvelous ensuite that we called Hotel Denison, where the five of us stayed for months. In that suite alone, we had too many adventures to recount. I got sicker than I have ever been in my life and became exiled there. I sprawled pathetically over the couch and watched every episode of The Good Place while eating butter between Ritz crackers. Everyone thought I had COVID, but the test, which was the first one taken by anyone we knew, came back negative. One night, my brother came in later than the rest of us, decided it was too hot, and turned the thermostat to the coldest thing possible. My mom yelled at me in the middle of the night for getting up again and again to get more blankets. My dad said that he had a dream that he was camping on Mount Everest, and when he woke up, he realized it wasn't a dream and it was his reality. A hands-off rule on the thermostat followed that fateful night. The rest of the house, in whose mayhem I gleefully joined after I was freed, was impeccably clean but bursting with too many bodies. 4 adults, 7 kids, 2 dogs, 1 cat, 1 hamster, and our Roomba named Eli, which was one of the essential things my mom brought down from Pennsylvania for some reason, traipsed over and around each other for months. The Denison's oldest daughter brought her Russian boyfriend, whose name was unfortunately also Eli, home for the first time on the same day my carload of the family arrived. He sat in the nearly standing room only dining room as we all talked over each other and fed the snuffling dogs under the table scraps. I don't think he fell asleep that night knowing who was related to whom. The days were full of Zoom video calls, everyone carving out their own semi-quiet place to turn off their mics in peace. In the afternoons, we fought over Wi-Fi scrappily, me begging the boys to stop playing Fortnite for 1 second so my audiobook could load, and my sister texting her friends incessantly, until everyone had to turn everything on airplane mode because one of the dads had a very important meeting. We would spill into the yard for Capture the Flag tournaments, or be forced out to weed. That house hosted the Great Minecraft War, the In-Home Chopped competition of 2020, the hide-and-seek snitch incident, the Carol on the Highway incident, the highly contested Settlers of Catan game of 2020, and the spinning hammock game, which resulted in my brother bleeding profusely from the head and us saying our last goodbyes before my mom told us to stop being dramatic. He wasn't even granted a hospital trip. That old house holds more of myself and its cracks and baseboards than any other house besides my own. I was lucky enough to scoot out and back up to Pittsburgh before they started renovating it. I was not trapped into sanding hardwood floors or scraping off popcorn ceilings. The last time I was ever in that house was COVID. It was sold without my consent, and the new owners began to defile it immediately, painting over the buttercup siding in real estate white. They will never know the perfect hide-and-seek spots or the precise angle to hold your phone for it to pick up just a tiny bit more signal. They won't remember the number of squid chips boiled over that stove or how the Great Minecraft Peace Council of 2020 went down. But that's okay. I will. This is Mary Bartels reporting from the Youth Media Center at SLB Radio.
7: My name is Felix Dreyer. I'm in the 9th grade at City Charter High School, and this is a poem I wrote called Captain. I am a spirit of hopeful opportunity, one whose doubts may damper my sails. Though my crew may have their failures and pouts, I still face the ocean of emotion without losing myself in the commotion. For I am my own captain, and thus for I must contain my failures to thrust forward a new world of pure imagination. This is Felix Dreyer from Youth Express signing off.
9: 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Once we arrived in the parking lot, our family of four would branch out into three groups. My sister and I in search of the nearest sample stand, my mom in search of the latest discounts, and my dad, doing whatever dads do in Costco snack aisles. My sister and I would aim to reap the most product from each sample stand, sometimes going three or four times in different disguises. We would exchange jackets and switch hairstyles, shamelessly trooping back to the sample stands in our alter egos, as if the ladies working the stands couldn't see right through our scrappy ponytails and ill-fitting jackets. The process was the same every week, as we cycled through fragrant pesto ravioli, scouting hot Swiss Miss hot chocolate, and crispy brownie brittle. Once we filled our stomachs and Mom filled her cart, our family would regroup at the bustling food court for lunch. Usually our order was a box of piping hot combo pizza with an occasional strawberry vanilla swirl soft serve or soft churro. While waiting for lunch, we'd discuss Mom's latest purchases or our favorite sample stand of the week. The conversation would quickly die out once lunch arrived, the silence only punctuated by the occasional loud sip of water or a conversation from the table beside us. After finishing lunch, we'd file out of Costco, squinting from the piercing bright sunlight that greeted our eyes. My dad would plop on his sunglasses that looked like they came from the dentist's office before starting the engine of the car. Every time I stared out the window, watching the sprawling brick warehouse shrinking in the distance, I would wonder about my next trip the following week. However, the following week turned into the following 2 weeks, which morphed into the following month or two, as I grew older and older with new extracurriculars and commitments to juggle. At the time, I never really dwelled on the meaning of my trips

0: scalp. My eyes round, like big dark grapes sprouting on my face, and my nose is sewn above my mouth like a tiny button.
1: My name is Layla Dukes. I'm in ninth grade at Pittsburgh Kappa 6 through 12, and this is a poem I wrote called 6 in 1. L-A-Y-L-A-H. That is me. Loving as anyone or anything you've ever seen. Ashamed of the decisions that has birthed the new life ahead, yet grateful for the lessons glued inside my head. L-A-Y-L-A-H. That is me. Learning to navigate the system that is built against myself, also learning to drive my car of life to the destination of hope, peace, where the tide is calm, my heart is healed, and my spirit is willing. For Youth Express, this is Layla signing off.
2: 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Like clockwork, every Saturday morning, rain or shine, sun or snow, my parents would strap me and my sister into the back seat, driving to our local warehouse, where we would spend an absurd amount of time frolicking through spacious aisles full of neon pool noodles, hair dryers, and colorful light bulbs. Once we arrived in the parking lot, our family of four would branch out into three groups. My sister and I in search of the nearest sample stand, my mom in search of the latest discounts, and my dad, doing whatever dads do in Costco snack aisles. My sister and I would aim to reap the most product from each sample stand, sometimes going three or four times in different disguises. We would exchange jackets and switch hairstyles, shamelessly trooping back to the sample stands in our alter egos, as if the ladies working the stands couldn't see right through our scrappy ponytails and ill-fitting jackets. The process was the same every week, as we cycled through fragrant pesto ravioli, scouting hot Swiss Miss hot chocolate, and crispy brownie brittle. Once we filled our stomachs and Mom filled her cart, our family would regroup at the bustling food court for lunch. Usually our order was a box of piping hot combo pizza with an occasional strawberry vanilla swirl, soft serve, or soft churro. While waiting for lunch, we'd discuss Mom's latest purchases or our favorite sample stand of the week. The conversation would quickly die out once lunch arrived, the silence only punctuated by the occasional loud sip of water or a conversation from the table beside us. After finishing lunch, we'd file out of Costco, squinting from the piercing bright sunlight that greeted our eyes. My dad would plop on his sunglasses that looked like they came from the dentist's office before starting the engine of the car. Every time I stared out the window, watching the sprawling brick warehouse shrinking in the distance, I would wonder about my next trip the following week. However, the following week turned into the following 2 weeks, which morphed into the following month or two as I grew older and older with new extracurriculars and commitments to juggle. At the time, I never really dwelled on the meaning of my trips to Costco or how I'd spend it with my sister at sample stands before gorging on combo pizza. I would never have imagined that my partner in sample crime would migrate across the Atlantic Ocean to the salty shores of Wales, or that combo pizza is now an extinct relic of the past. But now, at the age of 13, I would give anything just to rewind time and go back to that lazy Saturday morning at Costco.
3: Hi, my name is Lila Catherine. I attend Taylor Alderdice, and I'm a senior. I'm going to be reading A Verbal Portrait. Curt smile. She hasn't learned how to give a proper one. Dark brown hair with previously painted streaks peeking out underneath. Melancholy lingers behind skin. Faces are set to hold past. Her hands are open to let go.
1: My name is Layla Dukes. I'm in ninth grade at Pittsburgh Kappa 6 through 12, and this is a poem I wrote called 6 in 1. L-A-Y-L-A-H. That is me. Loving as anyone or anything you've ever seen. Ashamed of the decisions that has birthed the new life ahead, yet grateful for the lessons glued inside my head. L-A-Y-L-A-H. That is me. Learning to navigate the system that is built against myself, also learning to drive my car of life to the destination of hope,

0: peace. Where the tide is calm, my heart is healed, and my spirit is willing. For Youth Express, this is Layla signing off.
1: The sound of the ocean greets you as you near, and the squawk of seagulls follows soon after. The sun bears down on you, not unpleasantly, but it's certainly more than you're used to in rainy Pittsburgh. The beach burns as you walk on it, and the wind pelts you with sand. The sound of children's laughs and too loud music are welcomed here. At the boardwalk, you're overwhelmed by the smells of the different food vendors. Popping popcorn, the vendors throw kernels to a flock of pigeons. Crowds wait in line for too sour lemonade and too sweet cotton candy. Conversations mingle with the music that changes from store to store. The fudge store plays soft jazz and always seems to be empty. The crystal shop echoes with chimes and always smells of incense. The candle store, my favorite, is lit by mosaic lamps and the flicker of flame. You stop at the reptile zoo before turning in for the night and watch guests gasp in awe at the largest crocodile in the States. Exotic birds are heard calling to each other throughout the park, and you jump at the sound of a parrot saying hello as you pass. At the hotel, it is quiet. The slow splashing of the pool at night and the white foamy ocean waves lull you to sleep, and the warm sea breeze protects you from the cold of night.
2: My name is Felix Dreyer. I'm in the 9th grade at City Charter High School, and this is a poem I wrote called Captain. I am a spirit of hopeful opportunity, one whose doubts may damper my sails. Though my crew may have their failures and pouts, I still face the ocean of emotion without losing myself in the commotion. For I am my own captain, and thus for I must contain my failures to thrust forward a new world of pure imagination. This is Felix Dreyer from Youth Express signing off.
3: Hi, my name is Lila Catherine. I attend Taylor Alderdice and I'm a senior. I will be reading a poem I wrote entitled Fragility. Limping duck meets the wrong stranger. Gunshots, seconds he's gone. Ant crawls from grass onto blanket, crushed by dirty fingers. His tombstone is a tea cookie. Chicken lied on a dining room table, legs declared drumsticks. Their bones, remains, and all thrown away. When have we become so apathetic to a gift only promised once? Hi, my name is Lila Catherine. I attend Taylor Alderdice and I'm a senior. I will be reading a poem I wrote, entitled Fragility. Limping duck meets the wrong stranger. Gunshots, seconds he's gone. Ant crawls from grass onto blanket, crushed by dirty fingers. His tombstone is a tea cookie. Chicken lied on a dining room table, legs declared drumsticks. Their bones, remains, and all thrown away. When have we become so apathetic to a gift only promised once?
4: I'm Jill Lanza Hauser. I'm from City High at 12th grade 17, and my poem is just called Me. I am a girl who is envied, a girl loved by many, and a girl that doesn't find herself in any. I love my hair to stretch beneath the earth, my lips huge, but only purpose is for words to exert, eyes elegant enough to determine worth, but sadly, the perfection of my face sometimes stains my shirt. My body is a brown canvas that imperfections appear, hiding what's over-sexualized sometimes in the things I wear. Since I'm the standard pretty, it's the only thing for which they care, I swear. I wish intentions were clear, because not everyone deserves the nice personality I have to share. Beauty is subjective and fragile. It is stemmed as it stands alone in a field of others. Alone in a crowded room, we all know the feeling. But when we feel this, we're not noticed. As opposed to beauty, who is the one that stands out amongst the others, it is against its will and out of its control. Beauty is in the eyes of the beholder, but why can't beauty hold themselves and own themselves?
3: Hi, my name is Lila Catherine. I attend Taylor Alderdice and I'm a senior. I will be reading a poem I wrote entitled Fragility. Limping duck meets the wrong stranger. Gunshots, seconds he's gone. Ant crawls from grass onto blanket, crushed by dirty fingers. His tombstone is a tea cookie. Chicken lied on a dining room table, legs declared drumsticks. Their bones, remains, and all thrown away. When have we become so apathetic to a gift only promised once?
5: Frick Park, during the last days of summer,
4: is truly unforgettable. I've always known the park, museum, and grounds well, but walking there on my own this time, as I shed the last remnants of summer, introduced me to a part of Frick Park even a local like me doesn't always get to experience. On my trek up the hill into the park, I always pass the Frick Museum and grounds. I see the perfectly manicured rectangular topiary trees, but this time I can actually see some people sitting around them in chairs, grubbing on the sweet and savory meals from the food trucks lining the parking lot. In the winter, this place is deserted. Last November, I would ride my bike up and take refuge in the warmth of the greenhouse. It was a sort of serene solidarity. As I continue my journey around the area, I enter the actual park part of Frick Park. Trees are scattered everywhere, as if one day, 100 years ago, someone carelessly threw a handful of seeds into bare land, and up sprouted the grandiose foliage which now roam there. I look all around to see the blocks of dirt pushed into the ground to create the barriers which confirm the definite path which I walk on now. The day is beginning to settle down, and there are only a few people brave enough to leave the festivities and the music of the Frick grounds to explore the trails deep into the woods. I walk and walk and walk down the miscellaneous paths in the woods. There are fresh shortcut paths made through certain patches of trees, which tell me that someone was very impatient and did not want to continue down the traditional path laid out in front of them. The sunset is coming, and I can sense it. It looks like someone has put a blanket over the sun, like one does with a lamp, creating reddish streaks over the exhausted sky. My mother always says that my great-grandmother would say, "Red sky at night, sailor's delight." But I often think that it must be such a waste for the sky to be red here. When I rarely ever hear of any sailors or large boats in Pittsburgh, minus the Gateway Clipper, if that even counts. As I continue to let my legs droop down the dirt road, I pass by several different places I could sit and finally read. But someone is either there, or it just doesn't seem like quite the right spot. I finally settle on a bench, plopped right near a small pond. The pond is a murky hunter green, with no signs of life, except my own reflection looking into it. The bench has small patches of lichen on it, like a whale with barnacles. The spot is only a small ways away from the new, old bridge, which collapsed sometime last year. Or maybe the year before that, but remembering its exact timeline doesn't concern me much. I finally take my seat and open my book. I started reading it earlier that month, but I only read it late at night in my bed, or in the form of an audiobook while I painted my nails, or when I was blow-drying my hair. It feels slightly out of place to be reading it here, but I like it. It feels slightly out of place to be here, this far on the path, on my own, at sunset, in a place I've lived my whole life, but haven't really gotten to know until now. But I like it.
5: Hi, my name is Sophia Gombos, and I'm a junior at Shadyside Academy. Hope is sprouting between the cracks, trying its best to grow and be recognized. Although often ignored and trampled over, hope persists, climbing on walls and slithering across concrete, trying to survive, to live, to thrive, in a city built of hard, unforgiving bricks. Gardeners prepare the soil for their plants. They remove the weeds, ripping their roots from the ground, saying they're no good. I need them gone to make my plants survive.
4: Frick Park, during the last days of summer, is truly unforgettable. I've always known the park, museum, and grounds well, but walking there on my own this time, as I shed the last remnants of summer, introduced me to a part of Frick Park even a local like me doesn't always get to experience. On my trek up the hill into the park, I always pass the Frick Museum and grounds. I see the perfectly manicured rectangular topiary trees, but this time I can actually see some people sitting around them in chairs, grubbing on the sweet and savory meals from the food trucks lining the parking lot. In the winter, this place is deserted. Last November, I would ride my bike up and take refuge in the warmth of the greenhouse. It was a sort of serene solidarity. As I continue my journey around the area, I enter the actual park part of Frick Park. Trees are scattered everywhere, as if one day, 100 years ago, someone carelessly threw a handful of seeds into bare land, and up sprouted the grandiose foliage which now roam there. I look all around to see the blocks of dirt pushed into the ground to create the barriers which confirm the definite path which I walk on now. The day is beginning to settle down, and there are only a few people brave enough to leave the festivities and the music of the Frick grounds to explore the trails deep into the woods. I walk and walk and walk down the miscellaneous paths in the woods. There are fresh shortcut paths made through certain patches of trees, which tell me that someone was very impatient and did not want to continue down the traditional path laid out in front of them. The sunset is coming, and I can sense it. It looks like someone has put a blanket over the sun, like one does with a lamp, creating reddish streaks over the exhausted sky. My mother always says that my great-grandmother would say, "Red sky at night, sailor's delight." But I often think that it must be such a waste for the sky to be red here, when I rarely ever hear of any sailors or large boats in Pittsburgh, minus the Gateway Clipper, if that even counts. As I continue to let my legs droop down the dirt road, I pass by several different places I could sit and finally read. But someone is either there, or it just doesn't seem like quite the right spot. I finally settle on a bench, plopped right near a small pond. The pond is a murky hunter green, with no signs of life, except my own reflection looking into it. The bench has small patches of lichen on it, like a whale with barnacles. The spot is only a small ways away from the new, old bridge, which collapsed sometime last year. Or maybe the year before that, but remembering its exact timeline doesn't concern me much. I finally take my seat and open my book. I started reading it earlier that month, but I only read it late at night in my bed, or in the form of an audiobook while I painted my nails, or when I was blow-drying my hair. It feels slightly out of place to be reading it here, but I like it. It feels slightly out of place to be here, this far on the path, on my own, at sunset, in a place I've lived my whole life, but haven't really gotten to know until now. But I like it.
3: Hi, my name is Lila Catherine. I attend Taylor Alderdice, and I'm a senior. I'm going to be reading A Verbal Portrait. Curt smile. She hasn't learned how to give a proper one. Dark brown hair with previously painted streaks peeking out underneath. Melancholy lingers behind skin. Faces are said to hold past. Her hands are open to let go.
6: Hi, my name is Lila. I'm a senior at Taylor Alderdice. And this is a poem I wrote called Product of My Time. I am a product of my time. I am also a terribly inefficient time traveler. I am an example of eccentricity in each reality, and I am the biggest proponent of the only constant, change. I go forward and backward, forward and backward, but mainly forward. For Youth Express, this is Lila, signing off.
7: In March of 2020, my dad made it very clear that this was not a vacation
8: We were not going to travel the nation, and being responsible meant we were going to stay locked in our house until school restarted in 2 weeks. The next morning, almost before I woke up, my brother and mom were in a packed car heading down to Savannah, Georgia. But not me, my dad, and my sister. One fire pit, a whole creation of a recipe book, and 3 days later, my dad, sister, dog, and I were piled into our second car and on the road. Savannah housed two families who we were close enough to that I called them my cousins. But we only really saw one after Savannah told everyone to shelter in place. So when I think about the pandemic, I don't think about sanitizing groceries or homemade pot-lid masks. I think about the Denisons. The Denisons' house had a marvelous ensuite that we called Hotel Denison, where the five of us stayed for months. In that suite alone, we had too many adventures to recount. I got sicker than I have ever been in my life and became exiled there. I sprawled pathetically over the couch and watched every episode of The Good Place while eating butter between Ritz crackers. Everyone thought I had COVID, but the test, which was the first one taken by anyone we knew, came back negative. One night, my brother came in later than the rest of us, decided it was too hot, and turned the thermostat to the coldest thing possible. My mom yelled at me in the middle of the night for getting up again and again to get more blankets. My dad said that he had a dream that he was camping on Mount Everest, and when he woke up, he realized it wasn't a dream and it was his reality. A hands-off rule on the thermostat followed that fateful night. The rest of the house, in whose mayhem I gleefully joined after I was freed, was impeccably clean but bursting with too many bodies. 4 adults, 7 kids, 2 dogs, 1 cat, 1 hamster, and our Roomba named Eli, which was one of the essential things my mom brought down from Pennsylvania for some reason, traipsed over and around each other for months. The Denisons' oldest daughter brought her Russian boyfriend, whose name was unfortunately also Eli, home for the first time on the same day my carload of the family arrived. He sat in the nearly standing room only dining room as we all talked over each other and fed the snuffling dogs under the table scraps. I don't think he fell asleep that night knowing who was related to whom. The days were full of Zoom video calls, everyone carving out their own semi-quiet place to turn off their mics in peace. In the afternoons, we fought over Wi-Fi scrappily, me begging the boys to stop playing Fortnite for 1 second so my audiobook could load, and my sister texting her friends incessantly, until everyone had to turn everything on airplane mode because one of the dads had a very important meeting. We would spill into the yard for Capture the Flag tournaments, or be forced out to weed. That house hosted the Great Minecraft War, the in-home Chopped competition of 2020, the hide-and-seek snitch incident, the Carol on the Highway incident, the highly contested Settlers of Catan game of 2020, and the spinning hammock game which resulted in my brother bleeding profusely from the head and us saying our last goodbyes before my mom told us to stop being dramatic. He wasn't even granted a hospital trip. That old house holds more of myself in its cracks and baseboards than any other house besides my own. I was lucky enough to scoot out and back up to Pittsburgh before they started renovating it. I was not trapped into sanding hardwood floors or scraping off popcorn ceilings. The last time I was ever in that house was COVID. It was sold without my consent, and the new owners began to defile it immediately, painting over the buttercup siding in real estate white. They will never know the perfect hide-and-seek spots or the precise angle to hold your phone for it to pick up just a tiny bit more signal. They won't remember the number of squid chips boiled over that stove or how the Great Minecraft Peace Council of 2020 went down. But that's okay. I will. This is Mary Bartels reporting from the Youth Media Center at SLB Radio.
9: A place in rural Butler you wouldn't know about. If you venture to the more populous nooks of this town, a crescendo of dirt bikes growling as they tear down dirt roads, the riders with overgrown mullets with a Confederate and Trump 2020 flag in each hand will fill your ears. But here, it is quiet. I remember the day my grandpa and my cousins built this swing set from scratch. Then, it wasn't as quiet. My cousins and I ran to the pumpkin patch, ignoring the damp grass that clung to our bare feet, eager to see what pumpkin had our name etched into the premature skin. Here, in this place that now only lives in the past, your senses never grew unstimulated. There was a sizzling of hamburger from the farm past the algae-congealed pond on the grill that harmonized with the persistent hammering of tools on wood that will soon be more than a blueprint, that will be turned russet from the years of perpetual use and then only occasional use. Often, there's a sharp pop of a gun, which only momentarily interrupts our adolescent giggles. But now, it is quiet. With the exception of cows mooing in the pasture past the discarded daisy truck that now holds dust-covered hay and the occasional litter of kittens, the chirping of birds exclusive to rural places, their notes drifting across the autumn breeze and rattling the trees, and the creaking of the swing. It has been years since we had a pumpkin carving reunion, as my grandparents can't keep up with the bustling of people sprawled in miscellaneous corners of their house, and my sister and I are the only ones who visit semi-frequently. I pump my legs against the chill wind to get the view I desire, committed this routine to memory, just as these birds have their symphony. The swinging back and forth fills my lungs and is dispelled into a plume of steam from my chapped lips. My knuckles are white and have a tension building in them like the steadiness of the beams holding up the swing, and when I see the red barn, I know it's worth it. In the absence of constant appraisal, like suburban trees, these trees have painted themselves every hue of warmth. Plenty of autumns have passed since this swing set has risen. The grass that was once beneath it succumbing to a dusty patch. The absence of dozens of pumpkins in the garden that no longer exist is well observed. But I have learned if you propel yourself against the rural wind, there will always be a red barn and a sea of fire, then laden in snow, and then immersed past recognition in thick foliage, no matter how much has changed.
4: I'm Jill Lanzahauser. I'm from City High, 12th grade, 17, and my poem is just called Me. I am a girl who is envied, a girl loved by many, and a girl that doesn't find herself in any. I love my hair to stretch beneath the earth, my lips huge, but only purpose is for words to exert. Eyes elegant enough to determine worth, but sadly, the perfection of my face sometimes stains my shirt. My body is a brown canvas that imperfections appear, hiding what's over-sexualized sometimes in the things I wear. Since I'm the standard pretty, it's the only thing for which they care, I swear. I wish intentions were clear, because not everyone deserves the nice personality I have to share. Beauty is subjective and fragile. It is stemmed as it stands alone in a field of others. Alone in a crowded room, we all know the feeling. But when we feel this, we're not noticed. As opposed to beauty, who is the one that stands out amongst the others, it is against its will and out of its control. Beauty is in the eyes of the beholder, but why can't beauty hold themselves and own themselves?
9: A place in rural Butler you wouldn't know about. If you venture to the more populous nooks of this town, a crescendo of dirt bikes growling as they tear down dirt roads, their riders with overgrown mullets with a Confederate and Trump 2020 flag in each hand will fill your ears. But here, it is quiet. I remember the day my grandpa and my cousins built this swing set from scratch. Then, it wasn't as quiet. My cousins and I ran to the pumpkin patch, ignoring the damp grass that clung to our bare feet, eager to see what pumpkin had our name etched into the premature skin. Here, in this place that now only lives in the past, your senses never grew unstimulated. There was a sizzling of hamburger from the farm past the algae-congealed pond on the grill that harmonized with the persistent hammering of tools on wood that will soon be more than a blueprint, that will be turned russet from the years of perpetual use and then only occasional use. Often, there's a sharp pop of a gun, which only momentarily interrupts our adolescent giggles. But now, it is quiet. With the exception of cows mooing in the pasture past the discarded daisy truck that now holds dust-covered hay and the occasional litter of kittens, the chirping of birds exclusive to rural places, their notes drifting across the autumn breeze and rattling the trees, and the creaking of the swing. It has been years since we had a pumpkin carving reunion, as my grandparents can't keep up with the bustling of people sprawled in miscellaneous corners of their house, and my sister and I are the only ones who visit semi-frequently. I pump my legs against the chill wind to get the view I desire, committed this routine to memory, just as these birds have their symphony. The swinging back and forth fills my lungs and is dispelled into a plume of steam from my chapped lips. My knuckles are white and have a tension building in them like the steadiness of the beams holding up the swing, and when I see the red barn, I know it's worth it. In the absence of constant appraisal, like suburban trees, these trees have painted themselves every hue of warmth. Plenty of autumns have passed since this swing set has risen. The grass that was once beneath it succumbing to a dusty patch. The absence of dozens of pumpkins in the garden that no longer exist is well observed. But I have learned if you propel yourself against the rural wind, there will always be a red barn and a sea of fire, then laden in snow, and then immersed past recognition in thick foliage, no matter how much has changed.
5: Hi, my name is Sophia Gombos, and I'm a junior at Shadyside Academy. Hope is sprouting between the cracks, trying its best to grow and be recognized. Although often ignored and trampled over, hope persists, climbing on walls and slithering across concrete, trying to survive, to live, to thrive, in a city built of hard, unforgiving bricks. Gardeners prepare the soil for their plants. They remove the weeds, ripping their roots from the ground, saying they're no good. I need them gone to make my plants survive.
0: My name is Layla Dukes. I'm in ninth grade at Pittsburgh Kappa 6 through 12, and this is a poem I wrote called 6 in 1. L-A-Y-L-A-H. That is me. Loving as anyone or anything you've ever seen. Ashamed of the decisions that has birthed the new life ahead, yet grateful for the lessons glued inside my head. L-A-Y L-A-H. That is me. Learning to navigate the system that is built against myself. Also learning to drive my car of life to the destination of hope, peace, where the tide is calm, my heart is healed, and my spirit is willing. For Youth Express, this is Layla signing off.
10: My name is Henry Stahl. I'm in 11th grade, and I'm homeschooled. This is a poem I wrote called Watch the World Walk By. Where is the end, you wonder, on your way to the supposed finish line that is chased with merciless strides abound? As you struggle on without conscious wonder, it occurs to you, eyes up above peer down. Lanky is the man who the eyes belong to. High, he's perched upon his pole, limbs a-sagging with straw. Crank, he explains, is his name, and he tells you how long he's been up there and everything he's seen. For he can see the whole world from up there high on his pole. Stop and watch the world with me, he proposes. The fields never end, and so you sit with your friend Crank, watching the world walk by. For Youth Express, this is Henry signing off.
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0: listen to the sound of the steel mills. 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
1: Nestled along the Conemaugh River, wedged between the hills surrounding a once thriving community, lie the remnants of an age gone by. These mills, which formerly housed the bustling Bethlehem Steel Company, remain a reminder to those passing through of what Johnstown once was. But today, they have become a symbol of what Johnstown can be.
0: Last year, the Johnstown Symphony Orchestra held a concert in a mill. What started out as a rehearsal quickly became so much more. Maestro James Blatchley explains.
2: We didn't know how many people had come. I think we said we would put out 1,000 chairs, but ultimately they ended up putting out 1,500 chairs, and there were still at least 200 people standing who couldn't get a seat. By the time we started playing, there was just an air of electricity.
1: And concerts aren't the only thing these old bricks are providing a home for. Pipelines Incorporated, Intelvative, and Gautier Steel, an employee-owned company and leading producer of hot-rolled steel, have all chosen to reuse the mills.
0: Dan Neville and Patrick Quinn house their blacksmithing school, the Center for Metal Arts, in the old carpenter shop. They chose to relocate from New York to Johnstown for our steel history.
3: The history of this particular steel mill is something that we both find really inspiring and exciting.
4: There's 5 power hammers in there. They're kind of like priceless tools that if you do ever see one, it's like in a junkyard. So the fact that the city's kind of preserve that space is really rare and really exciting.
0: Although it may not employ hundreds of people, it is destined to make an impact.
3: We're not going to have 100 blacksmiths working here, but we are going to be bringing hundreds of people to the city of Johnstown that will be staying in bed and breakfasts, eating at the restaurants, and bringing culture and stuff like that to the city.
1: Melissa Comar, Executive Director of the Redevelopment Authority, sees the center as a catalyst for the area.
5: It's all going to be a chain reaction. Mm-hmm. Because they have been successful and because they have held their end of all of this, we see the students there, we see the time that's spent in our town, the funds that are spent here based on the Center for Metal Arts, that it's contagious. Everyone here embraces what they're doing because not only is it what Johnstown was, but it's what Johnstown is and what Johnstown can be.
0: And the same goes for the city itself, even if some don't believe it. Maestro Blatchley, a New York City native, speaks from experience.
2: There are people who live in New York City who don't think there's anything to do. Obviously, that's not true, but it's the case of your attitude, also your, I guess, willingness to look for things. So if you don't look at Time Out, if you don't look at the newspaper, if you don't look at the Tribune Democrat, or if you don't know where to look, is hearing about the 15 events that are happening on a given weekend. And there are a lot of things to do.
1: Comar, who facilitates redevelopment by bringing companies to the area, encourages optimism among Johnstown natives.
5: We are, at times, our own worst enemies in this area. So far, in a year and a half, I now have a company from New Jersey, from Ohio, from Virginia, and from New York. So if they believe in Johnstown, why are we being the Debbie Downers whenever all of these companies from outside of the state are more than willing to invest here?
0: And not only are they investing their companies, but their entire lives here in our community.
4: Johnstown, I think, has a lot to offer for people that would maybe want to come here and have a house and open up their own shop. So far, like, every instructor that's come here is like looking at houses online and like wants to move here, you know, which is really, really exciting.
1: And Quinn and Neville have no intention of leaving.
4: I want to be here forever.
0: We aren't just a steel town anymore. We have to be open to a new definition of a booming Johnstown.
2: There are some people who really think that Johnstown's greatness lies only in the past. And then there are some people who really think the best parts of Johnstown are yet to come. And I definitely am more excited about the latter. I don't know how you get back to something that already happened, because things have changed since then. But I do know that there's a lot of exciting new possibilities.
1: The pounding of hammers has become an orchestra, a diversity of businesses creating a beautiful melody that Johnstown has never heard.
0: The music of our city is being played in a new way.
1: This is Maggie Blaisdell.
0: And this is Alex Keeper.
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10: I was a Hebrew school teacher at a local synagogue in Hyde Park in Chicago when I was a student at the University of Chicago. And there were a lot of faculty kids in my Hebrew school class. And they were first graders. Like, they already knew MIT, best place to go if you want to study science, or which school is better, because they had parents who were talking about college.
11: That was Lauren Lieberman, Director of College Counseling at Shadyside Academy, and, as many of us may be aware, her students are not alone in how they feel about colleges. For years, we as a nation have been suffering from the same stigma. You are the college you go to, if you go at all. Lieberman even mentions seeing this in her own children.
10: We spend a lot of our time trying to dispel that, but in some ways it's too late. If I see it in my third grader and my fifth grader, then we as four members of this high school faculty body are not going to be able to undo 10 years. And that's not a Shadyside problem either. That's a societal issue.
11: A societal issue so prevalent, it has inspired Barrett Taylor's career as an associate professor in the College of Education at the University of North Texas over 20 years ago.
12: I started out in admissions at the University of Maine. And I noticed that when I was at a college fair in rural Maine, I was often the sort of aspirational choice for a lot of students, right? Because the University of Maine was expensive compared to some closer to home options, right? And it was more selective.
11: To Taylor, these experiences connected the dots.
12: And it was pretty evident, just anecdotally, like how this was patterned by the social positions of the applicants, right? By their level of household wealth and the identities they held and stuff like that.
13: Our current competitive, prestige-driven college process emerged as recently as the mid-20th century, when expansion of higher education normalized an aspiration or expectation for people to go to college. Following the recession of 2008, state funding to higher education drastically fell. According to the Education Data Initiative, tuition at public four-year universities has increased 31.4% from 2010 to 2020, decreasing the accessibility of these schools.
12: Almost all of them went down the path of trying to maximize tuition income to fill that gap. And it sort of kicked down the line from states to institutions to students, particularly in Pennsylvania and a few other states where cuts have been really deep.
13: However, such changes in funding have little impact on super elite schools, the likes of Harvard, Yale, and Stanford, where admission rates are below 5%. They have large endowments from alumni and donors and a reputation that supposedly justifies their already high tuition costs.
12: Because the system is social as well as material, all the other institutions see what they're doing. And there is some pressure to act like that and to conform.
11: Most students do not attend universities like Harvard or Yale. So there is a disconnect between tuition income awarded to marketing and advertising as opposed to student opportunity.
12: So where that opportunity, I think, can get really distorted is that when you are a tuition-dependent, vulnerable public, and you've got to identify and recruit as many students as possible to pay the bills, it's very tempting to spend on things that will lead to student recruitment, will bring more students to campus, but won't necessarily produce better opportunities and outcomes for students.
11: College became more popular in the last century, but problems relating to social class persist.
12: We're looking for different mechanisms to sort people and thin slice people to make sure that social hierarchies are being maintained and reified.
11: The social pressure around college is very unrelenting, but that same kind of pressure shakes the pillars of higher education. There is internal pressure between universities to rise to the top.
14: Everybody has the incentives to do what the system rewards. And today, the system rewards you for rejecting most of your applicants. And it rewards you for admitting a bunch of kids from rich families whose parents can give a lot of money to the school.
11: That was Mike Smith, professor of information technology and marketing at Carnegie Mellon University. It is clear that one of the biggest concerns for the average college today is not quality of education, but income from tuition and prestige.
14: Georgia State University, their president was very socially minded and wanted to create opportunities for people he knew they were leaving out. And so he did all the right things. He de-emphasized SAT scores, he de-emphasized alumni giving, and he actually ended up with more Pell-eligible students than the entire Ivy League combined. And Georgia State University fell 30 points in the U.S. News & World Report ranking because they no longer had the alumni giving or the SAT scores that the U.S. News & World Report is looking for.
13: The big problem?
14: Our current system of higher education is financially unsustainable. Our current system of higher education is morally unsustainable. These are classic systemic problems.
13: While we do not have the blueprints to completely redo the higher education systems in place today, there are other options. For example, community college. At schools such as the Community College of Allegheny County, as many as 75% of students graduate without student loan debt. Dr. Tiffany Evans, Dean of Student Success and Retention and co-lead for enrollment services at CCAC, vouches for its accessibility.
15: One credit is $122. It is extremely affordable.
13: Fortunately, because of their lower costs, community colleges around the country face a nasty stigma. Cheaper classes means worse education.
15: I know there's that stigma that's out there. It is a quality education. A lot of residents in Allegheny County have attended community college.
13: Education is always changing, and one of its newest additions, thanks to technology, is online learning.
14: In a world where I can only admit 1,500 students to my incoming freshman class, if I admit someone who doesn't turn out to be successful, that's a huge loss. But in an online classroom, maybe I can take some chances on students. I'd love to find a way for people who don't fit into the traditional, very narrow mold of our current university system and allow them to demonstrate their skills.
13: Additional benefits Smith mentions include flexibility in time and location, decreased costs, individual pacing, and increasing representation and diversity of faculty and guest speakers. Community college and online learning are not perfect and won't work for everybody. Cracks in the foundation of the college prestige system become increasingly evident every year.
14: I don't think the existing system has the incentives to change, and I think we're going to have to change it from outside the system.
16: This documentary was created by Grace and Elaine, two high school seniors set on very different tracks to higher education. Grace is going to community college, while Elaine is going to a four-year college. While their experiences will differ greatly, the message they want to convey is still the same. Higher education should be for everyone.
17: My name is Emmett. I am in second grade at the Environmental Charter School in Pittsburgh, Pennsylvania. Smoking makes me concerned about the future of the world, and here's why. Did you know every hour more than 50 Americans die from smoking cigarettes? Instead of smoking, I wish people would do something healthy. Smoking is bad for the environment and bad for everybody. Specifically, it can kill people. Smoking hurts your lungs and can hurt people who aren't even smoking. Why? Because the smoke travels everywhere. Finally, smoking impacts all of us, and I think we can work together to make the world a better place. This is Emmett for the Environmental Charter School, second grade persuaders.
7: Inclined to care.
13: Lifting the Alleghenies.
1: Lifting the Alleghenies.
18: Lifting the Alleghenies to new heights.
1: Imagine all of your life's treasures being swept away by a flood. If someone gave you an opportunity to live above the floodplain, would you take it? This opportunity became available to the citizens of Johnstown only 2 years after the 1889 flood. Why is that? You may ask, but the answer is relatively simple. The incline plane. This is Emily Brazil.
13: And this is Olivia Aravic. The incline plane was commissioned by Cambria Iron Works and opened in 1891. The intent of the incline plane was to help carry passengers and supplies to the hillside as it was expanding. This sparked the growth of the hilltop community, Westmont, and made the dream of living above the floodplain come true.
1: According to Richard Burkert, president and CEO of Johnstown Area Heritage Association, the incline plane was vital.
19: So the incline was the way to commute. He was an important part of the daily lives of our Hilltop residents.
20: Today, people of all ages think of it as a constant, but surprisingly, the incline plane itself has experienced its own ups and downs.
19: As time went by, more people bought cars and started abandoning the incline. And by 1935, Betham announced that it was planning to shut down the incline plane.
1: That year, Bethlehem Steel, who acquired Cambria Iron Works in 1923, and the incline plane, sold the incline plane to the borough of Westmont. It's a good thing Westmont bought it because only one short year later, in 1936, Johnstown flooded again. If the incline plane would have been shut down, as Mr. Burkert mentioned, it would have been unavailable to save an estimated 4,000 lives during the flood of 1936, just a year after it was sold to Westmont.
20: In 1977, Johnstown flooded again. This time, the incline plane was now available to lift more lives to safety and lower boats and emergency personnel and equipment.
1: In 1983, Cambria County Transit Authority, more commonly known as Camtran, bought the incline plane for $1.
20: Flash forward to present day. The incline plane is still owned and maintained by Camtran and provides rides for about 100,000 people yearly. In June of 2016, the incline plane celebrated its 125th anniversary. Josh Yoder, Marketing and Planning Director at Camtran, has developed partnerships to help make this anniversary even more special.
21: I was approached by Philip Ferranda from Ferranda Farm. They laid out their corn maze in a Hockeyville, USA design, and they cross-promoted and marketed. So he approached us and said, so we come up with the design. They planted the corn. They got in there a few weeks ago. They mowed the paths, and it's a really, really cool 125th anniversary incline plane design.
20: Camtran also collaborated with the Johnstown Area Heritage Association to offer a heritage walk that featured the history of the incline plane.
1: When the incline plane isn't celebrating anniversaries, it offers holiday fun for the youth in the community.
21: We always do Halloween on the Hill, Christmas over the city, we have Easter Bunny, and it's always nice to give back to the community.
20: In the future, the incline plane will be receiving a much-needed facelift, a project that is estimated to take about 2 years to complete. During this time, its lower deck will get painted, the railroad ties will be replaced, and the lighting in the cars will be upgraded. All of the improvements will ensure a continued and long life for this remarkable and treasured icon.
21: I look for a successful future for the incline plane. It's a part of the fabric of Johnstown. You can't mention Johnstown without talking about the incline plane in some way, shape, or form.
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20: in the Community Foundation for the Alleghenies
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20: cfalleghenies.org.
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38: Damaging.
39: Don't know.
40: We asked our peers how they would describe gentrification in one word, and as you heard, gentrification is a complex issue that can't be labeled as one thing.
41: By definition, gentrification is the process where the character of an urban area is changed by wealthier people moving in, improving housing, and attracting new businesses, which usually displaces people in the process.
40: But why should we care? Pittsburgh has the 71st largest population in the country. We definitely aren't the city with the biggest gentrification problem, right?
41: According to a 2019 study done by the National Community Reinvestment Coalition, Pittsburgh is the eighth most gentrified city in the country, topping larger cities like San Francisco and Austin, Texas. Let's take a look at the Hill District, a cultural hub that underwent mass relocation and fell impoverished as a result of urban renewal.
40: In the 1940s, Black art and business prospered. Many Black communities had their own baseball leagues, social clubs, and produced aspiring professionals. This boom in culture combated the economic and social disparities many urban communities faced. The election of Homer Brown to lead the NAACP was another symbol of hope for equality. Dr. Chilly, a history professor at Pitt, discusses Brown's plan for urban renewal.
42: He and other leaders thought that there was this dilapidated housing, rates of crime appeared to be high. If you can manage to relocate the residents of this community, then demolish this dilapidated housing and build the civic arena, this would be a net good for all concerned.
20: Clearly, this didn't work.
42: And maybe in some ways, it did clean up an area that was in a dilapidated state. But it also meant that people living in that community had very little say and end up getting dislocated, especially when they get priced out. It becomes increasingly difficult and eventually impossible for people that had already been there to stay there. And that's one of the challenges with what we call gentrification.
41: Not only did this project displace residents, but it was the catalyst for a trickle-down effect. When homeowners had no disposable income, they could no longer support local shops. So businesses failed, thus continuing a vicious cycle.
20: Gentrification is not a new topic, but it has evolved with time. The impact gentrification has on urban communities has remained taxing, but the process has become slower and less visible.
41: Although by definition, gentrification has an overall negative effect, Ernie Hogan, the executive director of the Pittsburgh Community Reinvestment Group, sees both sides of it.
0: There is gentrification in some cases for good, where we are restoring wealth to neighborhoods that might have seen their wealth evaporate. Gentrification can also be taken a different way in that it is an elevation of cost and value, at which point people can be disenfranchised because of it. And in some cases, it could be a balance where we look at how we restore wealth, but at the same time account for indigenous residents to stay.
20: Urban renewal continued to affect Pittsburgh even after the 50s, with millionaires turning neighborhoods into funded projects.
41: Many of the projects failed, relocating hundreds of families and often left unfinished. During our conversation, Mr. Hogan gave us a better understanding of just how this project impacted Pittsburgh's cultural districts.
0: The long impact and effect has been long-term decay, abandonment, and move. In East Liberty's case, it was one of the largest urban renewal strategies that resulted in creating a pedestrian mall. Over 4,000 families were relocated. New housing was built, and in the end, it was a failure as soon as it opened. So urban renewal was, in that case, sort of the start and tip point of that just continued on for decades.
20: Failed urban renewal projects have led to the dismantling of numerous communities. But Pittsburghers have found ways to combat this. The PCRG has worked for 30 years to ensure equitable reinvestment across all neighborhoods, including low-income and minority communities.
0: Today, we take a much more comprehensive approach through advocacy and programming. And our programming's focused on how do we build the capacity of the organizations on the ground trying to be innovative to support and create communities of choice. So there's a fair amount of handholding and investment.
41: The PCRG has created groundbreaking initiatives for the betterment of communities post-gentrification. But what's in store for the future? Ernie Hogan reflects on his vision after reinvesting in the people.
0: I think a community that's inclusive, a community that welcomes and has a place for everyone is a critical component of what success looks like. But it's going to take a lot of compromise from a lot of people, and it's going to make a lot of people uncomfortable. What we have to think about is how do we continue these conversations? And in some cases, how do we make ourselves uncomfortable to have those conversations? But at the same point, how do we then act on them to change ourselves?
41: I'm Morgan McCrae.
20: And I'm Ivy Smith.
2: Inclined to Care.
3: Lifting the Alleghenies.
4: Lifting the Alleghenies to new heights.
5: So growing up, you know, 8 years old, 10 years old, 12, I mean, went to the Ken Lancey game.
6: The Ken Lancey game is an all-star football game for high school seniors. It gives them an opportunity to showcase their talent, connect with their new teammates, and earn scholarships, all while giving back to the community.
8: The Ken Lancey game originated due to catastrophic injury to Ken Lancey in 1970, and a group of coaches, the Southern Alleghenies Coach Association, decided to try to find a way to help fund his medical bills. And they came up with the All-Star Game, and the first game was played in 1971.
9: That was Don Bailey, who has coached in 5 Ken Lancey games. The nonprofit organization, the Ken Lancey Foundation, chooses the best football players from Cambria County, Pennsylvania, and neighboring counties. Selected players are divided into a North and South squad, each team making up their own Ken Lancey Finest 40.
6: For Chairman Eva Verhosek, the history and charitable contributions of the game are far more important than the game itself.
10: We've lost the roots there, that we haven't
3: gone back to what it's all about. It's a fundraiser for local charities. Now what we do is instead of paying and helping the Ken Lancey and his family, we ask each coach for the team to pick a charity, and then we give the money to the charity that they select at halftime.
20: About 5,000 people attended the first game in 1971, and the crowd continues to fill the stadium today as 80 young athletes set their rivalries aside.
8: They learn how to get along with each other. They become friends, and that's important because they make lifelong friends from opponents who they played for 3 or 4 years against.
7: They now are all playing for the same team, which kind of made it, you know, a more tight community.
10: The ability for everybody to work together, I mean, just learning different techniques from one another was just key.
3: It's unique to see that you have that interaction, which they don't get along with each other, but by the end of the week, they realize these guys are just like the rest of us, you know, just local Western PA football guys that enjoy the game.
6: The players reach out to the community by getting involved with the local kids, as explained by Eber and Ken Lancey 2009 offensive MVP, Tim Ripple.
3: Those players put on a youth clinic, and we just instruct young kids on the game. Those players are the instructors for the game, and the coaches mentor it.
5: I always enjoy that. It's fun. Kids are running around with the biggest smiles in the world, not a care in the world, enjoying themselves. It's nice to do things like that to, you know, help out the youth and, you know, making it fun for them. That's what it's about.
20: Not only does the game benefit through donations, but a variety of scholarships are awarded to the high-achieving student-athletes.
8: For every player that plays in the game, they have an opportunity to get some of these scholarships. But it's just not because they can play football, because they've got also great academic records.
3: We will give out a $1,000 academic scholarship to who we feel is the number one academic student in the game. We'll also give out three $500 scholarships, academic scholarships, for the kids that came

0: get approximately 70 to 80 senior band members from the participating schools. This year we gave out two $500 band scholarships, which also has helped with the band. Next phase, obviously, is cheerleading. So we're in the process now of bringing the Ken Lancey All-Star cheerleaders to the game.
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3: Camaraderie, scholarships, youth clinics, charity, and more recently, music. 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
9: Education has a face, and it's not just the face of the young person in your community. It's the face of everyone in the Commonwealth. It's the face of all the people who you see every day. So it really becomes a cycle that when you don't put money in, you don't get good things out.
7: That was Majestic Lane, Senior Executive Assistant to State Senator Jim Furlow of the 38th District.
10: Hi, this is Alicia Starkey.
11: And I'm Autumn Vogel.
7: In early March 2011, Governor Tom Corbett released his first budget. The budget, passed June 30th, cut $900 million for 2011-2012. This cut equates to an approximated $550 million loss for K-12 public education.
10: Majestic Lane went on to explain why this budget was passed.
9: Governance is a part of what you get, and what you get is based on the priorities of those in power and those in charge. So when you look at the state budget that was passed, you can reasonably say it was a reflection of the priorities of those who are in charge.
7: These cuts will obviously reduce Pennsylvania's state spending, but not without heavily impacting the quality of education provided by PA's public schools. We spoke with Michelle Figlar, Executive Director of the Pittsburgh Association for the Education of Young Children, about the way these cuts may impact young students in regards to their K-12 education.
12: The way children are successful in K-12 is by having a strong foundation. We are really taking huge risks for having children be prepared in school and then having children do well in school. So unfortunately, these cuts are huge because it decreases opportunities for our most vulnerable children and families to be successful in K-12 and in life.
10: She went on to explain how such a drastic cut in education funding will impact students further into the future.
12: If families don't have access to quality programs, children aren't going to go to school ready to learn. They're not going to enter kindergarten with the skills they need, and there's going to be more school failure. And when kids fail in school, they fail in life.
7: These educational budget cuts will not only affect students, but will heavily impact the future of our state as well.
12: It's going to impact job readiness. It's going to impact our economy. These cuts will have long-term effect.
7: Majestic Lane agreed.
9: You have to invest in our future. So investing in schools, making schools a priority, making successful schools and creative schools a priority is imperative in order for our state to continue to succeed.
10: As citizens of Pennsylvania, it is us who will be affected by severe education budget cuts. However, it is also us who can make changes.
12: What we need to do as citizens is to really realize every budget decision, even though it's talked about as one fiscal year in Pennsylvania, every budget year has long-term effects and that each number represents a child. So put aside the spreadsheet and think about children when you're making decisions as a voter.
7: This series was produced at the studios of the Saturday Light Brigade
5: and was created and made possible by the Heinz Endowments Youth Philanthropy Interns Program.
13: More information on the Heinz Endowments is available at heinz.org.

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1: Lifting the Alleghenies.
2: Lifting the Alleghenies to new heights.
3: You might think that the residents of rural areas, with a slower pace of life and easy access to nature, exhibit better mental wellness than their urban counterparts. Unfortunately, that's not the case. The U.S. Centers for Disease Control reported in 2015 that one out of every five Americans is suffering from a mental health concern, whether living in bustling New York City or a rural area like Johnstown, Pennsylvania, and the surrounding region.
4: Not only are rural residents just as prone, but statistics on suicide show that rural regions suffer the most. The same CDC report concluded that suicide death rates for rural counties were significantly higher than those for metropolitan counties.
3: This and other narratives demonstrate that living mentally well in rural regions presents unique challenges.
4: This is Rory Bretz.
3: And Cooper Treader.
4: Let's talk about rural mental health.
5: In rural areas, you have less clinicians simply because a lot of clinicians are attracted to urban areas.
3: That was Jesper Nielsen, the CEO and co-owner of Coriel Nielsen Therapeutic Associates in Johnstown.
4: Clinician access, however, is not the only issue that the region faces in terms of mental health. Tracy Selak, the administrator for Cambria County Mental Health Services, says that transportation is key to a mentally healthy region.
6: Travel. And I can tell you a story about an individual that I had who lived in northern Cambria. He would have to catch the bus at 8 o'clock in the morning to get to Ebensburg for an appointment at 9. Then he would have to wait there until 3:30 to get the bus back home.
3: The history of the Johnstown region affects mental health too.
5: I think there's no doubt that when an area goes through large changes like that, whether it's a flood or the collapse of a dominant industry or whatever it might be, that definitely affects kind of the collective psyche, if you will.
4: It doesn't help either that mental health stigma runs rampant.
5: We're a fairly conservative area, and there's, for lack of a better term, a little bit of the bootstrap mentality. A lot of people think that they can just pick themselves up by the bootstraps and keep going. Unfortunately, for most people, that does not work.
3: Jesper says he thinks that if the bootstrap mentality weren't prevalent, there would be an even greater demand for mental health access.
7: It seems really hush-hush. People make it out that it's something to be ashamed of, and it's really not. It's something that we need to talk about because suicide is never the answer.
4: That was Cassidy Klein, a 2018 graduate of Johnstown High School who has struggled with mental illness herself.
7: My parents got divorced when I was around 9 years old. I thought it was my fault. I just started spiraling. It just really started with self-harming and then just body image issues. And I was hospitalized quite a few times and then a few suicide attempts.
3: So rural regions have problems that impact everyone. Clinician access, transportation difficulty, and an unwillingness to seek help.
4: Some segments of Johnstown's population suffer an even higher risk for mental health. Jesper and Tracy explain.
5: In Johnstown, minorities tend to have a much lower income per household average than the average white family in the area, which is tragic, but unfortunately part of our local reality.
6: If you don't have those basic needs, if you don't know where you're getting your next meal, if you don't know where you're laying your head down at night, that definitely can play a factor in your overall mental well-being.
3: LGBTQ individuals also face concerns. According to the National Alliance on Mental Illness, LGBTQ youth are 4 times more likely to attempt suicide, experience suicidal thoughts, or engage in self-harm than straight people.
5: It is more difficult to identify in that way in a rural area.
4: Tracy says that the influence of religion also has a unique relationship with mental health.
6: I'm not being critical of the faith-based, but I think there's a little more reliance on praying about it, that sort of thing, and a less of a willingness to necessarily do medications.
3: She told us a story from 2001 about an individual who was involved in their church.
6: It was in this lobby. They had locked themselves in the bathroom stall and were on their hands and knees consuming toilet water. And the church was actually encouraging them not to take their medication, that they needed to believe in their faith and that they could pray wellness.
4: The prevalence of farming in a rural region like Johnstown's also plays an important role in the narrative of mental health as well.
5: Sadly, a lot of farmers end up committing suicide. They're one of the most suicide-prone professions in the United States.
3: Urban or rural, we all face challenges. But how can someone strive to live mentally well?
5: Limiting screen time, be careful with social media too. Exercise is important, and it doesn't have to be running for hours a day. It could just be brisk walking, maybe for 20, 25 minutes. It's very important to try to eat a balanced meal. Also, I think it's just very important to have a group that you feel very comfortable around, that you can share a lot of things with, that, you know, understands where you're coming from. Taking just 5-10 minutes a day where you just sit in total silence, that in and of itself can also have a very positive effect.
4: Cassidy has a much more personal view on ways to live mentally well.
7: Acknowledging things that you're thankful for every day, making a list of goals, even little things. Like, sometimes depression's so bad, like, you don't even want to get out of bed, but that can be a goal. That can be a huge step for someone.
3: Above all, we just need to talk about it more. Cassidy brought Project Semicolon, a national organization dedicated to suicide prevention, to her high school as a way to start a conversation.
7: A semicolon is used when an author could have ended a sentence but chose not to, and the author is you and the sentence is your life. I saw it on Tumblr when I was 13, and I always said to myself, like, that's going to be my first tattoo, and it was.
4: The drawing or tattoo is used as a marker for a person who is willing to talk about mental illness or is just willing to be a friend.
7: We made a video for the Semicolon Project when I was in 11th grade, and it had over 17,000 views on Facebook for somewhere like Johnstown. That's pretty cool.
3: Tracy, who also has a semicolon tattooed on her wrist, agrees that awareness is the key.
6: The important thing is that we're talking about it. We talk about stigma all the time, but the only way we're going to break that stigma is to continue to talk about it, normalize it, just make it an everyday thing.
4: Inclined to Care was produced by students participating
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0: This is Maddie reporting from the Youth Media Center at SLB Radio. Welcome back for part two of a three-part series about the impact of resource inequalities on STEM education. While in part one, I pointed out how education is impacted by wealth inequalities, it is also affected by many in-school factors, such as having qualified staff and updated facilities to support STEM learning. First, inequalities in education that affect student preparedness for STEM courses in college could have arisen from inadequate teaching. To clarify, without qualified teachers instructing hands-on, complex STEM-based classes, students can become discouraged from pursuing STEM before even fully understanding the subject if they do not have the educational support to succeed. One of the potential solutions to this is professional development for teachers. Further, more research exploring the best methods for teaching STEM could help lead to the creation of new educational policies that could improve student learning in schools. James Edgewell, an associate professor in the Industrial System and Technology program at Jackson State University, has done extensive research on curriculum development and technology administration in schools. In his journal article, he suggests that teachers should aim for extensive, in-depth content knowledge and strong teaching skills in their subject area in order to prepare students interested in pursuing STEM in higher education. He states, quote, "Professional development should be encouraged and continue to train teachers in effective classroom management to update their knowledge in the modern trend of teaching STEM," end quote. When teachers continually further their own learning, whether they do so independently or through professional training as Edgewell suggests, they will be able to better support students with updated STEM teaching, an important adjustment that helps ensure students are receiving the highest quality of STEM education possible. Besides having expert instructors, school building facilities also affect the STEM curriculum. According to the National School Boards Association, quote, "Most schools' facilities used for learning today were constructed before World War II, and 40% were not built for STEM education, but rather for industrial arts," end quote. Outdated facilities could have a negative effect on STEM programs in schools. Students interested in engineering or manufacturing would benefit from school facilities designed for industrial arts, but this could result in an unbalanced education focused solely on hands-on building activities while unintentionally excluding vital areas of STEM, like biology and chemistry, which require different materials for lab work and experiments. Similarly, an article from the Penn State Center for Evaluation and Education Policy Analysis Department, titled "The Importance of School Facilities in Improving Student Outcomes," commented that, quote, "Older buildings simply are not conducive to the teaching of 21st century skills. This is particularly true with respect to reconfiguring seating arrangements to facilitate various modes of teaching and learning and the use of technology in the classroom," end quote. However, as we consider how teaching staff and building facilities might affect STEM education, we must also take a look at the metrics we use for evaluating student learning. Often, student competency and understanding of a subject cannot fully be measured by the standards set forth by aptitude tests, like the SAT or ACT, as well as other international tests. When students do not meet these standards, it is easy for people to make the negative assumption that students are failing or not retaining knowledge from class. Because higher-income families can afford to enroll their children in SAT or ACT practice resources, their children's test scores will improve. In contrast, students from less affluent families might not have access to the same prep material or have the time to study for these tests, and their scores can appear alarming when scores from both groups are compared. Bateman pointed out that these metrics for defining student proficiency could negatively impact attempts to encourage student learning, particularly in STEM.
1: We could talk about standardized testing, and we come out kind of middle of the road as a country. But what do those standardized tests measure? So when we're talking about things like the NAEP assessment, or they talk about PISA, these are two international assessments, two assessments that are given across the board, and they'll often gauge us as, oh my God, the children are failing. But if you go into a classroom and you talk to children and you talk to teachers, it's often not the case. And it depends on what your metric is. In my mind, we have always room for growth. There's always space for us to do better, but to say that we're failing, I think is a stretch. I think that is a fatalistic and hopeless approach to science and STEM education.
0: When standardized testing scores are used to write off students as falling behind, students can become discouraged in their abilities in STEM. As she points out, when people look beyond the scores and interact with students in class, they can begin to see that there are actually many promising signs of student learning that cannot always be accurately represented by performance on a single test. Making comparisons between international test scores is also tricky as schools are organized differently, leading to large differences in curriculum across countries when educators teach the same subject in different ways. A more positive, balanced assessment of how students are performing academically could help schools to better determine the effectiveness of the current curriculum and adjust it accordingly to support student learning. As STEM concepts weave their way into almost all aspects of our everyday lives, it is important for students to have basic foundational STEM knowledge to be able to understand how the world around them works and how to make good, socially conscious decisions. We've talked about various factors at play that leave gaps in achieving an effective STEM education, as well as how we measure student success in these areas. In the third and final part of the series, I'll talk about the positive changes taking place in STEM education, where educators can get creative about their approach to STEM teaching.
2: Hi, my name is Kiana and I'm in fourth grade at Lincoln K through 8. 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Big Brothers Big Sisters of Greater Pittsburgh, another example of people who know it's cool to care.
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4: Pursuing a brighter future for Westmoreland County.
5: The coverage of sexual assault on college campuses has been widespread in the media.
6: While colleges have been doing a lot to combat this issue, what is being done by high schools?
7: Would you go to college without knowing basic academic skills such as math or science?
5: High school is preparing us academically for college, but how is it preparing us personally and socially? I'm Cecilia Markley.
8: I'm Grace Fowler.
9: And I'm Drew Niederheiser.
5: According to RAIN, or Rape, Abuse, and Incest National Network, consent is an agreement between participants to engage in a sexual activity.
8: We surveyed 11 students from 6 different high schools across Westmoreland County about their experience with consent education in high school health class. Of the 11 students surveyed, only 4 agreed or strongly agreed that they learned about consent in high school health class.
5: We spoke with one student from a Westmoreland County high school who shared her health class experience.
10: Our teacher stated that if we have sex, to use protection. They did say that the best thing to do would be to abstain from sex. We barely talked about consent. Girls were specifically zeroed in on and were told to not drink or use drugs because they would be more likely to have unprotected sex or be raped. I don't feel like students were properly educated at my school. There is often confusion on topics such as STDs.
8: Both students and educators alike agree that consent education is lacking in high schools.
5: Anne Emmerling, executive director of Blackburn Center, an organization that combats sexual assault and domestic violence, shares her thoughts on consent education.
11: There's clearly a gap in what needs to be taught in high schools, and we're not giving students the opportunity to build skills. Without the opportunity for students to think about these things, to talk about these things, to learn the skills, to practice those skills in kind of a non-threatening setting, it's not going to stick. It's not going to be something that they're going to take forward with them in the community, and we're just going to be perpetuating this problem over and over again with confusion about consent.
9: Blackburn Center has a program that works on educating high school students in Westmoreland County on the topic of consent.
5: Beth Babiak, Education Outreach Program Manager at Blackburn Center, shared that their education specialists provide three-day programs in various Westmoreland County high schools. On the first day, the program discusses sexual harassment. On the second day, sexual assault is covered, and dating violence is covered on the third day.
9: Megan Mittleider, a health and physical education teacher from Hempfield Area High School, local to Westmoreland County, states that it is required to take 90 days of health as sophomores. 15 to 20 of these days are dedicated to sex education, and Blackburn Center comes in for 3 of these days.
8: Mittleider shares her thoughts on consent education.
12: Especially for high school kids, you can't just teach them about the reproductive systems and pregnancy and childbirth and say, okay, we're heading on to the next unit. That's the basic knowledge which they need, but there's a lot more real life scenarios out there that they need to be able to understand, like when they get into a relationship, what does consent mean?
9: For more information on consent, visit blackburncenter.org, loveisrespect.org, or rainn.org.
4: The Fountain of Youth Philanthropy was produced by the Community Foundation of Westmoreland County's Youth Philanthropy Interns with support from the Saturday Light Brigade.
13: All statements are those of the speakers and do not necessarily represent the opinions of the Community Foundation.
5: More information on the Youth Philanthropy Internship Program is available at www.cfwestmoreland.org. More and more these days, book banning is a hot-button issue. From think pieces in The New Yorker to statistics on the news, the facts and opinions on censoring literature are overwhelming. Book banning and censoring are a serious challenge to First Amendment rights, and have been since the 1600s. I'm Pranita Chuckingle.
14: I'm Mary Bartels.
15: And I'm Althea Reedman. We talked to Dan Leroy, a writer, teacher, and curriculum creator at Lincoln Park Performing Arts Charter School, about his views as someone deeply entrenched in the book world.
16: I'm a big fan of free speech generally. In most cases, I'm against the idea of book banning.
14: But Mr. Leroy's perspective is not only that of a teacher or a writer, but of a parent.
16: The parent, I think, ought to be the boss. In these situations, that is the parent's right. I'm a parent myself. I'd want that.
5: This seems like a pretty common sense stance, especially for any parents listening. The issues come in when parents and lawmakers feel they should have the final say on the whole school and library inventories.
14: In an increasingly political world, no decision parents or administrators make on behalf of a whole school or library can make everyone happy. We also talked to Zanique Gardner-Perry, an author, educator, and anti-racist facilitator from St. Louis, who thinks that we should have trust in authors and how much effort they put into books for children.
17: You know, as a writer, I know how careful we are in thinking about how to share stories and bring a story to life, to live on the page. You know, writers take great care in creating something that can be shared with the world.
5: On both aisles of American politics, people are trying to silence the other side and extend their beliefs. Often, this is portrayed as their way of protecting children.
18: On the right, the people promoting these book bans, like in Duval County, Florida, are saying that, oh, we want to protect children from these harmful books. I mean, and they say this earnestly as they cry their crocodile tears. And the people who canceling authors and conducting pile-ons and ruining people's reputations on social media, they're also claiming that they're trying to protect children from quote-unquote harmful books.
14: That was Jonah Winter, a children's book author whose book Roberto Clemente, Pride of the Pittsburgh Pirates, has been held under, quote, review in Duval County School District, likely due to its content, especially on race. This book featured one page on the very real discrimination Clemente faced as a Latino baseball player.
5: I think we are doing a disservice to our young audience when we try to shield them from every imperfect thing in our world.
16: It's an amazing thing about young people. They will respond generally how they're treated. If you treat them like they're hothouse flowers, amazing thing happens. They'll act that way. And if you treat them like they're not and they can handle stuff that might be a little bit of a reach for them, it's amazing. They'll be able to respond in kind.
14: And in the end, racism and other kinds of discrimination can't be pulled from kids' lives as easily as a book can.
18: I mean, the idea that children can't handle this, well, it's deeply insulting to children of color. who have to deal with racism and know what it's about from their own personal experience. But then the idea that we have to protect white children from this topic and then ban books about it is just, well, it's a really frightening development.
17: Racism, homophobia, ableism, fat phobia, all of these things are like snow. They fall on all of us, right? And they impact all of us. So it doesn't matter if you're protecting them against like books. They're going to be introduced and impacted by the ways in which people think about society if they're part of our society.
19: The real question is, how much harm could books be doing to kids? After all, guarding youth from books is not stopping them from encountering actual danger online and through other media.
20: I agree. And if they're not learning about difficult topics from the vetted, careful world of children's literature, where are they learning about them?
17: I think that we need to ensure that they are being exposed via literature in the same way that they're being exposed to these different topics via TikTok, via social media, via television, and the movies and shows that are accessible. So I think that ensuring that they're also encountering these stories via literary tools is important.
18: The only way a book could be harmful to a child is if it was dropped from a high-story window onto their heads. The idea of thinking of books as harmful, that's a very frightening idea.
14: Books are much more than just unharmful to kids. Books are vital to learning, growing, and connecting from a young age to the rest of our lives. What better place to learn about sensitive topics than in a book?
19: And while opinions may differ in the details, overall experts agree. Banning books should not be a viable option.
16: Students are generally mature. They're able to handle a lot more than what I think most people think they can handle. I think it's fairly surprising the amount of stuff that you can cover in a classroom setting.
21: Brand new at 5 tonight, a USF fraternity is suspended.
22: We are learning about some incredibly disturbing allegations. Former fraternity brothers now face serious charges.
23: A Penn State fraternity is under investigation today in connection with another dangerous underage drinking
24: incident. 9 fraternity members have been arrested, accused of disturbing crimes against
25: They were told to lie down on broken glass,
26: forced to
25: sit in a
26: spice
25: machine for more than 30 minutes.
27: A Pennsylvania judge handed out the first jail sentences in the hazing death of Penn State sophomore Timothy Piazza.
28: These and other stories of fraternity-related incidents have dominated the news circling Greek life on college campuses. It seems that the only appearance of Greek life in the media and pop culture is when something negative happens. Don't even get me started on Animal House. For people whose only perception of fraternity life is from news broadcasts and other third-hand reports, Greek life as a whole garners a rather nasty stigma. I was in the same boat as they were not too long ago, but to my own surprise, I'm a proud member of a fraternity. Not a frat, a fraternity. Let me tell you the difference. A frat fits the mold of your stereotypical group of jocks all wearing pastel-colored vineyard vines, preying on every female that comes into sight. A fraternity is exactly the opposite. Webster's defines fraternity as a group of people sharing a common profession or interest. And in my experience, that has proven to be true. I've seen and experienced firsthand the positivity that is made possible through fraternity life. One of the most common questions I get asked is if I was hazed, and when I tell people no, they usually don't believe me. Do some still haze? Sadly, yes. But most students know that hazing is not only dangerous, but wrong. It's exactly the opposite of the spirit of brotherhood fraternities strive for. For the few who still may haze, they'll soon have no choice but to comply with the new anti-hazing laws. For example, the Timothy J. Piazza anti-hazing law, named after a hazing victim from Penn State, requires Pennsylvania schools to have policies and reporting procedures in place to stop hazing and inform students and parents of what is happening on campus. Other states have begun to follow suit, and national legislation is in the works. Do some still throw parties? Of course, socializing is an important part of Greek life. But no honorable fraternity wants anyone to get harmed as a result of a function, and the organization that sets the standard for almost all fraternities on college campuses, the North American Interfraternity Conference, or the NIC, feels the same way. The NIC has issued a decisive action to enhance health and safety during fraternity functions. They recently adopted a standard that prohibits the use of alcohol during recruitment events, bans hard liquor at any function, and requires the use of a licensed third-party bartender. And these are just a few of the requirements. As a student at Robert Morris University in Pittsburgh, I am proud of the culture we've created around Greek life on campus. Using the slogan, Greek Life Done Right, our fraternities have worked together to act honorably and provide a true sense of brotherhood, living up to the expectations of what a fraternity was meant to be. As a whole, our Greek Life GPA is 3.31. That's higher than the campus average. In the past academic year, we've raised over $50,000 for charitable organizations. And again, we don't haze. In short, our culture and accomplishments demonstrate that not all fraternities fit the mold of the negative stereotype. While the terrible news stories about some fraternities are true, it is not fair to write off all fraternities completely. I entered college with the preconceived notion that frats are bad and I never want to be a part of one. Ironically, just 1 year later, I'm not only a member of a fraternity, but I find myself serving on my chapter's executive board and my fraternity's national council. It's funny how things can change once you see them firsthand. With a commentary for Youth Express, this is Jonathan Guetta.
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10: This is Sabrina Paytek.
11: And this is Ken Andrews.
26: To know, don't you mind about the future?
11: In forests, farms, and gardens across the country, one little creature is responsible for what these spaces produce, the honeybee.
10: Acting as a key component to a healthy environment, the honeybee pollinates one-third of the food that we eat, including many fruits, vegetables, and nuts that help us to maintain our healthy lifestyles.
7: Marianne Frazier, a senior extension associate and entomologist at Penn State, explains that honeybees have more of an impact than people realize.
29: Not only to our fruits and vegetable crops, our seed and fiber crops, but they're really important for the pollination of many plants that are important components of our ecosystem.
10: The honeybee is not as dangerous as most people believe. Courtney Perkins, new to the beekeeping community, addresses people's false assumptions about honeybees.
30: They think they're just like yellow jackets, they're just like hornets, just like the big carpenter bees that bite and leave those big welts, and they're nothing like that at all.
7: Unfortunately, honeybees are dwindling in numbers.
11: Steve Rapaski, president and master beekeeper at Berg Bees, notes that since 2006, beekeepers have noticed an overwhelming decline in the number of bees in their hives, some reporting a population loss of up to 40%. Every year.
7: Experts believe that this population loss is due to human intervention.
10: Heather Tarter, who also has experience with beekeeping, gives her insight as to what the problem really is.
31: If anything, it's more the humans that cause a problem for the bees, because it's the chemicals that they treat to kill their weeds or that they spray in their lawn so that the grass is nice and green.
7: These harmful chemicals create detrimental effects in honeybees, or, as Garrett Graff, an experienced beekeeper, says,
32: it is sort of in its own way a perfect storm of many different detriments to the hives themselves, whether it be disease, mites, or other types of bacterial infections that are causing the bees to actually leave the hives.
11: According to Marianne Frazier, beekeepers in cities have an advantage.
33: It looks like urban environments are actually safer places for bees. They're not actually exposed to as much pesticide as they are in rural and agricultural environments.
10: We can all do our part by becoming involved. If you would like to learn about becoming a beekeeper in Pittsburgh, you can contact Berg Bees at bergbees.com to sign up for classes.
11: Still not convinced that you could keep bees in your backyard?
7: You can have an impact as well by planting pollinator gardens, diversifying existing gardens, and not using harmful pesticides that reduce the honeybee population. A good resource to learn more is pollinator.org.
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37: 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I'm in 11th grade at Montour High School, and you're listening to Youth Express. Catch the future.
38: Getting to the point.
39: Getting to the point.
40: Voices for a just future.
38: How school systems respond to immigration has an enormous impact on the economic and social well-being of all members of the communities they serve. Whether they have an immigrant background or not, a sign of how immigrant students are integrating into the new community is whether they feel like they belong.
41: I'm Mari Shipman, along with Jose Flores and Anita Bastola.
1: Imagine going to high school without knowing the language spoken in class, not having friends to relate to, not being able to go on field trips because your parents can't read the permission slip, and not knowing your plans after graduation.
2: These are the experiences that many immigrants and refugee students face.
38: Saroj Sanjuri came to Pittsburgh from Nepal at the age of 11 and is now a senior at La Roche University. While he's on a pathway to success, it was difficult for him at the beginning.
4: I didn't know how to speak English at all.
38: Saroj's success was a result of the strong resources from Pittsburgh Public Schools.
4: There was teachers who were helping me to file FAFSA, and they were making sure that I was meeting all that would qualify me to get the Pittsburgh Promise grant.
1: Support from the Pittsburgh Promise offers connections to higher education. Nancy Hubley, the director of the Pittsburgh Office of the Education Law Center, explains.
5: CCAC has taken a lot of students, refugee and immigrant students, into their programs and have built some of their capacity to meet those needs. And that's aided by refugees particularly, but immigrants too, that have been here long enough are eligible for the Pittsburgh Promise.
1: While Saroj is a success story, Nancy Hubley explains that not all students have the support they need, especially in smaller school districts.
5: They don't have anyone that's translating for them or that's helping them navigate the language.
2: All high school students require support from parents when preparing for their future. However, for immigrant and refugee students, parents may be concerned about providing support due to the perception that reaching out to an authority for help may hold unintended consequences.
5: When children enroll in school, they don't have to be documented. They don't have to be U.S. citizens to be entitled to go to public schools. But when their parents go to enroll them, if the parent is not documented, parents are very frightened by the new deportation ICE policies that are seeking to deport their parents. So although the children are entitled to be in school, the parents are more fearful now than they have been in years past by enrolling their children in school and fearful that they will be deported or that they will be identified.
2: When students and parents need more resources than schools can provide, nonprofit organizations such as South Hills Interfaith Movement, known as SHIM, can help fill the gap. Susie Backshider, who is a mentoring coordinator at SHIM, explains how they support immigrant and refugee youth through their mentoring program.
8: So I think we have been helpful because students can work one-on-one with an adult and work through all of the issues they might be having or get the support that they need, specific college applications, essays, scholarships, FAFSA, all of that.
38: Providing resources is relatively straightforward. It's a matter of money, but there's also a more complicated issue, mainly the negative messages and stereotypes heard by immigrant and refugees.
5: Some of those other groups call us and say, well, I keep hearing from students that they're being told to drop out of school and get a job because they're never going to get a diploma. What do we do about that? And they ask us those kind of questions, and we say, wait a minute, they can't encourage you to drop out of school. It doesn't matter if an immigrant or refugee can't get a diploma, they can still stay in school until they're 21.
38: As an immigrant and refugee, Jose and I have experienced these negative messages.
1: Anita, who came to the U.S. as a refugee from Nepal in 2010, was not allowed access to AP and honor courses because the focus seemed to be centered around the way she spoke rather than her strengths and potential.
38: Jose, who came to the U.S. from Mexico in 2003, saw many of his friends having similar access issues. These students were denied access to higher-level classes because they were perceived as non-achieving students due to their placement in ESL classes. In fact, many of these students actually had a strong academic background, but were being held back.
5: So they're children who are frequently denied access to programs and sometimes even access to school. We look at issues of whether they're getting the same services or having equal access to the same programs other students have.
2: Despite the challenges, there are signs of success.
4: So I'm the oldest in the family. So, you know, I believe I have been a good role model to them and the community. They were also very happy I was going to college, and my friends and family were happy too. They were saying, you know, we are so proud of you.
2: To learn more about programs at SHIM and the Education Law Center, visit shimcares.org and elc-pa.org.
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13: Hi, my name is Catherine. I'm in fourth grade at Lincoln K-8.
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9: lifting the Alleghenies to new heights.
6: Erica Brozik, a Cambria County survivor.
13: He put his hands into my underwear and he put his fingers inside me. While he was doing that, he actually moaned. He clearly enjoyed what he was doing.
9: Christine Irwin, a Somerset County survivor.
14: It was my crush's friend who raped me and left me on the side of the road.
6: Erica Brozik, Clinical Director of Victim Services, and Christine Irwin, founder of the nonprofit Voices of Hope, are now passionate advocates for other survivors of sexual assault. This is Rebecca Johnson.
9: And this is Sophie Hochfeld. Starting as a humble hashtag on social media, the Me Too movement inspired women from across the world to share their stories of sexual assault and harassment.
6: As more and more women told their stories, barriers to reporting assault were torn down. Victims were finally believed and serial predators were brought to justice. But has it had the same effect in rural areas like the Alleghenies?
9: Victim Services Incorporated, a nonprofit organization operating in Somerset and Cambria counties, served 905 victims from 2016 to 2017. But this is only part of the picture.
6: National statistics show that, on average, only 31% of rapes are reported, meaning the number of victims is likely higher. This statistic, however, downplays the challenges unique to women reporting in small communities.
9: Dr. Johnny Bardo, a former Johnstown pediatrician, was sentenced in March 2019 to between 79 to 158 years in prison for molesting 31 children, including his patients and family members. When Bardo was first accused, many citizens rallied to his defense.
6: This made it difficult for Erica Brozik, one of the most vocal victims of Bardo, to tell her story.
13: I was a part of the color guard at Richland School District at that time, and I had to wear a ribbon to support him at a football game. And it was one of the memories that I will always have of that ribbon burning a hole in my chest that night. You know, the whole town believed that he could do no wrong. It was a tough decision to come forward because it's still a small town, and we had concerns about repercussions.
6: Coming forward is an even more difficult decision in rural areas. A key reason is that victims have little to no access to sexual assault nurse examiners. These nurses are specially trained in properly administering rape kits, as well as the medical, psychological, and forensic examination of sexual assault victims. In Somerset County, there are currently none.
9: Beyond these reporting difficulties, women in small towns are more likely to be judged as partly responsible for their rape based on conservative values. Christine lists some of these misconceptions.
14: So usually someone the victim never knows and they jump out of a bush and attack somebody, or, oh, well, they were wearing certain things, so that's why that happened. You know, they had a short skirt on or they were topless too revealing. It's all those things that make rape culture what it is today. And unfortunately, I feel like in rural areas that this is more common.
6: Unfortunately, this harmful culture doesn't end for victims after they report. It is also an all too common aspect of our legal system, making the number of convictions extremely low.
9: Deb Wilson, the executive director of the Women's Help Center in Johnstown, explains the marginalization of victims in court proceedings.
15: If we can find a reason not to believe the victim, then it doesn't require action on our part. We can just maintain the status quo. If we believe a victim, then it requires us to take action as a society.
6: According to the National Center for Policy Analysis, the probability that a rapist will be sent to prison is less than 17%. And even when convicted, the average sentence is only 128 days.
9: The system is currently flawed and in need of desperate repair. More resources, more education, and a better and more understanding judicial system is complicated. But there is one easy thing you can do to help victims.
14: Start by believing. Anybody that's coming forward and telling you that they've been a victim of rape or sexual violence, believe them and be there for them.
6: Across the rolling farmlands and clear skies of the Alleghenies, the hashtag MeToo may seem like a distant phrase on a computer screen, but it's working.
9: Since the MeToo movement began, more women are reporting assaults. Victim Services has seen a 33% increase in clients utilizing their resources.
6: Though rural areas do have unique challenges surrounding rape, this movement is not and was never exclusive to urban areas. We have a long way to go, but as Erica voiced,
13: just knowing that you might be believed can be really powerful. Knowing that you're not the only one who experienced it can take away some of that shame. I think Me Too has changed everything for us. All we can do is keep trying, keep training, keep hoping that we can start by believing our victims and holding offenders accountable, because if not, then we're not going to get anywhere. It's going to keep happening.
6: If you or someone you know is a victim of sexual assault, please reach out to victimservicesinc.org or womenshelpcenter.org. Inclined to Care was produced by students participating in the Community Foundation for the Alleghenies
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37: In 2021, clothing brand Zara, Anthropology, and PayTowel were accused of cultural appropriation by Mexico's Ministry of Culture because they used designs created by the country's indigenous populations. Zara denied the accusation, and Anthropology continued to sell the piece of clothing identified by the Ministry of Culture. This is not a new occurrence. Recently, numerous companies have been accused of cultural appropriation, especially in the fast fashion industry. Hello, this is Sophia Gombos, and I'm a student at Shadyside Academy.
17: And I'm Norma Frasinski, an 11th grader at Obama Academy. As the fashion industry continues to grow and the competition to stand out and create new trends rises, cultural clothing is copied and used to make clothing unique and distinct in fast fashion.
37: The biggest debate, however, when it comes to this misrepresentation in the fashion industry is a question of whether or not cultures are being appropriated or appreciated. So, how does one define cultural appropriation or differentiate it from a gesture of honor or appreciation?
18: So cultural appropriation to me is when you borrow or you use certain characteristics of a culture, either in the dress or in the speaking even, hairstyles, and I don't know that you necessarily want to impersonate, but to become more popular.
37: That was Natasha Lopez, a Spanish teacher at Shadyside Academy. Her colleague, Chinese teacher Xu Xiaoxia, also believes the definition of cultural appropriation to be an offensive act towards the culture or group of people who created the design or clothing.
19: For me, I always think there's a very fine line between appreciation versus appropriation. It's like someone adapts something from a cultural product from a certain culture without knowing the background of it or the context of it or the history of it. And it might be like the good intention without knowing the in-depth context of that cultural product.
17: Cultural appropriation is not a new concept, and recognizing and calling out these instances has increased drastically, especially in recent times. We have mentioned a few brands who have faced scrutiny over cultural appropriation.

0: single season using experienced hunters has been shown in virtually every state to be the most effective method necessary.
1: People are skeptical about the use of hunting close to residential areas,
2: and deer overpopulation has put residents in a state of alarm. Kristen Linfante voices the problems that could occur in any community with an overpopulation of deer.
3: I feel it's a problem is because it has become an issue of safety. We've had a number of people who have been charged by deer in their own yards. We've had a number of pets who have been killed by deer.
1: Janine Flegel further explains the problem regarding the most common but also most dangerous issue caused by deer.
4: In the last report that we received from them, that was 2010 to 2011, Pennsylvania was number one in deer crashes.
2: Considering the report from State Farm, it shows that there is a need for an effective deer management plan in the residential areas. Although a plan is needed, the solution is not so clear, and residents have even taken the issue into their own hands, as explained by Willa Siebold from Fox Chapel.
5: So my neighbors last summer hired guys to sit in trees with crossbows and shoot deer.
1: Ranging from residents taking matters into their own hands to a law enforced designated hunting season to control the deer population, Kim Stolfer illuminates additional advances that have been made to more accurately address the need for hunting in specific areas.
0: There's been a different approach away from law enforcement and more towards a game biologist in the field, do aerial cons using infrared techniques and a host of other sound scientific principles to find out where the pressure needs to be applied to reduce deer herd size.
2: Plans are in the works to combat the overpopulation of deer through hunting in residential western Pennsylvania areas, and coupled with the use of biologists in the field, the problem may be addressed more effectively. Deer management needs to be updated to use all resources available to minimize the deer population and maximize citizen safety.
6: The Green Compass was produced at the studios of the Saturday Light Brigade
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8: All statements and opinions are those of the speakers and do not necessarily represent those of the Heinz Endowments.
9: More information on the Youth Philanthropy Internship Program is available at heinz.org.
10: This is Abby. I'm in 11th grade at Montour High School, and you're listening to Youth Express. Catch the future.
11: Getting to the point. Voices for a Just Future.
12: Money. It's something that everyone comes into contact with. However, many people go without learning the principles of basic financial literacy. I am Nicole Vreen.
13: I'm Deja Clark.
14: And I'm Micah Arnold.
13: According to T. Rowe Price, only 23% of kids surveyed indicated that they talk to their parents frequently about money. Betsy Stein is the Director of Educational Services at the Boys and Girls Club of Western PA. She manages financial literacy programs, among others, at the Boys and Girls Club. She believes the programs fill a critical gap.
15: A lot of times the parents don't really have those skills. I mean, like, I didn't have any of those skills coming out of high school. My parents tried to teach me because they had those skills. But if I didn't have people around me that were teaching me and mentoring me in that, I wouldn't even know.
12: Betsy and I were fortunate enough to have our parents teach us the financial basics. But many parents don't teach their kids financial literacy. It's easier for them to do it themselves than to teach someone else to do it. Many parents don't know what financial literacy is, and they can't pass on knowledge they don't have themselves. Many Pennsylvania teens aren't taught financial literacy at home or in the classroom.
16: According to researchers at Champlain College, Pennsylvania received an F when it comes to financial literacy in high school, which is failing us because we aren't taught skills needed to be prepared for our future. How can something so crucial to everyone be left out of the school systems?
12: Joshua Simpson developed and led the financial literacy program at the Neighborhood Academy, a small private school on the east end of Pittsburgh. When in high school, he did not have a clear understanding of how to manage his finances.
17: There was obviously classes such as accounting and entrepreneurship, things like that in my high school. There was no specifically geared towards personal finance and understanding life after college. There was no class like that available to me.
13: This issue has not gone away since Josh was in school. Many of us today don't have financial literacy classes, including me. According to a study done by the Bank of America, approximately two-thirds of young Americans agreed that their high school education did not do a good job of teaching them healthy financial habits. If you don't learn about your finances when you're young, you have to learn about them when you're older through trial and error, and a lot of times those errors mean bad credit and debt. It can get so extreme that parents open credit cards in their child's name and accumulate debt for them before they even know what debt is, which has happened

0: to my friends already.
1: The treasurer and CEO of the Hill District Federal Credit Union, Richard Witherspoon, shares his observations.
2: In the African-American community, because we don't have a lot of resources, we make do. We stretch it out. We don't manage well. I mean, like, I've seen people get paid and blow all their money in the first 3 or 4 days of their payday and then try to struggle to make it to the next payday.
3: To combat the financial literacy deficiency created by both education and culture, the credit union created an unofficial program.
2: What we do on a regular basis is if we come across someone that is struggling, we'll take them to the side and we'll take a look at how they're spending. We'll create a budget for them. We'll educate them on interest rates and the importance of savings and things along those lines.
3: Programs like these are helpful, but they're not in every community. In order for financial literacy to be as successful as it is in other states that received an A, we need to follow their lead and make financial literacy a requirement. To make changes like this, teens need advocates, people who will fight for them. And who better to fight for them than people who have experienced the lack of financial literacy? Again, Witherspoon.
2: And I think that, you know, people of my generation, we have a responsibility to teach those that are coming up behind us how to manage their money. We may not have much, but we can plant the seeds where the ones coming up behind us could have more than what we had. And we can only do that by example. I've learned that, you know, you could tell children what to do all day, every day, but at the end of the day, they're going to do as you do.
4: Getting to the Point was produced at the studios of the Saturday Light Brigade
1: by students participating in the Heinz Youth Philanthropy Internship Program.
3: All statements and opinions are those of the speakers and do not necessarily represent those of the Sarah Heinz House or any other collaborating organizations.
1: More information on the Youth Philanthropy Internship Program is available at heinz.org.
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7: Redlining.
8: Detrimental.
9: Oh, gosh. I don't know. Oh, bad.
10: Eugenics.
11: Privilege.
12: Coriopolis.
13: Unfair.
14: Colonization.
15: Cycle.
16: Identification.
17: Damaging.
18: Don't know.
19: We asked our peers how they would describe gentrification in one word. And as you heard, gentrification is a complex issue that can't be labeled as one thing.
20: By definition, gentrification is the process where the character of an urban area is changed by wealthier people moving in, improving housing, and attracting new businesses, which usually displaces people in the process.
19: But why should we care? Pittsburgh has the 71st largest population in the country. We definitely aren't the city with the biggest gentrification problem, right?
20: According to a 2019 study done by the National Community Reinvestment Coalition, Pittsburgh is the 8th most gentrified city in the country, topping larger cities like San Francisco and Austin, Texas. Let's take a look at the Hill District, a cultural hub that underwent mass relocation and fell impoverished as a result of urban renewal.
19: In the 1940s, Black art and business prospered. Many Black communities had their own baseball leagues, social clubs, and produced aspiring professionals. This boom in culture combated the economic and social disparities many urban communities faced. The election of Homer Brown to lead the NAACP was another symbol of hope for equality. Dr. Chilly, a history professor at Pitt, discusses Brown's plan for urban renewal.
21: He and other leaders thought that there was this dilapidated housing. Rates of crime appeared to be high. If you can manage to relocate the residents of this community, then demolish this dilapidated housing and build the civic arena, this would be a net good for all concerned.
19: Clearly, this didn't work.
21: And maybe in some ways, it did clean up an area that was in a dilapidated state. But it also meant that people living in that community had very little say and end up getting dislocated, especially when they get priced out. It becomes increasingly difficult and eventually impossible for people that had already been there to stay there. And that's one of the challenges with what we call gentrification.
20: Not only did this project displace residents, but it was the catalyst for a trickle-down effect. When homeowners had no disposable income, they could no longer support local shops. So businesses failed, thus continuing a vicious cycle.
19: Gentrification is not a new topic, but it has evolved with time. The impact gentrification has on urban communities has remained taxing, but the process has become slower and less visible.
20: Although by definition, gentrification has an overall negative effect, Ernie Hogan, the executive director of the Pittsburgh Community Reinvestment Group, sees both sides of it.
0: There is gentrification in some cases for good, where we are restoring wealth to neighborhoods that might have seen their wealth evaporate. Gentrification can also be taken a different way in that it is an elevation of cost and value, at which point people can be disenfranchised because of it. And in some cases, it could be a balance where we look at how we restore wealth, but at the same time account for indigenous residents to stay.
19: Urban renewal continued to affect Pittsburgh even after the 50s, with millionaires turning neighborhoods into funded projects.
20: Many of the projects failed, relocating hundreds of families and often left unfinished. During our conversation, Mr. Hogan gave us a better understanding of just how this project impacted Pittsburgh's cultural districts.
0: The long impact and effect has been long-term decay, abandonment, and move. In East Liberty's case, it was one of the largest urban renewal strategies that resulted in creating a pedestrian mall. Over 4,000 families were relocated. New housing was built, and in the end, it was a failure as soon as it opened. So urban renewal was, in that case, sort of the start and tip point of that that just continued on for decades.
19: Failed urban renewal projects have led to the dismantling of numerous communities. But Pittsburghers have found ways to combat this. The PCRG has worked for 30 years to ensure equitable reinvestment across all neighborhoods, including low-income and minority communities.
0: Today, we take a much more comprehensive approach through advocacy and programming, and our programming's focused on how do we build the capacity of the organizations on the ground trying to be innovative to support and create communities of choice. So there's a fair amount of handholding and investment.
20: The PCRG has created groundbreaking initiatives for the betterment of communities post-gentrification. But what's in store for the future? Ernie Hogan reflects on his vision after reinvesting in the people.
0: I think a community that's inclusive, a community that welcomes and has a place for everyone is a critical component of what success looks like. But it's going to take a lot of compromise from a lot of people, and it's going to make a lot of people uncomfortable. What we have to think about is how do we continue these conversations? And in some cases, how do we make ourselves uncomfortable to have those conversations? But at the same point, how do we then act on them to change ourselves?
20: I'm Morgan McCray.
19: And I'm Ivy Smith.
5: My name is Sunny. I'm in second grade at the Environmental Charter School in Pittsburgh, Pennsylvania. Bullying makes me concerned about the future of the world and impacts my future. Here's why. Did you know over 3.2 million people are victims of bullying each year? Instead of bullying, I wish people will be nice. I think people that bully are hurting feelings of other people. For example, calling someone a name, would someone feel sad or mad? I prefer helping a bully to be nice, like, please be nice. I know bullying is a habit of some people because it hurts people. The worst part about bullying is how rude you are. If a bully punched you, what should you do? Say stop it or tell an adult. Bullies impact all of us, and I think we can work together to make the world a better place. This is Sunny for the Environmental Charter School Second Grade Persuaders.
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7: Lifting the Alleghenies to new heights.
8: You might think that the residents of rural areas, with a slower pace of life and easy access to nature, exhibit better mental wellness than their urban counterparts. Unfortunately, that's not the case. The U.S. Centers for Disease Control reported in 2015 that one out of every five Americans is suffering from a mental health concern, whether living in bustling New York City or a rural area like Johnstown, Pennsylvania, and the surrounding region.
10: Not only are rural residents just as prone, but statistics on suicide show that rural regions suffer the most. The same CDC report concluded that suicide death rates for rural counties were significantly higher than those for metropolitan counties.
8: This and other narratives demonstrate that living mentally well in rural regions presents unique challenges.
10: This is Rory Bretz.
8: And Cooper Treader.
10: Let's talk about rural mental health.
11: In rural areas, you have less clinicians simply because a lot of clinicians are attracted to urban areas.
8: That was Jesper Nielsen, the CEO and co-owner of Coriel Nielsen Therapeutic Associates in Johnstown.
10: Clinician access, however, is not the only issue that the region faces in terms of mental health. Tracy Selak, the administrator for Cambria County Mental Health Services, says that transportation is key to a mentally healthy region.
12: Travel. And I can tell you a story about an individual that I had who lived in northern Cambria. He would have to catch the bus at 8 o'clock in the morning to get to Ebensburg for an appointment at 9. Then he would have to wait there until 3:30 to get the bus back home.
8: The history of the Johnstown region affects mental health too.
11: I think there's no doubt that when an area goes through large changes like that, whether it's a flood or the collapse of a dominant industry or whatever it might be, that definitely affects kind of the collective psyche, if you will.
10: It doesn't help either that mental health stigma runs rampant.
11: We're a fairly conservative area, and there's, for lack of a better term, a little bit of the bootstrap mentality. A lot of people think that they can just pick themselves up by the bootstraps and keep going. Unfortunately, for most people, that does not work.
8: Jesper says he thinks that if the bootstrap mentality weren't prevalent, there would be an even greater demand for mental health access.
13: It seems really hush-hush. People make it out that it's something to be ashamed of, and it's really not. It's something that we need to talk about because suicide is never the answer.
10: That was Cassidy Klein, a 2018 graduate of Johnstown High School who has struggled with mental illness herself.
13: My parents got divorced when I was around 9 years old. I thought it was my fault. I just started spiraling. It just really started with self-harming and then just body image issues. And I was hospitalized quite a few times and then a few suicide attempts.
8: So rural regions have problems that impact everyone. Clinician access, transportation difficulty, and an unwillingness to seek help.
10: Some segments of Johnstown's population suffer an even higher risk for mental health. Jesper and Tracy explain.
11: In Johnstown, minorities tend to have a much lower income per household average than the average white family in the area, which is tragic, but unfortunately part of our local reality.
12: If you don't have those basic needs, if you don't know where you're getting your next meal, if you don't know where you're laying your head down at night, that definitely can play a factor in your overall mental well-being.
8: LGBTQ individuals also face concerns. According to the National Alliance on Mental Illness, LGBTQ youth are 4 times more likely to attempt suicide, experience suicidal thoughts, or engage in self-harm than straight people.
11: It is more difficult to identify in that way in a rural area.
10: Tracy says that the influence of religion also has a unique relationship with mental health.
12: I'm not being critical of the faith-based, but I think there's a little more reliance on praying about it, that sort of thing, and a less of a willingness to necessarily do medications.
8: She told us a story from 2001 about an individual who was involved in their church.
12: It was in this lobby. They had locked themselves in the bathroom stall and were on their hands and knees consuming toilet water. And the church was actually encouraging them not to take their medication, that they needed to believe in their faith and that they could pray wellness.
10: The prevalence of farming in a rural region like Johnstown's also plays an important role in the narrative of mental health as well.
11: Sadly, a lot of farmers end up committing suicide. They're one of the most suicide-prone professions in the United States.
8: Urban or rural, we all face challenges. But how can someone strive to live mentally well?
11: Limiting screen time. Be careful with social media, too. Exercise is important, and it doesn't have to be running for hours a day. It could just be brisk walking, maybe for 20, 25 minutes. Very important to try to eat a balanced meal. Also, I think it's just very important to have a group that you feel very comfortable around, that you can share a lot of things with, that, you know, understands where you're coming from. Taking just 5-10 minutes a day where you just sit in total silence, that in and of itself can also have a very positive effect.
10: Cassidy has a much more personal view on ways to live mentally well.
13: Acknowledging things that you're thankful for every day, making a list of goals, even little things. Like sometimes depression's so bad, like you don't even want to get out of bed, but that can be a goal. That can be a huge step for someone.
8: Above all, we just need to talk about it more. Cassidy brought Project Semicolon, a national organization dedicated to suicide prevention, to her high school as a way to start a conversation.
13: A semicolon is used when an author could have ended a sentence but chose not to, and the author is you and the sentence is your life. I saw it on Tumblr when I was 13, and I always said to myself, like, that's going to be my first tattoo, and it was.
10: The drawing or tattoo is used as a marker for a person who is willing to talk about mental illness or is just willing to be a friend.
13: We made a video for the semicolon project when I was in 11th grade, and it had over 17,000 views on Facebook for somewhere like Johnstown. That's pretty cool.
8: Tracy, who also has a semicolon tattooed on her wrist, agrees that awareness is the key.
12: The important thing is that we're talking about it. We talk about stigma all the time, but the only way we're going to break that stigma is to continue to talk about it, normalize it, just make it an everyday thing.
10: Inclined to Care was produced by students participating
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0: This is Maddie reporting from the Youth Media Center at SLB Radio. Welcome back for part two of a three-part series about the impact of resource inequalities on STEM education. While in part one, I pointed out how education is impacted by wealth inequalities, it is also affected by many in-school factors, such as having qualified staff and updated facilities to support STEM learning. First, inequalities in education that affect student preparedness for STEM courses in college could have arisen from inadequate teaching. To clarify, without qualified teachers instructing hands-on, complex STEM-based classes, students can become discouraged from pursuing STEM before even fully understanding the subject if they do not have the educational support to succeed. One of the potential solutions to this is professional development for teachers. Further, more research exploring the best methods for teaching STEM could help lead to the creation of new educational policies that could improve student learning in schools. James Edgewell, an associate professor in the Industrial System and Technology program at Jackson State University, has done extensive research on curriculum development and technology administration in schools. In his journal article, he suggests that teachers should aim for extensive, in-depth content knowledge and strong teaching skills in their subject area in order to prepare students interested in pursuing STEM in higher education. He states, quote, "Professional development should be encouraged and continue to train teachers in effective classroom management to update their knowledge in the modern trend of teaching STEM," end quote. When teachers continually further their own learning, whether they do so independently or through professional training as Edgewell suggests, they will be able to better support students with updated STEM teaching, an important adjustment that helps ensure students are receiving the highest quality of STEM education possible. Besides having expert instructors, school building facilities also affect the STEM curriculum. According to the National School Boards Association, quote, "Most schools' facilities used for learning today were constructed before World War II, and 40% were not built for STEM education, but rather for industrial arts," end quote. Outdated facilities could have a negative effect on STEM programs in schools. Students interested in engineering or manufacturing would benefit from school facilities designed for industrial arts, but this could result in an unbalanced education focused solely on hands-on building activities while unintentionally excluding vital areas of STEM, like biology and chemistry, which require different materials for lab work and experiments. Similarly, an article from the Penn State Center for Evaluation and Education Policy Analysis Department, titled "The Importance of School Facilities in Improving Student Outcomes," commented that, quote, "Older buildings simply are not conducive to the teaching of 21st century skills. This is particularly true with respect to reconfiguring seating arrangements to facilitate various modes of teaching and learning and the use of technology in the classroom," end quote. However, as we consider how teaching staff and building facilities might affect STEM education, we must also take a look at the metrics we use for evaluating student learning. Often, student competency and understanding of a subject cannot fully be measured by the standards set forth by aptitude tests, like the SAT or ACT, as well as other international tests. When students do not meet these standards, it is easy for people to make the negative assumption that students are failing or not retaining knowledge from class. Because higher-income families can afford to enroll their children in SAT or ACT practice resources, their children's test scores will improve. In contrast, students from less affluent families might not have access to the same prep material or have the time to study for these tests, and their scores can appear alarming when scores from both groups are compared. Bateman pointed out that these metrics for defining student proficiency could negatively impact attempts to encourage student learning, particularly in STEM.
1: We could talk about standardized testing, and we come out kind of middle of the road as a country. But what do those standardized tests measure? So when we're talking about things like the NAEP assessment, or they talk about PISA, these are two international assessments, two assessments that are given across the board, and they'll often gauge us as, oh my God, the children are failing. But if you go into a classroom and you talk to children and you talk to teachers, it's often not the case. And it depends on what your metric is. In my mind, we have always room for growth. There's always space for us to do better, but to say that we're failing, I think is a stretch. I think that is a fatalistic and hopeless approach to science and STEM education.
0: When standardized testing scores are used to write off students as falling behind, students can become discouraged in their abilities in STEM. As she points out, when people look beyond the scores and interact with students in class, they can begin to see that there are actually many promising signs of student learning that cannot always be accurately represented by performance on a single test. Making comparisons between international test scores is also tricky, as schools are organized differently, leading to large differences in curriculum across countries when educators teach the same subject in different ways. A more positive, balanced assessment of how students are performing academically could help schools to better determine the effectiveness of the current curriculum and adjust it accordingly to support student learning. As STEM concepts weave their way into almost all aspects of our everyday lives, it is important for students to have basic foundational STEM knowledge to be able to understand how the world around them works and how to make good, socially conscious decisions. We've talked about various factors at play that leave gaps in achieving an effective STEM education, as well as how we measure student success in these areas. In the third and final part of the series, I'll talk about the positive changes taking place in STEM education, where educators can get creative about their approach to STEM teaching.

0: Getting to the point. Voices for a Just Future.
1: Some of us are travelers, people who move to new and unfamiliar places.
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2: Gwenoza Dursanova,
3: and Avisek Acharya.
1: Betty Cruz is a navigator. She's the founder of Change Agency, a Pittsburgh nonprofit that provides resources for immigrant families and creates welcoming communities.
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3: 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She's a youth career counselor with Jewish Family and Community Services.
1: She works with high school juniors and seniors to prepare them for life beyond high school, and her work leads to long-lasting relationships.
5: 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They keep sending messages, you know, so they are all connected. I don't know, the world is really round.
2: Her personal experience as a traveler catalyzed her growth into a navigator.
5: I lived in refugee camp for over 16 years, and while I was in refugee camp, I was a social activist. I was also a human rights person, and I was also a teacher. So I was doing a lot of work there, and when I moved to USA, I continued to be in the field of social work.
3: There are also younger immigrants in Pittsburgh on the journey from traveler to navigator.
6: My name is Khadija.
7: My name is Niraj.
8: I'm Varsha.
1: Khadija, Niraj, and Varsha are counselors at a summer camp called PRISE, Pittsburgh Refugee Youth Summer Enrichment, which is
7: basically a summer camp that helps kids who are new to English and the language, and we help them learn how to speak and make them feel comfortable. And what's really cool is that the counselors are actually kids who went to this camp and they've experienced what the students are going through right now. So I think that's really cool that the kids can have somebody that has been through what they're going through, so we have a better understanding.
2: The counselors' personal stories help them understand why it's important for a traveler to have a sense of belonging.
8: I like kind of grew up in a suburban area with mostly white people, and I was one of the few like Indians, people of color in the community. So I think that would have been nice for me to have like more words to like identify myself maybe, and like being different from other people in the community, and maybe like more spaces to like discuss that and even advocate.
3: The counselors are also active in their own communities.
7: My dad opened a community-based dojo, and like I help out sometimes.
8: I'm entering my fourth year at Pitt, and I'm in an organization called USAS, which is United Students Against Sweatshops, and we fight for local and international economic justice.
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15: Where we are and where we are going.
16: I'm Alexander Schempf. For over 100 years, musicians have recorded music in a form that could be purchased by the general public. Cassette tapes, 8-tracks, and many other forms of distribution were used by musical artists. As music technology has advanced, many forms of distribution have become obsolete. One format, however, has remained the same. Vinyl records have been a staple for music lovers. Though continually popular collector's items, vinyl records have had a recent resurgence. I caught up with Fred Bond, owner of Attic Records in Millvale, one of about a dozen flourishing vinyl stores in the greater Pittsburgh area, about the long-standing existence of records.
13: If you think about it, there's really nothing that's around in its same state that has been the same for this long period of time.
16: Fred gave his opinion as to why so many music lovers find a common interest in records.
13: It's a personalized thing. There's so much music out there, and it doesn't really matter what you're into. There's something in records for just about everybody. Record collecting, I guess, in a way, is sort of like a motorcycle club where you have something in common, and the people that have it think alike. Even if you're into different types of music, it's still something that you have in common that's unique. It's such a wide market.
16: Despite the fact that records first became available to listeners via gramophone in the late 1880s, Fred says that music lovers of all ages continue to be captivated by records' unique qualities and quirks that CDs and other modernized forms of music recording cannot provide.
13: Well, it continuously keeps getting younger and younger. It doesn't surprise me on a daily basis to have an 8-year-old kid coming in looking for AC/DC records.
16: Since the store opened over 3 decades ago, Fred has seen how the surrounding neighborhood can benefit from the enduring record community.
13: It's been a Millvale staple for many, many years. Like, there's a lot of people that use us as a landmark when they're looking for other things in Millvale.
16: This enthusiasm for records is not limited to one spot in Pittsburgh. Across town, Jerry Weber, owner of the well-known Jerry's Records in Squirrel Hill, also shares Fred's sentiments.
17: I've seen more people walk out of here with a smile on their face over the last 40 years.
16: According to Jerry, Pittsburgh has always had a very strong presence in the record community.
17: National Record Mart was the first chain of music stores in the United States of America, and they were based in Pittsburgh.
16: Jerry has noticed that the ages of those interested in record collecting are getting younger.
17: 70% of the people in here are as young as 16 and ready on up to the 30s.
16: From the attic to Jerry's, to other record stores such as Mindcure in Pittsburgh's Polish Hill and 720.

0: warm and just rest them a lot.
1: Yeah, I've definitely found this to be true, but would you guys say that you have an off season for your performing arts stuff when it gets cold?
0: Yes, absolutely.
2: When it gets hot.
1: Oh,
0: Oh,
1: what's your
0: interesting.
1: experience with that?
2: I'm just very temperature sensitive and I get dizzy extremely easily, especially in warm weather. It just makes it easier to get too hot too fast and I get really dizzy. So I can't do much of anything. I'm basically out of commission sometimes in the summer.
1: For me, it can get really rough in the middle of the winter.
0: Yeah.
1: Honestly, theater isn't a super like hands heavy art, but I feel like my joints get less stable in the winter. Like obviously they
0: Yeah.
1: hurt a lot more because it's cold and that makes them
0: Yeah.
1: stiff. But like literally maybe 2 days ago, I popped out both of my hips and my shoulder in the
0: Oh,
1: same day, and I was like, okay, this doesn't happen in the summer. What's going on?
0: I feel that too. Like everything is so much stiffer, and for circus, flexibility and active flexibility and strength and flexibility is a really big part of that. And I just feel like weaker. Like when I was in the studio, I think last week, I like couldn't do my pull-ups at all. Like normally I can do a few pull-ups. It's like a big part of art, but yeah, I was really struggling. It's not like I have less strength. I think it's just it hurts more, so it's harder to do anything.
1: For sure. Anthony, you mentioned that you just get really dizzy in the summer. Would you say that you have any kind of experience with like pain inhibiting your art or?
2: Yeah, pain is definitely a toll of it. One time I got a theater role that was very dance heavy, and I can't do dance like you can because it really stresses my joints just to do. But I was really struggling, and I had to like rail knee braces at the time because it was so like draining on me trying to do all that movement.
1: Yeah, for sure. I definitely had to acclimate to dance. I think that especially if you're not very physically aware of exactly what your joints are doing, and I bet you can relate to this,
0: Yeah.
1: Mickey, you have to be like extremely cautious of exactly what your body is doing because especially for stuff where you have to have a lot of extension going on, which I don't know what style of dance you were doing, but I do a lot of ballet, and so you have to be very aware, you know, how far are my joints going? You can't take the advice to stretch. And I think that definitely, if you're not very determined to learn to do something, or if your body just cannot tolerate the amount of training that you need to do to acclimate to dance, it just, you can't do it. It's really hard.
2: Yeah, and that time I wasn't diagnosed as hypermobile yet, so
1: Oh
2: that
1: my
2: was
1: goodness.
2: before I knew what was happening.
1: Right. Yeah. If you don't have that context, it must be really hard.
0: That sort of intentionality about like what you're doing with your joints when you're hypermobile is a massive part of circus when you are hypermobile, because a lot of what you're doing is like the silk's pulling you one way or another, and then like if you're hypermobile, like normal, like people, not normal, people who aren't hypermobile, they have like an outer limit and then they just stop and it doesn't like pull out their joints and their muscles and it doesn't hurt. Well, maybe it hurts a little, but that's because their muscles are being stretched, not because their joints themselves are being pushed beyond where they're supposed to be. What's difficult with that is a lot of people who do circus and teach circus aren't hypermobile, so you have to figure out your own ways to do things differently. Like, there was a sequence we were running through in a class recently where I just couldn't do it when everyone else could, and it was because I was, and I'm not trying to brag or anything, but I was just like too flexible. Like, my hips just went too far out. So, the way other people were doing it wasn't working for me because my hips just kind of like collapsed, and then it wasn't working for me. So, I had to get the director of the studio, who is hypermobile, to figure it out with me.
1: Yeah.
0: So, yeah, it's a.
1: I think that definitely having disabled teachers can be a big help. Have you had any experiences with that, Anthony? Like having a disabled teacher that you felt could understand you a little better?
2: No, not really.
1: I think that there's a very easy trap to fall into where a teacher sees a hypermobile person and thinks that because of the way they can extend, they should be doing that because they don't see it as a potential career-ending injury. They see it as a talent. And so that's been a problem for me before. Right now, I would say my teachers are very like, they definitely don't want me to get hurt, but it can be a challenge learning how to accommodate yourself when you know that you can use your body in a way that would technically make you better. You both have had problems with your hands and stuff. Do you guys want to talk about that?
2: Yeah, I mean, well, a big thing with my hands in general is that my hands aren't like fully formed. I'm missing half a finger and my thumbs don't light. So that just makes it really weird to do anything, and I'm having to constantly adjust to that. And like if I like hold a pencil for too long, I have a accommodation where I'm able to type everything on computer because my wrist holds

0: extremely badly.
1: I have the same accommodation and the same issue where I can't write for long periods of time. And I was wondering if you experienced this too. I used to play the cello, and one of the biggest issues was just that, like, every time I would try to hold the bow properly or I would try to, you know, do the fingering, it would just hurt so bad, and I just, like, couldn't do it. And it was just, like, I had a limit to how much I could do and how much of cello I could do. I don't know if I'm making sense, but I was wondering.
0: Yeah, I did cello for a few years, so it was a bit difficult at first, but I adapted. Like, I didn't hold the bow properly. I figured out a way to do it that still sounded good, but didn't hurt me. And then with the fingering, I wasn't experiencing much problems with my wrists at that time.
2: Yeah, for me, I played violin for a few years, like 6-ish years. I got in a lot of trouble for gripping the bow too hard, but it was really just that my fingers would keep going back when I tried to grip it. So I'm like, trust me, if I let go of this at all, I'm going to drop it, which I imagine has probably been a problem for both of you.
0: Yeah, you asked a question earlier about how I like deal with my disability stuff, right?
2: Yeah.
0: Yeah, for me, I have amped so long. A large part of it is like regulating my emotions and trying to stay calm. Because if I'm stressed, my pain flares up like massively, like this past week, because it's finals week.
2: Yeah, for sure. I would say that one way that I take care of myself as well, is that I sleep a lot more than the average person.
1: I have that too.
2: I think that definitely people with chronic illnesses, especially in the performing arts, you get this term special needs. And I think that something that a lot of people miss is that for a lot of people, it's not any unique sort of need. It's just a heightened requirement of a basic need.
1: Yeah, kind of along those lines, like something I personally struggle a lot with is for a circus, I have to do a lot of conditioning and continuous strength training. And the issue with that is usually I do it when I get home from school, but then, especially in the winter months, I am just so exhausted and tired. And I don't know, I think I have chronic fatigue or something. But yeah, and then I just end up being physically unable to do anything in for like weeks at a time, which is definitely a really big barrier to maintaining my strength and keeping it up, because I can't be at the circus studio all the time. Obviously, that's not physically possible for me. So that's also, I think, a really big thing for me, at least.
2: Yeah, I think that definitely when you have some kind of chronic illness, it can be very hard to keep up not just physical strengths, but artistic skills. Because again, if you have trouble, seeing your cello or holding a bow or, just doing anything that you might be required to do, not only does your physical strength degrade from disuse because, you weren't able to use it, but also your artistic skills backtrack because you weren't able to practice. Would you consider your art accessible?
1: Kind of. It's sort of a complicated question because circus itself has a long and complicated history with disability. But I would say it is very accessible, and the community itself is very welcoming to people with disability, which, like, there are two parts of it. Culturally, circus has been a place that is accepting of people with disabilities, and it was like sort of a place where people were sort of like outsiders or like didn't really fit in could go in. But then there's also the other side of it, the whole like freak show aspect of it, but I'm not going to get into that because that's a different conversation. But I'd say in the modern day, circus is becoming more and more accessible, and there you are seeing a lot more disabled artists performing professionally, which is a really big shift because there are a lot of people who do circus, but not a lot of people who are disabled do so professionally. And I think the introduction of professional circus performance is a really big shift.
2: Yeah. I think that musical theater and film are definitely going in that direction too. In general, film has been a very good experience for me, just in the capacities that I do it. And I think that film as an industry has definitely more disabled people than musical theater. I've definitely seen more disabled performers recently than I have observed in the past. I will say that physically, a lot of studio spaces are not accessible, and there's definitely this, I don't want to say stigma because I think that stigma implies an air of seriousness when really a lot of disability modifications of stuff like tap dancing or ballet are more viewed as ridiculous. If you've ever seen people, tapping with their hands, for example, I think that definitely there's still a lot of a ridicule attached to being someone in musical theater with especially a physical disability because not a lot of theater people see it this way, I think, but a lot of people overall see it as ridiculous, the idea that someone who, for example, maybe has limited use of their legs could be a dancer. And then also, obviously, their theater has a long history of casting non-disabled people in disabled roles. Film does that too. So I'm just hoping to see more disabled characters and also more disabled actors to be those characters soon. I was going to ask about the freak show thing.
1: Oh, yeah.
2: I'm glad you brought it up.
1: I also think I personally don't know enough about that history to be able to, like, talk on it properly. So, yeah, that's also part of it.
0: Oh, boy, do I.
2: Yeah, you seem like you have something to say.
0: Yeah, it's definitely as, like, a very visibly disabled person, kind of not that great. Like,
2: That definitely sounds like it would be hurtful. Mm-hmm. I think that there have definitely been a lot of things in film and theater, especially with stuff like freak shows and the minstrel tradition and just all of these things that have definitely been hurtful to a lot of people. And so it does make sense that it would be hard for someone with a visible disability to, you know, see circus stuff that maybe is not very flattering or does not represent the disabled experience in a good light. I think that also, again, you mentioned this in, I did a portraiture on you recently. You definitely mentioned the idea that people with visible disabilities, especially craniofacial ones, are expected to be dumber, which I think is a big theme of the idea of a freak show, is that, you know, the performers are not very smart. But yeah, I'm definitely glad that we all seem to agree that we're sort of moving away from the more ableist traditions mm-hmm. in performing arts history. Yeah, actually, let's talk about that, like the mental benefits of doing the performing arts and how, you know, obviously we all do them, how they maybe outweigh the physical demands. I think that definitely I get extremely depressed when I'm nowhere near a stage or a screen. I think that definitely happens to me. And, you know, of course it makes me physically worse, and obviously it's hard to distinguish between what's a physical block and what's a mental block. But I think absolutely I mostly stay doing this because it is so mentally beneficial for me. I mean, obviously every theater kid has a love-hate relationship with theater, but yeah, ultimately I love it. What do you think?
0: Yeah, for me, when I played cello, it was a huge confidence booster for me. Because I was first cello all but 2 years, my first and last year of playing cello. So that was a huge confidence boost to me and a bit of a boost to my ego, if I'll be honest. And also didn't have anything to do with how I looked. And, like, I had already adapted at that point to, like, how I managed my pain. Because when I was facing the audience, it wasn't the side of my face with the huge skull on it that was facing them. It was very much I just look like I'm a normal person playing cello at this moment, except I'm playing it backwards. And, like, nobody really would inherently know. It made me feel very normal.
1: I think the confidence boost is a big part of it, because I feel like when you're disabled, you do kind of internalize the idea that, like, you can't do things just in general. And then, like, for me, I know that, like, building the strength and performing at a level of the same level as my peers in circus really gave me the confidence boost and made me feel like, yes, I am actually physically capable of doing these things, even if it feels like I'm not.
2: Yeah, absolutely. I've definitely experienced the feeling that I could not keep up with my peers physically, and I think that theater helps with that a lot. Do you guys ever find that you push yourselves too hard in an effort to keep up with your peers to maintain that sort of confidence?
1: I'd say, like, especially among my friends in circus who are my age, I feel like I definitely push myself a little bit, because all of them are, like, they're so accomplished, they're so cool, they're so good at this, and they're so strong, and, like, I feel like I'm sort of lagging behind.
2: Yeah, for sure. I definitely feel like chronically ill artists especially have a tendency to hold ourselves to able-bodied standards mm-hmm. When that just doesn't even remotely fit. It's like trying to fit a square peg into a circular hole. Mm-hmm. I think that there's always definitely that feeling of inadequacy, especially if your disability does actually end up holding you back in some way, which I think that mine does a lot of the time. Especially, like, I tap dance. There are a lot of moves that I simply cannot learn because you broke your ankle. You mentioned that. I would probably do the same thing yeah. if I tried to learn some of these steps. And so it definitely, I feel as though it can hold me back. I have one more question, and then we're on our own. Do you think that your art is physically sustainable for you?
0: I would say yes, as long as I'm, like, careful enough and don't make too much of a problem for myself by taking on a role that I know is going to be impossibly difficult for me. as long as I keep, like, up my standards of providing for myself and accommodating myself in, like, the theater world.
2: Yeah, for sure. Do you think that it would be the same way if you had not put a lot of thought into what would make it sustainable for you?
0: No, because when I don't put a lot of thought into that, I definitely overexert myself a lot. Like, I will definitely try and keep at more of a pace than just the average able-bodied portion because I want to be better.
2: Right. So you sort of take on this thing and sometimes you forget the context of your disability and you just want to be as good as possible.
0: Yeah, basically throughout anything, I feel the need to like prove myself as a disabled person by doing better than the able-bodied portion at a lot of things.
1: I'd say where I am right now physically, yes, but I also don't technically have an actual diagnosis for anything, so I don't really know what's in my future. Like a big thing is I have retinitis pigmentosa, which means I will almost certainly go blind somewhere within the next like 30 to 40 years. I just don't know when. It's like a fun little surprise for my future. So I'm not sure what will happen then, but I'm just going to trust that I'll figure it out then. But right now I think with like as long as I keep up with my exercising and take breaks and drink a lot of water and like I make sure I have like a good diet and all that, I think this is a pretty sustainable thing.
2: That's awesome. I really do hope to do what I'm doing right now as a career. Mm-hmm. I think that probably someday I'm going to have to give up dancing. I don't think that, frankly, that I'm entirely capable of completely preserving my joints in the way that they probably need to be. So at some point, I do believe I'm going to have to give it up, unfortunately. Hopefully not in the next 20 years. That's all I got to say. And, you know, maybe it'll work out better for me. I tend to try to prepare for the worst, mm-hmm. not in the anxiety way, but just in the realistic expectations way.
1: Yeah.
2: I mean, I think singing is ultimately sustainable. Filmmaking is ultimately sustainable, all of that stuff. But so we haven't spoken really about mobility aids. I think that this is a really interesting subject to bring up in reference to the performing arts, because I think that especially if you do some kind of physical performing art, there can be a lot of imposter syndrome surrounding, you know, why am I using this? I literally spend my days like leaping around and dancing and jumping and doing silks. But I always find that like the philosophy that's worked for me is the idea that I use my mobility aid to save my energy for that. So how do you guys feel about that? I know that you've used I know that you've used mobility aids in the past, Anthony, but I don't know about you, Mickey.
0: Yeah, I have, but that wasn't at the same time that I was doing any performing arts. Because at that time, that's when you were still figuring out whether I was, like, being diagnosed with. That was sophomore year, so, like, 2 years ago. And it ended up being that I didn't need them, and it was actually making me worse.
2: How did you come to find that out?
0: Because I have AMPS, that's what I got officially diagnosed with along with my hypermobility. My AMPS makes any pain that I have, like, amplify a lot depending on my emotions. It's amplified musculoskeletal pain syndrome. So I get, like, very intense pain. So, like, in reality, I was at a really, like, low level of pain, but I was treating my body like I was at a really high level of pain.
2: And that was making you in more pain.
0: And that was making me in more pain.
2: So you would say that your mobility aid use actually prevented you from doing the performing arts that maybe you do?
0: Yeah, I would say it would have, because I used full-on crutches, so I wouldn't have been able to do much of anything. Like, mm-hmm. if I was doing a performing art at the time, and I was in that school that I was, I wouldn't have been able to. I'd probably have been kicked off, honestly, but not a great teacher.
1: For me, sometimes I use a cane. It's not super often, just when I'm in, like, really bad periods of pain, or if I don't know. Because I think I'm not using my cane all the time, it's not really, like, something I think about super often. But this is something really cool I saw recently is at Omnium Circus and then also a bunch of other circus artists I found online. I don't remember their names right now, but there are a lot of wheelchair users who do circus, and they will use their wheelchairs in really cool and creative ways. And I think that's, like, really awesome to see people sort of innovating on circus as an art, which has existed for so long, and using their aids and incorporating them in, like, a cool and unique way to allow them to do different things.
2: Yeah, I've had my cane on stage before. Not you know, my actual cane, because it's blue and sparkly and covered in, like, bracelets and stuff, but I have had canes on stage, and I've always felt like Anthony, you were sort of talking about this, the need to prove yourself as a disabled person. I've always sort of, as I've leveled up, so to speak, and gone to sort of present my art to wider and wider audiences, I've started seeing myself kind of as disability representation in a way. And so it is always nice to be able to perform with some sort of like indication that I have a disability, because I know that there are people in the, like, statistically, there are people in this 1,000 person audience that are disabled. But yeah, I've definitely had a lot of trouble like reconciling the idea that I do need the cane with the idea that I'm also perfectly capable of doing the very physically demanding arts of just involved with musical theater and stuff. The idea that, you know, when I walk into dance class, I walk in like leaning on my cane and I lean it against the mirror and I go and do a bunch of jumps.
1: Yeah, I think we've talked about this in the past before. Another thing, I wouldn't say they're mobility aids, but another big thing in circus is like a lot of people will have braces and will have sort of like any kind of support garments for their injuries, because a lot of people in circus get injured. So I think that's also part of it for at least like more minor, I guess, like joint issues and so on. That's very supported in circus because no one would question it if you had, for example, an ankle brace, a knee brace, whatever, because like I said, so many people in circus get injured so often that it's just like people are like, okay, whatever.
2: Yeah, it's normalized.
1: Yeah, which I don't know if it should be, but that's also something else.
2: Yeah. Should injury be normal? Anthony, would you say that like health aids are normalized in cello playing?
0: I didn't see any. Honestly, I was in like a pretty small suburban town, and even at that time when I was playing cello, because I haven't played cello like with a group since I moved to Pittsburgh, I wasn't like using any mobility aids. I didn't see other people in the orchestra in its entirety using any. Mm-hmm. Like, I'm sure there were some people that used wrist braces when they weren't playing, but I don't really know. But going back to kind of that imposter syndrome thing, that's definitely a thing that I experience, because I see so many like other blind people, like half blind people, struggle so much more than me and feel bad that I'm not struggling as much as they are.
2: I think that can definitely be a thing. Like, there's, yeah, the idea that you have to be as capable as an able-bodied person, but that also you're somehow wrong for having different or even like less intense needs than some other disabled person that's similar to you.
0: Yeah, I mean, I've been half-blind my whole life, so of course I've adapted. I've been half-blind for 17 years. Like, it shouldn't be that expectation, but that's how, like, I feel, like, seeing other disabled people just, like, it's kind of a little bit, can sometimes be a bit weird for me, because I'm like, they're struggling more than I am. And it makes me feel bad that they're struggling more than I am, because I feel like as a disabled person, I should also be struggling more.
1: Because a lot of my pain just comes in waves where it's like, it's really bad for a few weeks and then it's not as bad for a few weeks. Whenever it's not bad, I'm like, oh, what? I'm being so dramatic. I've never experienced pain before in my life. And then it gets bad again. And I'm like, oh, right. That's why I do this. It's like, right. Yeah. I just get humbled.
2: Yeah, yeah. Sometimes I humble myself a little bit on purpose, because I think that when you're on really effective pain meds, thank you, Dr. Abby Prince, by the way, I think that when you're on a sort of cycle of pain meds that is so effective that, you know, by the time it wears off, it's nighttime, you're in your pajamas and you just take more, I think that it can definitely be easy to forget why you take those things. Mm-hmm. But, and this has been immensely interesting, but it is 3:05.
1: It is.
2: So I would love to end this on a quick positive note. What is your favorite thing about the art that you do?
0: I would definitely say my favorite thing is like seeing people's reactions in the audience, like just that the like talent of the whole thing. Like when I'm doing shows, like hearing their applause and all of that makes me feel like very rewarded. And when I did cello concerts, it was just the like normalcy of it.
2: Yeah, for sure. For me in theater, it's definitely being able to. For theater and film, it's being able to bring stories to people, to be a storyteller. I think that in film, it's more the experience of storytelling, and in theater, it's more the witnessing, you know, the impact of the story being told.
1: In circus, I think it is absolutely the community. Like, I love the people I do circus with. Shout out to Shelby Shingle, my teacher. I love her. She's awesome. Also, Janet Peters. like, going to circus is the highlight of my day, not just because I really enjoy the performing art itself, but because the people who do it are so incredible and they're so kind and welcoming. And, like, not once have I ever felt like an outsider. And, like, it's not just me. Every person in circus I've ever spoken to is, like, the people in circus are the best part about it.
2: Yeah, that's great. Thank you both so much for coming. This is Moss from the Youth Media Center signing off. And I will talk to you all later.
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5: Hi, I'm Lena, a German exchange student.
6: Hi, I'm Jana, and I'm also from Germany.
7: I'm Annabelle, I'm from Mount Lebanon.
8: I'm Nolan, I'm also from Mount Lebanon.
9: Hi, I'm Tony, and I'm from Germany.
10: I'm Sam, and I'm also from Germany.
11: I'm Jolina, and I'm also from Germany.
12: I'm Greta, and I'm also a German exchange student.
4: We're students from Mount Lebanon High School and Stiftisches Gymnasium from Germany, and today we'll be discussing the similarities and differences between our cultures, lifestyles, and schools. So to start, what are some things you have learned through being a part of a multinational classroom?
9: So being part of a multinational classroom has, like, really shown me, obviously, the differences between the education systems from Germany and the US, as well as, like, people behave different because it's, like, different social norms and, yeah, stuff like that. It's been really interesting so far.
4: In a positive or negative way?
9: I wouldn't really define it as either positive or negative. I like both of them. So, yeah, it's rather neutral and different than good or bad.
5: Yeah, I can totally agree to that because it's very similar to home. It's just, I don't know, like the first days that I've been here, I didn't even realize that I'm in a new country. How did you feel when, like, you arrived here?
12: It was very strange. It all felt like a fever dream for some time, I think, just because, yeah, you had to adapt to a new school system. Everything was so busy. I think schools in the US are definitely bigger than schools in Germany, and, like, the halls were so crowded and busy, and it was just, yeah.
7: Yeah, it looks like an airport, almost. Like,
12: yeah, it does.
4: Yeah, and they have, like, 1,500 people for just four grades. That's insane.
6: Mm-hmm. Yeah, to add to that point, also, the first football game was, like, just in the movies, kind of.
7: Yeah.
6: That was, like, my experience.
4: Yeah, I think, like, most of the stuff I've seen is just, like, in the movies. The neighborhoods, the streets. It's crazy.
7: To, like, go off what you said, what, like, American stereotypes do you think, like, are accurate?
4: Are accurate?
7: Mm-hmm.
4: The school ones. When you go through the halls, you see, like, everyone doing their own thing. And I'm not sure, I've never seen it, but I'm pretty sure there's a lot of, not a lot, but there's bullying in your school. I'm pretty sure of it. And it's not like that in our school, that I'm aware of, not in our grade.
5: No, I think that we're pretty, like, close to each other and get along very good. Yeah, but, like, another stereotype that I can think of was the food. I don't want to sound, like, strange or anything, but we sometimes could be a bit controversial. That you have, like, radioactive food. That's not true. Like, I'm still alive. But it's, yeah, I had to get used to it at first, yeah.
9: Adding on to the point Lena mentioned before, I think having, like, consistent, close friend groups is really difficult, considering that the, like, grades are, like, they consist of so many people in comparison to Germany. Since we're, like, 100 people, I think, in our grade, mm-hmm. and everyone knows each other. But, yeah, that's probably difficult if you have, like, four times as many people in your grade as we have in Germany.
4: For me, what I thought is that the school is, like, way more commercial, if you could say it like that, because, like, you have, like, 600 people more than us, but it's way bigger. You're way more focused on sports. And, like, I went to the principal's office with my exchange student and was, like, crazy. I felt like I was in our school, it's, like, way more familiar. You know everyone. You know the mm-hmm. secretariats. You know the principal very, very well. And it didn't feel like that. So, yeah, that's what I think of the school. It's, like, way bigger, and so it's, like, way less familiar.
5: What did you guys think about when you were in the German school? Like, what was surprising to you?
8: It was, like, a lot smaller than ours, like, a lot less people. And, like, everybody knew each other. And it just, like, felt more friendly than our schools. Like, ours are just so big, and they can feel intimidating at times. So it was just, like, I feel like I like that better than how, like, big and, like Felix said, commercial our school is.
7: Mm-hmm. For me, it reminded, German schools reminded me more of, like, university and college, because of here we like go every single day from like 7 to 3, and in Germany like some days we went in earlier or some days we came in later, and some days we only had like 2 classes, and I like that structure a bit more.
4: So we talked about the food. Americans, what do you think about the German food?
5: Or have you ever like tried like typical German food?
7: Yeah, I've had schnitzel. I think schnitzel is really good. The host family I stayed with, their mother made it like from scratch, so I got to like pound the meat, and I thought that was really fun. I've tried sauerkraut. I don't like that. It's too sour for me.
5: Yeah, I know many German people that don't even like it, so I get that.
8: I would also have to agree on the schnitzel. It was really good.
4: Yeah, what I think is the biggest difference, so I'm here for 1 week now, so 7 days, and there was one day where we ate at home and the family cooked, and the other days we ate fast food. Like, it's a lot different in Germany. It's like an event when my mom gets McDonald's or something like that.
7: Yeah.
4: Sometimes we order like fast food, but it's not that fast as the fast food in America, if you know what I mean. It's like, you know, kebab and gyros, it's like, I think it's more healthy than the things you get here in America. But do you think of that it's a problem like that, or do you just like accept it and it's not that big of a deal for you or in general people you know?
7: I think a lot of Americans eat fast food because, especially high schoolers, because we have so many extracurriculars and we can't sit down for like 2 hours or an hour and eat dinner with everyone else. We have to go to sports, like practices, or we have, especially if you're a junior or a senior, you have to do a lot of extracurriculars for college in order to get into that. And we work after school a lot. So it's more of a convenience to get it instead of like prepping an actual meal and having it.
5: What I did like about, or what I do like about the American food is the, like compared to German cafeteria food, it's amazing. Like the sandwiches, you get to like choose what you want to have on top of it. Yeah, I liked it so far.
4: Yeah, in Germany you have like 2 meals you can choose from and you get them like, and in America you can like choose from a whole counter and you can choose if you want a chicken or you want pizza, and it's crazy. It looks all delicious.
6: Mm-hmm. Yeah, but it's also because in America everyone has like a lunch period, so everyone eats in the school. In Germany it's only like mostly the younger kids, and like all the others don't really eat the meal, just like snacks from the cafeteria.
10: Yeah, but the difference in Germany is that older graders, like people in the higher grades, are allowed to go outside of the school so they can go and eat out. So I think that's why our school like doesn't really offer much of variety of food.
7: Yeah, in America, you're not allowed to leave the school, and all the doors are locked. And if you want to come in after the doors are closed, you have to come in through, like, the principal's office in order to get in, and it's for safety reasons.
5: Yeah. Do you think that it is, like, logical and effective?
7: Yeah, I think so, especially with the prevalent threat of gun violence that America specifically has. And, like, earlier in this year, our school had a day off because a kid threatened to bring a gun in, and so they had to shut down the school.
5: Oh.
7: So, and we also have drills like every month about, sometimes we leave the school and we go to a set location, like a church that the whole grade goes to, or we just have drills in the classroom where we like stand in the corner and lock the door. But it's, yeah, that's definitely a major difference between cultures.
4: Yeah, so what is your opinion about that? Because like, what I've experienced, there's a lot of police here. Mm-hmm. Like everywhere I've been, it's a lot of police. It's not like that in Germany. You see, like, it's called Ordnungsamt in Germany. These are like the people that are too not good enough for police, so they have like the job of giving tickets for wrong parking or something like that. But police, you don't see that very often. And what I was most shocked about was, like, I've seen police in school. Like, I was at lunch and there was a police officer sitting right there. And I think that most people, like, they say, yeah, it's because of safety. But are you only safe here in America if there is a police officer with you, or what's it like?
7: Yeah, we actually have, like, how many do we have? We have, like, four.
8: Four, yeah.
7: Yeah, we have four police officers that are in the school. And one stays in there. I think they stay in there the whole day, but then they kind of hang out in the lunch center court because everyone is in there. And they, like, speak to the students every beginning of the year about gun safety particularly and, like, evacuation drills and stuff like that. And you'll see them actually, like, anywhere in a school event. You'll see them at homecoming. They're there too. And I think that it does feel a little bit safer with them, although I still think it is very easy for our school to bring a weapon in if you really wanted to. I know there are some schools that have metal detectors outside, so it will stop you if you bring a weapon in. But our school doesn't have that, so if someone really wanted to, they could just bring it, like, in a backpack. So then I don't know what the police would do in that situation.
4: Yeah, I've also heard that Mount Lebanon High School is pretty safe and the neighborhood is pretty safe. What is the difference between Mount Lebanon neighborhoods and other American neighborhoods that divide them?
7: I think mainly there's, like, not a really close gun store. It's a bit harder to get one. There's one in Bethel, I think, but that's a neighborhood over. And so I think it's just lack of convenience, to be honest.
5: Can I say something to that question?
7: Mm-hmm.
5: We went to Washington, D.C. a few days ago, and we were walking around also a bit later, and it was already dark. And I also did that when we were here. And I figured that many people know each other here, and they're all very friendly. I haven't met one, like, unfriendly person in the 1 week that I've already been here. But in Washington, it was a bit different, yeah. Walking through a big city, not alone, but just, like, with a small group of girls, I think. Yeah.
8: I feel like it's more dangerous in, like, the cities to walk alone, because there's definitely more, like, drug use and, like, people doing bad stuff. And, like, there's also always homeless people who aren't always so nice to you. And that can be really dangerous. But in, like, our community, Mount Lebanon, like she said, it's everybody knows each other. It's, like, super friendly. And it's, like, a lot more safe than more urban areas.
7: Yeah, people in Mount Lebanon call it the bubble because it's kind of like a separate thing from the city of Pittsburgh itself. And then whenever you leave, people say that you're leaving the bubble. So,
4: yeah, that sounds really nice. It's like you have a real community in Mount Lebanon, and that can have nice parts.
5: Mm-hmm. We also have, like, in our smaller villages around, like, the city where we go to school, I would say, like, in the villages that we have a pretty good community. Everybody knows each other. So it's like Mount Lebanon. We also have some traditions and some parties every other month, yeah.
4: What I also think of Mount Lebanon is, like, I think it's schools in general in America, but they're, like, really sport-focused.
7: Mm-hmm.
4: In Germany, you have, like, a few school, you call them clubs here, and in Germany, they meet, like, once a week for 45 minutes, and they play some volleyball or something, and they may participate in, like, a school tournament, but they're really small. And most of the sports stuff is outside of school in Germany. So it's really odd to see it here, like, all in the school.
7: Yeah, I think the major difference is that in America, in order to get into college, you need to have good grades, but also you need to have a lot of extracurriculars, and you have to be doing them for a very long time because colleges want to see that you will add to their community. And so saying that, like, you've been on a sports team for the majority of your high school, it looks really good on colleges. I think, correct me if I'm wrong, in Germany, like, it's mainly, like, just grades that get you into college. So yeah, in America, it's more of, like, a holistic. You have to get in on good grades. You have to take tests and get good scores on those, and then extracurriculars, and then usually like have a job afterwards, and then take sometimes prerequisite courses from a college before you get into college, and then you have to write a lot of essays. So it's a very stressful part of the high school.
4: It sounds
7: career.
4: A lot harder.
7: Yeah.
13: We were just on the topic of sports. What kind of sports do you guys play? Or do you play, like, any?
7: I do karate, which is not through the school, but it is through, like, Mount Lebanon. We have a recreational center, so it's, like, associated with Mount Lebanon.
13: Mm-hmm.
8: I play football and lacrosse for the high school. I also do, like, club lacrosse, which also isn't through the school, but, yeah.
4: I played a real football in Germany.
13: And you guys, Greta and Julina, I think you have a bit of a different sport.
12: Yeah, so I do ballet, and I also heard that ballet is a big thing in Mount Lebanon, like a school. Mm-hmm. And I think Julina's exchange partner, Stella, also is doing ballet, and she's actually very good at it. And I'm looking forward to watching a training of her next week.
7: Yeah, some students in Mount Lebanon are able to leave early for ballet specifically. They leave like halfway through the school day for ballet.
13: Do you guys have some other interests, like music, movies?
12: I love going to concerts.
13: Yeah, same.
12: I think there are also a lot of concerts in Pittsburgh. I heard that Tate McRae was here like 2 days ago, and also Somber maybe a week ago. So I think that you definitely live in a region where you can access many concert venues. Like, I think New York is not that far, or Philadelphia. So, yeah, what about you guys?
9: I love going to concerts, and I also love music in general. I really, in Germany, I often go buy, like, vinyls in near cities like Cologne or Aachen, whatever. So, yeah, I love music and love seeing it live. But sadly, I haven't been to a concert here in the US, but I've seen that there are some great shows out here. Yeah, but just sadly didn't get to go there.
10: Yeah, I also love to listen to music. Right after this trip, I'm going to a concert in Oberhausen. And sometimes in my free time, if I do find time, I like to play games on my PC.
4: Yeah, from all the things you've listed, I'm a real fan. I'm a real big fan of all of them. Music is like, it's always there for everyone. You can always listen to music. And music is something special. I love music. I love concerts. I love everything about it. I'm also a really big sports guy. I've been here to an NFL game and also the football game of the high school. So that's like really amazing. It's the NFL watching experience in a stadium was like very different to the Bundesliga in Germany. It's like we could compare those two to the major league of the major sport in the country. And also movies and TV are very beautiful. I love to watch them.
13: Yeah, it was pretty interesting to see, because we just watched those like American movies when we were younger, and I still watch them. And just being here and just like trying to live that life that they're living for 2 weeks, just escape into it.
11: Adding to the football game, I have to admit that cheerleader, especially the cheerleader, didn't feel real.
4: Didn't feel real to see, like, what you...
11: Yes, because you always see them in the movie, and we really don't have cheerleading in Germany. And so, yeah, it was not feeling real.
13: Yeah, I always thought that they would be super mean, but they were also kind.
11: Yeah,
13: that's also, like, a stereotypical thing that we think that is America, like, mean cheerleaders.
4: Yeah, again, in general, the school life is just exactly like in the movies, in my opinion. It's like, because it's so different, when you see it in the American movies, when you're from Germany, it's like those school-centered, all is about the school, everything's about school. Like, it's all school-centered, and it's so different to Germany. And when you see it as a German, it's like so different and so interesting. And now to be in America and to see it and to feel it and to live it is like so amazing.
11: Yeah.
12: I feel like school is a much bigger part of teenage lives here in the US, because they just spend so much time here, and they have the activities that they do with the school. They go in competitions with the school, and I feel like it's also a family thing sometimes, because my exchange partner is in the school rifle team, and her mom is the coach of that rifle team. Her brother was in that team, and it's just, yeah, you can go on with it for generations, and it's something that connects people, I think.
5: Yeah, I love how the parents like also contribute to like the day-to-day life at school. Because yeah. I think my mom couldn't care less if there was like a reading at our school. I mean, I don't even do so. Yeah.
4: There's a lot of stuff going on in the school, and in Germany it's all the way around. People go to school to go to school, and then they meet up after school with friends from different schools. Mm-hmm. And I think it's not like that in America. So have you noticed any significant differences in personalities in comparison?
7: Germans are more, I think they're smarter than the most Americans.
5: Well, thank you.
7: I feel like Americans, especially in school, are very immature at times, and because it's so relaxed, I feel that school sometimes, whenever I was in Germany, like in class, like everyone was like actually doing their work, and in America it's like hit or miss.
10: Yeah, from what I've seen, I think Americans are much nicer than German people. I think German people are always rude.
9: I'd say it's like the younger people are nearly like as friendly as, yeah, like the German young people are as friendly as the American young people. But I think there's a difference in older folks, since like old German people are really grumpy. And yeah, I think I've had better experiences with elderly American people than I've had with elderly German people. So yeah.
5: Yes, because when I went into a store and I just bought like some chapstick or something like that, and the cashier, she was just so kind. She was like, oh, how was your day? How are you feeling? In Germany, they would just like take the thing, scan it, take your money, and then, yeah, bye.
9: But the thing is, like, do they really mean it? I kind of doubt it. Since the Germans are like, they don't care, and they don't pretend that they care. And I don't really want to say that none of the American cashiers or whatever care like how your day's been, but it's just such an opposite from like the German perspective I have.
7: Mostly it's because I work at a candy store, so we like get taught like customer service is like a big part of it. And I think in like other retail stores in America, that's like a huge part of working there. And so it's kind of, I wouldn't say it's like we're being forced to do it, but it is like kind of like required and expected, like when you come in, that you want to be welcoming to everyone because they want you to spend money.
4: Yeah, I think Germans are way more honest than Americans. If a German doesn't care how your day was, they will not ask. And I think in America, it's like, it's mandatory to ask how your day was. And if you don't do it, it's like rude. But if I don't care if my friend is feeling fine, I'm not going to ask him, like, just to be like friendly. And that's why Americans in particular see Germans more rude. And I think it's true, Germans are more rude, but it's because they aren't that, I'm not saying that Americans are fake, but Germans don't pretend that they want to know something from you when they don't.
7: I just think Germans are very direct. I don't think they're rude.
4: And me personally, I like that about Germans. They don't say something they don't mean, and that's like pretty cool.
6: Mm-hmm. I think another reason is, especially at like registers in a grocery store or something, why Germans don't ask a lot of like questions is just efficiency, to like get the most people out and checked out.
5: Yeah, they like even pack your groceries for you. I like that. In Germany, we have to do that ourselves.
12: I have a question also to the point with being friendly or fake. I noticed that many Americans love to give you compliments. Like when we went to school, it was just so many people, oh my God, I love your outfit. Your purse is so cute. I love your shoes. Is that something that you always do, or is it then that you really mean it?
7: I think it's like a combination of both, because I do give a lot of compliments. I think it's because Americans just kind of say whatever they want and they don't have any filter. And so if I see something that I like on someone, like I'll compliment that because I like it, and my friends will do the same for that.
5: Yeah. Well, I think that's all that we have for now. Thank you for listening to a broadcast from the Youth Media Center at SLB Radio. Goodbye.
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17: My name is Serenity, and I am 12 years old.
18: My name is Ariana, and I am also 12 years old.
19: I'm Jude, 11.
20: My name is Caleb, 11.
17: The best restaurant that I like, in my opinion, is McDonald's because, like, it's very good. The favorite thing on the menu for me is the French fries and the caramel frappe. And for my other one, I would pick Chick-fil-A because of their waffle fries and their spicy deluxe sandwich.
18: All right, so I like Pot Pies because I like getting their garlic sauce chicken. I think it's pretty good, and I also like their Louisiana hot chicken, but I think that could be a little too spicy at times, and with that, I would get their fries. I really enjoy their fries because it's, like, not too salty but not too bland at the same time, and I also like the pink frozen lemonade.
19: I like McDonald's because their McFlurries are amazing, and they used to have so many flavors, but now they only got, like, Oreo and sometimes s'more. I also like their chicken nuggets because they're really crispy and they have really good ranch.
20: I was also going to say McDonald's and Chick-fil-A.
17: If I'm being honest, Panera Bread is my third favorite fast food place because of its bread. And I think, like, it's very known, but, like, they have this little bowl bread, like, where you pour the soup in. That's very good also.
19: I love their mac and cheese. Just, like, really good, and it's not, like, the cheese isn't thick. It's, like, really gooey. Really good with bread.
18: I like Ichiban. I like their onion soup, and I also like their chicken fried rice and chicken fried rice with noodles.
19: I have a question we could do next. What is your favorite kind of chip? Like, bag chips like Doritos, Fritos, Takis. And it could be specific, like, dragon chili Takis, something like that.
17: What I think is I would prefer hot fries or hot Cheetos because they're really good, although they're, like, really crunchy and too hard to bite in sometimes.
18: My favorite type of chips are Chester's hot fries because I just enjoy the crunch on them.
19: The hot Cheetos hot fries because they're not, like, spicy but also kind of sour. Like, they're spicy and I can enjoy them a lot better than normal Cheetos.
20: I would say Takis or Cheetos since I kind of like spicy food.
19: Kayla, do you have a specific kind of Taki?
20: I either like the blue Takis or the normal Takis.
19: What is your favorite place to shop, and if this place is closed now, still say it.
20: Don't have a favorite store.
18: My favorite place to shop is the mall because it has a lot of different varieties of stores. But if I had to pick, like, a couple stores, I would pick Journeys for the shoes because I feel like Journey has a lot of nice shoes. They have Timberlands. I like Timberlands. I want to get some. And they also have Uggs, and I really enjoy wearing Uggs. And they also have Asics or Famous Footwear. For clothes, I would pick Rue 21. And for, like, jewelry, I would pick also Rue 21 and Claire's. I feel like Claire's has pretty good options, but I feel like they need to get some more nose rings because some people have nose rings and they don't really have a lot of options for nose rings. They pierce people's nose there, so I feel like they should have different varieties of nose rings.
17: I would rather go to, like, Lululemon, Famous Footwear. If it's in food places, I would go to, like, the Food Courtroom or to Auntie Anne's. That's my favorite thing in the world.
19: If I could go anywhere in the food court, I'd go to, like, China Me, which is this place that has really good orange chicken. I also like the Lego store. In Macy's, they have a small Toys R Us, which is closed, but I like to go there because I never got to go to a real one, and it sounded cool.
18: My name is Ariana.
17: My name is Serenity.
20: Kayla.
19: My name is Jude.
17: Thank you for listening
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22: We're 8th grade students from Environmental Charter School, and we're here to talk about music.
14: Really, to get me to where I am musically, I think it would be my uncle. Really, before he came along, I was mostly listening to, like, whatever was in the charts in 2018. I used to be, like, a big Justin Bieber fan. Everybody in my family has the most differing music taste, but all stays in the rock genre. Like, for instance, my dad listens to, like, indie and mostly the underground stuff. It was a weird childhood with that.
15: When I was younger, my mom used to play Paramore in the car in the mornings before I went to school. My aunt is the one that introduced me to Linkin Park before I really knew about them. And I liked them so much, I just recently went to one of their concerts. They were really, really nice. I saw one of my friends there. My aunt was there too. She also got me into other bands. We've seen multiple concerts together, multiple nu metal band concerts. There's actually this cover band that comes around to Pittsburgh every so often and plays a lot of nu metal that I'm going to in January.
21: I'm gonna say my sister's old boyfriend and my mom. They mainly just played the music around me a lot when I was younger, so that's it.
15: Do you have a favorite artist?
21: It's J.I.D.
15: Nice.
14: Soundgarden, for me.
15: That's the one thing. I don't have an overall favorite artist. I have favorite artists within genres.
23: Favorite artist right now is probably Pierce the Veil. If I had to pick a favorite song by them, it's probably Bulls in the Bronx from the Collide with the Sky album or Emergency Contact. Those two are really good.
14: I've been in a couple bands. I've been on small tours in the East. I haven't gone anywhere near West. I'd like to do something with it. I don't think I have a chance to. I don't think I get taken very seriously for my age.
21: One of our friends, David, he got me listening to one song. He said Headstrong. I'm not gonna say I'm a huge fan, but it does sound nice.
23: Headstrong is one of the first songs I started listening to when I first got into, like, rock and metal. I listened to it on repeat, nonstop. I recently died down listening to it because once you listen to a song so many times, it gets kind of repetitive. Me, Charlie, David, and someone who doesn't go to our school, Riley, are in a band that we created around last year. Named it Obscure. Did like two performances for the school, which we really have to redo them. We've improved as musicians since then. We plan on like going farther more into stuff with the band.
15: So far we've only done covers of Green Day, and right now we're working on a song by 3 Days Grace. And I'm hoping to take a more nu metal leaning sort of direction. Since like very early sixth grade, I've been into stuff around the nu metal genre. Now, I really like sludge metal and thrash. One of my favorite bands is Crowbar. One of my favorite albums is Sonic Exis in its purest form. It was released around early 2003, and ever since I discovered it a bit ago, I've been listening to it nonstop. Same thing with Acid Bath. I used to be really into Acid Bath in their debut album called When the Kite String Pops. My favorite song by them is Jezebel. It's not exactly like something I'd recommend to one of my friends, but I really like them.
23: When I first met Charlie, she made me a playlist, and I started listening to it, and I picked out songs that I liked, songs that I didn't like. And eventually, I started getting into nu metal. More recently, I got more into the emo genre, with artists like Pierce the Veil, My Chemical Romance, Panic the Disco. I still don't know much about it, so I'm not very knowledgeable, so I probably would get genres and genre names wrong. Recently, Charlie has recommended me some artists to get into slam metal. Artists like, I don't think I can say these names.
15: Acrania.
23: There's, like, stuff I gotta get used to, like the gutturals and whatever, which mm-hmm. is kind of, like, off-putting to me because I can't really understand what they're saying.
15: Gutturals, pig squeals.
23: Yeah, sounds like garbage disposal noises.
15: For Youth Express, this is Charlie.
23: Jelani.
14: Avi.
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29: Christian.
30: And Shane.
25: We're students from Upper St. Clair High School, and we're here to talk about things that happen at the school that people might not know about. For one thing, I'll have to say the musicals and plays. Everyone puts in a whole bunch of effort to make them. We just finished up doing Dracula for the fall play, and for the spring musical, we are going to be doing Mamma Mia, which is going to be so much fun to do. Is there any other like after-school clubs that you guys are into or anything?
30: I like Wing Club. Once a month, we'll go to a restaurant and you just eat wings.
25: The student council is running a blood drive, which is pretty cool. We had signups last week, and this coming week is when they're actually going to start doing the blood drive. I'm part of the National Honor Society, and we did volunteer to help out signups for the blood drive, and there's currently signups to volunteer to help out with the actual blood drive.
0: I'd probably say somebody who does a lot for the school is Luca Corey. He is a student. He's in 10th grade.

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8: Hello, I am Jamar Starr, and you're listening to a podcast from Youth Media Center at SLB Radio. Today, I'm joined by Shailese, and we'll be talking about climate change. What memory do you hold closely when you think about climate change?
9: I remember, or at least like learning how climate change has caused polar ice caps to melt and how much that greatly affects the environment and also greenhouse gases.
8: I'll say my first memory when talking about climate change or thinking about climate change is when I was in school and we had this Earth Day thing, and my math teacher was talking about Earth Day and how we should lessen the water that we use when we brush our teeth. And that really jump-started my world view of how I see the world as far as climate change and how different companies and industries like really can affect the world and how we are all connected just through one space. Like, imagine being in a classroom and it's flooding, right? Mm-hmm. We're all at danger. And that's what I think about the world. What challenges come to mind when you think about climate change?
9: I feel like a lot of the world's problems can be from climate change, at least in some way. Like
8: wars especially, yeah.
9: Yeah.
8: Not research, but resources. What advancements of technology can help solve climate change, like now? Like, you know how AI is like affecting climate change and making it worse? Due to the water AI systems and AI like companies, they use up the water that is used for the cooling and they need like fresh water to do that.
9: Sounds very destructive.
8: Yeah, it is.
10: You're listening to Bulldog Bandits. My name is Sahara, and I'm here with
2: Ariana,
11: Sarah,
12: Kyrie,
13: Raymir,
14: and the biggest bandit, the Bennett Bandit, Jeff.
10: Some of us are in 10th, 11th, and 12th. We are from Weston College High School Academy. Today, we're going to be discussing a few things, different questions. Let's start with this one, our favorite fast food. Who would like to start?
14: The biggest band is going to go first. So, me personally, I'm going to say my favorite fast food is Wendy's. That's because I was raised on that. So, yeah.
10: What do you like from Wendy's? Like, why is it, like, your favorite?
14: Wendy's, I like their fries. I don't care. Wendy's got better fries than McDonald's.
12: That's bias.
10: Right.
14: I would die on that.
12: McDonald's has the best fries of all time.
10: Wendy's fries be so like soggy McDonald's. And like so like.
3: You think they
10: like,
3: have the best fries?
12: Yes.
3: No.
12: Fries is better than McDonald's, not Wendy's.
14: Yes, Wendy's.
10: And like they like every time you get them, just soggy.
12: Exactly.
14: That's a lot of fries, especially
10: not McDonald's.
12: McDonald's, salty, hot and ready. Sometimes
15: soggy whenever it's old.
10: Yeah,
15: and then they get hard.
14: Would y'all rather have a hard fry or a soggy fry?
15: A hard fry.
3: A crunchy.
14: Ew! What is wrong with y'all? Just go buy a bag of chips.
10: You don't like crunchy fries, like
14: no. Buy a
3: so just go. You don't like fried potatoes, like French fries, like.
14: Fried potato.
15: It's supposed to be fried. That's what it's supposed to be.
3: It basically is. It's a potato that is fried and
15: soggy.
14: See, here's the thing.
12: You don't eat soggy fried chicken.
14: Soggy fried chicken.
3: That's like
14: yes,
3: KFC. That's like KFC. KFC got some soggy fried chicken.
15: KFC's chicken can be crispy.
3: It can. Depending on who make it, but like it be soggy sometimes. Like
14: bro, I'm from the hood, bro. I grew up eating what's it called? Chicken that was on my cake on my Jacoboli from a birthday party.
10: What's your favorite food? What's your favorite fest?
3: I say really like Chipotle.
10: Chipotle?
14: Ooh.
10: Why you like Chipotle?
3: Because, like, I just like steak and I like mixed bowls, like, with protein, veggies, and, like, you know, carbs.
10: Okay. So, no, I don't have nothing to
12: say? I personally think McDonald's is the best fast food restaurant.
3: Thank you. Yeah, get them out of here, bro.
14: Heart disease by 50 years old, y'all.
12: That can happen at any fast food restaurant.
14: You got especially kids. McDonald's.
10: Okay. What's wrong with McDonald's?
14: There ain't nothing wrong with McDonald's, but it's just like,
10: you
14: it's
10: can't
14: not
10: go
14: the best.
10: With it. Literally.
12: They have the best industry.
10: They got good stuff. These what Wendy's fries. Got?
14: What's it called? Baconator fries.
10: Okay, he kind of had that one. We got a new

0: Guys.
1: Y'all got, what's it called? What's that fish joint called?
2: Fish fillet.
1: Y'all got a fish fillet or whatever. Is it a fish fillet?
0: We
1: Don't.
0: Got a snack
3: Funky.
0: wrap
3: Funky.
0: too.
3: Sorry.
1: No, it's a McFish. Mick something.
0: But we got a snack wrap.
4: McRib?
1: No, not a McRib. But McRibs is nasty too.
3: Yeah,
5: they just be
4: they
5: doing
4: taste
5: anything
4: like deer ankle.
2: Still,
0: hold on, hold on, hold on.
2: Fast food restaurant.
0: Hold on, y'all not about to diss McDonald's like that.
1: Man,
4: no,
1: we dissing
4: they
1: Donald's.
4: Taste like deer ankles.
1: Forget
4: like,
1: McDonald's.
0: Chipotle,
1: ankles.
0: Chipotle. Right, it's good, but like, it's not better than McDonald's.
1: Chipotle's better than McDonald's.
0: It's not like
1: McDonald's is the only place where you can get a salad and it's still unhealthy.
2: What? What about Wendy's?
0: Yeah, Wendy's have salads too.
2: Exactly.
1: I bet they're healthier than McDonald's.
0: No, they have chicken salads.
1: Still healthier than McDonald's.
0: No, it's not.
1: Yes, it is.
0: No, it's not.
2: Where's
0: yes,
2: the proof?
0: Is. Yeah. What's your favorite fast food? Ray Mayer?
6: My favorite fast food is McDonald's.
0: But
3: okay,
0: see?
3: So that's why what? You said no.
2: Their Sprite is
3: what?
2: Good.
3: Like
0: their Sprite.
6: And their fries.
3: McDonald's
0: Thank
3: is fire. You.
0: You
3: can't go wrong with it. It's not what? It's not overly expensive like Chipotle. Everybody can go there and get something that they like.
0: $5,
3: one
0: $1 menu.
3: Right.
0: Okay, what about you, Ariana? What's your favorite fast food?
3: I don't have one. I just eat.
0: Like what's
3: that
0: the
3: sounds
0: most
3: big, but it's
1: Twin
3: the
1: be eating. She don't got
4: That's
1: no
4: okay.
1: favorite
4: all
1: food,
4: big.
1: Please.
0: Yeah.
3: I mean, obviously, I eat McDonald's the most, but I love me some Taco Bell. I ain't gonna lie. Wendy's be. I like Wendy's too.
0: You like you some Taco all right, Bell?
2: I feel like.
4: I think Taco Bell's nasty.
3: A lot of people think that, and I can't argue with that.
0: I only like Taco Bell like when I'm like doing like a little road trip with the family, because that's like the number one.
1: The only thing I get from Taco Bell is something called a naked chicken chalupa.
0: That sounds good.
3: Okay, what about Baja Blast? Don't nobody like Baja
4: Blast? I like Baja Blast.
3: Yeah, I was gonna say it's fire.
4: And their cinnamon twist.
1: I can't say that.
3: Yeah.
2: I feel like price wise, McDonald's takes it.
4: Yeah.
2: But like taste, Five Guys.
3: Five Guys is really good.
4: Yeah.
3: I remember the first
4: five
3: time
4: guys.
3: I had one of their burgers.
4: No.
3: It was so good.
1: It is overly expensive.
0: Have y'all ever had the Mr. Beast like meals and stuff?
3: No.
1: No, they told me
4: I had
1: to get
4: the chocolate.
1: It to go.
0: I remember I had some loaded fries and like their fries was like mad greasy. Like even the burger was greasy.
1: That's Red Robin
3: like
1: for you.
3: Greasy
4: I low key hate greasy
3: food.
4: You foods.
3: Making me feel like heavy and like big.
0: Yes, like when I first
3: my chest be hurting, like ugh.
4: Like all that oil.
3: Yeah. Which is ironic because all of us like chicken,
1: big,
3: but we just
1: know.
3: Can't. Do
0: what?
3: Oily.
4: Yeah.
1: Y'all talking about make y'all feel heavy. I guess I always feel heavy because I never feel that one before.
0: I don't know. It's just I can't eat greasy food.
4: I be like, patting down my pizza sometimes. Like, it was overly greasy. I
3: and
4: just
3: people
4: hate
3: have, like,
4: greasy
3: looked at
4: foods.
3: Me weird for it. It's like, I'm
0: what
3: not
0: about
3: doing
0: you?
3: Nothing wrong.
2: Me, I think I go with Jeff here. I eat what I eat, you know what I'm saying?
1: Yeah,
0: okay.
1: Food is food.
3: So then the three of us agree. Okay, cool, yeah.
2: What about you, Raymond?
7: What?
2: How do you feel about overly greasy food?
6: I do not eat.
0: Thank you. Okay.
1: Topic switch. All right, yeah. Hold on, because my team was in here dissing my quarterback. And
0: ooh,
1: I ain't going for none of that. Because one. Jalen Hurts has always been your team. Jalen Hurts has never lost.
3: Did he get hurt recently?
1: Mm-mm. Jalen Hurts has never lost to the Texans. Ever. Ever.
2: All right, guys, because this wasn't our topic.
0: Yes, this was not our topic. Jeff.
1: Have y'all been to a Super Bowl?
0: Jeff.
1: Yeah, exactly. Jalen Hurts has been the two.
0: Okay, the other topic was
2: Soko's business class.
0: What goes on in Soko's room? Let's talk
3: Too
0: about
3: much.
0: That. A lot.
2: Yeah, we learn accounting, Microsoft platforms like Word, Excel, PowerPoint,
4: Canva,
3: OSHA, how to run businesses.
1: I find it funny how the class is
0: save
1: called
0: money,
1: business right. administration and sports entertainment, and yet there's no sports or no entertainment in that.
2: We watch football every day.
0: There
2: Jeff.
0: Is entertainment.
3: No, but like there's sports in it, and we've probably had one person come up to the
0: so that man
3: actually like we'll talk about when we were doing that.
2: Metacosh.
0: When we
2: the
0: had
2: cards.
0: To pick up, yeah.
1: Yeah, that's Metacosh, remember?
4: That was fun with the baseball.
1: I joined base because I saw the sports entertainment part, and my mom saw the sports entertainment part, and it's like, oh, sports. We're going to put them with the sports.
3: Which makes sense.
1: It's a business class. It's just a business class.
0: I only joined it because I thought it was going to be a good chill class. No.
3: I mean, it is.
0: But it's still chill.
1: It's a comfy room, like very comfy.
0: Right.
1: It's
3: That's
1: just,
3: why people be sleeping there.
1: It's just,
0: literally, because I know I'd be knocked out. What about you, Kyrie? How do you feel?
2: You know, Soko's class, my first year there, it was actually pretty chill. We're actually like...
3: Oh, yeah. He's like... All right. He's about to graduate.
2: Oh, chill. We're actually like learning stuff without like as much distractions. Yeah, we were learning. And it's definitely decreasing in efficiency over the years because the increase of football players and the distractions that they cause. But, I
3: mean, but like, aren't half of them graduating either this year or next year?
2: Yeah, this or next year, exactly. But I've been here for 3 years, so.
1: Yeah.
2: You
1: got a point with
2: old.
1: That.
2: Chill.
0: About to be a singer.
2: About to be.
0: I feel like Westinghouse could be a good school.
4: Westinghouse? It needs better, like, students.
0: Yes, like.
1: I love Westinghouse.
2: Yeah, me personally, I don't think it's the students.
0: I mean.
1: I love Westinghouse.
0: I mean.
3: No, it absolutely is the students.
0: Sometimes, it'll be some students who do dumb stuff, but Westinghouse.
1: That's school. School's going to have them kids who, like,
3: but
1: don't care.
3: But some schools are worse than others. That's the point we're trying to
0: make. But Westinghouse, I wouldn't send my little brother there, but.
4: Right. Yeah, no.
0: It's cool for me and stuff, like.
4: Okay, how about we all talk about, like. Like what kind of sports we like? What sports do we like?
2: At Westinghouse?
4: No, like or y'all in general. Like what sports do you like guys like?
1: Well, obviously I'm a football player, but if I were other than football, I ain't gonna lie, wrestling. I mess with wrestling. Wrestling's tough.
3: Yeah, I can say wrestling definitely. Well, sometimes there's like a lot of clips that I've seen that are just like really like, crazy.
2: Me personally, I love basketball.
1: I'll dunk on you, y'all.
2: Stop it!
1: I'll
2: not even
1: dunk
2: close.
1: On you. I'm going to dunk on you like I'm Shaq.
2: You could barely touch the net. But other than basketball, I really like volleyball, too.
6: My favorite sports are football, basketball, and wrestling.
0: Why?
6: Because it's fun to watch.
0: True. But it's like you get entertained back.
4: It's like competitive entertainment.
3: So. I would say like if we had to put them in order, for me personally, football can be interesting to watch, but it has to be like something crazy happening for it to be interesting. Other than that, it's just people running around with a ball.
0: Literally.
6: No, not back in the day, though.
3: That's what I'm saying. Like, back then, there was, like, right crazy now. Stuff going on.
6: Football, basketball,
1: wrestling. All right, Ramirez, football, basketball, and wrestling. Kyrie, top three sports right now.
2: My top three sports? I'm going to be biased. I'm not going to lie. I'm going to go basketball at number one, football at number two, and this is a hot take, but women's volleyball at number three.
1: Yeah, Sahara, what's your top three sports right now?
4: Wrestling, football. I don't know. I'll just go with basketball.
1: Other Sahara, what's your top three sports right now?
4: Other Sahara.
0: I like cheer, competition dance, and I'm just going to have to go with track because, let me just say this. Like, because, like, when you just be watching the Olympics, and, like, you'll just, like, just see everybody running the track.
3: That's just is very interesting.
0: Yes,
3: to watch.
0: Like, cause then you like, oh my gosh, like she's gonna win.
3: Yes, like,
0: but this is my top three.
2: Is there any specific events in track, or just like them running a 400
3: really
2: or
3: 100?
2: Cool. I'm saying like, what's their favorite like event?
0: Is that in track? When you have to like throw the ball.
1: Yeah, that's
0: you have
1: track.
4: Yeah.
0: You have to do that and then jump
3: hurdles.
0: Mm-hmm. Yeah. Down to
1: tournament road. Top three sports right now.
3: Like she said, I would have to say dance. It doesn't matter what type of dance. I just love watching people dance. I also love dancing as well. Volleyball. I don't know what my third one would be, though. Because, like, throughout my life, I've played a lot of sports. Like, a lot of sports. So I'm going to just keep it with the top two.
0: Yeah, like, in my life, I only did, like, cheer and competition dance. Okay. Would you rather know what you're going to do in 10 years or... travel back, like in 10 years, travel back.
2: So it's either travel back 10 years or travel back.
0: Yeah, like which one would you rather do? Forward.
2: Yeah, I'm traveling back 10 years.
1: I'm
2: I don't know.
1: Going pre-COVID. Me now and pre-COVID, like me right now in 2016, the world's blowing up.
6: What?
2: Okay. Yeah, Joe.
3: I have another question.
0: Okay.
3: If you could transform into an animal, like any animal, and be that animal for a full day, what animal would it be and why?
2: Think about it. Think about it. A blobfish. Not
3: like,
2: pee-pee.
3: What?
2: Like,
3: you know what? Never mind.
0: Where did that come from?
1: Talk, Kyrie. I want to listen. Yeah. I want to hear this.
2: Like, they're deep in the sea, and they get eaten a lot. So, like.
3: Why would you want to get eaten?
2: It's only for a day, though. It's only for a day.
3: But what if you get eaten in that day? I'm talking as soon as you transform, 5 minutes later, you're already gone.
2: But, like, I wouldn't come back the next day.
3: No. No.
2: All right, let me change my answer.
1: You say Roblox?
2: I'm thinking.
3: While you think, does someone else want to answer?
1: An eagle.
3: Of course. Go ahead and explain why.
1: Because the eagle is like, it's the top. It's on the top of the food chain for a reason.
2: No, it is.
3: It also represents America. Do you really want to represent America?
1: Yeah, y'all.
0: Sahara, which animal would you pick to be for one day?
4: I will pick to be a Maybe like some sea life creature.
2: How you could breathe underwater type situation.
4: Like. Yeah, like I would want to like discover the sea more and see what's like actually so down there.
3: You would like become the animal in order to understand more.
4: Yeah.
3: That's pretty cool. Every person that's into the aquarium would absolutely do that.
0: I'll be a tiger or a lion. That. One of them. I'll be one of them. Because, like, I just want to explore the wildness, you know. Right. See how it feels to hunt, catch.
3: Mm-hmm. We got to keep our eyes on her. She's talking about hunting and catching. You got to remember, if you're a tiger, you're like, you hunt, but you also get hunted.
0: Okay, what about a cheetah?
3: They cheetah, still get hunted.
4: I was going to pick that.
3: You're faster, so.
1: Cheetahs are big house cats, for real, for real. Like, they're...
3: Really? Well, technically, all...
0: Yeah.
1: No, like... No, like, every big cat other than cheetahs, like, cheetahs purr, they meow, they don't roar, none of that.
3: You're talking about, like...
1: Cheetahs, like, are, like, real life, just big house cats that run fast.
3: Yeah.
0: If I ever had a pet tiger or one of them, y'all know who I'll be just like? The Tiger King or Care Bear.
1: No, is that something y'all do? Girl. Like, would y'all get an exotic pet?
0: Yes.
3: It depends on what pet.
2: Probably, like...
1: Because, like, I'll raise a lion.
2: An
1: like,
2: axolotl.
1: Like, a baby lion, I'll raise that to an adult.
3: I could also imagine you having, a monkey or a gorilla or something. And it would, like, sit on your shoulders and stuff.
0: Don't get no... what's the ones called? Chimchus?
3: Chimpanzees?
0: Yes, don't get one of them.
1: Man, what? If I get a chimp, man, me and the chimp spending the block every day. But you got a problem. Come see the chimp about it. Because, no, chimps are, like, real life strong, like, overly strong. A little too strong, if you ask me.
5: Can I ask this question? Do you think 100 people could beat one gorilla?
1: If you had asked me that, like, 5 months ago, I would have told you the 100 people is. But
0: somebody... No, probably not.
1: Somebody told this to me, and it made me look at the situation different. 100 toddlers, are they beating you in a fight?
3: They can overwhelm you, but I don't think they can beat you.
2: Are we talking about average humans or like...
3: what type of a human toddler. Are you talking about?
1: If there's 100 Aaron Donalds, I'm taking Aaron Donald with that gorilla. Like, I ain't gonna lie.
2: He could bench like 500.
1: Yeah, 700. Like 500-600 pounds. He's as strong as death. A wise man once said, it's only going to take two of him to beat one gorilla.
2: And he only needs
1: he only needs one to record. Yeah. You got a bald head. He's known as James Harrison. And honestly, I believe him. I believe him.
2: He sounded mighty confident.
1: Like, he might actually be able to beat a gorilla. And I wouldn't be surprised if he did.
4: What is the most important lesson you've learned so far in your life? Like, it really, really taught you something that you never do again.
0: Always be on game.
4: Oh, yeah.
0: Always be on game. That's what I was taught.
1: What that mean?
0: Like, always...
4: Being on P's and Q's. Like,
0: yes, like, always...
1: Oh, staying on point, I feel.
0: Yes, like, always be on point. Like, you know, sometimes you always have to be on point by the people that you're around with. I'm not saying their names, but they know who they is.
4: So, what about y'all, like...
1: All right, hold on.
2: Don't take drugs.
1: I'm not...
3: Obviously.
0: What about you, Raymare? What's the lesson that you learned? Like, the best lesson that you learned?
6: All of them.
3: That's what I was trying to say. Like, when you learn a lesson, as long as you've... Well, whenever you go through something, as long as you've learned the lesson from that, any of them could be the best lesson. You're learning from all of them.
4: Yeah, but, like, it would be better if you, like, describe what lesson, because it can make the topic more interesting.
3: I mean, true, yeah.
4: Will, like, share their own experiences and stuff like that.
0: Well, it looks like we're running out of time, listeners. Thank you for tuning in.
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8: William Bergman,
9: Jamal Chari,
10: Aiden Pratt,
11: and Damian Hill.
7: We're base grad students at Westinghouse High School, and today we're going to be discussing the Westinghouse Bulldogs or environments in our school.
8: Damian, going into your senior year, how you feel about the upcoming season?
11: I honestly feel like this is the season where I got to make my mark in Westinghouse's history. I got to feel me like a standard and a objective I always wanted to reach. I always wanted to be the best or one of the best. So that's what I feel like.
7: And Aiden Proud, you being a senior in your environment, how does it feel to just come to Westinghouse High School every day?
10: Westinghouse High School is a pretty good school. You know, most people look at Westinghouse High School as a bad school, as if it's a bad environment, and honestly, it's pretty good. to be honest.
11: Just be chilling, for real.
8: Yeah, bro. Just
6: really chill.
8: You gotta agree on that.
7: Because of where it's located, you know, a lot of people there are predominantly black. And being a statistic in Pittsburgh, in the east side of Pittsburgh, going up there, you'll be looked at wrong.
11: Looked at as either a thief, mugger, robber, anything that's bad.
6: Or a threat to your neighborhood.
11: Yeah.
8: My personal opinion, I think it's all like want to. Some people in the school don't want to do it. Like, there's some people who do want to learn, like, you mean?
11: And there's some people that just come to school to just sit there all day.
7: I think there's a lot of racism, like, going around places and seeing people and how they'll look at you or treat you a different way just because of how you look or who you are, you know, that stuff. It hurts to see, but you're used to it.
6: It's reality.
11: Yeah, it is reality.
6: Really can't do nothing to that. You know, we could go some places, like, we going places for football.
7: Oh, so more on the bright side, Wonka, you got a basketball game tonight against Furl. How do you feel about that?
8: I'm feeling great. About to try to go for a double-double again. That's what I'm averaging on.
10: Let's talk about last week's game.
8: Yeah, we took a loss to Stowe Rocks, man. It was a tough loss. But we're going to bounce back against Ferro, man.
10: What do you think was the specific problem in the game that y'all could have changed?
8: We needed more intensity. Missed shots.
10: I feel like I didn't see a three to the fourth quarter.
8: Yeah, man. Well, I don't know. We was just cold. We was in a slump.
11: Yeah.
10: Talk to Tommy.
9: Were y'all scared a little bit? Because in the gym, y'all make every shot.
8: Yeah, bro. Our first home game, we kind of had the nerves. Yeah, I don't know. But, yeah, we got a home game against Phil tonight at like 7 o'clock. We're going to get the win. It's going to look good today.
7: Aiden, I know you're real good on the academic part. How do you feel like school and academics is at Westinghouse altogether?
9: Work's pretty easy, kind of. But, like, I'm really only good at math. Reading, I'm okay.
7: Damien Hill, you being a senior next year, how do you feel going into the season after having a losing season?
11: I feel like we got to go get back. Simple as that. We got to go get back, for real.
8: Jamar, going into your junior year, like, how you prepping for the off season?
6: I'm prepping by just, like, trying to get better every day, working out, you know, keeping my body in shape.
8: Any plans for the off season, like, 7-1?
6: Yeah, I'm playing for 4-2 Elite. It's a good program, real strong. I feel like once I go up there, it's going to feel like family. I'm just fit right in.
8: Class of 2028 to break it.
9: I got a question for Josiah Collins.
7: Yes, sir.
9: What made you commit to Akron?
7: What made me commit to Akron was the hospitality. You know, it was one of my better options, so I just went there and took it and ran with it.
8: You was recently up Akron like a couple of weeks ago, right?
7: Uh-huh.
8: How did you like it up there? Like, how was it?
7: I liked it. You know, they was just showing me around the campus more. I seen it a lot of times, but this time I seen the dorms where I'll be staying at, and I feel solidified up there. I feel like it's home.
8: That's great.
11: What would you say is the most things that stood out about the school when you were thinking about your choices for school?
7: Things that stood out was the coaching. You know, everybody's going to be on you. You're not just going to be up there, feel me? They're going to make sure you on your P's and Q's and doing what you got to do, or you're going to be at home.
11: Holding you accountable when it's needed.
8: That's yes, Division I level football.
7: Yes, sir.
6: You know, I heard they let you take the whole team out to Akron on a visit. How was that?
7: That was good. Being able to show my guys something new, get them out of their typical environment, you know, to show them something new, that was great. And it felt like I was leading the guys somewhere out of the trenches, you know, showing them something new.
6: So, like, you basically showed them, like, everybody got a shot.
7: Yes, sir.
6: Put in the work.
9: It's possible.
7: It's possible.
8: So this is like a question for my football guys. Like, what's the goal? Like, I want to know where y'all heads is at for the next, like, upcoming season.
6: The goal really is, bro. I ain't gonna lie.
9: States.
6: Bro, know how to swim if you come around this, because we shirking, bro. That's all I'm saying, bro.
7: My junior year, I think I got that scholarship. My first ever scholarship was Temple. My sophomore year, around like week 3, I had posted my midseason film, and they came. It was like, that off season, like, I put in a lot of work. You know, I was working out 2 times before the regular practice, and it just paid off, and it showed quick. Temple, I had a scholarship from them, but I don't think it was a good fit for me. I did an unofficial visit up there, and it was right in the middle of the hood. It was just, I could go to Westinghouse and just call it college.
11: For real.
7: It's not in the best place, so I would want to go somewhere where I'm separated around different things, and somewhere that's a better fit for me, and I was Akron. The team's good. It's a small MAC school, so they're not the best team in the MAC, but the team's good, you know. It's like I said, like, they're going to be holding you accountable. You're not just going to be there doing anything. You're going to be there getting better, focusing on yourself, perfecting your craft, and hopefully to go to a higher level.
8: Josiah, any advice for upcoming players coming into the next season?
7: Advice I would give is to just keep your head down. You know, a lot of people don't always get recognized at the beginning of their work, but that's when they stop, when they don't get recognized, when they just started the work. Just keep your head down, keep working. If you go, they're going to find you.
10: How do y'all feel about the Eagles?
8: The Eagles stink, man. Stink.
7: I don't like them. I feel like Jalen Hurts got exposed.
8: High school quarterback, man.
11: I just don't understand. He's never going to – he's not top five, not top ten to me. I just don't – I don't like him. I'm being honest. I just don't
6: understand why – Jalen Hurts even comes up in his conversations. And he's not on that level. Like who can I can't even compare him to nobody because he's not on that level. He's like, you know, Perry type of quarterback. He's not that type of guy. He's not like a West House type of guy.
7: Yeah, Jalen Hurts, he's not on that level. You know, he's just not good enough.
8: He's just not elite.
7: He got exposed. You know, of course, Jeff's going to be mad. He's just not good enough.
10: So he never was. What do Jalen Hurts have to get better at?
8: Throwing, yeah, accuracy. He can't throw deep ball.
7: He has to get better at, you know, throwing the ball in tough situations. You know, it's seeing it in the last game they were in. You know, wait, no, he played good the last game they was in. Five interceptions. They played some weak guys though.
8: They played the Raiders. They played the Raiders.
7: They played some weak.
8: They played the Raiders.
11: How y'all feel about how JSN's playing? Like, what would y'all say is y'all top three right now? Everybody get a chance to name top three.
8: You don't got
11: this side of the room.
10: Top three what?
11: Top three receivers in the league right now.
10: JSN.
11: That's one person, gang.
10: The best right now.
11: Gang, JSN. There's three. You can name JSN. Three. Stop acting like you can't name three receivers.
7: If he can, I'll help him. Exactly. I have to go JSN right now, and then I'll have to go Malik Nabers before he got injured. He was off to a great start, but that game, that was crazy. And then I would probably go, I don't know. I like GP too, but I don't really know if he's having the best season. That's just my opinion of who I like.
11: Are you going off this season?
7: Yeah.
11: Oh, I was about to say. Okay, that makes more
7: sense. Yeah, I'll throw GP in there.
11: If we go off this season, I'm going JSN. I'm going George Pickens. I'm going to be honest. I'm going to go George Pickens second. And I'll take Jettis just because Jettis is still the best.
8: As a Seahawks fan, I could talk about JSN all day.
11: St. Brown, I ain't got really too much to say.
8: St. Brown's a dog.
11: He's just a consistent
8: He's playing with a torn rupture.
7: Yeah, he said something about the Lions. That reminded me. I'll put J-Mo in there before GP.
11: Ooh, I like that. I like that.
7: And I might take Amaral over Chase, too.
11: Ooh, nah.
8: Yeah, he's balling this season. He's balling this season. He's balling.
12: Guys, no one has said Puka.
8: No,
6: I was just about to say, I got Jason, James Wilson, and Puka. Puka been balling.
8: I got Jason, Jamar Chase, and Puka.
13: Top three is hard right
8: now. No, I'm going to pick Puka second, Jamar Chase, and George Pickens.
7: So, is y'all saying
10: Jamar Chase this year in y'all top three?
6: Jamar Chase.
10: Or is y'all just saying because he is top two receivers in the league?
7: He's just top two receivers in the league.
6: He's top two.
10: Because y'all really think he's top three this season? Jamar Chase. This season.
6: I don't think he's top three.
7: I like Devontae Adams more than Puka. Yeah, if I'm going over to the Rams, I'm taking somebody out of LA.
8: I'm taking
7: the Adams. The guy's a technician. You can't deny it. You know, he showcases it at a high level every week. Makes a lot of plays.
6: Devontae Adams shows he's a veteran receiver. He shows that he's a vet.
8: How do y'all feel about the college football playoffs on Saturday?
7: Ooh, I feel like Notre Dame should be in the conversation. That's a team that didn't get to prove themselves.
6: Notre Dame's not better than Miami. Miami's blowing them out the water.
8: Do y'all think
7: Miami did, in fact, beat Notre Dame, but Notre Dame has beat three teams that Miami has lost to. I do feel like Notre Dame should have more of a chance than Miami. Even though Notre Dame and Miami beat Notre Dame.
8: Do y'all feel like JMU should have made it?
7: No, but you got to have lower division schools in there.
11: Because Boise State was in there, and everybody's team's probably better than Boise State.
7: Tulane's in there, too, right? Sure.
8: How y'all feel about Indiana?
11: I was about to say the same thing.
7: I feel like they'll win it all this year. I don't think nobody's beating Fournette.
11: Man, I go like Mendoza. Is the best quarterback in college football.
8: Hey, I feel like I got Miami.
6: I ain't gonna lie, bro.
8: I got Miami.
7: It's a bad pick, brother.
6: Y'all talk about Indiana, bro. Ohio State's not done.
7: JJ's
6: coming back.
7: Ohio State's done.
6: JJ is coming back.
8: It's one man.
7: The season's over.
6: Jeremiah Smith is coming back.
8: Malachi Lemon's better.
7: No.
13: No, he's not better than Jermaine Smith. No, he's not.
11: Yes, he is.
7: This year, that more was, yards, that more receptions, McCallum, more yards after catch.
11: Bro, McCallum is the best receiver in college football.
13: Listen to this. Jermaine Smith missed one game. He missed one more touchdown than McCallum.
8: He
13: missed one game.
8: The same amount of receptions.
13: And the same amount of receptions.
7: He had more targets, too.
13: Think about that. Not JJ.
7: Yes, he do. JJ has more of an opportunity to have more targets than McCallum because McCallum is not receiver one on his team.
11: No, he is. He just plays slot.
13: McCallum is receiver one. He's receiver one. He gets the most targets.
7: Who's the Jacoby Lane's receiver one?
13: Yeah, he don't get as
7: Jacoby Lane's the Z or the Y, whatever the outside receiver is. He's the X. He's the X. McCallum's
13: he get more targets than him.
7: No, he don't.
13: If he didn't, Jacoby Lane wouldn't have got that.
11: They be putting him at slot. They put him, they get him anywhere.
7: I'm talking about he get more than JJ. He don't get more than JJ. He don't get more targets than JJ.
11: I don't believe that either.
13: Think about this. JJ, he low-key, his targets from this year and last year, he splits them. But the receivers around him. Look at his receiving core.
8: He has Corno Tate.
7: Did that make?
13: He has Corno Tate. Who else?
8: You don't have another Brandon Ennis.
11: Brandon Ennis hasn't done nothing all year.
8: Brandon Ennis hasn't been relevant since Michigan. High school.
7: I need a topic switch. How y'all feel about Travis Hunter? Y'all think he'll be a bust after getting injured his rookie season?
11: No. He got that dog in
8: him. It's Travis Hunter, bro.
13: Travis Hunter, that boy, he can play DB, bro.
7: Ben, how do you feel?
14: You know, well, I guess Trevor Lawrence is good again, which is annoying. I'm tired of seeing that commercial where they do like, let's hear it for the boys. It's like driving me insane. Like I was humming it to myself as I was driving in. But yeah, I think like first, you can't judge him on the first year. Got hurt so quick. The Jags are probably going to be good. Mm-hmm. And they're going to move him to London.
8: I got a question. Were you a football fan growing up?
14: Yeah.
8: Like, what was, like, your favorite moment as, like, a young football fan growing up, like, as you, like a kid you watching football?
14: Anytime Jerome Bettis ran it in. Anytime.
7: Jerome the bus.
8: Because that's when football was, like, actually fun to watch.
14: Mm-hmm. So I miss those days. I miss Big Ben. I miss Hines Ward. You know? What are you going to do?
11: I never watched Hines Ward play.
8: No, Hines Ward used to be nice.
9: If y'all was to build a starting offense in the NFL, who would be your offense?
8: Good positions down the line. Like, just pick a position like quarterback. Right? Keep going.
11: All right, you start.
9: Patrick Mahomes, QB1.
8: Jamar Gibbs. And I'm not.
11: Jameer Gibbs.
7: So I'll go DN and instantly take Myles Garrett off the board.
13: Jamma. We got Jamma on the outside.
11: I got CMC in the backfield.
8: What you got, man?
7: We got a quarterback, a running back.
8: Two running backs. So running backs is full. One receiver.
14: The Kelsey, the center. Kelsey.
9: Jason Kelsey.
14: Jason Kelsey. At center. Yeah.
9: Who's taking JSN?
8: Man, give me Phillip Rivers at quarterback.
11: We already picked the quarterback.
8: Pat Surtain at corner.
11: All right.
7: I'm taking Aaron Donald at defensive tackle. I'm taking Dexter Lawrence.
9: You want to do our own team?
11: All right. We're going to start. We're going to make our own team. So we got the best team out there. Start from quarterback. We all going to pick a quarterback.
9: Patrick Mahomes.
8: All time?
11: Yeah, that's gonna make it more interesting.
9: All time.
11: Yeah, that's gonna make it more interesting.
9: I'm sticking with Patrick Mahomes.
8: Give me the GOAT, Tom Brady.
7: Randall Cunningham.
13: Give me Mike Vick.
14: Ooh.
8: That's a nice pick.
14: Young Mike Vick.
11: Nobody pick LJ?
8: No.
11: Yeah, Lamar Jackson.
8: Nah. Who you got? Hold on, it's Ben.
14: I wanna say
8: Big Ben.
14: I wanna say Big Ben. But what about prime Cam Newton?
11: Oh, I forgot about Cam Newton.
8: That's a mythical pool.
11: That is definitely a mythical pool.
8: That's a mythical
7: pool. Running.
9: Barry Sanders.
11: Ooh, that was sweet.
8: Give me Sweet Feet, Walter Payton.
7: I want Eric Dickerson.
11: I know exactly what I want.
13: Can I put Devin Hester at running back, guys?
8: No.
11: Pick a running back.
13: A good running back.
9: There's Bo Jackson.
13: Yeah, Bo Jackson.
8: The Lord of 40,
13: Bo Jackson, baby.
9: Brothers, big running backs.
8: There's big running backs. There's LT.
9: Adrian Peterson. AP. Marshawn.
8: Who you got, 40? Bucky Irvin?
11: I don't got Bucky Irvin. But y'all picked the two players I wanted, Gabe. Yeah, we going to go Bucky Irvin. That's my favorite. Nah. AP, yeah, my life.
13: Let's start off with the receivers, man.
9: I don't want to go first because I feel like I'm going to keep grabbing all the...
11: Randy people. Moss, you want?
7: All right.
8: Megatron. Kelvin Jones.
9: Jerry Rice.
7: I got prime Julio Jones.
14: Ooh, that, you guys took all the good ones. I'm going Puka. I'm going new age. I like him.
13: I got prime AB.
7: Ooh, that's a pull.
11: Grunk. I got Grunk.
8: Tony Gonzalez.
13: Who's that dude that used to play for the Chargers?
11: Antonio Gates.
13: Yeah, I got him.
9: I want Mad Max.
7: I'm thinking. I gotta think. I don't want no current. No Zach Ertz. It's maybe in his prime.
11: One of y'all better pick Shannon Short.
8: Let's do DB next.
11: Shannon Short was nice.
7: I'll just take Shannon Short.
8: All right, let's do DB.
9: Like corner or any defensive back?
8: Pick two, safety and a corner.
11: Pick a safety and a corner, yeah.
9: Safety, Cam Chancellor.
7: I want Brian Dawkins and Sean Taylor.
1: Two safety.
11: I'm going to run Elon and Deion Sanders.
8: Richard Sherman.
11: You already picked Cam Chancellor, gang. It's over.
8: Richard Sherman and Ronnie Lott.
11: How do you pick Ronnie Lott?
8: Oh.
11: He was coming downhill, wasn't he?
8: Hitman Harrison.
11: Ooh. All right.
9: Cam Chancellor.
11: Nobody Pat. Picked Troy Polamalu.
7: Oh, yeah.
6: Give me Troy, Prime Troy.
11: Nobody pick Ed Reed? Yo, we don't know.
7: Oh, nobody pick Ed Reed.
8: No, bro. Like, bro.
9: I ain't going to lie. I
7: took Sean Taylor and Brad Dawkins off the board.
11: Them is two safeties.
6: I need a corner.
7: All right, well, it looks like we're out of time today. Thank you guys for sharing your thoughts.
8: And we're out. Peace.
9: Love y'all, boys.
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17: Avi,
18: and Drake.
15: We're 8th grade students from Environmental Charter School, and we're here to talk about music.
17: Really, to get me to where I am musically, I think it would be my uncle. Really, before he came along, I was mostly listening to, like, whatever was in the charts in 2018. I used to be, like, a big Justin Bieber fan. Everybody in my family has the most differing music taste, but all stays in the rock genre. Like, for instance, my dad listens to, like, indie and mostly the underground stuff. It was a weird childhood, if that.
15: When I was younger, my mom used to play Paramore in the car in the mornings before I went to school. My aunt is the one that introduced me to Linkin Park before I really knew about them. And I liked them so much, I just recently went to one of their concerts. They were really, really nice. I saw one of my friends there. My aunt was there too. She also got me into other bands. We've seen multiple concerts together, multiple nu metal band concerts. There's actually this cover band that comes around to Pittsburgh every so often and plays a lot of nu metal that I'm going to in January.
19: I'm going to say my sister's old boyfriend and my mom. They mainly just played the music around me a lot when I was younger, so that's it.
15: Do you have a favorite artist?
19: It's J.I.D.
15: Nice.
17: Soundgarden for me.
15: That's the one thing. I don't have an overall favorite artist. I have favorite artists within genres.
16: Favorite artist right now is probably Pierce the Veil. If I had to pick a favorite song by them, it's probably Bulls in the Bronx from the Collide with the Sky album or Emergency Contact. Those two are really good.
17: I've been in a couple bands. I've been on small tours in the East. I haven't gone anywhere near West. I'd like to do something with it. I don't think I have a chance to. I don't think I get taken very seriously for my age.
19: One of our friends, David, he got me listening to one song. He said Headstrong. I'm not going to say I'm a huge fan, but it does sound nice.
16: Headstrong is one of the first songs I started listening to when I first got into, like, rock and metal. I listened to it on repeat, nonstop. I recently died down listening to it because once you listen to a song so many times, it gets kind of repetitive. Me, Charlie, David, and someone who doesn't go to our school, Riley, are in a band that we created around last year. Named it Obscure. Did like two performances for the school, which really have to redo them. We've improved as musicians since then. We plan on like going farther more into stuff with the band.
15: So far, we've only done covers of Green Day, and right now we're working on a song by 3 Days Grace. And I'm hoping to take a more nu metal leaning sort of direction. Since like very early sixth grade, I've been into stuff around the nu metal genre. Now, I really like sludge metal and thrash. One of my favorite bands is Crowbar. One of my favorite albums is Sonic Exis in its purest form. It was released around early 2003, and ever since I discovered it a bit ago, I've been listening to it nonstop. Same thing with Acid Bath. I used to be really into Acid Bath and their debut album called When the Kite String Pops. My favorite song by them is Jezebel. It's not exactly like something I'd recommend to one of my friends, but I really like them.
16: When I first met Charlie, she made me a playlist, and I started listening to it, and I picked out songs that I liked, songs that I didn't like. And eventually, I started getting into nu metal. More recently, I got more into the emo genre, with artists like Pierce the Veil, My Chemical Romance, Panic the Disco. I still don't know much about it, so I'm not very knowledgeable, so I probably would get genres and genre names wrong. Recently, Charlie has recommended me some artists to get into slam metal. Artists like, I don't think I can say these names.
15: Acrania.
16: There's like stuff I gotta get used to, like the gutturals and whatever, which is kind of like off-putting to me because I can't really understand what they're saying.
15: Gutturals, pig squeals.
16: Yeah, sounds like garbage disposal noises.
15: For Youth Express, this is Charlie,
16: Jelani,
17: Avi,
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22: I'm Leah.
23: I'm Kira.
24: I'm Emmett.
25: I'm Aiden.
26: I'm also Aiden.
9: I'm John Pork.
7: Lewis.
6: I'm Jacob.
27: I'm Sime.
28: I'm Calder.
21: We are students from Mount Lebanon High School, and today we will be discussing the similarities and differences between culture and lifestyles. Our first question today is going to be, what are some things you have learned through being a part of a multinational classroom?
28: Well, I would say, like, the humor is different, and a lot of the ways, like, humans react as, like, from different cultures are a lot of different when you, like, have a different kind of humor.
26: Yeah, I agree.
27: Yeah, I think it was very interesting to talk with the Americans, and we learned much about how they live here, and also some similarities, but also differences.
28: I agree with this.
9: I agree.
26: I also agree.
6: I agree.
28: Well, I also think, like, there are, like, big differences in the way we, like, see each other, maybe. I would say, like, we Germans, we got a lot of stereotypical view of the Americans before we, like, met here, and some of them were true, some of them were not.
26: Like what?
25: Like the fat people.
28: Fat people. A lot of fat people.
26: What else is true?
28: That drink a lot of soda. Like, I was surprised that so many people, like, Calder also said, yeah, why you Americans drink so much, you Germans drink so much soda, but, like, everyone drinks here, like, Dr. Pepper, rotten beer, and all the other, like, super sweet stuff. It's crazy.
6: Yeah, I also was surprised about your sports culture. It's not, you don't have, like, the usual club culture we have in Germany. It's, like, different from country to country. Yeah, but I like that, like, you have the big focus on sport here.
26: Yeah, sports are, like, more focused based on school than club. Yeah.
21: Yeah. I want to ask, were there any rumors that, like, were, that you were expecting that weren't true?
26: Yeah, like, what, like, stereotypical things that you thought were true weren't?
6: I think Calder wants to say something.
28: Yeah.
26: Calder, you're not even German. This isn't a question towards you.
9: All right, one thing I was surprised was I thought Bigfoot was real.
28: Well, I was surprised that, like, Americans use, like, canisters. Like, I was really surprised. In Germany, we have, like, for milk, we have, like, small paper containers where we put the milk in, and you have, like, big chunks of, like, entire milk, orange juice, and it's, like, very different. Like, it was a little bit stereotypical, but I was surprised that's, like, really true. Mm.
26: Jacob, Simon, do you guys have anything?
27: Yeah, I would agree with that. I also thought that was very interesting. I think Americans consume a bit more than we Germans, and I also noticed that they throw more away of the food, and yeah.
28: I also, like, can agree to that. It's, like, I find super interesting why when we were go to a restaurant, like, lots of the Americans were, like, leaving lots of their plates, like, on the table. Like, I don't think it's, like, because they're, like, I don't want to eat it, but I think, like, the food here, like, you are getting less hungrier when you, like, eat it, like, when you're in German. You know what I mean? It's, like, it's more, it makes you more,
26: satt.
25: Full?
28: Yeah, full. Yeah, you know,
6: exactly.
28: Yeah.
23: Are there any favorite foods?
26: Yeah, well,
6: Shake Shack.
26: We can go to today.
6: On the strip? We're going to Shake Shack on the strip, yeah.
26: Yeah,
6: think the burgers here are really good, and you eat a lot of chicken wings. These are really good, yeah.
27: Mm.
6: Simon, maybe you can add something.
27: Yeah, I also like Chipotle very much.
26: Oh, yeah.
27: These are Chipotle. My two favorites, Chipotle and Shake Shack.
6: I think, like, Chipotle, when you have to eat fast food, Chipotle is the most healthy.
26: Yeah.
6: So I think it's very good.
27: Yeah.
6: Great.
21: Yeah. In what ways are your experiences similar? And then which classmates have you connected with and why? And then another part of that question is, have you discovered anything new about yourself, like, here in America?
27: Mm, what an interesting question.
28: Well, for my part, I met, like, some nice good dudes, like Maxton, you know him? He's part of the football team.
25: Maxton, yeah. Very nice guy.
28: He was a great guy. I really liked talking to him. Also, there were a lot of people, nice people in, like, Aiden's Apex Club. They were also pretty nice. And they're also like a little bit closer to like the ones from the Americans from the exchange, like Ever and the others. They were like, they're good people.
27: Yeah, I also met one guy who moved from Germany to America. I forgot his name, but he was really nice, and yeah, he said that he likes it very much here. And of course, the guys from the football team were really nice. And also the guys from the lacrosse team. Yeah. We went to the training sessions. It was really good.
0: Yeah, I also learned here that there's a big German culture here. A big group of German people live here. Also, your German teacher told me, because I met a few girls, a few boys that, like Simon said, they lived till 2018. They lived in Stuttgart in Germany, which is a big city. And also, like, their grandparents lived in Germany. So I think you have a big German culture group here.
23: You guys think about the football game?
0: Yeah. Tonight or last night?
2: No, last Friday.
0: Last Friday. Yo, you have to change your quarterback, I think. It was really bad.
26: Yeah,
0: but like, the team is...
3: That's terrible.
0: Yeah, the team is correct. Also, the quarterback, he's a nice person. I think he's also... He can play football, but like, when the coach is giving him the wrong...
3: Plays. The wrong instruction, right?
0: The wrong instructions, like always the... Players should just go and run it up and not like throw the ball much longer.
26: Yeah,
0: it's the wrong tactic to win a football game. So,
26: yeah.
0: What
26: do you think about the Steelers game?
0: The Steelers game. They're great defense on Sunday. Last night, the defense weren't that good, but they have a great defense. They're also good offense. But on Sunday, to the game on Sunday, I just can't say like the Browns. They suck.
26: Yeah.
0: They're so terrible. They can't catch a football on the easiest passes. And to last night, I think in the fourth quarter, they did a great touchdown, a great throw from Aaron Rodgers.
2: Pat Freiermuth.
26: Yeah, Pat Freiermuth.
0: What?
26: I said he threw it to Pat Freiermuth.
0: Yeah. Freiermuth. Mm-hmm. Yeah, but I think
4: he's a tight end, right?
0: It was clear that they would concede a field goal if they don't tackle them early in their half. So,
4: yeah.
0: But the atmosphere at the Steelers game on Sunday was great. Maybe you want to add something, Luis.
28: Yeah, like talking about the atmosphere, I really want to add like it's absolutely massive. Like I was at the football game and was like absolutely stunning, like seeing the entire school come together as a community to celebrate like their team, who's playing, the players, and there were like cheerleaders, there were like flag holders who were like doing all kinds of crazy, I think gymnastic workers, they were like throwing the flags in the air. There were also, I think, a musical team. It was like they were really big, like in presence, and I really think that's strengthened like the community and also the school. In Germany, we don't have that.
0: Yeah,
3: I would agree with
0: Louis
3: there.
0: Great point.
3: Yeah, Louis. Nice, Louis.
0: I cannot add something.
26: All right, so,
3: let's move to the next question.
0: Come on, guys.
23: Okay. Addy. So this next question is going to be for us. So like we're going to, I wonder, like, do
3: for
23: you guys
3: Calder.
23: Have any questions to ask? Just about being in America or just anything in general. Okay.
26: Ask away.
3: How did you like Germany?
26: Oh, I loved it.
5: That's pretty cool.
23: I agree.
26: I love Germany.
5: I agree.
28: What food do you like more? Like, do you like the American one as a food treat more?
26: German food, 100%.
0: German food. Great.
28: Yeah. Okay.
0: Great.
28: Yeah.
5: What? I like
2: the Döner.
5: The Döner.
28: No, yeah. The Döner. Yeah.
26: Döner and currywurst.
3: Was Döner your favorite food?
23: I like the
3: Yes.
28: I also want to ask you which water you think is like better. Like
26: Stillwater. America.
3: Stillwater.
0: Great guys. So I also have a question. Hey, Johnny, please be quiet. So I have a question. What do you think about the German school system? Do you like it more?
23: So much better.
3: What? Why?
2: Early days?
0: I have another question about America's school system. I have another question.
23: Because there's more balance to it.
2: Yeah, and you leave early. Way earlier.
23: You have more free time to do.
26: I don't know.
23: The system is more like our college. Probably. Mm-hmm. And I just like how you guys would have a break like in the middle of the day. Like,
3: yeah. But you also have lunch, right?
12: Yeah.
3: The same.
12: Lunch doesn't really count.
23: But you guys get to go out.
0: And please be neutral now. What school is harder, American or German? For German me, it's school, obvious, but
12: I think it depends on the kind of
0: in German school. Nobody does something.
5: No.
0: You're talking.
3: Excuse me.
0: You're talking in American school. You're playing Clash Royale the whole lesson.
5: They're all on TikTok and on their iPads.
26: I know.
0: Yeah, but we still learn some.
26: Jacob,
0: ask our teacher.
26: Jacob, when I was in German with you, you would just scroll TikTok during every class.
0: Hey.
26: That's my teacher. No, not during your class, though. Don't worry.
27: Never.
0: Great point. Yeah, but course. No, I think school is much harder in Germany. Also,
1: I have to disagree on that point.
0: Johnny, please. Let's talk more about that.
2: Yeah. Entice us, Johnny.
0: I think, in your finals, when you do your high school graduation, what you have to do, you have to do multiple choice questions.
1: But that's easy. 90% of them right.
0: Yeah, but in Germany, you have to write, like, I think, 15 pages.
1: Yeah, but, you know, like, I'll have, like...
0: You cannot compare.
1: I have, like, 5 AP tests I have to take at the end of the year, you know?
26: AP tests.
3: But we have to take, also, we have 4 subjects for our degree.
1: 4 subjects?
3: Yeah.
26: 4 subjects for finals?
0: Yeah.
1: We have, like...
26: That's, like, the same for...
0: But we write, in every subject, four to five hours. We have to write, for one exam, like, about 15 pages. You only do like multiple choice
1: questions. Give this man the SAT, see how he does.
0: I will give you a math exam from Germany. You won't even do it from the fifth grade.
28: Now linking to the question, I have a question for you Americans. Yeah. Would you say like the American school system prepares you better for like life after? Or would you say the German one?
23: No, the German one.
26: I'd say the German school, but like
3: why?
28: But how?
26: I say it's better for preparing you for life, not like easier.
2: Unless you count American college.
1: I feel like American college is what prepares you.
28: And why would you like say that? That like the German system is better than like the American?
23: There's a lot of different pathways you can follow.
26: There's like a lot of different pathways for these schools, but like we just have like one
2: set regime.
26: But you have like
28: almost 1,000 classes where you would say like you have more paths in Germany.
26: But I feel like your path set you up for your careers. However, our classes are just to like test what you...
3: I would disagree with that. For example, I hear Luis just went to an economics class. We don't have anything like that in Germany. And you also can more choose what subjects you like. And then you have them every day. I think that's good because then you can concentrate on something. And that's better than if you do much things, but not so good.
0: Yeah, I also can agree with Simon. Like, we also, you said college prepares you for life. In Germany, we also have university. University is like, maybe like, you can compare it with college. But school does not compare us for life. We don't have, like Simon said, we don't have subjects where we learn how to make decisions at the stock market. We don't learn how to pay taxes. Yeah. So we don't. That's just terrible.
26: What do you think, Johnny?
1: I think in America it's more like choice focus, where in like Germany, like they kind of pick the path that you're gonna take, right?
0: No, we cannot.
26: Yeah. Why don't we also get Emmett in on this?
3: Yeah,
1: I feel like
0: Emmett. Maybe
3: I feel
0: you say
3: like
0: something.
3: Emmett has a strong opinion on this.
8: Yeah, I feel like the American schools better prepare you, just because there's like a variety of subjects. But I'd honestly, I'd like to hear Calder's opinion on this.
1: Wait, before, yeah, Calder, yeah,
0: Calder, say something, please. Everybody's interested in your opinion.
2: Can you elaborate?
10: You know, I think it's about equal because
26: no.
1: I think it's right. Like.
8: Could you elaborate on that, Calder?
10: I would like to.
1: The German class, because it's all in German, so it's really hard to understand. You know, because they speak in German.
10: But
2: that can make focusing hard.
10: There's a lot of different levels of school in Germany, and it's really catered to how smart you are, I guess.
1: Oh, yeah.
2: But you could consider it the same here.
10: In high school,
2: classes, AP classes.
10: Yeah, in high school, you this can kind of, in American high school, you can pretty much do whatever you want at any level. Even if you're really stupid, you could take an AP class. That doesn't matter.
0: I don't think we can agree on this point. Maybe, Ellie, go on to the next question. Wait.
23: Is a little entertainment closer, please. Similar, or does it differ like significantly between cultures, like sports, music, like movies?
1: Sports and music and movies?
2: Sports differ. Sports depend on the area.
3: What does like the interviewer think about this question?
1: I feel like movies in like German, they're in like German, so.
26: Really?
0: Emmett, why don't we get Emmett in a bit in this podcast and he says something?
8: That's a lot different in the U.S., but Calder knows a lot about music. I'd like to get his take on this.
26: Specifically Don Toliver.
0: Hey, Calder, what's up?
1: What do you think about Don?
10: I think German music is a lot more serious.
2: Could you elaborate?
1: Yeah.
0: Why is it more serious?
1: Give a specific example.
0: Can you?
2: What makes it more serious?
3: It might be because you guys don't understand the songs.
10: I know Tokyo Hotel.
0: Tokyo Hotel, but Tokyo Hotel is an international band. Of course, it's from Germany, but...
27: You like the song?
0: You like Griechischer Wein?
1: What about Beethoven?
11: Oh, that's a good song.
0: Yeah, Holte knows it. Good.
10: I only know Durstein Monsoon.
27: It's a really good song.
0: Durstein Monsoon.
11: Calder, how would you compare it to American music then?
1: What about Don Toliver?
13: How do you compare it to Don Toliver?
10: It's just not as good. I don't know what else to say.
28: Have you ever heard like some German rap?
10: Yeah.
28: And?
10: It's good. Okay. Like Zaccavelli.
11: Who? Zaccavelli. You mean Machiavelli?
1: You know the guy who wrote The Prince?
13: Yeah.
11: Machiavelli.
13: In like 14 something.
11: Yeah, like
0: I don't know. I don't know. Maybe you can show
27: guys,
0: us. Guys,
27: I think we're drifting off a bit here.
13: All right. Addy, do you want to get us to the next question?
23: Do you guys have any like favorite American like music artists?
0: Yeah, Drake. But Drake is Canadian, but yeah.
13: Still.
11: Simon, you got one?
13: Yeah.
27: I'm thinking about it. Maybe Lewis. You guys continue.
28: I would say Kanye West. Like, I find it super interesting, like, you Americans have, like, a super interesting music culture. We have, like, East Side and West Side, and you have, like, it has a lot to offer for a lot of people. We have, like, country music, we have, like, Taylor Swift, and, yeah, it's, like, it's for everyone. It's super interesting.
23: What do you, I know we already talked about this, but what do you think about, like, the food? Like, is there any food that you want to, like, that you're going to miss?
27: I feel like American candy is terrible, actually. Yeah. It's way too sweet.
28: Halter, we were, like, eating yesterday, what was the name? Hot pets or so?
27: Hot dog.
13: No. Hot pockets.
11: Pop-tarts.
28: Pop-tarts, yeah. I think, yeah, they were like, this is like,
0: very sweet.
28: Americans have like this culture, like in food, that they must have everything super sweet. And I really miss my European food. I say like American food is good, but as a European, you can't really get the taste out of it, you know? It's like way more heavier in Germany and compared
0: sweets
28: to America.
0: Sweets can't be healthy. Sweets can't. The sweets in Germany aren't healthy. They just don't have so much sugar than they have here.
1: Does it have like a chemical taste?
27: No.
28: Even water, like it's when I taste it, like even from the bottles, it's terrible.
0: In Germany, there are also strict rules for like food, for everything, for sweets, for... Yeah.
13: Yeah, the FDA kind of sucks.
11: Yeah, much more intense than America.
23: Everything you eat here is probably good.
27: Oh, Luis has a question.
28: Like, for you Americans, have you, like, you were 2 weeks in Germany. Have you ever, like, took a German artist, like, from Germany and getting, like, from in your own music taste here in America?
14: Annika put me on Zartman.
28: Ah, Zartman, yeah.
0: Zartman is a really, really interesting person. Like, he's, I don't know, we just leave it with that.
14: I had a question. What do you guys think about Kennywood?
0: It has great roller coasters, but like the lines were really long.
23: How do you think it compares to like Fantasialand?
0: Oh, I've only been once in Fantasialand in my life, but I don't know.
27: I would say
0: maybe Lewis can say something.
27: I would say Fantasialand is even bigger and better.
28: Like I think even like you Americans have like everything bigger, but we have like the best.
0: Wait. As a German, I cannot agree with that. That Germany, everything's better.
1: I think the roller coasters and the rides are better at Kennywood, but I think like the theming is
27: better.
1: You
27: been to Fantasia?
1: Yeah, I have. Oh. And I think the theming's better and it might be bigger, but the rides are so much better.
27: Also, the rides, they felt unsafe.
0: The roller coasters in America don't have the TÜV. You know what TÜV is? TÜV are like the rules.
27: Oh, and your stairs are normed.
14: About this, like the TÜV? Safety thing.
0: That's the safety thing. It's a TÜV.
1: TÜV.
14: Yeah, we don't have that.
1: TÜV. All of like the roller coasters, like the biggest one is like our smallest one.
13: What?
1: At Fantasialand, the biggest
14: one.
27: What? No, that's not true.
0: No, that's not true. That's not true.
1: Like, you didn't go on the Steel Curtain, but that one's like 200 feet tall.
0: Hey.
27: So what?
1: But like the biggest one was like 90 feet tall in Fantasialand.
11: It's like the Skyrocket.
27: Yeah. Are there longer rides?
1: I want to talk about your thoughts on American culture in German school, because when we were in English class, I think who was in my class? It was Max and Calder. Remember we were talking about the one book you read last year, All American Boys, right?
28: Oh
1: yeah,
28: yeah.
27: Could you explain it to us?
0: To be honest, I didn't read any book last year in English. I should have read The Perks of Being a Wallflower, but I didn't read it. So
14: that was filmed in Pittsburgh. Yeah.
0: What?
14: The movie was filmed in Pittsburgh.
12: It was filmed in Mount Lebanon too.
1: Yeah.
23: The what? Bridge that we went on.
1: The Perks of Being a
13: Wallflower. The movie.
0: Yeah, but I didn't read. I didn't read the book. I should have read, but I didn't read it.
27: Wow.
14: Same with the Batman movie that was filmed at Kennywood.
13: And Heinz Stadium.
27: Yeah. We were in Washington, exactly. And there were also many places where films were made.
7: Are you guys excited for homecoming and to experience like
0: for going home to Germany? Yeah.
15: No,
7: like the dance.
0: Yeah, probably.
7: Okay, guys, that was a great conversation. Well, that's all we have for now. Thank you for listening to the broadcast from the Youth Media Center at SLB Radio.
13: Mm-hmm. Bye.
7: Bye.
27: Thanks for having me.

0: Middle School. Today I'd like to talk to you about going to sixth grade. Sixth grade was better than I thought it would be. I expected it to be a lot like elementary school, but it was way off on that. There's crowded hallways, lots of classrooms, and little time to get there. Remember, if you ever want to have fun, don't ever lock your key in your locker, mess around in hallways, or come unprepared for class. My favorite thing about sixth grade was pretty much everything.
1: Hi, my name is Jabbar. I'm in fourth grade. I live in Spring Hill. Peace is like a calmly sang piece, looks like nature. Peace sounds peaceful and it can be nice, but peace is always beautiful.
2: This is Katie reporting from Youth Media Center at SLB Radio. I'm 13 years old and in the 7th grade at SciTech, and today I'll be reviewing the video game Unpacking, which was released in 2021 by Witchbeam Games. In this calming, cozy game, you unpack boxes of one character's things to help them move into a new home throughout multiple stages of their life. Right out of the gate, you get no explanation of this character's background or any story outside of what you piece together from their belongings. The simple game mechanics and the fact that the story comes from what the player makes of clues given to them make this game a highly personal and subjective experience. There are 8 total stages or houses to unpack belongings into, each with varying levels of difficulty and different numbers of rooms. In relation to this game's price of around $20 to $25, this small number of levels has been a pretty big downside, especially due to the fact that the developers have stated the game will not have any sequels or bonus content. The game takes most players 3 to 4 hours to complete, which is yet another con, as $25 may be too high a price for this amount of gameplay. Still, I really enjoy this game despite the high price. It's very fun watching the main character grow up from a kid moving into a new bedroom, to a college student in a dorm, to a graduate with roommates and a boyfriend, to a woman with a wife and child. Little things like there being almost no space for the character's belonging in her boyfriend's home and looking at her books can clue the player in on the story of her life, making it a clever and fun experience. And I loved being able to piece together the belongings into a cohesive story, which made it worth it to me, despite the price. Another good aspect of this game is its ease of access. Due to the simple mechanics of only being able to unpack and move objects, it is certainly more broadly available to be enjoyed, even to people who play video games less. Plus, this easiness is paired with the colorful pixel art and catchy music to create a cozy, enjoyable vibe throughout the story. However, this specifically cozy vibe can be very subjective and drive off players who would prefer more action-packed games, so it really just depends on one's preferred style of game. Altogether, I would highly recommend this game due to its simple mechanics, fun style, and unique method of subtle storytelling. If you're a fan of clever storytelling or cozy games, I would definitely pick up a copy of this unique indie game on most major consoles. For Youth Express, this is Katie, signing off.
3: This is Waylon, reporting from the Youth Media Center at SLB Radio. I'm 12 years old and in the 7th grade at Inglemont Middle School. 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My favorite one is basketball. I love playing sports and watching it. I love watching the NBA. I have played tennis, golf, and basketball. I still play basketball and tennis, and I love doing it. I think more people should have sports in their lives because how fun it is and how good for you it is, not just physically. It also builds social skills and teaches you how to work well under pressure and with a team. Sports are such a big part in everybody's lives and should be encouraged more. For Youth Express, this is Waylon, signing off.
4: This is Ava reporting from the Youth Media Center at SLB Radio. I'm 15 years old and in the 10th grade at CCA. Have you ever felt like you aren't represented well in books or movies or TV? Because that's how I feel every time I enter the YA section of a bookstore. Every other book has a female protagonist who meets a mysterious or broody guy, and I'm sick of it. I want to read, or watch, about genuinely strong and interesting female characters whose lives don't revolve around some random dude. A character who's way too into her love interest is Triss from the Divergent series. She's compelling in the first book as she struggles with the concept of family versus self, but in the sequel, she loses her personality to become the emotional support of her boyfriend Tobias, also known as Four. Because of this, spoiler alert, when she dies, it isn't as impactful as it should be. It's more irritating to see the main character killed off and to know that Triss will never really reach her true potential than it is devastating to see a beloved character die off. Triss's story development

0: personality all revolve around Tobias. On a more positive note, a female protagonist whose development isn't defined by her love interest is Elizabeth Bennet from Pride and Prejudice, specifically the 2005 movie with Keira Knightley. Pride and Prejudice might be a love story, but Elizabeth's story isn't about her falling in love with Darcy. It's about admitting that she isn't perfect and that she has prejudices of her own to work past. When people analyze Elizabeth, they often describe her as a romantic, someone who is waiting to marry for love. I disagree. I think that Elizabeth is unwilling to give up her independence to a man. She's not waiting to find love, she's waiting to find someone who will treat her well. She advocates for herself and grows as a person, which is what makes her such an amazing, strong character. Speaking of strong female characters, there's a very problematic trend around what makes a female character strong. I found that many supposedly strong female characters are just angry and violent. An example is Annabeth from the Heroes of Olympus book series. In book 3, there's a scene where she judo flips her boyfriend for disappearing on her. But he disappeared because he was kidnapped and had amnesia. The scene is treated like an example of how awesome and fierce she is, but it's actually abuse. A much better example of this angry character type is Katniss Everdeen from The Hunger Games. Her anger is incredibly reasonable considering her circumstances and the dystopian society she lives in. She is violent and a fighter because she has to be. These traits contribute to the depth of her character and fit her story. These attributes are utilized in a way that makes her a strong character, rather than considering her a strong character because she has these attributes. In conclusion, there are plenty of examples of both good and bad female characters out there. What's important is for readers to analyze what makes a female character good or bad, so we can demand better than the bad ones. For Youth Express, this is Ava, signing off.
1: Hello, my name is Jamila. I am 12 years old and I go to Still Valley Middle School. Today I'm going to talk to you about going to 6th grade. I thought it would be hard, but it wasn't. It was better than I thought. It's like you have more freedom and responsibility. In elementary, you were with the same people every day. In middle school, you don't have the same people in your homeroom in every class. But my advice to you is to get to class on time or you will have detention every day. My first day of 6th grade was fun because we didn't really do anything. To get used to everything, it took me about maybe 2 weeks.
2: 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I'm 18 years old and I'm in 11th grade at City Charter High School. Work, work, and more work. All we do is work at school, then get sent home with more work. I don't think that's fair, which is why I think we should abolish homework. The reason why I say that is because I used to have a hard time with my homework. It can also cause you to cut back on your schoolwork, which you gotta do to pass the class. The reason why I support this argument is because the students that have bad grades, they are most likely not turning in homework. So if homework was banned, people could get better grades and more work done. Which is why I think that homework should be abolished. Listeners, thanks for tuning in. This is Ty Warren signing off from the Youth Media Center at SOB Radio in Pittsburgh, PA.
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4: Hi, my name is Henry, and the next piece you're about to listen to was written by me, no one else. 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
5: My name is Emily, and I am 18 years old, and I go to Shaler Area High School. When I first started high school, I kind of thought, where would I fit in? Where would I make friends? And I basically began to create a persona of myself where I had my hair cut, like razored short, and I went kind of crazy emo for a while. Then as I continued on, I would wear like bright colored pants and everything, and it just went crazy out of control. But as I grew older, I realized that I didn't have to wear bright colored clothing or cut my hair off to prove that I was an important person or I could make friends. And here I am now, my hair is growing out finally, and I feel comfortable with myself. Don't try to be something that you think you should be. Be what you want to be. literally spend a couple days or whatever time you have looking through like even magazines or the mall or anything and see what you like and the reasons that you like them. And try to stick with the reasons that are about you and not anyone else or something that you're trying to fit in with.
6: Without any further ado, let's introduce you to Mia, who just has this pleasant aura about her. How are you this morning?
7: I'm good. I'm really excited to be here.
6: I'm glad that you are here. Tell me a little bit about yourself.
7: I don't know if you know this, but my name is Mia. I'm going to be a freshman at Lincoln Park, where I'm a writing and publishing major. I also do tennis, and I really enjoy reading, like especially poets like Sylvia Plath, Audre Lorde, and Carol Ann Duffy.
6: And what community do you live in?
7: I'm from Farrell, so that's kind of like around, if you've heard of like Sharon, Hermitage area.
6: Yeah, that's quite a drive to come in. Because Lincoln Park is in Baden, right?
7: Midland. Close to Baden.
6: But that's a bit of a drive every day. Is this your first year at Lincoln Park?
7: This is my second year. I went last year, and this is my first year in high school. So I'm super excited.
6: Oh, I'll bet. How did you find the school is a choice for you, is a place that fits you well?
7: I think, like, since I was younger, I've always had, like, a passion for, like, arts and writing. And so a lot of people were like, to my mother when I was younger, like, oh, there's this art school near here. Like, you should, like, get Mia to go to it when she's older or something.
6: Well, that's wonderful. Now, you have an entourage here.
7: Yeah.
6: Who's out in the main studio?
7: Okay.
6: In our youth media center out there?
7: I have my mom there, and then I have my two best friends, Jocelyn and Caroline, and then I have my lovely other best friend in here, Abby.
6: Hi, Abby. Abby, do you want to say hi since you're in here?
8: Hi.
6: Thank you for doing that.
8: No problem.
6: Is there anybody else you'd like to acknowledge,
7: whether
6: they're here or not?
7: My teachers who got me this amazing opportunity. Mr. Leroy and Miss West and everyone here at Saturday Light Brigade is giving me this opportunity to be here. I'm so grateful for it.
6: Oh, it's a pleasure. I'm curious when you discovered that you liked to write.
7: It's always kind of been something like embedded in me from a young age. Like my mom's a lawyer, so she's had to like write a lot, you know? And I think it started with, like, me really liking poetry because my mom introduced me to, like, really prolific and incredible, like, poets when I was really young. So I think that, like, always having a spot in my brain and, like, seeing how much just writing can change the world, like, I was like, I've always wanted to do something that, like, changes the world, you know? I feel like everyone wants to do that. But I was like, I feel like writing would be such a cool way to be able to do that.
6: I think that's a really good way of changing the world. I like how you expressed that writing has been embedded, kind of it's just a natural part of you as opposed to just something you turn to. It's not, you are a writer as opposed to being a person who likes to write.
7: Yeah, I like how that sounds. I like that. Yeah.
6: I mean, that's what I took from that. What else do you like to do? You mentioned tennis.
7: Yes, I play tennis on my team with Abby here. I love it so much. It's so fun. Second singles, so that is exciting. We have our first game on Tuesday. I read a lot, which I think is kind of something that all writers do, but I like to cook, which is something that a lot of people don't know.
6: Do you have any specialties?
7: I like doing pasta. I don't know why. Like carbs are my best friend. Like, I will do anything that has, like, carbs and cheese. Like, those are my specialties.
6: Carbs are good for energy.
7: Right?
6: They'll give you a lot of energy. Well, I'm really glad that you're here. There's a lot of things. Well, And by the way, Mia's going to share a poem in a moment. You mentioned publishing as part of your discipline.
7: Yes.
6: Publishing means a lot of things to different people. What does it mean to you? I know that's maybe an odd question.
7: No, I like it. I think it's really cool. To me, publishing is kind of like feeling like that the piece of work that you've created is something so beautiful and prolific that you want to share it with the world. And it's something that you know can, like, help someone, you know? I feel like especially writing, publishing writing should be something that you feel like can be taken for the greater good. Like that someone can read this and either be like, this inspires me to do something, or this is helping me through something, you know?
6: That's a really great way of putting it. So some things that you write don't mature enough or reach the point where you want to let it go to be
7: exactly
6: published, I would imagine. But others do. Have you published some works already?
7: I have not published anything, but I am in the process of, like, digging through these, like, binders of writing that I have to find stuff that I like the best and the stuff that I think that will be able to, like, help people or make someone to... I like writing stuff, and, like, if I would publish it, I want to make people think. I want to make people see something different, like see the world different, you know?
6: Well, I can't wait to hear what you brought to share. I want to talk more, too. Are you ready to share what you brought?
7: Yeah, I'm ready.
6: Excellent. Do you need... Are you going to read the entire work?
7: Yes.
6: Excellent.
7: It's a bit long, so... probably put on your seatbelts or strap in. But I'm so excited to share.
6: Well, whenever you're ready, please just go right ahead. And make sure you tell us the name, too.
7: All right. This is Glass. This poem is not art. It is raw. It is the toy that you forgot about. It is the clothes that you have outgrown, the clothes that live on a clearance rack. This is the forgotten, the leftovers, the peas you push to the edge of your plate. There is no metaphor. There is nothing to hide. These words were written in my pain, my tears, my anguish. I read this because I need you to hear me. This piece is therapy. These are the words that I've cried out silently. My teardrops stain this page. I read this piece because it's my debt. I read this for the ones who cannot read it with me. So this is it. This is all of me. This is Glass. I want you to erase anything you thought you knew about the crash. Remove it from your memories because the media, the helicopters, is the cleansed version. Blemishes removed for the viewer's comfort so you can sleep soundly. In an instant, everything you know has been ripped from you. The protective bubble has been popped, and the facade of beauty washes away, revealing a wasteland of flesh. A smell of rust, blood, and tears engulfs you and steals your breath. And for a moment, you contemplate letting it take you. It'd be easier, no doubt, because the moment you'd have to open your eyes, it'd be real. The fear would be real. The horror would be real. And death, my dearest companion, would steal someone else instead of you. I open my eyes. And the world has turned upside down. There is a smell of smoke. There is hurried yelling and choked sobs. There is a stillness, though. A mark, I've realized over the years. A signature of death hurriedly scribed on the walls since, as you know, death never rests. When I'd wake, I refused to look at myself in the mirror because all I saw through the glass was a person who had stolen someone else's daughter. If I had sat just 2 seats in front of me, she'd still be here. And I wonder how she'd feel now. Confused, maybe? A guilty relief bubbling in her chest. Grieving terribly for a girl she never knew. Mind swirling with the could-have-beens. I think about her often. How things would be different if I walked up and said hello. How in a millisecond, her name had created a permanent home in my mind. When I stepped off of the bus, the entire world seemed foreign, as if I was an astronaut who had just finished orbit and was about to land on the moon. Walking slowly, as if to drink up this new environment like a vanilla milkshake on a hot summer's day. Strangers, all of us, and for a second we were still in horrifying silence. Not a tear fell from anyone's cheek, the only feeling of air. Suffocating, silencing air. We stood together in a silent realization of what had just happened. I remember looking at everyone, seeing how broken, how terrified, and how vulnerable they looked. Their eyes were wide, their bodies were shaking, and seeing that, I felt a need to protect them, to love them. I hugged every person there. I wiped their tears. I whispered words of comfort that we both knew were lies. I combed glass out of hair. I rocked them and told them to breathe. And then I could breathe. The minutes felt like hours, and it seemed like my entire life had slowed down so I could truly feel everything in this moment. The one thing that I'll never forget is the people. I hugged more people that day than I did in a lifetime. Calloused hands, perfumed hair, strangers rocking me back and forth as if I was theirs. The people seemed to go on for miles, cars lined up, in silent solidarity of the tragedy that took place. Mothers crying out in horror, seeing their child in my face. We were a circus, come one, come all, watch the children fall on their knees and beg for forgiveness for a crime they didn't commit. An atrocious scene of children with bloodied knees and bruised hearts, with battered minds and wide eyes. I called my mother, breath shaky, eyes fighting the urge to close. What do you even say? I wondered. What can I say to even begin? I breathed out and said, I don't know if I'm dead. I said, the bus crashed and I think the driver is dead. My voice broke at the confession. When I was still on the bus, I looked at him and I recalled the emptiness and the stillness, the emptiness that I feel always, the stillness I saw in a hospital bed as I prayed to a merciful God to save my loved one. All we wanted to do was go home. Why couldn't we have just gone home? The beauty and the heartbreak of death. People tell you to be relieved, to be happy. They're in a place with no pain. They can live freely. But what if that place was with me? I could have created a paradise. They could have been happy with me. What about my pain? Human nature is a selfish one, and if everything happens for a reason, then why must I suffer through it? Why must grief be so harrowing, so hollowing, it tears at you until you are nothing but a void? A glass with all of its contents empty. How can you ever be full again, you wonder? Life takes so much from me. It has taken more than I have. There is nothing left in this body, this suffocating vessel that I call home. I spoke to what felt like millions of people, the same recycled words, the same shaking hands, the same bloodied feet. I walk on a graveyard that stretches until the end of time. One day you'll step on me too and you won't even notice. The days that followed were a blur. I cried until my body dried up. I couldn't sleep. I couldn't eat. I watched shows of people smiling and laughing, and I found it aggravating. How can anyone smile? How can anyone even breathe in this place? How can you enjoy life when there are others that don't even have it? I looked at myself in the mirror and wondered why. What set me apart from the two deceased? What made me worthy of this beautiful and yet guilty gift that I own? And I realized that I felt so deeply that I had caused the accident. And I realize now that I've done that my entire life. Death comes so suddenly, there's no way to even pinpoint when a person will leave you. I value logic, and it's not logical that a person just disappears. One day they're here, and the next they aren't. I want reason. I want something to be angry at. I want a perpetrator, and for all of these years, I've chosen myself. I thought that if I told my aunt I loved her more, she wouldn't have overdosed. I thought that if I told more of the doctors, then my uncle would have been saved. I thought that if I sat just 2 seats in front of me, a mother would be able to embrace her daughter again. It's easier to be angry with yourself than to face the unknown. Life is cruel, but in pain, you can create beauty. In suffering, there is calmness. If you are broken, that gives you the opportunity to glue yourself back together. I can pick up the pieces of shattered glass sprawled around me, and instead of letting it cut me, I can piece it back together and make something beautiful. a piece of glass from every heartbreak, from every triumph that I've ever faced, and I find myself. A picture of vulnerability, of grace, of survival. I don't consider myself a brave person. I think that life is the greatest gift anyone can have, and my job right now is to make my life enough. I live for Lindsay, I live for Talita, I live for Malloy, I live for Briley, and most importantly, I live for myself, because shattered was once whole. Thank you.
6: That was Mia Clemens, and if you don't mind my saying so, it was back in November of 2021. I remember the accident that you wrote about. At first, I thought you were writing fiction, and then the more I listened, I said, wait a minute, I remember this. And the bus driver, part of me doesn't want to reveal the details because your poem should stand on its own.
7: Don't mind it.
6: But I think it's important. This was a case of a bus that you were on crashing with a tractor trailer, and the bus driver lost her life, and the student two seats in front of you also. And what was that student's name?
7: Briley Walker.
6: Yeah, oh, here's her picture from an article. They also died, and then quite a few injuries as well. What an experience. I can't imagine what that must have been like for you. And as you share what you wrote about it, is it a bit like reliving it?
7: That's... I feel like a lot of people ask me that. Like, it's definitely hard to read, because in a way it's kind of like I'm going through the same feelings, but it's different because I'm in control of this. I get to write, and I get to get it out, and I get to say the words that I've never gotten to say before, and I just get to tell the truth.
6: I like how you wove your aunt into it as well, and also the names of students. What a beautiful piece.
7: Thank you so much.
6: That was really just wonderfully done. You mentioned earlier about how writing gives you a platform for changing the world. Any ideas about what you would like to change if you could achieve changes exactly as you would envision them?
7: There's a long list. But
6: we have time.
7: I think, first of all, I want to just truly make sure that everyone in America and in the world are truly equal, you know, because it's one thing to say that, and it's another to have action behind it, and it's another thing to enforce it, you know? Everyone should have the bare minimum, like somewhere to sleep, somewhere to have food, somewhere to have education. I think that's just beyond the bare minimum that people should have. My mind is blanking.
6: Well, that's a large place to start, and an important place to start. And if more people recognize how vital that is,
7: of course,
6: maybe we'll get there. You're really a remarkable person. Is there anything else you want to say or add Your poem, I'm sure, is still working its way through people's minds as they reflect on it. You really just a beautiful job describing your witness. The glass is such a nice metaphor throughout it, too.
7: Thank you so much.
6: But anything else you'd like to add or say that I didn't give you a chance to?
7: One thing that I know that I'm thinking about is I don't want this to be forgotten. And I was going through this year, and after it happened, it felt like that it was this big secret. And it felt like that it was something that people were ashamed of. And it felt like there was something wrong with me for being upset and for not being able to feel like myself, because it has taken me so long to just be able to live life, you know? But I don't want this to be forgotten. I want people to make steps for this to never happen again, because easily Briley Walker could be sitting here instead of me, and easily this could have happened to someone else. And I don't want this to be forgotten, and I don't want people to treat it like it's a secret, because it's not.
6: That's a very good summation. I think some people would cope by putting this completely out of their mind, or, okay, I've processed this, let's move on.
7: Yeah.
6: But your preference is that it's part of you and that it will always be part of you. Your relationship with it might change over time as you change, but it will always be there as part of your history.
7: I view it as something like almost this chair beside me. I see it like sitting here, like beside me, like not on top of me, not like suffocating me, but like with me. And it's not painful. It's kind of just like serene for the first time in my life. And because I used to feel so ashamed about it and so like upset with it. And at this point, I view it as something that, like, that happened. Like, it's not, I didn't make that up. It's not fiction. It happened, and it has changed me as a person, and I will always remember it, but it doesn't suffocate me anymore. It's something that I can sit beside and that I can just be with, but not have it overcome me.
6: That's a really important attitude to have, and I appreciate your honesty sharing all of this morning. Will you come back sometime? I hope so.
7: I would love to.
6: Mia Clemens is who you just heard, a rising ninth grader at Lincoln Park Performing Arts Charter School. Thank you for being here today.
7: Thank you.
8: This is Joe, reporting from the Youth Media Center at SLB Radio. I'm 15 years old and in the 10th grade at SciTech, and today I'm going to be reviewing Weapons, a movie by Zach Cregger that was released earlier this year. Weapons is a horror movie with quite the simple and intriguing premise. One night in a small town, every student but one in a teacher named Ms. Gandhi's classroom mysteriously disappears. And then a few months later, when the school reopens, strange things start happening once again. And while I will be keeping this review spoiler-free, if this premise sounded interesting to you, I highly, highly recommend that you watch this movie before listening to this review, because watching this movie without knowing anything about it was a wild ride that I absolutely loved. So this movie utilizes a non-linear narrative, with the perspective of the movie bouncing from character to character, and I think this was a great choice, since the plot isn't particularly complicated, but the non-linear structure draws out the mystery a lot more, which makes the eventual reveal even more exciting. And while some of the perspectives are definitely shorter or less impactful than others, none of them felt boring, and I cared about all of the characters. This did have the side effect of making the movie feel a bit long despite its 2-hour, 10-minute runtime, but I was so invested in the movie that to me this felt like a positive. One of the more controversial aspects of this movie is the comedy. Zach Krager was in several sitcoms and was one of the founding fathers of a comedy troupe, so there was obviously going to be a tinge of comedy in the movie. Where the issue arises is in how the comedy permeates into the horror of the movie as well, and a common complaint of this movie is how in some scenes, it's hard to tell whether you should be scared or amused. To be honest though, I completely disagree with that. The comedic scenes didn't ruin the horror for me. If anything, I thought they were a nice break, because this movie was really scary. There are a few jump scares, but much of the horror is derived from dark environments, the focus on nighttime especially I found really unsettling, unnerving build-ups, and the deeply strange mystery at the heart of the movie. I do concede that the scares aren't for everyone, and get pretty weird, but if you can look past that, this is an extremely eerie and unsettling movie. As far as this movie's flaws go, I think they're very few and far between. The only thing I can really think of that I actively disliked was how there were some weird moments of foreshadowing, where some background details were planted that revealed the twist of the movie, except those details were only present after the twist, so they seemed a little out of place to me. All in all, Weapons was a fantastic movie, and one that I highly recommend you watch. I gave Weapons a 4.5 out of 5, and I cannot wait to see what movie Zach Krager makes next. For Youth Express, this is Joe, signing off.
9: Have we gotten so far entrenched into the data that we've lost all of our humanity?
10: That was Mr. Hull, an English and journalism teacher with a background in ethics. AI is growing quickly, so how can we keep up with it? Many companies are quick to jump on the bandwagon to implement AI wherever possible to cut down on costs and improve efficiency.
11: But as we're drowning in the numbers and hitting the next goal, we need to slow down and reflect on whether these changes are improving society. That's certainly not to say AI doesn't have its benefits and its place. Let's discover where AI can and can't ethically be used in the job hiring field.
10: I'm Haresh Murali-Dharan from North Allegheny.
11: I'm Zoe Gianfrancesco from Lincoln Park Performing Arts Charter School.
10: AI makes a lot of promises with drastically increasing efficiency in the hiring field through aspects such as organizing and sorting candidates.
12: To really be able to filter out different resumes, making sure the correct candidates are on track for that type of opportunity and within that company.
11: That was Nikki Hillard, an executive recruiter for UPMC Enterprises. Streamlining the process is incredibly important, especially for companies sifting through thousands of applicants.
10: However, job hiring isn't exactly the most equitable playing field right now. We, as humans, carry a lot of biases that we're not aware of.
11: We've seen this many times before with gender, racial, and other biases towards minorities that exclude strong candidates from being selected or even considered in the hiring process. One frightening example is how UC Berkeley and UChicago economists uncovered that many of the top 100 Fortune 500 companies were much less likely to select candidates with characteristics of minorities, such as having a distinctively black name. But since this bias is part of the human condition, could it be eliminated through the use of a more objective third party?
10: Possibly, but this is still a long way off. Dr. Georgi Yankov, an industrial psychologist and a senior research scientist at Development Dimensions International, puts it simply.
13: We want unbiased AI with biased humans. I think when we look in the mirror and we want to see AI, we are seeing ourselves.
10: What's more, AI can be easily manipulated by checking the right boxes, as Mr. Hull points out.
9: So I think people would learn how to play the game of tricking, if you will, AI into making it look like they were a better employee than they actually were. And this would create an inauthentic, facade-based system.
10: And it's possible that AI isn't capable of its redeeming factor, being objective. In fact, trying to outsource things completely to AI to fix our own bias would be considered part of the problem.
11: Dr. Carrie McKierney, a doctorate researcher in gender, race, and AI at the University of Cambridge, attributes this to techno-solutionism.
14: Saying that technologies are always going to solve these deep-rooted societal problems when actually, no. They may be, in the best-case scenario thing, deal with some of the symptoms, but they're not going to get to the root.
11: Carrie also mentions that the lack of diversity in the tech field could be leading to more bias in AI models.
14: The AI workforce is notoriously white and male dominated to the extent that it is significantly worse in other STEM fields. 26% of workers in AI roles worldwide are women, so there's a really profound gender gap.
11: To make matters worse, companies often overpromise on things that they can't deliver on. They advertise unbiased software, but often care about profit more than transparency.
10: Another way AI falls short of its selling point is its filtering of underrepresented talent just because they don't fit the conventional requirements built into the model based on datasets, such as external certifications instead of a specific bachelor's degree. A solution commonly presented is to look at these applications from a need-blind and colorblind point of view. On the flip side, Carrie points out that colorblind logic falls into the myth of meritocracy, where jobs are based solely on merit with race and gender being stripped out. But since this is a big part of who we are, we should take a holistic consideration of the application.
11: But there is some hope with AI giving feedback on hard numerical data, because it can pick up on matters that we may miss. Ideally, both AI and humans could individually score a candidate's application or interview, and then compare results to generate a collaborative assessment. Nikki explains that we need to maintain a human aspect while using AI.
12: But still making sure we are leading with empathy. We are leading with who is that organization, what are they looking for, and how can AI help that organization find the best of the best while including each and every single person from every single background.
10: There also needs to be a lot more regulation happening during and after an AI hiring product gets developed. Dr. Yankov advocates for frequent retesting of algorithms and replicability of the models. There also needs to be increased scrutiny on these companies to force them to conform to their promises. In late 2018, public outcry led to legislators in Washington and New Jersey to pass better AI regulations in hiring, compensation, and other HR-related decisions, as well as more transparency in major AI hiring companies such as HireVue.
14: And that's why I am encouraged to see a lot more social pressure and a lot more political scrutiny of these tools in particular, but also more widely of the tech industry. I think that's really crucial.
10: Ultimately, it's up to us to advocate for these changes as we are the ones most affected. We have the power to speak up and champion marketing transparency, interdisciplinary development, and human AI collaboration in our companies.
15: 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I'm 17 years old and in the 12th grade at City of Bridges High School. Today, I'll be reviewing Sea of Stars, a 2023 game from Sabotage Studio. 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
16: Hello, my name is Dom. I am 12 years old, and I'm going to tell you about Still Valley Middle School. Today, I'd like to talk to you about going into sixth grade. I enjoyed it a lot, and it seemed better than I thought it would. Everyone said that it might be scary because you're going into a new school, more kids, and you're just getting older. But it's not really hard, because as long as you do everything right, you do your work, and you could have fun too. But as long as you do everything you're said to, you'll get through it. In Steel Valley, a couple ways to make school fun would be maybe studying with friends, maybe having read a book together. That's one thing we did in Mrs. Huber's advanced class. We read The Westing Game, we read The Skin I'm In, and we read Stargirl. All three of the books were good, but Westing Game was the best. Another thing you could do to make school fun would be probably just getting work done first and then doing things like going to the football games, basketball games, and sporting events. Now that you're in sixth grade, you could go, they have dances, they have, like I said before, they have football games, they have all the sporting events. You get more freedom, but you have to do everything right. You can't mess, I mean, you could mess up, but you can't disobey the rules or you'll pay the consequences. LAC, suspension, in-school suspension, and you could just be, even if you do some things like write on a wall, you could get fined for things, just for doing stupid things like writing on a desk or anything. I would probably say treat the school the way you'd want your house or anything of yours to be treated, and as long as you do what you think's right, you'll be fine.
17: In the city of Springfield, our tale does begin. and year 1904 brought the Geisel's new kin. He was practically born with a book in his hand, meant to become the doctor his father had planned. With his father's success, he was destined the same, and rolling to Dartmouth lived up to his name. He received his diploma, to Oxford he went, but after a year, he left for the job he was meant. When the 20s were roaring, the press in a craze, drawing cartoons of news was how Ted spent his days. He was working for life and with Vanity Fair, and his humorous doodles had made people care. After over a decade of ads and campaigns, he had found a new path and he went down that lane. Though it wasn't a lane, it was Mulberry Street, and the children's rhymes he would write couldn't be beat. Once he wrote several books that were just meant for kids, he stopped and looked at what he was amid. And the Second World War was looming into view, the decision he made was not out of the blue. As with so many other brave men of his time, in the army he served with his life on the line, but he did not turn back on his days in the press, and he wrote several screenplays to ease all distress. After several awards for political pieces, he invented new tales like The Grinch and the Sneetches. He was finally back to his old children's books, but he had setbacks when his books went overlooked. Lucky for him, someone gave him a chance, but lucky for all that he helped to advance, an exciting new type of book he'd introduce, What Would the World Have Been Like Without Dr. Seuss? With Youth Express Radio, this is Caitlin Johnson.
18: 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I'm in 10th grade at Montour High School, and you're listening to Youth Express. Catch the future.
19: Hello, my name is Danielle. I'm 12 years old, and I go to Still Valley Middle School today. I'd like to talk to you about going to 6th grade. Well, you need to have connections to your future. There might be responsibilities and fears you might see. When you're in 6th grade, the enthusiasm is okay, but not great because there's nothing new about schoolwork, but only when you're starting a new grade. Privileges are different from elementary school. If you have friendships, activity, classes with friends, and school pride, that means you're ready for middle school and a new start. The privileges are different from elementary because it's more harder than before. Like, there's new rules, new tasks that you need to complete, projects, than more than elementary schools. I have more time to do projects at home than class. More projects you can do at home than class. If you work hard, you will get more friends.
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6: A lot of people talk about issues and, oh, maybe complain about them or debate about them or analyze them. Then there's actually adding the notion of doing something. And that's what you're going to hear about this morning. Baldwin Whitehall School is again going to be the location of a program called Vigil for Victims of Identity-Based Violence, where over 24 hours will be devoted to bringing attention to what's happening in this area, and also helping people understand and learn more about root causes and prevention. Dan Chaner is the teacher at Baldwin Whitehall High School who helps to coordinate this. But the event primarily is student-driven. It is student-driven. And four students involved with it are here today. I'm going to let you each introduce yourself, please, and then we'll talk about the event. And I thought we'd just go right around in a circle, even though we're all pointing. Well, we can go around. I promise it'll be easy. And just let us know your name, your age. If you have any shout-outs, feel free. It's just so the audience knows who's here, since they can't see you.
22: I'm Sammy Niggle, and 15 years old, and I just want to shout out Mr. Shaner for all the great work he does in supporting us.
23: I'm Stephanie Oakes. I'm 17. I'd also like to give a shout out to Mr. Shaner, who just made the funniest face in the background, and also to my mom, if you're listening, it's time.
24: I'm Sol Weedor. I'm also 15, and I'd like to give a shout out to, we might as well keep this going, give a shout out to Mr. Shaner and Mr. Barbano, our other light coordinator, and shout out to my dad, who I hope is listening right now.
0: My name is Ainsley Weidensall. I am 17 years old, and I would like to shout out Quentin Mahulski and Maxwell Pratley and Mr. Shaner.
6: So who can tell me a bit about how this event came together and why you're doing it? And any of you, feel free to jump in.
23: Well, the first vigil that we hosted, I believe, was over 2020. That one I actually didn't have a part in personally. But one of our former members, she's since graduated, her name was Caroline Pro. She did so much work in putting everything together alongside Mr. Shaner and our other light coordinators. And she did a fantastic job of it. Since then, it's been kind of a tradition, and every year we've been working to do it better, to do it more efficiently, to have more student engagement and community engagement, because it's an issue that we think is really important.
6: And can you explain the issue? It seems evident, vigil for victims of identity-based violence, but let's break it down as to what is identity-based violence.
0: We define identity-based violence as violence that individuals may face based on some aspect of their identity, particularly race, religion, sexual orientation, gender, and other protected groups. We also primarily focus on North American victims of identity-based violence, just because if we were to include, you know, beyond North America, it would just get beyond our scope of capabilities. And what we do is we research as much as we can to try to find these victims, like both historically and contemporarily. And we compile a list of their names, their birth date and date of death, their age, and what protected group they belong to. So, for example, we have a section for victims of Indigenous boarding schools. We have a section for people who faced religious discrimination, and so on. And then we take shifts reading out their names on live stream for 24 consecutive hours.
6: Do you have a sense of how many names you'll be reading this year?
23: Yeah, it's 8,331 names so far.
6: Oh, my goodness. And I'll bet those break out into, I would imagine, dozens of different identities, if not hundreds. Is that true?
24: Go ahead. There are quite a lot of them. I did the vigil last year, and there were trans people of color, people, gay people, lesbians, trans people in general.
6: Yeah, when you consider intersectionality.
24: It goes on for so long.
6: Yeah, you could be a member of more than one group, too. And so reading all the names has got to be really significant to do that, to call attention to just how many people there are. Without revealing any names, have you, any of you, had a chance to meet somebody who has been the victim of a hate crime or of identity-based violence?
0: Yes, actually, a friend of mine last year was attacked in a parking lot because they were transgender.
6: What do you think your friend would want people to know about that experience? I know it's hard for you to speak for another person, but as your friend, you probably have a sense of what might be important to convey.
0: I feel that it's important to recognize that, like, events like these are not isolated. They affect people not only all around America, but all around the world every day just for existing as themselves. And it is a real issue that we as a society need to address.
6: Any other thoughts about that?
23: And we've worked with City of Asylum a few times, so we know a few people through there where they've given presentations at our school, where we've just met with them like a little more privately. And so obviously, like, we've learned from them, and we're always becoming more aware.
24: One of the ones from City of Asylum was Mai Khoi, who was a Vietnamese refugee. She was a music star until she began speaking out against the government, and she was arrested for it multiple times until she came here to Pittsburgh.
23: Right, and so we focus a lot on different groups of people who just, by simply trying to be themselves, by trying to use their voices, they were oppressed for it, and they were treated incredibly cruelly. Something that comes to mind for me is members of Indigenous boarding schools, disabled folks, and, of course, people in the LGBTQ community, people of different races. So we try to place a focus on them and on remembering them and their struggle, as opposed to a lot of news articles where you'll see, like, oh, this horrible person did these horrible things, instead of placing the focus on honoring and remembering the victims.
6: These four students here with us right now represent high school students at Baldwin Whitehall High School, and they have a vigil for victims of identity-based violence that will be next weekend. Where over 8,000 names will be read to call attention to this. Can folks, you'll be streaming it, can folks come and actually meet with you live as part of this too? They can tune in, right? But they can also come and visit.
23: Yeah, through Mr. Shaner. If they contact him after school hours, people are allowed in the building until 10 o'clock.
6: Excellent. So Dan Shaner at the school at Baldwin Whitehall. And most folks will probably want to stream it. And I'm sure if you just look for Baldwin Whitehall and the vigil or the school's Facebook page, maybe. Is that the best way to go?
24: It'll be live streamed on YouTube.
6: Oh, great. Great. Now, you mentioned these 8,000 names. Are those all recent cases, or do some of them go back? And how did you compile the list?
0: A number of the names are actually historically based. For example, we have an entire section dedicated to the Wounded Knee Massacre and other such events. But a good chunk of the names are also contemporary. We always like to keep track of, like, not only what has happened historically, but what is happening now.
6: So Matthew Shepard might be a name. And what made me think to ask that question is Stephanie had mentioned people going to Indigenous schools. And that got me to thinking about some of the schools, including here in Pennsylvania. So this is good. You have a historical as well as contemporary perspective on this. That's really very well done. Why do you think it's so? I guess it's kind of obvious, maybe, but to people that might not get it, why is it important to do this?
23: Ultimately, the people that we focus on in these vigils in the past couple of years, they are just people like you and I, and they were simply trying to live their lives. But some of them were not given a chance. Some of them were not as lucky as others might have been. And it's worse, reading through the list of names, some of these people were harmed by their own family, by other people who lived near them, who knew them personally. But it's so vital for people to understand that this is not a new issue. It has gone back for thousands of years. There's discrimination and hatred, and so by bringing this hatred to light, we hope to address the fact that all of us should be treated as equals with kindness and respect.
24: The beginning of light was mostly based off of, especially in Baldwin, based very off of Holocaust education. And we do a lot with that now. And I think that definitely follows through now because you can't learn from the past, and you can't change what's already happened, but you can learn from it, and I want to help people, as I'm pretty sure

0: think that is pervasive among your peers, or do you think there's still work to do across, not necessarily at your own school, but just generally speaking, across that age group?
1: I think there's always work to do. It's never going to completely go away, and I think we have to acknowledge that. But us personally, we're doing what we can, and I think that's what matters. We're spreading the word within our community, within our school, among our peers, and our teachers, and our staff. And I think that's what we can do right now, but we can always work towards reaching more people.
2: And with the vigil, we're even going out, like we're going here, we're going past Baldwin and out more into Allegheny County and Pittsburgh and the district, and even out of state in some scenarios.
0: It's such important work that you're doing, and there are some people, I think, who might believe this is all generational. If you're under a certain age, you already understand these things and agree with the fact that nobody nobody should be the victim of violence, period, but that identity-based violence is not happening. But it doesn't break down by age, does it, or by neighborhood or anything else. It's still pervasive across all segments. So I'm glad you're here to talk about it. We just have a few more minutes left. What else would you like to add?
2: In addition to the spreading of the vigil, alumni from Baldwin are planning similar vigils at universities in the fall, and we've even gotten contacts from other states and other schools wanting to do their own vigils and wanting to contact us for the names, because it's a very long list.
0: That's wonderful. So you're planting some seeds that are growing or having some ripple effects. Anything else you'd like to share? I need to ask you a very trite kind of question, but I'm too curious. Do any of you know what you want to do after high school? Two of your seniors, so I would imagine Stephanie and Angeli have thoughts about that.
3: I'm planning on enrolling in a university later. I'm planning on majoring in biology and working mostly with conservation and wildlife and ecology.
0: That was Stephanie. What about you, Angeli?
4: I have currently applied to and accepted an offer at Indiana University of Pennsylvania to study computer science in the fall.
0: Terrific. And any thoughts yet? This is we have Sam and also Sol to hear from.
1: Yeah, I plan on going to school for secondary education in the science field.
2: I'm a freshman, so I'm not too sure yet. But I think light is definitely something that is important to me. And if anything, I think I would like to go into a career in this kind of educational scenario.
0: And when you say light, that's the organization
2: yeah.
0: that is one of the driving forces behind what you're doing, right?
2: Yeah.
0: Great. Well, I want to thank all of you for being here with us today. I also want to be sure, did anybody mean to say something they didn't get a chance to? Well, the work you're doing is great. I hope you'll keep it up. And I think, Sol, you're going to do a radio report for us from the event, and I'm looking forward to hearing how that comes out.
2: Thank you.
0: So, thanks to each of you.
5: My name is Taylor Jones, and I'm 16, and I live in Manassas, PA. Being bullied just isn't taking your lunch money or calling people names. It's something completely different. It's changed its whole aspect. Being bullied is evil looks and feeling like you're not good enough. Once I was hanging out with some people. I hung out with them like once, and we've always been friends, but I wasn't really close with them. And I just went over to their house and watched some movies, and I felt uncomfortable, like I was being judged, but they were fun. They were a cool crowd, so like, of course I wanted to hang out with them. I felt like I was on cloud nine or something. But then the one girl started having poetry.

0: and started not inviting me. So then I felt like I was nothing, and it took like me praying and like God to make me realize that like he made me beautiful and he made me wonderful and I am something, everybody's something. So then I confronted the people and asked them why they weren't inviting me to things, and they said because I don't fit in with them. And that was hurtful, but I just kind of laughed it off because I fit in with other people, so that didn't matter. And it's like undercover beauty, like if you take a chance to know someone, they might look very shy and stuff on the outside, but on the inside the personality is beautiful.
1: Covestro, Pittsburgh's Regional Science and Engineering Fair, had some terrific winners emerging, and all of them are going to be going to Phoenix for the Intel International Science and Engineering Fair. I do believe everybody's heading to Phoenix. Are you all? No, not all. Oh, you came back. You were there. I didn't know that. Oh, my goodness. When did you come back?
2: Just last last Friday night.
1: Okay.
2: Yeah.
1: So it's only been 5 days. I'm not too late. 5 or 6 days. Because I was told you when we spoke to folks at the Science Center that you would be heading there. Let's have you introduce yourselves and perhaps your age and where you go to school. And maybe you could just say a little bit about your project, then we'll talk about them in more depth.
2: I'm Anya. I am 16 years old, and I go to Shadyside Academy. My project was in the category of biomedical and health services, and it dealt with examining a cell's characteristics and how that related to cell death during a special type of drug delivery process.
1: Interesting. That sounds like you would use that to sort of fine-tune drugs or to understand more how they work?
2: Yeah, it was just to fine-tune the process, that the drug delivery process that's used.
1: And I understand, in addition to your recognition, my notes here say that you were offered a full scholarship to Drexel?
2: Yeah.
1: How does that happen exactly? Is that a result of them really noticing what you did?
2: Yeah, at ISEF there were a lot of sponsors there as well as normal judges. And so one of the sponsor judges from Drexel actually had interviewed me, and they interviewed a lot of juniors. And I was one of the eight that was selected to and awarded the full tuition scholarship. So they just decide who best suits their university's principals and who would fit at Drexel.
1: Do you think you'll be going there? Because that's a decision you still need to make, right?
2: Yeah, it's a pretty big decision. I am definitely very strongly considering it.
1: It's like, don't you wish you could put it up on eBay, you know, if you decided to go somewhere else?
2: Yeah.
1: But, I mean, no, you want to be sure that's the right place for you, too. So that's, I know it wasn't quite like the decision you have, but I had those kinds of decisions to make, too. But that's got to be pretty exciting to go through with that. And you've been offered this here towards the end of your junior year. You've got a whole year to go. What will you be continuing to work on your concepts and project?
2: Yes, I actually, and the right when we got to Phoenix, the day that we got to Phoenix, I found out that I would be able to continue working at the lab that I was working at, and I get to continue on my project.
1: And what lab is that?
2: It's a lab at the University of Pittsburgh. It's called the Center for Ultrasound Molecular Imaging and Therapeutics.
1: So here you're at Shadyside Academy. You're 16?
2: 16.
1: 16.
2: Yeah.
1: And you're doing research. Who are the people you're working with there?
2: So Dr. Villanueva, it's her lab. And I had the great opportunity to work with two people who work there. And their names are Rafa and Daniel. And they were my mentors. And they helped me a tremendous amount. And I couldn't have done anything without them. And I'm so grateful to them for helping me with this opportunity.
1: What an amazing thing. Let's meet who is on your right. Hello.
3: Hello, I'm Natalia. I'm a junior at Taylor Alderdice High School. I just turned 16, and so my project was on simulating magnesium ion water dissociation. So that was in the chemistry category.
1: And why? Tell me why that chemistry matters or what its applications might be.
3: So that is a very difficult question because it's not something like, I'm going to cure cancer or something, or, you know, it's not a direct application. But with it, it's important for being able to test parameters of magnesium ion and for water molecules that are currently being used, and also for future simulation of biological processes that involve magnesium ion.
1: Well, and magnesium would have to do with the water's hardness, I think, and some water quality issues. I'm looking at a little bit of the description. It says, is it atomistic simulation?
3: Yes.
1: And what is that?
3: So that just means that I'm simulating the individual atoms.
1: Wow. How did this idea come to you? How did you develop this project?
3: So I was starting to get interested in computational chemistry, and I started talking. The University of Pittsburgh has a large computational chemistry department, and I found a mentor who was willing to allow me to use her resources and her mentorship. And starting from there, I started reading about various methods that are used in computational chemistry and overall getting interested in it.
1: What is computational chemistry? I could take a guess, but I want to be sure we all understand it.
3: Simulation of chemical processes and reactions.
1: So software, is it software based?
3: Yes.
1: Neat. Who was your mentor or is your mentor?
3: Dr. Lillian Chong from the University of Pittsburgh.
1: And you'll be continuing
3: Yes.
1: This summer as well. And I understand you I guess I'm trying to figure out how you ended up in Phoenix. You were winners here in Pittsburgh, and
3: Yes.
1: you all went to Phoenix. That had to be just amazing. What was it like to be there?
3: So being at ICEF was pretty incredible because there's so many people from all around the world, and there's so many great projects, and you realize what's out there, and yeah, it was pretty amazing.
1: I'll bet. Well, let's meet TT next, and you can tell us, ZZ, a little bit about yourself and your project. I'll let you introduce yourself.
4: Hello, my name is Cece, and I'm also a junior at Taylor Alderdice High School. And for my research, I discovered a novel mechanism of chloroquine in the context of cancer therapy.
1: Now, chloroquine is an organic chemical.
4: I really like the history part of this. But so chloroquine was first discovered in 1934 by a German scientist, and it was first used as anti-malarial. During clinical trials during the Second World War, it was also discovered to have anti-inflammatory effects. And then in the past decade or so, scientists have discovered that it also has anti-cancer effects.
1: Mm-hmm. I see. So, and you won, it says here, an award of $1,000 at ICEF.
4: Yeah, I won third place in biomedical and health sciences.
1: That's pretty amazing. You moved up to the United States when you were two?
4: Yes.
1: After being born in China. Did you also work with folks at Pitt?
4: Yes, I worked in the Department of Surgery in the University of Pittsburgh.
1: That's got to be very exciting work. What's next, do you think?
4: So this research, since chloroquine is currently in nearly 50 clinical trials, so this research, my discovery that chloroquine has a unique function, can be directly applied in the clinic right now. And so what I'd like to do is I'd like to really put this information out there in the science community so scientists know how chloroquine acts, and they can better apply it in the clinic.
1: So, and you have the mechanism that causes its inflammatory processes or by which those processes occur?
4: No. So what I did is I researched its interaction with a crucial intracellular pathway called autophagy. And so the previous belief was that chloroquine functions as an autophagy inhibitor. And so this idea hasn't been well documented, and it's only a result of its classification. And so what I did is I further investigated this mechanism and was able to discover that chloroquine induces and inhibits autophagy.
1: I see. It's amazing what you're doing. It's incredible. And I've got questions for all of you, but first let's find out about you and your project.
5: Hi, my name is Alexandra Miller. I'm from Northern Garrett High School in Garrett County, Maryland, and I developed a walker stabilization device. I developed an attachment that would stabilize an assistive ambulatory device whenever people rise from a seated position and sit into a chair.
1: Oh, what a great idea. Do you know somebody who needed a device like this?
5: Yeah, my grandfather had knee replacement surgery, and he went to get out of the hospital bed and pulled on the top of his walker, and that caused it to tip backwards. The nurse said that that is a very common problem among her patients, and there hasn't been a device to solve that problem.
1: And how does yours work?
5: It is just on a sliding track and a drawer slide on the bottom. It's an L-shaped attachment with a U-shaped handle that will adjust up and down to fit any seat height. Between a certain measurement, and the user just pulls the L-shaped attachment back beside them to create armrests so that they can use that to stand. And then once they are standing, they will just push it back into the walker frame.
1: What's it made out of?
5: Right now it's made out of aluminum tubing.
1: Have you sought a patent?
5: I'm in the process, yes.
1: I hope you will. That sounds like a really great device. I don't think anybody's going to try to recreate it after hearing you describe it on the radio. I don't think they could. But that could really prevent a lot of accidents if you're able to do that. So I just want to turn this to all four of you. How has your life changed? Is this the first year for Science Fair for you, or have you entered in past years? I mean, this seems like an amazing turning point for all of you to win and then go to Phoenix and almost have this professional imprint on you at a very, very young age. What's that like?
2: Well, for me, it was actually the Pittsburgh Regional Science and Engineering Fair was my first science fair ever. Ever. And my second one happened to be ISF. And at the beginning when we went to Phoenix, they were like, oh, this experience of going to this type of competition and getting the exposure that you're going to get in the next week is something that will change how you think of yourself, and especially at a crucial time in my life when, you know, I'm thinking about where I want to go to school and what I want to do. And ISF definitely changed it, and I have been doing debate, actually, for the greater part of my high school career, and this was an abrupt switch, and I can't be happier that I made this switch, and I learned so much, and I learned a lot about what I want to do and where I want to go with science.
1: That's really exciting to find that out, and this is Anya, by the way, who's speaking. It's a strange question, but do your ordinary studies and your curriculum, you must really want to get to your work with your projects. Is that true? I mean, I imagine you're taking a second level chemistry or biology or physics now, which I won't say is beneath the work you're doing, but is less application-oriented. Is it tough to... are you wishing you could spend more time, or are you given any kind of dispensation to do more project-based learning?
4: At Taylor Alderdice, we have a class called Science Research, and it's headed by Dr. Waldeck. And so basically, in the class, we're able to really understand the scientific process and how science really works. And so while we're all taking, you know, second-level math and science and all this stuff, I think the class really opened our eyes to how science, the real-world applications of science work.
3: Yeah, it also gave us the ability to actually work with mentors, because there's so much paperwork that needs to be done, and actually finding people who are willing to work with high school students is not easy. And Dr. Waldeck really influenced us to actually start getting interested in science research and to start doing it. And without her, I would not have been here.
4: Same.
5: My situation is a little bit different. I'm the engineer in the group, so I've been doing project-based learning since I was in third grade. I started with Chuck Trotwine with FIRST Robotics, and then I'm really thankful for my mentors, Mr. Berger and Mr. Kirchner, and my dad helped me also with my project. So I like to, whenever I went to ICEF, I like to think of myself as the engineer for the common man and for the world, because it really opens your perspective that all of these students from 77 different countries are trying to make the world a better place just like you are. So it really opened my eyes in that aspect. And definitely project-based learning is how I learn best.
1: That's Alex from Garrett County in Maryland, who drove 2 hours to be here with us today. And we're really appreciative of that. Is there anybody else you would like to thank? We've mentioned some mentors' names, but we may have left some people out. Anybody?
2: Yeah. I mean, I definitely want to thank my parents for being there for me and for helping me through everything, and my whole family for just helping me through everything and going through junior year, which is a tough year for everyone, I think, and then being able to do this research on top of that. And I wanted to thank, again, my lab mentors and Dr. Villanueva, because without them, I wouldn't have had the great opportunity. It was pretty difficult for me to find a place to go and a lab to work at, and I was lucky enough to have that. And I really want to thank one of my mom's friends who helped me get this opportunity. She was a really helpful and influential person in my life.
1: And let me turn to our two Taylor Alder students. Anybody else?
4: Again, like Anya, I'd say my mentors, and also on this trip to ICEF, our chaperones, Terry
5: yes.
4: and Lisa.
5: Yes,
4: of
5: Terry and
4: course.
5: Lisa.
4: They were mom and dad for the week, and they were really supportive, and they didn't give us any pressure to win or anything like that. And so I'm really thankful that they were able to sacrifice a week of their lives and take us to Phoenix.
1: And I think you mentioned some.
5: Yeah, I mentioned a few. Honestly, though, I would just like to thank God for just giving me all these opportunities. I live in Garrett County, so I have a little bit different situation than the other participants. But yeah, just thanking him for putting me in the right place at the right time and giving me the right people to help me in my life and to pursue passions for engineering and science. And so that was great. Also, Terry and Lisa, we also gave a shout out to them, but they were really great, and they just continued our love for science and just to interact with people.
2: Yeah, they were the best. I didn't forget about them.
1: Well, you four are just amazing, and I hope you have continued success. I know you will. I hope you'll keep in touch with everything you're doing. I have one last question for you. Right now, listening is an 11 or 12-year-old girl with, or maybe the parents of one, or who loves science but might be thinking, I'm not going to stick with science because a lot of women don't, or it's a field dominated by boys. What would you tell that girl?
3: Not to worry. Something that I've learned from going to ICEF and from another math program is that currently the world is very much more open to girls than many people think it is. There are a lot of people who want to support you. There's many more girls who are interested in science than is represented in most scientific communities right now, but I think that's going to change. And I think just pushing on with it, you'll find people who want to support you.
2: And I would also...
4: Just one quick little fun fact. This year, ICEF actually had 48% of female participants, which is the highest they've ever had. And so I think, like Natalia said, it really shows us that females are being better represented in science. And to all the girls out there who are listening, I really think just pursue your dreams. Don't be afraid if all your classmates in your science class are all guys or anything. Just anything. I think it's right now is the best time to get into science.
2: And another thing that I would just say is, never give up, because for sure, not all of your science experiments and your science ventures are going to work out. But one thing that ICEF taught me and all of the other people who I went with, the three of you have taught me, is that if you never give up and you keep trying, you can make it and you can do something that could potentially change the world. And science is such an innovative field, and the importance of it, I can't even say it. And I think that it's just so important to recognize that and know that if it's something that you love to do, pursue it no matter what.
5: Yeah, same as Anya. You have to love it, because when you love something, it's on the inside, and the external things don't matter, like if your experiment fails or if your device breaks when you get to ICEF and then you have to fix it with a binder clip. That doesn't matter, because whatever's inside you, your brain and your heart, those are the things that will push you to pursue science and push you to success.
1: Was that a hypothetical, when something breaks, when you're...
5: That was very real. It's horrifyingly real.
1: I want to congratulate all of you and best wishes for continued success. And thanks for sharing that advice, too, because personally, I think the women are still very underrepresented in professions, and the way to change that is by doing what you're doing right now. Thank you. The Saturday Light Brigade, Sam Dietz, is here with us.
6: Hello.
1: And we should give me a moment here to make some adjustments. There she is. Good morning.
6: Good morning.
1: And thank you for being here. Sam, tell me a little bit about yourself.
6: Well, I'm 17. I'll be 18 in September. I currently go to Shaler Area High School. I'm a junior. I'm looking forward to pursuing like a dramatic writing major after high school, but I don't know. There's a lot that I've been through in my life, and that's kind of where I center my writing and everything around everything I do. And I write poetry, I write plays, I'm in the middle of a novel, and the play I'm currently working on is going to be produced at Shaler next year for our first original student run.
1: Wow.
6: Yeah.
1: It's remarkable, I guess, is the word that comes to mind.
6: Well, thank you.
1: I know that I think Mr. Shannon is one of the folks that's encouraged you, but I suspect you were writing before you made it to high school, were you?
6: Oh, yes, absolutely. Mr. Shannon's creative writing class, I'm taking the second installment next year in my senior year, but I took the first installment my sophomore year in high school, and I wrote for years and years before that. I was always, growing up, my brother was always really into music, so he pushed me, like, write me a song, Sam, write me a song, and I'm not very good at songs, surprisingly, but yeah, so I've been writing literally as far back as I can remember, but I don't know, since I took Mr. Shannon's class, I've been a lot more comfortable with sharing my work, because we have what we call share days, and we just circle up, and you're not forced to, but you're... it's pushed, like, we want to hear what each other have been working on. So it was a really great experience to actually get used to sharing your work with people and getting it out there. Before, if I wouldn't have took his class, I probably would not be here today. I was so insecure with everything that I wrote about. But as soon as I took that class, the first day we shared what we wrote, everyone was like, wow.
1: Do you think once you graduate, you're probably going to miss share day, I would think.
6: Oh, yes, absolutely.
1: What will you do to replace it?
6: I mean, I recently joined an online poetry community called HelloPoetry.com, and I post frequently on there, but I don't know. Now I'm more open to sharing with, like, my friends, my boyfriend, my brothers, my family. So I'll never stop. You know, I'll never stop trying to get out there and just writing. Whether it's to pursue it as a career or not, it's always going to be one of my passions.
1: We were talking with Sam about her writing and her poetry, and here you've got why do people say a triple threat? They should say like a triple treat or something. You know, I was going to say you've got a playwright, a novelist, a poet, not a songwriter, somebody who's written creatively in lots of different forms. And I know you brought a couple poems to share, and I'd like you to share them. If you need to introduce them in any way, feel free, but I'm just going to turn it over to you.
6: Okay. Well, the first poem I will be sharing is called All That I Have Left. Wrote it about a month ago. My scars are footprints, pressed in the smooth sand, fading, salted by the tears of the ocean, but persistent against the tide. My map has been drawn by leaves in the wind, blowing, following the path of the broken, but offering no place to hide. My heart plays a song with a slow tempo, beating, calling to the strong souls still hoping, but unheard by the ones who cry. So follow the footprints if you trace my skin. Use my map as a guide if I can't let you in. Listen to my song if my words aren't my friend, and I will love you with all that I have left.
1: Oh, that's beautiful. That's really, when did you write that? How long ago?
6: About a month and a half ago. It wasn't too long at all.
1: And did you labor at it? Or do you remember the context when you were working on it?
6: Well, surprisingly with that one, I don't know. It wasn't really one of the pieces that I had to sit down and try to figure out. It just kind of flowed very nicely. I just got like hit in the face with inspiration one day, and it just – that was the product. And it's one of the poems that I'm very, very proud of.
1: I don't want you to do this if it's uncomfortable, but was it a particular – situation or observation that inspired you? I think we should just appreciate writing itself without really digging too deep. But I'm just curious how you get inspired, and so maybe even from a general standpoint, not specifically about the poem, if you want to answer it more generally.
6: Well, I'm okay with answering any questions, but with All That I Have Left specifically, I had just recently kind of embarked on a new journey, a new relationship with a guy that I'm very happy with, but previous relationships weren't so great, and I feel as though there were way, way too many young females and even young males that go through things that are so serious and so traumatic in their lives that they just feel torn down and broken, and even go as far as to harm themselves or harm the people around them. And with this one, it was more or less written directly to Jay, which is my boyfriend. But it was kind of just like a little letter to him, because there's points where it's definitely hard to let people in after certain things that you go through, and I wanted to assure him with this that I'm here, you know, and I'm not going anywhere, but it's going to be a little rough.
1: All right. That's great clarity. Do you find when you write that you sometimes end up somewhere you didn't expect?
6: Absolutely. Absolutely. Especially in Mr. Ben Shannon's class, the way his class worked was he didn't give us specific things to write about. He wrote one word on the board, and that was on our prompt, and we could interpret that in any way we could. And I remember one of the most outstanding poems I think I've ever written was it started as a poem, and then it kind of turned into a flash fiction. But he wrote the words "first snow" on the board. And at first, I started writing a poem about, like, the awakening of winter and all the cold and how people look at it so dreary. And meanwhile, it's so beautiful. But it ended up actually just doing a 180, and it turned into a flash fiction of a girl that got kidnapped. And she was locked in this house with this man for, like, 7 years, and she finally broke out. And when she walked outside, it was snowing. And that was actually one of the first bits of inspiration for my novel.
1: Wow. That's incredible. This is going to be our last chance to talk before you share another poem. What's next for you, do you think?
6: In the spring of 2016, like I said, I will be producing the first student-run original play at Shaler.
1: That's exciting.
6: I'm so excited for that. But after high school, as far as I know right now, I have two options that I'm leaning towards, and one of which would be to attend the Conservatory of Point Park, majoring in stage and theater management, and with a minor in English creative writing. Or go to SCAD, which is the Savannah College of Art and Design down in Georgia, for a dramatic writing major.
1: Wow, those are both great places. Are you waiting to hear from them?
6: Oh, no, I'm a junior. I haven't applied
1: yet.
6: I'm sorry.
1: I still have to take SATs. I was thinking you were a year ahead already. I'm sorry. I lost. Have you been to Savannah?
6: No, not yet.
1: It's a beautiful.
6: I just found it online about a week and a half ago. I was in my drama elective, and I was talking with my teacher, and we were browsing through the internet, and we stumble upon it, and it's beautiful.
1: It's a beautiful city. You weren't a Girl Scout, were you?
6: No.
1: That's where Girl Scouts was founded.
6: But really?
1: I was going to say, if you were, you could like beg somebody in your family to take you there because it's the Girl Scouts. but it's a gorgeous city. Sam Dietz is who you're hearing, and I hope you have enjoyed hearing her poetry. If you want to comment on it, you can send us something, and we'll send it to her. We'd be happy to, and I hope we'll have her back, too. Is there anything else you wanted to say before you share your final poem?
6: Not really. Just a little shout out to my parents who are hopefully listening if they could find the radio station. my boyfriend and my incredible group of friends that are the best support system in the world.
1: Well, we'll make sure that you get a link to a on-demand version of this that you can listen to and share too. So here again with another poem, Sam Dietz.
6: This is Head High. The pain in her eyes won't subside. She fell in love with the devil and chose to believe all of his lies. She took a blade to her thighs. Black skinny jeans acted as a mask, for her wrists would not hide. She feels empty as her soul cries, though her dark makeup will not run because her pink cheeks remain dry. She can't stop asking herself why. He held a photo of a heart but lacked a beating one inside. Now she wishes him a long life. One day he'll see what he gave up, and she'll walk past him with her head held high.
1: Sam Dietz. Remember that name. I think you're going to hear a lot from her, unless she chooses a pseudonym, which I doubt, because she's an honest, clear writer. Thank you, Sam,
6: for
1: being with us.
7: I'm Jules Smallis from Taylor Alderdice High School.
8: And I'm Lance Wilhelm from Fox Chapel Area High School. This past Juneteenth weekend, Jules and I attended the Art is Liberation event right outside PNC Park prior to the Pirates game. The event, which was hosted by the Pittsburgh Pirates in collaboration with One Hood Media, Mikhail Owona Studios, and The Red Studio, celebrated Black arts and culture, featuring live music, free food, and 25 commissioned Black visual artists. Here's Sarah Honey Young, one of the artists at the event, on why Art as Liberation was so special.
9: Art is Liberation, it's a really wonderful opportunity not only to support Black artists of all mediums, but also for Black artists to support each other, get to know each other, see each other's work, support each other financially. It's really just an opportunity for us to celebrate Juneteenth weekend engulfed in Black art, and not only Black art, but Black art as liberation.
7: Each artist had a tent displaying their work. Artists' work ranged from photography and painting all the way to sculptures and clothing pieces. Lance and I interviewed artists about their process and inspiration. Mikhail Owona, a multimedia artist and engineer, described his unique artwork.
10: Each of my pieces are inspired by different concepts from African cosmologies and African myths. And I hand paint the models' bodies with fluorescent paints. And then using my engineering background, I built my own flash that only transmits ultraviolet light. And so in total darkness, I click down on the shutter, and for a fraction of a second, the models' bodies are illuminated in the cosmic patterns that you see in the images.
8: Patrick Averett, who donned a Spider-Man costume paired with a denim vest, highlighted the importance of this celebration for the artists who were featured.
11: Back in the day, obviously, we wouldn't get this type of opportunity to have an event like this, and it helps like a lot of black vendors that's not used to being out in events like this to showcase their artwork.
7: The creators of Art as Liberation aim to provide Pittsburghers with exposure to local black artists on this important holiday. This is Marques Red, one of the event's curators, on what he hopes attendees will take away from last weekend's festivities.
12: We're here really to celebrate the spirit of Juneteenth, which is about understanding cultural legacy, celebrating a history of freedom, and really thinking about how to create expansive, vibrant new worlds for the future.
8: Juneteenth, which commemorates the ending of slavery in the United States, as African Americans in Texas were finally informed of their freedom, is now a federal holiday and is here to stay. Art as Liberation will return next Juneteenth weekend.
7: The music you're hearing was performed live at the event by Josiah Council. More about him, the featured artist, and the host of the event can be found at the links in the description of this piece.
8: For SLB Radio Productions, I'm Lance Wilhelm.
7: And I'm Jules Smallis.
13: Love. Pittsburgh, make some noise for me one time.
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14: This is Courtney Williams.
18: And this is Kara Lukey.
14: Beginning in the 80s, residents of the western Pennsylvania suburbs have found an increasing number of white-tailed deer occupying the area. The rising population has created numerous problems and requires a plan of action to address these issues of safety for the residents. Deer overpopulation is a complex issue to resolve, with a continuing debate regarding the best solution to this problem. Before a solution is found, one must understand the problem, and Janine Flegel from the Pennsylvania Game Commission helps explain how this issue began.
19: In those areas that had deer, well, they've always had deer, but when they become developed, all of a sudden deer find themselves in a developed area. And that doesn't mean they stop being deer. They continue to eat and make more deer.
18: Although deer will always be present in neighborhoods, we can reduce the severity of the problems associated with the overpopulation of deer. Kim Stolfer from the Allegheny Sportsmen's League suggests a solution.
20: A targeted special season using experienced hunters has been shown in virtually every state to be the most effective method necessary.
18: People are skeptical about the use of hunting close to residential areas, and deer overpopulation has put residents in a state of alarm. Kristen Linfante voices the problems that could occur in any community with an overpopulation of deer.
21: I feel it's a problem is because it has become an issue of safety. We've had a number of people who have been charged by deer in their own yards. We've had a number of pets who have been killed by deer.
18: Janine Flegel further explains the problem regarding the most common but also most dangerous issue caused by deer.
19: In the last report that we received from them, that was 2010 to 2011, Pennsylvania was number one in deer crashes.
18: Considering the report from State Farm, it shows that there is a need for an effective deer management plan in the residential areas. Although a plan is needed, the solution is not so clear, and residents have even taken the issue into their own hands, as explained by Willa Siebel from Fox Chapel.
22: So my neighbors last summer hired guys to sit in trees with crossbows and shoot deer.
18: Ranging from residents taking matters into their own hands to a law enforcement designated hunting season to control the deer population, Kim Stolfer illuminates additional advances that have been made to more accurately address the need for hunting in specific areas.
20: There's been a different approach away from law enforcement and more towards a game biologist in the field, do aerial counts using infrared techniques and a host of other sound scientific principles to find out where the pressure needs to be applied to reduce deer herd size.
18: Plans are in the works to combat the overpopulation of deer through hunting in residential western Pennsylvania areas, and coupled with the use of biologists in the field, the problem may be addressed more effectively. Deer management needs to be updated to use all resources available to minimize the deer population and maximize citizen safety.
23: The Green Compass was produced at the studios of the Saturday Light Brigade
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27: My name is Jay Sean. I'm 11, and my art, it was like a peace tree that people make, and like you can decorate it and do whatever you want with it. and it started out with making a rainbow. And the people in our class and other classes made it too. And it seemed pretty fun. To me it was, that's what people thought it was. I used crayons. We dropped on a brown piece of paper. We just got a new art teacher. I want to be an NFL player because I like football, and that's the only sport I like to play. You have to have good grades.
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1: Hey, I'm Riley. I'm 18 years old, and I'm from Natrona Heights. I'm the oldest of 7 kids, 6 boys, 1 girl. I'm currently in college at RMU, and I'm going for software engineering. My dad and I are mushroom hunters. The big thing about it is learning about nature, the environment, and the mushroom part of it. We look for wild edibles, choice edible mushrooms, ones you can cook up in a frying pan and eat them. Of course, right now in winter, we wouldn't be looking for anything because there aren't any growing. But what we do is we figure out, all right, we want to search for a type of mushroom. So we research the kind of mushrooms that we look for. First off, we look, all right, is it edible? Yes. Are there lookalikes? Lookalikes being mushrooms that are potentially like poisonous that we want to avoid, which are a lot. One of the deadliest mushrooms in the world actually grows in Pennsylvania. It's the death angel, a lot more commonly known as the death cap. It grows here in Pennsylvania. It'll kill you within 24 hours. I won't go into exactly how exactly they kill you, but it can only kill you if you ingest it. A lot of people think that it'll kill you if you touch it, only if you ingest it. But back to what I was saying, you look for the type of mushroom, figure out if there's anything that looks like it, figure out its tree association, and you also figure out what time of the year it grows. And what my dad do often is we find these mushrooms and then we look at the different ways that we can identify them as well, like spore print, look. And I don't advise this, but if you are indeed a experienced mushroom hunter, you can also tell by taste. Again, I don't advise that. We find good spots. We find places that we can go pick some mushrooms throughout the year, cook them up, eat them. Of course, you don't tell anybody where your mushroom spots are. And if anybody asks, you always say, the deep, dark woods. Natrona Heights, at least in recent years, I've noticed a lot more development has been occurring in the area. We've been attracting a lot more businesses. Some older businesses are renovating. Of course, others are leaving. But even though we have some businesses leaving, they're coming back. So I have to say it's a pretty dynamic area. Not so dynamic that everything's changing around us day by day, but enough that it seems like we're progressing.
2: 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Thanks for choosing to listen to Youth Express. This next segment is just for you.
3: We've had the City Theater Young Playwrights Festival winners and honorees, I believe, for every single year that the festival was begun by City Theater on the South Side. And Katie Trippiani is here. How many years is this? The 21st?
4: This is our 18th festival.
3: Shame on me. I've made you older than I should. I could look it up too, I suppose.
4: Yeah, no, we're celebrating our 18th festival. We're okay. Really excited.
3: Yeah, it's always been fun, and it's absolutely amazing. First, a shout out to Kristen Link,
4: yes.
3: Who probably had a lot to do with this year's festival.
4: Absolutely.
3: She had the audacity to not come today, owing to having given birth very recently.
4: Yes. Like a week and a half ago to baby Cole.
3: Oh, Cole. Congratulations. That's her first, right?
4: Yes.
3: I thought so. So, Katie, tell me a little bit about the whole process. Some people don't know about the Young Playwrights Competition. It's a pretty cool thing.
4: Yeah, so the competition starts in a lot of classrooms around the area, and high schools and middle schools can participate by submitting their one-act plays, and those one-act plays get read by theater professionals from around the area, and then we select 3 high school winners and 3 middle school winners to be professionally produced in our festival, which this year is starting on Tuesday, and our public performances are this Saturday and Sunday, the 28th and 29th of October.
3: Now, how do you spread the word to get people to enter? This process goes way back, right?
4: Yeah, so we have a bunch of awesome teaching artists that go out into the schools and who do residencies with a lot of the schools, in the high schools and middle schools. And that's how a lot of our entries are put in. But you can also just decide to write a one act and submit it. So anyone who is in high school or middle school can submit their play. The deadline this year will be at the end of March in 2018.
3: And my memory is you're not given a theme to follow. It's pretty much a blank slate.
4: Yeah, you can write whatever you want to write about.
3: Yeah, which is great. Now, for people that want to get started, there's still time for next year, right?
4: Oh, absolutely. Yeah. Like I said, the deadline for the contest
3: in March.
4: Is in March 2018. So you have tons of time to write a one-act play until then.
3: So if you're a teacher and if you're wondering how to do this in your school, or if you're a student and you just want to do it on your own, we'll give you a website and more information coming up in a minute. Now, there's three ninth graders that are here with us, and they're from three different schools. And before we talk about their plays, I would just like you to meet each of them so you have a sense of who's in the room. And we'll start with you and just go straight way around. I'll let you introduce yourself, Jack.
5: I'm Jack Harrigan, and I go to Mount Lebanon High School in Mount Lebanon. And I'm excited to be here.
3: Great. Any shout-outs or acknowledgments? You're welcome to, if there's anybody you'd like to acknowledge?
5: My parents want me to acknowledge them, but I'm not sure.
3: Okay. Yeah. Well, we can think about whether we want to acknowledge them or not. And I can always do it. You can delegate that to me. Let's meet who's on your left.
6: I'm Chloe Werner. I go to Taylor Alderdice High School. I'd really like to give a shout out to my parents and family and any friends who I have listening.
3: Excellent. And finally?
8: Hi, I'm Danny Jordan. I go to Pittsburgh Kappa. And shout out to Ms. Donnelly, who was my playwriting teacher. She's pretty cool, so yeah.
3: You mentioned Ms. Donnelly. Her name is really familiar to me. What school was she teaching in?
8: Pittsburgh Kappa. She has been teaching playwriting for a really long time for the Literary Arts Department, Kathleen Donnelly.
3: Yeah, I've met Kathleen. Now that you said her first name, I remembered. So let's talk a little bit just about the whole form of plays to begin with. I think you all must really like to write. Have any of you written a play before this competition?
6: This was my first time ever writing a play, but I actually started working on it quite a while ago, around maybe
9: seventh grade.
6: Yeah, so around 2 years ago.
3: So you actually began the process of a play. Did you know you were going to enter it in the competition?
6: I did, because when I first started writing this play, I was in Pittsburgh Kappa in the Literary Arts Department. And we knew that for an assignment, we'd have to write a play and submit it. And I never actually expected that I would win, because I had no idea how to write a play when I first started. But, I mean, I had some, like, great teachers helping me, Miss Donnelly, like Danny said. And so I won.
3: That's terrific. And that's Chloe that's talking. And what about you, Jack? Had you ever thought about writing something to be staged?
5: No. One of my teachers just brought about 10 of us together, and she said, "You're going to write a play." And we said, "All right." So we wrote them, entered, and I won.
3: I would imagine, I don't even know how you would start. I guess with, do you start with characters or a concept? Why don't we talk about each of your plays and kind of what the inspiration was and kind of the process of how you did it, if you can explain it. Chloe, any thoughts about that?
6: Well, my play initially started out with a completely different idea than what it wound up being. It was about a girl whose best friend was moving to China. And from that idea, the play kept changing, and, you know, certain characters were cut out, certain characters were, like, brought to light, and then it was like, oh, what's this plot line? and so much kept happening. And so I wouldn't say that there is one big idea or one big inspiration that brought the play to what it was, but it was a process of over time sort of shaping the play into Mothers and Daughters.
7: So as you wrote it, you would keep having different ideas or directions. Your writing was actually impacting your thinking.
6: Yeah, I would say that. So I didn't exactly know how to write a one-act play. Writing a one-act play is really different from writing, say, like a story or a book, because you have to be careful about what sort of characters you're using and what your setting's going to be and what your timeline's going to be and how much time you have. And it had to be sort of, in a way, less huge and complex than just a book might be. And I wasn't used to that, so I started out with a really big idea, and then my teacher would be like, I don't know if that could work, you know, I don't know if we can suddenly change that many settings. And then it would be, well, you know, a play's supposed to be about the characters and finding out about the characters, and so maybe it would be interesting to explore this character in your play more. And eventually it just shaped itself down to being a play that explores characters more than, you know, crazy settings and that sort of thing.
7: Is it, what's it like to get feedback like that? Is it frustrating, or is something you eventually adapt to?
6: It is something you definitely eventually adapt to. Certain feedback, it's more frustrating than others. You know, some feedback you're like, yeah, I understand that, that makes sense. And then some feedback you're like, wow, that's going to be really hard to do, and you just don't want to. But feedback in general is important, and I think that all the feedback that I've gotten has really been really helpful to the play.
7: That's got to be a great experience, but going through that, writing is so personal, and to have somebody critique what it is you're doing, not just for form so that it can successfully be staged, but also for the art and language that you're using, that would be hard, I think, to adapt to. So your play, you said you began having it be a girl and with a friend moving to China, but it ended up being more about a mother and daughter?
6: Yes.
7: Can you sort of, what's its name?
6: The play is called Mothers and Daughters.
7: And can you sort of go through the storyline a bit?
6: Of the
7: play?
6: Yeah. So the play is essentially about two characters, a father and a daughter. The mother in the family left them when the daughter was very young, and she returns to them, and she re-enters their life, and it throws them into a sort of turmoil where they begin to discover a lot about themselves and their relationship with each other.
7: Wow, that sounds like a riveting play. And is it funny at all?
6: There are actually some funny parts, and I give like a huge thank you to my actors. I think that they take a lot of lines that could just be delivered normally and really add a funny twist to them. But there are some lines that are directed at humor, so it's not like you're just like crying through the whole thing. There's funny parts.
7: That's what I was wondering, because it could be a real either a sad play or just so introspective that you probably need moments to lighten the mood a little bit,
6: yeah.
7: Too. Let's learn more about Jack's play. What's it called?
5: It's called Family Honor.
7: And can you explain a little bit about the plot, the storyline?
5: So it's about a mob boss whose daughter is murdered, and he kind of struggles throughout the entire play to deal with the emotional repercussions, as well as trying to find the man who did it.
7: So he probably feels somewhat responsible because of the way he lives his life.
5: Yeah, exactly.
7: And that's a heck of a subject to choose. Do you know what led you to that? Have you had interest in organized crime? You're not a member of a crime family. Well, you couldn't tell
5: officially,
7: me.
5: Officially, no.
7: Okay.
5: but... yeah, originally it was about like a kind of almost like ruthless businessman losing his daughter. And then I started to do some more research on it. I walked in on my dad when he was watching The Godfather, and I saw it for like only a few minutes or so. I'm like, yeah, that'd be better. So I decided to change the plot around and make it so that it had this undertone of like the dark, gritty underworld.
7: That's actually a neat method to use for that. How old was his daughter?
5: His daughter was, she was an

0: He helped add a lot more clarity to the plot, and we also majorly changed one of the characters.
1: How so?
0: We made him a girl.
1: So what? Who was the character? I mean, tell me about the character before and after. Who is it and what role do they play?
0: The character was the mob boss's son, other child. And so he was always, he was involved with the plot a lot. He was very ambitious. He was desperate to find the person who killed his sister. And then we made him a girl who has all of the same inspirations, but also has this like underlying theme of like she's always ignored and overlooked. And so, yeah, it just kind of adds that other element into it.
1: Interesting. And why the change? Why did your dramaturg feel that that was important?
0: Mainly because it made it more compelling. I think it really helped to like just to show the difference between the two daughters.
1: Yeah. It's interesting to find out how it plays. You know, people don't consider the drafting and redrafting and redrafting and redrafting that occurs in something like this. Danny's here too. Tell us about your play, what it's called and what its storyline is.
2: My play is called Spark, and it is about the 1911 Triangle Shirtwaist Factory fire, which essentially was a fire that happened in a building or a company building in New York City in 1911, and 146 workers died within the fire because when they were working, the bosses would lock the exits for them to get out so that they wouldn't leave early or steal cotton, or union organizers couldn't come in and talk to them. So when this fire came, they had no escape, and it really led to the labor movement and getting a lot better working conditions for factories. So that's kind of the basis of my play.
1: Yeah, as soon as he said the Triangle Shirt Fire, I don't know if you saw my eyes light up. That's really the origins in many ways of occupational safety and health in the United States, and is a significant incident. How did you first learn about that?
2: Well, when I was younger, I read American Girl doll books, and in one of the books in the back, they would always have like the real history of the time, and so there was a little blurb on it, and then my mom works for a labor union, the United Steelworkers, so I asked her about it, and then she told me all about it, and just because I've grown up around all of like the protests and learning about that time in history, I found it really interesting.
1: You've probably seen the documentaries. There's a lot of excellent footage, and it's the Triangle Shirt Waist Factory, I think, is the official name. So how do you do this? How did you? What's the plot to kind of drive this home?
2: Well, I really wanted to focus on the people because all of these people died, and I wanted the audience to get close to them. So it's this girl, and she's from Russia, and she moved to the U.S. a while back, but her mom was sent back because she was sick, and she got this job to try to bring her mom back, and it was like her first day of work, and you're meeting all of these characters, and then the fire happens, and it's just to show that the people who died were really people and not just faces.
1: But that's a great play with a lot of contemporary implications too. What an amazing idea. Now, for all three of you, you've had a chance to see what the actors are doing with your work, right? And Chloe, I want to start with you. I'm curious what it's like to watch these human beings bring words from your head and pen or computer suddenly alive on the stage. I can't imagine what that must feel like.
3: It's really great, actually. I really like getting to see how it develops when the

0: actors take it onto the stage. Because when you're writing the play and you have an idea in your head, you're like, oh, this line's going to sound like this and this actor's going to do that. And then when you see real people working with your script and it goes to places you didn't imagine it could go. Like, for example, we'd been talking earlier about little aspects of humor in my play. When I'd originally written it, I hadn't been able to imagine, like, this line could be funny, but the way the actors deliver the line, it's funny. And so it's really great and really interesting.
1: That's great feedback. What about for you?
2: When I was writing the play, yeah, I found it interesting because every time I would hear it aloud, I would just have this thought, like, did I really write that? Because, like, it's almost, like, painful to hear what I thought, even though it wasn't, like, it probably shouldn't have been, but, like, I was just, like, self-conscious about it. When you see, like, the actors perform it, like, so professionally, it kind of just takes that away.
1: Interesting. Yeah. Danny's nodding her head. You can relate to that?
3: I hate listening to my work out loud, so if in literary arts we're reading poems or listening to a recording of something that we've done, it always makes me really uncomfortable just because it's like my work and I'm just more self-conscious about it. So just related to that.
1: And that's probably a common feeling. I would imagine your dramaturg or if you had a teacher helping you would say that I'll bet that's a feeling some people never outgrow. I don't know if has anybody mentioned that to you?
0: Well, I think that there is like a continued feeling of like, that's my work. People are reading it out loud. Everyone can hear it. But I think it's a good thing to, you know, get to hear it and see it in how other people interpret it.
1: Now, all of these plays are going to be staged at the Lester Hamburg Theater by City Theater. It's part of the City Theater Young Playwrights competition. And congratulations. These are the middle school winners. And the 28th and the 29th are the days, Saturday and Sunday. Are there other winners that we should acknowledge, too?
4: Yeah, so we have the three other high school winners as well. They will be also be performed on the 28th and 29th. There's Get Out the Vote by Riley Smith, Like Oprah Said by Shelby Stutt, and The Veins of Creation by Sarah Tomko. And those sort of range from like romantic comedies and pranks and Tesla and Edison relationship and competition and stuff like that. So they're all really fantastic. The performance times are 1 and 6 p.m. on the 28th and 29th, and everyone can find more information at citytheatercompany.org.
1: And that's also where you can go. We've linked to it directly too from slbradio.org. But if you want to learn about how to get involved in next year's contest, it's already time to get started. You can find out more about the process. I'm curious, as we get ready to close, where your heads are currently on what you might want to do after getting out of high school. Any thoughts from you at all, Danny?
3: Well, I think I want to go to law school and get my degree in international law, and I kind of want to do something with, like, labor rights in third world countries, and I guess I get that from my mom just because I've grown up around that. Also, I feel like owning a summer camp would be fun. So, you know, two very different things.
1: Interesting. You could have an organizing summer camp where people come to learn principles of organizing. Not that I'm trying to be your career coach or anything. Heck, you could do so many different things. What about you?
0: Well, after high school, I'm interested in, you know, taking a year, maybe doing some traveling. Then I'm going to go to college. And after college, I'm going to be a journalist, more specifically a foreign correspondent, and travel around and write about places. And it'll be great.
1: That sounds good. Where do you really want to go when you get a chance to travel?
0: There's a lot of places in Europe I would really like to go to. I'd love to go to France and Rome, and then, you know, Turkey sounds so great. My dad went to Siberia a couple times, and I'd really like to go to Siberia now, so.
1: Well, great. I'm sure you'll get that chance to, too. And Jack, what about you?
2: Well, Danny and Chloe have everything all figured out. I just know that I would like to end up probably in politics. Yeah, I'm really interested in that.
1: Excellent. Has that been a recent interest on your part, or does it go back always?
2: Goes back a long time, yeah.
1: Well, that's great. We need folks that want to do it for all the right reasons. Stay idealistic. You are now, I hope.
2: Hmm? Yeah.
1: Idealistic.
2: Yeah.
1: Good. Well, thanks to all three of you, Jack Horrigan, and also Danny Jordan and Chloe Werner. Their plays are going to be at City Theater at the Lester Hamburg Theater, opening up a week from today, Saturday and Sunday. So it's the 28th and 29th, 1 and 6 o'clock are the times. And I believe admission is less than a pittance. It's free? Is admission free?
4: The public performances, I believe, are $15 for adults.
1: I'm glad you said that. I was thinking of the readings. The readings are free.
4: Yeah, we do have honorable mention readings for the folks who were like super, super close to getting chosen, but they're not being professionally produced. They're being read the following weekend, the first weekend of November. Those are free.
1: Okay. And less than a pittance was a good way to put it.
4: That's
1: because
4: right.
1: Actually... for the nonprofit City Theater, $15 is a pretty good
4: to
1: deal.
4: See like future amazing generation of playwrights. Yeah, it's a good deal.
1: And you see all three plays?
4: You'll see all three middle school shows in one performance and all three high school shows in one performance.
5: Welcome to Spartan Express Radio on Youth Express from the Montour High School. My name is Monira Shakran. The music you're currently hearing is the courtesy of junior Alex Weibel and senior Haley Casperson. We will be hearing more from Alex Weibel and Haley Casperson later in our program. In this episode, we'll be featuring raving reviews by sophomores Holly Jordan and Abby Minzer. Freshman Phil Jeswick will be presenting a piece about the Tesla Model 3. A little later in the program, we'll be talking about our student spotlight with Danielle Staley, an alumni interview with Zachary Whitman. But first, we will be having a roundtable discussion with our upperclassmen giving advice to the current freshmen and freshmen that will be joining us soon.
6: My name is Zachary Whitman. I'm a junior, and today the freshmen and sophomores are absent, and it's just us juniors and seniors here. So we're going to give some advice to the freshmen because they are the future of the Hilltop as we go up in ranks and leave on to college and other things in life. So we're going to give them some advice. Christian?
7: The best piece of advice I can give to you is be different, but don't be so different that you become somebody that you're not. If the real you is somebody who just likes to blend in and stick to the background, don't be forced to stand out if that's not who you are. Just be yourself, and yourself will find you.
5: My name is Molly Rochakran. I'm a senior. So the advice I'd want to give to freshmen and freshmen that are coming up soon, all I have to say is do what you want at high school. Do any activities. We have so many activities you can do throughout your years. Be yourself. Overall, just try your best.
6: Really, my biggest thing I got to say for freshmen is always stay on top of everything you're doing at school. Make sure that you're aware of what your grades are, what you have going on in class, and always take as many clubs that you want to. If you want to join musical, join musical. It's very, very fun, and colleges love that stuff. Make sure that you also take a deep breath, because it'll all work out fine.
7: Christian chiming in again. Everything I just said about being yourself, like, don't take all of that to heart. When I was a freshman, I had, like, just the biggest afro, and people would tell me that I didn't look good, and I'd be like, hey, I don't care. I'm me. I wish somebody would have just, like, punched me in the face. Be yourself, but, like, be aware of who you are, and I think you'll find yourself in a much happier position.
8: Alex Weibel here, coming at you with what I think is the most important piece of advice that I can give anyone. Have fun. A lot of the things that I ended up doing in high school, I ended up just saying, oh well, and I did them, and they all really worked out better than what I could have expected. And I usually see a lot of people around me really stressing out about small things that don't really matter. None of us are cool, so you don't really have to try to fit in, you know. Don't take yourself too seriously. I see a lot of these freshmen coming in and studying for 3 or 4 hours a night on midterms. To me, that's really absurd. You're still a teenager and you can still have fun. You know, marching band is a ridiculous amount of fun. If an upperclassman tries to sell you a map to the 500 level or tries to sell you an elevator key, do not pay for it. I'll give you a little hint. The 500 level does not exist, and the elevator keys do not work.
6: Another big thing that people also worry about is their relationships in high school, whether it be with friends or romantic stuff. And we're going to touch on the romantic stuff here with boyfriends and girlfriends. It doesn't matter, all right? Because if you think about it, once you go to college, you're going to be talking to about three or four of the people you talked in high school. And the chances of you talking to the same person that you supposedly dated, aka you talked to each other three times in the hallway, it's not going to happen. There's no point in keeping it up.
7: High school romance, people write it off. They say it's no big deal. But that's where you're going to find your first love, and it's going to destroy you. First love is innocent, it's pure, and it's going to break you down. And you need that. It's not always going to work out. It's never going to work out. But you need that. You need to be a human being. It turns you into a man or a woman. And it's pure, and it's innocent, and it'll destroy you. And we all need that.
5: I think high school romance, relationships don't mean a thing. They're most of the time fake or ridiculous, and it gives you unneeded drama that you need in high school, unneeded stress. You should be worrying about yourself, finding yourself, and not worrying about someone else.
6: Since we're all going to be going to college soon, and we're going to be freshmen again ourselves, we can tell you that we're probably going to ignore most of this advice because we're too self-absorbent and we're not going to see it. Because much like you guys are going to sit there and say, oh, I don't need the upperclassmen to tell me what to do. Trust me, it helps, because we're going to make the same mistakes.
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10: I'm Philip Jeswick, and we are now going to switch to my interview with Mason Fisher of Tesla to learn more about the Tesla Model 3. Tesla is an American motor company that focuses on saving fossil fuels. They have recently debuted the Model 3, and I was able to catch up with product specialist Mason Fisher and his thoughts on Tesla's latest invention.
11: Our customers definitely love the fact that it's a great-looking car, and you can't deny the fact that it's, you know, it's a green car. It's a zero-emission vehicle.
10: Some big questions people have about the Model 3 is if it is more affordable and bigger or smaller than other models.
11: Right now, it's going to have room for five adults comfortably. The rear seat is going to have a glass roof over top of it, so you're going to have a little bit extra headroom on top of it, on the top part of the car. The front passenger and the driver seats, they're actually going to be mounted closer to the dashboard than a typical car of its size. What they did is, because there's not really a need to have a traditional firewall because there's not a combustion engine underneath the front hood, they moved everything kind of closer to the front of the car. Also, they made the dashboard smaller. There's not going to be what's called the binnacle. The binnacle is that little screen that comes up right in front of the steering wheel, where you normally have like a speedometer and a tachometer in a car. That's not going to be there. There's going to be a 15-inch touchscreen mounted on the dashboard, and that's where you're going to have all the controls at as of now. So that's how they're going to still have room for five comfortably, and still it's going to be considered a compact sedan. Asking about cost, it's going to have a price point starting at $35,000. So the Model 3 is going to be a highly affordable car. That's the biggest excitement around it.
10: In addition to being cost efficient, there are many things that customers could like about the Tesla cars.
11: The first thing that comes to our customers' mind is the styling. It's a really good-looking car. It has a lot of visual appeal to it. And then also, I mean, the performance, it's a very fast accelerating setup, because with an electric vehicle, you have immediate access to all the torque that battery pack can create.
10: Overall, the Model 3 has all of the elements to be a success, but time will tell whether or not consumers accept the new car.
11: The Model 3, I mean, it's in my opinion, it's going to be the most exciting model that Tesla's had out to date.
10: For Spartan Express Radio, this is Phil Jeswick.
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13: First, we have Eyewitness. It's based off of a Norwegian TV series, and it intertwines the stories of various characters after two boys witness a triple homicide. It's a very diverse show featuring strong female characters, three of whom are women of color. Each episode usually features at least one new twist and ends in a cliffhanger. And most of all, the dramatic irony is killer. In How to Get Away with Murder, you have a legal drama from the point of view of a criminal defense lawyer/law professor, her assistants, and a group of students. I really like the creative narrative style with this show. It begins by showing this group of law students trying to cover up an accidental murder. Then it goes back and shows you how the characters got into that situation. The characters are unique, and they drive the plot, not the other way around. It also features lots of diversity, with LGBT relationships and characters, also with several main characters who are African, Mexican, and Asian descent. This show will keep you on the edge of your seat with shocking twists that you won't see coming.
12: Next, we have Sherlock, which is a present-day retelling of the Sherlock Holmes stories. Sherlock Holmes is played by Benedict Cumberbatch, and Dr. John Watson is played by Martin Freeman, and they team up in 21st century London to solve crimes and Sherlock's inability to understand social cues. They're longer episodes, but there's not many per season.
13: Next, we have The Da Vinci Code. There are a book and a movie of this title. The story is about a symbologist and a cryptologist who team up to unravel a series of clues left by Leonardo da Vinci, who was a member of a secret society that guarded secrets about the Roman Catholic Church. The key to enjoying this story is being open-minded about the controversial religious subject matter.
12: And we have Clue, and I'm not talking about the board game, I'm talking about the 1985 comedy film that's based off of the board game that takes place in a mansion with characters from the game when their nights end in murder and the classic question of who did it. In true spirit of the game, the movie has three different endings, which all plausibly work within the events. And lastly, we have Murdered Sole Suspect, which is a third-person game where you play as a detective hunting down a serial murderer. There's a twist, however, and you're killed by this person, and your ticket out of this limbo world is to bring him to justice as a ghost. It's not very difficult, but it's a pretty good story.
13: That's all for this episode's Raving Reviews. We hope you check out some of the things we mentioned, and don't forget to go to @SpartanExpress on Twitter and vote for what genre we do next. For Spartan Express, this is Abby Minzer
12: and Holly Jordan.
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14: All right, we're going to be doing a song called Valerie. We're doing one of the many versions by Amy Winehouse. We hope you enjoy it.

0: Hi, my name is Alex Weibel. I'm a junior at Montour High School, and I also play guitar here in the jazz band.
1: I'm Haley Casperson. I'm a senior here at Montour. I do vocal stuff in choir and jazz band, as well as play the oboe in concert band.
0: The band that we're in currently has kind of been, I guess, what I would say as just kind of an evolution of a couple different bands that I was in previously. Originally, it was just me and her playing together with this drummer named Nick Nazak. And recently, I decided to add a couple members together, or we all agreed to add a few members. Currently, our lineup is Nick Nazak on the drums, a guy named Matt Kane on the drums. So we got two drummers, a guy named Grant Jones. He's a bass player, goes to Duquesne. A saxophone player named Nick Trezino, myself on guitar, and then she's the singer.
1: Our most recent performance with our band was in the Montour's Xmas Factor talent show thing, and we did a song called Jackie and Wilson by Hozier, and that was really fun. That's one of our more like fun, upbeat things we've been doing.
0: Well, I'm kind of the odd man out here because whereas everyone else kind of likes Hozier and Amy Winehouse and all these other guys, I'm a really big fan of the old blues type stuff, you know. I can't really speak on behalf of the rest of the band, but I'm a big Allman Brothers fan. I like the Tedeschi Trucks Band, which is the song that you'll be hearing, and the Allman Brothers Band, and then a bunch of old blues guys from the Delta, as well as a couple jazz influences, you know, Wes Montgomery and, you know, Pat Metheny, just all these great guys, you know. Just for me, the list just goes on, I guess is what I'd say.
1: My music taste kind of varies. As far as like singing influences, I really do like the Tedeschi Trucks Band a lot. They're a group I've been getting into recently, but I listen to a variety of stuff, pop and then some more alternative stuff, a little bit of rock, and then I also do enjoy classical music as well.
0: Well, I started playing piano, I think probably around kindergarten. I grew up in a pretty musical household. My dad is a bass player and a trombone player, and he's killer. You know, he's a really great, you know, great bass player, great trombone player all around. And they thought it'd be a good idea to put me in piano. And then in 2008, Christmas Day, I got a guitar. And that was it, man. You know, I was thrilled. I started playing there, and then I joined the jazz band in middle school in seventh grade. They put me on saxophone, and then they heard me play, and they switched me over to guitar. The school does a lot of really, really great stuff for musicians like me and like Haley and the rest of us. You know, we got stuff like the jazz band and the concert band and the orchestra pit too. I'm the director of the orchestra pit, or the assistant, like the student director for the orchestra pit. And she's usually one of the leads in the play. So that's kind of where I sit in terms of the music here at the school.
1: I started a little differently than Alex here. I always sang when I was a kid. I would just sing whatever. My dad played very casually, just acoustic guitar, and I thought that was really neat. And I started playing the oboe when I was 9 and when I was in the fourth grade. And that was like my first big exposure to music, and I really, really loved it. And then in high school is when I started getting more into jazz and vocals as well. I started choir in high school. I started playing the tenor saxophone and marching band and the alto sax and jazz band. And overall, I've really enjoyed my experience with the music classes I've taken here. I really think that they've helped me grow a lot as a person, as well as the other music stuff I do outside of school.
0: I'm not really sure where I want to go with my music. I'd say I take my music pretty seriously, but I'm still not really certain as to what kind of a career I could really get out of it. You know, I like to write, or I like to arrange a lot of music. You know, a lot of pieces that we did in the marching band is just sort of small little stance tunes and stuff I wrote out. And as for that, you know, I guess just arranging and playing guitar and playing in bands and stuff is kind of what I see as myself doing. You know, and if that gets somewhere, then great. But if not, it's not that big a deal to me.
1: I definitely want to continue with music, not necessarily as like my major or anything in college. I might end up minoring in it. I definitely want to keep playing the oboe, playing the saxophone, maybe being in a marching band, joining some groups at school. And I would still like to, you know, play in this group with Alex whenever I can. I really enjoy singing, and I really like how it's different than what other stuff I've done.
0: We don't really have, we don't exactly have a name. When we did the talent show, we had kind of a different lineup, and we called ourselves the Generic Stage Band, and she was fronting it. But I guess as of right now, we don't really have a name. I have a SoundCloud at ARWeeble, ARWEEBL. There's not a lot of serious stuff on there, but there is some all right stuff on there. Maybe like two songs that are all right. The song is called Calling Out to You. It's off the Jesse Trucks Band album, Made Up Mind. Not exactly the most popular song. You know, you might not necessarily know it, but we still think you'll enjoy it. So please enjoy it.

0: Hello, my name is Danielle Staley, ninth grader, and this is Montour's Student Spotlight. Today, we are putting the spotlight on one of Montour's most well-known students, Lindsay Bosco. Lindsay has been involved with many clubs and activities around the school. She sets a positive impact on the younger and incoming students onto the school. Today, I interviewed a student who admires Lindsay and Lindsay herself. Here, I have Bella Taroni, a ninth grade student. What are the qualities you admire most about Lindsay?
1: Well, I think Lindsay is really kind-hearted, good-spirited. She's very positive, and she just, when everyone's around her, everyone just seems to be happier because Lindsay gives off a really positive vibe, and everyone knows that Lindsay will care about them and everything that they'll do.
0: Did she teach you any life lessons?
1: She taught me a lot of life lessons, but one of the ones that stuck to me was to always be kind to people, no matter who they are, because you just never know with anybody, and I think that's really important.
0: Has she made an impact on your life?
1: Oh my gosh, yes. In band, we pick senior buddies. It was randomly selected that I was her freshman and she was my senior buddy, and that has been such a blessing because she has helped me through so much, whether it be band or just emotional support. And I think that really made a difference on my freshman year here. I'm very blessed to know her, and she will have an amazing future. I just know it.
0: Last but certainly not least, the student in the spotlight, Lindsay Bosco. So Lindsay, who do you think impacted you the most throughout your life to make you become who you are today?
2: I think my father has impacted me the most in my life, from him being my coach on the field to just being a father who I have always looked up to. He has shown me how to understand people and how to love people in ways I never thought I could ever see. And that has always been very important to me. He also teaches me through music and through my talents that I got from him how to show love through those. So I really appreciate him and what he's done.
0: So, Lindsay, who do you admire?
2: I admire my friend Sid the most. She understands me more than anyone else, and that's something really special when someone can look at you and already know what you're going to say before you can say it. And I don't think you find that every day, so that is a rare thing that I only get with her, and that's why I admire her the most.
0: People consider you as a leader. What qualities do you think it takes to be a leader?
2: I think one of the main qualities it takes is to have fearlessness. You have to be fearless when being a leader because everyone looks at what you're doing. And if you can be fearless, it teaches them that they can also be fearless too, that they don't have to be afraid of what's coming next. I also think as a leader, you have to be understanding. You have to see everyone's point of view. You have to be able to adjust to that kind of thing. And it's hard for a lot of people to see other people's points of views. I also think being a leader, you have to be able to stand up in front of large groups of people and be able to mentor them and teach them, lead them to be better people and to have a better outcome in what you're doing. And that's something that not many people can do either. So if you're able to stand up in front of a big group of people and portray a message and then be able to take that message and put it into action, then you're doing everything right.
0: That's a wrap. Thank you for tuning in on Montour's Spartan Student Spotlight. We hope you enjoyed, and maybe you can become the next student in the spotlight.
3: Every year, a class of freshmen enter the high school. 4 years later, they leave changed people. These students who graduate remain friends with those they met in high school. It is important to remember them and stay close with them. I made it my duty to interview and check up on them. I'm Zachary Whitman, and this is Where Are They Now? I'm here with Montour alumni Dan Crawford.
4: Hey, what's up, everybody?
3: So I'm just going to ask you some questions about, you know, your time with Montour. So, first thing I wanted to know, how do you feel about your time at Montour?
4: You know, Montour's great. It's, you know, wouldn't say perfect high school, but it's one of the best just because, you know, you can't really reach perfection with anything, but very good high school.
3: How do you feel about the changes that they made, such as, like, PLT? Do you know about PLT?
4: No, I did not.
3: All right, so PLT is we have a half an hour, roughly, in between fourth period and then whatever your next period is, where we get time to organize with clubs and other stuff like that. Do you like that addition, or do you think that they should have went to a seventh period, or did you like it how it was when you were here?
4: Is that every day?
3: It's every day, yes, yeah.
4: I think that's pretty beneficial. Like, going through an entire day of school is kind of difficult, but if you have those breaks, then it can help. Obviously, it might be weird with, like, schedules and stuff, so I can see the disadvantages of it, but I think it's pretty good.
3: Yeah, one of the big benefits is clubs, instead of meeting once a month during that activity period in the morning, they can now meet every day or every Tuesday whenever they schedule. And then also teachers can grab people for, you know, privatized tutoring and stuff.
4: Yeah, sounds good.
3: You're at Pitt right now, right?
4: Yeah.
3: How are you liking college so far?
4: You know, it's college. Yeah, it's definitely not what I expected, but it's not half bad.
3: Is it better or worse than you expected?
4: It's about what I expected. It kind of sucks, but, like, it's just, you know, the amount of work and stuff, like, you're not really used to, but if you figure it out, you should be fine.
3: Did you feel that your time at Montour really set you up for college?
4: I mean, kind of. It definitely helped a lot. Like, obviously, I feel if I went to another high school, I probably wouldn't have the, like, advantages that I do now, but I don't think any high school can truly prepare you for what college brings.
3: So what were some of your favorite teachers or classes that really, like, left an impact on you?
4: I never thought that I would say this, but I find myself missing Mr. Held sometimes. Even though, you know, it's Mr. Held. But I thought about him at least once or twice. Miss Rareco, probably nobody knows who she is. She was a sub for Spanish. I definitely miss her. All the teachers there are memorable, and none of the classes were, you know, horrendous.
3: How do you feel about some stuff for Montour now? How do you feel about the football team or the marching band or any of that stuff? How do you feel it has improved or not improved?
4: I don't know much about what's going on with them, but it seems like the marching band's having a good time from my experience. Seems like it's doing well. All right. I don't know about the football team, though, but good luck to them.
3: All right.
4: You know, it's probably over, but heck.
3: Yeah, it's over, you know. You were Mr. Montour last year. If you could give it to anyone else in your grade, the senior year last year, who would you have given it to?
4: That's a tough question. Is this with the contestants or just everybody?
3: Anyone at all in Montour.
4: Hey, Stooch, you want to be Mr. Montour if I had to give it to somebody?
5: Oh, yeah.
4: We got Chris Stoochel here.
5: It'd be me.
3: All right, Stooch.
4: He'd willingly accept Mr. Montour.
3: All right, Stooch is Mr. Montour. Now, out of the senior year this year, who would you give it to?
4: I can't sleep on my boy Grant Wolf.
3: Oh, the homecoming king.
4: Yeah, the homecoming king, but I think Christian is going to be a tough one to beat. Raro, yeah.
3: All right, if you could improve or add one thing to the high school, what would it be?
4: Shoot, I don't know. Why not, you know, a nice pizzeria?
3: A like pizza?
4: Yeah, a nice, even though they got the, you know, they got the pizza stand, but why not add a little addition to the side of the school? It's just a nice pizzeria. It's open to the public too.
3: Like
4: make some pizza.
3: It's all student run.
4: Yeah, it's just all students just making some pizza pies.
3: Do you have any tips for some students now?
4: I would say just don't freak out. I know it seems really like hard and stuff, but it's really not. Just if you just, you know, tell yourself not to freak out and actually like just think about the problems that you're having, you should be fine. But also, definitely make sure where you want to go to college. Like, figure that out, find a place that you love, and go there.
3: Do you have any regrets, or is there any one thing that you wish you've done while you were still in high school?
4: I wish I would have applied myself more, definitely. Looking back on it, I'm always like, oh man, I should have just studied this, because it comes up a lot. Like, there's a lot of math and stuff that I did not expect to continue to do, but I definitely think I regret not applying myself as much as I could have.
3: All right, man. Well, I want to thank you for having you on the show today.
4: Hey, thanks for having me.
3: Yep, man. All right, have a good day.
4: You too.
6: Well, sometimes I go out by myself.
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0: Well, we are getting ready to talk to Evan Wood. And in fact, instead of getting ready to talk to Evan, let's just begin talking with Evan. How are you this morning?
1: I'm doing good this morning.
0: Good. How old are you?
1: I'm 12 and in sixth grade.
0: Where do you go to school?
1: I go to school at Mount Lebanon Montessori School and Academy.
0: And you're here in part because of your entry in the Pittsburgh Regional Science and Engineering Fair. Did you end up winning a division? I don't know all the details.
1: Yes, I won third place in my division.
0: Congratulations. Tell me about your project.
1: I did my project on Legos because I play with them a lot, but... And I've noticed that the brown ones broke more often than other colors while I was playing with them, and my brown ones were, like, constantly breaking, so I wanted to do my science fair project to figure out if it was really the brown ones that broke more often or just something.
0: That's fascinating. So I'm trying. It's been a while since I've played with Legos. Mine were mostly white, red, gray, blue, yellow. But I don't remember brown as a color. There probably are lots of new colors.
1: There are a lot more colors now.
0: And so you would just notice that in the various kits you had, the brown ones would crack more often seem to?
1: While you try to take them apart, just they're always snapping and breaking.
0: So did you have a hypothesis?
1: I thought that it was the pigments that were making them break more, the color that makes them brown. I'd heard that on, like, YouTube and places.
0: That's fascinating to think of that. So how did you explore or design your experiments? What did you do?
1: So for my experiment, I took a weight and I clamped a plate upside down on a table with half of it hanging off, and then I would drop the weight from about a foot above the plate and a maximum of 10 times and see if it broke. And if it did break, I would record how many drops it took to break. If it didn't, I would measure the degree that it was bent with a protractor, and then I would record all that data.
0: Wow. Okay, I want to make sure I'm visualizing this. This is really cool. So your test object, would it be... like a lengthy Lego?
1: I tested a couple different sizes. I tested 1x4 plates, which is 1x4 studs, which is probably like 1.5 inches long.
0: Mm-hmm.
1: And then I tested 2x4s, 1x6s, 2x6s, and then 1x8s and 2x8s.
0: Wow. And when you say plate, these are the Lego pieces. They're called plates.
1: Like... three Lego plates stacked on top of each other is equal to one Lego brick. So
0: I remember these now. Got it. It has been a while for me. So you'd put the plate. Did you suspend it, did you say?
1: So I clamped it onto a table.
0: Oh, okay.
1: Upside down with the studs facing the table and the anti-studs facing up.
0: That's really smart. Okay, and you clamping it against the table... is really important because that keeps the Lego from moving or shifting. Did it take you a while to figure out that you had to control the environment of the Lego way?
1: My first procedure that I came up with was to make it more like how I actually break my Legos with the brick separator piece, where I would attach a plate to a Lego base plate, and then I would attach my brick separator piece, and then I would drop the weight on the brick separator piece, but that was not breaking the plates, so I had to come up with a different procedure.
0: So how many trials did you... So you had to do this not only for these different sizes, but I guess across many different colors?
1: Yes. I also tested used plates that I got from the Steel City Lego user group as a donation. And from Lego themselves. So I tested I think yellow, green, blue, red, and brown plates. I tested 3 of each size and 3 for three for each size for log and 3 for each size for Lego.
0: Wow.
1: And I'm thinking that it came out to 60 different trials. And if I drop the weight around 10 times for each, some of them broke. I dropped the weight around like 500 times.
0: 500 times. And what did your findings show?
1: I found that the brown definitely was the weakest. Weaker in log than Lego because it had been played with more and used more. And then second was red. And yellow and blue were pretty high in both. And green was in the middle. But
0: did you share your findings with Lego? Because I would want to know if I were Lego.
1: I shared them with the Steel City Lego user group, the same person who helped donate the parts so they could see what I did with them. But
0: interesting.
1: I did send letters to some of Lego's headquarters around the country and in Denmark inquiring about the problem before I started. And they said that there was a problem with the brown, and they knew that, and they were trying to fix it.
0: How interesting. I'll bet you the formula for what goes into a brown Lego is probably confidential, I would think. Did you try to find out anything about that?
1: No, but Legos are made with ABS plastic, though I also tried to 3D print some Legos, and it's a lot harder to 3D print Legos than you would think.
0: What makes it so hard?
1: First, the nozzle kept getting clogged, and at one point it actually picked up the plate that I was trying to print because it got so hot. And it would either mess up because it was too small, and they would never actually lock in with the other plates. And, yeah, I tried for months to print them. And in the end, I only tested 3. Or no, I tested 2 black ones that I printed with PLA plastic. And they both broke on the first try. But I did not compare those to my other plates for my project because there wasn't enough data.
0: What a great idea. Did you graph some of these things or make tables?
1: I had a lot of charts on my presentation board, and I took all my data and made tables with it. And yeah,
0: that's amazing. Do you think you're going to continue this research? Or
1: I definitely want to go to the science fair next year and do it again, and I may do a continuation project or another project.
0: What do you, it clearly, you like doing this sort of stuff, I think. What do you like about it, and why do you think it's important to study things and learn about how they work?
1: I think it would be useful to study how Legos break to, help Lego make their plates better so they don't break as often anymore. And if your plates do break, Lego has a place on their website where you can tell them which plate broke, and they will send you a new one for free, which is really good.
0: That's awfully nice. What other kinds of things do you like to do in addition to this? Do you have anything you like doing outside or subjects that you're enjoying in school?
1: My favorite subject in school is math.
0: And what are you doing? Let's see, you're 12, so you're, is it 7th grade this year or 6th?
1: I'm in 6th grade.
0: 6th. That would be where I was. So are you doing pre-algebra?
1: Yeah, I'm doing pre-algebra.
0: How are you doing with it?
1: It's pretty fun. I haven't started adding numbers to the letters yet, but I'm learning how to combine terms and solve it so it's just into a smaller problem. And then eventually my teacher, Mr. Brown, will put letters in, will assign the letters numbers, and then I can solve those problems.
0: Those are a lot of fun. They're like puzzles do. Any other things you enjoy doing?
1: My second favorite subject will probably be history. We're studying World War II right now.
0: Very cool. That's one that I didn't like as much. What do you like about history?
1: It's just interesting to learn about ancient cultures and how they worked. And, like, there's a lot of interesting things that happened, like ancient Greece and Rome.
0: That's good that you're learning about those things. Have you thought at all about what you might like to do when you're older?
1: Yes. I'd either like to be a lawyer or a private investigator.
0: Interesting. I mean, this makes sense to me, even though I haven't known you for a very long time. Also, it matters not whether it makes sense to be or not. This is your life. But because you're really, you would have to be good at observing things, you know, to recognize the brown Lego issue. And lawyers and private detectives would really need to know how to do that. Have you ever met somebody with one of those jobs?
1: No, but my teachers, both of his parents were lawyers.
0: So that gives you, your teacher would have a good understanding of that.
1: Yeah.
0: Probably. Speaking of teachers, is there anybody else you'd like to acknowledge, whether it be family members or teachers that helped you with the science project? You mentioned Mr. Brown, yeah, your math teacher.
1: Well, he's my all subjects teacher, but my mom helped me a really lot with my project, and the employees at the Fab Lab at the Carnegie Science Center helped me a really lot, helped me learn how to 3D print and use the software.
0: That's excellent. I'm trying to, as a private detective, I watch some of those, I don't know if you've watched shows with private detectives or played any games with private detectives. It's always fascinating to me how they solve things by being very observant. If you were a lawyer, do you know what you would do as a lawyer or the kind of client you would want to help?
1: I wanted to be a corporate lawyer for Lego because another thing I wanted to do was work for Lego. And I thought it'd be fun so I could do both. I could be a lawyer and work for Lego if I was a corporate lawyer for Lego.
0: Very cool. And what does a corporate lawyer for Lego do you think?
1: I don't know this for sure, but I think they'd probably like help write the disclaimers on the boxes and sue other companies.
0: I think you're right. They probably look for people stealing their technology or designs, right? They probably write, do not put in your mouth or caution consensual part.
1: 3+.
0: Yeah, that's right. And I'll bet you they do things like protect the formulas, whatever pigments get used to make those colors. Are probably really important. I think you've got good insight into what that might be like.
1: Yeah.
0: Very cool. Now, I know school is probably ending in about a month.
1: My school ends on the 25th.
0: Of this month?
1: Yeah.
0: Good for you, before Memorial Day. Do you have any plans for the summer?
1: I know I'm going on vacation to, I think it was Maryland that we're going to.
0: Excellent. Do you miss school when it's out? I mean, it's probably nice to get away, but it seems to me like you really like learning.
1: Yeah, this year I'm graduating my school that I started in third grade, so I'll probably miss school a little bit, but.
0: Where will you go next year?
1: Next year I'm going to Young Scholars in Baldwin.
0: I know that school. It's a great school. Well, it's really been nice to talk with you. This is Evan Wood, and we've been talking about his Pittsburgh Regional Science and Engineering Fair project that statistically showed that brown Legos are more likely to break than other colors in the Lego family, enough so that Lego indicates it's a known issue. Is that maybe the way they put it? They wouldn't say it's a defect or a flaw. It's an issue.
1: Yeah.
0: Is there anything else you'd like to say? It's been really great talking to you.
1: The science fair overall's event was a really fun place to go.
0: Yeah, I have a question for you. Did you see an exhibit or two that really amazed you when you did you get a chance to see other exhibits?
1: You mean like the exhibit at the science fair?
0: Yeah, at the
1: science center.
0: Yeah, that that other kids worked on at the science fair.
1: So across from my category, like there's a little walkway between us, but were the they weren't high school, but they were 7th and 8th grade, and some of their projects were really interesting.
0: Was there one that you remember that you could talk about?
1: One kid did solar power, something about solar power, and how taking out a certain part of the solar panel would make them a lot more effective and would lower the price a lot, but...
0: Wow.
1: He was, like, right across from me, so I got to listen in on some of his interviews. There were some other people, like, down the walkway from me with a giant metal machine that I didn't know what it was, but I didn't get to see what theirs was, because...
0: Yeah, it's hard if you're representing your own project to take them all in.
1: They did.

0: and then try to bring it to the attention of the people who could solve it, which is a very noble thing to do.
1: Maybe if I continued this project and I did figure out what was in the brown pieces, I could try to find a way to make them not break as easily.
0: Yeah, I hope they – well, that's why being, you know, working for Lego makes sense. Hopefully they'll write back and share that with you. They're a good company.
1: Yeah.
0: They care about that. Well, thank you. Evan, anything else you wanted to say?
1: No, I'm good.
0: Okay. You did a great job. This
1: thank
0: is
1: you.
0: Evan Wood, Mount Lebanon Montessori School, about to be an alumni of that school. And he's talking about his entry in the Carnegie Science Center Pittsburgh Regional Science and Engineering Fair. 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
3: The Green Compass.
4: The Green Compass. 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
3: Where we are.
5: And where we are going.
4: Applying to college can be overwhelming for any teen. Without proper guidance, how can a soon-to-be high school graduate navigate the system? Reporting with Jamie Garth, this is Kelly Wall.
6: And Andrew Sherworth. Like most other students with traditional family support systems, Virginia Tech junior Josh Lord found the guidance he needed when preparing for college.
7: All my teachers that I have are very helpful. If I ever had any questions, they would help me.
4: Josh sought to pursue a career in engineering and visited colleges based on this interest.
7: I set up the one for Pitt, but other than that, my parents set up the rest of the tours.
6: Josh had a successful transition into college because of the guidance and support he received. However, students in the foster care system often do not have access to this support.
4: FosterClub.com, a nonprofit which advocates for children in foster care, estimates that by the year 2020, more than 300,000 teens in the U.S. will age out of the foster care system. These youths are likely to face significant obstacles if they plan to pursue college admissions.
6: William Battles is an educational liaison for Allegheny County Department of Human Services. He works with foster youth in the age range of 16 to 21.
8: Very few take advantage of some type of post-secondary out-of-state because of the cost. Being an out-of-state student, you have to pay out-of-state tuition, room and board too. That's a lot compared to our state schools.
4: But it's not just the cost of college, but also the options of paying for it. Most college-bound students in the U.S. can ask a parent to be the required cosigner on a college loan application. Finding a cosigner is more difficult, if not impossible, for foster care students.
6: Jim Zuzak, a financial aid advisor at Duquesne University, gives a university's perspective on financial aid.
9: A dependent student may have a parent to sign off on what they call a parent plus loan to get their money for them, but being a foster student, they're going to be independent, and if they're independent, they don't have that option open to them, so they have to fall back on a private education loan.
4: And getting a private loan isn't easy either.
9: Because of where they are in life right now, they usually don't have much of a credit history, which means that getting a private loan is more difficult, and they're normally going to need a cosigner.
6: Again, William Battles.
8: I've experienced that several times with students. You know, they apply for loans and they need a cosigner, and there's just no one out there to be able to cosign.
4: In short, if a parent is not available as a cosigner, there is no obvious alternative.
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6: Foster care youth have an extreme disadvantage, but there is always the possibility that they might go through the system, attend college, and live a successful life.
4: With more focus on our nation's foster youth, there will be a greater number of those to attend college, graduate, afford its cost, and experience the process of attending school the way every student should, filled with support and knowing that they can succeed.
6: This is a major problem in the nation, but college scholarship opportunities are still available for foster youth. 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
6: The Green Compass was produced at the studios of the Saturday Light Brigade
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0: Hidden homelessness is homeless individuals that you don't see. They are staying in an abandoned building, in an alleyway, in a park, or a hotel that have no real housing options. Because we are a rural area, you're not going to always see a lot of people on the corners like you would in Philadelphia or Pittsburgh.
1: That was Danielle Bowers from the Martha and Mary House, a Cambria County homeless shelter.
2: Lisa Wingard at the Next Step Center, a homeless shelter in Somerset, has noticed this too.
3: Rural homelessness is people couch surfing, staying in an abandoned building, in a train tunnel.
1: It's a hard problem to quantify.
3: We have a harder time finding it because it's not where we can see it. It's not out in the open.
2: It may sometimes be hard to see, but it's everywhere.
3: Somebody knows something. Somebody knows someone who's homeless. Just because it's not in your face doesn't mean you don't do anything about it.
1: Luckily, there are organizations working to combat this.
2: Again, Danielle Bowers of the Martha and Mary House.
0: One of the things we have been trying to do here is to educate our community on homelessness. We are actually going to be doing poverty simulations and reaching out and having different community events to discuss what homelessness is and ways the community can help.
2: Because identifying homelessness in rural areas is so difficult, the Next Step Center performs a point-in-time count twice a year. These counts help link individuals in need to resources.
1: The program is remarkably effective, Lisa Wingard explains.
3: We sheltered 62 people last year. Out of those 62, 47 of those had moved into permanent housing within a 30-day to 6-month stay here at the shelter.
2: Both the Martha and Mary House and the Next Step Center make efforts to ensure that those they help continue to thrive. Danielle Bowers describes how the Martha and Mary House does so.
0: When all of our residents leave us, we make sure that they are leaving if they need clothing, toiletries, or housewares. We're helping them to get those. We're also giving them additional resources that if something would happen down the road, they have those numbers.
1: The region is fortunate enough to have two proactive organizations striving to address rural homelessness. Though, every individual can help to eliminate this problem.
0: When you're walking down the street, if you see someone going into an abandoned building, keep an eye on that. Keep an eye on people who you see are resting in a park, because those are a lot of the people who are our hidden homeless. And a great way to help them is to give them care packages, but also to give them information as to here's where you can turn for help. The biggest thing is making sure that we're all working together, because it takes all of us and we can all learn from each other.
2: You can also help by volunteering and supporting the organizations working to combat homelessness.
1: You can contact the Martha and Mary House at 814-254-4413.
2: You can reach the Next Step Center at www.nextstepcenter.org or at 814-444-8588.
1: And above all, recognize that this is a significant problem for which you can be a part of the solution.
4: So many people just don't understand. 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
2: 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I am Ayanna Sellers.
1: And I am Justin Rovder. 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
11: Lifting the Alleghenies to new heights.
12: They actually told me that was the highest level I would ever get to as a woman.
13: There were times when I felt that discussion may have been hindered in a room where I was the only woman.
14: You will always find animosity that this position should not have gone to a female.
15: People think, what's she involved in that for? She would know anything about that.
16: A lot of times I will walk into a meeting where I'm the only female in the room.
17: It takes more effort as a woman. It takes a different effort as a woman.
18: The six Cambria County leaders you just heard have encountered gender-related obstacles in the workplace. Yet, they continue to lead in their sectors and hope to inspire young girls to aim high.
19: However, change is not easy. Leah Spangler, CEO of The Learning Lamp, a nonprofit organization providing services to over 18,000 children from 70 school districts across Pennsylvania, talks about the challenges of the gender gap.
20: Women are underpaid for the work that they do, and oftentimes
8: work harder and longer to prove themselves.
18: Inequality in the workplace is still very palpable. While the Cambria County women you heard from earlier faced challenges at the beginning of their careers, things are beginning to change. Again, Leah Spangler.
8: When I started the organization, almost every superintendent of a school district that I worked with was male. That has changed dramatically in the 12 years since I started, and I would say now that's about a 60-40 split in terms of how many are male and how many are female. So there has been good growth in the education sector.
18: Karen Fugini, Cambria County Chief of Detectives.
14: When I got hired, I was the first female detective ever in the history of Cambria County. We now have 3 female detectives, and we have 4 female ADAs.
19: Rose Lucy Knoll, Executive Director of Camtran, a transit authority serving over 1 million passengers annually.
15: It's encouraging, especially in transit in Pennsylvania, there's a lot more women who run those systems.
18: The Honorable Linda Fleming, Cambria County's first elected female judge.
13: The real test of equality in the workplace is getting that second woman. And I'm happy to say that we're going to have our second woman judge in January.
19: While these women have found remarkable success, there's still much to be done in terms of achieving gender equity in the workplace.
18: These leaders offer advice for the next generation of women.
8: If you can outwork, outthink, and outlearn the next person, you can be more successful. So work hard, apply yourself, and I think you'll have good results.
14: Be open to opportunities and situations and people that you meet, and you never know where it might take you.
20: The best thing that a woman can do is to get their education.
17: Women have to respect themselves, trust their instincts, do what they love.
15: Know that nobody can put you down and nobody can say you can't do this because you're a girl.
13: I think someday when the headline isn't about someone's gender, then we really will have arrived.
19: Representing the next generation of female leaders, I am Hayden Spangler.
18: And I am Kate McGrath.
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25: My name is Kelsey Sturm. I go to Alderdice, and I'm 15 years old. My topic's the racial achievement gap. I think it's a very important issue because the kids don't perform to their best abilities because of all the stereotypes there are, and I think that's just nonsense. And I believe if the racial achievement gap was closer, then everybody could get along more, and it's kind of a snowball effect. And I think lots of things have to do with racial achievement gaps, such as the environment in school and the home atmosphere and just all the violence and everything. Kids that don't have as much as other kids do, they tend to perform less because they don't think that they can really go anywhere. I think lots of things like racial achievement gap, economic achievement gap, gender achievement gap, age. And I've noticed that mostly girls, the people that I know, the girls do better than the guys, and they're more focused, and guys just want to play around and not do anything.
19: If you watch the news, you've probably heard the term Brexit. Brexit, or Britain's exit from the European Union, is currently set to occur on October 31st of this year. We are all uncertain of the effects and impacts, as none of the 28 EU countries have ever left their economic and political support system before. However, the purpose of the EU's creation was to stop Europe from going to war, and it now enforces policies regarding everything from trade, security, and migration to climate, environment, and health. If Britain left, they would most likely be affected in all of these areas, and greatly in economics. I was lucky enough to travel to London recently and run into Simon, a middle-aged British local who is very knowledgeable in politics, so I sat down with him to have a short discussion in South Kensington about the issue of Brexit. When asked about his stance, the first thing he said was, "Brexit, the biggest disaster that has ever happened in this country since the war." He explained to me why Brexit is occurring in the first place, because of Britain's Conservative Party, called the Tories. The Tory Party, some of them, have always hated Europe, partly because it provides legislation that they don't like. Brexit is really about divisions within the Tory Party. Simon told me about how those who supported Brexit heard arguments about all the money they would be saving, however overestimated the numbers may have been. Unfortunately, the opponents of Brexit couldn't convey the advantages of staying in the European Union.
0: So if you go to places like Cornwall, sports centers, they've been built with European money. Local roads, they've been built with European money. Libraries, they've been built with European money. Not only that, but he says that the results are not ideal. It seems to me the common consensus of British locals is similar to Simon's. Isolation from the European Union has too many disadvantages to enforce it. With a commentary for Youth Express, this is Maren Quirk, 10th grader at North Allegheny Intermediate High School.
2: Trap and Paint Academy was amazing. It was so cool to see a community come together enjoying painting, dancing, and just all together having fun. There were so many different activities and things to do to get involved. My favorite part about the whole event was the big spray paint wall where people had the chance to express their art. It was definitely good times and vibes. I would love to attend again.
3: My name is Leah. I'm in 12th grade and we're here to talk about social media. I think one of the benefits about social media is that it's much easier to talk to many people at the same time. And when you're chatting with someone, like, they can't judge you differently because I already know, like, the clothes you wear determines on, like, what people think of you. So, like, if you're talking to somebody through, like, a chat or something, they can't see you differently unless they actually know you in person. And then they would see you for, like, the person you were when they were talking to you. I think another benefit would be, like, you can talk to people that are far away. You could have, like, a pen pal, or you could be closer to someone through the internet. Even though you guys could be miles apart, you could stay bonded that way. I think social media is also a really good way to keep up with events that would be much slower accessible. You could find out things much faster if you were on the internet than if you were talking to someone.
4: Hi, my name's Todd and I'm in 9th grade. I feel like social media, there's nothing too bad, too much wrong about it, but I feel like it's the people that be on social media and, you know, they make bad things go on. For example, like when fights go on and stuff, the first thing everybody do is pull out a phone. And then the first thing everybody do after that is post it on social media. If somebody was to get beat up in that fight, they'll probably bring it to social media. And then it'll escalate from social media and make things worse from there. I don't really feel like it's social media that's bad with life nowadays. I feel like it's just the people who just take the bad stuff that should be conversations in person and bring it on to social media for everybody to have their opinion on it. Like, if somebody will make a post about somebody else, it's public, social media, so I can have my opinion on it and then make a comment from that. And then somebody else might not like my comment, so they can have their opinion on it, and then so on and so on. So I just feel like it's just the people.
6: I'm Wesley. I'm in 11th grade. Snapchat was originally used for cheating couples. That's why the chats and pictures delete. The only social media thing I really use is Snapchat because privacy matters.
4: I got Snapchat too. I got Snapchat and Facebook and Instagram, but I agree on what he said. I feel like out of them three social medias, Snapchat would be more private because you can't just find somebody's Snapchat without searching them up. But on Facebook, somebody can share you and then it'll pop up your name. But with like Snapchat, can't just share somebody's stuff. If you just want to just be somebody, like just have a Snapchat and not do, you know, wild stuff that happens on Snapchat and just have a Snapchat, it's a good thing to be private about.
3: I would like to agree with what Tosh said. I think that Snapchat is the most protected one because of how easy it is to get corrupt. But however, compared to Facebook, all you have to do is just search someone up and then you can like stalk them or something, and it's very easy. It's convenient, like, how fast that you can access information, but there's a lot of people that can't handle that kind of power. They'll start using it against each other, and that's kind of where cyberbullying can come into play and how dangerous it is to, like, people that all they wanted to do was post a picture, and, like, with technology nowadays, it's much easier to bully someone on the internet than it is to, like, start a rumor in person.
4: I don't really have experiences other than watching it, like on social media, like somebody will be arguing with somebody, but one of the people that's being argued with isn't like really capable of fighting for themselves as good as the other person. So the other person is just taking advantage and just going at him more than he should be. Like, it's not an even argument. You know how bullying goes, like he'll be arguing with him and the other person will seem like he don't really want to argue, but you can't just stop protecting yourself. Yeah, I heard of an internet gangster. Just a person who, in person, he doesn't say the same thing that he'll say over the internet. he'll say the most disrespectful thing made up in history on Facebook or anything like on social media, but in person, it'll seem like he's one of your best friends.
5: I see internet gangsters, and I think they're actually really hilarious because they would record themselves, and it would be like an Asian dude with like his hat backwards and his pants sag, and he'd be like, yeah, my N-word, I'm hard N-word. I'm like, bro, you would not say that around black people in person. Like, you would get your butt whooped, but he's protected through the internet. They, like, get this sort of feeling of confidence that they can just say whatever they want. And I just think that's kind of funny because you really wouldn't do that kind of stuff if you didn't have the power. And it just shows how easily the power can go to people's head and, like, how overly confident they get when they have an opportunity to do something that they're not supposed to do.
4: I feel like you can use social media, but watch how you use it.
5: I agree. I mean, it's very dangerous if you go there unprepared. If you go there and all you want to do is post a picture of your friends at your party and like someone says, ew, that's ugly. You have to be prepared to encounter people like that that are just mean when they have a keyboard and the internet to back them up. Yeah, I think that social media, there's nothing wrong with it if it was used in the right way, but nowadays people aren't using it correctly and they're just using it to cause harm to each other. I think that's the only reason why it's bad. It's not the internet, it's the people.
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32: Hi, this is Mia. I am 12 years old and I live in Forest Hills.
33: And this is Gretchen. I'm 13 years old and I live in Wexford, PA.
32: We interviewed Andrea Arkin. She is a program officer for Global Links. Global Links recovers unused medical materials from hospitals and then carefully designs containers to send to hospitals in Latin America and the Caribbean.
34: Global Links is a nonprofit organization. We were established approximately 20 years ago. We work in 9 countries, and they are Cuba, Jamaica, Dominican Republic, Haiti, Guyana, Nicaragua, Honduras, Guatemala, and Bolivia. On the one hand, we work with area hospitals to recover the medical surplus so that equipment from the hospital do not end up in the landfills. Then what we do is we organize donations of medical aid to send to recipient hospitals in our 9 countries. And we work in those countries with the World Health Organization and also with the Ministries of Health and the individual hospitals that are selected as priority hospitals to receive donations and to receive this medical equipment that we're sending.
32: Andrea told us what she does on an average day.
35: So I look at my emails and see if anything happened that I missed that might be something that I need to respond to. I touch base with my partner countries. I work with 5 countries, Jamaica, Dominican Republic, Haiti, Cuba, and Guyana. I just check in with them to make sure everything is going okay, see if there's any hospitals that are requesting anything specific for the day, then get into planning for shipments that are coming up.
32: Andrea tells us how she became interested in being a scientist.
35: I became involved and interested in humanitarian aid relief. I was traveling all throughout Southeast Asia and South and Central America, and just seeing how other people live and the basic needs that they don't live with, that we easily have access to in the United States, and just that there's so much waste in so many avenues where we could help people in other countries.
32: Every job has its ups and downs. Andrea said a favorite part of her job is when a country receives equipment that can really make a difference in many people's lives.
35: It is the best feeling in the world to hear back from a recipient hospital.
32: When she got out of college, she visited many different countries that inspired her to help those less fortunate. That experience helped her to choose her career, which let her improve the lives of many people.
35: We had just sent this hospital an infant warmer, and because of that was available in the room where the lady was giving birth, as soon as the baby was born, they were able to put the baby in the infant warmer and treat it so that it didn't have any problems because there were some complications to the birth. And the baby survived because of a donation.
33: Andrea had many different inspirations.
34: I traveled to Southeast Asia and also South America and Central America, and I was exposed to how other people live in the world and decided that for my career, I wanted to make a difference in the world. When I returned to the United States, I applied for graduate school, and I have a master degree in international development, and we also provide health support to hospitals in Latin America and the Caribbean, and it's just a fantastic job. I smile every day I go into work knowing that we're helping people.
33: Andrea chose this career because she wanted to make a difference in people's lives. The work she does makes her feel that she's changing the world.
34: Because we provide this medical equipment and supplies and furnishings to hospitals in rural areas where a lot of patients go to these hospitals because they can't get to other hospitals in the capital, for example, where they might have a lot of the equipment available. Because we're working here in the United States, we are able to get these materials to hospitals that could only dream of having these materials to help save people's lives.
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13: Hi, I'm Kayla Smith.
14: And I'm Amon Davis.
13: In a society where everyone is to be viewed as equal, there are still numerous cases dealing with police profiling in many of our state's communities. We asked Rashad Birdsong, a lifelong activist fighting against racial discrimination and other systemic disparities, and also the CEO of the Community Empowerment Association, which offers services to reduce and prevent violence in the Homewood-Brushton area, to explain to us what police profiling is and what are its disadvantages.
15: It's almost like a ideology in a culture. They look at certain communities which they target, which is overpopulated by African Americans or people of color. And they also look at crime in the community, high unemployment rates, and also school dropout rates. Racial profiling is when you don't take into consideration that there's other people that live within the community in relationship to some of the young people that might be caught up in some of the underground criminal activity in the community.
16: Many times, people overlook the fact that police aren't the only ones who profile. Tally Thompson of Youth Opportunities Development, a program which focuses on addressing the root causes of violence, helps explain this issue.
17: It needs to be addressed on the resident side of things, and it needs to be addressed on the law enforcement side of things. And the same way that, you know, police officers get to a point where they may profile sometimes, as residents, we can in turn profile police in a sense, where there are some police that come in and profile and do some things, but it doesn't make all police officers bad, or it doesn't mean that all police officers would profile.
16: Tim Stevens shares his thoughts on why it's important for police to remain in the Pittsburgh area.
18: I am absolutely against city police officers living outside the city. The reason why I'm against it, because as bad as the relationships are at times between the community and the police, the relationship will become worse.
13: Mr. Thompson shares his thoughts on how to improve relations between police and their communities.
17: If we go back to more community-oriented police, when there was more community-oriented police stations in the neighborhood, more cops that were walking the beat, that could help with the police profiling issue.
13: Mr. Birdsong feels that the solution is for the community and the police force to collectively come together to do their parts to make police profiling minimal.
15: There need to be more culture-specific training and sensitivity to give law enforcement individuals who is not familiar with our community or population a better understanding of the culture and our group in these communities. We have to organize and mobilize our community to become more aware and more educated.
16: Both Mr. Thompson and Mr. Birdsong are in agreement that having a more diverse array of law officers is key.
17: Diversity on the police force is the answer.
15: When you have people that look like you and people that experience the same experiences that you, more than likely they'll understand the dynamics and the culture of a community.
13: We spoke with Officer Michael Gay, Community Relations Officer for Pittsburgh Zone 5.
16: His view is that where an officer resides should not change their desire to do their part to protect the residents within their jurisdiction.
13: With regards to the diversification of the police force, He feels a large part of the burden falls on the black community to have a desire to become part of the police force.
16: His view is that the community members aren't getting involved enough and that the best way to affect change is to become part of it.
13: In order for there to be a complete stop to police profiling, we must all do our part and treat everyone as equal.
16: Don't be so quick to judge a book by its cover. The Green Compass was produced at the studios of the Saturday Light Brigade
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12: The Saturday Light Brigade. This is exciting, isn't it? We have a group that has never performed together. And they're going to play for you on the radio. They're very talented musicians, nearly all members of the Three Rivers Young People's Orchestra. They come to us through Youth Chamber Connection. And you'll get a chance to meet all of them in just a moment. By the way, Alligator Stomp kicked off this hour with Anna Moo. Broadcast of live music on the Saturday Light Brigade during Youth Express is made possible with support from Greater Pittsburgh Arts Council and the Pennsylvania Council on the Arts, whose grants are made possible by the National Endowment for the Arts. So now we have five students that are from five different schools playing five different instruments. You'll get a chance to meet them all in just a moment. This is the quintet known as V.

0: The V Quintet with the first of three movements that they are going to be sharing with us during this segment. And it's terrific to have them here today. And I'm going to turn to each of the five members and have them introduce themselves, perhaps indicate your age, where you go to school. And if you have any shout outs, this is the perfect time to do so. Before they do that, let me encourage you, if you would like to pass along a message as you listen to our quintet, 412-200-5975 is how you can text us, 412-200-5975. 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
1: Hi.
0: Tell me your name and about yourself.
1: My name is Beth Danley. I'm 17 years old. I'm a senior at Trinity Christian School in Forest Hills. And I've been playing flute, I guess, for 10 years. And I guess I'd like to shout out to my dad and my brother.
0: Excellent. Can you tell me the piece you just played?
1: We were playing a piece by Donzi, and it's Opus 56, and it's the first one. There's multiple Opus 56s.
0: And you'll be playing two more movements coming up. What's nice to meet you, and let's see who's sitting next to you. Hi, what's your name?
2: Hello, I'm Jeffrey Madge. I am 15 years old, and I am a ninth grader at Chartreuse Valley High School. I live in Scott Township, and the people I'd like to give a shout-out to are my private teacher, Holly White, and my family.
0: Excellent. And you're playing oboe today?
2: Yes. I've been playing oboe for 5 years now. That's 5 years now, something like that.
0: Well, great. It's nice to meet you. And let's find out who is on your left from oboe. We go to?
3: Clarinet. My name is Sydney Ellison. I go to the Lincoln Park Performing Arts Charter School in Midland, PA. I live in Greensburg, PA, in Hemphill Township, and I'll say hello to my mom at home today.
0: Excellent. Well, it's nice to meet you,
3: yes,
0: and
3: you
0: thank
3: too.
0: You for being here. Next, we go to bassoon. I can see the bassoon. I see most of the other instruments, but it's pretty hard to miss a bassoon. What's your name?
4: My name is Mitchell Dubin, and I go to the Pittsburgh Creative and Performing Arts Magnet School.
0: And anybody you would like to say hello to?
4: Well, in addition to my parents, we would all like to give a shout out to our wonderful coach who has worked with us on our music, Mr. Jim Rogers, who is the contrabassoonist in the Pittsburgh Symphony.
0: Excellent. And something tells me you may be able to tell me about the origin of the quintet's name, V. Or can anybody tell me anything about that?
4: Yes. So when we were told to find a name, we looked around for some inspiration, and we decided that with the five of us, we would choose a Roman numeral and something very simple, and oftentimes we're just the V Wind Quintet.
0: Makes perfect sense.
4: Yeah.
0: Thanks. It's nice to meet you. And then we have a French horn player, and I think I can count on one hand in nearly 40 years of being on the radio how many French horn players we've had in the studio. You may be only the second or third. It's a hard instrument to play, isn't it? What's your name?
5: My name's Maya Waller. I'm a senior at North Allegheny High School, and I've been playing horn for only about a year and a half.
0: What's nice to meet you. Now, are you in a marching band?
5: I am, yeah.
0: Do you play? It's French horn isn't usually marched with, is
5: no.
0: it?
5: No.
0: What do you play in marching band?
5: It's called a mellophone.
0: Okay, that's what I thought. Anybody you'd like to say hello to?
5: Shout out to my family at home, yeah.
0: Excellent. You can just place that mic right on the table there. We'll take care of that. And after the next movement you play, we will talk a bit about some upcoming performances you have, also a little bit about the Youth Chamber Connection and how you've all gotten together. You sound terrific. And now we'll listen to the second movement of the work you've selected. And it's our pleasure again to welcome the V Wind Quintet.

0: The V Wind Quintet, you all sound terrific, and it's fun to listen to you on the radio. I think you'll enjoy listening back. Now, I want to talk a little bit about some of the things we mentioned before, but does anybody have anybody they meant to acknowledge that they didn't acknowledge? I want to be sure nobody was thinking about that as you were playing. I wish I had said hello to somebody. We'll pass that microphone right on. It looks like Mitch is going to have something to say. Or Mitchell. Did you prefer Mitchell?
1: Mitchell would be great. Okay. Thank you. Four of us, except for Beth, who we love to have with us, four of us are members of TRIPO, the Three Rivers Young People's Orchestra. And we would like to acknowledge the executive director of TRIPO, Mrs. Lindsay Nova, and our wonderful conductor, Mr. Wilcox.
0: It's a great organization, and it's terrific. I want to acknowledge Laurie Cunningham with Youth Chamber Connection. What a great idea to sort of come up with a switchboard of sorts to bring together quartets and quintets, because you all would probably not have come together as a quintet to play this morning without Laurie, and it's just terrific to be able to connect people like this. I especially like that you're all from different schools, too. Now, let's talk about some things coming up that we should mention, and we're going to let Sydney take the mic for a few of these.
2: Okay. Hi. As Mitchell mentioned before, four of us are members of the Three Rivers Young People's Orchestra, and we have a concert coming up on Sunday, December 18th at 7 p.m. The four of us will be playing in our TRIPO concert.
0: Terrific.
2: At Carnegie Music Hall in Oakland.
0: So that's Sunday the 18th, Carnegie Music Hall in Oakland. And that's the whole Three Rivers Young People's Orchestra. So that should be a great concert. And then also there's another concert, and that's at Carnegie Hall in Oakland. Is there a play-along event that's also happening? I think Maya has the details on that.
3: Yeah, it's before the concert, and everyone can come and just bring an instrument to play along.
0: How cool is that?
3: Yeah.
0: So the concert, does anyone know the starting time for the play-along? It'll be at 6, and then the concert starts at 7. So if you come, you can play at Carnegie Hall in Oakland if you arrive at 6 and bring a symphonic instrument, a guitar, a tambourine. I'm sure you could bring pretty much whatever you would like to bring.
3: Shakers,
0: that's a great thing to bring. Or
3: it has to be in the key of C.
0: Oh, it has to be in the key of C. Your shaker must be in the key of C. But bring along whatever you'd like. And the whole group, there'll be musicians from the youth orchestra and you and community members. What a great thing to do. If you're a five-year-old learning to play violin, you know, come with your parents to this concert and you can play along. There'll be some Christmas songs and Hanukkah songs. This is December 18th. Starting at 6 o'clock at Carnegie Music Hall in Oakland with the concert at 7. And Three Rivers Young People's Orchestra is where you can get more information at the TRIPO website. It's been really terrific to have all five of you here today. And you've got one more movement from the work you've been featuring this morning. And thank you for being here. And we'll get right back to the music with the V Wind Quintet.

0: The V-Wind Quintet. You sounded great. Thank you for being here. Don't forget Tripo's concert, Three Rivers Young People's Orchestra, the concert on December 18th. You can attend that concert at Carnegie Music Hall in Oakland. There's a play-along at 6 o'clock in the key of C, and then the concert starts at 7 o'clock. And we thank Youth Chamber Connection for being with us today. And you'll hear more throughout the coming months from other groups as well.
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4: Have you ever felt stuck? Have you ever felt like you've been caught in a hole? Sometimes the only remedy for these blues is some motivation from a professional speaker, a businessman, a lover of fish tacos, and a bald man. Thankfully, all of these things are contained in a single person, Kent Julian. Delivering his speeches with some high-octane energy and humor, he is the perfect motivational speaker. To end February on a bright note, he spoke to the students of Montour High School on the 28th. After delivering some powerful words, we caught up with him to ask him some questions about public speaking and motivation.
5: My name is Kent Julian. I am the owner of LiveItForward.com, and I'm a professional speaker and career coach.
4: What inspired you to get involved with public speaking in the first place?
5: Well, I used to be a youth pastor, and so I did a lot of speaking just every week and, you know, started developing some skills and enjoying it. So that's where I started learning the craft of speaking. But what inspired me to get in it is some of the biggest decisions I've made in my life have been the result of hearing someone else speak. So a lot of times people make, you know, they make big decisions because of one-on-one counseling, or they make big decisions because, you know, a mentor works with them or something like that. But for me, all that stuff was important. But every time I made a major decision, it's like I heard some sort of presentation that took something I was thinking about and really helped me understand it, take it to the next level. So because it impacted me so much, that's one of the reasons I enjoy doing it.
4: When you are public speaking, like before you start, how do you get into the headspace of, okay, I'm about to go up and present in front of 500 people? Like, how do you get into that mode?
5: Boy, that is a great question. Like, some people have routines and different things they do. I just go, like, when it's like the spotlight comes on and you just start doing your thing. I start really different. So since you were in here, you saw me, I start by singing. Well, you can't do that half-hearted. Yeah, so yeah. By the time I'm done with that part, it's like, all the energy's there.
4: You mentioned that in your company, you work a lot with people who are trying to take the first step. When you're working with people like that, I mean, what's the first thing you try and do with them?
5: Well, actually what my company does is we work with people who aren't satisfied with their career. And so a lot of them have tried to take the first step, and they've gone to, you know, most of them are college educated, they've gotten a degree, and they get out and they start working in their profession and they're like, I can't stand this. And people think that, well, if your career's not going well, you know, you got other things in your life. That tends to affect everything in your life. If your career's not going well, then it affects how you are at home. It affects your family life. It affects your personal life. So we're always trying to help them understand how to figure out, we call it three stools. You want to find a career that you're passionate about, that you can make a profit on, and that lines up with who you are and how you're wired, like your gifts and abilities. So that's usually where we're starting with people, is helping them figure out those three things.
4: What are some ways in which you personally handle failure whenever you do fail?
5: Okay, so I fail a lot. I think it's good. I actually say the faster you can fail, the better. So I think taking not dumb risk, but calculated risk is a really smart thing. And the way you overcome failure is you don't live E equals O. You don't let that event control you. You live E plus R equals O. So anytime you fail, you can respond, what's my attitude going to be about this? What actions am I going to take? I talked about associations, who you hang out with. Every time I've hit a major failure in my life, I try to find other people who have overcome that failure and learn from them. So E plus R equals O, to me, is the linchpin that helps me deal with anything I face in life. Any event, good or bad, I try to process through E plus R equals O.
4: It's not really a secret that some people really despise public speaking. Is there any advice that you could give to people who are like still new to it and trying to get over that first anxiety?
5: Well, I would say if you really don't like it, you know, don't do it. I don't like details. So, for instance, I don't do my taxes, never have, even when they were simple. I hire somebody to do that because I'm so bad at them. So the first thing I'd say is, man, do stuff that you really like. I read this in a book, your zone of excellence and your zone of genius, and try to avoid doing stuff in your zone of incompetence. But if somebody really does want to become a speaker, taking classes in school, there's organizations like Toastmasters, watching other speakers and learning from them, you know, all those things can be really helpful. But nothing will be more helpful than time on your feet. That's what we call it. So getting in front of people and speaking. What you saw today is a pretty polished presentation. But if you saw that presentation 4 years ago, it wasn't that polished. Didn't look that good.
4: Right.
5: Yeah.
4: Before I end, is there anything else that you would like to mention?
5: I had a blast. This is a great school. Go Spartans. Way to go. And thank you.
4: We would again like to thank Kent for visiting us and delivering such a great speech. If you would like to learn more about him, visit liveitforward.com. I'm Zachary Whitman from Spartan Express, and thanks for listening.
6: Hi, this is Moss reporting for Youth Express. I have with me Jaden.
7: I'm Jaden Greening, and I'm an 18-year-old senior at Pittsburgh Campus 6 through 12, and I make movies.
6: Today we're going to be talking about your first film experience and just film in general. So let's start with, how long have you been doing film?
7: I think I've been doing film since 2023 or two or three, yeah.
6: So what would you say you do the most of, like your role and your style?
7: Well, I think just by default, I write the most because... you write a lot that doesn't get made. So I spend a lot of time writing. And then next, probably really producing other people's and my own work.
6: Is that your favorite role on set?
7: No, I do like directing the most. It's just the way the cookie crumbles.
6: What genre would you say that you make the most?
7: Definitely drama. Trying to extend into some psychological thriller stuff right now, but currently drama, yeah.
6: So would you say there was an inciting incident that got you into film, or would you just say it was gradual?
7: It was pretty inciting. I had a friend who had consistently done the 48-hour film festival with her ex-boyfriend until they broke up. And she knew I had a camera, and I did photography. And she was just like, hey, like, I know you have a camera. Do you want to do this project with me? And I was like, I guess. I had no idea what I was getting into, honestly. We shot the movie on my... Canon Rebel T7 with stock lenses, so it was pretty bad. But
6: would you consider that to be your first film?
7: Yeah, I would say that was the first real thing that I did outside of like stupid little projects for class. Yeah.
6: Can you tell me some more about it?
7: Okay, so the title was "Do You Ever Just Think," and it was a teen

0: What did you do for that film? You said you brought the camera.
1: I did, like, me and my friend did basically everything. We wrote it together. We directed it together. She was in it, and I was operating the camera, obviously. I edited it, unfortunately. And, yeah, that's about it. But so I was very involved for that one.
0: How did that project go for you?
1: Well, the camera died in the middle of shooting in the woods, and we had to film the rest on my phone, which was obviously not ideal. The audio was much better after we switched to my phone, though, I will say. And then, you know, afterwards, the reason that I guess I stuck with it was, you know, every movie gets screened for better or for worse for the 48. So I got to see my movie on the screen and I saw all these people watching it and I realized that that was something that I wanted to do again.
0: What do you think came naturally to you on set?
1: Okay, yeah, for sure. Something that was really natural for me due to my background in theater was working with the actors, which is why I love directing so much. It's so... not exhilarating, I guess. No, exhilarating. To pull a good performance out of an actor who either doesn't think they can do it or wasn't doing it before. And, you know, seeing them finally, like, get into the character and give, like, a great performance is just really incredible. Hard part would definitely be planning is difficult. And staying organized on set as well. When you don't have a big team of people behind you, as a director, it's super easy to get kind of lost in the sauce. And either lose track of time or lose track of what you need to be doing at a given moment. So that's definitely the hardest thing for me. I mean, it's what happens when you're kind of doing it by yourself as a director without a team behind you.
0: What other jobs have you done on set?
1: Okay, so I have acted in a couple short films. One that I produced and that was written by my girlfriend. And another one who a kind of acquaintance of mine, now friend, but acquaintance at the time, reached out to me and knew that I did movies and had been on my sets before and asked me to act in his mob movie. And it was, you know, it turned out interestingly. Of course, it was a bunch of teenagers acting like mobsters, so there's that to consider. But all in all, it was a good experience. So acting is definitely like the most different thing than I usually do that I have done.
0: So do you think that being a youth filmmaker and casting mostly teenagers makes it any harder to find people that are right for the roles that you write?
1: Yes and no. A lot of teenagers are more willing to work for free, which is obviously a perk because people just want to, you know, they want to do things. And luckily, I'm pretty connected through my school, which is performing arts, and through theater programs I do, I meet a lot of people who are interested in acting. It is harder to find people for crew positions than you would expect. Not a lot of young people are as into film as you would expect either. So that's definitely more difficult. But actor-wise, sometimes it's hard to find people who, if you have a really specific type of role that's kind of different from the people that you know, it can be hard, yeah.
0: What do you think is the most important piece of advice that you would give to an aspiring filmmaker?
1: Surround yourself with people who want to do the same thing. The help that you receive on set can really make or break a production. With my bigger projects, my feature film projects, I would not have been able to finish them without the people that I surrounded myself with, besides the actors. You know, unit production manager, people watching the scripts, script supervisors, that's what I'm trying to think of. So yeah, surround yourself with as many people on the crew side that really are dedicated to it as you can.
0: Yeah, and I just wanted to open it up to you, maybe to talk about just stuff I didn't ask about, or to promote a project that you're on.
1: Yeah, so I guess just a little bit more about some of the stuff I've done. I recently premiered my first feature film, How to Be Brave is the title. It's a teen drama about five friends who coincidentally meet in their high school parking lot and become really close after that. And when one of them dies, they all have to learn how to cope with that. And it kind of fractures the group until they eventually find each other again. I like to think it's pretty beautiful. It made some people cry at the premiere. I learned a lot from that project, though, just generally about film and what I want to do in the future. And then upcoming for me, I'm working on a feature film script. Working title is The Prophet, A Modern Tragedy. And it is a surrealist adaptation of Oedipus Rex, the Greek tragedy. Heavy on the adaptation. It's very loose, but it has a lot. It carries over a lot of themes. The main character is like really into Greek myths and storybooks, so that's why we wanted to lean into that. But yeah, that's my next project, and I'm writing it with my good friend Rocco Comoromeo.
0: Where can people find more about those?
1: You can find more

0: on the Greening Productions Instagram page. That's the name of the sort of pseudo production company I run. Yeah, there's a lot of information about How to Be Brave there. We're working on a release now. Not a lot of information about this upcoming project, so you're probably the first to hear.
1: Awesome. And then I just wanted to ask one more question. Are there any organizations, institutions, groups that have really helped you as a filmmaker?
0: Honestly, no. I've kind of been slumming it out here by myself. Well, you know, not by myself, with people, but not with any really organizations or anything like that. I would say I have been aided by my school in certain ways. You know, I mean, you make a lot of connections, and there are a lot of faculty members who are willing to help you. But yeah, I would say I've gained a lot from my school, but other than that, not much.
1: Would you say that flying mostly solo has had an effect on your journey as a filmmaker?
0: For sure. It's not a good thing. it is good to kind of learn how to get your footing by yourself, because you kind of learn more of your own opinions about things and how you like to work. But at a point, it's probably important to kind of open up and branch out. I'm not really very well connected with any groups or anything, which is why I don't use the resources. But yeah, no, I definitely don't think it's a good idea to stay by yourself for as long as I have.
1: Thank you so much for coming on.
0: Yes, thank you for having me.
1: This has been an interview with Jaden for Youth Express. This is Moss, signing off.
2: It's a pleasure to have three students with us, and I'll let them introduce themselves to you, and then we're going to talk a little bit about their accomplishments. I'll start with you. Good morning.
3: Good morning. My name is Savannah Lewis, and I'm from Penn Hills Charter School of Entrepreneurship.
2: Nice to meet you. What community do you live in?
3: I live in Penn Hills.
2: And tell me a little bit about the school. It's a relatively new charter school, I think.
3: Actually, it's been around for a couple years.
2: Couple years now. What grade are you in?
3: I'm in seventh grade.
2: And is there anybody you'd like to give a shout out to or say hello to? Anyone who brought you here today or who might be listening?
3: I'd like to thank my mom for helping me with all the things she's helped me with, for being able to be here, and I'd like to thank my family and friends.
2: Thank you. It's nice to meet you. And then sitting on your left, we have?
4: My name is Josiah Sanders, and I'm from Propel McGeesport.
2: And where do you live?
4: I live in McGeesport.
2: Because sometimes, especially at charter schools, you have kids from other communities too. What grade are you in?
4: I'm in eighth grade.
2: Eighth grade. And anybody you would like to say hello to or a shout out to?
4: I give a shout out to my dad, because he has a busy day today, and he managed to get me at the school at the right time. A shout out to my counselors out there who brought me here, and to my friends who might be listening.
2: Excellent. Now, how long have you been at Propel McGeesport?
4: Since fourth grade.
2: Did you ever do any projects with SLB Radio, like when you were much younger, with our folks where we brought microphones into schools to talk about things? Because we did do a lot of work at Propel McGeesport.
4: No, I don't think I've been in them.
2: Yeah, it's been a long time, but I've always enjoyed being out at your school. There's a lot of positivity that's out there. And we have one other student with us. What's your name?
5: Hi, my name is Amma Germain. I go to Westinghouse.
2: Lots of positivity there, too. I've spent a lot of time at Westinghouse. Is there anybody you'd like to say hello to?
5: Yeah, my chef, Chef Fishner. I wouldn't be here without him. He really inspired me to actually like cooking now, which I didn't really like it before. Now, it's really interesting to me.
2: Terrific. And what neighborhood do you live in?
5: Well, I live in Squirrel Hill, but the school's in Homewood, because I actually go to Alderdice. I'm part of the CTE culinary school there.
2: Excellent. Well, it's a great program. And they just added, are you all part of a CTE type program? That's really a Pittsburgh public schools thing. So in the charter world, it's not probably the same initials being used. What does CTE stand for? It's a
5: career technological.
2: Career and technical education.
5: Yeah, exactly.
2: I always actually have trouble remembering that. And I love that program. I'm actually on the advisory board for the entertainment technology component of that. And I always have to remind myself what CTE stands for. So You're all here. You've all done something similar with Community Kitchen. Jalise Chard is here, too, who is with Public Allies. And do you want to sort of give a quick overview just of the program, not of what the girls have done? We'll let them talk about that.
6: Sure. So I'm with Community Kitchen Pittsburgh, and I'm the Education and Outreach Specialist. And what Community Kitchen Pittsburgh does is use food as the foundation to change lives and strengthen communities. And we do that a couple of different ways, but specifically through Project Lunch Tray, we release a curriculum that starts with pretty basic things like learning how to use a knife and make fruit salad, and progresses to kind of harder recipes like stir fry. And during the process, we teach about nutrition and all kinds of things, but with school food in mind, because for many kids, school food is primarily the source of nutrition for the day. It could be if they're eating breakfast and lunch, 2 out of 3 meals a day. And we are encouraging kids to advocate for why healthy school food is important, and in the process, learning how to cook. And so this culminates in a cooking competition where we partner the student teams with chefs from around the city, and chefs from all different kinds of restaurants, or in many cases the chef might already work at the school, like Chef Fishner with Westinghouse, so they already have a culinary program there. And then their team or their class is able to compete, and we have a competition at Smallman Galley, and we really just want to help kids kind of think outside of the lunchbox per se, and think about what school food could be or should be. And it's been a pleasure.
2: Isn't she well spoken? Full disclosure, former SLB intern, just speaking, but Jalise is her own woman too. You sound great, and it's great to have you explain this. Now, I'd like to have each of you sort of walk me through your experiences, and why don't we go in reverse order? And we'll start with Amma Germain from Pittsburgh Westinghouse. So can you tell me a little bit about how this all went?
5: Oh my gosh, it was a wonderful experience. It was so fun. Honestly, I didn't think I was going to enjoy it as much as I did, because, you know, we've been practicing. But when we got there, the environment was so cool. It was so friendly. Like, everybody had their job and everybody was friendly. And it was just so fun to be cooking in that, like, that little tiny kitchen that was, like, so perfect. I enjoyed it. It was really fun.
2: Now, this was at the competition that you're describing. And were you two also at the competition? Let's bring you in. And can you give me any sense of what it was like on that day of the competition?
4: For me, it was like, I really liked the atmosphere, because it seemed like everybody was lively, and we were like a little bit early, so we saw the previous group cooking and making presenting their meals to the judges. It was like really nice to see what they have made and what the judges' responses were, and just getting ready. It was like kind of crowded, but I kind of like that because it's like nice.
2: That's Josiah Sanders,
4: Sanders.
2: I got it right the first time, speaking. And then Savannah Lewis, what did you feel when you got into that area, into the Smallman Galley?
7: When I got there, I was a little nervous about cooking. But when I got in there, it was very nice. People weren't rude. People were very friendly.
2: So let's talk about it. Oh, I'm sorry.
7: No, that's all.
2: Let's talk about it as a group. Were you given like a specific recipe, or what were the parameters of what you had to do? What did they ask you to do?
7: They asked us to create a meal that could be affordable, it's presentable, and it obviously has to taste good.
2: So you could pretty much have free rein to create a meal that fit all of those criteria. Is that right? Or did you have some other limitations placed on you?
4: It had to be at least one in every food group. So it had to be like a grains, a dairies, a fruit, a vegetable, and a protein.
2: Excellent. I was going to say dessert. Is the last one dessert? But the protein. So, and you work as part of a team, or are you the only person creating this meal?
4: No, we'd work as a team. Like, everybody would have their own specific groups because we're all from different schools, and they would work together and, like, make the foods that they decided to choose on.
2: So how many were on your team? Is it the same number of kids on each team? So it depends on who shows up or who's involved in the school. What's the largest team? Six? Or I'm just trying to get a sense of how many you might have.
7: Six.
2: About six. And then are there some tiny teams too? I see.
5: We had a team of two. It was me and another guy, and then we had our chef with us.
2: Wow. So you're matched with a professional chef as well. So I'm curious to hear how you approached it. Amma, what did you cook?
5: We cooked a Mediterranean chicken wrap with like a tahini sauce, and then we made like a quick pickle of carrots, and then we also had spiced apples on the side.
2: That sounds delicious. How did you come up with these recipes?
5: Well, in our class, we all, like, every individual got to come up with their own recipe, and then we just, like, we process of elimination, which one was cheaper, which one was healthier, and that's how we came up with this recipe.
2: Sounds great. How do you make tahini?
5: I was in charge of, like, the chicken part of it.
2: And I'm not trying to put you on the spot. It's
5: sesame seeds.
2: I was going to say, I thought it was sesame seeds.
5: Sesame seeds.
2: And you need to get them
5: grinded
2: into, like, a puree kind of thing. What was the chicken part, since that was your expertise?
5: Well, first, I had to debone the chicken, which was actually my favorite part. I just love deboning chicken. It's so weird, but I do.
2: Good for you.
5: Yeah. And then we cooked it on the stovetop first, then we put it in the oven.
2: That's amazing. Did you know when you were a little girl that you liked cooking? I'm curious, because I can tell you're really passionate about it now, but I was wondering if that's something you knew about yourself when you were younger.
5: Well, my grandma was a cook. She had restaurants, and I used to take, you know, cooking classes here and there, but I don't actually think I was interested in it until, like, I took this class, and I started cooking, like, every single day.
2: That's terrific. Did your grandma have restaurants around Pittsburgh?
5: No, in the Caribbean, in Martinique, where she's from, and in New York.
2: That's wonderful. Well, how did you two approach your meals? We just heard from Amma from Pittsburgh Westinghouse. Josiah, you want to tell us what you did?
4: So we made pork cheeks with quinoa as our grain base, and we did shredded carrots and turnips with the blood orange vinaigrette on top of it.
2: That sounds delicious. Did you have one particular role in your work?
4: Oh, I had the role of slicing the oranges because there was like a specific way, because we wanted to cut the orange so that the white parts, when you peel it, isn't on it and no seeds are in it. So I was the one to do it because I pretty much liked that one. And my other two teammates, they dealt with the vinaigrette and the pork cheeks.
2: Both you and Amma both like dealing, like, with the physical part. When you were talking about deboning and of preparing the oranges and these things, you wonder, does it really matter? Of course it matters. It changes the texture and the way things actually look. How many people were you cooking for? Was it just the judges, or was it a much, is it like, are you cooking for maybe a dozen, or?
4: There was like samples going around, but I would think mostly the ones that actually kind of mattered were like the judges. But listening to the people who were giving samples to opinion actually just like gave us like motivation and like, oh, we're going to be doing well right now. We could just keep going and we can get to the judges and we might be the best one.
2: Now, Josiah Sanders goes to Propel McKeesport. Is this a new passion for you, or did you know that you liked cooking when you were younger?
4: I did like cooking when I was younger because my grandmas, they cook a lot. Specifically, my one grandma that lives in New York, actually both of my grandmas cooked a lot. So, and I like being their like taste tester because I like food, and I grew the passion of enjoying cooking because I just like seeing people happy whenever they eat.
2: That's terrific. Let's now find out how Savannah approached this. Savannah Lewis is with Penn Hills Charter School of Entrepreneurship. And what did your team make?
7: There were 6 of us. We made a Caribbean dish. We made jerk chicken kebabs with whole grain bean rice, pineapple salsa, and cornbread. There was only 6 people there from our school. There were 2 boys, 4 girls, and I was put in charge of making the cornbread. And then the other jobs that we had, like the pineapple salsa, other people worked on that. And then the jerk chicken kebabs, which had onion, zucchini, and red and orange peppers on it. We all did that. We put it together, and then we had to stick it in the oven.
2: Wow, this all sounds amazing. And for the cornbread, did you have a recipe that you developed, or did you get a family recipe, or how did you figure that out?
7: Well, actually, what we did is we got recipes off online, and when we made it the first time, because we know we have to make it before we actually make it there to make sure it tastes right, so we made it at our kitchen at our school, and we found out that it needed something more to it. So our chef helped us with that, Chef Josh, and we added honey to it, which actually made it very sweeter and made it more delicious.
2: That sounds good, adding honey. A lot of people add honey to it after they're cooked, but actually putting it in the batter before you bake it, that sounds great. So each of you worked with a chef at your school, right? And is that chef also the chef that is providing school lunches, or this is a chef that's there to teach you primarily? Let's make sure we acknowledge the chefs. You mentioned, was it Chef Josh?
7: Yes, that was our chef that helped us.
2: And who was your chef?
4: Oh, my chef was, his name was Chef Brian.
2: Chef Brian. And your chef, Hama?
5: Chef Fishner.
2: Fishner. And what a great experience. Are there winners in this competition? These are the winners?
8: Well, so the winner of the cook-off has been decided, and it will be announced at the showcase on the 25th. And then there's also going to be a winner of the showcase. And so the cook-off is more about like the technique and the food and the plating and texture and color. And then the showcase will be more about showcasing what the kids actually learned in doing this. So they'll have to talk about school lunch and what it means to have a healthy school lunch and the components of that. And so there'll be a winning team for that. And then there's also going to be winners for affordability, nutrition, scalability, which means can the recipe actually be for a big group of children, or you know, can it be made for 1,000 kids? And then there'll be also affordability, scalability, nutrition, and there's a Kids' Choice Award too.
2: And can people attend this exhibition on March 25th?
8: Absolutely, it'll be at the Farm to Table conference, which is at the David Lawrence Convention Center, and we'll be there from 11 to 2, and the teams are going to bring samples, about like 200 samples per team, to hand out to the audience and to the judges, so anybody is welcome to come and try a sample and talk to the kids about their recipes.
2: Before we finish up, thanks, Jalise. Could I ask you, give you a chance to rehearse for that event, why school lunch, breakfast, maybe even after school snacks and meals. I'll tell you, especially this week, there's been a lot of criticism nationally regarding everything from Meals on Wheels to school lunches. What would you say to somebody who might be questioning the importance and why is it important to have lunches that available for kids?
7: I feel it's important because when you're at school, if you don't have any days off, school is 5 days a week. And if you have lunch, that's 5 meals for that whole week. And also, if you include breakfast, that's 10 meals. And there's a total of 21 meals, so that's about half of the meals that you eat. Half of the meals that you eat are at school, so that's very important that you get what you need to be eating so that you stay healthy, you don't come home being hungry, and you don't get sick or anything.
2: That's a really logical way of looking at it. They say you spend a third of your life sleeping, right, or a third of your life working, since you typically work 8 out of 24 hours or sleep 8 out of 24 hours. You have half of your meals at school. That's a really good way of looking at it, Savannah. What do you think?
4: I think that school lunches are important because some children, they need, like, the nutrients to grow up and be healthy, especially if they're, like, playing sports, because what they eat affects how they perform in all types of sports. And you just might not know somebody else's problems at home, and you just, like, because they might not know if they're going to go home and eat or not.
2: Those are great observations. And you just reminded me, too, that when you eat together at school, it's a community activity to eat with other people and to be part of a community as you eat. Let's get some final thoughts from Amma to that question. What do you think? It's hard to be the last one.
5: I think school lunch is so important, not just in kids' lives, but also the community altogether, because kids are, like, they're the beginning of a community, and by feeding them well, they learn better. They get better educations. Because who can learn on an empty stomach, a half-full stomach? No, we need to, like, fill up students' stomach with good food so they're full and they're ready to learn, so they can make a better community for a better tomorrow. I think it all starts with the grassroots. It all starts with the students.
2: I see Jalise smiling from Community Kitchen from ear to ear. Congratulations to all of you, sincerely. I hope the competition goes well. My sense is that this is work from your heart, that you're probably not as – I don't think any of you would be disappointed if you didn't – devastated if you didn't win the competition, because I sense this is something you all care so deeply about doing, as we talk. Am I right about that? It seems that way. This is part of you. And you can get more information about Community Kitchen from its website. Jalise, is that the best place to go?
8: Yeah, absolutely. CKPGH.org, or we're also on Facebook and Twitter and Instagram. So you can check out lots of cool pictures of the kids on either.
2: Excellent. Thanks to all of you for being here today, and good luck. And please keep in touch as you do things. I'd love to hear more about your continued education and your careers. Do all of you want to work professionally in owning a restaurant, or no, not necessarily? What are you thinking?
4: I've been thinking about this, even though it's kind of early, but I was just thinking about what do I want to be when I grow up. And I've narrowed down to, like, a couple of things, but there's just, like, a whole list that can go on forever.
2: That's a Josiah, yeah.
4: But I really want to become a doctor, but I'm not sure if I want to become a veterinarian, do I want to become a nurse, do I want to become a pediatric nurse, a doctor that works with children, or just something in the health science field, like a herpetologist, studies reptiles. Do I want to become a marine biologist? It's just so many options.
2: And you're in eighth grade now, so you've got time to figure it out, all right? What about you, Savannah?
7: I don't necessarily want to own my own restaurant, but on the side, I like to do cooking for different things. But the main thing I want to focus on is being a lawyer and a judge, because I feel I have what it needs to be a lawyer, and I just like being a lawyer and stuff. It's very fun to me.
2: How come a judge?
7: I want to be a lawyer and a judge because at my school, when I was younger, from second to sixth grade, we have this program, sort of like micro society, where it's like out here in the river where you can start your own ventures and agencies. You can purchase things. We have shopping days. And in that position, most of the time I was a judge and actually earned the name Judge Lewis, which was very helpful to me because that just made me want to do it even more because I like the respect I get. I like helping other people. I like giving justice to people. And it's just very exciting and fun for me.
2: That's great. That's Savannah Lewis. And we'll finish up with Amma. Jermaine, your career, do you have any ideas what you might like to do?
5: Listen, I'm a junior in high school. I think a big part of high school is not knowing what you want to do 5 minutes from now.
2: I think you're right.
5: So I don't even know what college I want to go to yet. It's all part of a plan. It'll happen eventually. And all I know is I want to do something which benefits people. So I'd love to do something in politics. You know, I'm just discovering my options.
2: That's a great answer, and I'm not sure if you ever stop exploring options, even through adulthood, too. 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I'm really proud of you and so happy you could join us today. I know Saturdays, every day is going to be busy. Amma, Josiah, and Savannah, and Jalees, thank you.
9: Hi, my name is Nyxie.
10: My name is Aaliyah.
11: My name is Nautica.
12: My name is Kayla. I'm in the ninth grade and I go to Pittsburgh Westinghouse. These are my reflections on the interview of Dr. Charlene Newkirk. She went to Westinghouse and now she has one of the higher up positions at CCAC.
9: It was nice actually because you don't hear about people from Westinghouse coming up and actually doing something big.
11: I feel like she answered all my questions that I needed to know.
9: One of the questions I asked her is how she faced the gender bias coming up in her position. She was talking about how she got fired from her job because she thought they was being sexist towards her, but she overcame that and came to a bigger and better position.
12: She was inspiring because she kind of told us some of the stuff that happened back when she went into high school and how everything went down. To look back and how she's going through it compared to how we're all going through it, it kind of connects a little bit.
10: Yeah, she's inspiring.
9: She was a senior or junior when MLK died, so she was around back then.
11: It made me think, like, what if that was one of my parents going to school like that back in the day?
10: I appreciate her taking the time to let us interview her.
9: We asked her some really good questions, and she gave some powerful answers.
13: Welcome to a Youth Express exclusive interview with John Fetterman, Mayor of Braddock, recorded live here at SLB Studios. This is Mara Sheedy of Oakland Catholic.
14: This is Nathan Benzile of Central Catholic.
15: This is Midian Hutnick of Peters Township High School.
16: And this is Serena Zetz of Pittsburgh Kappa. Thanks so much for joining us, Mr. Fetterman.
17: Mr. Fetterman's my dad. You can call me Mayor John or something like that. I'm not that formal of a guy. I'm in shorts after all. You know, you can't call anyone in shorts Mr.
16: For those of our listeners who don't know, Fetterman's been the mayor of Braddock since 2005, and he's currently making a bid for the Pennsylvania Senate seat.
15: So, Mayor John, you only moved to Braddock in 2001, and you ran for mayor in 2005. What made you decide to run for mayor of a town that you'd only lived in for such a short period of time?
17: The main reason was, and I don't want to get too heavy duty on in this type of show, but it was two really harsh acts of violence that happened to two young people, roughly some of your ages, and they were students of mine, and I decided that I really wanted to get out, and I wanted to change that, and I couldn't do that in the current role as a program director, helping young kids get their GEDs. So I decided to run for mayor. And it is unusual for somebody to run for mayor being such a short-term resident. But what really happened was that these young people that I helped and worked with registered to vote for the first time, and they actually went and knocked on doors and got me elected. But it was the thinnest of possible margins. I won that first election by the one vote. So.
14: Okay, so coming out of Harvard with your master's degree, what attracted you to Braddock and to go there and teach GED programs?
17: The allure for Braddock for me was there's a couple reasons. One, I really wanted to go to a community where I felt like I could make the most contribution, and Braddock certainly fit that bill. Another reason why I took it was because I really wanted to do something I think authentic and meaningful. When I left Harvard, it was at the kind of the height of the .com boom, and a lot of you guys. We're very young at the time and weren't realize it was like a very synthetic time where, you know, if you put anything literally, I mean, looking back, it's even more absurd than it seemed at the time, but pets.com, okay, here's $10 million, or grocerystore.com, here's $10 million. It just was this money grab, and it just felt really synthetic, and I really wanted to do something meaningful, and I saw some of my classmates kind of just looking for the quick buck or just trying to get into something that really didn't have any societal value or greater good, and I just wanted to kind of just go and disappear and teach DD classes in Braddock.
14: Do you think that's maybe the reason you didn't go for the synthetic route was because of your upbringing? You sort of weren't from that, upper class.
17: Yeah. Well, I grew up in a very comfortable household, and I took for granted a lot of the things that I shouldn't have in retrospect. I always had a roof over my head. We always had food in the refrigerator. I grew up knowing what love was. Both of my parents were in the house. I was read to as a child. I knew I was going to go to college and graduate school, and a lot of things that families in a lot of communities, say in the Pittsburgh region, can't count on. Let alone it's almost aspirational, not just expected. I didn't appreciate it the way I should have in retrospect.
18: So some people might say what you're doing in Braddock because of all your major contributions has been considered gentrification. Would you use this term to describe what you're doing, or was that the goal?
17: Oh, no. I mean, gentrification is such a loaded term. And in 10 years, we've never displaced anybody. You can buy a house in our community for under $10,000, and you know anybody can afford a house that's under $10,000 mm-hmm. that's in a position to buy a home, and a lot of people take us up on that and do buy that home. So there's really I can't think of a single reason why anyone would consider it gentrification. It's really just pushing back and building back from the brink of near extinction. And there's the communities out in the Mon Valley, like of which Braddock's a part of. The biggest challenge there is abandonment. Mm-hmm. You know, when 9 out of 10 people leave the room, or leave the town, like if there's about 10 people in this room now, if 9 out of us left and you left one there, it's like, there's plenty of space. It's like this, no one's being pushed out. Mm-hmm. But that's exactly what happened in our town. We lost 90% of our population. So gentrification, existing people are pushed out and displaced because they can no longer afford to live there. Whereas we actually have repurposed a lot of abandoned buildings and homes that would otherwise have fallen into disrepair or abandonment are now being bought by young families and kept on the tax rolls.
18: Would you say that you're trying to attract more people to Braddock then, or just make it continue?
17: Sure. I mean, you have to. Yeah, you have to attract more people. You have to bring outside ideas and residents and investment. Every community wants that. I knew immediately upon taking office that the formula or the solution for a better Braddock lays within our borders, but also lays outside our borders, and our ability to bring that within into our borders, and that's what's helped us grow, and that's what's going to continue to help us grow.
18: Thank you.
16: You've done a lot of work for social justice issues in southwestern Pennsylvania, and as Mara mentioned, housing and also education with your GED program. Mm-hmm. So, what would you consider the platform that you care most about?
17: I care most about, if I had to distill it down, is that it'll never be a completely level playing field, but we as a society need to make it as level as possible, and it's nowhere near level now. And that's why I'm for universal pre-K. We have an amazing example of pre-K in our community for kids. I would hold that up as a national model and have actually made issue-oriented commercial about it for the campaign. I'm also deeply concerned about handgun violence, and we've taken a lot of steps to all but eliminate that in our community. I care deeply about immigration and how we treat people that are here in this country or immigrating into our country. I care deeply about climate change. I mean, I care deeply about living wages. I don't know why we in this country pretend that if I pay you $7.45 an hour, you can keep a roof over your head, food in your refrigerator, and a car in your garage, and pay for your child's education. It's like we all know that's not true. And we as a society pay for it one way or the other. Why not do it in a way where we build the dignity into it up front? And if you work 40 hours a week, you know, you should be able to take care of yourself and your family.
18: Sorry. Going off costs, though, I've heard that you only live off $150 a month for your position. So if you think that we should be making more competitive wages, if you're settling for so low, how do you expect that to work?
17: Well, I don't set my own pay. If I did, I'd pay myself $200,000 a month. But joking. No, but the salary of my office and a lot of other smaller towns is low because that's really all they can afford. Mm-hmm. But I don't actually live off $150 a month. I actually donate that money to, you know, at least, you know, every month somebody else, you know, gets it who needs it, you know, whether it's a car repair bill or the furnace needs fixed or what have you. So I just come from a family where I'm able to dedicate myself full time to the pursuit of helping the people of Braddock, and that's part of the good fortune that I've been born into that really had no role that I played no role in that, and that's why I want to use my professional career and focus in order to help others, you know, get to a place where, you know, they too can, you know, be able to take care of themselves and their families and finish high school or to get their GED or to get a job where they, you know, they can have a career and take care of themselves and build their own community back up.
15: So you're very, when you took office in Braddock, the economy was not doing very well. So how did you go about trying to better the economy?
17: Well, I mean, when you think of, you know, a small town mayor, you know, the economy is mostly relegated to, you know, the kind of businesses that you have in town and the direction and the perception of where people see your community as. And we have attracted, you know, a lot of small businesses. We've brought in things like a brewery. We've brought in an urgent care center. We've attracted the first private developer to build market rate housing into the community for the first time probably in 30 or 40 years. A software company from the Strip District relocated, fixed up an old church in town. So in terms of the economics of town, things are much better, but we've also had setbacks where UPMC closed our hospital and we had to partner up with Highmark and Allegheny Health to bring in an urgent care center. So our biggest challenge when I took office was creating a safe environment where people would want to invest, where people would want to move into. And I kind of see the high watermark realization of that is, speaking of businesses, is this past Saturday, the Brew Gentleman, which is the new brewery that opened in town 18 months ago, 1,500 people come out for their food truck roundup on a Saturday night. I mean, that's an extraordinary number of people coming out to a community our size on a Saturday night. And quite frankly, if you would have asked me 5 years ago if that was possible, I probably would have never imagined that. So
14: I'm going to talk ask you a question about your Senate campaign.
17: Mm-hmm.
14: So if you are elected to the Senate, you're going to be going from being a mayor of a town of about 2,000 people to representing the state of Pennsylvania, which has, you know, millions of residents.
17: Sure.
14: So what do you think the biggest, you know, difficulty or obstacle is going to be in, you know, making that transition?
17: Well, I don't really see it as a transition. I just see it as a bigger stage. If you have a routine as a musician and you play a coffee shop and you get to play Madison Square Garden, you're still playing the same you know, you're still doing the same thing. You're just doing it on a bigger stage. And that's really what, you know, being a small town mayor, you confront the same issues that we are confronting across the state. Handgun violence is a problem in communities, you know, in Braddock, as it is in Philadelphia, as is, you know, the biggest city in the world in New York. Inequality. You know, the climate change, immigration, all these issues are essentially the same. So it's, in fact, a lot can be said that in a small town, you know, Braddock's bigger than 2,000 people, but it's still a small town. But I don't have a giant staff. I don't have bureaucracies to help me along, where it's like you're much more accountable and you're much more hands-on. And if anything, the mayor of a large city, he or she can let the machine run itself. Whereas, you know, if you're not out there doing it yourself, in many cases, it's not going to get done.
18: So I'm curious about how much you are affiliated, as Braddock is very close to Pittsburgh, with the Pittsburgh City Council, considering if you were elected senator of Pennsylvania, then Pittsburgh is the second largest city in Pennsylvania, and clearly mm-hmm. that accounts for a lot of the population of Pennsylvania.
17: Sure. What do I think of Pittsburgh Council?
18: Or, I mean, have you ever worked with them before? Like, do you
17: I'm friends with many of them, but we don't like collaborate per mm-hmm. se. There's not any like formal collaboration, but I see them out all the time. We're friends. You know, we would get a beer, but we're not collaborating on a professional level. We're separate municipalities and jurisdictions.
18: Do you think being so close to Pittsburgh could help you in the election?
17: It has. Being close, you know, southwestern Pennsylvania, I'm the only candidate in the race from western Pennsylvania, and that's certainly a competitive advantage. Mm-hmm. I think the biggest reason that it is because people can understand that I understand what it's like in these legacy cities. You know, like, you know, as a young person, let me ask you, you know, when you graduate college, are you going to move to McKeesport and look for a job?
18: I guess speaking for the general consensus, probably no.
17: Yeah. So my question is like, well, what can we do to help towns like McKeesport attract young people, dynamic young people like the ones sitting around me? And what's the solution for cities like McKeesport that are all across the country, communities like my own, Beaver Falls, Erie, Scranton, Wilkes-Barre, Sharon, you have all these communities across the state where you have real serious, you know, legacy issues like the ones that are facing my community. And as a voter, you have to ask yourself, of the candidates in this race, who best understands what life is like day in and day out in these issues, you know, and I would submit that it would be me.
16: I know that one program in the state that's trying to keep legacies and youth in the state is the Pittsburgh Public School Promise Scholarship mm-hmm. Program. And I read that you're developing your own version in yep. Braddock. Can mm-hmm. you tell me more about that?
17: Well, Salim and the Pittsburgh Promise, I think, is one of the great civic achievements that I can recall living in the area. I think it's an amazing thing that Salim and his investors have done. And I would love to see the business community and the philanthropic community all rally together and push it over the top where it can operate exactly the same way that the Kalamazoo Promise that it's modeled on does. Salim is, again, one of the most decent and generous people that I know, and the Promise is amazing. And I've always wanted that for Braddock, quite frankly. It's this incredible option that helps people pay for school. And we got a very generous donor that used to work for the Heinz company, and they had this large policy, and they donated that to my 501c3, and that was the basis of starting the Braddock Promise. And the Grable Foundation, we just found out 2 weeks ago, stepped up, and they're going to help endow that. And we're actually going to be sending kids paying for their college for the class of 2015. So, getting that off the ground has been a challenge, and it has only made me appreciate the Pittsburgh Promise for what it is and all the hard work that Salim and his staff has put into it.
15: So what's your ultimate goal for this youth that you've been working so closely with?
17: My ultimate goal for the youth is for them to have the ability to do whatever they want, to realize whatever they want to do with their own lives. And if that is to go to college and move away to a big city, then, you know, I wish them well. If they want to stay and take my job as mayor. I would wish them well. I mean, it's like I want them to have options to let them define how they want to live their lives and how they define their own pursuit of happiness. And you know, because far too many of them don't have enough choices and options.
14: So during this campaign, people were bound to ask, you know, how are you qualified to be elected to the Senate, given, you know, you have the mayor experience, but it is on a much smaller level. How would you answer that question?
17: Well, I mean, I have two graduate degrees. I've been a public official of one of the most challenged communities in the entire state and have done a really I think comprehensive job of taking on these issues. And if you look at the other candidates in the race, you know, it's really a personal decision based on the voters, how they see, you know, who they're and what they're looking for in a candidate. So at the end of the day, it's not my job to say I'm the best candidate. My job as a candidate is to come out and show you what we've done and share what my story is and let you as the voter decide who is the best candidate to be elected.
16: If or when you win the Senate seat, how are you going to remain tied to Braddock and the people? Or will you pull a Rick Santorum and use the Pittsburgh region as a plug, or will you remain a vital part of it?
17: No, I'm not going to pull a Rick Santorum, and I promise here to never wear a sweater vest. No, I am going to live in Braddock probably for the rest of my life. I live across the street from the steel mill with my family. I'm not phoning any of this in from Aspen, Colorado. I don't fly in for interviews or anything like that. I live in Braddock. My family lives in Braddock. Will always live in Braddock probably. And if I do win the election, I'm going to be able to do even more for my community than I'm able to now as a United States Senator. So I would say that's probably one of the biggest motivations is the ability to use that office to help my current constituents in Braddock, but also communities all over the region and across the state, quite frankly. So, you know, I have no desire to live in Washington, D.C., and certainly couldn't afford a house in Washington, D.C., but let alone want to live down there. So nothing really would change in that regard.
18: So you've been notably recognized for having such a personal relationship with your citizens in Braddock, and probably I would assume is one of the reasons why you feel so passionate about all you do for them. If you were elected senator, there's no way you could know every person in the state of Pennsylvania. Do you think – how do you plan on dealing with that?
17: Well, yeah, of course. I mean, it's impossible to know 12 million people by name and everything. So and that's when my appearance kind of helps. I don't look like a typical candidate, and I get noticed. We had an interview not as thorough as the one I'm getting from you guys, actually, but had an interview at a place last night in Harrisburg, and I walk in the door, and the musician playing to the bar was like, "Oh, hey, Mayor," and walked in. So I kind of felt like I was in my town for a second there, and you know, people recognized me in the establishment. So so if I ultimately do win the election, I think that a lot of people will be able to recognize me and will feel comfortable coming up and saying hello. As they currently now do. So, of course, I'm not going to be able to know everybody, but I would like to think that I would remain I give my phone number out to anybody. So I'm accessible and I'm easy to reach, and that's certainly not going to change. But, of course, it would be it'll be a big step to have 12 million constituents instead of, you know, under 3,000. Exactly. So
15: do you think being such an unconventional candidate will be to a disadvantage, be used to a disadvantage?
17: Well, I don't think so. I mean, because in this race you have several very conventional candidates. It's like, you know, do you want – like when you go to the ice cream store, do you want vanilla because that's a fine flavor? Or do you want, you know, I don't know, greatest flavor ever, you know? I'm a little biased here, but no. But seriously, it really comes down to the ability to say this is our story, this is what I believe, and that's not going to change. And if that resonates with you, then I'd be honored for your support. But I also understand that you know, I have very capable opponents, and they will draw their own constituencies. And our race is my race. Is my race, and they're going to run their race, and it's really about these things that I believe and I believe that will ultimately be the ones that will prevail.
14: So what led you to start the race in general? Because you seemed, you know, you were pretty, you've been mayor for about 10 years.
17: Yeah. Sure. I'm on record as saying that I never anticipated running for higher office, and that's the truth. But 2015 provided a really unique opportunity, both in terms of the quality and the strength of the candidates that are in the race, but also an environment where, you know, there's so many things that I want to change. That the opportunity presented itself. I emailed a good friend who's been in political campaigns his entire professional career. And I said, hey, this is what I'm thinking. You know, am I crazy? And I expected him to email back and say, yes, you are. But he actually said, no, hey, this is great. And I actually have, I think, easily would be considered the best team in the country working on our Senate campaign, and many of them doing so on a volunteer basis, so which is pretty extraordinary. And that's one of the reasons why I was in Chicago. You know, we have a lot of veterans from the Obama camp. I mean, so we have a lot of really great people, a lot smarter than I am. Some, you know, one of them's in the room with me today on this campaign. And don't let the unconventional rapper fool what's also behind it, you know, too.
16: This year in the Post Gazette, you were quoted with saying, "No one wants to listen to politicians, but everyone wants to eat tacos."
17: Yes, so, and I stand by that. That's one of my main planks in my platform.
16: Why do you think Southwestern Pennsylvania youth should listen to you as a politician?
17: I don't think that they should. I think that's their own decision as to whether they want to listen to me or not. Would I have listened to me when I was 16 or 17 years old? I don't know. But what I do know is that a lot of the young people that I have met, the toughest line of questioning I've gotten so far, honestly, has been from a 15-year-old at a house party their parents were throwing for me. And I think that's awesome when you have, kids in their teens that are so engaged and care about the process, because that helps. That energizes me, and that gives me hope for the future, you know, because all you hear is like, you know, in a survey, 64% of people can't identify Florida on a map or know who their congressman is or whatever. And that's depressing because, you know, their civic engagement underpins, you know, civil society, and you want everybody to be engaged. So I like to think, though, that the kind of race that we're running, the style that we have, and the different message and approach that we have would appeal to that group. And I don't know what else is out there too. So I think we would compare pretty favorably. But it's also been 30 years since I've been, you know, in your age group. And I tell people, like, this is a cassette tape. You know, I used to listen to music, and I used to have to use a typewriter when I did papers, and I had to use a card catalog to look up. But, you know, I mean, it's like a lot's changed, you know, and I don't know if I'm relevant to a 16, 17 or 18 year old right now. But we are running a fun campaign, and I always remind myself that no matter which way the election goes, I can't really lose, because I have a job in a community that I love, and that to me is priceless.
15: So if you were to win a Senate seat, what would be one of your top priorities?
17: One of my top priorities, I think, would be going after whatever low-hanging fruit is available in terms of collaboration. But there's also – I don't think there's a lot of room for compromise in today's hyper-polarized environments. It's like if you believe that guns are great the way they are, I have a problem with that. If you believe that that there's no such thing as climate change, I have a problem with that. If you think that it's great that people make $7.50 an hour and they can live off that, I have a problem with that. So, and of course, compromise underpins and was designed into our system of government. But when one choice is unreasonable or ungovernable and the other side is reasonable, oftentimes you can't necessarily compromise. So there are things that I would want to compromise, and then there's things that, you know, we have to take the message out to the people and eventually win the war of public opinion.
18: So as teenagers, a lot of these issues that you have been talking about affect us, especially like wages, as we'll be soon graduating college. Are there any other kinds of issues that you think especially affect youth that you think the Senate needs to address or that you personally would address?
17: Absolutely. I mean, for starters, you should be able to refinance your student loans the way you can refinance your mortgage. You know, the amount of student loan debt that your average student is coming out in is unacceptable and it's deplorable. Like, why can't you refinance your student loan debt? It's absurd. Why have we lost our way in this state with public education? I think every public university in Pennsylvania should be no cost or very low cost. And we have to step up in this state and realize that the investment we make in our public education system is going to pay dividends to society, dividends to our community, and dividends to, you know, our citizens. And I think where this state has drifted in that regard is unacceptable.
18: Since you are so passionate about education, do you have any thoughts on the fact that Pennsylvania has the second highest in-state college tuition fees?
17: Yeah, as I just said, it's appalling and it's embarrassing. You know, we should have the lowest, you know, and the fact that here's what I don't understand in our state. We will not charge natural gas companies an extra

0: decided as like the leading response by mm-hmm. voters at this point. So how do you think you can separate yourself from the pack besides, you know, literally look, you know, being bigger and taller than the rest of the candidates?
1: Sure. Separating myself from the pack is that I actually am a public servant, and I do have a day job. The other two candidates don't. In fact, one of my candidates has never held elective office, period. I think I can separate myself from the pack as somebody that has actually spent 14 years working and serving the working poor and the middle class, as opposed to saying, well, this focus group didn't test well. I'm for the middle class this year. You know, my positions don't change, and our story doesn't change, and our narrative doesn't change. No matter how much money you have, you can't buy a narrative, and you can't buy a resume. And I would you know, put up what we've done in Braddock against certainly anyone that's in this race currently.
2: Through this interview, it's become apparent that economics and being an outsider is a huge part of your platform. And it recently just came out that you still haven't filed the required financial disclosure.
1: I love it. I love it.
2: Do you think the adjustment from being a small town mayor to running for a state position, do you think that's been
1: no, it really isn't. It's simply just a matter of filing a piece of paperwork, and it's going to happen before the end of the year. And I love that even in this age, I'm being held to that. So there's nothing sinister behind it. It's just simply it's going to get taken care of. So
3: 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Thank you to Mr. Fetterman for coming in today, and also John Binley and Jess Moldovan for organizing this opportunity. 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
7: Welcome to the Faith Show on Youth Express, recording live from the SLB studios. This is Faith, and I am a sixth grader going to the seventh here at Summer Dreamers Academy. Joining me are
8: Ryan, and I'm 11 years old.
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13: My name is Mr. Tad, and I play for the Pittsburgh Thunderbirds, and I work here at the Saturday Light Brigade.
7: What is it like playing Frisbee?
13: Frisbee's a lot of fun. I don't know how much you guys know about Frisbee, but there's a lot of running. So it's like the running of soccer, kind of. You have to be constantly cutting and clearing space. And there's like the big plays of football and basketball. People jump over people. People dive for the Frisbee. And you can make big plays, and exciting things happen all the time.
12: How did you get into it? Like, did you go to college for it?
13: I went to Edinburgh University of Pennsylvania, and that's where I started to play Ultimate Frisbee. They had a team up there and a lot of field space. So we used to play up there constantly, pick up games. We had tournaments, and there's a lot of time to work on getting better at the game.
12: Are you good?
13: I mean... Boy, I feel like I used to be good. I'm an old man now. I'm 31. How old are you guys? How old are you, Royale?
12: I'm 11. You're 20 years older than me.
13: 20 years older. Two decades. You know, I can still play. It's fun. When you get older, and you guys will realize this, because you guys look like you're into sports. You know, training is important. It's important to train. And when you get older, you have to train even more.
7: How long have you been playing?
13: I've been playing since I was about 17. So I played a little bit before college. With some of my friends that went to Taylor Alderdice, but it wasn't like very serious. So I guess about 13, 14 years.
7: Did people support you playing Frisbee?
13: Yeah, I mean, for sure. My parents were pretty supportive and a lot of my friends, but you know, Frisbee isn't like football or basketball or baseball or soccer or swimming or any of that stuff where it's a recognized high school sport and your parents

0: You're like, I gotta drop my kid off at frisbee practice. You know, people don't say that, like, I gotta take my kid to soccer practice. So, you know, it's, I think, ultimate, I've watched it grow, and I've watched people become more supportive of it and more into it, which has been great, and I think it's becoming more and more common. I think one day people will be, like, taking their kid to a frisbee practice or going to their kid's frisbee game the same way they would in another sport. And it won't be, like, a weird thing.
1: Do you have any siblings?
0: I don't. I'm the only one. I'm the only one, believe it or not. You know, I guess my parents, when they had me, they were like, can it get any better than this? You know, could we possibly top this child that we've created, this awesome child? And the answer was no. No, seriously, I have no idea why I don't have more siblings. It probably was a that's enough thing, like Faith said.
2: What do you do working here at SLB?
0: I work here as a staff educator, which is like what Mr. Ben does. So I get to hang out with and record young people like yourselves. I'm trying to think if I don't think I've seen any of you guys before, but I go into schools, like I've been in King, recorded kids at ATA. Okay, yeah, so you got a lot of Northside kids here. I've done stuff in Perry, Brashear, all over the place, and I get to go places and record kids and hang out with them, and I think that's like the best part of my job.
3: Like you said, you went to college. Would you go to another team to play like Ultimate Frisbee, or would you like, what's it called, transfer, or did you get drafted?
0: No, man. I'm ride or die Burrow. Yeah. I'm Edinburgh Ultimate all day. I loved Edinburgh. I love the team. I love the atmosphere. I wouldn't have gone anywhere else. And there's a lot of good schools around here, but when Mr. Ben and I were at Edinburgh, we had a really good team, so we were dropping the hammer on teams like Princeton, beat a team like Penn State, beat a team like Notre Dame, CMU, Carnegie Mellon. Yeah, there were a lot of bigger schools and a lot of schools that were quote-unquote smarter that we played and beat.
3: And what position are you in?
0: I'm a handler. So a handler is like a point guard or a quarterback, and it's for people that are maybe like better at throwing, and in my case, not good at cutting downfield. So it's like a distributing position. So you deal the disc out.
3: Like what type of team in a different state?
0: Ooh, you know what? If I could have played for any club team ever, I'd want to play for, there's a team from Raleigh called Ring of Fire, and they were sweet because they were really intense. And when I was playing, they were like really mean, which it fascinated me. They were like, they were fierce. They were fierce.
3: Yeah, I'd like to see you play one day, but that's it.
0: Yeah, you can come to a Thunderbirds game.
4: If you had kids, would you like want to get them interested in playing frisbee?
0: For sure. Yeah, absolutely. I played football when I was a kid, and you know, football is so different and so much more violent. Like, I played football and then I started running track, but like ultimate is a great sport in terms of cardio, so it keeps your weight down, keeps you healthy, keeps you active and running. And it's also good for your speed because you got to be sprinting a lot. So there's a lot of benefits for it. And just being on a team, it's a team sport. You know, swimming, track, those are like individual sports. Golf, individual sports. So I think there's something to being on a team sport where you get that team atmosphere and you learn how to work together.
5: Are you married or are you in a relationship or anything?
0: Boy, I am not married, but I am in a relationship. I have a girlfriend. We've been together for several years, and we just bought a house. We're homeowners, so we're kind of taking the steps. Faith, I guess you could say.
3: Are you planning to have kids?
0: Man, whoa.
5: We're taking steps.
0: Didn't you hear, Faith? We're taking steps, man.
3: Oh.
0: We're taking steps. I don't know, man. Not soon.
1: What if you get really old? And then you decide to have kids, but then you're too old.
0: You know, I guess if that were the case, where we were too old to conceive kids, we would consider
3: adopting.
0: We could adopt, yeah, you know, because that's a cool thing, because there's kids out there that need parents, and there's parents out there that need kids.
4: So that concludes this episode of The Faith Show on Youth Express, recording live from the SLB studios. Special thanks to Ryan, Brielle, Maya, Jamer, and Mayer, and Vic. And a special guest, Mr. Ted.
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6: This is Erin Sheedy, age 16, from Oakland Catholic High School for Pittsburgh Youth Media. For some, the words foreign policy bring flashes of horrific images of AP Gov or boring lectures on the Cuban Missile Crisis. But honestly, being fluent in foreign policy doesn't have to be difficult or boring, especially in an age where information is at our fingertips. Learning about your countries and even your own view on what's happening in the world is of the utmost importance, for teenagers in particular, because we are the future voters and leaders of our country. I had the amazing opportunity to interview the foreign policy advisor for the Hillary Clinton campaign, Laura Rosenberger, via telephone on Sunday, July 31st. She's a native Pittsburgher and had a lot of interesting things to say about her experience with the State Department and the Hillary Clinton campaign.
7: I worked at the State Department for about 9 years, and I worked at the National Security Council at the White House for a few years. And part of the time I was at the State Department, Hillary was the Secretary of State, and I had the privilege of working with her when she was there, working with her team. And so when she launched her presidential campaign last year, her team reached out to me and asked if I would be interested in coming on board as a foreign policy advisor. And knowing how wonderful she is on these issues and how inspiring she is and how seriously she takes our national security, I knew there would be a great opportunity not only to work for a candidate that I really believed in security would be very, very strong. When I was in high school, even in middle school, I took a couple of trips overseas and really enjoyed studying and being interested in these issues. I was at Penn State, and I was a senior on 9/11, 2001, and had been trying to decide what to do once I graduated. And once that attack occurred, I really felt like I needed to make it my mission to do everything possible to see that something like that never happened again. I think people are really successful when you do things that you're really interested in, and when you're doing something you really care about. And so there's many different paths that people can go in this field. But I think, you know, whether it's policy or politics, you know, whatever kind of policy issues people are interested in, I think the best way to be successful is to really do something that you care about.
6: That was Laura Rosenberger, foreign policy advisor to Hillary Clinton. Laura told me about how she had decided to go into foreign policy. And I thought that was really interesting. Like, she picked foreign policy because of something that had happened to her. But any job you pick, she told me, it has to be something you love. And she loves national security, and she's passionate about keeping our country safe. And anything you do, you have to love it. Thanks so much to Laura Rosenberger for giving me her time for the interview. And for more Pittsburgh Youth Media stories, visit pittsburghyouthmedia.org, find Pittsburgh Youth Media on Facebook and Twitter, or stay tuned to youthexpress.org.
8: This is Jaden Nelson from Spartan Express Radio. My dad, Robert Nelson, went to high school in the late 1980s. Today, I'm going to be interviewing him to get his perspective on growing up as an African-American in southwestern Pennsylvania. When listening to the following piece, it is important to know that my dad started his academic career at Perry High School in the city of Pittsburgh before finishing at a much more suburban Trinity High School in Washington County, which is a pretty stark contrast. Without further ado, here's my conversation with my father, Robert Nelson.
9: How would you compare school life and the way teachers treated you growing up as a kid?
10: I don't think that as far as the teachers, that is that much different. I mean, teachers did treat us fair and everything. I had good teachers growing up, so I can't really say that I feel like the teachers treated us different.
9: What was it like finding a job for you or your parents growing up?
10: I feel like it's the same. I hate to say it, but I just feel like there's a certain privilege that other races have to where getting jobs are easier. Sometimes I just feel like for other races, it's just a phone call or just connections. I think that's the same then as it is now.
9: How was dating and dating relationships growing up as a kid?
10: No, that was completely different. I mean, when I was in school, like when I was at Trinity, for a black guy to date white girls, it didn't happen. For girls to cross that line and say, hey, I'm going to go date the black guys or talk to the black guys, it was like it would be a big shock to their friends, and they would have to hear about it when they went back to their friends. And I just feel like things are in a much better place as far as that goes. Like, the music was different. Our music back then was more conscious. So we had groups like Public Enemy, KRS-One, and things like that. So today's music is more fun. It's all races who enjoy the music. Like with you and your school, I mean, I just don't feel like there's a big issue for a black kid dating a white girl or things like that. I mean, it still does go on in schools, but it's nowhere near what it was when I was growing up.
9: How were friend groups and like different friend divisions as far as race growing up?
10: Well, when I was at Trinity, like I say, once again, the music and everything just made things a lot different. So my group of friends, we stayed real tight. It was only a handful of black kids in Trinity, and the divide was a lot bigger. You could see it. You could feel it. It was nothing for a kid to call you out of your name, and then it would be us versus that group. So today, I don't feel like it's like that at all. I mean, it's like I say, in some schools it is, but in most it's not, I feel like.
9: All right, most kids today use electricity for fun. What activities did you and your friends do back in the day?
10: Mainly sports. It was always sports. I mean, we would play basketball, football, and everything all in one day. So we played sports all the time. It wasn't sitting at home playing video games or being on your phone. Like, we would come from football practice, go home, play basketball. During football season, we still always played basketball. It seems like today, each sport demands so much. So a kid playing football might not even touch a basketball during football season. So it was always sports activities and just going outside a lot.
9: How would you compare Perry, a city school, compared to Trinity?
10: It was like night and day. When I was at Perry, it was only a handful of white kids at Perry, and they were mainly in VOTEC, or the ROTC military program. So it was night and day. When I went to Trinity and transferred to Trinity, it was only a handful of black kids. So when I walked into the school, it was a complete shock for me coming from Perry. I grew up, I was living in Greenway at the time, and it was just night and day.
9: Overall, how would you say equality's changed from like a positive or negative?
10: Definitely a positive, but I still don't feel like the opportunities were always there. I feel like with social media and things like that, that kids get to see outside of their neighborhoods more, and it just makes them more aware that there's a bigger world out there, better things to do, and bigger opportunities. But I still feel like the same opportunities were there.
9: Last question. As an African-American dad, what advice would you give to a young African-American growing up in today's world?
10: Just take advantage of your opportunities. You really don't have to make excuses. Work hard. Take advantage of getting a good education. And just strive for greatness. But also be aware that racism still exists. And be aware that you do sort of have to walk a fine line. And things like being profiled, stereotyped, and things like that does exist. So you can't be blind to those things.
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11: Every year, a class of freshmen enter the high school. And 4 years later, they leave changed people. These students who graduate remain friends with those in high school, so it is important to remember them and stay close with them. I made it my duty to interview and check up on them. I'm Zachary Whitman, and this is Where Are They Now?
12: I'm here with Montour 2016-2017 school year graduate Christian Ferraro. Hey, Christian.
13: How are you, Zach?
12: Pretty good. How about you?
13: I'm pretty all right. Well, all things considered.
12: That's good. That's good. You were part, one of the main driving forces of the Spartan Express Radio.
13: Yeah, because I have passion. But go on.
12: So, this year, they turned this club into a class. Do you think you would have taken Spartan Express?
13: I mean, heck yeah. I love radio. I love creating, and I really like the pieces that I did when I was part of Spartan Express last year. To put more energy towards that in a controlled environment where I actually had time set aside to work on my pieces, my art, I feel like that's going to be very beneficial to the people who are now taking Spartan Express.
12: What was your favorite part of the club last year?
13: I don't know. I really liked hanging out with Tad and John. They really boosted my confidence. They really helped me, I think, become a better editor, better interviewer, better human being.
12: What was your favorite piece you've done yourself last year?
13: My favorite one, though, I think was probably the first King of Clubs. I remember I did one on the American Sign Language Club. That was a really good piece. I did one on academic games. That was a good piece. And I think I did one more, but I'm drawing a blank on what it was. But yeah, the King of Clubs, they're pretty good. Pretty well put together, I think.
12: The club still runs, too. How do you feel it's going to fare next year, having seen the club when you were here?
13: I think just like America, Spartan Express Radio may be doomed unless we nurture the youth better. I think you need to nurture them, feed them knowledge, let them be creative, let them get weird, let them fail. If you just let them create, you're going to have a good-looking future on your hands.
12: What teacher do you miss the most at Montour?
13: Oh, geez. Well, Zach, let me tell you, there's a lot of teachers that I missed, because a lot of them teachers there at Montour, they really impacted me. But one I got to say I miss more than most of them is Miss Buddha, I think. She really shaped me more than I think she'll ever know. I really appreciate her, and I will never be able to express how much I appreciate and respected her until now. Also, Mr. Phillips. I like him a lot, and I miss him.
12: What was the favorite class you've ever taken at Montour?
13: Probably Drama 2 with Bridget Buddha.
12: How do you feel college is treating you so far?
13: It's a scam. College is the easiest thing I've ever done in my entire life.
12: So you were known throughout Montour as one of, like, the key figures we've had.
13: Oh, yeah? Says who?
12: You were known to be a very, very... You were known to be a very, very social person. You know, everyone knew you.
13: Mm-hmm.
12: Everyone loved you. Everyone thought you were funny. How do you feel that social life has changed in college?
13: I'm going to talk about Point Park specifically. When everybody's trying to be the center of attention, you don't want to be anymore. Because you see, like, how I view people who are very... You can't see the air quotes, but outgoing. It feels almost inauthentic the way some people act because they want attention. It makes you take a step back and be like, you know what, I'm just going to sit in the shadows for a little bit, work on who I am, do the things that I want to do. And it was nice. It was nice, you know, going to Montour and every day, like, people would say hi to me or whatever. And it was cool. I was class clown. That's not sad. So it's nice to go to a place where nobody knows you. That's kind of awesome. You get to reinvent yourself almost. I like to scare people now. That's my thing.
12: Speaking of scary things, what are you going to college? What are you majoring in?
13: Psychology.
12: Ah, so that all kind of...
13: Yeah, the mind is terrifying.
12: How are you enjoying your major so far?
13: It's really good. My teacher and I dress the same.
12: If you could add anything to the high school, what would it be?
13: Pizzeria. You know, maybe you can make pizza pies. If I could add any one thing to the high school, what if instead of... sending all those kids to Parkway on that little bus. What if instead of sending, like, all the cosmetologists, you know, what if we had, like, a little barber shop, a little hair salon?
12: Bring Parkway to us.
13: Yeah, bring Parkway here. More Parkway culture at Montour.
12: If we had all of the teachers of every different teaching wing fight each other, which wing do you think would win?
13: Probably social studies, history.
12: Do you have any words of advice for freshmen and seniors?
13: I think I have the same advice for both of you. Be yourself, even if that person's stupid or does embarrassing stupid things, then yourself will learn from your past self's stupid things, and it'll make a new yourself. So be unabashedly you. Inject a little bit of yourself into everything that you do, and let's go Steelers.
12: I'm Zachary Whitman, and I'd like to thank you for joining us here at Spartan Express.
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15: This is Cole. I am in ninth grade at Montour High School, and you're listening to Youth Express. Catch the future.
16: This is my first year of America. I'm in Bashir High School. I'm 10th grade. My name is Yumbo. I'm from China.
17: My name is Nasir. I'm originally from Brooklyn. Things are really different there from here, but what's school like in China? Like, earlier I was speaking about the kind of things that go on in school here that I really dislike. I didn't have to deal with that when I was living in New York. So do you have to deal with that kind of stuff in China?
16: In China, the bathroom is similar. Just like the bathroom for boys, they broke the door. The last day you have a new door, and the next day the door is disappeared.
17: I think it's like the most obnoxious thing ever because you got those stinky kids and they go and use the stalls and then there's no door shielding you from the odor. It's the worst. So what are snow days like in China? Do they, like, call them early, or do you get to school and then they're like, just know you could go home? Or how does that work?
16: No, in snow day, we don't have anything late or no school. We just, like, no more. The teacher, when you go outside, the teacher will tell you to be careful, and that's it.
17: That's actually really kind of sucky that you guys don't get, like, days off because of snow and things of that nature. But I read a lot about China, and I'm not sure if all of it's true, so I wanted to ask somebody actually from there. Like, I read that some of the air in, like, areas of China is so bad that people have to actually wear masks to be safe breathing in that area. Like, there was something called smog, and I don't know if it's truly floating around China like that or if it's as bad as it allegedly used to be, but I wanted to ask you about that.
16: I don't know, because my homeless air is very clean, but in some important city, they have many cars, so their air is really bad, actually. I don't know how to change it. I just know maybe the air make people's bodies very not good. My sister's children, he's very smart, but he always have the mask and he always go to the hospital. So his grade is very bad now. He lives the city is the worst city in China. The air worst city in China.
17: So where did you live at in China that the air is so much cleaner than it is there?
16: I live here is very clean, and maybe some little city and some not very important and middle city, they will have the clean air because they don't have so many cars, so they don't have bad air, you know, pollution.
17: In New York, the air is pretty bad itself, but you can't really tell. Like, it's not to a point where you have to wear masks like certain parts of China. There's a lot of cars there too, but for whatever reason, the air doesn't become polluted as easily as it does in China, allegedly. Like, in New York, you don't even notice that the air is polluted, but it's obviously very polluted from the amount of cars. Like, they come by the masses and people are honking at each other. Everybody gets road rage. It's really obnoxious.
16: I think the weather is the same. When we cold, my homeless is cold. When we snow, my homeless snow. When we rain, maybe next day my homeless is raining.
17: Well, actually, I don't really speak to anybody from New York anymore. Occasionally, I go back and visit family, but any friends that I had back then, I don't remember any of them now. I remember this one girl that I had a huge crush on when I was younger. I was there just for kindergarten, but I really don't speak to anyone up there anymore, not even family at this point. What about you, Yumbo? Do you still keep in contact with your people in China?
16: Yeah, sometimes I talk to them on the phone. I miss them. I won't go back. Maybe, I don't know what time I can go back, but I actually miss them.
17: Do you want to, like, go back or do you want to stay? Like, do you want to stay here and just visit, or do you want to go back and stay there?
16: I want to stay here and go back to visit, because I think America is better than the China. Yeah, the life is better than here. I'm from the Yanji and the city from Jilin. That place east and northern. Our known for the different language because we have the Korean people and the rice. My homeless rice is famous all the country, all the China. It just tastes good and smells good and take together.
17: So are you like capable of cooking the rice and stuff from your country the way that it's like supposed to be made? Like, I know that America makes Chinese food, but they add their own little variant things to it to try and make it taste better. Are you able to make it taste like just like from your home country?
16: This Chinese food is bad, worse than my country's Chinese food. Even I can cook better than, yeah, I can cook.
17: I learned a lot about the Chinese culture today. There was a lot of questions that I had that I didn't think I would ever have answered because it's kind of rare for me to meet people from other countries, or at least it was before I came to Brashear. Because after I moved around for a bit, I was living in Bentleyville where everything was rural. There was only one kind of people and they just so happened to be white. I was the only kid of any mixed origin in my entire school. So it's really cool that now I have a diverse school. And I didn't think that I'd get some of these questions about, like, other people's countries answered. And I got a lot of those answered today, so thank you for that.
12: Have you ever felt stuck? Have you ever felt like you've been caught in a hole? Sometimes the only remedy for these blues is some motivation from a professional speaker, a businessman, a lover of fish tacos, and a bald man. Thankfully, all of these things are contained in a single person, Kent Julian. Delivering his speeches with some high-octane energy and humor, he is the perfect motivational speaker. To end February on a bright note, he spoke to the students of Montour High School on the 28th. After delivering some powerful words, we caught up with him to ask him some questions about public speaking and motivation.
18: My name is Kent Julian. I am the owner of LiveItForward.com, and I'm a professional speaker and career coach.
12: What inspired you to get involved with public speaking in the first place?
18: Well, I used to be a youth pastor, and so I did a lot of speaking just every week and, you know, started developing some skills and enjoying it. So that's where I started learning the craft of speaking. But what inspired me to get in it is some of the biggest decisions I've made in my life have been the result of hearing someone else speak. So a lot of times people make, you know, they make big decisions because of one-on-one counseling, or they make big decisions because, you know, a mentor works with them or something like that. But for me, all that stuff was important. But every time I made a major decision, it's like I heard some sort of presentation that took something I was thinking about and really helped me understand it, take it to the next level. So because it impacted me so much, that's one of the reasons I enjoy doing it.
12: When you are public speaking, like before you start, how do you get into the headspace of, okay, I'm about to go up and present in front of 500 people? Like, how do you get into that mode?
18: Boy, that is a great question. Like, some people have routines and different things they do. I just go, like, when it's like the spotlight comes on and you just start doing your thing. I start really different. So since you were in here, you saw me, I start by singing. Well, you can't do that half-hearted. Yeah, so yeah. By the time I'm done with that part, it's like all the energy's there.
12: You mentioned that in your company, you work a lot with people who are trying to take the first step. When you're working with people like that, I mean, what's the first thing you try and do with them?
18: Well, actually what my company does is we work with people who aren't satisfied with their career. And so a lot of them have tried to take first step, and they've gone to, you know, most of them are college educated. They've gotten a degree, and they get out and they start working in their profession, and they're like, I can't stand this. And people think that, well, if your career's not going well, you know, you got other things in your life. That tends to affect everything in your life. If your career's not going well, then it affects how you are at home, it affects your family life, it affects your personal life. So we're always trying to help them understand how to figure out, we call it three stools. You want to find a career that you're passionate about, that you can make a profit on, and that lines up with who you are and how you're wired, like your gifts and abilities. So that's usually where we're starting with people, is helping them figure out those three things.
12: What are some ways in which you personally handle failure whenever you do fail?
18: Okay, so I fail a lot. I think it's good. I actually say the faster you can fail, the better. So I think taking not dumb risk, but calculated risk is a really smart thing. And the way you overcome failure is you don't live E equals O. You don't let that event control you. You live E plus R equals O. So anytime you fail, you can respond, what's my attitude going to be about this? What actions am I going to take? I talked about associations, who you hang out with. Every time I've hit a major failure in my life, I try to find other people who have overcome that failure and learn from them. So E plus R equals O, to me, is the linchpin that helps me deal with anything I face in life. Any event, good or bad, I try to process through E plus R equals O.
12: It's not really a secret that some people really despise public speaking. Is there any advice that you could give to people who are like still new to it and trying to get over that first anxiety?
18: Well, I would say if you really don't like it, you know, don't do it. I don't like details. So, for instance, I don't do my taxes, never have, even when they were simple. I hire somebody to do that because I'm so bad at them. So the first thing I'd say is, man, do stuff that you really like. I read this in a book, your zone of excellence and your zone of genius, and try to avoid doing stuff in your zone of incompetence. But if somebody really does want to become a speaker, taking classes in school, there's organizations like Toastmasters, watching other speakers and learning from them, you know, all those things can be really helpful. But nothing will be more helpful than time on your feet. That's what we call it. So getting in front of people and speaking. What you saw today is a pretty polished presentation, but if you saw that presentation 4 years ago, it wasn't that polished. It didn't look that good.
12: Right, right.
18: Yeah.
12: Before I end, is there anything else that you would like to mention?
18: I had a blast. This is a great school. Go Spartans. Way to go. And thank you.
12: We would again like to thank Kent for visiting us and delivering such a great speech. If you would like to learn more about him, visit liveitforward.com. I'm Zachary Whitman from Spartan Express, and thanks for listening.
19: Hi, this is Moss reporting for Youth Express. I have with me Jaden.
20: I'm Jaden Greening, and I'm an 18-year-old senior at Pittsburgh Kappa 6 through 12, and I make movies.
19: Today we're going to be talking about your first film experience and just film in general. So let's start with, how long have you been doing film?
20: I think I've been doing film since 2023 or two or three, yeah.
19: So what would you say you do the most of, like your role and your style?
20: Well, I think just by default, I write the most because you write a lot that doesn't get made. So I spend a lot of time writing. And then next, probably really producing other people's and my own work.
19: Is that your favorite role on set?
20: No, I do like directing the most. It's just the way the cookie crumbles.
19: What genre would you say that you make the most?
20: Definitely drama. Trying to extend into some psychological thriller stuff right now, but currently drama, yeah.
19: So would you say there was an inciting incident that got you into film, or would you just say it was gradual?
20: It was pretty inciting. I had a friend who had consistently done the 48-hour film festival with her ex-boyfriend until they broke up, and she knew I had a camera, and I did photography, and she was just like, hey, like, I know you have a camera, do you want to do this project with me? And I was like, I guess. I had no idea what I was getting into, honestly. We shot the movie on my Canon Rebel T7 with stock lenses, so it was pretty bad, but...
19: Would you consider that to be your first film?
20: Yeah, I would say that was the first real thing that I did, outside of, like, stupid little projects for class, yeah.
19: Yeah, can you tell me some more about it?
20: Okay, so the title was Do You Ever Just Think? And it was a teen dark comedy was the theme that we were given. It was a dark comedy. I put that in air quotes because, it was dark for my, like, 14-year-old mind. So it really wasn't quite so dark. And it was more just, like, offensive a little bit. But it was about this group of, I think it was five teenagers, or maybe four, who get lost in the woods while tripping. And that was the movie. And one of the friends goes missing, and they think a bear ate him. But it turns out that the bear sounds that they were hearing was just that friend throwing up in a different area of the woods.
19: Huh. What did you do for that film? You said you brought the camera.
20: I did, like, me and my friend did basically everything. We wrote it together. We directed it together. She was in it, and I was operating the camera, obviously. I edited it, unfortunately. And, yeah, that's about it. But so I was very involved for that one.
19: How did that project go for you?
20: Well, the camera died in the middle of shooting in the woods, and we had to film the rest on my phone, which was obviously not ideal. The audio was much better after we switched to my phone, though, I will say. And then, afterwards, the reason that I guess I stuck with it was, every movie gets screened for better or for worse for the 48. So I got to see my movie on the screen, and I saw all these people watching it, and I realized that was something that I wanted to do again.
19: What do you think came naturally to you on set?
20: Okay, yeah, for sure. Something that was really natural for me due to my background in theater was working with the actors, which is why I love directing so much. It's so... not exhilarating, I guess. No, exhilarating. To pull a good performance out of an actor who either doesn't think they can do it or wasn't doing it before. And, seeing them finally, like, get into the character and give, like, a great performance is just really incredible. Hard part would definitely be planning is difficult. And staying organized on set as well. When you don't have a big team of people behind you, as a director, it's super easy to get kind of lost in the sauce. And either lose track of time or lose track of what you need to be doing at a given moment. So that's definitely the hardest thing for me. I mean, it's what happens when you're kind of doing it by yourself as a director without a team behind you.
19: What other jobs have you done on set?
20: Okay, so I have acted in a couple short films. One that I produced and that was written by my girlfriend. And another one who a kind of acquaintance of mine... now friend, but acquaintance at the time, reached out to me and knew that I did movies and had been on my sets before and asked me to act in his mob movie. And it was, it turned out interestingly. Of course, it was a bunch of teenagers acting like mobsters, so there's that to consider. But all in all, it was a good experience. So acting is definitely like the most different thing than I usually do that I have done.
19: So do you think that being a youth filmmaker and casting mostly teenagers makes it any harder to find people that are right for the roles that you write?
20: Yes and no. A lot of teenagers are more willing to work for free, which is obviously a perk because people just want to, they want to do things. And luckily, I'm pretty connected through my school, which is performing arts, and through theater programs I do, I meet a lot of people who are interested in acting. It is harder to find people for crew positions than you would expect. Not a lot of young people are as into film as you would expect either. So that's definitely more difficult. But actor-wise, sometimes it's hard to find people who, if you have a really specific type of role that's kind of different from the people that you know, it can be hard, yeah.
19: What do you think is the most important piece of advice that you would give to an aspiring filmmaker?
20: Surround yourself with people who want to do the same thing. The help that you receive on set can really make or break a production. With my bigger projects, my feature film projects, I would not have been able to finish them without the people that I surrounded myself with, besides the actors, unit production manager, people watching the scripts, script supervisors, that's what I'm trying to think of. So yeah, surround yourself with as many people on the crew side that really are dedicated to it as you can.
19: Yeah, and I just wanted to open it up to you, maybe to talk about just stuff I didn't ask about, or to promote a project that you're on.
20: Yeah, so I guess just a little bit more about some of the stuff I've done. I recently premiered my first feature film, How to Be Brave is the title. It's a teen drama about five friends who coincidentally meet in their high school parking lot and become really close after that, and when one of them dies, they all have to learn how to cope with that. And it kind of fractures the group until they eventually find each other again. I like to think it's pretty beautiful. It made some people cry at the premiere. I learned a lot from that project, though, just generally about film and what I want to do in the future. And then upcoming for me, I'm working on a feature film script. Working title is The Prophet, A Modern Tragedy. And it is a surrealist adaptation of Oedipus Rex, the Greek tragedy. Heavy on the adaptation. It's very loose, but it carries over a lot of themes. The main character is like really into Greek myths and storybooks, so that's why we wanted to lean into that. But yeah, that's my next project, and I'm writing it with my good friend Rocco Comoromeo.
19: Where can people find more about those?
20: You can find more on the Greening Productions Instagram page. That's the name of the sort of pseudo production company I run. Yeah, there's a lot of information about How to Be Brave there. We're working on a release now. Not a lot of information about this upcoming project, so you're probably the first to hear.
19: Awesome. And then I just wanted to ask one more question. Are there any organizations, institutions, groups that have really helped you as a filmmaker?
20: Honestly, no. I've kind of been slumming it out here by myself. Not by myself, with people, but not with any really organizations or anything like that. I would say I have been aided by my school in certain ways. You make a lot of connections, and there are a lot of faculty members who are willing to help you. But yeah, I would say I've gained a lot from my school, but other than that, not much.
19: Would you say that flying mostly solo has had an effect on your journey as a filmmaker?
20: For sure. It's not a good thing. It is good to like kind of learn how to get your footing by yourself, because you kind of learn more of your own opinions about things and how you like to work. But at a point, it's probably important to kind of open up and branch out. I'm not really very well connected with any groups or anything, which is why I don't use the resources. But yeah, no, I definitely don't think it's a good idea to stay by yourself for as long as I have.
19: Thank you so much for coming on.
20: Yes, thank you for having me.
19: This has been an interview with Jaden for Youth Express. This is Moss, signing off.
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21: When a poem usually starts, it starts with an introduction of some sort. You'd wonder, who is telling this story of words and whose story it is that they are telling? But if you had no access to my name, you wouldn't think of who I am. You'd look at what I am. When you look at me, what do you see? A Muslim, right? Yes, of course, because I wear the hijab, but if I took it off, you'd think I was what? Normal? The first thing you'd see wouldn't be my religion. You probably wouldn't even look twice at me. As you can see, one cup is full of water, while the other is empty. And as I pour this water, I'm supposed to feel like I'm fitting more into who I really am, rather than my stereotype. But the way I view myself will never change the way the public perceives me. You know, it's different, living as me. I can't simply ignore what's walking with me because at one point the hijab becomes like a piece of me, like a piece of my skin, something that I'll always be in. So to live in a society where wearing the hijab means I represent my religion, a place where I'm supposed to be the perfect Muslim, all whilst never showing it, I start to think. I start to criticize myself. I start to become indecisive. I almost forget why I put it on in the first place. Being a junior in high school, there are things I shouldn't be doing. Things considered haram, like relationships, listening to music, my lack of modesty, profanity, backbiting, and more things than I'd like to admit. So at times when I'm alone and I have those times to think, I imagine what life would be like if I wasn't born in the West. If I was born in a place where these habits were easier to stop. Medina, Mecca, cities in the Middle East. It seems almost like a dream to me. Something hard to believe. When I meet a new person, they'll see me instead of the hijab that I chose to glue and keep close to me. Because of course I am Muslim, but everyone shares this trait, and so my Western habits would fade away, leaving my burdens in this country I want to leave astray. I wouldn't have to worry about any haram relationships. Music would never be a problem, the Quran playing instead. Modesty would be as normal as the respectful way that they speak. But I was born here, in America, though the reason being unknown to me. I'm struggling in a society where the rights of me are being tampered with. The questions of if Project 2025 will affect Muslims won't even bring up the burden of my skin tone. These problems, these burdens, they affect me. They've affected me since the day I arrived here. Despite me being a revert, not even being born into Islam, I don't know how to speak Arabic or even pronounce the words. I don't know explanations that I've been told countless times before. My religion is beautiful, but it's nothing close to simple, and so of course these burdens affect me. It's as if they've become me. But surprisingly, I've started to cope, to get comfortable. I've started to understand, you know. You know, I might not feel that left out anymore. Yes, I'm conscious of my hijab, but I don't need to try and act perfect. I am still learning. The burdens of the West slowly pull off of me as I take a deep breath and realize that this is not a race. This is my life. I am a Muslim, it's obvious, but not because I wear the hijab, no. Because I could be a Muslim woman without one. But I'm a Muslim because I can be one. Because I believe I can be one. I don't have to say everything right, remove my accent, stress out about things I'll learn in the future. Because no matter what, my past, present, and future will tell you for a fact that Tatiana Hauser is in fact Muslim. But now, looking down at the water that I couldn't see before, I realized that my cup isn't full of water because I look more Muslim. It's full because I realized that I always was Muslim, and I'm realizing that it was never the West. It was me, all along, feeling different. And so next time you find yourself being different from a stereotype, remember to ask yourself the question first. Did I become it, or did I just wake up? Thank you.
1: My name's Finn Harvey. I'll be ringing Hans S. Meyer. I was born on a small farm outside Potsdam. I ran along the fields with my father as he worked and planted potatoes. I had a sister who was born on a small farm outside of Potsdam. I ran through the ditch by the road with her, covering her golden locks with mud. I had a teacher who thought I was a fool as my friend group held back our laughter. I was starry-eyed when that same teacher told us of our duty to our country, to defend it from oppressors. I joked with my friends about rolling up and smoking my parent consent letter. I said goodbye as the call marched by and I joined in line. We sang in harmony in our barracks. I learned how to load and aim a howitzer. I said goodbye to my friends as they marched off to the very front while I stayed back. I operated our guns hidden behind a wall of trees. I was safe from what was on the other side. I was careless. I handled it on safely. I didn't close the breach properly. I had an artillery gun's worth of metal torn through my body. I was considered a fool by my peers. I was buried in a ditch by the road. I had a sister who opened my door to my notice, and I had a father who was forced into selling to the army. I was killed near a small farm outside of Verdun.
0: From the Youth Media Center at SLB Radio, this is Lila, a senior at Taylor Alderdice. This is a paper flower poem that I wrote. On a communist mission, I travel far, stumble upon an enchanted forest. Mushrooms rest as deer scatter by. Whispers in the wind swirl, but most promisingly, I found a rose in the enchanted forest, whose voice was most eccentric of them all. And so, red rose, an umbrella for an honest ant. Red rose, a shield against magnifying glasses in a glaring sun. From an honest ant, I'm not sure how I found you, but I'm glad I did. Thanks for listening.
3: My name is Cassidy. I am in second grade at the Environmental Charter School in Pittsburgh, Pennsylvania. Littering makes me concerned about the future of the world, and here's why. Did you know that 1 million sea creatures are killed by littering and over 100,000 animals are killed per year? Instead of littering, I wish people would not litter so much. For example, people litter, animals might die. On the news, I heard a brown bear got killed by people littering. When people litter, it pollutes land, water, and air, and also makes the world dirty. Please remember, do not litter so animals don't die. A reason is to make the world a better place. Throwing trash on the ground impacts all of us, and I think we can work together to make the world a better place. This is Cassidy for the Environmental Charter School Second Grade Persuaders.
0: From the Youth Media Center at SLB Radio, this is Issa Lena, a middle school student at King. This is a paper flower poem by Maya Angelou named Still I Rise. You may write me down a history with your bitter, twisted lies. You may tread me in the dirt, but still, like dust, I rise. Does my sassiness upset you? Why are you beset with gloom? 'Cause I walk like I got oil wells pumping in my living room. Just like moons and suns with the certainty of tides. Just like hopes springing high, still I rise. Thanks for listening.
22: 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I'm 14 years old and I go to the Neighborhood Academy. I'm 14 years old, already a goat.
23: Goat!
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22: How can I be such a goat?
23: Goat.
22: Ask another goat. MJ,
23: goat.
22: LeBron James, even God. All a team of goats. Just with different stories. I like my story. It really fits. Can't break it down in bits. Like bacon, steakums, easy bacon.
24: 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I'm in 11th grade at Montour High School, and you're listening to Youth Express. 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
25: My name is Noah. I am in 5th grade. I live in Spring Hill. Peace is like freedom. Peace looks like a heart. It sounds peaceful, and it can be peaceful. Peace is always in your heart.
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27: My name is Lucha. I wrote this poem about discrimination, and it's called Why Do They Do This? They were walking down the street holding hands. Two men, love stronger than bound rope, stronger than love itself. A hateful stranger who needs a hand to hold holds a gun instead. Hear vicious words escape from a sputtering mouth. Fear fills hearts, and the cries from all the empty spaces. Society has picked the flower they have become. They wonder, why do they do this? He, who is born with legs not like the others, he goes to sleep at night and hears the echoes of the cruel words from the towering people above him, was in shock for 2 days when someone dared to tell him, get up and walk. He wonders, why do they do this? She was born into a society that sees only in black and white. Fear of violence fills her eyes day after horrible day without her loving brother. He didn't have a gun, he didn't have a knife, but our so-called protector shot him down, and now despite her loving parents, she is a box of TNT waiting to explode. She wonders, why do they do this? He sits through hateful glances every day as his dirty and hole punch clothes buy him a ticket to the smirks that shoot at him. He tries not to care, but how is that possible? Walking back to his so-called home is worse than walking the hallways in solitude. He's a fly trapped in the window, sanity coming to an end. He wonders, why do they do this? We will make it through the dark tunnel with every girl that sits in her room, because sobbing because she isn't allowed to be on the football team. There is a boy who wishes he could paint his nails without getting taunted until he can't take it. We can take it. We can be as strong as lions. Our roar can be as loud as a bear. We have to tell ourselves we are not alone. The world will never be perfect. There is no light without dark. But why am I, as a 10-year-old, trying to make a difference? While adults see these problems barreling through our world like a runaway train, why don't they see? Sticks and stones may break our bones. Words will always hurt us. I wonder, why does society do this? Please ask yourself, why does society do this?
4: My name is Aiden. I wrote a poem about bullying. It's called Bullied, and my type of poem is quatrain, so I rhyme things.
5: Okay. Why are they always so unfair? Sometimes they say I'm as big as a bear. Inside, I feel dead. I feel like I'm made up of threads.
4: Tears went down my eyes. It's as bad as being told a thousand lies. I think it's so unfair. Crash! They threw me into a chair.
5: Why do the teachers not see they have been bullying me? I have been trying to flee, but they keep on bullying me.
4: Their fists pound me like hell. This is why I always fail. I don't understand why. They don't understand why I always try to lie.
5: Being bullied gives me headaches. My parents think I'm trying to fake. It also gives me stomach pains. Why do they bully me?
4: Now I am on the bus. They are still bullying us. They act like I am 3. Why do they do this to me?
5: Finally, I'm at home. Now I am free to roam. Even though I am still alone, what is the reason they bully us?
6: I'm Charlie Jill. I wrote a poem about hunger. It's called I'm Hungry. I'm hungry. Goldfish again. The salty super cajafrasilictic XBL nasty. I love goldfish. It's food for my stomach. I can't wait till I get home for a snack. Can't wait till school tomorrow. Breakfast. Snow day. Hooray. Snowboarding. The hunger will eat me up today. No nasty school food. No breakfast or lunch. I'm hungry. Making warm oatmeal. The wind howls through my empty cupboards. I wish I had some more food. I wish I had some food to fill this emptiness. I can't focus on my work. I only eat a bowl of cereal for breakfast. I can't do any work. The hunger of no breakfast is eating me up. I hope we don't have mushy Brussels sprouts. I can't wait for some warm lunch. I don't like this stew. The meat looks out at me. I love stew, warm and scrumptious. The silverware has tiny circles on them. Disgusting. I have to eat with my hands. Where is the butter for my small soggy scone? Even stale bread would help. I'm hungry.

I wrote a poem about bullying. It's called Don't Ever Change. All it takes is one word. That one word can let the pain flow in. Stupid, ugly, fat. It's not like we choose how we look. Life is funny in a way, no matter how hard you try, you can't escape how you feel. What makes us odd? Is it because we don't look like you? The pain and words tug at you, pulling you towards sadness. Are they right? Am I weird? Am I different? Maybe I can melt into nothingness. Maybe one day their burning words will melt me. Why not? The burning sun melts the snow. Someday we will wake up, and the things we like about ourselves, like being smart, are the things they so often punish us for. It'll be the thing that destroys us. I can hear them whisper my name, pointing out my flaws. I can see them laugh through my clouded vision. I used to be proud of who I am. Now, I don't know who I am anymore. The girl that used to be me, the smart, independent, strong person that I was, she is now lost in oceans of sorrow, streams of tears, and she no longer knows where her body is. And while she searches, this scared, worried, self-conscious shadow of a person is taking over. But the sad thing is, this sickening shadow of shame, this is that girl. I liked being silly and nerdy and anything I wanted to be. She flew higher than any bird. She dreamed bigger than anything ever imagined. She grew into a tree of a person till someone chopped her down. And as I fell, my heart hit my stomach as it pitted. How can someone like you love who you are? You're so weird. They're the people letting this person in. And my proud self hid till someone opened up a window to something new. This special someone, this new eye-opener, showed the lost girl her way home. They don't care about my flaws. All they can see are my good points. Freaks. Well, if being me is being a freak, then sure, I am a freak. Sure, I'm different, but

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1: People's words tear through me like a chainsaw. One word tears through me faster than others.
0: Too chubby.
1: Too black.
0: I pretend not to care, but deep feelings jumble inside.
1: The people who died for change have not gotten what they deserve in return.
0: My heart pounds like angry drums and I sigh.
1: My stomach twists, turns, and tumbles as I look at my skin.
0: Perfect people, perfect lies, I always let it get in my mind.
1: I look at Photoshop and billboards knowing that's not truly who they are.
0: Does life change? Do I change?
1: Do appearances change? Do I change?
0: I wish. I look around and the laughter starts, loud.
1: I look around, I feel unsafe, scared.
0: Their words pierce through my soul, crushing it, but then I come back to life.
1: Their words are sharp pieces of glass tearing through me, but then I come back to reality.
0: Pictures, pictures, aren't you pretty or not?
1: Do you have to show off that you're beautiful?
0: How about my smile? I like it, just not the rest of me.
1: I understand that you love yourself, but why don't you love me? What's wrong with me?
0: We humans create categories about ourselves and how we look.
1: Black people are labeled the bad people when we're the same as you.
0: Black, white, fat, skinny, look shouldn't matter in my world or in yours.
1: You judge me, I don't judge you. Apparently, I just choose not to.
0: Childhood fun, not dangerous. We have to be friends then, but it's different now.
1: Now we're enemies because of my appearance being judged by your hatefulness.
0: I always thought I knew the difference between good and bad. No, I don't always remember.
1: Do you ever remember the greatness of the way you treated me? I can't remember. I look in the mirror and I wish I always saw beauty.
0: You look into my eyes,
1: but you don't look deep enough.
2: Hi, my name is Dewey. I wrote a poem about racism, and I didn't have a title. The smell of festival food fills my nostrils as I play a game. My gaze drifts over to the crowd of African American people standing at the entrance to the church carnival, police officers blocking their way, as a white man and his daughter walk happily past. My smile melts away at the sight. The happiness in my head replaced with the roaring beast called anger. I pointed out to my mother when I see her friends in our crowd. This is unfair. This is horrible. We walk down to them. We take them by the wrists. Through gritted teeth, we say, they're with us. The men in blue protest, but we rush past anyway, looking ahead to the bright lights of the carnival, not looking back to the hate. We helped who we could, but still help the anger and unfairness. I try to let my smile mask it, but my thoughts still wander back to the people. After all, how could I ignore what's right in front of me? The majority fails to see what the minority faces nearly every day. They face the cheering crowds. The divide is gone. They say, failing to see this show, that at this rate will never end. The two races at once. You can change. And rise up above the crowd. You can end the so-called never-ending show. We must rise and end this battle united. We will not succeed if we are divided.
3: My name is Beth, and my poem is about homelessness, and it's called Tears. The tears were down my blushing cheeks, burning like fire and making a mark. Why do I not care? I'm young, scared, and alone, yet I'm left here to die alone. My black hoodie and pants, ripped pants, made me look like a wild animal. I look out into the bright highway, busy buses blow horns at me. My sign implicated with the old Sharpie, in need. Anything helps. No one cares. Sweeping sad memories say stop and stare. Their cold eyes make me shiver in the cold afternoon. I'm scared. I have no home to go to, no loved ones. They don't give me food or money is because I look like an outlaw. People's faces are like stone, leaving me alone to fight the bitter pain of my cold life, ignoring me for the better good. The beaming sun slowly drifted. The cold and horrible night swallowed me whole, petrified in the frozen blackness. A journey through past and future I picture in my mind. Right now, no one cares. I sit around waiting for time to pass, knowing no one could replace love. Surrounded by bad decisions I can make. Many people, many hopes. You ain't got no money, you ain't got no job. I did not foresee so much issues. Everyone's staring. I say I only have $2.

0: They look at me with much shame. 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Then, a drop of water hit my face. I'm back in reality. I woke up saying, "Who's there?" and realize I'm awake. The question in my mind, if love is own life, then why am I living? A family passed, but then a miracle happened. The sun shined brighter. "Are you homeless?" a little kid asked. 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I looked at her eyes and see a painted sign. I cried with tears, tears of joy. My dream of a new life was crazy, but ended up coming true. But then the sun rose. I look at my new home and feel reborn again. Thank you.
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2: My name is Cameron. My poem is about bullying. Bullying is a thing you get hurt in, physically or with feeling. There are always these two things, but sometimes these three things: the victim, the antagonizer, and sometimes the bystander. The victim is the one getting bullied, the antagonizer is the one bullying, and sometimes there's a bystander, the one watching it all happen. Think of the antagonizer and the victim as a lion and a mouse. The lion, a big, strong, and powerful, but the mouse weak, small, and fragile, a rodent. When the antagonizer notices the bystander, the one soaking it all in, there should only be two sides of the story, but now there is three. The antagonizer notices the bystander. Then the antagonizer is done for. The antagonizer is brought down and the victim gets justice. So that's kind of how it all works.
3: My name's Milena, and I wrote a poem about bullying. I am puddles next to the oceans. Oceans of my rolling tears. Tears because of the ripping bullies. Bullies because I do not fit in with the others. Others who cheat, lie, and steal. Steal the kindness from caring hearts. Hearts of loving warmth. Warmth like fire seeps through the bully's eyes. Eyes full of resentment and terrible hatred. Hatred that drives me back into the corners. Corners where I was bullied when all of a sudden, "No!" cry children. Children with strong smiles. Smiles for me. Me is the part they hate. Hate with their destructive taunts. Taunts of searing insults. Insults full of pain. Pain is gone as the two kids come to my aid. Aid full of joy as we leave the bully. Bully never wanted to be friends. Friends do not turn their backs on friends. Friends we are not because we are I and they. Friends who saved me but left me like they left the bully, so we shall never be friends. Friends do not hate friends. Friends do not let me be destroyed. Destroyed, upset, sad, angry, and dead. Dead is my peace, and dead is my world, and dead is my love, and dead is the sun that has faded. Faded are the lights, and dimmed is the taste of sadness, but a new girl comes. Comes a student like me. Me is the part they hate, like the dinner on their plate. Plate of the children they eat with their anger. Anger of sorrow. Sorrow is beyond me. Me is what they hate. Hate is not what the new girl does. Does she befriend me? Me is what they hate. Hate is what she hates. Hates them. Them is what we hate. Hate is beyond us. Us are two friends overcoming the strains. Strains holding us back from being friends. Friends we are not because the others like her more. More than me, more than bullying. Bullying is the pocket that holds the key to friendship. Friendship is hidden beneath the prison, so those not worthy shall lack it. It is the awful feeling of rejection. Rejection from teams, from love, from family. Family is hidden with my tears as the little kids come to play. Play controlled by the big kids, kids who run the school. School where they come out to laugh. About freedom and humor I will never understand. Understand is what the bullies do not like. Like is what I do. Do with joy. Joy rushes as a small child comes up to me. Me is what they hate. I'm the big eighth grade kid. Kid and kid, I and I, hand in hands. Hands me a ball. Ball, you want to play? Play with a first grader with a ball. Ball that smelled like something dying was so dirty. Dirty feet, dirty hands. Hands that were offered to me. Me is what they hate. Hate is what I do not. Not ball, but talk. Talk we did. Did we become friends? Friends understand love. Love friends. Friends give. Give to friends. Friends care. Care about friends. Friends are always nice. Nice as this girl. Girl and I are friends now. Thank you.
4: My name is Zach, that's Finn, and we wrote a poem about homelessness, and it's called Homelessness.
5: Yeah.
4: I never want to get out of bed in the morning. Staying warm through the night is always a challenge.
5: Finally, I get out of bed and put on my clothes.
4: I imagine clothing warm and dry.
5: I go outside and wonder what it'd be like without a coat.
4: I hopefully wonder what it'd be like to have a warm, furry coat.
5: See a man looking as on my way to work, I wish it was the weekend.
4: I wish I had money to provide for myself.
5: I see a man looking as dirty as a rat sitting on the cold, wet, snow-covered sidewalk.
4: There's a man striding across the wet, gleaming sidewalk.
5: He asks me for money.
4: The man walks by me like I'm invisible.
5: I walk the rest of the way in silence.
4: I sit alone on the freezing, snowy concrete while the cold attacks my skin.
5: Work is stressful. I can't wait until my lunch break.
4: Sitting here is pointless. I wish I had something to do.
5: The boredom is killing me.
4: The cold and hunger are beating me down.
5: Finally, lunch has come. I step outside and the cold runs up my spine.
4: A large gust of wind blows by me and I pick up my thin, ragged blanket.
5: I have a quick lunch and go back, whoosh, as the wind blows the door shut.
4: I see the dim light of lighter and the horrible stench of burning cigarettes fills the polluted air.
5: I have a quick lunch and go back to my boring job.
4: I sadly sit on the vast, dirty sidewalk and think of a filling one.
5: I can't wait for this day to be over. On my way home, I see the man on the sidewalk again.
4: A man with a clean black suit and tie walks by me.
5: He asks me for money again, so I ignore him and keep on walking.
4: Why do you do that, I ask. It's not my fault I live this way, but he keeps on walking like I don't exist. Thank you.
6: My name is Molly, and I wrote a poem about discrimination. It's called Why Am I Afraid? Have you ever been with a monster? Hide where the wood always creaks beneath you, where the lockers end, where the sun doesn't shine. My feet hold tight as I slowly move forward. Why am I afraid? I tell myself differently, but the laughs lead me back where I belong. My food turns into an ocean of salty tears as I trudge back to the lunchroom. Then the smell of hate pushes me back out towards the lockers. It's not you who I love, but you spill a storm in my ocean of tears. I thought I would be free from the box locked with chains. Why am I afraid? It's just a bunch of kids. Sitting there becoming one of them, I realize it's not the real me. The things we talk about are this arrow shot at others through the battlefield. I realize that this is not the real me. Why am I afraid? I'm special. Okay. Special like everyone else, I'm talented, passionate, and beautiful. Why am I afraid? Love is a gift given only to the brave. Why do we use it as an excuse to discriminate others? I was picked because I deserve love. Why am I afraid? Love comes in many shapes, sizes, and colors. It's just the real me. Why am I afraid? Love is the most powerful force given us to cherish. Why can't we have our own love? Why are we afraid? If I were to hold your hand, would you laugh at me? Would you point your finger up to me and laugh hysterically? This is what it's come to. That's why we're afraid. Thank you.
7: My name is Issa, and I wrote a poem about Muslims. Muslims, misjudged people, practice good behavior, sad like a mother who lost a child. Human, Muslims, misunderstood people, helpful to others, misunderstood like the language of animals. 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Muslims, shattered images, pushed around badly. 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
8: Hi, my name is Quinn, and I wrote my poem about homelessness, and it's called Same. I am but a homeless man who wanders the streets alone. My stomach aches like a crumpled piece of paper, grumble. Every step I take, I weaken. Every time I talk, my mouth gets drier than a dried up river. I ask for money. They look at me like I am deformed. I stare into a deli shop. I see them shoving their faces with pizza and hoagies. Oh, how I envy them. I ask for the rest of their sandwich. They give it to me in delight. I choke it down so fast, I'm not sure I tasted it. I go to the bridge to get some shelter. It feels like that sandwich was better than a four-course Italian dinner. I see a drizzle of rain. The rain starts to rush down faster than the Ohio River. As I doze off, I wonder if it will be my last night. I wake up. I see people walking down the street. They're going to a football game. I go down to Heinz Field to ask for money. One man says to me, "Buzz off, creep. I am the same as you. I walk the streets like you. I see the same things as you. I am a man like you." Thank you.
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9: My name is Layla Dukes. I'm 14 years old, and I'm going to be reading a poem I wrote called I Am an Artist. I am an artist. My art style is not the typical one that pops up in your mind when you hear the word artist. The art that I distribute, it's not music. It's not on a piece of paper or an easel you'd be able to buy at the store. Matter of fact, let me tell you a story. There was this girl who always had chaos in her life, but didn't want it to be bottled up then sealed in her mind. She needed a way to express, a reliable outlet, somewhere to release the toxins until there was none left. Then she found a brush, but not just any brush. This one had an indestructible pull, and she felt she couldn't leave. Gravity pulled her closer while the devil smiled with a blush. Day by month, little by lot, her canvas had become more and more covered with the inspiration of pain by those who were supposed to heal, rejected by those who were supposed to accept, betrayed by those who she was supposed to trust, abandoned by those who were supposed to welcome. And she never realized it before, but the more she thought about it, the deeper she went, until it was poked through. Every line, every mark represented, every drop of agony sealed in that bottle. And all she wanted was a new canvas to sit empty for longer than a while. How I know all of this, you may wonder? Because I am an artist.
10: Hi, my name is Kiana, and I'm in fourth grade at Lincoln K-3A. 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Big Brothers Big Sisters of Greater Pittsburgh, another example of people who know it's cool to care.
11: Now, a great pleasure to have Ben Shannon's creative writing students with us. Mr. Shannon is an English teacher at Shaler Area High School. And he's just done great work in encouraging students to stretch out and write. And Let's begin by just introducing everyone who's here, and we'll just sort of go around the horn, and why don't we get started with you, Cody, and we'll just sort of let you explain who's who and what grade you're in and all of that stuff.
12: Yeah, my name's Cody Greger. I'm a senior at Shaler, and Mr. Shannon's class has really, like, opened my mind and really let me enjoy writing. You know, before it was always like a chore before his class, and he really helped me to be able to open my mind on a lot of my pieces.
13: Mm-hmm. I'm Jimmy Demore. It's my first time here. I'm actually looking forward to this experience. Might come back and share a lot more of my stuff that I make in Mr. Shannon's class.
14: My name is Tara Shermowski, and I'm a senior at Shaler. I think Mr. Shannon's class has really helped me become better as a writer and be able to open my mind more to different thoughts, I guess, I have going through my head.
15: All right. I'm Michaela Stoddard, and Mr. Shannon's class definitely helped me get some thoughts out of my head and put them on paper.
11: Are you all seniors?
13: I'm a junior.
11: And you two are seniors?
15: Yep,
11: and
15: seniors.
11: Why is writing important, do you think?
12: Might help you to organize your thoughts or really be able to dig deep on, like, what you may be really thinking on the inside of your mind, you know?
13: I think it allows you to express yourself without talking, like, through writing and reading. You're allowed to go deeper in with the stuff and then explain.
15: Yeah, I definitely think it's like an outlet where you can just put all your thoughts down and express how you feel.
11: Do you ever find that you end up writing about things you wouldn't expect to be writing about, or do you go in a different direction than you intended when you start?
13: Oh, definitely. If I have any idea at all, I just write it down. If I don't want to write about it then, I write about it later.
14: I think writing about my dreams really, like, helps me remember, I don't know, I guess different things that I dream about and different experiences that I've went through.
11: Do you ever get up in the middle of the night and
14: write? Oh, yeah, all the time. I've gotten up in the middle of the night and quickly, like, wrote something on my phone so I can write about it the next day.
11: Do you ever not remember what you wrote or how to interpret it?
14: Oh, yeah, all the time.
13: I keep a journal next to my bed when I wake up in the morning. If I have a cool dream that I don't think I'll remember throughout the day, I'll quickly write it down, and then I'll touch on the subject later.
11: I know Cody is going to read something regarding a dream in just a moment. One nice part about your class is, if my memory is right, do you end up sharing stories with one another as part of class, like in a circle or journal time? How exactly does that go?
12: Yeah, actually, we do that every Friday. Mr. Shannon's class is a sharing day, and it's really nice in this class because we get to go outside throughout the week, and like, now that it's nicer out, and we share every week, and we give input on each other's stories, and it's real nice.
11: That's great. That takes a lot of courage to do that, too. I don't know. Was it tough the first time to do that?
13: At first it's kind of difficult, and then you get comfortable sharing around everybody, and they share around you, and it's just a cycle. Everybody gives feedback, and it's great.
11: Well, great. Well, I'm looking forward, and I know folks listening are too, other folks listening, to hearing what y'all brought today. Who would like, is there anybody in particular that would like to go first?
12: I'll go first.
11: Okay. Excellent. So we're going to hear from Cody Greger, and whenever you're ready, just take it away.
12: Yeah, this is a dream that I had a long time ago, and I'm actually surprised that I forgot it because it's something I didn't think I'd forget. But here it goes. I had a dream. It was just me and my dad. We were tired for some reason, so much so that we doze off right in the living room. I'm laying on the floor right in front of my dad while he sleeps upright on the couch. It's a peaceful scene, but when I shut my eyes, I find myself in the urgency of war. It was madness. I remember the mud and how it encumbered everything I could see. And I remember how loud it was. It was the kind of noise you could really feel. And when I talk about it, it shakes me. And I'm filled with sorrow. I also remember stumbling a few times, and on the last time I fell hard. I picked myself up, and I reached into wrist-deep into the muddy puddle to grab my gun. I look from the butt all the way up the barrel, acknowledging the muck that covers it. I look up the hill, and I'm immediately shot in my chest. When I hit the ground, I'm back in my living room. But it's not peaceful anymore. I still have this sense of urgency when I finally realize that my dad, who's quietly wrestling with me a moment ago, is now also in chaos. I don't know what's happening. He was covered in sweat. He was crying. He couldn't move. He needed my help. He was dying. I tried to get up and help him, but I can't move. I'm stuck in the same place I lied before. You see, where I was shot just moments earlier is now holding me to the floor. All I can do is panic while I'm forced to watch my father suffer. I was in the midst of screaming and crying out for some kind of help when my dad pointed to the only thing that could help us. It was a telephone. The only piece of hope I had for my father was sitting just out of reach. I try and I try, but I still can't move. I still feel this weight on my chest. I struggle and I squirm, but I'll never reach it. I'm using both my hands, my legs, and all of my core strength to try to turn over. I managed to get my shoulders off the ground, but that's when I woke up. That morning, things were different. I was filled with emotion, but I was cold. An experience like this was hard to forget.
11: Wow. Thank you for sharing that and also for going first. That's Cody Greger, who is a senior at Shaler Area High School. It's Shaler Area, right? High school. I bet lots of people just say Shaler High School, but I went to an area high school too, and people always let that out. So you had forgotten that dream for a while, and then it came back to you?
12: Yeah, I guess because it was one of the most emotional dreams I've ever had. You know, like I woke up and was in tears, and like I guess because it was such a bad memory that my mind blocked it out for a while, I think.
11: And, oh yeah,
12: Mr. Shannon's class, like he would always give us dream prompts, and like finally this one, like I don't know, I finally remembered it one day. And
11: do you remember how old you were when you had it?
12: I was probably like 2 years ago, so I was probably 16.
11: Mm-hmm. Yeah, that thought of being paralyzed as if the bullet was like, you know, a big staple or thumbtack kind of keeping you to the ground. I really like the imagery of that, and that's really something. Thank you for sharing it. Who would like to go next? How about one of our girls? When you want to go, just to mix it up a little bit.
14: I'll go. Okay, so I wrote kind of a short story on light and color. So, okay. When you look around, what do you see? Not people, not desks, not roads, cars, or trees. You see colors, different shades, different hues, different vibrances. All of this is caused because of light. Light makes the cream color that makes up our skin. Light creates the dimensions we see in the trees. Light creates the shadows of objects. But what happens when the light turns off? Dimensions no longer exist. Hues and shades are no more. Without light and color, the world is black. Without light and color, do we even really exist?
11: I love that.
14: Thanks.
11: That's when did you write that? Is that fairly recent?
14: I wrote it in March.
11: And by the way, that was Tara who was reading. This is your time, not mine, but I want to share something with you that you inspired me to share. Oftentimes I'll look at rooms or spaces and I'll start to subtract things out one at a time to try to figure out when does this cease to be what it is. You know, when would this not be a radio studio? Would we have to remove like all the microphones? Would we have to remove this or that? And I'll just think about that. No, that's weird, but that's something I think about. Your notion of how everything disappears once you turn the lights out is really similar to that. And I never thought about just making it that simple, because if I close my eyes, I could be pretty much anywhere. So that's your writing made me think about that.
14: Yeah,
11: so
14: thanks.
11: Do you want to go next? This is Jimmy, and what do you have to share with us?
13: I read a poem about the city of Pittsburgh. The city of bridges, the city of steel. No matter what happens, the love will be real. From the Permane sandwiches to the six bull rings, wherever you look, you'll see black and gold things. South side, north side, or downtown, you're bound to see yinzers around. With terrible towels that wave so high, I'll never want to say goodbye. No matter what the type of crowd, our fans are screaming loud and proud. And if I ever leave this town, I'll be back without a doubt.
11: I like it. It's great. Is that how – I'm guessing that's how you feel. You're a fan of the city?
13: I love the city of Pittsburgh.
11: It's great. Was it a struggle to get the rhymes the way you wanted to? It's hard to write rhyming poetry sometimes.
13: Yeah, I dabble here and there in poetry. Trying to help – or trying to gain strength in poetry with Mr. Shannon's class. He helps a lot.
11: Do you want to share another one?
13: Yeah, I don't have another poem, but I did write something else. I wrote this last week when we were outside. The chirping of the birds and the cool breeze blowing every which way assures me that spring has sprung. I was almost positive that the everlasting frozen wasteland that is winter was never going to end. The budding trees and the blooming flowers rid me of horrid memories of a sub-zero hell. Not to talk down on winter or anything, but everything the warm seasons give me a feeling of liveliness. Everything is flourishing and everybody is outside soaking up the much needed sun.
11: Nice. It's terrific. Now, Michaela's wondering if we forgot about her. We didn't.
15: okay.
11: You probably weren't wondering about that. What would you like to share?
15: I actually have a dream that I had a few months ago. I forgot it, but it's one of the, I don't want to say reoccurring nightmares, but it's definitely reoccurring. Okay. Faces everywhere. Blue eyes, brown eyes, green eyes. All sorts of eyes. I scan around looking for any sign of familiarity. Still looking, I stop and feel something familiar. It's eyes on the back of me. On the back of my head. I can feel people staring at me. I try to forget and just go on with my life. When all of a sudden, all the noises around me stop. No people chatting, no shuffling around. It seems to be just me and the cold eyes. I turn around and see who it is. It's the face I've tried to forget. Black eyes, no mouth, black hair. I feel myself walking toward her now. I try to stop. I scream for someone to help me. I even try to grab out to someone for a hand or a shoulder, but no one cares. I decide it's time to face it, to face my fears. Those cold black eyes I've come to fear so much stare back at me. The only thing different now is instead of a stitched black mouth, she has no mouth. A chill runs down my spine as two hands have a firm grip on each of my shoulders, a grip so strong enough to leave marks. I don't dare look back in fear of who they are. The girl in front of me reaches her hands out with black fingers that look like she's been trying to get out of somewhere for a long time. Her hands make contact with my face. I expect a chill, but instead they start melting my face. All four hands start to pull me down. It starts with losing the feeling in my feet and ends with the rushing feeling in my head. I rush up, I wake up, and I realize I'm safe.
11: That's amazing. I can see that as a movie or as a short story. And you've had that dream multiple times?
15: It's been different each time, but the three characters are always there.
11: Is it to the point where you know it's a dream when you're having it?
15: Yes.
11: I'm glad you knew what I meant when I said that, that you could just sort of enjoy it and not be afraid.
15: Yeah, I try not to be afraid, but there's always that sensation of fear that just creeps up.
11: There's time. Would anybody like to share another piece? Excellent. We've got another one here from Cody. What have you got?
12: Yeah, we wrote this one at the beginning of the year, and it was after a video we were showing about just people being manipulated and just distracted by the media all the time. And I don't know. So it's called Silence of the Writer. I don't know about that title. All right. It's a poem, yeah. The writer writes but never speaks. He's always hungry but never eats. Why must he write and have no say in this loud, mad world we live in today? Because they do not care and they do not listen to those who are less or in my position. You see, we talk about, but we can barely hear, the cries of those who have something to fear. We need them and they need us to bring us down to earth or to help pick us back up. We're in it together in the fight against our minds, so take a moment of silence or continue to be blind.
11: I like that, especially we could talk a long time about the media, and I call it the national slide projector. You're only allowed to have one image. We're only allowed to think of one thing at a time, you know. we think about one thing, then we move on to the next thing, or at least the media sometimes would have you believe in that. It looks like we have another one from Tara, maybe. Is there one? I'm just not sure. I don't want to twist anybody's arms. I just saw your notebook open. Does anybody else have one to share? You're welcome to. If not, we have enough to chew on, and I want you to come back too. Mm-hmm. I'm curious, those of you who are seniors, can you tell me what's going to happen come fall? I hate to sound like an adult, but I have to because there's people wondering about that.
12: Yeah, I'm actually looking forward to probably going to Slippery Rock next year. I run track and field, and so I'm hoping I can be on the team there. Have you know?
11: Excellent. Coach. Yeah. You look like you might wrestle too, do you?
12: Yeah, I used to. Mm-hmm. Yeah.
11: Do you know Jimmy, why? How I know that?
12: Yeah.
11: You're worried.
12: Yeah, Jimmy actually still does wrestle.
11: Jimmy, you're
13: I'm a junior.
11: Junior. That's what I thought. Any thoughts about life after high school yet?
13: Hopefully, I get some sort of offer for wrestling. If not, I'm gonna try to go to school for maybe some journalism.
11: Excellent.
13: And Mr. Shannon's class helps me a lot with that.
11: Keep in touch with us. We do a lot of youth journalism programs, and we will be this summer, not just in radio, but we actually have some paid type of opportunities,
13: okay,
11: too. And what about you, Tara?
14: After high school, I'll be going to IUP, and I think I'm going to get my BFA in art and then go another year and get my education degree.
11: Excellent. The old Oak Grove at IUP, a very nice place.
14: That's what everyone says.
11: Yeah. Mackenzie?
15: I actually just got my acceptance letter to Kutztown yesterday, so I'm pretty excited about that.
11: Congratulations. What are you going to study?
15: I was leaning toward library science, but I was also thinking about doing digital communications, so maybe both.
11: Excellent. Well, I hope you all keep in touch, and thank you. I really do think it takes a lot to read original writing on the air, especially stuff like what you've shared today. So thanks very much. Shaler Area High School students who you just heard from, and we thank Mr. Ben Shannon for arranging to have Cody and Tara and Jimmy and Michaela with us today. Michaela, I said Mackenzie a minute ago. I'm so sorry.
15: Okay.
11: Michaela. You're listening to the show that gets your weekend off to a good start, the Saturday Light Brigade. I remember the first time I met students from the Neighborhood Academy. I said, I don't know if I could. This has got to be rough, what I heard about some of the academic rigor that takes place at the school. And we're going to talk a little bit about a writing program that the students are involved in, and they've all brought some writing to share as well. And we're going to begin by just getting a chance to meet each of them. And I'm going to start with you, just have you introduce yourself, tell us a little bit about you.
16: I'm Julian Butler, and I go to the Neighborhood Academy. I'm 15, and it is my ninth grade year.
11: And go ahead.
16: I entered the spoken word program because I really like writing, and I intend to pursue a career in writing.
11: Excellent. I was going to ask you where the community you live in, because the Neighborhood Academy has students from all over the Pittsburgh area.
16: When people ask me that, I live in Highland Park, but it's like so close to East Liberty that I just end up saying East Liberty.
11: Understood. And thank you for being here today. You've got a One Hood sweatshirt on. Do you do any work over there as well?
16: Oh, yeah. I work with a lot of people there.
11: Yeah.
16: They're amazing.
11: Yeah. Siri is great. And Paradise is an old friend, yeah. Too. So I'm glad to see you. And now sitting on your left.
17: I'm Anthony Duckett. I've been going to the Neighborhood Academy for a year now. This is my ninth grade year. I'm also 15.
11: And would you agree from my introduction, is it a challenging school?
17: Yes.
11: In a good way. I mean, helping to really get the very best out of you, right?
17: Yes.
11: I thought so. Anybody you'd like to say hello to? Or? No. And you're from Larimer?
17: Yes.
11: Okay. And now we'll meet the next student. Just pivot that microphone over. Hello.
18: Hello. My name is Markel Watts. I'm 14 years old. I'm in the ninth grade. This is my... I've been going to the Neighborhood Academy for a year now.
11: And you're out of, in Verona.
18: Yes.
11: Right? It's nice to meet you.
18: Nice and to meet you, too.
11: Now we'll go to our next student. Hello.
19: Hi, I'm Sydney Francis. I'm one of the seniors at the Neighborhood Academy. It's my third year there, so... really excited to start the next chapter of my life.
11: I'll bet. Now, you're the only senior that's here today.
19: Yes.
11: How many people are in your class?
19: Four.
11: There's four seniors. And how large is the ninth grade class, roughly? Anybody have any idea?
16: There's like 34. Three classes of like 12. So,
18: yeah. There's
19: usually there's two classes per grade, but the ninth grade's big this year, so I think there's... that 34 is the number?
18: Yes, too young to believe it.
11: The Neighborhood Academy is relatively new, and yes. That's one reason why your senior year class is relatively small. But it's also, you really, were you there for all 4 years of high school?
19: No, I came in my 10th grade year.
11: And you've got to feel really good about the education you've had. Where, do you have plans for college?
19: Yes, I plan on going to Allegheny in the fall. I'm going to... have a major in economics and a minor in urban studies. I plan to pursue a career in nonprofit work.
11: Terrific. I would love to see you do that here, if that makes sense, although we might not fit the environmental aspect of it. And then we have one more person to introduce you to.
20: Hi, my name is Danya Evan-Jung. I go to the Neighborhood Academy. I'm 13. I'm in the eighth grade.
11: And you're the youngest here, and you have been going to Neighborhood Academy probably for 1 month. Is that about right? Where did you go to school prior?
20: I went to Woodland Hills.
11: And how is Neighborhood Academy so far?
20: Stressful.
11: That's a good word for it, right? You want to do your best and work hard, and it's probably a very different environment. Would you feel comfortable explaining, like, a couple things that make it different?
20: The teachers, like, their work is kind of hard. Like, it's a little different. Like, it's very strict. It's just a lot.
11: They want to get the most out of you.
20: Yeah, they just want to see us do better.
11: Sure. Let me ask... any of the upperclassmen here, do you have any advice for adapting to Neighborhood Academy coming in? I'm sure you all remember when you started.
17: Well, you're there for 12 hours a day, for 4 days of the week. You're at school more than you are with your own family, so it's great to try to find good friends. Even if it's not many, they actually help you get through it.
11: That's excellent advice. That's Anthony, right?
17: Yes.
11: And any other thoughts about that?
19: I would definitely say organization is one, you know, because you have a 12-hour day. So most people either blow it off or they're super nervous. But as long as you have, like, a set plan for what your goals are and you get those accomplished throughout the day, then the 12-hour day sort of speeds past.
11: Very good thoughts. And one, I'll add... from my own experience, and I was just talking about this this week, in fact, keeping track of your thoughts and how you feel about things and remembering who you are and what makes you a person. And that is embodied in the work that you have all been doing with spoken word. You've all brought some pieces to share with us today. I'm going to turn right back to you, Danya. Can you explain a little bit about the spoken word program and how that all came together?
20: It's very relaxing.
11: Yeah, that's what I was. And you all can join in just to talk a little bit about how it works and what do you do, and then we'll have you share some writing.
16: She often, gives us a topic to write about, but she would, rarely do this free write where we can write about whatever, and if we can't find a specific poem on the topic she gives us, then it's, a free write, whatever, either way.
11: And when you say so you're going to try to meet the topic that she gives you. Yeah. And what's a typical topic?
20: It was one topic that we did. It was, a letter, what somebody would, a person in your family or anybody would say to you and, put it in their words, but we had to write it.
11: Oh, interesting. So you see it from the other person's perspective. Yeah. Any other topics come to mind? You probably are going to exemplify some of that with the writing that you've brought today. But did any topics really challenge you, or were any oh, this is easy, I can write about this?
17: We once had to do an old saying and incorporate it into one of our poems. It was sort of difficult, but because I didn't really want to be cheesy.
11: Yeah. Do you remember what the saying was?
17: Well, it was just different sayings, any you could think of.
11: Okay, so you just had to incorporate
19: a cliche.
11: A cliche, early to bed or late to rise or something like that.
17: Yes.
11: That would be really interesting to try to do. Well, let's hear some of the writing. One thing I love is these kids all have journals, and they're open journals and some real open-mindedness to share original writing. I don't know if you talked about who might like to go first. Does anybody have a preference? Danya is raising her hand for first. Great. Do you need to tell us anything, or do you want to just go right into it?
20: I'll just go right into it.
11: Go ahead.
20: Dear Danya, you're my everything. When you were first born, you had me thinking about how much I was going to spoil you. Now you're 13 going on 14. Now I'm thinking about how much growing you did. You're a beautiful black girl. I remember when you was a little girl, you will always say you were going to be a doctor. And you also said you was going to be a future Delta like me, your cousins, and grand aunts. So now that you're a teenager, you have a big responsibility to handle. Just trust in God and yourself so that you can stay on a good path. But also know I love you and that you can come to me for anything. Love, Auntie Dana.
11: That's beautiful. So that's a letter from your aunt to you. And did you share that with your aunt, too?
20: I did. She told me that's something that she really would have said.
11: Oh, that had to make – well, how did that make you feel?
20: Good. I was like, I knew you was going to like it.
11: That's terrific. Who's next? Let's get one of the guys to go through and hear, it's Markel, right?
0: It's Markel.
11: Or Markel, I'm sorry.
0: It's fine.
11: Markel Watts. You probably get that a lot.
0: I do.
11: My apologies.
0: Oh, it's nothing. So my poem is about, when I get up in the morning and how my morning goes almost every morning before school. Beep, beep, beep. That's the sound of my alarm. Every morning I'm waking up to the dreadful noise of my alarm. But no harm is done to me as I wake up from sleep. But my hair is messy sideways like a parallelogram. Slobber on my mouth and a few missed texts if I'm lucky. My TV shows the emergency test text. I limp to the bathroom, bleep, bleep, bleep. Brush my teeth, put water in my hair to make it neat. Get dressed, can't forget the bow tie, I'd look pretty quirky. But I have to eat my Jimmy Deans quickly before my schedule gets shifted.
11: I like it, especially, it's great. I mean, I feel like I'm visualizing you going through all that and what your day is like. Did you have to work pretty hard on drafting and redrafting and getting that exactly the way you wanted?
0: It depends on how hard the topic is to me.
11: Yeah. You're a good writer. Have you thought about a career in writing?
0: When I was in, sixth grade, I had some type of feeling towards writing that I really wanted to pursue a career in it. But then I just fell off of it, and now I don't know what I want to do right now, so I'm kind of undecided.
2: It takes some time, and you've got some time. You're ninth grade, right?
0: So yes,
2: you've got
0: sir.
2: Some time to figure it out. But writing's a good way to keep in touch, too, no matter what you end up doing. Who would like to chair next? The choices are getting slimmer. Do you want to try, Julian? You look like you're ready to go.
16: Okay. 412, too nice, I'm sensational, I've been paid in full. Use the funk before your muscles pull, I'm educational. This might be a learning tool, lighten up my sentence while I'm opening up auto schools. Promise you'll be sleeping with the fishes, Symphion, psych now, you'll be jumping to this groove, so carry on. My flow so inescapable like the Pentagon, or the concavity, or the sound waves in this song. Dee-dee-dee-daddy-dee-dee-dee-dee-daddy-day. All you sucker MCs, won't you please come out to play? Forget the police, trying to make the gas spray. They try me, I'ma knock them down, my name is Cassius Clay. Regisseri, Jaquia, Dawes, King Legion, Jordan, Luther Gospel, Akil Manny. Always in prime when I'm writing those lines, it's morphine time. Time for you to take a nap, yo, it's morphine time.
2: Nice. Well done. When you're writing something like that, are you thinking about what it's going to be like to perform, too? You must be.
16: Yeah.
2: And do you have to make certain choices to make sure that you're able to perform it okay?
16: I do. Like, sometimes I have to add different words to make it longer.
2: And some words will go together next to each other a lot more easily than other yeah. words do. And yeah. you got to figure that out, I would think. I've often, you know, scat singing, when people sing jazz solos, typically, I think one of the secrets to it is knowing what consonants follow what other consonants and what vowels follow what other vowels. When did you start rhyming like that?
16: I really wanted to since I was like 11, but I haven't started since I was like 13.
2: Wow. So you've only been doing this for a couple of years. You've gotten really good at it, too. Have you been out performing at all?
16: Yeah.
2: How do people react to you? Pretty well?
16: Depending on which performance I do. Last one I did was in August, and that was probably like the second one I ever got paid for.
2: That's great. That's fantastic. Well, thank you for sharing. So let's see. Who do we have left? We have Sydney, right? And Anthony. Do you want to go next, Anthony?
17: Sure. I'd like to share a bit of my poem before I read it.
2: Oh, please.
17: So the topic was about sides, certain ways you would be drifting around certain topics. There I go. Ever since I was little, I've been stuck in the middle. It's been so long I've forgotten what side is good and bad. One side has a high probability of success, but the other has a high probability of dying young. The other side has a probability of either having the skills to succeed or don't. Both sides seem kind of scary, but fate has already started moving. So I must become decisive because there is no name for the indecisive, and that will not become of me. So the side I pick is one you must wait to see.
2: Nice. I like it. It's pretty deep, too. Tell me about, how did that come to you? Do you remember?
17: Yes. I did this last year. But what made me think about it was a lot of people that live sort of in like the hood, when they're younger, they feel that the only way that they can succeed in life isn't through school, but through different forms, like some people might be drug dealers or something like that.
2: Yeah, it's a career path, right?
17: Yes, but then the other side is if you actually try to study, go to college, it's not 100% that you'll succeed in life, but there's a greater chance of it. You just have to have the skills to actually work, and the skills and sort of like the motivation to want to get through it.
2: Yeah, and I think knowing that sometimes it's not going to be real for a while, that it's going to come long after you start rather than instantly, which is tough, especially when you're young. It's tough when you're old, too. You want stuff to be instant always, I think, especially in this day and age. That's well done. We got to have you guys back more than once. I feel like our time is too limited. Sydney, it's your turn.
19: So mine's a bit longer, but
2: that's fine.
19: I'll just start. I am here, standing on a cliff, toes gripping the edge of a rock for dear life. To jump would mean to break my neck. To back away would mean I relinquish my power to fear and let it cripple my experience. I look down and get woozy, but I hear you, beckoning from below, encouraging me to take a plunge with you. one foot up and I open my eyes, descending fast and falling slow, anticipating the agony of a belly flop, but greeted with the bittersweet chill of the water. As the bubbles calm from the splash, I emerge to the surface to see you. Floating in the ocean on my back, eyes closed, ears under the water, I can hear myself breathe. Encompassed by you like the waves surrounding me, this is where I want to be. I open my eyes and look up to the clouds, seeing the freedom of a bird and wondering if they hate the shrill air or glide softly into it. I am that bird, you are the clouds, diving and soaring through your layers, making patterns in my path. Wings open and liberated, I look down to see you, standing outside with me. You're walking on your hands and you use your legs to grab me and push me off the steps. I perch in a tree to get a closer look. What I find is you are the breath I hear, the whirring of the waves that slowly push me in the water. You are the shrill air that I hate that gives me a chilling sensation. I don't peer down the street. I'm honed in on the one who disrupts calamity and listens to silence. You're the name I want to call. You're the hand I want to hold. You're the sweater I want to throw on after a long day. Every moment with you is like reading the last chapter of a book, engulfed in a story I'd never want to end. I watch you. I would never stop watching you. Watching you is second best to sharing your skin with you. No matter where I am, I take you with me. I see you in a crooked smile or a dimple, a big head and skinny legs, the way you chew to the deep twinkle in your eye. Anywhere I see a necklace dangled softly against a collarbone. I take you with me because you are where I want to be.
11: That was absolutely beautiful. When did you write that?
19: Last year. They have like different seasons, like for fall sports, so they have like spoken word twice, so it was last year.
11: That was great. I hope all of you will come back again, or will come out and record you. If not, I think, were you involved when we came out recently and recorded? I heard those recordings, and those were fantastic. Did anybody want to say something that they didn't get a chance to say? I can't believe how fast this has gone by. I just want to be sure that if you forgot something, you get a chance to say it. I'm getting, you guys got it all in, which is fantastic. Neighborhood Academy, you can get more information about the school at theneighborhoodacademy.org. Congratulations on keeping up with your writing. I'm really proud to hear what you've done, and I hope you'll keep it up too. Thanks.
19: Thank you.
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21: 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I am in ninth grade at Montour High School, and you're listening to Youth Express. 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
22: This is Lauren Perry, age 14, of West Allegheny High School. The name of this poem is His Bitter Love. The world round is a dark and dreary place. People dying, children crying, all day. But in the moonlight, I see his bright face, never darkening and ever so gay. He is the bow to my arrow, the jack to my Jill. He whispers to me softly, I cannot live without thy love I lack. My hands and feet tremble ever quickly. But oh, how foolish of me to believe, for his heart turned to stone and his hands touched another. Never will I ever, again, I relieve, love a boy who does not care or bother, for his bitter love has struck my heart cold, for his love has injured me till I'm old. Stay tuned for youthexpress.org for more original writing from Pittsburgh area youth. All youth, all the time, Youth Express. Catch the future.
23: My name's Tamaya Mitchell, I'm 15, and I go to the Neighborhood Academy. She's hungry for everything, the life within, trying to find her way around again. Looking and searching is what she's doing, not knowing where she's going. Living life is all she's about, trying to find what life is and not drown. Just wanting to know what life is about and wanting her life to be something else.

0: My name is Markel Watts. I'm 14 years old, and I go to the Neighborhood Academy. I just came home from a restaurant.
1: What?
0: And I got something that I really want, a cheeseburger. Food that is good, but not worth murder.
1: Uh-huh.
0: It came with a side of fries. Mm-hmm. I bit into one, and I almost died. But that sounds like a lie. It's figurative. It was deliberate. You feeling it? Or are you still stuck on the cheeseburger? Maybe the fries. I would share, but that'll be too kind.
2: My name is Miles. I am in second grade at the Environmental Charter School in Pittsburgh, Pennsylvania. War makes me concerned about the future of the world, and here's why. Did you know?

0: Lavelle and I think we can work together to make the world a better place. This is Miles for the Environmental Charter School Second Grade Persuaders.
1: From the Youth Media Center at SLB Radio, this is Lila, a senior at Taylor Alderdice. This is a paper flower poem that I wrote. On a communist mission, I travel far, stumble upon an enchanted forest. Mushrooms rest as deer scatter by. Whispers in the wind swirl, but most promisingly, I found a rose in the enchanted forest, whose voice was most eccentric of them all. And so, red rose, an umbrella for an honest ant, red rose, a shield against magnifying glasses in a glaring sun, from an honest ant, I'm not sure how I found you, but I'm glad I did. Thanks for listening.
2: My name is Quentin. I am in fourth grade. I live in Spring Hill. Peace is to me that it is freedom, and peace looks like a group of people get along. I think peace sounds like laughing, but peace is always good to do. It means kind to me.
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4: I'm Emily Wolf, and this is my poem, I Stand Before You Thusly. I stand before you thusly. I'm accused of enthusiasm in a place where coldness is cool. We are not supposed to show the pulsing warmth that lies beneath our skins. The unabashed enjoyment of the world around us is twisted into childishness, which is seen as something to grow out of. If you don't, you're failing and must grow up. When we sing with joy, a cynic scoffs. When we wonder with wide eyes, someone cruelly says we should have known. When Liz does something silly, an adult says stop. When you do something poorly, they laugh at you. When I share uncommon things I love, I'm treated with condescension three times over. To openly enjoy something here is weakness. To love with all your heart here is foolishness. To vehemently and genuinely radiate pleasure here is ridiculous. To look at the world with the wonder it deserves here is stupid. I am accused of enthusiasm, and I will not stop.
5: I am Julian Butler, and I am 15 and go to the Neighborhood Academy. I remember that one time on your birthday, we went downtown for that one weird Japanese Children's Day party. I had to lie to my parents for that and save up enough bus fare, because I didn't really have a job at the time. I remember that you had the most fun ever. I mean, I didn't really care that much, but you practically spazzed at every booth and attraction. Your nose bled about once or twice. I didn't have any tissues on me, which was kind of a bummer. I guess one person can be that excited about their own culture. But it wasn't just that. I mean, you weren't just excited about everything. You were always eating something, let it be like a snack or like a whole bag of snacks. Yeah, you would always like write and create concepts and whatnot, and you had like 5 notebooks full of ideas. It was really amazing to read through all of them. Through all that, it was a lot. It was fun. I loved you and you loved me. That was how it went for a really long time. And you came to the library and you, with like the most serious expression you had ever, and you told me that you were terminally ill. I didn't even know what you had, because if I had read the papers, I'd have probably vomited. And you actually didn't feel like dying for once in your entire life, which actually kind of made me happy that you didn't want to die, but I was sad that you most likely were going to. I wanted you not to die as well. We were after the same goal, apparently. The worst part was that you didn't even give the doctors a chance, which, in my opinion, is kind of selfish. About 2 weeks after your birthday, I think it was May 19th, you committed suicide. You put a knife in yourself. I did keep the note, but I ended up burning it about 3 months ago, because I kind of felt sick to my stomach every time I looked at it. And technically, I am fighting to stay away from you, because I was told to live. Not because I wanted to, but I practically have already given in. I would say it's too late, to put it bluntly. It's really more of a matter of choosing a day rather than just listening to what other people have to say to me.
6: Hello, my name is Grace Anderson. I'm a senior at Lincoln Park, and this is a poem that I wrote. Street Cleaner's Delight. A pretty pavement lines the neighborhood across from my house, and I wouldn't mind walking barefoot around their cul-de-sac one day. I'd love to see the residents gawk and whisper about the girl with no shoes on, the girl that they've never seen before. I can see why they'd care so much. It's a nice kind of pavement, the kind that wouldn't scuff your shoes. And each house has its own little garden,

0: its own little palace of Versailles, complete with perfectly groomed dogs to wave out the window, and a complimentary swimming pool to nest in. I'm sure they'd all avert their eyes and curse at my dirty soles. They'd beg me to get on my hands and knees and scrub it myself. But I assume someone power washes every stain away at least once a week anyways. Everyone there can afford that. I think I'd enjoy taking a hike up that sidewalk and parading around in my own little French Revolution.
1: My name is JC. I am in second grade at the Environmental Charter School in Pittsburgh, Pennsylvania. Smoking makes me concerned about the future of the world. Did you know for every person that dies from a smoking-related disease, there are 20 more who suffered from at least one serious illness? Instead of smoking, I wish people would keep their lungs healthy because it can affect how you breathe and your lungs will turn black. For example, you would need help talking or an oxygen tank. It can make other people sick if you blow smoke in someone's face. It could make them sick and cough. Also, people who have asthma could have an asthma attack. Smoking impacts all of us, and I think we can work together to make the world a better place. This is JC for Environmental Charter School, second grade persuaders.
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3: This is Mrs. Posty's class from the Campus School of Carleton University presenting our author's tea.
4: We would like to welcome all of you to our third grade's author's tea. We've been working all year on writing more independently than in any previous grades and spending significant blocks of time engaged in writing in our own. We've learned to organize our work using a beginning, middle, and end and focus on sequence of events. We've used descriptive detail, metaphors, and similes and other literary devices such as dialogue, point of view, and figurative language, which Ms. Posty loves to see. We continue to expand our knowledge of grammar, spelling and mechanics, as well as how to evaluate writing and conduct research. We will be reading three pieces. Please hold your applause until all three have been read. Thank you. Our first author has hazel eyes and blonde hair. She was born on October 13th, 2008, and her favorite time of the day is in the evening. Her favorite color is turquoise, and her best memory is seeing all the kites in Ocean City. Her favorite sport is soccer, she loves rice, and she was so proud of herself for passing the deep water test. Silly faces can really make her laugh, and the penguin is her favorite animal. Two is her favorite number, and Target is her favorite place to shop. She loves all kinds of flowers, and she hopes to one day become a chef when she grows up. Let's give a warm welcome to Magda Walter.
5: Thank you, Avery. My first piece is a poem called G is for Groundhog Day. Groundhog Day is here. Punxsutawney Phil is here. Will he have more snow or will he have nice warm spring? No one knows except for Phil. My second piece is called I Have a Dream. I have a dream that one day everyone will get equal pay. People will get to have better career choices. The world will learn to share God's blessings. People will be honest and forgiving. I have a dream. I have a dream that one day humans will respect each other and treat each other kindly. People will use more eco-friendly vehicles. People will live in peace and harmony. People will be more respectful and aware of the world around them. I have a dream. I have a dream that one day slavery will be banned across the whole world. People will be nicer to animals. People will recycle more. People will find cures for most of all sicknesses. I have a dream. My third and final piece is a report I did on Garrett Morgan. Garrett Morgan was born March 4th, 1877 in Paris, Kentucky. He went to elementary school, but spent a lot of his time working at his parents' farm. He was one of 11 children. His parents were once slaves and he had limited opportunities. He only finished sixth grade before getting a job in a sewing machine factory. He liked to fix problems and he taught himself how the machines work and how to fix them. He made improvements to the machines and also invented a hair straightening product when trying to straighten out cloth. Later, he invented traffic lights and gas masks. His inventions saved many lives. There's a lot more to learn about Garrett Morgan, so conduct your own research to find out. When this author grows up, she wants to be an actress. Her favorite animal is the cheetah, and her dad makes her laugh. One of her proudest moments was the gold medal dance competition. Her favorite sport is acting, and her favorite food to eat is mac and cheese. Noon is her favorite time of day, and her favorite colors are purple and violet. One of her favorite memories is her 2016 birthday party, and her favorite day of the week is Sunday. Her favorite word is majestic, and her favorite game to play is Clue. Her hair is golden brown, and her eyes are green blue. Her birthday is April 27, 2009. Let's welcome Cialia Chambers.
6: Thank you, Magda. The first poem I will do is my color poem, and my color is blue. Blue. Blue jay, flying high in the sky, laying eggs in a nest. Blue. The second poem I will be doing is my pop rocks. Pop rocks are outbreaks, dynamic jolts to my mouth. As they lurch and spin on my tongue, I can't help but laugh. The smells of silky green leaves and apple juice enveloped up together in these tiny jeweled pieces of magic. The jumping gala reminds me of a crackling campfire, blowing bubbles in the wind, and slight pinches on my tongue. The taste is sly. It's hard to taste such bizarre candy that won't be still. But once it calms down, you can taste the sugared harmony and spirit until, boom, it decides to pop again. My third and final poem is my Halloween poem. Gong, gong, gong, the clock struck midnight. Boom, boom, boom, someone knocked on the door. I woke up to the sound of the door breaking off its hinges. I quietly went down the stairs and saw a hideous shadow going down the cellar stairs. I flipped on the lights and saw the hideous creature staring at me. I lifted the hood and saw Nicholas staring at me. There they are, Nicholas yelled, pointing behind me. I turned and saw one absent alligator, two bouncy bananas, three crazy cackles, four dead-like dandelions, five electric eagle eggs, six falling fools, seven glamorous gorillas, eight hairless horses, nine independent igloos, 10 Japanese jaguars, 11 kissy kangaroos, 12 lovely lions, 13 maroon monkeys, 14 naked Napoleons, 15 off octopi, 16 pasty penguins, 17 queen-like quails, 18 racing rabbits, 19 slithering snakes, 20 tame tigers, 21 ugly unicorns, 22 vexed vegetables, 23 wacky wolves, 24 exiled xylophones, 25 yodeling yaks, 26 zippy zebras. Our third author of today was born on December 15th, 2008. He has blue eyes and blonde hair. One of his best memories is getting a triple play in baseball. His favorite color is purple and his favorite sport is basketball. One of his proudest moments was getting third place in math. He loves orangutans and enjoys mornings on weekends. When he grows up, he wants to be a basketball player. This author's favorite movie is Space Jam and one of his favorite friends is Niall O'Connor. He loves his iPad and loves eating tacos. Let's see lots of smiles for Jack Dooch.
7: Thank you, Cialia. My first piece I'm going to be reading is my Halloween story. It was Halloween night, and I ran outside. I got lots of candy. My bag was filled up, so I went back home to dump it out. Then I decided to go back out. I went one block over, and I saw the scariest house in the world. I rang the doorbell, and it opened by itself, and I saw one awesome aardvark, two biting bats, three cool camels, four dark dragons, five eager eagles, six fair ferrets, seven giant gerbils, eight hard horses, nine ice-cold iguanas, 10 jumping jellyfish, 11 killer whales, 12 lovely llamas, 13 master manta rays, 14 new narwhals, 15 odd ocelots, 16 painful panthers, 17 quick quolls, 18 running rhinoceros, 19 swimming sea lions, 20 taunting T-Rexes, 21 ugly wakari, 22 vanilla vampire bats, 23 wakeful wasps, 24 xeric x-ray tetras, 25 yawning yaks, 26 zooming zebras. My second piece I'm going to be reading is What Would I Do With the Last Truffula Seed? Once the story ended, the onceler gave me a seed, and that seed was the last truffula seed. I tried to talk, but he turned away. Come on, I groaned. I went to my house. I got a good rest. The next day, I woke up. I ran down the stairs. I grabbed my seed, but then I heard someone yell behind me. Put your clothes on. I looked down. I had my pajamas. Thanks, Mom, I yelled. I planted the seed in loam. A few weeks later, the sun was out. Everywhere I looked, there were trees. I watered them and gave them care and air. They began giving me seeds, so I planted more. Everywhere this happened, it was so nice. The trees provided us fresh air, shade, and fruit for us to eat. The end. The third and final piece I would be reading is I Am poem. I am in third grade. I wonder what clouds feel like. I hear beautiful birds sing. I see my friends laughing. I want to play in the sunshine. I think my teacher is awesome. I pretend to be a dinosaur when I was a kid. I feel the wind on my body. I touch the rough pencil. I worry about my grades. I hope to have good grades. I understand the rules. I say hello when I come in. I dream of me being a baseball star. I try really hard to be good at math. I will learn and have fun. This author loves the color turquoise. She spends most of her time at her favorite sport, horseback riding. She loves to eat German pancakes, and one of her proudest moments was when she moved to intermediate in horseback riding. One thing that made her laugh was when the chick tried to fly. Her favorite time of day is the afternoon. Her eyes and hair are brown, and her birthday is February 22, 2009. Her favorite animal is the horse, and she would like to be a police officer when she grows up. When she loves horseback riding because it is fun, loves horses because they are cute, and her best friend is named Liv. One of her best memories is when her dog rolls around after she gets a shower. Let's give the warmest welcome to Amelia Franzaglio.

0: My first one poem is called the Yes, That's Me poem. Yes, that's me. Look and you will see. My hair is long and brown. My eyes are brown but cheerful. My arms are open wide. My hands steer my horse. My heart is full of love. I'm always cheerful. I'm never mad. My friends are glad. I live in a house. I hope there's a mouse. I dream that wars end in peace. It's as clear as it can be. That's positively, absolutely me. My next one will be my Oregon Trail poem. October 2, 1843. Oregon, we made it. We have found the perfect land. It has green marsh grass, bushes, trees, flowers, and a spring. We will build a log house with three fireplaces, a cobblestone path, another big vegetable garden, a big orchard with apples, a field, and a three-story house, a stable, a big paddock. I'm so glad to be off that horrible trail. I will send for the rest of my family to join us in this wonderful place. My last one will be my reflection journal entry. On a cool spring morning when the sun was just rising, a filly was born called Sundance. The grass on which she was born was soft and the flowers smelled sweet. Her coat gleamed gold in the sun as she tried to stand, but her legs got tangled and she fell. She tried twice more and at last she made it. Now her mother nudged her, and when she found that she could run, she nickered. A few weeks later, she found out there were more horses, and later that day, she met her humans. She grew fond of a young boy named John. One day, when she asked to play, John turned her out to a new meadow where a herd was grazing. When she and her mother entered, they nickered in greeting. Then a handsome stallion walked toward them. Her mother stopped, and they touched noses. Then he looked at Sundance and nickered. Then suddenly, a mimic of him appeared. Her mother said it was just her sister. Our next author dreams of being a lawyer for NASA when he grows up. His favorite color is light blue, and his hair and eyes are brown. His favorite time of day is the afternoon. His best memory is seeing his grandma's house for the first time. One of his proudest moments is getting on first base for the first time. His friend Paul makes him laugh, and his favorite animal is the polar bear. His favorite number is 4. His favorite shape is a circle, and so far, second grade was his favorite. His birthday is February 7, 2009, and his favorite food is filet mignon. This author's favorite sport is PMT. Please give a round of applause for Dylan George Fayok.
1: My first piece is I Have a Dream. I have a dream. I have a dream that one day that no one will be excluded, that no one will get mad at one another, that they come up with a cure for every disease, that no one will fight ever again. I have a dream. I have a dream that one day that no one will kill, that no one shall steal, that no one will let any terrorist in the state, that no one will do drugs. I have a dream. I have a dream that one day that no one will say any bad words, that no one will be homeless, that everyone will be kind, that no one will have hunger. I have a dream. My second piece is my pop rock poetry. Okay. excitement to my mouth as they are skipping and stomping on my tongue. I can't help but grin. The smell of watermelon and green apple and packaged up together in these little take shape pieces of magic. The pulling apart reminds me of a firecracker, pebbles dropping, and a fire burning. The taste is mean. It's hard to taste such space stocks that won't be still, but once it calms down. My third piece is my Christmas story. Hi, my name is Henry. I am Santa's best elf. I go everywhere with him, but this time Santa is sick. Wait, one second. If Santa's sick, we cannot do Christmas. Maybe I can be Santa. Wait, I can't. My plan is going to foul, like the rest of my plans. But there is only one elf that can help me. It is Minty. Okay, let's get started. I called to Minty. We got on Santa's sleigh. I guarded all the reindeer. Minty whipped the sleigh, and we delivered all of the presents. Then we went back. I saw Santa and told him we were okay. He said, "You are my favorite elves." Then we had a party. This next author has light brown hair, eyes, and loves the afternoon. He has many favorite memories with his mom. His favorite sport is soccer, and his favorite foods are hot dogs, pizza, and ice cream. One of his proudest moments was scoring a hat trick. His friend Jack makes him laugh, and his favorite animals are whales and dolphins. When he grows up, he would like to play for Liverpool. His favorite shape is square. Favorite soccer move is the Meg. His birthday is July 26, 2009, and his favorite soccer player, Steven Gerrard. Let's hear it for Maximilian Vassy.
2: Thank you, Dylan. The first piece I will be sharing is I Have a Dream. I have a dream. There will be no more pollution, hunger will end, the world will be clean. I have a dream. People will not be homeless. Everyone will be happy. People will be treated equally. There will be no more bullying. I have a dream. Everyone will have an opportunity to learn. African Americans will be treated kindly. People in need will get help. There will be joy always. The second poem I'm sharing is Why is for Yummy. Can I please have some candy? A Kit Kat would be mighty dandy. A Crunch, a Whopper, anything will do. I like M&M's, my favorite are Baby Ruth's. Cinnamon circles wrapped all in red. I ate the ones under my bed. Give me Snickers, Oreos, or a pack of Twix. My craving for candy never wavers. Milk Duds, Butterfingers, gummy worms, or bears. I'll eat candy anytime, anywhere. A box of Peeps and a Warhead. One of these in my hand makes me really happy. I want. No, I really need some candy. A Heath, a Clark. I don't need anything fancy. I like Starburst, O. Henry's, or chocolate-covered strawberries. I just need some candy, some yummy sweet stuff. Bit of Honey, Skittles, even Reese's too. If you let me have some candy, I'll share it all with you. My third and final piece will be my favorite memory and when my sister was born. It was 1 a.m. and my dad woke me up. "Wake up," he whispered. "What is it?" I moaned. "You'll see," he whispered. So we got into the car. Then we arrived in McGee Women's Hospital. "What are we doing here?" I shouted. "Also, where is Mom?" I screamed. "Never mind." We checked in, and the next thing I knew, I couldn't believe my eyes. "You had a baby," I cried. "Shh," Dad whispered. "You don't want to make the glass shatter." "Okay," I said. 3 days later, I was so excited. I got to take my baby sister home. Being a big brother is the best. Watermelon is the favorite food of this next author. He has brown eyes and brown hair. Science is his favorite time of day, and his favorite sport is fencing. His favorite color is green and the movie Star Wars. His friend Jack makes him laugh. One of his best memories is the first day of school, and one of his proudest moments was winning the Respectful Award for Character Trait of the Month. His favorite animals are ocelots. His birthday is November 4th, 2008. His favorite mythical creature is the phoenix. Monopoly is his favorite game, and Monday is his favorite day of the week. You guessed it. Let's welcome author Nicholas Zanuck.
3: Thank you, Max. The first piece I'll be reading is my water droplet story. Hi, my name is Nicholas. I'm a water droplet in a glacier. I'm here with my friends Olivia, Billy, and Wilma. They all got heated up. I did not. I stayed frozen. I now evaporate into the air. I'm in a cloud. I'm falling into the ocean like a roller coaster at full speed. I just saw my friends. I'm at the ocean. Rats. Still here. Wait. Something's happening. And my friend, wait. No, I'm just going up in the air. I'm back in a glacier. I cannot believe I'm still frozen. Something might happen. Nope. Still frozen. I'm melting. I'm just in a stream. Fish are swimming around me. Yuck. Ew, a human is drinking. Then I got swallowed. It was gross. Can you imagine getting swallowed by a human? Hope this never happens again in my life. I'm falling down a hole. Nope. It is just the esophagus. Now where am I? Ew, the stomach. Why is there acid? Hey, I see my friends. Olivia, Billy, and Wilma. I yelled, hey. They all yelled back, hey. Where am I going? No one can tell. The second piece I will be reading is my second Oregon Trail diary on April 20th, 1843. Dear diary, today is a tragic day. We lost two oxen while traveling the Wakarusa River crossing. The weather has been sunny, nice, and warm. My emotions are sad and scared, but I'm hopeful we can make it to Oregon. We do not need to get rid of any weight. We have more than plenty of oxen to pull us out of the mud, even though it took us 5 days to get out. I was creeped out when I saw water snakes and leeches. It was raging in the middle. We couldn't even ford it. We needed to purchase a spot on a ferry. We tried to ford the river, but no luck. But we finally made it across. And my last piece I'll be reading is my Ellis for Limerick poems. Ellis for Limerick. The woman from Texas. There once was a woman from Texas. There once was a woman named Callie. All the while she hoped to tally. So she went in her Lexus and she went to Texas. That woman from a valley. I once met a woman from Texas. Every day she drove in her Lexus. But wherever she went, the strong scent of her perfume drove me crazy. That strange woman from Texas. This author has hazel eyes and loves the color beige. Evening is her favorite time of day, and her hair is brown with gold highlights. Her best memory is getting her first communion dress, and her favorite sport is cheerleading. Her favorite food to eat is lasagna, and her proudest moment was winning her first basketball game. Whenever people make funny faces, it makes her laugh. Her favorite animal is the cat, and when she grows up, she wants to be a model. Her birthday is August 25th, 2008. She is 56 inches tall. Her hobbies are sewing, singing, and crafts. Kendall Jenner's favorite celebrity. You guessed it. Let's hear it for Kendall Marie Carroll.
4: Thank you, Nicholas. The first piece that I'll be reading is my water droplet story. Splash! I fell into the ocean. Hi, my name is Drip, and this is my mom and sister, Annie and Emma. and my friend Cece. I'm going on a crazy adventure every day. My first one ever in my whole droplet life. Cece is my best friend. Now I go again. Up, up, and away, into a cloud. The wispy wind carried us away, and I started to get cold. Very cold. Mom, I said, I'm getting cold. Me too, said my sister Emma. And me, said my friend Cece. Then we're falling out of my cloud, but I'm still cold. I am too, said Cece, Emma, and Emma. Hey, I'm snow. I said. Me too, shouted Cece. Mom and Emma. Ow, I said. Wee, plop. I was a snowball, I cried. I feel hot, don't you? Yeah, said Emma. Absolutely, said Mom. Me too, said Cece. Me? I'm evaporating again. I said. Yes, said Mom. Really, said Emma. Yep, said Cece. Okay, fine. I said, I guess it's part of the water cycle. Right? Yep, said everyone screamed at me at the same time. The end. Next, I'm going to be reading my alien story. It started out like a normal day. I walked to one of my classes and I saw a beaming light. I saw a beaming light shining in my eyes. I tried to run away, but my mind convinced me not to run away like I always do when I'm scared. I saw something strange. It was beautiful, but I never saw anything like it before. It had a mermaid tail. She walked like a human. She talked like a human, too. She's an alien. I can't believe it. There's an alien in my school. I have to go tell my friend Ava. I ran across the hall. Man, I forgot. Ava is not here at school today. I ran back across the hall. I ran into the alien. Hi, I'm Bailey. Hi, I'm Crystalia. Do you want to be my friend? I squealed. Sure, Crystalia replied. Okay, well, do you want to make up a secret handshake? I asked. A handshake? Crystalia asked. Yeah, a handshake. See, I'll show you what I mean. Clap, clap, spin, clap, clap, clap. Oh, can we use that? Okay, yes. Okay, I need to teach you something, but we would have to go back to my planet to do it, said my new friend. Okay, I replied, let's go. We put on a really big necklace on both of our necks, and just like that, I saw a bright light, and then I was gone. I was on a beautiful planet that had gold and silver clouds. Oh, I know what I could teach you. I could teach you on how to turn into a mermaid. Please, I said, you need a half a cup of sand, a pinch of rosemary, mix it together, and a cup of salt water. Okay, thanks. Then she broke the necklace and made two of them, so I could come back whenever I want to. The end. The last piece that I will be reading is my I Am poem. I wonder if we do fun and amazing projects. I hear buzzing bees in the trees. I see wonderful working kids. I want a wonderful Chromebook. I think Cialia is super nice to me. I pretend to be a superhero. I feel wonderful when I'm with my friends. I touch my fuzzy cats. I worry that my wonderful Chromebook will break. I hope my friends like me for who I am. I understand that I have wonderful friends. I say I am incredibly tired. I dream that I get a wonderful phone. I try to be the best in school. I will be the best student I possibly can. I am in third grade. When you look at this author, you notice his hazel eyes and blonde hair. His favorite time of day is noon, and his favorite color is red. One of his favorite memories is going to Catalina, and his favorite sport to play is hockey. He loves to eat his favorite food, Canadian bacon. When he did his first flip is his favorite memory. He laughs whenever something funny happens, and his favorite animal is the narwhal. When he grows up, this author wants to be a hockey player. His birthday is March 11, 2009. His favorite thing about hockey is the skating, and he loves the narwhal. He loves that the narwhal is the only unicorn alive on Earth. Red is his favorite color because it's the first color that he saw. Let's clap it up for author Kevin Opdyke.
1: Thank you, Kendall. My first piece that I'm reading is My Oregon Trail. April 15th, 1843, day one. My name is Kevin, but people call me Kev. I'm 21 years old. I'm also bringing six people on my trip. Stella, me, Brenda, Rob, Gwen, and Lenny. I bought 1,600 pounds of food, 12 sets of clothing for everyone, a wagon, and two oxen. Tools for if my wagon breaks so I can fix it. I'm feeling scared, excited, and hyper. My most important item that I'm bringing is a little teddy bear that my grandma gave to me before she died. April 20th, 1843. The Big River of Wakarusa. My mom says we're going to ford the river, but my dad wants to walk the river. I don't think he knows there are snakes and leeches in the water. Eventually, we ford the river, and we start to sing. So we have to throw stuff overboard, and then we start to float. We make it across safely with the oxen pulling us. May 1st, 1843. Luckily, the weather has been great, little rain and low river. Finally, Fort Kearney. We were running out of food and ammunition. I need to fix my wagon wheel. It has a dent on it, on the bottom of it. So every time it goes around, there's a bump. We need to write a letter to my Uncle Ted because I miss him. In 2 hours, we are going to leave so I can play games with my friends for an hour. June 20th, 1843. Finally, Chimney Rock. It's my little sister's birthday. She's turning 19 years old now. We will stop at Chimney Rock and write her name on it. We will stop for 2 days and hopefully make it to Oregon. We have just enough food to make it through October 2nd, 1843 at maximum. Lenny fell out of the cart and broke his leg and his foot. October 2nd, 1843, finally Oregon. At first glance, I immediately saw some gold just coming out of the ground. I looked around and it was beautiful. Gorgeous rivers, a beautiful sky, thousands of acres. After looking for the best place to build our house, we found it. So we started building. When it's done, it will look amazing. Next, I will be sharing my I Am poem. I am in third grade. I wonder why the ocean has waves. I hear the wind rush through the trees. I see the apple on the door. I want to get my Chromebook. I think I will do good in third grade. I am in third grade. I pretend I'm a different person. I feel good about third grade. I touch my coat. I worry about spelling tests. I hope I make new friends. I am in third grade. I understand my room. I say, are you okay? I dream for the world to live forever. I try to be nice. I will play Gaga Ball. Next, I'm sharing my Halloween poem. 4, 3, 2, 1, and it's 7. Time for trick-or-treating. Dylan and I were ready for candy. We were 10, and that means we can go by ourselves. I am a tall dog, and he was too. We got lots of candy, but when we got to the last house, we saw one auntie alligator, 2 buzzing bees, 3 crazy cats, 4 doodling Dylans, 5 eating elephants, 6 fat fools, 7 goofy geese, 8 hot jalapenos, 9 interesting iguanas, 10 jazzling jewelries, 11 king crows, 12 losing lizards, 13 mimicking mice, 14 needing nails, 15 odd octopi, 16 playful Pekings, 17 quills on a quilt, 18 ringing rabbits, 19 silly songs, 12 trampling trashes, 21 upcoming umpire, 22 valid vampires, 23 wiggling walls, 24 x-ray xylophones, 25 yapping yaks, 26 zoo zebras. This author loves the holiday Christmas in the color purple. She loves it when the sun sets in the afternoon. When her friend Avery tickles her, it makes her laugh. She has dark brown hair and dark brown eyes. One of her favorite memories is going to Cancun with her, and her favorite sport to play is soccer. Her favorite food to eat are crepes with caramel drizzle and whipped cream. One of her proudest moments was scoring a goal at soccer practice. Her favorite animal is the giraffe, and she wants to be a vet when she grows up. Her birthday is November 12, 2008. Her favorite book is The Magic Misfits. Her favorite fun time activities are reading books and taking walks. Let's give a warm welcome to Cece Passera.
5: Thank you, Kevin. My first piece I will be sharing is called Bad Luck on Christmas. Hi, my name is Jenna, and today was a harrowing day. You wouldn't believe it. It all started. Santa, get ready, I hollered. Okay, responded Santa. He changed into a suit and went on board. He started the engine, but he broke his arm. I got him to the North Pole Hospital. At the hospital, Santa got an x-ray. He did break his arm. He got his cast and a cookie for being good. The hospital gave Santa a sling, and we drove back to the sled in an ambulance. Santa and I thought our bad luck was over, but we were wrong. Once back, Santa fired up the engine. Nothing happened. He saw it was on the whole time and was out of gas. I got some gas and filled it up. I got to deliver with Santa that night. Thank goodness that never happened again. The end. My next piece I will be sharing is my fairy tale called Jacking Up the Ball. Once upon a time, there was a boy named Jack, and his mother had just passed away. He didn't have a father, so now he was living on the streets. Days went on hunger. Days went on thirst. And one day he couldn't take it anymore. There were days and days of crying. And finally, one day, 7 miniature people were walking down the road, and they asked, "Hey, kid, you want to make a deal?" "What's the deal?" Jack inquired. They bribed, "You make us a candy house, and we'll get you ready for the ball. That may get you rich, and we'll buy the candy for the house." "Can't you make the house?" Jack asked. "Do you want the deal or not?" they yelled. "Yes, yes, 1,000 times yes," Jack cried. "But why did you pick me?" demanded Jack. "Do you want to start or not?" they screeched. Then they got ready. They took out their luggage and started digging like Mary Poppins. They pulled out a limo and a driver. That night, Jack was at the ball in his nice suit. He received $1,000 for attending. The next day, he built the house, and now he's rich. So they all lived happily ever after. The end. My final piece I will be sharing is my Halloween story. When it's Halloween night, everything comes alive. I learned that too young too, and from that day forward, I didn't go trick-or-treating. It all started when my friends and I saw a small blue light on Halloween. We got too close, and this started. We saw 1 abracadabra, 2 bold bats, 3 cautious critters, 4 dominant deer, 5 energetic echoes, 6 forceful foxes, 7 gurgling growls, 8 hyper hens, 9 icy iguanas, 10 joking jackses, 11 puny koalas, 12 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weirdos, 24 x-ray x-ray fish, 25 yankee yaks, 26 zany zebras. This author has dark brown hair, blue eyes, and his favorite color is green. He was born June 18, 2009. His favorite time of day is recess, and his favorite food is spaghetti. One of his best memories is when he was born. His favorite sport to play is soccer, and when he grows up, he would like to be a soccer player. His favorite animal is the Black Panther. One of his proudest moments was passing the test, and his best memory was being born. This author's favorite number is 77. His favorite soccer player is Pella, and his favorite hobby is playing Beyblades. Please give a warm welcome to Lucas Newman Lazarchak.
0: I will be first reading I Have a Dream poem. I have a dream that the world will be right. I have a dream that the poor will be paid. I have a dream that the poor shall have house and food. I have a dream that the children will have good schools. I have a dream that the people will be respected. I have a dream that the people will be happy. I have a dream that all people will be healthy. I have a dream that all people will be loved. I have a dream there will be no more pollution. I have a dream there will be no more slavery. I have a dream that the black people will be not poor. I have a dream that the world will be great again. I'll be now reading my color poem. My color is green. Grass growing outside, watering the grass to help it grow, blooming, smelling, beautiful flowers by Lucas Newman Lazarchak. The final will be my fall poem. Autumn, cool, wet, decorating, biking, fishing, pumpkin pie, baking, fall. This next author was born October 3rd, 2008. His eyes are brown, his hair is too. His favorite color is yellow. One of his favorite foods to eat is Halim. One of his proudest moments was scoring 8 points in a basketball game. His friends always make him laugh. His favorite animal is the frog. When he grows up, he wants to be a baseball player. His favorite time of the day is the afternoon. One of his favorite memories was hitting a triple. His favorite number is 0. His favorite shape is a circle. So far, his favorite grade has been kindergarten. Make some noise for our next author, Niall O'Connor.
1: Thank you, Lucas. I will be reading my Halloween story. 5, 4, 3, 2, 1. I ran outside to see my friends. We started trick-or-treating, then it started to pour down rain. We ran into a doghouse and we saw 1 angry alligator, 2 biting bats, 3 crazy camels, 4 dumb deer, 5 eager elephants, 6 friendly foxes, 7 giant gerbils, 8 hopping hippos, 9 itchy iguanas, 10 jumping 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Next, I will be reading my color poem. My color is orange. Orange. Leaves. Changing colors in fall, falling on the ground. Orange.
4: My last one will be my autumn poem. Autumn. Colorful, windy, jumping, trick-or-treating, eating, jumping in leaf piles, fall. This author loves eating watermelon, the color yellow, and the sport of basketball. Her proudest moment was making her first basket, and whenever she is tickled, it makes her laugh. Her favorite animal is the bunny, and when she grows up, she would like to be an author. Her eyes are hazel, and her hair is a dirty blonde. Her birthday is March 2nd, 2010. This author is 4 feet 11 inches tall. She has 5 people in her family, and she was born in the early morning. Her favorite time of day is the afternoon. Let's hear some welcome sounds for our next author, Beatrice Altieri.
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6: Once upon a time, there was a little girl. She always wore a red cape with a hood attached to it. This is why they started calling her Little Red Riding Hood. Soon, that became Red. Red was going to her grandma, so she had to go through the forest. After a while, she came upon 3 bears. "Are you lost?" The bears nodded yes. "Come with me." She started walking again, and the bears followed. "Here we are," Red smiled. They had just stopped at a house made completely of candy. They all started sucking on lollipops. "Oh, I almost forgot. We have to go to my grandma's," Red said. When they got there, Red opened the door. "Ah!" Red screamed. Inside there was a dragon. She ran outside and realized the bears were inside. She ran in and got the mom and dad. Then, when she got out, she left the mom and dad there and attracted the baby bear with honey in her basket. She ran home with the bears and adopted the family of bears. They always visited the candy house. The end. Now I'll be sharing my Halloween story. Yay! I burst out the door. It was trick-or-treating time. We visited 20 houses, then we went to a really scary house. The old woman inside said, "Come on in." We came in. Then the woman disappeared, and we saw 1 angry alligator, 2 barbaric bunnies, 3 crazy cats, 4 dangerously delicious donuts, 5 eager eggs, 6 fat farmers, 7 geared gardens, 8 hairy horses, 9 impatient igloos, 10 jerky jokers, 11 keyless kangaroos, 12 lace lions, 13 magic moms, 14 neon nouns, 15 orange oatmeals, 16 peeled papers, 17 qualified queens, 18 roaring roller coasters, 19 south-side salamanders, 20 tired terns, 21 ugly unicycles, 22 vanilla vipers, 23 wacky Wednesdays, 24 x-ray xylophones, 26 fine 25 yellow Yodas, 26 Danny Zebras. Then I saw another door and I told my friends, "There's another door." So we all saw a rope. We all got on and swung over to the door. We ran out and went home. Right when I got home, I hugged my non-magic mom. The end. My hopes and dreams. I hope I get a good part in both plays. I hope that I get 1,000 Monopoly money. I hope I get a good grades. I hope I do good in third grade. I hope I get to learn about minerals. I hope I get a Chromebook. I hope I go in fourth grade. Okay. This next offer loves basketball, pizza, pigs, and sloths. He's thinking about becoming a teacher when he grows up. His eyes are brown and matches his brown hair. His proudest moment is his birth. One of his favorite memories is going to Panera with his mom. He loves the color green. His favorite ice cream treat is the cherry Pepsi float. Watching YouTube videos is one of his favorite things to do. He loves the morning, weekend, and snack and lit time. His birthday is April 3rd, 2009, and his favorite movie is Star Wars The Last Jedi. Let's have a round of applause for Paul Evans.
7: Thank you, Beatrice. I will be doing my raindrops story. Calling the cloud. Hello, my name's Paul. I'm in a cloud with other raindrops, like snow, mom, and pizza. The cloud was getting bigger and bigger and bigger. Then it happened. The cloud burst. Millions of raindrops had fell. I felt sick. It hit the ground. I went into the sewers. It smelled like skunks the whole way, throughout the whole space. 10 minutes later, I hit the ocean. The sun is out. I evaporated into the cloud. I found pizza, mom, and Snowy. That was awesome, I said. The end. My second one would be my alien story. One night, my dad told me a story about an alien that lived on a planet called Pizzeria. It was made out of pizza and cheese was the king. Sorry, Paul, I have no time to finish. Good night. I decided to go to the park. No people were in the park. Bang! Something hit the ground. Something came out. It's an alien. He was like 80 different colors.

0: to my house? Yes. You can hide in my pool. I can teach you something about our parent. 2 + 2 = 4. That's our math. Can you teach us something about your planet? You eat pizza by your feet. Are you going to stay or you must leave? Yes. He said yes. The end. And my last story is my Christmas story. Hello, my name's Pig. No one likes me or trusts me. I saw the Easter Bunny trying to end Christmas. No one would trust me if I tried to tell them that I knew his plan was to make Santa be asleep for Christmas. So it could not happen. I am too late. Santa is asleep. I am going to be Santa because Santa is asleep. And I can't wait for him. Christmas must go on. It was Christmas Eve. I had to be ready. Finally, I was ready, and the reindeers were ready. I'm off and away. It was good. It was going well. It was about 2 hours, but we did it. Santa was awake. We turned and we had a party to celebrate. Our next author we will introduce has blue eyes, brown hair, and was born on August the 22nd, 2009. Her favorite time was 8:30 in the morning, and her favorite sport was gymnastic. Her favorite color was lavender, and her best friend was baking with her mom. Her favorite food is her mom's meatballs. Her author's proudest moment was when she won 4th place in cross country. Her brother makes her laugh, and bunnies are her favorite animal because she thinks they are cute. She is 8 years old, and her favorite store is Target. When she goes up, she wants to be a gymnast. Let's welcome our final offer, Avery Sinkar.
1: Thank you, Paul. Okay, so okay, so first I will be showing my I Am poem. So, I am in third grade. I wonder why the sun looks yellow. I hear beautiful birds singing. I see my class. I want a Chromebook. I think I will do good in third grade. I am in third grade. I pretend to have a friend named Bill. I feel good about my grades. I touch my soft pencil case. I worry I might get robbed. I hope I win the Monopoly game. I am in third grade. I understand third grade. I say, oh, donkeys, and where's puppy? I dream to be a doctor. I try to be kind, and I will be nice to all people. Next, I will be sharing my fall poem. So, autumn, cool, exciting, raining, cooking, laughing. I love to make pumpkin pie. Fall. And my final piece will be my Halloween story. And once upon a time, the clock struck 8. I ran outside and went to the neighbor's house. I started trick-or-treating. I was having a great night. Then the sky turned black and lightning struck. Bam! I ran to the nearest house and knocked on the door. And a witch opened it and said, what do you want? And I said, shelter. She said, come in. And I did. I saw 1 active antelope, 2 brave bears, 3 calm cats, 4 dynamic dogs, 5 eager elephants, 6 falling fools, 7 gentle ghosts, 8 helpful hammocks, 9 independent igloos, 10 jolly jaguars, 11 kind koalas, 12 loyal logs, 13 mighty monkeys, 14 neat nuns, 15 original opossums, 16 popular people, 17 quiet queens, 18 respectful rabbits, 19 skillful skunks, 20 thoughtful tortoises, 21 understanding unicorns, 22 violent vampires.

0: umpires, 23 wonderful wolves, 24 x-ray xylophones, 25 youthful yards, 26 zooming zoos. And here's my picture.
1: A hall sweep is when you get detention for being late to class without a note.
2: After the late bell, the teacher will lock the door and you can't come in the room, so yeah, they sweep you to the cafeteria.
3: I think hall sweeps are helpful, but at the same time too, I don't think they are, because sometimes we have actual reasons why we are caught in the hallway. Just 2 days ago, I believe, I actually almost got caught in a hall sweep because the elevator wasn't working. And they gave me a detention for that.
1: Today they tried to get me, but I ain't getting up detention.
4: I don't really care about it because I'm never late to classes.
5: I don't think there's need for hall sweep because there's different reasons that students get late to class, but a teacher won't understand. A couple days ago, I was in my science class. Then I was like finishing my work and then I went out late. Then one of the principals told me to go to the cafeteria. Me and my friend just went to the class and the class was open. I got lucky and then just got in and sit. And I never got late to class again.
6: This story was written by a freshman named Sharon. I may be only 14, but I was not raised this way. I've been raised to have respect. It's sad kids like me can't go outside and play kickball, jump rope, and hide and seek. Things that children should be able to do. Instead, I'm in a house with a locked door due to all the shooting and the drug activities. It's not getting any better, just worse. I've experienced a lot of good times on the north side as a child. I used to love to visit the aviary, the children's museum, and the zoo. I used to love to go to the regatta, but it's too hard to do now due to negativity in the community. And to be quite honest, with this essay, I can write a book not only about the north side, but about the city of Pittsburgh. I would stand and speak and pray that someone who cared would hear my voice or my opinion. The sad truth is, I see every day on the news and in my neighborhood all the killings, the parents crying because they're going to jail for killing their own children. I was taught in elementary school about African American history in the first grade, how Martin Luther King fought for freedom. How and where is the freedom when you don't know when you're going to be the victim?
7: Hi, my name is Maya. I go to Kappa. I'm a musical theater major and I'm 16 years old. I'm here to talk about getting students more involved in the natural world because I really believe that it's something that we all should have a connection to, and it's just something so pure and there for us to be a part of. And I feel like a lot of people my age have, they feel this buffer between them and the earth, and it just bothers me. They don't really appreciate it. They don't understand everything that we're all a part of it. You know, they feel like, okay, well, there's the woods and then there's my house and that's different. You know, they are afraid to get dirty. It's something real. You know, it's something that has been here since the beginning of existence, which, you know, of course I couldn't explain, but it's something I would like to be a part of. I designed a garden for the school and it's going to function as an outdoor classroom. It's going into construction next year. You know, we all get like wrapped up in what's going on in our very, very human lives. And we don't really think about everything else that's going on. About, like, the ecology of the world, and we're all a part of the same structure. You know, educate people about the things, you know, there's so many interesting things about even just flowers that people don't know. Like, if you teach someone, oh, you can eat that, you know, especially for teenagers, oh, you can eat that. And just education to spark an interest, you know, if you have a connection to something, you'll definitely want to protect it or be a part of it. I do not believe that the Pittsburgh Public Schools involves their students in the natural world enough. Well, I haven't really thought too much further. It's kind of been like my whole life for the past 2 years. I took a 8-week permaculture certification design course. I want to continue with that in my life. And I just getting involved with SEL, now I've been thinking about more of an impact on people my age, you know, not just going off and starting my farm.
8: My name is Jaquay. I'm 14 years old and I live in Manassas. One of the reasons I consider dropping out of school is because I feel I don't have the grades or the attitude to believe in myself to pass. Now that I dropped out, I miss learning and some teachers that actually cared about me and what I can achieve. I believe school is something that all kids should achieve and learn. There's more school to learn than outside of school, and that I can do a lot more things and be with some friends and learn and stuff.
9: My name is Jay Sean. I'm 11, and my art, it was like a peace tree that people make, and like you can decorate it and do whatever you want with it. And it started out with making a rainbow, and the people in our class and other classes made it too. And it seemed pretty fun. To me it was, but, and then that's what people thought it was. I used crayons. We dropped on a brown piece of paper. We just got a new art teacher. I want to be an NFL player because I like football, and that's the only sport I like to play. You have to have good grades.
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19: My name is Francesca. I am 11 years old and I live in Regent Square.
20: I'm Abby. I'm 12 years old and I live in Squirrel Hill.
19: Together we interviewed Erin Estill from the National Aviary in Pittsburgh.
20: She enjoys her job very much.
21: I am the spokesperson for the aviary, so anytime we interact with media at the aviary, that's what I get to do. I get to go take a bird on camera. Or I also have been the coordinator of our volunteer program for a number of years. I also am the project manager for our new expansion, so I'm working as the liaison between the aviary and our architects and our construction managers. I also write all the signage for the aviary and do a lot of work with donor relations, so anytime we have a fundraiser that wants to come to the aviary and get a special tour of the aviary, then I give them the tour and tell them all about the bird and about the aviary.
19: Erin accomplished much more than she anticipated when she decided to volunteer at her local zoo.
20: From there, she got a sense of what she wanted to do in life.
21: When I was really young, I wanted to work with dinosaurs. I thought they were really cool, so I wanted to be a paleontologist. But when I was about 12 years old, my mom found an article in our zoo newsletter about volunteering as teenagers. So I decided that I would try it for the summer, and I signed up and found out that I really, really liked it. One of the places that we were allowed to work as teenage volunteers was with the bird show. And basically what we did was we stood by the birds and talked to visitors about them in between shows. And I liked that part of it, but one day I actually got the chance to hold one of the birds. And when I got to do that, it was a little tiny falcon called a kestrel. Getting to hold that bird was a great experience for me. It was so neat to have such a close relationship with an animal like a falcon, to get it to the point where it actually would trust me to hold it. That's when I kind of got hooked, and that's when I decided that I wanted to work with birds.
19: She loves all birds, but she favors owls.
21: In captivity, the birds that I work with, my favorite bird is probably the owls. I really like working with owls. Owls are not very smart, after all. Their eyes are so big inside their head that it takes up a lot of room, so there's not enough space up there for very large brains. But they're really cute and curious, and the way that they interact with you when you're training them, they're an interesting species. So I really like working owls.
20: Even though owls are cute, she likes the challenge of working with larger birds.
21: Female birds of prey tend to be larger than the males. Go girls. They're much bigger, and they also tend to have tougher personalities. And so I really like working like female bald eagles, which are really big birds. I like that challenge.
20: Her challenges are not just bird-related. She also faces gender discrimination.
19: She's constantly striving to prove to the world that women can achieve anything a man can. She looks up to many people that believe the same.
21: Working in zoos in the past been a male-dominated workplace. I've even had people say to me, oh, you're a girl, you can't handle an eagle because I'm not strong enough because eagles are too heavy. Well, that's just a challenge to me. So I proved them wrong and I handled the eagles. In fact, I've trained eagles that there are men in the United States who haven't trained. So sometimes mentors come in the form of being encouraging and nurturing. Sometimes it's in the form of challenging me to do things that they don't think I can do or things that haven't been done before. So I try and always take something away from everybody I meet, because everybody I meet has talents and skills, and everybody I meet has something that I should be inspired by.
20: Erin wants everybody to find a job that they adore.
21: I think one of the most important things that people should do is find a job that they love and make sure that they enjoy what they're doing for a living, because life is too short to not really like what you're doing and to be able to feel like you're making a difference.
19: Even Simon, her African penguin, is inspired by her work.
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14: Students from all across the region are here to advocate and meet with legislators and learn about the process, and I'm lucky right now, got some students from University Prep and City High Charter School. We're going to start with this young lady to my left. And who do we have with us here?
15: I'm Marquita Condon.
14: All right. Marquita, where are you from? Where do you go to school?
15: I'm from Pittsburgh, Pennsylvania, and I attend Pittsburgh Kappa 6012. Yeah.
14: For those listeners that don't know, Pittsburgh Kappa is...
15: a creative arts and performing arts school. Yeah.
14: Awesome. So what's your area of focus at Kappa?
15: I do visual arts.
14: All right.
15: Yes.
14: And do you participate in after-school programs?
15: Yes, I do.
14: Tell me about that.
15: So... My experience is maybe a little different, but it prepares you for your future. We practice on job skills, interviewing skills, things like you get internships and stuff to help you along your career and what you want to do, and prepare you off to college to, you know, do focus on your goals and your future.
14: Wonderful. Do you know what you might like to do when you get out of high school?
15: Yes. I am a senior currently, and I want to go for interior design. Interior design.
14: Interior design. All right.
15: And the name of my program is School to Career.
14: Excellent. Yes. So we've got School to Careers. Why don't you introduce, you've got a chaperone here with you. We're going to put her on the spot.
15: Well, we have Miss Lavelle.
14: Hello.
18: Hi, my name is Lavelle Clater. I am the Career Placement Specialist for the School to Career program. And what we do, we prepare high school students for their future careers. And the way that we do that is by, my boss is taking pictures of me. How we do that is the students go through 120 hours of training. And also, once they go through all their orientation and they do their research papers, they come and see me. And then what I do is find opportunities based in their career goal for them to volunteer to learn about that particular position. So our students volunteer every day after school, 2 days a week, and also 20 hours a week in the summer for 8 weeks. So this way they give the full realm of what that job is going to be like when they graduate high school.
14: Excellent. So let me ask you, what's your favorite part of your job? What's your favorite thing about doing what you do?
18: My favorite part is when a student, I ask them to go interview for something, and they're like, no, Ms. Lavelle, that's not what I want to do. I don't want to do it. And then when they come back from the interview, they're like, oh, Ms. Lavelle, you got to send me there. You got to do it. You got to do it. I want to go.
14: So there's a young lady to my left that's laughing like she's had this experience.
18: She did.
14: I wonder if she might want to share what...
22: Hi, my name is Samantha Moon. I'm from Pittsburgh, Pennsylvania. I attend Pittsburgh Science and Technology Academy, and I'm a junior currently. And I'm also in the School to Career after school program. And when I first joined, I joined this past summer. I knew what I wanted to do. I knew I wanted to be in the medical field and be an anesthesiologist. But I knew I wanted to work like in the hospital as my internship or placement. And she said, no, you should go to the Weiser Institute and have your placement there. And so I went for the interview, and immediately I loved it. They have so many opportunities that are available to me. And I love this. I came back and I was like, Miss LaBelle, oh my goodness. Like, I understand the method to your madness. I was like, thank you.
14: Method to the madness. All right. Well, school to careers. Very important. Thank you for taking the time to come and chat with us. Good luck today as you meet with legislators and have a little fun at the Capitol. Live from the East Wing Rotunda, this is Youth Express here in Harrisburg, Pennsylvania. Got some reading warriors with me. Got this young man to my left. How are you?
0: I'm well. How are you?
14: I'm doing good. There's a lot of energy here today. Introduce yourself. Tell us a little bit
0: about you. Well, I'm George Edward Davis III. I'm from Pittsburgh, and I'm here supporting the after school program. Yeah.
14: What's your impression when you first walked in here? What did you think?
0: I think this was a really expensive building. It's pretty big, has some great architecture, and has a nice statue on top.
14: Indeed. Who's this young lady standing next to you?
2: My name is Rajay Chout. I'm from Allegheny County, Pittsburgh, Pennsylvania, and I work for NLA Reading Warriors.
14: All right. Tell me a little bit about your experience thus far.
2: Honestly, I thought about being a teacher, but when like I thought about how we act, I'm like, I don't know if I want to be a teacher. But then when you really get a chance of working with the kids, you're like, oh, like it's so cute. But, like when they learn, when they actually get something, and that is way more fulfilling. And I will love, I'm okay with dealing with the difficulties of helping a child, but when they learn, it's really fulfilling and satisfying.
14: Has there been any, anything recent success that's sticking with you? I wonder. I'm sure it happens every day.
2: Yeah.
14: When you think about Reading Warriors, I mean, what comes to mind?
2: What comes to mind when I think about the Reading Warriors is the fact that we are giving students what we really never had. I mean, after school programs are starting to become more common now that we're older, and it's not like really that common for high schools to be in after school programs, but we need to make that a common thing. And the fact that we could give the younger children, which are our future, also we're the future, but they're our next future, and we could give them what we never had, that's what we need to do.
14: Great. And how has it helped you personally, George?
0: Personally, I've been a part of after school programs for a long time, and it helped me become a musician. So it helped me personally and helps with my academics, and overall it makes you a better person to be a part of after school program.
14: Excellent. Now, you've met with a legislator already, I understand?
2: Yes.
0: Yeah.
14: What was that like?
0: Well, honestly, he told us that he's, you know, willing to support, that he met a group earlier, but there wasn't anything to reassure us that he was really for it.
14: So have you ever met a real-life politician like that before? What was your, how do you feel about that?
0: I feel a little bit disappointed.
14: Hey, the man speaking the truth, if that's how you feel.
2: Honestly, like when we first came in, it was a little like standoffish, but then when we told them we were from Pittsburgh, they're like, like tell us about yourself, where are you from, other stuff. But I'm like, you should be enthusiastic that we're here to advocate for all after school programs. You should automatically be excited. You should, where's our money? Like to help these two, this is the future. They're going to be you. They're going to be in these offices. We are going to be next. And we need the tools and supplies to become you and become better than you, because we need to improve America.
14: Is there anyone else you'd like to introduce?
2: Well, here's our warriors. We have Sierra.
3: Thank you, Rajay.
23: Hi, I'm Jordan.
14: All right. Tell me what's going on today. What's been your experience? How do you see things through your eyes? What's going on?
3: I'm actually a little disappointed. I didn't understand how bad it is to get funding for after-school programs, and it saddens me to not know why they don't want to help the future. They always want to say we're the future of America, but you're not helping the future of America. You're saying we got to make America great, we're a great country, but you're not helping them to be great.
14: So how does after school programs help you be great personally? What does after school program done for you?
3: I'm a shy person. I really don't like interacting in situations like this, and after school programs have given me the outlet to be expressive with myself and with kids, and showing them that they're able to do so much more things that people are saying that they're not. They're capable of so more opportunities and outlets, and
14: Yeah, you said that you're a shy person. I would never peg you for shy.
3: I'm a great actress, if you didn't know.
14: All right. Jordan, what's it like being here? I know you're a member of Teen Block. You seem to be very involved and very motivated. What's it like to be in Harrisburg right now?
23: It's like fulfilling. You know, I feel like I finally get to have a voice and speak to the people who directly make the decisions that are going to affect me and are going to affect the future generations.
14: Well said. So if there's anyone else that would like to chime in on that note, I know we've got a long line. If you're just joining us, you're tuned in to a live Youth Express exclusive broadcast from Harrisburg, our state's capital. Students are here advocating for their best interest.
23: And the best interest, not only ours, but, you know, like I said, our future generations, yeah. You know, our younger, who I feel like are being mistreated, but that's none of my business.
3: Yeah. I want to introduce my fellow reading warrior, Nakaya. Nakaya, can you come over for me?
1: Thank you.
4: Hello, my name is Nakaya James.
23: And I think I'd like to introduce my fellow warrior, Quaylin, who is also a fellow bulldog of Westinghouse.
14: She looks a little tired.
23: Little.
14: You know, we got on the bus. What time did you all get on the bus this morning?
23: Five. But we were up at like 4 o'clock in the morning getting ready.
14: Who took a nap on the bus?
23: Everybody.
14: I see a lot of
23: everybody.
14: All right. Oh, a green one too. Who's this young lady in the green shirt?
23: My fellow warrior Anaya, my friend.
14: Tell us about yourself.
5: My name is Anaya. I've been working at the NLA with After School Kids for 2 years now, and I don't know, I like it. It like brightens up my life. Every day I see the kids, they make me smile. Even if I've had a bad day at school, I see them, they make me smile. They make me bust out my shell, like Sierra said. I don't know where she went, but yeah.
14: Wonderful. So, is this your first time in Harrisburg?
5: No, it's not.
14: How many times have you been here?
5: Just once before.
14: Okay.
5: Uh-huh.
14: So, anything different or kind of feel? How do you feel about Harrisburg? I mean, a student earlier mentioned, you know, it's a beautiful building, right? We're looking mm-hmm. up at a huge skylight, the architecture.
5: Right.
14: What about the people? Who have you met and what have you learned?
5: Well, I just met the, I don't know who he is, but him and his assistant. The what? The legislator? Yeah, I met him. And really, that's it, for real. I mean, what's different, though, is like, I mean, it's not really different. It feels a lot like Pittsburgh. When we came out, I was like, okay, did we go anywhere? So, yeah, but.
6: How y'all doing? I'm Purcell. How y'all doing? I'm from Harrisburg, repping. I go to John Harris with all my other John Harris friends, you know. Shout out to John Harris. Yeah, you already know. Yeah. My seventh period, bro, right there. Seventh period, we in the gym.
24: Okay, come on.
6: Go ahead.
14: So you're from Harrisburg. Wow. So most, you know, we're all from Pittsburgh.
6: Oh, we're Pittsburgh Steelers out here. You already know.
14: That's right.
6: You already know. Pipe down. Pipe down, Eagles fans. Pipe down.
14: So I'm imagining this probably isn't your first time in the Capitol building.
6: No.
14: Tell me about what is it like to grow up in Harrisburg? What's it like to go to school here?
24: You want me to answer that?
14: Sure. Introduce yourself.
24: Can you hear me? My name is Jamise. I actually do go. I attend Harrisburg too. So going there, it's been better than where I came from. So it's an experience, and it made me better in some things.
14: Excellent. So what brings you here today? I see you're wearing a sticker that says "Invest in After School."
6: Yes. After school, for sure.
14: So you've had some meetings. Did you meet with anybody?
6: No, not yet.
14: Okay. Do you know who you're going to be meeting with?
6: Where'd she go? Oh, she's over there.
14: That's all right.
6: No, not yet. We don't know yet.
14: So what do you think of after school programs? How have they helped you?
6: Well, see me, I'm a friendly person, so, you know, I get along with everybody. But, right now, since I'm in like another program within the after school program, I'm in a program called AXO, and it gives us time during our activity time to like practice our stuff for the AXO competition. By the way, look for me on tomorrow. Look for me tomorrow at John Harris, 5 o'clock. We have a show. The 23rd is the competition.
14: Yeah, yeah, I see you got some drumsticks under
6: also,
14: your shoulder.
6: Also, I'm repping John Harris High School Marching Cougars.
14: You want to give us a little demo?
6: Hold on. Yo, hold the mic.
14: We'll hold the mic. You do it on the floor. Is that good? Or on the table? All right, we're going to get a little drum demo. I want you to hold these mics.
6: Somebody got to hold.
14: And here's what we'll do. Maybe stand back a little bit. I want you to introduce yourself and one more time, just in case for those people that are just joining us. We're live from the East Wing Rotunda in Harrisburg.
6: How y'all doing, live viewers? It's Purcell, Harrisburg, 16, repping, you know.
14: And we're going to get a drum solo here on the table. Here we go.

0: All right. All right. Okay. Nicely done. Okay. Who do we have here? Hello, young lady.
1: Hi.
0: What's your name?
1: Tanya Ortiz.
0: All right. Tanya, what do you think of Harrisburg, the capital? I know you're from here, but do you get to come here often? Or?
1: See, I do. I do. I come here.
2: Speak up. Oh, yeah, she can sing.
0: Oh, all right. We
1: But that's what I was going to say. I've been singing in places around, so I haven't been here like more often that much because I've been singing in places like Susquehanna High School, Melson Hershey, John Harris. Yeah, I've performed in festivals too. So.
0: Awesome. Well, do you want to sing something for us? Let's keep the music going.
1: Sure. I'll sing Halo by Beyonce.
0: All right. Maybe. Introduce yourself one more time.
1: I'm Tanya Ortiz.
0: Take it away.
3: What song are you singing?
1: Remember those walls I built? Well, baby, the

But I never really had a doubt. Standing in the light of your halo, you got my angel now. It's like I've been awakened. Every rule I had you breaking.

0: thank you.
1: That was Tanya Ortiz, is it?
0: Yeah.
1: Wow, something tells me we're going to hear that name again with a beautiful rendition of Halo live from the East Wing Rotunda of the Capitol Building in Harrisburg.
2: I'm Malik Johnson. I'm from Pittsburgh Older Days.
3: I'm Tyler Baum, and I'm from Irwin, and I go to the K-12 International Academy.
4: Great. Why don't you guys step a little bit this way? Excuse me. All right. So, first impressions when you got to Harrisburg. What do you think? We'll start with you, Tyler.
3: I think it's great to be in an environment where you're able to actually discuss issues at, with your legislators, especially those that are from your area, so it can have a direct impact on your lives and your neighbors' lives. So I thought that was really interesting and just a really great environment to be a part of.
4: Awesome. So who did you meet with today?
3: We met with Senator Randy Valakovich, and we met with Representative Ganey as well.
4: All right. Malik, what did you make of the first meeting with Ed Ganey? How did that one go?
5: I really liked that Ganey. He was really charismatic. He seemed really excited to talk to us and everything. He was really nice.
4: And Tyler, how was Senator Valakovich?
3: It was a great meeting, and we were able to discuss a lot of different outlets and after-school programs as well. So I thought that was a great meeting, and he was very open to our questions. And both legislators were in favor and support of after-school programs. So that was great to hear as well.
4: Fantastic. Let's pass the mics around. We've got Radio C veteran and Pittsburgh Youth Media alumni Mara Sheedy.
6: Hello.
4: Hi, Mara. How's it going today?
6: Good. How are you?
4: Great. So is this your first time in Harrisburg?
6: It is.
4: Give me your first impressions.
6: I think when you stepped into the Capitol for the first time, it's just a Twitter of advocacy everywhere, because there's so many groups here. I didn't realize how many people come to Harrisburg every day to make a change for whatever they're passionate about and ignite some kind of revolution, I guess. So that's exactly what we're doing too.
4: I know it's a lot of energy.
6: Exactly.
4: In the room, and a lot going on.
6: It's contagious.
4: Yeah. So what did you make of the first meeting? What did Ed Ganey have to say about our push here, which is for more after-school funding? What do you have to say?
6: Representative Ganey was very in support of it, as since it was really cool because he grew up in the same areas where a lot of these after-school programs are being implemented. So I think he knew firsthand, especially because he grew up there and obviously travels there frequently. So he really understands the need, which is great. So he was very in support of it, and he was able to offer his own insight, and we almost felt like we were being empowered while we were there, so yeah. It was very cool.
4: Cool. So who do you have next to you here?
7: I'm Arwen. I go to Kappa in downtown.
4: All right. So Arwen, first time in Harrisburg?
7: Yeah.
4: What are your thoughts?
7: It's really fascinating to be here and get to meet the people that affect our lives on a daily basis. So it's very powerful to be in this building.
4: So I'm curious, what do you two think, or how has after school personally affected your sensibility or your path, if you want to say? I know Mara's going to be attending Fordham University. Congratulations.
6: Thank you.
4: So how has the after school environment, as well as your traditional academic environment, helped you grow as a learner and as a person?
6: Well, I think activities like Pittsburgh Youth Media and then collaborating with Pittsburgh Youth Express has been very, very cool. So I'll be majoring in marketing and communications next year, and I don't think I would have pursued the communications degree if I wouldn't have been involved in these. So I think it really opened my eyes up to new career opportunities, which is really cool. And I think, for example, even being here at the Capitol today really ignites a spark in learning and things like that for me. So I think it's really cool to have these experiences.
4: Wonderful. How about you, Arwen?
7: Well, I've really enjoyed the after-school programs I've gotten to do in middle and high school at Kappa. Especially academically, they're very helpful, and they really, they help me maintain my grades, and they help me make sure I really understand my classwork. So they're very useful. And I mean, a lot of the grades that I've gotten, but also the experiences and relationships I have with a lot of my teachers wouldn't be the way that they are if I didn't have that time outside of school, which is something Representative Ganey talked about too, that during school you really have to focus on the academic side of things, but if you have programs out of school, teachers can really take the time to support their students in other ways, which is really important, I think.
4: Wow. So I'm going to call upon our intern, Ms. Rodea Everett.
0: Here you go. I was not expecting this.
4: Rodea, first time in Harrisburg?
0: Yes, I am very excited to be here.
4: What was it like? You know, you're kind of in charge here, and I know there's a lot going on.
0: Right.
4: It was a little overwhelming, right? I mean, there's so many people.
0: Yes.
4: There's so much.
0: It's so many happy faces. I'm just really proud to be, like, amongst a lot of young people who's here, like, who's really interested in, you know, their future in the after-school program. So they say that kids aren't interested in these type of things, but they are, and they're showing it today. So I'm really proud.
4: Do you think that today has been a success? Do you think that students showing up and in big numbers and speaking, do you think it's going to have, do you think it's going to take effect? I'd like to hear your opinions on that.
8: I think it will, because we get to see other school perspective on things and see how, like, their school works, and we got to clear the air about, like, how they see our school and how we see their school.
9: And I just feel like all the kids that came can come together and see how important it is to have after school program in a school, and how it's good to have funding for after school program.
10: Yeah, I agree. I've loved hearing about, like, everyone's involvement, like, after school and, like, all the success stories, which I think is really cool. And I think talking to, like, the senators and reps that we've talked to, the last one even mentioned that, like, we really should invest more time in, like, studying to see how beneficial these really are. And I think, like, we kind of made the point to them that, yes, they are, and, like, they should really invest more time and money and energy into, like, making more or giving more money or doing whatever they do in the Capitol building.
11: I think it was successful because they got to see how beneficial it was to our youth, and, like, how important it is, and how much of, like, an outlet it can be to help students who are going through things at home and stuff like that.
4: Thanks for tuning in.
10: Thank you.
4: And thanks to all these wonderful students for speaking their mind and showing up for after-school programs. Youth Express, live from Harrisburg State Capitol. Catch the future.
12: This story was written by a freshman named Sharon. I may be only 14, but I was not raised this way. I've been raised to have respect. It's sad kids like me can't go outside and play kickball, jump rope, and hide and seek. Things that children should be able to do. Instead, I'm in a house with a locked door due to all the shooting and the drug activities. It's not getting any better, just worse. I've experienced a lot of good times on the north side as a child. I used to love to visit the aviary, the children's museum, and the zoo. I used to love to go to the regatta, but it's too hard to do now due to negativity in the community. And to be quite honest, with this essay, I can write a book not only about the north side, but about the city of Pittsburgh. I would stand and speak and pray that someone who cared would hear my voice or my opinion. The sad truth is, I see every day on the news and in my neighborhood all the killings, the parents crying because they're going to jail for killing their own children. I was taught in elementary school about African American history in the first grade, how Martin Luther King fought for freedom. How and where is the freedom when you don't know when you're going to be the victim?
13: Hi, my name is Maya. I go to Kappa. I'm a musical theater major, and I'm 16 years old. I'm here to talk about getting students more involved in the natural world, because I really believe that it's something that we all should have a connection to, and it's just something so pure and there for us to be a part of. And I feel like a lot of people my age have, they feel this buffer between them and the earth, and it just bothers me. They don't really appreciate it. They don't understand everything that we're all a part of it. You know, they feel like, okay, well, there's the woods and then there's my house and that's different. You know, they are afraid to get dirty. It's something real, you know, it's something that has been here since the beginning of existence, which, you know, of course I couldn't explain, but it's something I would like to be a part of. I designed a garden for the school, and it's going to function as an outdoor classroom. It's going into construction next year. You know, we all get, like, wrapped up in what's going on in our very, very human lives, and we don't really think about everything else that's going on. About, like, the ecology of the world, and we're all a part of the same structure. you know, educate people about the things, you know, there's so many interesting things about even just flowers that people don't know. Like if you teach someone, oh, you can eat that, you know, especially for teenagers, oh, you can eat that. Just education to spark an interest, you know, if you have a connection to something, you'll definitely want to protect it or be a part of it. I do not believe that the Pittsburgh Public Schools involves their students in the natural world enough. Well, I haven't really thought too much further. It's kind of been like my whole life for the past 2 years. I took a 8-week permaculture certification design course. I want to continue with that in my life. And I just getting involved with SEL, now I've been thinking about more of an impact on people my age, you know, not just going off and starting my farm.
14: My name is Jaquay. I'm 14 years old and I live in Manassas. One of the reasons I consider dropping out of school is because I feel I don't have the grades or the attitude to believe in myself to pass. Now that I dropped out, I miss learning and some teachers that actually cared about me and what I can achieve. I believe school is something that all kids should achieve and learn. There's more in school to learn than outside of school, and that I can do a lot more things and be with some friends and learning stuff.
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20: My name is Francesca. I am 11 years old and I live in Regent Square.
21: I'm Abby. I'm 12 years old and I live in Squirrel Hill.
20: Together we interviewed Erin Estill from the National Aviary in Pittsburgh.
21: She enjoys her job very much.
22: I am the spokesperson for the aviary, so anytime we interact with media at the aviary, that's what I get to do. I get to go take a bird on camera. Or I also have been the coordinator of our volunteer program for a number of years. I also am the project manager for our new expansion. So I'm working as the liaison between the aviary and our architects and our construction managers. I also write all the signage for the aviary and do a lot of work with donor relations. So anytime we have a fundraiser that wants to come to the aviary and get a special tour of the aviary, then I give them the tour and tell them all about the bird and about the aviary.
20: Erin accomplished much more than she anticipated when she decided to volunteer at her local zoo.
21: From there, she got a sense of what she wanted to do in life.
22: When I was really young, I wanted to work with dinosaurs. I thought they were really cool, so I wanted to be a paleontologist. But when I was about 12 years old, my mom found an article in our zoo newsletter about volunteering as teenagers. So I decided that I would try it for the summer, and I signed up and found out that I really, really liked it. One of the places that we were allowed to work as teenage volunteers was with the bird show. And basically what we did was we stood by the birds and talked to visitors about them in between shows. And I liked that part of it. But one day I actually got the chance to hold one of the birds. And when I got to do that, it was a little tiny falcon called a kestrel. Getting to hold that bird was a great experience for me. It was so neat to have such a close relationship with an animal like a falcon, to get it to the point where it actually would trust me to hold it. That's when I kind of got hooked. And that's when I decided that I wanted to work with birds.
20: She loves all birds, but she favors owls.
22: In captivity, the birds that I work with, my favorite bird is probably the owls. I really like working with owls. Owls are not very smart, after all. Their eyes are so big inside their head that it takes up a lot of room, so there's not enough space up there for very large brains. But they're really cute and curious, and the way that they interact with you when you're training them, they're an interesting species. So I really like working owls.
21: Even though owls are cute, she likes the challenge of working with larger birds.
22: Female birds of prey tend to be larger than the males, go girls. They're much bigger, and they also tend to have tougher personalities. And so I really like working like female bald eagles, which are really big birds. I like that challenge.
21: Her challenges are not just bird-related. She also faces gender discrimination.
20: She's constantly striving to prove to the world that women can achieve anything a man can't. She looks up to many people that believe the same.
22: Working in zoos in the past been a male-dominated workplace. I've even had people say to me, oh, you're a girl, you can't handle an eagle because I'm not strong enough because eagles are too heavy. Well, that's just a challenge to me. So I proved them wrong and I handled the eagles. In fact, I've trained eagles that there are men in the United States who haven't trained. So sometimes mentors come in the form of being encouraging and nurturing. Sometimes it's in the form of challenging me to do things that they don't think I can do or things that haven't been done before. So I try and always take something away from everybody I meet, because everybody I meet has talents and skills, and everybody I meet has something that I should be inspired by.
21: Erin wants everybody to find a job that they adore.
22: I think one of the most important things that people should do is find a job that they love and make sure that they enjoy what they're doing for a living, because life is too short to not really like what you're doing and to be able to feel like you're making a difference.
20: Even Simon, her African penguin, is inspired by her work.
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2: 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Catch the future.
4: Students from all across the region are here to advocate and meet with legislators and learn about the process. And I'm lucky right now, got some students from University Prep and City High Charter School. We're going to start with this young lady to my left. And who do we have with us here?
16: I'm Marquita Condon.
4: All right. Marquita, where are you from? Where do you go to school?
16: I'm from Pittsburgh, Pennsylvania, and I attend Pittsburgh Kappa. 12, yeah.
4: For those listeners that don't know, Pittsburgh Kappa is
16: a creative arts and performing arts school. Yeah.
4: Awesome. So what's your area of focus at Kappa?
16: I do visual arts.
4: All right.
16: Yes.
4: And do you participate in after school programs?
16: Yes, I do.
4: Tell me about that.
16: So my experience is maybe a little different, but it prepares you for your future. We practice on job skills. Interviewing skills, things like you get internships and stuff to help you along your career and what you want to do, and prepare you off to college to, you know, focus on your goals and your future. So.
4: Wonderful. Do you know what you might like to do when you get out of high school?
16: Yes. I am a senior currently, and I want to go for interior design.
4: Excuse me?
16: Interior design.
4: Interior design. All right.
16: And the name of my program is School to Career.
4: Excellent. Yes. So we've got School to Careers. Why don't you introduce, you've got a chaperone here with you. We're going to put her on the spot.
16: Well, we have Miss Lavelle.
4: Hello.
23: Hi, my name is Lavelle Clater. I am the Career Placement Specialist for the School to Career program. And what we do, we prepare high school students for their future careers. And the way that we do that is by, my boss is taking pictures of me. How we do that is the students go through 120 hours of training. And also, once they go through all their orientation and they do their research papers, they come and see me. And then what I do is find opportunities based in their career goal for them to volunteer to learn about that particular position. So our students volunteer every day after school, 2 days a week, and also 20 hours a week in the summer for 8 weeks. So this way they give the full realm of what that job is going to be like when they graduate high school.
4: Excellent. So let me ask you, what's your favorite part of your job? What's your favorite thing about doing what you do?
23: My favorite part is when a student, I ask them to go interview for something, and they're like, no, Ms. Lavelle, that's not what I want to do. I don't want to do it. And then when they come back from the interview, they're like, oh, Ms. Lavelle, you got to send me there. You got to do it. You got to do it. I want to go.
4: So there's a young lady to my left that's laughing like she's had this experience.
23: She did.
4: I wonder if she might want to share what...
24: Hi, my name is Samantha Moon. I'm from Pittsburgh, Pennsylvania. I attend Pittsburgh Science and Technology Academy, and I'm a junior currently. And I'm also in the School to Career After School program. And when I first joined, I joined this past summer. I knew what I wanted to do. I knew I wanted to be in the medical field and be an anesthesiologist, but I knew I wanted to work like in the hospital as my internship or placement. And She said, no, you should go to the Wiser Institute and have your placement there. And so I went for the interview, and immediately I loved it. They have so many opportunities that are available to me, and I loved it. So I came back, and I was like, Miss LaBelle, oh my goodness. Like, I understand the method to your madness. I was like, thank you.
0: Method to the madness. All right. Yeah. Well, school to careers, very important. Thank you for taking the time to come and chat with us. Good luck today as you meet with legislators and have a little fun at the Capitol. Live from the East Wing Rotunda, this is Youth Express here in Harrisburg, Pennsylvania. Got some reading warriors with me. Got this young man to my left. How are you?
3: I'm well. How are you?
0: I'm doing good. There's a lot of energy here today. Introduce yourself. Tell us a little bit
3: about you. Well, I'm George Edward Davis III. I'm from Pittsburgh, and I'm here supporting the after school program. Yeah.
0: What's your impression when you first walked in here? What did you think?
3: I think this was a really expensive building. It's pretty big, has some great architecture, and has a nice statue on top.
0: Indeed. Who's this young lady standing next to you?
5: My name is Rajay Chout. I'm from Allegheny County, Pittsburgh, Pennsylvania, and I work for NLA Reading Warriors.
0: All right. Tell me a little bit about your experience thus far.
5: Honestly, I thought about being a teacher, but when like I thought about how we act, I'm like, I don't know if I want to be a teacher. But then when you really get a chance of working with the kids, you're like, oh, like it's so cute. Like when they learn, when they actually get something, and that is way more fulfilling. And I will love, I'm okay with dealing with the difficulties of helping a child, but when they learn, it's really fulfilling and satisfying.
0: Has there been any, anything recent success that's sticking with you? I wonder, I'm sure it happens every day.
5: Yeah.
0: When you think about Reading Warriors, I mean, what comes to mind?
5: What comes to mind when I think about the Reading Warriors is the fact that we are giving students what we really never had. I mean, after school programs are starting to become more common now that we're older, and it's not like really that common for high schools to be in after school programs, but we need to make that a common thing. And the fact that we could give the younger children, which are our future, also we're the future, but they're our next future, and we could give them what we never had, that's what we need to do.
0: Great. And how has it helped you personally, George?
3: Personally, I've been a part of after school programs for a long time, and it helped me become a musician. So it helped me personally and helps with my academics, and overall it makes you a better person to be a part of after school program.
0: Excellent. Now, you've met with a legislator already, I understand?
5: Yes.
3: Yeah.
0: What was that like?
3: Well, honestly, he told us that he's, you know, willing to support, that he met a group earlier, but there wasn't anything to reassure us that he was really for it.
0: So have you ever met a real-life politician like that before? What was your, how do you feel about that?
3: I feel a little bit disappointed.
0: Hey, the man speaking the truth, if that's how you feel.
5: Honestly, like when we first came in, it was a little like standoffish, but then when we told them we were from Pittsburgh, they're like, oh, all right, like tell us about yourself, where are you from, all this other stuff. But I'm like, you should be enthusiastic that we're here to advocate for all after school programs. You should automatically be excited. You should, where's our money? Like to help these two, this is the future. They're going to be you. They're going to be in these offices. We are going to be next. And we need the tools and supplies to become you and become better than you, because we need to improve America.
0: Is there anyone else you'd like to introduce?
5: Well, here's our warriors. We have Sierra.
6: Thank you, Rajay.
7: Hi, I'm Jordan.
0: All right. Tell me what's going on today. What's been your experience? How do you see things through your eyes? What's going on?
6: I'm actually a little disappointed. I didn't understand how bad it is to get funding for after school programs, and it saddens me to not know why they don't want to help the future. They always want to say we're the future of America, but you're not helping the future of America. You're saying we gotta make America great, we're a great country, but you're not helping them to be great.
0: So how does after school programs help you be great personally? What does after school program done for you?
6: I'm a shy person. I really don't like interacting in situations like this, and after school programs have given me the outlet to be expressive with myself and with kids, and showing them that they're able to do so much more things that people are saying that they're not. They're capable of so more opportunities and outlets. And I, yeah.
0: Yeah, you know, you said that you're a shy person. I would never peg you for shy. You're.
6: I'm a great actress, if you didn't know.
0: All right. Jordan, what's it like being here? You know, I know you're a member of Teen Block. You seem to be very involved and very motivated. What's it like to be in Harrisburg right now?
8: It's like fulfilling. You know, I feel like I finally get to have a voice and speak to the people who directly make the decisions that are going to affect me and are going to affect the future generations.
0: Well said. So if there's anyone else that would like to chime in on that note, I know we've got a long line. If you're just joining us, you're tuned in to a live Youth Express exclusive broadcast from Harrisburg, our state's capital. Students are here advocating for their best interest.
8: And the best interest, not only ours, but, you know, like I said, our future generations, yeah. You know, our younger, who I feel like are being mistreated, but that's none of my business.
6: Yeah. I want to introduce my fellow reading warrior, Nakaya. Nakaya, can you come over for me?
9: Hello, my name is Nakaya James.
8: And I think I'd like to introduce my fellow warrior, Quaylin, who is also a fellow bulldog of Westinghouse.
0: She looks a little tired.
8: Little.
0: You know, we got on the bus. What time did you all get on the bus this morning?
8: 5:45. But we were up at like 4 o'clock in the morning getting ready.
0: Who took a nap on the bus?
8: Everybody.
0: I see a lot of
8: everybody.
0: Hands.
8: Everybody.
0: All right. Oh, a green one, too. Who's this young lady in the green shirt?
8: My warrior, Anaya, my fellow warrior, Anaya, my friend.
0: Tell us about yourself.
10: My name is Anaya. I've been working at the NLA with After School Kids for 2 years now. And I don't know, I like it. It like brightens up my life. Every day I see the kids, they make me smile. Even if I've had a bad day at school, I see them, they make me smile. They make me bust out my shell, like Sierra said. I don't know where she went, but yeah.
0: Wonderful. So is this your first time in Harrisburg?
10: No, it's not.
0: How many times have you been here?
10: Just once before.
0: Okay.
10: Uh-huh.
0: So, anything different or kind of feel? How do you feel about Harrisburg? I mean, a student earlier mentioned, you know, it's a beautiful building, right? We're looking up at a

0: I go to John Harris with all my other John Harris friends, you know. Shout out to John Harris. Yeah, you already know. Yeah. My seventh period, bro, right there. Seventh period, we in the gym.
1: Okay, come on.
0: Go ahead.
2: So you're from Harrisburg. Wow. So most, you know, we're all from Pittsburgh.
0: Oh, we're Pittsburgh Steelers out here. You already know.
2: That's right.
0: You already know. Pipe down. Pipe down, Eagles fans. Pipe down.
2: So I'm imagining this probably isn't your first time in the Capitol building.
0: No.
2: Tell me about what is it like to grow up in Harrisburg? What's it like to go to school here?
1: You want me to answer that?
2: Sure. Introduce yourself.
1: Can you hear me? My name is Jamise. I attend Harrisburg too. So going there has been better than where I came from. So it's an experience, and it made me better in some things.
2: Excellent. So what brings you here today? I see you're wearing a sticker that says invest in after school.
0: Yes. After school, for sure.
2: So you've had some meetings. Did you meet with anybody?
0: No, not yet, not yet.
2: Okay. Do you know who you're going to be meeting with?
3: Where did she go? Oh, shut up.
2: That's all right.
0: No, not yet. We don't know yet.
2: So what do you think of after school programs? How have they helped you?
0: Well, see, me, I'm a friendly person, so, you know, I get along with everybody. But, right now, since I'm in like another program within the after school program, I'm in a program called AXO, and it gives us time during our activity time to like practice our stuff for the AXO competition. By the way, look for me on tomorrow. Look for me tomorrow at John Harris, 5:00. We have a show. The 23rd is the competition.
2: Yeah, I see you got some drumsticks under
0: also,
2: your shoulder.
0: Also, I'm repping John Harris High School Marching Cougars.
2: You want to give us a little demo?
0: Hold on.
4: Yo, hold the mic.
2: We'll hold the mic. You do it on the floor. Is that good? Or on the table? All right, we're going to get a little drum demo. I want you to hold these mics.
4: Somebody got to hold.
2: And here's what we'll do. Maybe stand back a little bit. I want you to introduce yourself. And one more time, just in case for those people that are just joining us, we're live from the East Wing Rotunda in Harrisburg.
0: How y'all doing, live viewers? It's Purcell, Harrisburg, 16, repping, you know.
2: And we're going to get a drum solo here on the table. Here we go.

0: All right.
1: All right. Okay. Nicely done. Okay. Who do we have here? Hello, young lady.
2: Hi.
1: What's your name?
2: Tanya Ortiz.
1: All right. Tanya, what do you think of Harrisburg, the capital? I know you're from here, but do you get to come here often? Or?
2: See, I do. I do. I come here.
3: Speak up.
2: I have...
4: Oh yeah, she can sing.
1: Oh, all right.
2: But that's what I was gonna say. I've been singing in places around, so I haven't been here like more often that much because I've been singing in places, like Susquehanna High School, Melson Hershey, John Harris. Yeah, I've performed festivals too. So.
1: Awesome. Well, do you want to sing something for us? Let's keep the music going.
2: Sure, I'll sing "Halo" by Beyonce.
1: All right. Maybe. Introduce yourself one more time.
2: I'm Tanya Ortiz.
1: Take it away.
5: What song are you singing?

0: Thank you.
1: That was Tanya Ortiz, is it?
0: Yeah.
1: Wow, something tells me we're going to hear that name again with a beautiful rendition of Halo live from the East Wing Rotunda of the Capitol Building in Harrisburg.
2: I'm Malik Johnson. I'm from Pittsburgh Older Days.
3: I'm Tyler Baum, and I'm from Irwin, and I go to the K-12 International Academy.
4: Great. Why don't you guys step a little bit this way? Excuse me. All right. So, first impressions when you got to Harrisburg. What do you think? We'll start with you, Tyler.
3: I think it's great to be in an environment where you're able to actually discuss issues with your legislators, especially those that are from your area, so it can have a direct impact on your lives and your neighbors' lives. So I thought that was really interesting and just a really great environment to be a part of.
4: Awesome. So who did you meet with today?
3: We met with Senator Randy Valakovich, and we met with Representative Ganey as well.
4: All right. Malik, what did you make of the first meeting with Ed Ganey? How did that one go?
5: I really liked that Ganey was really charismatic. He seemed really excited to talk to us and everything. He was really nice.
4: And Tyler, how was Senator Valakovich?
3: It was a great meeting, and we were able to discuss a lot of different outlets and after-school programs as well. So I thought that was a great meeting, and he was very open to our questions. And both legislators were in favor and support of after-school programs. So that was great to hear as well.
4: Fantastic. Let's pass the mics around. We've got Radio C veteran and Pittsburgh Youth Media alumni Mara Sheedy.
6: Hello.
4: Hi, Mara. How's it going today?
6: Good. How are you?
4: Great. So, is this your first time in Harrisburg?
6: It is.
4: Give me your first impressions.
6: I think when you stepped into the Capitol for the first time, it's just a Twitter of advocacy everywhere, because there's so many groups here. I didn't realize how many people come to Harrisburg every day to make a change for whatever they're passionate about and ignite some kind of revolution, I guess. So that's exactly what we're doing too.
4: I know it's a lot of energy
6: exactly.
4: in the room and a lot going on.
6: It's contagious.
4: Yeah. So what did you make of the first meeting? What did Ed Ganey have to say about our push here, which is for more after-school funding? What did he have to say?
6: Representative Ganey was very in support of it, since it was really cool because he grew up in the same areas where a lot of these after-school programs are being implemented. So I think he knew firsthand, especially because he grew up there and obviously travels there frequently. So he really understands the need, which is great. So he was very in support of it, and he was able to offer his own insight. And we almost felt like we were being empowered while we were there. So yeah. It was very cool.
4: Cool. So who do you have next to you here?
7: I'm Arwen. I go to Kappa in downtown.
4: All right, so Arwen, first time in Harrisburg?
7: Yeah.
4: What are your thoughts?
7: It's really fascinating to be here and get to meet the people that affect our lives on a daily basis. So it's very powerful to be in this building.
4: So I'm curious, what do you two think, or how has after school personally affected your sensibility or your path, if you want to say? I know Mara's going to be attending Fordham University. Congratulations.
6: Thank you.
4: So how has the after-school environment as well as your traditional academic environment helped you grow as a learner and as a person?
6: Well, I think activities like Pittsburgh Youth Media and then collaborating with Pittsburgh Youth Express has been very, very cool. So I'll be majoring in marketing and communications next year, and I don't think I would have pursued the communications degree if I wouldn't have been involved in these. So I think it really opened my eyes up to new career opportunities, which is really cool. And I think, for example, even being here at the Capitol today really ignites a spark in learning and things like that for me. So I think it's really cool to have these experiences.
4: Wonderful. How about you, Arwen?
7: Well, I've really enjoyed the after-school programs I've gotten to do in middle and high school at Kappa. Especially academically, they're very helpful, and they really, they help me maintain my grades, and they help me make sure I really understand my classwork. So they're very useful. And I mean, a lot of the grades that I've gotten, but also the experiences and relationships I have with a lot of my teachers wouldn't be the way that they are if I didn't have that time outside of school, which is something Representative Ganey talked about too, that, during school, you really have to focus on the academic side of things. But if you have programs out of school, teachers can really take the time to support their students in other ways, which is really important, I think.
4: Wow. So I'm going to call upon our intern, Ms. Rodea Everett.
0: There you go. I was not expecting this.
4: Rodea, first time in Harrisburg?
0: Yes, I am very excited to be here.
4: What was it like? You know, you're kind of in charge here, and I know there's a lot going on.
0: Right.
4: It was a little overwhelming, right? I mean, there's so many people.
0: Yes.
4: There's so much.
0: It's so many happy faces. I'm just really proud to be, like, amongst a lot of young people who's here, like, who's really interested in, you know, their future in the after-school program. So they say that kids aren't interested in these type of things, but they are, and they're showing it today. So I'm really proud.
4: Do you think that today has been a success? Do you think that students showing up and in big numbers and speaking, do you think it's going to have, do you think it's going to take effect? I'd like to hear your opinions on that.
8: I think it will, because we get to see other school perspective on things and see how, like, their school works, and we got to clear the air about, like, how they see our school and how we see their school.
9: And I just feel like all the kids that came can come together and see how important it is to have after school program in a school, and how it's good to have funding for after school program.
6: Yeah, I agree. I've loved hearing about, like, everyone's involvement, like, after school and, like, all the success stories, which I think is really cool. And I think talking to, like, the senators and reps that we've talked to, the last one even mentioned that, like, we really should invest more time in, like, studying to see how beneficial these really are. And I think, like, we kind of made the point to them that, yes, they are, and, like, they should really invest more time and money and energy into, like, making more or giving more money or doing whatever they do in the Capitol building.
10: I think it was successful because they got to see how beneficial it was to our youth, and, like, how important it is and how much of, like, an outlet it can be to help students who are going through things at home and stuff like that.
4: Thanks for tuning in.
6: Thank you.
4: And thanks to all these wonderful students for speaking their mind and showing up for after-school programs. Youth Express, live from Harrisburg State Capitol. Catch the future.
11: Mia Nakarado is here today. And Mia is in 11th grade at North Allegheny. Welcome. Thank you.
12: Oh, thank you for having me.
11: I've been looking forward to your being here today.
12: Thank you.
11: Tell me a little bit about yourself.
12: Yeah, so my name's Mia Nakarado. I am in 11th grade. I'm a junior at North Allegheny Senior High. I like reading and writing. And I guess that's part of why I'm here today.
11: Yeah, clearly, you like to write. When did you discover how much you like writing?
12: Yeah, so when I was little, when I was around, like, 3, my mom would get me this paper, and it would have, like, you know, places where you could draw pictures and write stories, and I would always write these, like, little stories and draw pictures, and I liked doing that, and I kind of wrote little things in notebooks over the years. And then when I hit high school, I really got serious about it and realized that, wow, there are competitions to enter. There are programs for people who like to write, like me. So that's kind of when I got serious about it. Yeah.
11: I'm curious about a competition. And I should say that Mia is a Ralph Munn Award winner, I believe, from Carnegie Library.
12: Yeah. So I was, my work got honorable mention. And it was put in the anthology, which is really cool.
11: Yeah, that's exciting.
12: Yeah.
11: When you write for a contest, mm-hmm. it's not just for, I mean, it's nice to win and be honored, but does the fact that you know that your writing is going to be reviewed, that must be really, it must inspire you to want to do really well.
12: Yeah, it does. There's definitely an element of, like, okay, I need to make this the best work that I can. You know, definitely a lot more people read it before I submit it. Also, you want to make sure that it's content that is interesting. There's kind of this extra pressure to write about things that are more important because people are reading them and because they're being judged.
11: Tell me a little bit about the life of the piece you're about to read. How did it require a lot of redrafting and reworking. How did you get from start to finish?
12: Yeah, so this piece, I kind of started it. I knew what I was going to write. I started writing it. And originally it had a completely different ending. But I realized that the ending didn't work as well as I wanted to. So I spent the first week writing the story, and then the next two reworking the ending and giving it to people to have them read and tell me if the ending was still working. This story is definitely close to my heart because I spent this time with these characters, you know, I really got to know them, and I was thinking, you know, does this story do them justice? And so part of my editing process was making sure these characters really were fleshed out and reflected how I wanted them to be. So the process took about a month and a half with my attention on it. And after, you know, I had it, you know, exactly how I wanted it, the ending, I liked it, I submitted. It's a relief when you can, you know, submit your work and send it out. So, yeah.
11: I'll bet. Yeah. Sometimes when I read a book, I want to go back to the beginning. Because once I get a chance to know all the characters and how the book actually ends, I want to go back knowing what I do now and revisit those characters. Mm-hmm. I generally don't do that, even though I think about doing that.
12: Right.
11: But it sounds like that's a little bit of the process you would use when writing. Once these characters took on a life of their own through your writing, you had to go back and check them against their personalities to hone them.
12: Right.
11: And that, I think, would be not tedious, but just detailed to go through and do that.
12: Yeah, it's very meticulous. You have to really go through with a fine tooth and comb. Not only looking for stylistic edits, you know, with grammar or punctuation or spelling, but you also have to look at, okay, is this consistent? Would this character really do this? Is the setting working? Is the plot going the way I want it to go? I think these two characters, you know, as I wrote them and as I realized who they were, I was like, okay, now I have to go back and change a few things. Definitely. Yeah.
11: Well, now, I'm sure, as people listen, are really curious about this story.
12: Yes.
11: I'll let you share it. Please let us know, the title. And even though we know who you are, If you could identify yourself as the author as you share it too, that'll be nice to have that.
12: Perfect. All right. So this piece is called Swing Set by Mia Naccarato. The ideas are swirling in my head. Vigo says that I have a big spirit, but an even bigger imagination. I never know how to respond when he tells me this. Currently, I am perched on a rusty swing in the old park by the old toy factory in the old part of town. I can practically smell the rot and mold. My pen hovers over my paper. All my thoughts claw at the wall of my brain, willing for an escape through the ink of my pen. I close my eyes, feeling the cool breeze tickle my eyelids. Write, I urge myself, write. I breathe a bit. The somewhat fresh air never ceases to inspire me, but what really inspires me is Vigo. I knocked on his door earlier today. His mama answered, bags under her dark eyes. Vigo can't come out today, darling, she said. He's pretty busy with homework. Then she shut the door. If that isn't finality, I don't know what is. I sigh and lean backwards on the swing now. It creaks under all 102 pounds of me. Vigo and I used to come here quite frequently as kids. The playground was a lot nicer a decade ago. We would have so much fun swinging from the monkey bars. I remember thinking that it was the coolest thing when Vigo hung upside down, but I would be frightened too. "Get down," I would shriek. Vigo would laugh and laugh and tell me not to worry. He said that his muscles could take the strain of going against gravity. He always tells me not to worry. But I'm worrying now because something is wrong. Is Vigo mad at me? He rarely misses our little escapades, and he has never skipped out on me just to do homework. Worry settles in my gut like a dumbbell. Vigo, Vigo, Vigo. I wonder how he would look on my page. Vigo. I think as hard as I can. There are so many things that come to mind when I think of him, but the one thing that stands out the most is the same word that scares me beyond anything. Love. I try not to write this down. If Vigo were here to flip through my book one day on a whim, love. Before I know what I am doing, that same word is etched in ink, permanent, unmoving. I stare at it for a while. I've never known Vigo to be anything besides my friend until a few years ago, when we sat on the very swing set that I am sitting on now. He pumped his legs back and forth as he went ever higher, the set groaning beneath him. His mouth was open and his eyes were closed, and he looked as if he was a young kid again. "Come on," he shouted. "Don't be a loser." So I wasn't a loser. We swung side by side. The wind pushed my hair back and chilled my teeth. I laughed with him. When I opened my eyes against the unwavering breeze and looked to my right, Vigo's eyes met mine. Something shifted. I didn't realize what exactly until later when I was in my room listening to Green Day. It knocked the wind out of me as a brook would, hitting me over and over. Eventually, I was forced to think about this revelation. For hours, I lay there, thinking about Vigo. The sound of crunching leaves startles me out of my reminiscing. A flash of bright red Converse and faded blue jeans come into view as the footsteps get closer. I know not to look up. He knows to get down low to meet my eyes. "Hey," he says, tapping my chin. This is a game that we have. Just a small dance in the elaborate tango that is our friendship. "Hey," I reply. I try my best not to lift my chin and give him the satisfaction. "I'm sorry." At this, I look up. Vigo's piercing brown eyes meet my gaze. He never apologizes. Ever. Not when he actually accidentally drove my new bike into a thick stump, not when he chucked a baseball through my bedroom window, shattering the glass, and certainly not when he ignored my stares of longing and waved me off with a swift hand. "For what?" "For leaving you this morning. I should have let you know what was going on," he said. "Yeah," I replied, trying to keep my voice steady. "You really should have." Vigo nods, though I know he doesn't fully understand my hurt. I barely understand my hurt. "Listen," he begins, his voice soft and supple. It is like he is trying to talk to a baby. "I think I need to tell you something." "You think you need to tell me something? Or do you actually need to tell me something?" He chuckles humorously, stands, rubs the back of his neck like he always does when he's nervous. But usually the neck rubbing is reserved for his friends when they call me names, or for his mom when she asks where we were for the past 4 hours. He starts, his Adam's apple bobbing as he gulps. I nod encouragingly up at him. "I can't hang out with you anymore," he says. He spits it out like it's a bad taste in his mouth. His words hit me square in the chest like a bullet gone rogue. I can't breathe, and my palms become clammy. "I'm sorry," I stutter, shaking my head in disbelief. "What?" Vigo turns his head away, and I can sense the nervousness within him. "Look, I know that we've been friends for a while. Try 15 years, I say, cutting him off. To me, saying we've been friends for a while does not do our relationship justice. If he wants to bring up time, he needs to face the facts. "Okay," he tries again. "I'm sorry, Silence falls over us like a heavy blanket. I look at Vigo for a minute. I didn't notice those little freckles on his nose until a couple of years ago, but now they are the first thing that my eyes are drawn to. There are about 30 of them on his light brown skin. His mom calls them angel kisses. I don't know what I should call them. Vigo sits down on the swings beside me. I want to say something, but my mouth refuses to open. Vigo just lets the silence drag on with a ball and chain attached to its ankle. Never in my life have I felt this disconnected to my best friend. I tap my pen absentmindedly on my notepad. "What you writing?" Vigo asks, trying to break the silence. I'm not really in the mood for pretending that everything is okay, but I go along with it anyway. "Oh," I say. I move my hand, remembering too late why I had my hand clamped over the page in the first place. Vigo stares at the word written in my handwriting. I could cover it again. I could make excuses and say that I was just writing a cheesy love story, but he knows. I see it in the way his eyes glisten. "Oh," he says. His voice reminds me of a feather floating in the breeze. My stomach coils itself into a knot. Bile rises in my throat. Vigo just stays beside me on his swing. Neither of us move. Why did I let him see that? So stupid. "My dad," Vigo says suddenly. "I told my dad that I would never have a wife and kids. I told him that I would rather eat nails than pretend to love someone." He pauses and bows his head. I stop breathing and my mind becomes foggy. "He said that I couldn't be around you anymore. That you were a bad influence on me?" Vig clears his throat. "He says you're the reason that I'm different." He says the last word quietly. He says it like a secret. He says it like it's something to be ashamed of. "Different. I've been different all my life. Vigo's always been the normal one. When football tryouts opened in sixth grade, Vigo's name was the first on the list. For any school dance, Vigo would be the one to turn down hordes of dates while I would be hiding in the library. Vigo is sports and is fast cars and cigarette butts. I'm just rotting pages in an unfinished story. Vigo is like the preppy older brother to my messed up younger one. You're not different, Vigo. Tell my old man." "I will," I say, turning with him to the desperation that comes with losing someone. "I'll tell your dad. I'll tell anyone in the world. You're normal. You're no misfit." "And you think that you are?" he asks me. "I think that I am what?" Vigo looks at me dead in the eyes. My already knotted stomach seems to fall away. "You're not a misfit, Elias." He has not used my real name in forever. It's always been Ellie, never Elias. Elias has always seemed so stern. I don't know how to properly respond to this, and I don't even try. There's no point. After today, he'll probably hang out with his jock friends doing jock things. He'll probably get a girlfriend. God, what torture that will be. I'll be forced to see Vigo and his stupid girlfriend cuddling by the lockers every day. I'll have to see Vigo wrestling with his buddies in the hallway, but the most awful thing is that I'll have to see Vigo at all. I feel my fists clench as the full weight of the situation weighs down on me. I'm losing my best friend and my first love, and it hurts more than I could have ever imagined. With a grunt, Vigo lifts himself off the swing, and I watch helplessly, hoping with all of me that he will stop walking and turn to face me once more. His feet, that were once so freely moving, now drag on the ground. His body slouches as if it is being pulled down by an all-consuming burden. Eventually, I realize that he won't turn around. He won't do anything. It's up to me to be brave. "Vigo," I shout, hating the way my voice cracks. Tears well up in his eyes. He turns around, his eyes dark and sad. "Vigo, I love you," I tell him, my voice thick with every feeling that I have ever harbored for him. "I know," he replies. His chin quivers like it always does when he's trying to hold in his tears. "I know." And with that, he spins back around and walks away. I should run and stop him. I should tell him to stay with me. But I don't move. I don't call out again. I just stay hopelessly and watch the guy that I'm in love with walk away from me.

0: What a beautiful story. Thank you for sharing that.
1: Yeah.
0: That can't be that easy to read it. You had one, well, there were a couple things. I like the, I can't remember the exact way, the rotting pages.
1: Yeah.
0: That, how did that line, do you remember?
1: Vigo, it, let me see, let's see. Vigo is, I think it is.
0: I think.
1: Yeah, Vigo is sports and fast cars and cigarette butts. I'm just rotting pages in an unfinished story.
0: I liked that a lot.
1: You.
0: And then when you compared Vigo as the preppy older brother, that was just great. Have you thought about what you want to do when you get out of school?
1: Yeah, so my goal is to be an English teacher. So I want to go to college for secondary English education, and then I want to teach kids the thing that I love the most, which is writing and reading, and I also want to do some writing on the side as well. So,
0: do you have you had some pretty awesome English teachers?
1: Oh yeah, yeah.
0: And I've had. You're welcome to name some if you want to.
1: Yeah, I would say through high school I've had some pretty great ones. I think my 10th grade English teacher, Miss Talhook, was really kind of crucial in forming this like idea in my head. I've always known that I wanted to be a teacher. Always, like when I was 3, I would set all my animals like up, and I would talk to them as if I was teaching them things. And I realized that hey, I could do this and combine this with something I really like. My current English teacher, also, his name's Mr. Reinhardt. He really. You know, is helping me realize that, like, this is, like, something that is, that you can do, like, forever, and it's such a rewarding job, and, yeah.
0: That's great. Mia Nakarado, I hope you'll come back.
1: Oh, yeah. I hope so, too. Thank you, guys. This was awesome. Yeah.
2: My name is Samaya. I am in the 5th grade at Avon Elementary in Northgate School District. The book that I wrote about is called Our Only Mammalia, and was written by Jennifer L. Holmes. Close your eyes and imagine that you are the only girl that has been born in 12 years. That is exactly what happened to Mammalia. In this adventurous book set in 1899 at Nassau, Washington, May is not what you call a proper lady. She likes adventures as being with her 7 brothers and 1 cousin. This makes her papa angry, and May thinks it's because she's not a boy, but at the end of the story you find out differently. As if life is not already not fair for May, her grandma comes to live with them. May and her favorite brother Wilbert move out because they think the grandma is so mean. This was the adventure May has been waiting for forever. They meet Chinese and see smugglers, and they do all types of things. Try reading Our Only Mammalia and find out what happened to a girl in a house full of boys.
3: Hello, my name is Prakash Biswa, and I'm from Nepal.
4: Hi, this is Parmila from 10th grade.
5: It is me, Kiran Bhujal. I'm in senior right now.
6: My name is Nirmal, and I'm in 10th grade.
7: Hello, my name is Sudesh, and I'm in 10th grade.
8: Hello, I'm Smriti, and I'm in 10th grade.
9: Hello, my name is Sam, and I'm in 12th grade. Today, we're going to talk about how can we stop suicide in the Nepali community. In my opinion, in my perspective, there are majority of young guys who are addicted with some kind of drugs. So I mean, that might force them to kill themselves. I mean, maybe they're tired of their life. That moment they might think of those things.
7: Like all the Nepali living in Pittsburgh, they don't know how to get along, and they all tied into the religion, the caste system and all that.
3: I think the people commit suicide because it's caste, and America they don't do that, but back in Nepal they used to discriminate lower caste, you know. But in America, people are like, you know, pressures, all the pressures from like family, friends.
8: I think that like people are decide to suicide because there is conflict between family and like kind of relationship.
4: I think that really the problem is the trust from your parents. I think it's true, for example, that if you do anything mystic, that your parents, they'll be like really frustrated about it. Like they want like us to be good. Like most of the Nepali parents, like they just start like beating them instead of like sitting with them and then talking and like talk about the problem and then try to solve it. People are gonna start gossiping about it instead of sitting there and helping them solve what the problem is.
8: And in our community, I can see like little children also saying like, if you don't do this to me, I'll do the suicide.
9: As a Nepali speakers, we all have to go to people who speak our same language, give them small sort of speech. I mean, just sort of some kind of encouragement and motivational things that they might not think about this, because as a human, we all basically think that, oh, I will die someday, I have to die, but that's not how you should die.
7: And instead, we should like all come back as one team and then show that we can stop this and stop suicide and bring peace to the community and here in Pittsburgh.
6: Like, we should make a discussion about the community, and like, we have to make a meeting and we have to call our parents who want to come, and the younger children and older children, we have to show example. Main thing is example. We have to show it.
8: I want to talk about the guy who just recently decided to suicide and he survived. Like, whenever he come back to his like home, we should go and tell him and the community, like, don't listen to the people like who will say bad about it, and instead like encourage him and like, yeah, motivate him.
10: If you got any uncomfortable or anything you don't know, you should ask your parents or your brother, sister in family, because your parents is like your God, like they care about you, they do everything about you. You should share with them and they can understand your feelings.
9: All about suicide happening and all community are concerning and worrying about the teen who just wrecks his life. But guys, I will encourage all of you. We all are teenagers. There are things happening now. There are problems all around us. There's things that are capturing us, right? Sometimes we plan to go a different path. But just remember that you have to have a faith in yourself, trust in yourself that you might do something, because you're in a developed country and there's more opportunity, there's more privilege around you. So you have to do something in this world to make proud to my community, to make proud to my family, my brothers, my friends, my sibling, whoever is it. So you have to live a life that you are deserve to live. So live it, have faith. God bless you all.
11: My name is Stefan. I go to Brashear High School. Holidays to me, it means we celebrate holidays because at the birth of Jesus, or in the holidays, that's when we get to go to visit like our families who live in different states in Uganda. It's just the same, I think, because they also celebrate Christmas in Uganda. You know, if it's holidays day or Christmas days, no one's allowed to go to school, no school. Not going to work, you just go at home. You don't have to do anything. It's like a lax day.
12: This is Haresh Mulajarn, a student at North Allegheny Intermediate High School and a Remake Learning Days Youth Ambassador. I just attended the K-12 Tech Night at Highland School District. The Tech Night was an excellent opportunity for young minds to explore their curiosities in the STEM field through an assortment of activities and stands. The event welcomed students from kindergarten through 12th grade, creating a diverse environment for all. The younger students took up building with Kinect pieces, which are like Legos but more flexible and can build all sorts of contraptions with more engineering capabilities. They also took turns driving around Spheros with a remote control to understand how robots work. The older students were diving into Makey Makey, a product that allows students to mix and match any number of inputs to any number of outputs. They also played around with circuit building to understand how electricity flows through wires and powers our world today. There was truly something for everyone. For me, I found Makey Makey the most interesting because of the ability to connect any input to any output was incredible, and it was awesome seeing students unleash their creativity through builds such as turning food into musical instruments. I learned that technology is a powerful tool for nurturing curiosity, problem-solving skills, and creativity. Watching these kids embrace the challenges and thrive in the world of technology reminded me of the importance of providing hands-on learning experiences. It is through events like these that we can empower our youth to become the innovators of tomorrow. For Remake Learning Days, this is Youth Ambassador Haresh Murali Dharan.
13: My name is Yumbo. I'm 10th grade. I'm from Bashir High School. In Christmas, we buy some gift for the Christmas day and we decorate Christmas tree. The holiday is happy and fun for me.
14: I never would have thought I would experience prejudice against my own religion, especially from people I knew. When I became a high school student, it was like a switch flipped. Immediately, I started hearing Jewish jokes from my peers. Worst of all, most of them knew I was Jewish and continued to say them to my face. A majority of the slights I have heard were not directed at me, but just listening to my peers laugh at these types of remarks was tough to swallow. As time went on through my freshman year, I heard more Jewish jokes, and even on one day, I heard a group of kids laughing about a swastika etched into a desk. Sometime later, a student I know approached me to brag about calling another kid a kike. I didn't even know what that term meant. I sensed it had a negative connotation, though I'd never heard it used before. When I looked it up, I discovered that it is an ethnic slur for a Jewish person. I was doubly amazed by the student's actions. First, that he would think it was a funny thing to say to someone who was Jewish, and second, that he wanted to brag about it to me. I guess he wanted to maximize the humor of his jest. When he repeated more Jewish comments to me, I expressed my displeasure and explained that his words were mocking my religion. He acted as if I were blowing the situation out of proportion, but I managed to get him to stop saying such cruel things, at least what I know of. I can only imagine what goes on when I'm not in earshot of such anti-Semitic comments. Through these experiences, I have gained a sense of understanding of what prejudice looks like. I realize that I am fortunate to have only had a mild taste of prejudice in my life, but this exposure has enabled me to have a greater respect for those in situations worse than mine. With a commentary for Youth Express, this is Eden Auslander.
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17: One, two,
18: perfect.
17: One, two.
18: Beautiful. All right. Just minimize that screen and never think of it again.
17: Yes, sir. All right. Your mic three.
18: I'll be right back. I'm just grabbing those small stands.
17: Yes, sir. Can you speak?
19: Yo. Huh?
17: Can you hear yourself?
19: Can I hear myself? Yeah.
17: All right, see here?
20: I can't hear anything.
17: All right, you might have to turn your thing up over there. All right.
20: Hello.
17: You're not, your mic's not on, but
20: oh.
17: I can turn it on.
20: Can you turn it on?
21: Hello. Oh, hello. Yeah.
17: You hear me?
21: Yeah.
17: Layla, you hear me?
19: Can I hear you?
17: Talk.
19: Keep talking.
17: Talk.
19: I can hear you, but is it in the mic?
17: Talk. That may be something wrong with your voice.
21: I can barely hear your mic now.
17: Okay. Yeah. Let me turn myself up. Can you guys hear me?
21: Yeah.
19: There you go.
21: That's what we're talking about.
17: All right. Cool. So we have mic checks
21: now. I can hear a buzz.
17: It might just be from the mics being next to each other. All right. I'm going to turn you guys down. Actually, no.
21: Is there supposed to be
20: that buzz?
17: It doesn't matter.
20: I'm going to ask Joseph.
22: Yes.
20: There's supposed to be a buzz.
22: Do you hear a buzz?
20: Yes.
22: Oh, dear. We're troubleshooting away a buzz. Let's see. How loud is your buzz, I wonder?
20: Can you guys hear it?
17: I can hear kind of, but it's not that bad.
22: We got rid of a buzz, but let's...
17: It's when I turn my mic on that you hear the buzz.
22: Okay, let me have a listen along. I'm going to lose you for just 1 second, just for speed, okay?
17: Mm-hmm.
22: Thank you very much. Give me that buzz.
17: No, mic's on.
22: Yeah, that is a normal buzz. They won't really perceive it on their end.
20: Okay.
22: Thank you for asking. Yeah, good to check. There was a

0: Hello, welcome back to YXO All Youth All the Time. This is your host, Ben, joined by my co-host,
1: Layla.
2: And C, like the ocean.
0: And we're just going to get straight into it. C, what's our riddle for today?
2: Yes. I thought this riddle kind of fits the theme of the episode because we have a band called Raccoon Ridge on, and this riddle's very nature-y, you know? I touch your face, I'm in your words. I'm lack of space and beloved by birds.
0: Okay.
2: Any first thoughts?
0: Yeah, obviously I know it.
1: Because you always know it.
0: Yeah, every time there's a riddle, I guess it correctly.
2: And all the time.
0: Even though you guys slander me by saying I don't, I know I do. So you want to guess now or?
2: No, yeah. I think our audience can keep thinking about it since you already know it,
0: yeah,
2: of course,
0: I don't want to
2: of course.
0: It.
2: And we'll check back in on that a little bit later, but I think we're moving on to our days.
0: Yeah.
2: So how was your day, Ben?
0: No, my day? My day was a bit adventurous, you know. What I usually do during the day is sit at home and do nothing. But now, you know, me being me, I just decided I needed a bit of a change up, an adventure or whatever. So I decided to go outside for the first time in weeks. And when I went outside, I smelled something weird. It was the trash. yeah, so we didn't take the trash out. And trash day was yesterday, Tuesday, right? And we just left it there. We forgot about it. So it stunk. And that kind of ruined my whole perception of the morning. But other than that, my day was good. You know, I'm here now, so.
2: Yeah, I feel like me all the time. I always forget, like, it's my job to take out the trash. I always forget it because I'm
0: also
2: like,
0: my job to take
2: out
0: the trash.
2: And it's so we're alike in that way. But it's like for me in my neighborhood, it's like on Monday. They pick up the trash on Monday. Every Sunday, like it's at the end of the week, you're tired. I just forget, you know? Yeah. And then I'm just like, my dad has to remind me every week, like, take out the trash, take out the trash.
0: I gotta start using that excuse. It's Tuesday, bro. I just got done with Monday. I'm tired and everything. I don't want to.
1: Done with Monday.
0: I don't want to take out the trash or whatever. Ask me to do all these chores. I'll probably get in trouble if I say that. But, you know, I gotta stand up for myself every once in a while.
2: Do you have any chores that you do, Layla?
1: I mean, the regular stuff. Gotta keep my pets alive and do the dishes. My room, none crazy.
2: I feel like
0: spoiled.
2: Those are very important. Like,
0: spoiled.
2: No, I feel
1: spoiled.
2: Like.
0: Yes, you never had to rake the leaves, mow the lawn.
1: I mean, that's a chore. Like, my mom's would ask me to help her, but it's not like a chore. Spoiled if I got an allowance. My households don't do that. So.
0: Does anybody here get an allowance?
2: No.
0: Okay, all right. Then we're all the same. We're all not spoiled at all. Well, maybe Layla is, but the rest of us were good.
2: I remember when I was young, there was this thing where we got $5 every Friday to get candy. But it wasn't like an allowance thing. It was just like, go to the candy shop every Friday, you know. Did you guys ever have like a local candy shop that you guys went to?
0: I had a local shop. We didn't go over there much because it was unsafe, or apparently, according to my parents. All I saw was the Mike and Ike's, so I didn't really care about what was happening around me, but they did. So they didn't let me go over there anymore, but I definitely, if you get an allowance, or not even allowance, if you get $5 to go to the candy shop, that's definitely an allowance. Like, you could just save that $5 for, like, expenses. I don't know. Maybe you got to fill up the car every once in a while, you know, gas expenses or whatever like that.
1: Yeah. Pay the gas?
2: Wait, are you paying the gas?
1: You pay for gas?
0: Yes.
2: Oh, do you have a car?
1: Oh, man.
0: Why is this surprising?
1: Do you drive the car? Like, do you have your license?
0: No, I don't drive or anything like that. It's just like if my mom needs help with the gas, I'll pay.
2: So because you're so generous.
0: Because I'm so nice.
1: Okay.
0: And
1: that,
0: not spoiled,
1: I like that.
0: Obviously.
1: Yes.
0: Yeah.
1: Duh.
0: So, duh. Like, okay.
1: That makes sense.
0: I got to hold a backtrack of it. Why were you guys so shocked that I could drive a car? Like, it feels like you guys were offended at the idea of me even being on the
1: plane. No. I feel like I was just asking because you say
0: you feel like?
1: No.
0: Or you
1: I don't know. I feel like the only time I would pay for gas if I'm driving, which I am. Y'all finna see, once I become a legal driver, y'all gonna
0: wait, you're not legal?
1: What? No.
0: Not like, legally driving.
1: No. Okay, let me.
0: You sure you want to say that?
1: Okay. Nobody is doing illegal activities.
0: Nobody.
1: It's just that I be going up the street, you know, time to time, doing a little bit of parking, you know.
0: Okay. You know, a little bit of parking, a little bit spinning down the Giant Eagle.
1: Yeah.
0: You know, my friends want to go to the arcade. What can I do?
1: Hey, you gotta do what you gotta see. I'm not on the highway though.
2: Are you sure? Wait, what?
0: You take the back roads?
1: No, so I live on the west side, and I don't know, but I live near though. Mm-hmm. I live close enough, so I would drive up the hill, and it's really not busy. So I don't go into traffic or nothing. So I am a safe illegal driver.
0: Yeah, you're a safe illegal driver. Because, you know, those do exist, guys, and this is a PSA just for everybody listening.
1: And
0: you know.
1: It's fine.
0: It's not fine. We don't want illegal drivers on the road.
1: No. I don't promote nothing illegal.
0: You just did.
1: I don't.
0: All right. See, how was your day?
2: I feel like my day was really great. Mm-hmm. I feel like, so today, I do like a block schedule at school. Mm-hmm. We actually go to the same school, and we do a block schedule. So today was day one, which I really like, because first I had sociology. And today we were talking about how people like socialize and like kind of learn how to socialize with people. Mm-hmm. And the next class was health. So it was kind of a pretty chill class. Our teacher is pretty chill. I have Miss Gav. Have you had Miss Gav?
1: Mm-mm, not for health. I had Mr. Murphy. Mm. Love them. Shout out to our teachers, guys.
2: Miss Gav is kind of insane sometimes, but she's also pretty great. It's just a lot of people are like, why did she just say that? You know, like the teachers who are like,
0: she just says weird stuff.
2: Yeah, like why did that teacher just say that? Like that type of stuff. Like, I have like multiple of those teachers where it's like, what did you just say? Like, what did you just like?
0: Yeah, why would you say that?
2: Yeah. But it's also really funny because it's like you don't expect it type of thing. Like, you know when like
0: it's out of pocket.
2: Yeah, it's like when you know this person or like what this person should be, and then they do something totally opposite to like what that person should be. Like, I don't know. Like, if you know moms, like your mom's a certain mom, you go meet another mom and she's like this other type of mom, right? Mm-hmm. Totally different.
0: I get what you're saying. A person acts a certain way and then they just do something out of character.
2: And you're it's just kind of like, what? Like, because you kind of raise. And that kind of ties back to my sociology. Mm-hmm. And then my third class was physics, which I hate and I'm failing, basically. But he was not here today, so we had to do Naviance, which is like college planning. But I don't want to go to college, but I still have to do it, right? Mm-hmm. And then I had amazing theater classes with Layla here. We had totally having lots of fun, and I definitely bombed my exam thing.
0: Layla, are you two in a class together?
1: Yeah, we do majors together.
0: Okay. She says you bombed her performance. Were you at that performance?
1: It was a more calmer. Talk about with Cabot. Yeah, it was more calm. Pretty much what we had to do. We're doing Shakespeare like everywhere, including majors.
2: And you're doing it in English, right?
1: Yeah, but we just had to write a synopsis on the play that we're doing because we all got assigned monologues, and we had to do a synopsis of the whole thing that was 10 to 15 minutes long.
2: You think yours is going to be 10 to 15 minutes? Because mine was 3 minutes and he yelled at me. He didn't yell, but you could tell he was a little bit mad.
1: Yeah.
0: He was angry, furious.
2: He was like, see, do you think you can summarize a whole Shakespeare play in only 3 minutes?
0: Yes.
2: Do you think so? And I was like, I don't know. And then I sat down and he was like, no, you cannot. Even 10 minutes, it's like, you think you could, you have to be really smart to do it in even 10 minutes. 3 minutes?
0: Really smart.
2: No, cannot do it in 3 minutes, see.
1: I just think he really wants us to understand it too, though, because Shakespeare is very confusing. And, you know.
2: Very.
0: I don't know.
2: He's insane, too. He's insane.
0: Shakespeare?
2: Yes, he's insane.
0: Isn't he dead?
2: His ghost is insane. Maybe.
0: Oh, okay.
1: I thought you were talking about the teacher.
0: Obviously not. I don't think your teacher's dead yet.
1: He's not.
0: So, one more question. You both go to Kappa, right?
1: Yes.
0: Okay, so do you have a favorite teacher? Or multiple favorite
1: academic
0: teachers?
1: Academic or major?
0: I don't know. Who's your favorite teacher?
1: I love my chemistry teacher. She is
2: Miss Paul.
1: Yes, she's one of those for the teachers I have. She's one of the two teachers that actually like make the class interesting. And you know, like it's really important. Obviously, on the students, you have to, like, be engaged. You have to take the lazy mindset off and actually focus. But then the teachers, like, there are teachers that really just do it for the paycheck. And you can tell when a teacher really loves their job. And my chemistry teacher, she definitely loves her job. Like, I had her class yesterday, and we did some – we do labs, like, almost every class. And I set a balloon on fire. Yes. I like, set balloon legally. On fire. Yeah, everything's legal. No, no, no. Children.
0: Everything's legal.
1: Everything. We signed a contract, though, so that's the other part.
0: All right, okay.
1: But no, I couldn't tell you what the –
0: Did you not think that that was shady at all?
1: No, no, no. Like, I love it. I love
0: – The contract signing?
1: Yes. Wait. I set a balloon on fire twice, and the first time it popped, and it was still on fire. She had to stomp that out. The second time, it wasn't on fire anymore. And then she did this thing. I forgot what it was called. I actually have a video. But she said, PSA, look away because it can blind you. And I'm like, whoa, Miss Paul, your class is totally safe. I don't know. I got to find out what it was. But it was so little. But the whole room was just glowing. And the room is big. It was so little. And it was melting on the table. Oh, my gosh. I love her in her class.
2: I just want to say.
1: So, yes.
2: She is definitely my favorite teacher, too. I had her last year. And the thing is, I feel like a lot of teachers do it for the paycheck. You know, that's fine. You're getting money. Sometimes you just need a job. Hmm. And there are teachers who just like, or there are older teachers who are like, I'm done with this. I'm tired of it.
0: Yeah.
2: Like, who are about to retire in a year, I feel like. But for Miss Paul, I think it's different because she's learning too.
0: She's a new teacher?
2: What?
0: She's a new teacher?
2: No, no.
0: Oh, okay.
2: No, but she, like, she's a chemistry teacher, so she is learning these experiments, too. Like, she's figuring out new experiments to have us do. Like, I never did that experiment last year. And last year, we did new experiments that she hasn't done other years. Like, so she's constantly getting new stuff to keep herself engaged, and she's into chemistry. Like, it's her favorite thing ever. Like, after class, when she does not have to be doing anything, she's still figuring out stuff for the class. Mm-hmm. She's really devoted to just learning more about chemistry and getting us engaged to make our experience better. So
1: yeah. So Ben, I know that you are homeschooled, but no. I'm saying, but like, even if you don't have a favorite teacher, what's your favorite subject to learn? Even if it's not to do with academics, like just in general, what would you say your favorite subject is?
0: I don't know. Probably, like, something easy. I like driver's ed. I'm doing driver's ed now. I like it because, you know, once I'm done with the class, I never have to do it again. Unlike, like, history and math and social studies and all this stuff. I hate those classes because they're work. They make me do actual work. Like, they make me write papers, do tests and stuff. I'm like, bro, what is this? Why can't you just let me be lazy? But they won't let me do that. So I like driver's ed. That's my favorite class. All I have to do is show up, answer a couple questions, and then I get to drive on the road with the rest of society. So
1: yes, yeah. Be a legal driver.
0: Be a legal one, not an illegal one.
1: Like yes. Name calling. Let's.
0: I just said illegal. That's all it was. That you said yourself that it was illegal driving.
1: Well.
0: You outed yourself.
1: It's okay, because I make it home every night.
0: Okay, so Layla, I don't think you answered how was your day, so we'll do that real quick. How was your day?
1: It was pretty nice. I don't even know what I did today. I did school, and then I did majors, which was cool. We're working on our plays, so we just read through, did some stuff. Mm-hmm. And then my best friend treated me to some ice cream, which was nice, and we ate that and just walked around a bit. So, yeah, it was pretty nice.
0: That was good. Everybody's day seemed to be pleasant, and mine was obviously the best. But we're about to be on a quick break, and when we come back, we're going to do some questions. So

0: No.
1: I don't think we should.
2: Welcome back to YXO, All Youth All the Time. This has been, I'm your host, and I'm joined by my co-hosts.
3: Layla.
4: And C. Like the ocean. And I have a riddle for us that's kind of like within like the nature theme. Okay. I touch your face. I'm in your words. I'm lack of space and beloved by birds. Do you have any thoughts so far?
2: I'm still thinking like moss or something like that. I feel like moss is a good answer.
3: I have a guess.
4: Yeah, I'm excited to hear that later. But before we get on to our question of the day, I hope you're getting excited for our band coming on later, Raccoon Ridge.
2: Yeah, it's going to be a great performance, and I'm excited. So,
3: yes,
2: Layla has a question for us.
3: Okay, this is a very interesting question. I'm excited for this. What is your biggest pet peeve?
2: We can snap it up for that one. That's a good question right there.
3: This can go as deep as we let it.
2: Okay, Layla, you seemed excited when you had this question, so
3: yeah, I was.
2: Go first.
3: I have a lot.
2: Oh, okay.
3: But one is smacking. That's a very popular one. Okay, we're trying to be smart.
2: No.
3: We're going to be kind.
2: This is what I do today. Normally.
3: Yeah.
4: But, only today. Only today. Yeah.
2: This is what I do.
3: That one. Another
4: Please
3: one.
4: Stop.
2: Yeah,
3: so okay, our lunch line is in a line. It's a huddle. And one thing people don't know is personal space and bubbles.
2: Of course.
3: I feel like we learned bubbles in elementary school, and we should keep that with us to this day.
2: We should.
3: If I have a book bag, why are you trying to, like, touch my book bag? You know? Like,
2: yeah,
3: my
2: space.
3: Book bag is my shield. So, you know, I feel like.

0: like we should give each other room to move around and shimmy. Because if I'm trying to shimmy and I'm hitting you in your stomach, whose fault is that? Yours or mine? Well,
1: why are you shimmying the lunch line?
0: Okay, the point is personal space.
1: Of course.
0: And like, I have, like, a sensory thing where I hate when my bare arm touches somebody else. And now it's hotter outside. So, like, everybody's touching and my arm is touching their arm and I hate it. Mm. So, like, whatever you want to call that, that's also, like, it hurts my heart. My heart breaks and touches my toes. Speaking of, toes is another one. Okay, I'm sorry. Go ahead.
2: I feel like lunch at our school is just in general, like, really bad. Like, there's, like, a huddle, like, huge amalgamation of people, and it's, like, actually horrible.
0: Mm. Yeah.
1: So, see, is that one of your biggest pet peeves, too, personal space?
2: Oh, maybe. I feel like just, like, I don't know. Pet peeve? Like, can you explain what a pet peeve is? I need to think about it.
1: It's, like, something that really makes you mad. And it's, like, not mad, per se. It's, like, annoyed. Like, if you kept stepping on my shoes, like, every day, that could become a pet peeve for me that you always step on my shoes. It just makes me annoyed. I'm not angry at you. It's, like, bro, like, with the touching thing in the line. Like, I'm not angry at you for touching my arm. It's just, like, bro, back up. Yeah. I don't want to be near you.
0: But it can also be that one thing that can get you to your breaking point the fastest. Like, I feel like a pet peeve is, like I say, like, the arm thing. I feel like it's... It starts off as annoying, like smacking.
1: Yeah.
0: It's annoying, but I feel like the more it happens, it can get you to that breaking point really, really fast.
1: Yeah, yeah.
0: Compared to other things, I would put that in.
2: Ben, if you continue this, the YXL fight is coming sooner than have all imagined.
1: You know me, I'm a coward. I've never fought anybody in my life. Yeah. I run away, like the opposite direction.
2: Okay.
1: So don't even worry about fighting me. You won't see me.
2: I think
1: you'll see the back of me.
2: Can I ask you your pet peeves?
1: Yes. So my biggest one is when people have like a whiteboard or something and they like scratch on it. That hurts my soul. Like my soul is full, healthy, 100%. You scratch, it's 50. And it hurts. And it's like, why? See, you're doing that and that hurts me. So like the smacky thing with Layla, she clearly didn't care. Obviously she was lying about the smacky thing.
0: Mm-hmm.
1: But the scratching thing, it hurt my soul. So... whenever somebody does that, I just want to walk away, but I'm such a good guy that I don't. Other than that, I don't know, like when your foot screeches on the ground or your chair or something. Like,
0: wait, when your foot screeches? What do you mean?
1: Yeah,
0: like when
1: you,
0: they
1: like,
0: jack their feet?
1: No, you know on like certain tile floors, if you move your foot with like a shoe on too fast,
0: it makes
1: that high
0: pitch. Like spin around?
1: I've never seen anybody spin on a tile floor. But,
0: I think I know what you're talking about.
1: I think you do. When somebody... is walking and their foot makes like that screech sound, it's like or something like that. It's like and that is crazy to me because it's like, how are you still living with yourself after you do that?
0: So when your foot does that, how do you live with yourself?
1: I erase it from my mind.
0: So just when you hear from other people's feet, just erase it from your mind.
1: Whoa, mind blown. I never thought of that.
2: Snap it up.
1: All right, you see, now that you understand.
2: Yes.
1: What's
2: so
1: your biggest pet peeve?
2: It's my pet peeve is my dog named Peeve.
1: Wait. Oh, you just punned me. Okay. See, that's not
2: that
1: fair.
2: Was really bad. Okay.
1: Not fair.
2: Mine's very specific to like my career path,
1: yes,
2: which is filmmaking and like film writing.
1: Mm-hmm.
2: Is if someone decides to make a movie and it's all exposition the whole time, I will die inside. Like,
1: Jesus.
2: Why are you saying your exact emotion at this exact time? Nobody needs to know that.
1: Yeah.
2: We need to infer that. Like, don't say I'm sad. We need to infer. Show, don't tell. It annoys me.
1: Yes.
2: It annoys me, and it makes me want to cry. Every time I see it, it's horrible. It's horrible. It's horrible.
1: Mm.
2: It's horrible.
0: Well, what about, like, in a regular movie, and they're having a conversation, like...
1: Exposition dump? When
0: like,
1: they're, like, talking?
0: Yeah, like, what if it's, like, it's a more serious conversation? It's, like, I'm upset because you hurt me. Would that make you mad?
2: Okay, that's interesting because you are having that character conversation. But if it's just randomly saying that or if it's, like, this is exactly what I'm going to do when I do it, it annoys me.
0: Oh, like when villains are fighting and it's, like, they're saying their evil plan. Like, oh, I'm going to open.
1: Yeah.
0: I'm going to bust your door open and I'm going to
1: your
0: burn your cookies. Da, da, da, da. And it's just, like, do it, you know? I try to keep a kid version of what they really be saying, but the point is,
1: I'd be like, I'm gonna
0: yeah,
1: get
0: that
1: in your car.
2: No one has to say
1: that.
2: No one has to say that. It's dumber than dumber. It's really
1: dumb. it is really dumb and stupid when somebody's like sitting there explaining to you their whole evil plan for 5 minutes when they could have just already did their plan.
0: They could have did it done in there.
1: But instead, they just take 50 minutes so the hero can come save them. I feel like those are the worst type of stories because you're like, the heroes weren't supposed to succeed. The only reason they won is because this guy's an idiot. Yeah. So
0: maybe we should just write our own movie.
1: We should.
0: And do it better.
1: And I'll just let you guys do all the work. And okay. Then I'll put my name on the end of it. Be like,
0: and then I'll directed by Ben.
1: Oh, okay. Well,
0: you're erase fired. It from my mind. See how I just did that again?
2: Yeah. And speaking of movies, this is a poem from a movie I am currently writing. And I will be sharing that for our poem of the week.
1: Yes.
2: Living in a lie, her mind awake in a flurry of ink, prying her mind into two, one before, one after, one him, one her. Will the stars hold the answers? Will the sky, with a blank white ceiling covered in dust, shadowed with unknowns, pale, dark eyes, why? She asks herself, this, that, push, pull, here, there, where are you? Open it. Knocking on the box. Open the thoughts. Tot the lot. Spot the memory. Where am I? Then you and I will die. High, high, high. Could not make it further than high. Above the sky. Lie. Pry for it. Pry apart the spirals that hail above. Find the heart. Broken in three, or merely, he will die as he.
1: That was snap worthy. Like, I've snapped a lot today, but that was snap worthy, guys.
0: Yeah,
2: today's a snappy day.
1: Today is a snappy day, and you snapped on that poem. See, wow. I don't.
2: Yeah.
1: You know me. I'm not a deep guy, so all I can say is that was really good. You got into it at the end. You were like. Prophesying and cursing us, but with nice words.
2: Thank you.
1: Layla, do you have anything you want to say about this poem?
0: Yeah, it was I liked how the more you got into it, it got more emotional.
1: Prophesy.
0: I said emotional.
1: No,
0: but a good emotional. Like, you brought the emotion. You showed the emotion that the words were saying, which I feel like is very important when reading a poem, is to convey the emotions and have the audience feel it. So, yeah.
1: All right.
2: Yeah, that is so important. And I feel like, much like the poem I just shared, we are going to be hearing some great words from our songwriters after this break.
1: Yeah.
3: Here he is, back from the grave. Right, straight from the grave.

0: Hello, welcome back to YXL You Feel the Time. I'm Ben, I'm your host, and I'm joined by my co-hosts,
1: Layla
2: and C. And here is our riddle once again. I touch your face, I'm in your words. I'm lack of space and beloved by birds. And here is Raccoon Ridge with Petty and Poppy.

0: Wow. That was really good. Angelic. That's what it sounded like.
1: It was incredible. You can feel it. I feel like when it's a good song, you can feel it. And would you guys like to introduce yourselves?
2: Yeah, go ahead, Poppy.
3: I'm Poppy.
2: Where do you go to school, Poppy?
3: Oh, I go to Ellis, and I play guitar for Breckenridge.
2: I'm Teddy. I go to Kappa. I'm in the 11th grade, and I play guitar, banjo, and harmonica for Breckenridge.
1: Can you tell us how you guys met? Like, how did this come to be?
2: Do you want to tell the story?
3: Yeah, so we actually met because I helped set Theo up with someone they wanted to date at the time, and we were all kind of a trio of friends, and then...
2: And then after a kind of awkward breakup, we stayed as, like, a pair.
3: We kind of became, like, best buds, and then
2: we transformed into best friends.
3: I think we were playing Anyone Else But You by the Moldy Peaches, and we were like, we should be a band.
2: Yeah. But we really met in, like, the fifth grade, but, like, not directly.
3: Well, Pittsburgh's so small. Pittsburgh is a really small city. You kind of, like, meet everyone, but you don't actually, like, know them.
2: I'm still re-meeting people that I met when I was a little kid.
3: Yeah.
2: You know, it's a cool situation.
1: Yeah, so you kind of took a little bit of an interesting situation, maybe even a little bit bad, and you made something out of it. You kept this friendship going. Do you think, I feel like that's almost a testament to, like, how strong your friendship is. Would you say that?
2: Yeah, that was really meaningful, a point in our friendship that was really, like, really formed.
3: We weren't really close while, like, during the relationship. Like, when we were all a group of friends. Like, we were kind of just, like, friends.
2: And then afterwards, when we like, saw each other and we were like, wait.
3: When we finally got the time to just hang out, just us. Yeah. It was really great.
1: And how long has the band been a thing?
3: Oh, since, like, June.
2: Since...
3: It's not very long.
2: Before that.
3: No, we think we went to our first, we started going to shows together. Like, we started going to local
2: music
3: shows.
2: We've been really inspired by local Pittsburgh bands that we went to go see live together.
3: Mm-hmm.
2: And that kind of also shaped our sound.
3: Yeah, that kind of started
2: bit.
3: Us playing music together, was going to see live bands together. When that started about in June.
2: Yeah.
3: So it was like July that we started actually like writing music.
1: That's so cool. And do you have like inspiration for your music at all?
3: My biggest inspiration is Kimya Dawson. I love her music
2: so
3: much.
2: And Kurt Vile. I'm a big fan of him. Yeah. So, and also along with the other shows that we see, like local, we're really influenced by folk punk music, and that's like a big scene in Pittsburgh.
3: Some of my more recent music has been very Nick Drake inspired because I can't stop listening to his music. So, yeah.
2: All right.
0: So I guess we can just go straight into the second song. If you guys are ready for that, then I'd love to hear it.
1: Yeah, so you can introduce the song and...
2: So that last song we played, Something to Find, I like wrote that. I don't really know what it's about. It's to be interpreted by everybody, but I wrote that, I think, around like the summertime.
3: Yeah, I wrote this one pretty recently like a month ago. I think I sent you the voice memo at like 3 in the morning.
2: So that last song was called Something to Find, and this song is called A Past Life.
3: Yeah.
0: Okay.
1: Okay, here we go.

0: Me neither.
1: Good.
2: That was really good.
3: Can I just say that the way your guys' voices interconnect with each other?
4: You took my comment.
0: Thank you.
3: Obviously, it's a good.
0: We hear that often.
4: Yes,
3: you should, because that is a great. It's so weird. It's like I can barely tell the difference between your voice until I look at you both. But it's, I don't even know. That's like a talent in itself. Or something.
4: Yes,
0: thank you.
4: They definitely, y'all voices definitely complement each other's very well. Mm. The songs are really catchy too. I like it. It's like y'all know movies.
3: Yes, we do.
4: And it's like when they're showing the journey of them doing something really good. Yeah, that's like the kind. That's where I can picture them. But I like them.
0: Thank you.
4: They're soothing.
0: That's inspiring.
5: It's like a really big compliment. Thank you.
4: Yes, yes, of course.
5: I love movie soundtracks.
3: I can definitely hear a lot of these, or not a lot, both of these songs on the radio, and just sit there and listen to them.
4: Yeah. Oh yeah.
3: This is good. I don't like. Bro, I wasn't expecting it to be this good. But like,
0: us neither.
3: Well, you should, because this is great music.
4: So I have a question.
3: Okay.
4: So where did the inspiration for you guys' name come from?
5: Oh, can I tell
0: a good story? Yeah.
5: Okay, so it actually goes back to when I was like 13. Me and one of our mutual friends were walking around in my neighborhood, and we
0: Bloomfield.
5: Saw, yeah, we saw this like. You know those like stairways that they, the city stairways they have,
0: but kind it was, like, of overgrown.
5: Covered, it was covered in like a tunnel of like leaves,
0: foliage.
5: And we walk
0: yeah.
5: through, and it leads down to this like road that goes underneath the Bloomfield Bridge. It's actually called
0: it's like
5: Raccoon.
0: A really scenic view, and yeah.
5: it's called Raccoon
0: Ridge. And so ever since we became really close friends, we've been hanging out there.
5: Yeah,
0: like every summer. So
5: yeah, we spend a lot of our time there. Usually, like we go to Rite Aid and get snacks, and then
0: so
5: just,
0: we'll
5: like,
0: be like, "Do you want to go to Raccoon Ridge?"
5: And we just listen to music and sit there.
3: Wow.
0: Yeah.
3: That sounds like a movie.
4: Yes, I love that.
5: Ridge. Yeah, it's right by the train tracks too.
0: We need our own HBO original.
3: You do.
4: Yes.
3: Under the ridge,
4: I would watch that.
3: That's good.
4: Okay. That's really cool. Mm.
1: I feel like that was really powerful. Like I was moved along with the music. Like I think what's really great about this music is you're taking us on a journey with you. And I think it feels like we're there in Raccoon Ridge with you, singing along with
0: you,
1: vibing along with you, because you take us somewhere. And I think that it's like you almost make our studio here or wherever the listeners are, you bring them into this environment where there's like the actual emotion, there's your voices, there's the story. And I think that's what was really powerful about it is I was brought somewhere. And I think we could all say that.
3: Yeah.
1: And I think it's all the different elements coming together. Like your voices really working well together, really great meshing, like Ben said. And then the music and then the whistling. and it's like it all comes together. And it feels like a movie because it feels like one of those great days in the summertime when you're just vibing with people. And I think that was what really got me.
0: Yeah, a lot of our music is actually, like, you might not be able to tell, but I think a lot of our music, like, the origin is in, like, deep emotions and experiences
5: that we've had. About this past song that we played, Past Life, I wrote it kind of about, I mean, at my age, everyone's kind of talking about college a lot, and it's kind of really stressful. So, I don't know, I was kind of trying to think about...
0: You're, like, unifying
5: like all
0: elements
5: my,
0: of your life.
5: Like, if... If I had lived past lives, like what they had accomplished with the same, you know? And then I brought it to Theo, and he, you just like, really
0: I approved
5: made
0: it.
5: You made it as good as it is. And he was like, we have to have whistling. And I was like,
0: we're going to work on it. We're going to work on the whistling.
5: I might need lessons.
0: Yeah.
1: Can I ask about that dynamic of making music together? What is that like?
5: Unproductive.
0: No, I mean, we're best friends before we're bandmates. Mm. So
5: it's easy to get distracted.
0: A lot of our practices are procrastinating.
5: Yeah, like but we come to play music and then we end up watching TV.
0: Usually we'll write songs on our own and then we hang out and I'm like, hey, like here's a song we wrote. Like here's a song I figured out a few days
5: ago.
0: Let's try it together.
5: We've had a couple times where you've written a song together and those always been really fun, but the songs didn't end up being that strong themselves, so I wish that like I feel
0: we can
5: like
0: always
5: in the future,
0: revisit though. Yeah, we should
5: I think the next time we end up
0: writing
5: a song together, it's gonna end up It was just really fun.
0: It's going to be a banger next time.
5: Yeah.
0: Trust. Yeah.
1: Yes. And?
3: Well, I guess I have a question. It's probably a little weird, but do you guys ever get, like, inspiration from just seeing sights around Pittsburgh? I know like Raccoon Ridge is the name of your band. So have you ever seen things like that?
0: Well, yeah, definitely.
5: For sure.
0: And then definitely. Got experience or also experiences we share at those places. That. Like mm-hmm. we have a lot of hangs around the city that's like mm-hmm. me and Poppy spots. Like yeah. I'll be like, Poppy, you want to go down to... I see light, and you'll be like, yeah.
5: We have a lot of memories, like all across Pittsburgh, and I feel really grateful that we've gotten out and been able to do those things.
0: Also, the neighborhoods where we originate from are very like culturally rich. I come from the north side here. Like I live like three blocks down the street, so yeah, it's lucky that we're here. Mm-hmm. Yeah, in this great space.
3: Did you guys name all these places, or were these already?
5: So Raccoon Ridge. It's like a, it's just called the Ridge because it's the road that goes between Bloomfield and Polish Hill.
3: Yeah.
5: There's raccoons down there, obviously. So I don't know who decided to call it that, but
0: it was called that before.
5: I don't think anyone calls it that steadfast as we do. We're very dead set on it.
3: So you guys name everything, basically.
0: Like, yeah. Pretty much name it at all.
5: The trendsetters.
0: We're the OG
3: namers. The trendsetters. Yeah. Okay. All right.
0: For sure.
3: I see that.
4: Well, okay. This is great. So do you guys have any... And if so, what long-term goals for your band do you have? Like open mic nights at your local school, maybe?
0: Definitely. Anything else? Rabato down on Penn Ave does a lot of open mics.
5: We
0: so
5: go to Rabato a lot.
0: Rabato's like right near Poppy's house. So every time we hang out and there's a show playing that night,
5: we'll be like, let's walk down
0: Penn Ave and go to Rabato.
5: Yeah. Every time we're at Rabato, there's like always a really cool local band up there. And we're like, we could be there someday.
0: That definitely inspires us as well.
5: Yeah.
0: And so, yeah, we aspire to perform on an open mic.
5: Short-term goals, we need to release music.
0: Yeah, we're trying to get online. A lot of people are asking us.
5: We finally got all the recording equipment, so we're probably going to get on that in a couple months.
0: Yeah, in the next couple weeks for sure.
1: Yeah, and on that topic, where can we find you guys?
5: On Instagram right now.
0: Instagram, currently under Raccoon Ridge. It's pretty easy to find. Mm-hmm. And we're going to be working through, like DistroKid, we're going to be on Apple Music, hopefully Spotify.
5: YouTube.
0: Yeah,
5: soon.
0: Yeah.
1: And before we move on to your final song, do you want to just go through some of the lyrics of Past Lives? Because it was really good. I just kind of want to hear and kind of like analyze them a little bit.
5: Yeah. If we can find it.
0: If we can find it.
5: Good job.
0: It's at the back of the book. Sorry, everyone.
5: Okay. So do you have any particular lyrics you have questions about? Do you want me to just go through and
1: go
5: talk
1: through.
5: About them? Okay. So
0: I'd say this first part definitely relates to your like personal life, you know, and like your,
5: yeah, the first,
0: you're
5: okay.
0: About.
5: So the first lyric of the song is, in a past life, I hope that I was really funny and that everyone who knew me knew my smile. The lyric was originally everyone who knew me knew their smile because I wanted it to be like I wanted to
0: make people happy.
5: And Thea was like, it sounds a bit weird, so we should fix it. But that's like, you know, the sentiment's still there.
0: That's kind of our relationship as songwriters, too. Like, she'll be like, well, I don't want to be a downer, but we'll like bring lyrics to each other. And then the other person will be like,
5: Yeah.
0: But yeah, lots of lyrics in this song are like reflective of your aspirations.
5: This one down here, in a past life, I was the double calf. I was scrolling Instagram and I saw one of those like Instagram poems but there was like this famous one about the double calf, like the two-headed calf laying in the field about to die. And I just like couldn't stop thinking about it. I thought it was really interesting. So I wanted to have like...
3: A two-headed calf?
5: Yeah. Mm-hmm. It was like, it's a poem about this like... two-headed calf that will like die in the morning because it's not going to survive. It's going to be taken to a museum, but it's like laying in the field, and it's like cool.
0: I feel like that's also reflective of no, I'm being for real. That's also reflective of another internal like idea of getting things done and like reaching your goals before like
5: You never know when it's going to be like
0: too late. Cut short. You know, you got to do that stuff.
5: Yeah.
3: That's a good
0: Don't be afraid to do what you want to do in life.
3: Yeah.
0: Because time might pass you by.
5: We also
0: it's a good
5: lesson.
3: Always, like a museum.
5: We always have we always have tree lyrics
0: we
5: for
0: some
5: reason.
0: We have a lot of trees in
5: we
0: our
5: can't
0: songs,
5: stop
0: which you'll see in our
5: trees.
0: Next song,
5: just
0: titled
5: Tree
0: Song.
3: Okay, well.
1: And before we get to this tree song, would you like to say just your favorite line in Past Lives?
5: Probably, my favorite one is probably, I hope a whale comes to feed and swallows me whole. It's because I go to, like a youth group to hang out with my friends. Like we've all been going since we were little, really little, and we're kind of just like a group of people.
3: Mm-hmm.
5: But we still do Bible study.
3: Yeah.
5: And the leaders were talking to us about the whale. What's his name? Jonas? Is it Jonas? Jonah eating the whale? Yeah. Sorry, guys. I'm not caught up on my. But I just thought it was really interesting, like, kind of the perspective that it gave him in the story, and the perspective, yeah, like, something sure. like that. Like, if you got eaten by a whale, I think it would kind of change your whole outlet on life on the whale.
3: It would change a lot.
0: I think my favorite line is, in a past life, I was the double calf.
5: Oh, because what about
0: that's the first song. That's the first line I sang in the song.
5: Also, the
0: when the earth dies.
5: So this is my actual favorite. When the earth dies, they'll spare the robins and the magpies. I just think it's
3: that sounds
5: just
3: good.
5: Think it's a good. Little,
0: that's, yeah. yeah, you cooked.
3: You did cook. That was good. Okay. Are you guys ready for your third?
0: Yeah, song? We are. Our closing number. Mm-hmm. Well, don't rush me now.
3: Yeah. All right, don't rush him, guys.
0: Okay. This song I wrote, I think, in the midsummer.
5: Yeah. Kind of before we were a band.
0: I came to you with this, and I was like, what do you think? And you were like, I love it so much. So this is one of our favorites.
5: Yeah.
0: All right, ready?
5: Yeah.

0: country song.
1: Okay. Yeah, I feel like we should be paying you for this because this is crazy. Wow.
0: Ooh, it took a lot out of me.
1: I can see that. I can hear
0: that. That's why it's our last song.
1: So, you know, I don't want to hog the room here, but harmonica.
0: Yep.
1: Banjo.
2: Make me want to do some square dancing. Get a country hat on. I love
0: sure,
2: this.
0: Yeah.
1: Yeah, I could see this. Me and my shared shoes. I could do this. Okay, now you're
0: flexing.
3: Yeah, try to do All I Want Is You, the full thing.
0: I don't know if we have time for that.
3: No, I'm joking. I'm trying to make some. No, wait.
0: Poppy doesn't really like the harmonica that much because I'm always trying to take it out for songs that don't need it.
3: Every time I come to Theo with a song, I was like, hey, I have a new song. He goes, can we add a harmonica solo? Please, please, please.
1: Harmonica is definitely an integral part of this group. It needs to be a member.
0: I agree with him.
1: It should be Harmonica Joe or something like that. Give it a name.
4: Yeah, wait, so it's true. Teddy, Poppy, and Harmonica.
1: Joe.
4: Harmonica Joe, yeah. Yeah.
2: Sounds good to me.
4: Okay.
2: Fire treat.
4: Yes, we're going to be right back with the riddle, which you're going to help us answer.
0: I think I know the answer.
3: Do you? I don't. I'm but, not really
0: but
3: good at riddles.
0: Let's not bring that up just yet.
1: Okay. Oh, we'll be right back after this break.

0: Hello, welcome back to Why Excel All You the Time. This is Ben. I'm your host, and I'm joined by my co-host
1: Layla
2: and C.
0: And we have the riddle.
2: Yes. I touch your face, I'm in your words. I'm lack of space and beloved by birds. What am I?
0: Okay, so I think we can give our final answers now,
2: and
0: our band can also
2: give their answers. So we're going to do a 3-2-1, and we're just going to say it.
0: Yeah.
2: Okay. Does everyone have a locked-in answer?
0: I got mine. I'm ready.
1: Yeah.
0: I'm loaded.
2: Okay. 3, 2, 1.
0: Moss.
1: Air.
3: Wind.
0: Moss. Wind?
4: Air.
1: Air.
0: Air?
2: Okay, what are your two?
1: Wind and air are like the same thing.
4: Wind is like the movement of air.
0: Exactly.
4: Mm. Air is like ever-present.
5: Okay. I think the same thing.
2: Okay.
4: Yeah. Were you thinking air from the beginning?
5: No, I just said it because you said it. I didn't have an answer.
1: Oh, my gosh.
2: Okay, air,
0: sheep here.
2: Wind, wind.
0: And moss.
2: And moss.
0: Moss is obvious.
1: Moss.
4: Why do birds like moss?
1: Whoa. I want to...
5: I'm not judging.
1: Do you feel moss? Wasn't there a line about feeling it on your face?
0: Do you feel moss on your face?
1: Does it come out your mouth? Pick up moss and put it on your face?
0: Wait.
1: Isn't the answer come out your mouth? Ben, why does moss come out your mouth?
0: Moss is not... Moss
2: goes
0: through my mouth.
2: Okay.
4: It's a unique sensory experience with moss.
0: It is good.
2: Our guests got it correct.
5: Oh,
0: air?
5: Wait.
2: With air.
0: Not Layla?
2: Not Layla.
0: With wind?
1: First of all, wind is way closer than moss.
0: I actually agree with Layla. You feel wind. You don't feel air.
4: We're all feeling the air right now.
5: So you were on our side, and now you're not on our side.
1: But do we really feel the air, or do we feel the wind from the air?
0: When air is hitting you, what is that called?
4: So what is wind? It's
5: breeze.
4: The movement of air.
5: When so you feel it's wind, not wind, it's feeling air. It's breeze.
1: But,
5: so you're all wrong.
1: When you go outside and you get a breeze, it's because of the wind. Yeah.
2: No, but we don't say the lack of space is because of the – we say the lack of space is air. Not
0: yeah, the
2: wind.
0: Lack of space is air, right? But air doesn't touch your face. Wind touch your face.
1: Thank you, Ben. For once, I actually agree with
0: For
1: Ben.
0: For once. Excuse
1: what
0: you.
1: I
0: mean, actually, air is the right answer here, guys. Obviously, it's air. It was just wrong and mad.
1: Yes. I'm not mad, actually.
0: Maybe you're right.
1: Mm-hmm. I think it makes sense.
0: You think it makes sense?
1: Yes. Good job, guys.
0: Well, if you think that. We do have a question for you, though.
5: Oh.
1: Yes. We have a very popular question, and I'm very curious to see what you guys will say. What is your biggest pet peeve?
4: Oh. I'm going to need some time to think. It's got to be... This is kind of a hardcore one. Like, this is kind of deep. Can I say it?
0: Yeah.
4: Like, when people...
0: Well, actually, it depends on what you're saying. Let's take a second.
4: Like, when people are complaining and talking trash about another person doing something that they also do.
5: Yes.
0: Mm-hmm. That's a big thing.
4: Like, when someone is like, oh, I hate so-and-so. They're so annoying, and they do all these things, and then that person can also be caught doing those things. Mm-hmm. Like, make it make sense.
1: Mm-hmm.
4: Me?
5: Yeah.
0: That's a good pet peeve. I like that one. Yeah. That makes sense.
5: Mine's not as serious. I don't like it when people leave doors open. Mm-hmm. Like, if they leave.
4: If someone comes in your room and then leaves.
5: Like, my brother.
4: The door, like, your brother.
5: Yeah. Or, like, anybody in my school, they will come into a classroom, like, they won't close the door.
0: I hear that. Especially when the door is closed already. Because,
5: right.
0: Like, bro, close the door.
4: Can I be real? Like, especially when you're in bed and someone... Someone comes in to talk to you and then leaves, and you're like, good night, and then the door opens.
0: That feels like a violation. When somebody does that, I think they hate me. Like,
4: yeah,
0: you
4: so
0: obviously,
4: true.
5: Your mom hates
0: you. You obviously wish
4: my
0: the
4: mom,
0: worst for me.
4: My mom doesn't hate me.
0: Oh, okay, well, we don't all know. But obviously, it's like you wish the worst for me. You want me to get up and not be comfortable anymore.
4: Yeah.
5: Right.
0: Like, especially if I'm already doing something.
4: Can I bring up another pet peeve?
0: Sure.
4: Warm pillow.
1: Oh, God, yeah.
0: I don't understand that.
5: Sometimes warm pillows are nice.
0: I don't understand.
5: I'm going to argue.
4: Pillows never
0: I don't agree.
4: No, it has to be cold.
5: Oh, my actually biggest pet peeve is doing the dishes. Guys, I can't stand it.
0: Well, that's
4: soapy
0: just lazy.
4: Water, like
5: no,
4: when it gets
5: not it's
4: not
5: about
4: not
5: the dishes.
4: Anymore.
5: It's about I'm such a klutz that water will get all over my clothes, and I have to stand there doing dishes in wet clothes for half an hour, and it's horrible.
4: Can we share the Betsy with Spaceman story briefly? This also relates our first song that we ever wrote together.
0: Yeah.
4: Poppy came up with the idea while she was washing dishes.
5: I
4: and then texted me. some WeWorks.
2: So maybe you should wash dishes more often.
4: Yeah,
2: maybe
4: you should wash more dishes. Yeah, maybe you should get over your propaganda.
0: Wear like an apron or something so your clothes are
4: full body sock.
0: Yeah.
5: Stop saying body sock, it's not a real thing.
4: A body sock is definitely a real thing.
0: Okay, guys.
1: You guys being musicians, are there any musician pet peeves you have music world?
4: Yeah. I don't like when Poppy wants to change something in a great song last minute.
0: Straight shades.
4: What's your pet peeve about me?
5: This is what it's supposed to be about each other.
4: Oh, was it?
0: No, air it all out on here, guys.
4: In the music industry?
5: You just wanted to insult me.
0: Get it all out, guys.
4: True, I love you. No, but probably producers stealing money from artists.
5: Wow. You know that when
4: we're going
5: to
4: get real.
5: When Teddy says she wants to change something last minute, it means a Beyonce riff that he tries to throw in the middle of the song because he thinks it sounds good.
4: Hey, I held back this time.
2: I feel like we have heard so many different sides of you, from your music to your different pet peeves, from hatred to each other, for love to each other. And thank you for coming on. And this is YXL, all youth, all the time.

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1: And I'm your host, Uma Pathay.
0: Today, we have a very special guest, Miss Anupama Mahajan, our Indian classical music teacher. Hi, Miss Anupama. Could you start by telling us a little bit about yourself?
1: Oh, and we will also refer to Miss Mahajan as Auntie throughout the show, because that's what we normally used to call her.
2: Hi, Uma. Hi, Ira. Thanks for having me here today. So your question was...
0: Could you start by telling us a little bit about yourself?
2: Sure. So as Uma and Ira mentioned, I teach Indian classical music, specifically Hindustani classical music. That is more an interest of mine, not really a profession of mine. I also am a consultant as a full-time profession, and I do this because I love music and I'd like to spread the joy of music.
1: Yeah, and adding on to that, could you also share a bit about your background in music and how you started singing?
2: Sure. So I started learning Hindustani classical at the age of around 5.
1: Wow.
2: And I learned throughout my school years. I did take a break for college for a short time. And as soon as I could find a guru or a teacher, I restarted again. Learning of Indian classical music really is not limited to a lifetime. Several lifetimes are not enough to learn what there is to learn.
1: Mm-hmm. So there's a lot of things to mm-hmm. learn.
2: So I continue to learn and teach.
1: Okay.
0: Yeah. Have you had any influential teachers or mentors, and what lessons from them have stayed with you?
2: Absolutely. All the teachers I've had have influenced me in different ways. To begin with, my mother, who initiated me into music. As you can imagine, a 4 or 5 year old wouldn't really be interested in sitting for hours and practicing, or even learning music, which, you know, it's not like you're dressing up, it's not something fancy. But my mother did insist and initiated me on that route. And I remember there used to be times where I would want to go and play with my friends, but my mom used to insist that I practice. I didn't like it at the time, but I am so thankful to her for what she did. And she used to tell me that, you know, your voice is an instrument that will be with you no matter what, no matter where you are. And that is something that will be with you even in times where you feel like there's nobody with you. So she was my initial mentor. And of course, all my gurus, all my teachers, who have been encouraging at the same time strict with me, I appreciate every minute that they've spent with me, and they continue to spend with me.
1: Yeah, 4 to 5 is such a young age to begin music, and I feel like it must have been really hard as like such a young kid to do like hours of practice every day. Is there something that motivated you to keep practicing when you were so young?
2: Well, I'd like to clarify that. I didn't really practice for hours, maybe an hour or so, hour or two a day. The motivation, I think, is when one realizes that they're getting better at it because of the practice. It's the results.
0: Mm-hmm. Yeah, I definitely find that inspiring, because sometimes I don't want to practice, but then when I make myself practice, I see how much better I am.
2: Yes.
0: And then mm-hmm. I step up a level than I was before. So, what inspired you to pursue teaching classical music alongside

0: different things from their viewpoints. And I just like to interact with kids and my students.
1: Yeah. When you're teaching kids, I know there's not like one piece of advice that you can give your kids because there's generally so much that you can tell them. But what's like an overall philosophy that you have for like teaching your kids, like a way of practicing?
0: In terms of, I think the underlying advice is that when one learns music, one should learn it not with the goal of performing in 1 year or performing even in 10 years, but with the goal of learning. That in itself is the goal or should be the goal, and that helps a lot. Everything else will follow. And once one internalizes that, practicing comes automatically because the joy is in the learning. And everything else is just a step on the way to learning, whether it's performances or recitals or what have you.
2: Yeah. So in the context of classical music training, what does discipline mean to you?
0: It is primary. It is absolutely necessary. That is one thing that one learns to be when one learns music. Starting from the way, you know, one's posture, the way one sings, how you train your mind to be focused. You have to train your body in that your voice has to cooperate. So for that, there's discipline in the sense of what you can eat or what you cannot eat before or drink before singing. So in every aspect, there is discipline involved. And so one learns to cultivate that discipline.
1: Yeah, I agree with that because I know Ira and I, when we were young, used to have so much trouble just sitting and practicing music. And I feel like over time we've gotten a bit better at that because I feel like now we've actually discovered how much we love singing. And I know when we were younger, we didn't really experience that because it's something our parents told us was like, you should sing because it's important to your culture. But I think over time we've realized just how much we really like singing and like how much joy it brings to us every time we're in your class or practicing.
0: Yeah, so towards that end, so you had asked a question earlier about what is your underlying philosophy? So most people, when they start learning music, are not going to fall in love with it after 3 months and say, oh, I love this so much that this is all I'm going to do. It takes some effort. You need to get better at it before you actually start appreciating it and liking it. And so that is one thing I tell the parents more than the kids, if their kids learning, that you need to be patient with this process of learning. Things are not going to suddenly change and get better overnight. It takes time and effort.
2: I definitely agree because I think that applies to a lot of things. Like, for example, playing an instrument. Since, like, I play the cello, I feel like once, like, you start learning, you actually start to enjoy it more because you start to sound better and not just, like, really squeaky. And recently, I feel like I've gotten a lot better at the cello after I got a new one and it's starting to sound a lot better. So I, like, practice a lot more with the cello and I feel like I'm actually starting to sound pretty good.
0: Yeah, there you go.
2: And that motivates me to practice.
0: Mm-hmm.
2: So how does spirituality or mindfulness influence your musical practice, if at all?
0: It does a lot in the sense that for me, music is an offering. So when I sit and sing, it's not me singing. It's me offering what I can. And so I think over the years, I have been able to cultivate, at least to some extent, the thought that when one sings or when I sing, it's not me singing. The music is happening. So, and when you're in that state, you are in the present. You cannot think of anything else. You cannot think of, oh, what will happen if, or, oh, I made a mistake. You're here now, and what you're singing is what's happening now.
1: And I have a question that relates to what you said a bit, but when you look back at your early years as a musician, what do you wish you would have known then that you know now? If there's a lesson.
0: Yeah. I think more than knowing, actually, internalizing something.

0: something. And in that, I think for a lot of these things, it takes time. It takes time. It takes a certain level of learning and practice for you to be able to internalize it. And so perhaps to that extent, in terms of do I have any regrets, had I practiced more, I probably would know more today.
1: Yeah, I can agree with that. I know what it's like to, like, do something like Indian singing and look back and say, I wish I could have practiced more, because I agree with that statement. Like, when I was younger, I wish I would have practiced singing more so I could have been better at it now. But I feel like I don't really regret that because I'm enjoying singing so much now. And I feel like enjoying it kind of trumps my regrets or, like, what could have been.
0: Precisely.
1: So I agree with that a lot. Also, I do have another question kind of relating to this, but it's how do you balance honoring tradition, like we said, with spirituality, with allowing room for modern expression or experimentation in singing?
0: So, I don't necessarily think that there's a balancing act involved, because it's not that mindfulness or spirituality are ancient. And that needs to be modified in line with modern expression. The expression in singing, the we call it bhav, which is the emotion, comes from the heart. So they are actually connected. Whether you're singing the words of a song, in which case there's a meaning to be conveyed and that emotion gets conveyed. But even if it's just notes, those notes have an inherent emotion in them. So if you speak completely from a scientific aspect, the emotion generated by a frequency of, say, komal ga versus pa is different. Now, it may vary by culture, by what one has been exposed to, but it is different. And so I don't think it's necessarily a balancing act. You're just in that emotion, in that offering while singing. You're completely immersed in that. So it's meditative.
2: Mm-hmm. Yeah, well, thank you for joining us for these first 15 minutes. And we're going to cut to a very short music break right now, but we'll be right back.
1: Also, something quick to everyone who's listening. I know she mentioned komal ga and ba. Those are notes in Indian classical singing. Hopefully we can cover that after the music break.
2: And you're listening to Off the Record, a show that brings real stories and fresh perspectives to the mic, live on Youth Express. 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Up next is a quick song.

0: Welcome back. That was The Giver by Chapel Roan. If you're just joining us, you're listening to Off the Record with Uma, Ira, and Miss Mahajan live on Youth Express. So if any of the listeners are interested in calling in or expressing your opinions on anything we cover today, you can always call in at 412-200-5975. So now we're going to transition to talking about music and student growth. So the first question I have for you is, how do you see Indian classical music influencing a student's personal growth? And I know there's many answers to this.
1: Yeah. I think it just changes you as a person in that it gives you a new perspective on life. It generally helps to, so definitely the process of learning helps a student to develop a lot of patience and persistence, which helps across the board, not just for music, but in anything in life. It also, I think, makes you a more peaceful person. You don't get excited and agitated as often. That's my personal experience. I don't know if that applies to everybody.
0: Do you also think it can help build confidence as well?
1: Definitely. It does. And there are stages to that. So when one is learning music, what I have found is little kids are extremely confident when they start learning. And then as they learn more and become a little older, and this applies to all of us, it's kids, it's happened to me, then you realize that, oh, there's so much for me to learn. And I really am not very good at this. I have so much to learn. So there's a dip. But then you realize that there's nothing that one can't achieve without practice and time. Give it enough time and effort, and you can get to where you want to. And so you also learn to break things up into baby steps and chunks that are achievable goals. Whether it's learning a piece of music, whether it's learning a rag, break it into pieces that are achievable, and one will be fine. So being able to break tasks and handle them in a manner that they can be learned and mastered, I think, builds confidence.
2: Mm-hmm. I definitely agree. But moving on, I know we already covered this a little bit, but what skills do you think Indian classical music develops uniquely?
1: I would say classical music, I don't know necessarily that it's only Indian classical music that develops uniquely, but I would say learning classical music, whether it's Western or Indian, again, develops persistence, patience, discipline. Yeah.
0: Yeah, and I definitely agree with that. I know what you said earlier, like we've all felt that hill when we were singing, like having so much confidence as young kids and then feeling overwhelmed by having so much to learn and like having so much more to like discover while singing. And I have a question that kind of relates to that, but how do you encourage students who may feel overwhelmed with Indian singing or realize that they have so much to learn? Or is it more just like you guys have to learn how to practice well? And
1: it is definitely, I think, sharing experiences, telling children that we all go through these stages of being overwhelmed, I do believe helps them. Also letting them know that there will be times where you feel like, oh, my music is just not moving forward. But then there will be times where you'll be very happy with your progress. So it's not necessarily linear, the progress, even with practice. There are so many other variables that affect it. And especially for my students who are kids and who are in school, they have so many other competing priorities. They have so many other activities. So it is a challenge to be able to dedicate time to practice, learn, and to do justice to it. And there will be times where it's easier than others, and that's just the way it is. That is life.
2: Yeah, I can definitely relate, because I feel like once I do, like, I do have a lot of activities in school that take up a lot of my time, like other commitments, but once I do end up practicing music, I feel like it's very meaningful and I get a lot out of it. So just like as a question for context. Could you maybe explain how like Indian classical music like works, like such as the notes and then sure. the dogs and stuff?
1: Mm-hmm. So, would it help if I compare it with Western?
0: Mm-hmm. Yeah, that would yeah. be great.
1: So, Indian classical music has a set of seven notes, and the starting note depends on the individual singer's pitch, or in the case of the instrument, on the size and the natural pitch of the instrument. So let's step back to vocals. So one can start singing the first note, which is called Sa, at G sharp or at A, and then everything else, all the other notes, seven notes, are at a fixed ratio of frequencies from there onwards. So that is your basic alphabet, or the that's what all your ragas are based on, the notes. And then there are different microtones of these notes. There are you have some notes that could be either flat or natural or sharp. They're called komal, shuddha, and tivra. And different combinations of these notes make up ragas. Ragas is, at a very basic level, it's a set of notes and melodies that follow the rules of that raga, which include transition between notes, which notes, which part of the octave is it sung in. There are several such rules. So that is from a rule-based book perspective of a raga. But a raga is almost like a human being. The more time you spend with the rag, the better you get to know the rag. And that's the only way to learn a rag. Because in Indian classical music, the performances mainly are improvisations. So the same rag could be sung by different performers or performed by different performers, and it's not going to sound the same. The same performer performing it at different times will sound different, because everything is done in the spur of the moment. There are very few things that are actually fixed in the rag. And so each time you sit with a rag, you learn a new aspect of it. You get to know it better. So knowing a rag is like spending time with a human being.
0: I know with rags, there must be so many different styles to sing it in so many different ways. And I know it must be impossible to have a favorite rag, because there's so many like wonderful styles and ways that you can sing all of them. Has there been a rag that you've been enjoying to sing a lot recently, if one?
1: Yeah, I would say I do have a soft corner for a rag called Bageshri. And a lot of it is because of the fact that I used to give music exams as a child in school. And the first sizable exam I gave was one for which I picked Rag Bageshri to perform. So I have practiced that rag for hours on end. And so I know that rag and the transitions and what I can do in the rag reasonably well. And each time I sing it again, I discover new things about it. So it's a very joyful experience for me. Having said that, I'm trying to develop a few more rags that I have a similar relationship with. But yeah, if I were to rank them, then that would be my favorite.
0: And also for everyone who's listening, what I think about this is a rag for like Western music. It reminds me a bit of like a genre, like the different types or different styles of singing it. So I guess that's another way you can kind of think about it. I know it's not entirely the same or very similar, but I guess it's another way you could interpret it as a Western performer.
2: I feel like for me, another way I would interpret it are like different keys, like of music. Mm-hmm. Like, you know, like there's like A major, C major, mm-hmm. so on. Then there's like minor keys. So like different rags, like some notes may be like flat or sharp. And I think that just reminds me a lot of like different keys where some notes may be flat or sharp.
1: Yeah, yeah. Mm-hmm. I would agree with that too, Ira. And towards that end, ragas even have prescribed times of being sung or performed, and that relates to the mood or the nature of that rag. Mm-hmm. Ragas also have nature of being peaceful, of being playful, and so on. And when you listen to a rag and then, you know, think about it and read about it, you realize how true that is.
2: Mm-hmm. Mm-hmm. Yeah, it also like reminds me of like how like different chords and like keys also sound more happy, while some sound more sad or dramatic, mm-hmm. or and then they can like relate to different emotions. So yeah. Another question I think would be, how do collaborative performances or group lessons, which I know you give, impact student growth in a way?
0: Or do you have a preference for like collaborative or single singing, or does it depend? But you can answer that question first.
1: Yeah, so I think by and large, collaborative lessons are helpful, especially for beginners or for younger children. And by beginners, it's like, I don't mean just 1 or 2 years into learning. Much longer than that, because initially when children first start learning, it's the music may not draw them in, but it's the friends who draw them in. And then once they get a little better at it, then the music alone is enough to keep you there. And at that stage, it's fine if they're not in a group setting. Still, having said that, even though you may have 6, 7, 10 people sitting and learning, every individual is learning individually. So, and even for the teacher, they can actually hear what each person is singing. So for everybody, it is, and I hope that my students think of it that way too, it is like a one-on-one class. And having a group in some sense could be helpful, because then you learn from other people's mistakes or what they're doing well. There might be things that they do that you may not do, but it may not be the right way to do it. Now you know not to do it because the teacher stole your classmate that. Mm. So in that sense, it's helpful as well. And the same goes of things that are encouraged.
0: Yeah, I agree with that. I love singing in a group setting also, because I love sharing an environment with people that are also like passionate, and they also love singing and enjoy like singing Indian classical, and being in the same room with people like that. I feel like it inspires you and motivates you to keep learning in a way, mm-hmm. because they also love Indian classical. But yeah. I feel like...
2: Yeah, I can also definitely agree, because I feel like when we take lessons together, I learn a lot from our friends who also sing with us. And, like, if I don't know how to sing something, I'll listen to them, because I learn a lot by, like, experience of just, like, what's happening around me. So I feel like it's very valuable to sing with other people, too.
1: Mm-hmm.
2: So one more question would be, if, like, you have, like, have you ever learned anything from your students that surprised you or inspired you as a teacher?
1: Surprised me and amused me. There have been a lot of things I've learned from my students, but something that's worth mentioning. There was this little student of mine who started music because her mom said that she just loves music and she sings all the time. So she would come and sit quietly and listen to music, and then I could see her falling asleep. She was so soothed by the music that she would fall asleep. So that was touching and funny at the same mm-hmm. time. In terms of learnings, I have often found that a lot of the theory aspects of music, when I taught it to the students, their interpretation would be completely different, something that I had just not thought of. And I wonder sometimes if that is because of the exposure that growing up in the country where the music comes from has versus growing up in the United States. That could be it. There have been times, so speaking to the emotions of the rag that you mentioned, Ira, there's a rag called Bhairav, which has one note flat. And to me, that seems peaceful. But to a lot of children who have been born and brought up here in the United States, it seems dark. So I think, so these were all eye-openers for me in that this is not a universal emotion or feeling that is transmitted.
0: No, I agree with that. I feel like growing up here has really changed our interpretations of the music. Like, we can all see different rags as, like, different emotions mm-hmm. or, like, different tones. And I feel like when it's in a way meant to be heard as one thing, we can always interpret it, like, another way. And I definitely agree with that.
1: And a lot of that comes from the exposure, because for people who were born and who were brought up in a culture where they're exposed to a lot of Indian music, you listen to that on the radio, you listen to that on the television, and then you learn to associate certain things with those tunes, emotions. That doesn't apply here, unless somebody's been listening to that a lot, and there has been somebody who's been explaining things to them. So that is something that definitely was an eye-opener for me.
0: So I think right now we are going to cut into a quick music break, but we are going to be right back. 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So if you listeners are enjoying the conversation and want to be a part of it, we'd love to hear from you. You can always call in at 412-200-5975. And up next is a quick song and PSA. We will be right back.

0: Welcome back. You just heard All the Stars by Kendrick Lamar and SZA. And this is Off the Record with Uma, Ira, and Miss Mahajan, live on Youth Express. So a question I have for you is, how do you explain the importance of this music to parents who might not be familiar with its traditions?
1: That's a good question, and something that I continue to think about and try to modify my way of doing it each time I meet a new family, so a new student family. Indian music has various genres, and Indian classical music, there are two kinds, Hindustani and Carnatic, are the oldest. They date back to thousands of years ago. And so they're based in a very solid foundation, very rigorous foundation. And the other genres essentially emanate from them. A genre of music that a lot of you would have probably heard of, a lot of the listeners, is Bollywood music, which is Indian film music. It's very popular. It's people consider it to be catchy. And more people sing that than classical music. So when parents bring their children to learn music first, often I have seen that their goal is for them to be able to perform in a party, sing a movie song. That, unfortunately, is not quite aligned with the goals of classical music. Classical music starts with a learning the basics and slowly moving up. Now, once you learn classical music, learning something like Bollywood is relatively easier because your foundations are solid. And explaining this to parents who have zero exposure to classical music is a challenge, because generally the expectations of parents are that their children will start performing on stage after 1 year of learning. While that is very far from the truth, because there's a lot of learning needed. Similarly, the discipline needed. The teacher will teach a set of students. Everybody's being taught the same thing. However, a student's progress depends on what they do. So often I will have parents who do not have a background in music come and ask for a syllabus. Which rags, how many rags will I teach their child in the first year? And the moment you hear that question, you realize that this person doesn't have much of a background in music. So setting those expectations, both for the child and for the parent, are important. In the case of adults, it's easier. But in the case of where children are learning, the children learn what they are, but the parents probably desire something else. And so there's a learning curve for everybody there. So towards that end, I have found it a lot easier. It gets a lot easier for families where the parents have some exposure, even better if they've learned music. And even if they begin learning music and then start practicing with their children, that's excellent.
2: Yeah, and I can definitely agree with that, because the two of us grew up here. So I get that we may not have as much exposure as people that grew up surrounded by Indian classical. I know both my grandmas, they love Indian classical music. I know one of my grandmas used to sing on the radio in India, and the other one she takes classes and she loves Indian classical singing. So I feel like we've had that exposure, and in a way that's kind of influenced us to keep singing Indian classical so we can, in a way, connect with them. Mm-hmm. I feel like it's also a really great way to, like, connect with your family as well.
1: Definitely.
2: Like, do you also think, like, learning music can help bridge generation gaps as well?
1: Oh, absolutely. Absolutely. So in addition to Hindustani classical vocal, I started learning an instrument called the veena around the same age. I used to learn the veena from my grandmother's sister. So like a grandparent. And I remember my parents used to drop me off at her place for the weekend. I used to do nothing but learn music for the whole weekend, and then they used to pick me up on Sunday evening to go back to school. that experience was so different from, you know, staying at home and going once a week or twice a week to your teacher's house. That was essentially you're immersed in that atmosphere of music. And that also ties back to an ancient, it's called the Gurukul system, where the students actually go and stay with the guru. And it's that tradition, apart from the music, the tradition, their lifestyle is passed down to the student. And they become a family, musical family. So yes, I do believe that it bridges a gap between generations and builds bridges across, you know, families that are connected musically.
0: Yeah, so one more question I have for you is, like, we covered this a little bit, but how do you keep students motivated when the learning process is very slow and demanding?
1: Yeah, that is an interesting question. So in Indian classical music, you first start learning something called alankars, which is like do, re, mi, and various combinations of that. And it can get a little boring for the kids. So then I may take a break and teach them a little song in between. That seems to interest them a little more. And it also encourages them to go and sing to their parents who become happy. And then that helps too. So I try to do that. I also try to encourage them by having something called a baithak, which is essentially a mini performance, you know, at home where people will prepare for something. And that encourages kids as well.
2: And I know there's so much like motivation that a teacher can do, but I know a lot of it, or really most of it, really relies on self-motivation, or like you having the motivation to like practice and get better. Do you think like self-motivation plays a really big part in like practicing and like getting better at music?
1: Absolutely. I think that is primary. Self-motivation and realizing that we're not competing against anyone but ourselves from yesterday. You want to get better. So don't worry about what others are doing. You just need to keep getting better. So yeah, definitely that self-motivation helps. And it's something that you can see results quite quickly. You know, if you can't hit a note that is low or high, you do it for a week, 2 weeks, and you'll see that it becomes easier to do. So yes.
2: Yeah, and like I know in Indian singing there's no such thing as like falsetto, like you're hitting these notes in your real voices, so it does take a lot of practice, I think.
1: It does. And also in any music, in addition to training our voices, we are training our ears. We are training our brain for the rhythm aspect of it. And we are training our brain to do so many things simultaneously and keep track of so many things simultaneously. The rhythm, the tal, the note, you know, so many things. So it is challenging. And it's not just one thing. It's not just voice culture. It's not. So you have to incorporate that into your life. And often when I have young kids starting to learn rhythm, the aspect of rhythm, it is a challenge. So then, you know, I would, for instance, tell them to switch on their tabla, which is a rhythm, and ask them to do whatever they're doing at the pace of the tabla. So you learn to incorporate that rhythm into whatever you're doing, and then eventually it'll follow in the music.
2: Yeah, I know that you talked about the online tabla app.
1: Mm-hmm.
2: And I feel like this made me think of like a lot of new technologies in music, like online learning, like virtual learning, and like using all the tabla and music technology. Like, how do you think that kind of impacts the way that we're learning music?
1: I think it simplifies things tremendously. When I used to learn music, we had a live tabla player come in once a week. We used to have a couple of classes a week, but once a week we would have a live tabla player coming in to play the tabla. We didn't have access to electronic tabla machines or tanpuras even. You actually have to have a tanpura and tune it and sing with that. The extent of so that's one aspect that is so helpful. The extent of music available on online classical music and good quality music is amazing. I mean, there's no dearth of music to listen to. Anything you're learning, you can just look for it and listen to it, and you have a range of artists. You can spend hours and hours listening to it. Similarly, online classes online lessons. That is something, I mean, I think it really took off during COVID, because it was either that or nothing. And towards that end, we've come a long way.
2: And also, before we go any further, could you please tell us like what a tabla is for people that are listening, or any other Indian classical instruments, like a little introduction?
1: Sure. So let me start with a tanpura. A tanpura is a stringed instrument which essentially acts as a drone for the vocalist to keep pitch. So it has, generally it has four strings, it may have more strings, that are tuned to fixed notes. So the vocalist finds it easier to maintain the sa or stay on pitch. The tabla is it's a percussion instrument, and I think most people are familiar with it. It's made it to the world stage now, the tabla. It plays the rhythm or the tal. I mean, the player plays the tabla for the rhythm or the tal along with the vocalist or the instrumentalist. And then there are several other instruments that that could be used either as accompaniments to a vocal performance or can be played independently, which again, I'm sure a lot of the listeners would be familiar with, like the sitar, the veena, the sarangi. There's several.
0: Yeah. Just one more question is, what advice do you think you would give to young people who love music but are unsure about pursuing it seriously?
1: So, when you say pursuing it seriously, as a profession or learning it to enrich their lives? I would assume the second.
0: I guess somewhere in between going into it as maybe a profession or just a very serious hobby that takes up like a lot of their lives.
1: Yeah. So, in terms of when, it takes some time for somebody to believe or be certain of the fact that they don't want to stick with music. And once they do, they probably will realize this themselves, but if not, learning music, again, is not something that can be limited to a few years or even a single lifetime. So continue learning music, because the amount that there is to learn is tremendous. Secondly, learning music is actually tougher than, say, you know, learning a lot of math and getting to a certain point, because generally with other subjects, the outcome is in quite well defined, in that if you know your material well, you give a certain exam well, write your essays well, success will follow. Music has a lot of variables. You know, every individual's voice, every individual's abilities, health on a certain day, ability to think of things to sing because it's not fixed. So there are so many variables. And so it's not like, okay, if you have learned addition and subtraction, next you go to multiplication. It doesn't work that way. So knowing that and being patient and persistent, I think, helps.
2: Yeah, and I definitely agree with that. Since we're both kids that kind of, we grew up in the U.S., and I know so many other kids living in the U.S. are pursuing music than they did before, and there's such like a rising global interest in Indian classical music. How do you kind of see like this global interest shaping the future of music in
1: a way? It's very encouraging. Actually, it's very encouraging to see that there are so many people who at least want to learn it and try it out to see if this is something for them, whatever the reasons behind it. But hopefully, if even, I don't know, 5% stick and keep that with them as something that they cherish for their lifetime and pass it on, I think there's a bright future.
2: So you have a lot of hope for like the future of
1: music. Definitely.
0: So one more question that I would like to ask you is, what legacy do you hope to leave through your music and your students?
1: The love for the art form. The love for that way of expressing oneself. And realizing that And I go back to what my mom used to tell me when I was little. And that still applies. And as a child, I probably didn't realize the importance of it. But as I grow older, I think of it every day. That there will be times in life where you have nothing but music going for you. And so it'll keep you strong. I think it's good for your physical health. It's good for your mental health. And in general, it just makes life a lot more rich and joyous.
2: Yeah, and I think I can speak for the both of us when I say, like, you and your lessons and classes have had such a tremendous impact on our lives, and it's brought us so much joy and love for singing. And I know, like, it's a quick story that I have, but when I was younger and I was still deciding, like, when I was feeling really overwhelmed by music on the bus to school, I found myself actually listening to, like, Indian classical music on the bus. And I told my parents this, and they were so shocked, because if it's overwhelming you, why are you listening to it? But I feel like I've just grown to, like, love it so much.
1: That's wonderful.
2: And, like, lessons are such, like, a great way to, like, de-stress in a way, and, like, it's very relaxing. Mm-hmm. So we've both had, like, a growing love for it over time.
1: That's encouraging to hear.
2: And Ira, would you like to add on to that?
0: Yeah, definitely. I feel like also with my parents too, and my grandma, I feel like they all really, really, really enjoy Indian classical music. And whenever they listen to it, I just see their faces light up with joy. And then, like, they always tell us how important it is to learn music, to learn your culture, and to carry that on and even pass that down to your kids. And I feel like every time we have, like, lessons or I practice, and as Uma said, even, like, sometimes I listen to music. Sometimes it's, like, Bollywood music, but sometimes it's more, like, the Bandish fusion. Because I like those, because our parents play those a lot in the car. Mm-hmm. So we kind of have to listen to it anyways. But I still like it. I feel like just listening to it and incorporating it into your daily lives can be very meaningful.
1: Definitely.
0: For you, and, like, help enrich, yeah.
2: Yeah, but right now I feel like it's about time to wrap up the episode, very sadly. But before we do that, Ms. Mahajan, what did you think of today? Is there anything else that you wanted to add on that we didn't cover in this episode?
1: Well, firstly, I'd like to thank you both for having me here today. And I think your questions were really insightful and to the point. So thank you. It's very encouraging to see youngsters putting so much thought into even coming up with a set of questions like this, because they are very applicable and very relevant.
2: Yeah, thank you so much for being here.
0: Yeah, well, as Uma said, thank you so much for being here. And thank you guys for listening to Off the Record with Uma and Ira. You can stream live and recorded productions at youthexpress.org. Thank you guys so much. And this is The Perfect Pair by Bia Badoobie.
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5: 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Once we arrived in the parking lot, our family of four would branch out into three groups. My sister and I in search of the nearest sample stand, my mom in search of the latest discounts, and my dad doing whatever dads do in Costco snack aisles. My sister and I would aim to reap the most product from each sample stand, sometimes going three or four times in different disguises. We would exchange jackets and switch hairstyles, shamelessly trooping back to the sample stands in our alter egos, as if the ladies working the stands couldn't see right through our scrappy ponytails and ill-fitting jackets. The process was the same every week, as we cycled through fragrant pesto ravioli, scouting hot Swiss Miss hot chocolate, and crispy brownie brittle. Once we filled our stomachs and Mom filled her cart, our family would regroup at the bustling food court for lunch. Usually our order was a box of piping hot combo pizza with an occasional strawberry vanilla swirl, soft serve, or soft churro. While waiting for lunch, we'd discuss mom's latest purchases or our favorite sample stand of the week. The conversation would quickly die out once lunch arrived, the silence only punctuated by the occasional loud sip of water or a conversation from the table beside us. After finishing lunch, we'd file out of Costco, squinting from the piercing bright sunlight that greeted our eyes. My dad would plop on his sunglasses that looked like they came from the dentist's office before starting the engine of the car. Every time I stared out the window, watching the sprawling brick warehouse shrinking in the distance, I would wonder about my next trip the following week. However, the following week turned into the following 2 weeks, which morphed into the following month or two as I grew older and older with new extracurriculars and commitments to juggle. At the time, I never really dwelled on the meaning of my trips to Costco or how I'd spend it with my sister at sample stands before gorging on combo pizza. I would never have imagined that my partner in sample crime would migrate across the Atlantic Ocean to the salty shores of Wales, or that combo pizza is now an extinct relic of the past. But now, at the age of 13, I would give anything just to rewind time and go back to that lazy Saturday morning at Costco.
6: My name is Henry Stahl. I'm in 11th grade, and I'm homeschooled. This is a poem I wrote called Watch the World Walk By. Where is the end, you wonder, on your way to the supposed finish line that is chased with merciless strides abound? As you struggle on without conscious wonder, it occurs to you, eyes up above peer down. Lanky is the man who the eyes belong to. High, he's perched upon his pole, limbs a-sagging with straw. Crank, he explains, is his name, and he tells you how long he's been up there and everything he's seen. For he can see the whole world from up there high on his pole. Stop and watch the world with me, he proposes. The fields never end, and so you sit with your friend Crank, watching the world walk by. For Youth Express, this is Henry signing off.
7: The sound of the ocean greets you as you near, and the squawk of seagulls follows soon after. The sun bears down on you, not unpleasantly, but it's certainly more than you're used to in rainy Pittsburgh. The beach burns as you walk on it, and the wind pelts you with sand. The sound of children's laughs and too loud music are welcomed here. At the boardwalk, you're overwhelmed by the smells of the different food vendors. Popping popcorn, the vendors throw kernels to a flock of pigeons. Crowds wait in line for too sour lemonade and too sweet cotton candy. Conversations mingle with the music that changes from store to store. The fudge store plays soft jazz and always seems to be empty. The crystal shop echoes with chimes and always smells of incense. The candle store, my favorite, is lit by mosaic lamps and the flicker of flame. You stop at the reptile zoo before turning in for the night and watch guests gasp in awe at the largest crocodile in the States. Exotic birds are heard calling to each other throughout the park, and you jump at the sound of a parrot saying hello as you pass. At the hotel, it is quiet. The slow splashing of the pool at night and the white foamy ocean waves lull you to sleep, and the warm sea breeze protects you from the cold of night.
8: Frick Park, during the last days of summer, is truly unforgettable. I've always known the park, museum, and grounds well, but walking there on my own this time, as I shed the last remnants of summer, introduced me to a part of Frick Park even a local like me doesn't always get to experience. On my trek up the hill into the park, I always pass the Frick Museum and grounds. I see the perfectly manicured rectangular topiary trees, but this time I can actually see some people sitting around them in chairs, grubbing on the sweet and savory meals from the food trucks lining the parking lot. In the winter, this place is deserted. Last November, I would ride my bike up and take refuge in the warmth of the greenhouse. It was a sort of serene solidarity. As I continue my journey around the area, I enter the actual park part of Frick Park. Trees are scattered everywhere, as if one day, 100 years ago, someone carelessly threw a handful of seeds into bare land, and up sprouted the grandiose foliage which now roam there. I look all around to see the blocks of dirt pushed into the ground to create the barriers which confirm the definite path which I walk on now. The day is beginning to settle down, and there are only a few people brave enough to leave the festivities and the music of the Frick grounds to explore the trails deep into the woods. I walk and walk and walk down the miscellaneous paths in the woods. There are fresh shortcut paths made through certain patches of trees, which tell me that someone was very impatient and did not want to continue down the traditional path laid out in front of them. The sunset is coming, and I can sense it. It looks like someone has put a blanket over the sun, like one does with a lamp, creating reddish streaks over the exhausted sky. My mother always says that my great-grandmother would say, "Red sky at night, sailor's delight." But I often think that it must be such a waste for the sky to be red here, when I rarely ever hear of any sailors or large boats in Pittsburgh, minus the Gateway Clipper, if that even counts. As I continue to let my legs droop down the dirt road, I pass by several different places I could sit and finally read. But someone is either there, or it just doesn't seem like quite the right spot. I finally settle on a bench, plopped right near a small pond. The pond is a murky hunter green, with no signs of life, except my own reflection looking into it. The bench has small patches of lichen on it, like a whale with barnacles. The spot is only a small ways away from the new, old bridge, which collapsed sometime last year. Or maybe the year before that, but remembering its exact timeline doesn't concern me much. I finally take my seat and open my book. I started reading it earlier that month, but I only read it late at night in my bed, or in the form of an audiobook while I painted my nails, or when I was blow-drying my hair. It feels slightly out of place to be reading it here, but I like it. It feels slightly out of place to be here, this far on the path, on my own, at sunset, in a place I've lived my whole life, but haven't really gotten to know until now. But I like it.
9: A place in rural Butler you wouldn't know about. If you venture to the more populous nooks of this town, a crescendo of dirt bikes growling as they tear down dirt roads, the riders with overgrown mullets with a Confederate and Trump 2020 flag in each hand will fill your ears. But here, it is quiet. I remember the day my grandpa and my cousins built this swing set from scratch. Then it wasn't as quiet. My cousins and I ran to the pumpkin patch, ignoring the damp grass that clung to our bare feet, eager to see what pumpkin had our name etched into the premature skin. Here, in this place that now only lives in the past, your senses never grew unstimulated. There was a sizzling of hamburger from the farm past the algae-congealed pond on the grill that harmonized with the persistent hammering of tools on wood that will soon be more than a blueprint, that will be turned russet from the years of perpetual use and then only occasional use. Often, there's a sharp pop of a gun, which only momentarily interrupts our adolescent giggles. But now, it is quiet. With the exception of cows mooing in the pasture past the discarded daisy truck that now holds dust-covered hay, and the occasional litter of kittens, the chirping of birds exclusive to rural places, their notes drifting across the autumn breeze and rattling the trees, and the creaking of the swing. It has been years since we had a pumpkin carving reunion, as my grandparents can't keep up with the bustling of people sprawled in miscellaneous corners of their house, and my sister and I are the only ones who visit semi-frequently.

0: exist is well observed, but I have learned if you propel yourself against a rural wind, there will always be a red barn in a sea of fire, then laden in snow, and then immersed past recognition in thick foliage, no matter how much has changed.
1: 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I'm in 10th grade at Montour High School, and you're listening to Youth Express. 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
2: Hi, my name is Sophia Gombos, and I'm a junior at Shadyside Academy. Hope is sprouting between the cracks, trying its best to grow and be recognized. Although often ignored and trampled over, hope persists, climbing on walls and slithering across concrete, trying to survive, to live, to thrive, in a city built of hard, unforgiving bricks. Gardeners prepare the soil for their plants. They remove the weeds, ripping their roots from the ground, saying they're no good. I need them gone to make my plants survive.
3: Frick Park, during the last days of summer, is truly unforgettable. I've always known the park, museum, and grounds well, but walking there on my own this time, as I shed the last remnants of summer, introduced me to a part of Frick Park even a local like me doesn't always get to experience. On my trek up the hill into the park, I always pass the Frick Museum and grounds. I see the perfectly manicured rectangular topiary trees, but this time I can actually see some people sitting around them in chairs, grubbing on the sweet and savory meals from the food trucks lining the parking lot. In the winter, this place is deserted. Last November, I would ride my bike up and take refuge in the warmth of the greenhouse. It was a sort of serene solidarity. As I continue my journey around the area, I enter the actual park part of Frick Park. Trees are scattered everywhere, as if one day, 100 years ago, someone carelessly threw a handful of seeds into bare land, and up sprouted the grandiose foliage which now roam there. I look all around to see the blocks of dirt pushed into the ground to create the barriers which confirm the definite path which I walk on now. The day is beginning to settle down, and there are only a few people brave enough to leave the festivities and the music of the Frick grounds to explore the trails deep into the woods. I walk and walk and walk down the miscellaneous paths in the woods. There are fresh shortcut paths made through certain patches of trees, which tell me that someone was very impatient and did not want to continue down the traditional path laid out in front of them. The sunset is coming, and I can sense it. It looks like someone has put a blanket over the sun, like one does with a lamp, creating reddish streaks over the exhausted sky. My mother always says that my great-grandmother would say, "Red sky at night, sailor's delight." But I often think that it must be such a waste for the sky to be red here, when I rarely ever hear of any sailors or large boats in Pittsburgh, minus the Gateway Clipper, if that even counts. As I continue to let my legs droop down the dirt road, I pass by several different places I could sit and finally read. But someone is either there, or it just doesn't seem like quite the right spot. I finally settle on a bench, plopped right near a small pond. The pond is a murky hunter green, with no signs of life, except my own reflection looking into it. The bench has small patches of lichen on it, like a whale with barnacles. The spot is only a small ways away from the new, old bridge, which collapsed sometime last year. Or maybe the year before that, but remembering its exact timeline doesn't concern me much. I finally take my seat and open my book. I started reading it earlier that month, but I only read it late at night in my bed, or in the form of an audiobook while I painted my nails, or when I was blow-drying my hair. It feels slightly out of place to be reading it here, but I like it. It feels slightly out of place to be here. this far on the path.

0: on my own, at sunset, in a place I've lived my whole life, but haven't really gotten to know until now. But I like it.
1: I'm Jalanta Hauser. I'm from City High, 12th grade, 17, and my poem is just called Me. I am a girl who is envied, a girl loved by many, and a girl that doesn't find herself in any. I love my hair to stretch beneath the earth, my lips huge, but only purpose is for words to exert. Eyes elegant enough to determine worth, but sadly, the perfection of my face sometimes stains my shirt. My body is a brown canvas that imperfections appear, hiding what's over-sexualized sometimes in the things I wear. Since I'm the standard pretty, it's the only thing for which they care, I swear. I wish intentions were clear, because not everyone deserves the nice personality I have to share. Beauty is subjective and fragile. It is stemmed as it stands alone in a field of others. Alone in a crowded room, we all know the feeling. But when we feel this, we're not noticed. As opposed to beauty, who is the one that stands out amongst the others, it is against its will and out of its control. Beauty is in the eyes of the beholder, but why can't beauty hold themselves and own themselves?
2: This is Jason Earle, age 17, of North Allegheny High School, reporting for Pittsburgh Youth Media. Susan Howard, the youth media director at Pittsburgh Filmmakers, describes filmmaking as a rich and complex process, but she claims her camper's work at the director's workshop at the Pittsburgh Center for the Arts is on par with that of the college students she has taught. Through her instruction at the workshop, high school students obtain the fundamental skills of filmmaking while gaining an idea of what the work of a director entails. All of the students have an interest in filmmaking, and most are involved in TV or film clubs in their respective high schools. However, the director's workshop provides them with the opportunity to direct their own videos using modern, efficient video technology, something that is seldom available at the high school level. The students also learn about each role in a crew, behind and in front of the cameras. On Monday, July 27th, the students were preparing their initial projects titled The Man in the Room Video. For this assignment, they were given 40 minutes to complete their filming for a one-minute video of someone performing a particular action in a room. Before going out and capturing footage, each student made an individual storyboard, sketching and organizing each shot necessary for their videos. As each student had the ability to direct and produce their own short film, they used their peers as the crew to fill other necessary roles. When I visited on Wednesday, July 29th, the students finished up this initial project and proceeded to scout new scene locations for their next assignment, a multiple-person dialogue. As the students searched for unique areas to shoot, Susan described how many movies and television shows deceive audiences by showing a shot of the outside of a home or building and then displaying what the audience believes to be the inside of that building. In reality, the interior scene is shot in a completely different location. One example she referenced was the home in the popular film Napoleon Dynamite, where two different locations are portrayed as one. As the students' solo projects served as an introduction to the basics of filmmaking, the dialogue allows for the use of complex advanced effects. Furthermore, the young directors had the opportunity to work with the actors from another camp at Pittsburgh Center for the Arts, allowing all of the campers to share their talents with each other. Another effective way for young directors to learn how to produce a good video is by viewing movies and analyzing professional work. Students often watch these movies without volume to notice visual aspects that they wouldn't catch when distracted by noise. They express that the symbolism in certain clips is far too difficult to identify while watching normally. Noting the techniques utilized in famous productions has allowed the students to employ newly discovered tactics in their own work. Although Susan is aware that 1 week is not nearly enough time to teach the students everything there is to know about directing, she is confident she has given them the fundamental skills to produce work of their own. She hopes that this truncated version of a college-level course can assist them in their filmmaking endeavors. Similarly, the students are thrilled to gain such valuable experience in directing at such a young age and will carry their knowledge with them in the future. For more Pittsburgh Youth Media stories, visit pghyouthmedia.org, find Pittsburgh Youth Media on Facebook and Twitter, or stay tuned to youthexpress.org. Catch the future.
3: My name is Layla Dukes. I'm in ninth grade at Pittsburgh Campus 6 through 12, and this is a poem I wrote called 6-in-1. L-A-Y-L-A-H. That is me. loving as anyone or anything you've ever seen, ashamed of the decisions that has birthed the new life ahead, yet grateful for the lessons glued inside my head. L-A-Y-L-A-H. That is me. Learning to navigate the system that is built against myself, also learning to drive my car of life to the destination of hope, peace, where the tide is calm, my heart is healed, and my spirit is willing. For Youth Express, this is Layla signing off.
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4: My name is Felix Dreyer. I'm in the ninth grade at City Charter High School, and this is a poem I wrote called Captain. I am a spirit of hopeful opportunity, one whose doubts may damper my sails. Though my crew may have their failures and pouts, I still face the ocean of emotion without losing myself in the commotion. For I am my own captain, and thus for I must contain my failures to thrust forward a new world of pure imagination. This is Felix Dreyer from Youth Express signing off.
5: 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Like clockwork, every Saturday morning, rain or shine, sun or snow, my parents would strap me and my sister into the back seat, driving to our local warehouse, where we would spend an absurd amount of time frolicking through spacious aisles full of neon pool noodles, hair dryers, and colorful light bulbs. Once we arrived in the parking lot, our family of four would branch out into three groups. My sister and I in search of the nearest sample stand, my mom in search of the latest discounts, and my dad, doing whatever dads do in Costco snack aisles. My sister and I would aim to reap the most product from each sample stand, sometimes going three or four times in different disguises. We would exchange jackets and switch hairstyles, shamelessly trooping back to the sample stands in our alter egos, as if the ladies working the stands couldn't see right through our scrappy ponytails and ill-fitting jackets. The process was the same every week, as we cycled through fragrant pesto ravioli, scouting hot Swiss Miss hot chocolate, and crispy brownie brittle. Once we filled our stomachs and Mom filled her cart, our family would regroup at the bustling food court for lunch. Usually our order was a box of piping hot combo pizza with an occasional strawberry vanilla swirl soft serve or soft churro. While waiting for lunch, we'd discuss Mom's latest purchases or our favorite sample stand of the week. The conversation would quickly die out once lunch arrived, the silence only punctuated by the occasional loud sip of water or a conversation from the table beside us. After finishing lunch, we'd file out of Costco, squinting from the piercing bright sunlight that greeted our eyes. My dad would plop on his sunglasses that looked like they came from the dentist's office before starting the engine of the car. Every time I stared out the window, watching the sprawling brick warehouse shrinking in the distance, I would wonder about my next trip the following week. However, the following week turned into the following 2 weeks, which morphed into the following month or two, as I grew older and older with new extracurriculars and commitments to juggle. At the time, I never really dwelled on the meaning of my trips to Costco, or how I'd spend it with my sister at sample stands before gorging on combo pizza. I would never have imagined that my partner in sample crime would migrate across the Atlantic Ocean to the salty shores of Wales, or that combo pizza is now an extinct relic of the past. But now, at the age of 13, I would give anything just to rewind time and go back to that lazy Saturday morning at Costco.
6: Hi, my name is Lila. I'm a senior at Taylor Alderdice. And this is a poem I wrote called Product of My Time. I am a product of my time. I am also a terribly inefficient time traveler. I am an example of eccentricity in each reality, and I am the biggest proponent of the only constant, change. I go forward and backward, forward and backward, but mainly forward. For Youth Express, this is Lila, signing off.
7: In March of 2020, My dad made it very clear that this was not a vacation. We were not going to travel the nation, and being responsible meant we were going to stay locked in our house until school restarted in 2 weeks. The next morning, almost before I woke up, my brother and mom were in a packed car heading down to Savannah, Georgia. But not me, my dad, and my sister. One fire pit, a whole creation of a recipe book, and 3 days later, my dad, sister, dog, and I were piled into our second car and on the road. Savannah housed two families who we were close enough to that I called them my cousins. But we only really saw one after Savannah told everyone to shelter in place. So when I think about the pandemic, I don't think about sanitizing groceries or homemade pot lid masks. I think about the Denisons. The Denisons' house had a marvelous ensuite that we called Hotel Denison, where the five of us stayed for months. In that suite alone, we had too many adventures to recount. I got sicker than I have ever been in my life and became exiled there. I sprawled pathetically over the couch and watched every episode of The Good Place while eating butter between Ritz crackers. Everyone thought I had COVID, but the test, which was the first one taken by anyone we knew, came back negative. One night, my brother came in later than the rest of us, decided it was too hot, and turned the thermostat to the coldest thing possible. My mom yelled at me in the middle of the night for getting up again and again to get more blankets. My dad said that he had a dream that he was camping on Mount Everest, and when he woke up, he realized it wasn't a dream and it was his reality. A hands-off rule on the thermostat followed that fateful night. The rest of the house, in whose mayhem I gleefully joined after I was freed, was impeccably clean but bursting with too many bodies. 4 adults, 7 kids, 2 dogs, 1 cat, 1 hamster, and our Roomba named Eli, which was one of the essential things my mom brought down from Pennsylvania for some reason, traipsed over and around each other for months. The Denison's oldest daughter brought her Russian boyfriend, whose name was unfortunately also Eli, home for the first time on the same day my carload of the family arrived. He sat in the nearly standing room only dining room as we all talked over each other and fed the snuffling dogs under the table scraps. I don't think he fell asleep that night knowing who was related to whom. The days were full of Zoom video calls, everyone carving out their own semi-quiet place to turn off their mics in peace. In the afternoons, we fought over Wi-Fi scrappily, me begging the boys to stop playing Fortnite for 1 second so my audiobook could load, and my sister texting her friends incessantly, until everyone had to turn everything on airplane mode because one of the dads had a very important meeting. We would spill into the yard for Capture the Flag tournaments, or be forced out to weed. That house hosted the Great Minecraft War, the In-Home Chopped competition of 2020, the hide-and-seek snitch incident, the Carol on the Highway incident, the highly contested Settlers of Catan game of 2020, and the spinning hammock game, which resulted in my brother bleeding profusely from the head and us saying our last goodbyes before my mom told us to stop being dramatic. He wasn't even granted a hospital trip. That old house holds more of myself and its cracks and baseboards than any other house besides my own. I was lucky enough to scoot out and back up to Pittsburgh before they started renovating it. I was not trapped into sanding hardwood floors or scraping off popcorn ceilings. The last time I was ever in that house was COVID. It was sold without my consent, and the new owners began to defile it immediately, painting over the buttercup siding in real estate white. They will never know the perfect hide-and-seek spots or the precise angle to hold your phone for it to pick up just a tiny bit more signal. They won't remember the number of squid chips boiled over that stove or how the Great Minecraft Peace Council of 2020 went down. But that's okay. I will. This is Mary Bartels reporting from the Youth Media Center at SLB Radio. In March of 2020, my dad made it very clear that this was not a vacation, we were not going to travel the nation, and being responsible meant we were going to stay locked in our house until school restarted in 2 weeks. The next morning, almost before I woke up, my brother and mom were in a packed car heading down to Savannah, Georgia. But not me, my dad, and my sister. One fire pit, a whole creation of a recipe book, and 3 days later, my dad, sister, dog, and I were piled into our second car and on the road. Savannah housed two families who we were close enough to that I called them my cousins, but we only really saw one after Savannah told everyone to shelter in place. So when I think about the pandemic, I don't think about sanitizing groceries or homemade pot lid masks. I think about the Denisons. The Denisons' house had a marvelous ensuite that we called Hotel Denison, where the five of us stayed for months. In that suite alone, we had too many adventures to recount. I got sicker than I have ever been in my life and became exiled there. I sprawled pathetically over the couch and watched every episode of The Good Place while eating butter between Ritz crackers. Everyone thought I had COVID, but the test, which was the first one taken by anyone we knew, came back negative. One night, my brother came in later than the rest of us, decided it was too hot, and turned the thermostat to the coldest thing possible. My mom yelled at me in the middle of the night for getting up again and again to get more blankets. My dad said that he had a dream that he was camping on Mount Everest, and when he woke up, he realized it wasn't a dream and it was his reality. A hands-off rule on the thermostat followed that fateful night. The rest of the house, in whose mayhem I gleefully joined after I was freed, was impeccably clean but bursting with too many bodies. 4 adults, 7 kids, 2 dogs, 1 cat, 1 hamster, and our Roomba named Eli, which was one of the essential things my mom brought down from Pennsylvania for some reason, traipsed over and around each other for months. The Denison's oldest daughter brought her Russian boyfriend, whose name was unfortunately also Eli, home for the first time on the same day my carload of the family arrived. He sat in the nearly standing room only dining room as we all talked over each other and fed the snuffling dogs under the table scraps. I don't think he fell asleep that night knowing who was related to whom. The days were full of Zoom video calls, everyone carving out their own semi-quiet place to turn off their mics in peace. In the afternoons, we fought over Wi-Fi scrappily, me begging the boys to stop playing Fortnite for 1 second so my audiobook could load, and my sister texting her friends incessantly, until everyone had to turn everything on airplane mode because one of the dads had a very important meeting. We would spill into the yard for Capture the Flag tournaments, or be forced out to weed. That house hosted the Great Minecraft War, the In-Home Chopped competition of 2020, the hide-and-seek snitch incident, the Carol on the Highway incident, the highly contested Settlers of Catan game of 2020, and the spinning hammock game which resulted in my brother bleeding profusely from the head and us saying our last goodbyes before my mom told us to stop being dramatic. He wasn't even granted a hospital trip. That old house holds more of myself in its cracks and baseboards than any other house besides my own. I was lucky enough to scoot out and back up to Pittsburgh before they started renovating it. I was not trapped into sanding hardwood floors or scraping off popcorn ceilings. The last time I was ever in that house was COVID. It was sold without my consent, and the new owners began to defile it immediately, painting over the buttercup siding in real estate white. They will never know the perfect hide-and-seek spots or the precise angle to hold your phone for it to pick up just a tiny bit more signal. They won't remember the number of squid chips boiled over that stove, or how the Great Minecraft Peace Council of 2020 went down. But that's okay. I will. This is Mary Bartels reporting from the Youth Media Center at SLB Radio.
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5: 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The land of wholesale shopping, free samples, and slices of pizza the size of your head has always been a strange kind of sanctuary for me. Like clockwork, every Saturday morning, rain or shine, sun or snow, my parents would strap me and my sister into the back seat, driving to our local warehouse, where we would spend an absurd amount of time frolicking through spacious aisles full of neon pool noodles, hair dryers, and colorful light bulbs. Once we arrived in the parking lot, our family of four would branch out into three groups. My sister and I in search of the nearest sample stand, my mom in search of the latest discounts, and my dad, doing whatever dads do in Costco snack aisles. My sister and I would aim to reap the most product from each sample stand, sometimes going three or four times in different disguises. We would exchange jackets and switch hairstyles, shamelessly trooping back to the sample stands in our alter egos, as if the ladies working the stands couldn't see right through our scrappy ponytails and ill-fitting jackets. The process was the same every week, as we cycled through fragrant pesto ravioli, scouting hot Swiss Miss hot chocolate, and crispy brownie brittle. Once we filled our stomachs and Mom filled her cart, our family would regroup at the bustling food court for lunch. Usually our order was a box of piping hot combo pizza with an occasional strawberry vanilla swirl soft serve or soft churro. While waiting for lunch, we'd discuss Mom's latest purchases or our favorite sample stand of the week. The conversation would quickly die out once lunch arrived, the silence only punctuated by the occasional loud sip of water or a conversation from the table beside us. After finishing lunch, we'd file out of Costco, squinting from the piercing bright sunlight that greeted our eyes. My dad would plop on his sunglasses that looked like they came from the dentist's office before starting the engine of the car. Every time I stared out the window, watching the sprawling brick warehouse shrinking in the distance, I would wonder about my next trip the following week. However, the following week turned into the following 2 weeks, which morphed into the following month or two, as I grew older and older with new extracurriculars and commitments to juggle. At the time, I never really dwelled on the meaning of my trips to Costco, or how I'd spend it with my sister at sample stands before gorging on combo pizza. I would never have imagined that my partner in sample crime would migrate across the Atlantic Ocean to the salty shores of Wales, or that combo pizza is now an extinct relic of the past. But now, at the age of 13, I would give anything just to rewind time and go back to that lazy Saturday morning at Costco. Costco, the land of wholesale shopping, free samples, and slices of pizza the size of your head, has always been a strange kind of sanctuary for me. Like clockwork, every Saturday morning, rain or shine, sun or snow, my parents would strap me and my sister into the back seat, driving to our local warehouse, where we would spend an absurd amount of time frolicking through spacious aisles full of neon pool noodles, hair dryers, and colorful light bulbs. Once we arrived in the parking lot, our family of four would branch out into three groups. My sister and I in search of the nearest sample stand, my mom in search of the latest discounts, and my dad, doing whatever dads do in Costco snack aisles. My sister and I would aim to reap the most product from each sample stand, sometimes going three or four times in different disguises. We would exchange jackets and switch hairstyles, shamelessly trooping back to the sample stands in our alter egos, as if the ladies working the stands couldn't see right through our scrappy ponytails and ill-fitting jackets. The process was the same every week, as we cycled through fragrant pesto ravioli, scouting hot Swiss Miss hot chocolate, and crispy brownie brittle. Once we filled our stomachs and Mom filled her cart, our family would regroup at the bustling food court for lunch. Usually our order was a box of piping hot combo pizza with an occasional strawberry vanilla swirl, soft serve, or soft churro. While waiting for lunch, we'd discuss Mom's latest purchases or our favorite sample stand of the week. The conversation would quickly die out once lunch arrived, the silence only punctuated by the occasional loud sip of water or a conversation from the table beside us. After finishing lunch, we'd file out of Costco, squinting from the piercing bright sunlight that greeted our eyes. My dad would plop on his sunglasses that looked like they came from the dentist's office before starting the engine of the car. Every time I stared out the window, watching the sprawling brick warehouse shrinking in the distance, I would wonder about my next trip the following week. However, the following week turned into the following 2 weeks, which morphed into the following month or two as I grew older and older with new extracurriculars and commitments to juggle. At the time, I never really dwelled on the meaning of my trips to Costco or how I'd spend it with my sister at sample stands before gorging on combo pizza. I would never have imagined that my partner in sample crime would migrate across the Atlantic Ocean to the salty shores of Wales, or that combo pizza is now an extinct relic of the past. But now, at the age of 13, I would give anything just to rewind time and go back to that lazy Saturday morning at Costco.
1: Frick Park, during the last days of summer, is truly unforgettable. I've always known the park, museum, and grounds well, but walking there on my own this time, as I shed the last remnants of summer, introduced me to a part of Frick Park even a local like me doesn't always get to experience. On my trek up the hill into the park, I always pass the Frick Museum and grounds. I see the perfectly manicured rectangular topiary trees, but this time I can actually see some people sitting around them in chairs, grubbing on the sweet and savory meals from the food trucks lining the parking lot. In the winter, this place is deserted. Last November, I would ride my bike up and take refuge in the warmth of the greenhouse. It was a sort of serene solidarity. As I continue my journey around the area, I enter the actual park part of Frick Park. Trees are scattered everywhere, as if one day, 100 years ago, someone carelessly threw a handful of seeds into bare land, and up sprouted the grandiose foliage which now roam there. I look all around to see the blocks of dirt pushed into the ground to create the barriers which confirm the definite path which I walk on now. The day is beginning to settle down, and there are only a few people brave enough to leave the festivities and the music of the Frick grounds to explore the trails deep into the woods. I walk and walk and walk down the miscellaneous paths in the woods. There are fresh shortcut paths made through certain patches of trees, which tell me that someone was very impatient and did not want to continue down the traditional path laid out in front of them. The sunset is coming, and I can sense it. It looks like someone has put a blanket over the sun, like one does with a lamp, creating reddish streaks over the exhausted sky. My mother always says that my great-grandmother would say, "Red sky at night, sailor's delight." But I often think that it must be such a waste for the sky to be red here, when I rarely ever hear of any sailors or large boats in Pittsburgh, minus the Gateway Clipper, if that even counts. As I continue to let my legs droop down the dirt road, I pass by several different places I could sit and finally read. But someone is either there, or it just doesn't seem like quite the right spot. I finally settle on a bench, plopped right near a small pond. The pond is a murky hunter green, with no signs of life, except my own reflection looking into it. The bench has small patches of lichen on it, like a whale with barnacles. The spot is only a small ways away from the new, old bridge, which collapsed sometime last year. Or maybe the year before that, but remembering its exact timeline doesn't concern me much. I finally take my seat and open my book. I started reading it earlier that month, but I only read it late at night in my bed, or in the form of an audiobook while I painted my nails,
0: or when I was blow-drying my hair. It feels slightly out of place to be reading it here, but I like it. It feels slightly out of place to be here, this far on the path, on my own, at sunset, in a place I've lived my whole life, but haven't really gotten to know until now. But I like it.
13: A place in rural Butler you wouldn't know about. If you venture to the more populous nooks of this town, a crescendo of dirt bikes growling as they tear down dirt roads, the riders with overgrown mullets with a Confederate and Trump 2020 flag in each hand will fill your ears. But here, it is quiet. I remember the day my grandpa and my cousins built this swing set from scratch. Then it wasn't as quiet. My cousins and I ran to the pumpkin patch, ignoring the damp grass that clung to our bare feet, eager to see what pumpkin had our name etched into the premature skin. Here, in this place that now only lives in the past, your senses never grew unstimulated. There was a sizzling of hamburger from the farm past the algae-congealed pond on the grill that harmonized with the persistent hammering of tools on wood that will soon be more than a blueprint, that will be turned russet from the years of perpetual use and then only occasional use. Often, there's a sharp pop of a gun, which only momentarily interrupts our adolescent giggles. But now, it is quiet. With the exception of cows mooing in the pasture past the discarded daisy truck that now holds dust-covered hay, and the occasional litter of kittens, the chirping of birds exclusive to rural places, their notes drifting across the autumn breeze and rattling the trees, and the creaking of the swing. It has been years since we had a pumpkin carving reunion, as my grandparents can't keep up with the bustling of people sprawled in miscellaneous corners of their house, and my sister and I are the only ones who visit semi-frequently. I pump my legs against the chill wind to get the view I desire, committed this routine to memory, just as these birds have their symphony. The swinging back and forth fills my lungs and is dispelled into a plume of steam from my chapped lips. My knuckles are white and have a tension building in them like the steadiness of the beams holding up the swing, and when I see the red barn, I know it's worth it. In the absence of constant appraisal, like suburban trees, these trees have painted themselves every hue of warmth. Plenty of autumns have passed since this swing set has risen. The grass that was once beneath it succumbing to a dusty patch. The absence of dozens of pumpkins in the garden that no longer exist is well observed. But I have learned if you propel yourself against the rural wind, there will always be a red barn and a sea of fire, then laden in snow and then immersed past recognition in thick foliage, no matter how much has changed. A place in rural Butler you wouldn't know about. If you venture to the more populous nooks of this town, a crescendo of dirt bikes growling as they tear down dirt roads, the riders with overgrown mullets with a Confederate and Trump 2020 flag in each hand will fill your ears. But here, it is quiet. I remember the day my grandpa and my cousins built this swing set from scratch. Then it wasn't as quiet. My cousins and I ran to the pumpkin patch, ignoring the damp grass that clung to our bare feet, eager to see what pumpkin had our name etched into the premature skin. Here, in this place that now only lives in the past, your senses never grew unstimulated. There was a sizzling of hamburger from the farm past the algae-congealed pond on the grill that harmonized with the persistent hammering of tools on wood that will soon be more than a blueprint, that will be turned russet from the years of perpetual use and then only occasional use. Often, there's a sharp pop of a gun, which only momentarily interrupts our adolescent giggles. But now, it is quiet. With the exception of cows mooing in the pasture past the discarded daisy truck that now holds dust-covered hay, and the occasional litter of kittens, the chirping of birds exclusive to rural places, their notes drifting across the autumn breeze and rattling the trees, and the creaking of the swing. It has been years since we had a pumpkin carving reunion, as my grandparents can't keep up with the bustling of people sprawled in miscellaneous corners of their house, and my sister and I are the only ones who visit semi-frequently. I pump my legs against the chill wind to get the view I desire, committed this routine to memory, just as these birds have their symphony. The swinging back and forth fills my lungs and is dispelled into a plume of steam from my chapped lips. My knuckles are white and have a tension building in them like the steadiness of the beams holding up the swing, and when I see the red barn, I know it's worth it. In the absence of constant appraisal, like suburban trees, these trees have painted themselves every hue of warmth. Plenty of autumns have passed since this swing set has risen. The grass that was once beneath it succumbing to a dusty patch. The absence of dozens of pumpkins in the garden that no longer exist is well observed. But I have learned if you propel yourself against the rural wind, there will always be a red barn in a sea of fire, then laden in snow, and then immersed past recognition in thick foliage, no matter how much has changed.
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18: Imagine playing a practical joke while you had some downtime backstage in your school's theater. You pull the lever on a fire extinguisher, spraying foam on the floor. Nobody was hurt and no property was damaged, but your simple joke evolves faster than you imagine as the police are called in and you quickly discover yourself with a pending felony.
19: You are dragged into criminal court and have to report the pending felony charge on your college applications. You wonder why you were given to the police instead of the principal, why you have to deal with jail and not detention. This happened just last year in a Pittsburgh area school.
20: This is Evan Sweeney.
18: I'm Gentry Taylor.
21: This is Hemanu Pane.
22: And I'm Grace Turcano.
20: In many cities across the country, behavioral offenses in schools are leading to harmful criminal records. These trends of harsh punishment are creating a school-to-prison pipeline, as students with disciplinary infractions in high school are being taken to court rather than being dealt with by the school. We talked to Karen Piller, an attorney at Team Child, a Seattle-based advocacy and legal services program for youth, who helped explain that the problem is not only severe, but also cyclical.
23: There's really good evidence, really good data, that any contact a young person has with the juvenile justice system will make it more likely that they will have more contact with the juvenile justice system.
21: The school-to-prison pipeline has several causing factors. One is the common practice in schools of zero tolerance, the policy of treating all behavioral offenses with an equal level of punitive severity. Heather Cunningham, who taught for 14 years at the high school level and is currently earning her PhD at Pitt, explains why most progressive educators don't support zero tolerance policies.
24: Zero tolerance means that there's no chance of misinterpretation. There's no chance of helping a student learn to correct an error.
18: Along with zero tolerance comes the recent trend of the increased presence of police in schools. Now that police are more present in public schools, the line between disciplining under a school's general policy standards versus disciplining by law enforcement standards is getting blurred.
20: Jim Eichner is Managing Director of Programs for the Advancement Project, a Washington, D.C.-based organization that is heavily focused on the school-to-prison pipeline, and he believes the presence of police in schools to also be a major contributing factor to the issue.
25: Shootings are very rare. Violence is down. And so what police wind up doing, mostly at the behest of school districts, is getting involved in what should be routine discipline matters.
19: Karen Piller offers a way that school budget spending on police officers could be better applied to more useful, thoughtful services.
23: If you're understanding that kids and their behaviors are often connected to their social-emotional development, their mental health, then you might want to put more resources in having counselors and social workers available to your kids.
21: What else can be done to solve this issue? Heather Cunningham shares her experience.
24: It was my job as the advisor to be an advocate for this kid and make sure they got through. And I think having that sort of system it's the best, if you ask me, because I formed personal relationships with kids that, you know, some that still call me mom.
18: With increasing numbers of schools using zero-tolerance policies, police presence in schools, and an unwillingness to look at shades of gray in school behavior, this topic is taking center stage as part of a national debate.
19: This trending issue is being backed up by many organizations, reports, and studies, including the Texas Breaking School Rules study and a Pennsylvania statewide study coming out later in 2013. Many, like Homewood Children's Village President Derek Lopez, feel that schools should be a safe place to grow. He explains his ideal vision.
26: Schools are actually designed as the last places where students can make mistakes that are not life consequence mistakes. Schools are places where you can make mistakes academically as well as socially and even in some cases ethically. And you can make those mistakes and the adults are there to redirect you and guide you towards a positive path.
20: For more information on these issues, please visit safequalityschools.org.
19: The Green Compass was produced at the studios of the Saturday Light Brigade
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5: I am Alexandra Source.
28: And I'm Rena Matsuda.
2: The Hill District is one of Pittsburgh's most prominent and historic neighborhoods. It has seen its fair share of trials and tribulations in terms of regional development over the years. Numerous different developers have come and gone, promising to bring revitalization and renewal to the area, oftentimes to no avail. Recently, the Pittsburgh Penguins organization set forth to re-energize development efforts of the Lower Hill. However, many residents feel that their voices and true needs of the Hill are not being considered in the development process.
3: Brian Brown, a community and youth organizer for the Hill District Consensus Group, has lived in the Hill District his whole life. Brown is determined to make sure that the Hill District will not be stripped of its identity once again, and that this second chance will allow for outside developers to finally get it right.
4: We have lost so much. Like, we lost our economic stability center, our Mecca. And so now we're in this process to rewrite history and say, this is what we want. So that's why I think it's very important that we redevelop the Hill, because it is needed.
2: Many community members believe that a consistent lack of communication between the Pittsburgh Penguins organization and the community has made it difficult for the Hill District's voices to be heard.
4: Not only do we have to worry about the Penguins, but we also have to worry about University of Pittsburgh and also UPMC moving our people out from the Upper Hill. There's a new baseball field. Our community members, our kids in the community can't go on that baseball field. We don't have access to it. Where they build it at used to be the project. Not only are we fighting gentrification, but we're also fighting, you know, big corporations.
3: The people of the Hill District created their own revitalization plan. Some feel this plan has not been fully considered by outside developers.
4: A few years ago, 200 plus residents came together to develop what we call as the Greater Here Master Plan. This is a plan that, you know, community residents came up with to say, this is what we want in our community. And because of the bureaucracy and the politics in our city government, this plan was not set forth in front of the council.
3: Hill District residents feel that one way to make redevelopment more effective is to see the neighborhood as one entity rather than separated by specific areas.
2: Reverend Glenn G. Grayson, the pastor of the Wesley Center AME Zion Church in the heart of the Hill, explains the importance of keeping the Hill District whole.
6: I think we get messed up saying Lower Hill, Middle Hill, Upper Hill, Sugar Top.
2: He believes that the Hill District should be recognized as one community and not by its distinguishable neighborhoods.
6: We want to see it as the Hill, and that when they market it, that they still market it as the Hill and not downtown. And so I don't want us to lose our identity of the Hill.
3: Despite the fact that Consol Energy Center is a large focal point in their community, Reverend Grayson explains how few members of the Hill District have actually been able to attend an event at the center, resulting in inequity.
6: Very few people who look like me benefit from the console. We might have a few jobs on lower level employment. I watch 18,000 people converge on for a concert or for a hockey game. Maybe 1% are African Americans, and that's a sad commentary.
7: We reached out to the mayor's office, but were unable to reach anyone directly for comment. However, a press release from May 2013 specified the authorization of an application for Tiger Grants, where the money will be used to help finance the redevelopment infrastructure costs. While Hill District residents may feel the process is slow going, the city is making tangible strides towards completion of their original plan.
2: Although the challenges to redevelop the community are numerous, Kayla Smith still feels that with continued work, collaboration, and better managed development, the Hill District will be a place she can return to after college.
8: If they continue to make progress with the Hill, I can see myself in years after, like, I graduate and start a career living still in the Lower Hill District.
22: The Green Compass was produced at the studios of the Saturday Light Brigade
20: by students participating in the Heinz Endowment's Youth Philanthropy Internship Program.
16: All statements and opinions are those of the speakers and do not necessarily represent those of the Heinz Endowments.
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28: My name is Nini, and I'm a senior at Brashear High School.
29: My name is Khadijah, and I'm a senior.
30: Hi, I'm Carly, and I'm in 11th grade at Brashear High School. This is Heritage Day. We celebrate many cultures. It's pretty awesome.
29: Well, the event today is called Heritage Day, so there's different types of cultures in Brashear. It's a diverse school. There's different cultures everywhere, so they're representing their culture and what they have, the food, the clothes, and the dance that they do.
31: People from Asia, people from Africa, people from like all over the world. So I think it's a privilege for us because we get to experience all these cultures around us, get to know them more, and we become more open-minded. We are here to represent our culture and our country. There's a lot of people in the school. It's very diverse, and yeah, you have a community here.
28: Our booth right now is showcasing some games from Vietnam, some traditional candy and decorations and cards from Vietnam. I am Vietnamese. I was born and raised in Pittsburgh, but my parents came from Vietnam to find a better life here.
31: I am from Uzbekistan. Because of the Soviet Union, we were not known to the world. And only 25 years ago, we were known as Uzbekistan.
29: I'm representing Kenya. The dance is just for fun, so you do anything to just go with the beat. When you hear music, you just answer and you're dancing. So it's just like a lot of fun. And when you hear any type of song from any culture, we just jump in and then dance.
28: I feel like Vietnam as a country gets shadowed a lot by other Asian countries like China or Japan, but Vietnam is a really cultural place. It's just saturated with diversity.
31: Uzbekistan has like very old traditions and culture. Elders and older people, even a year older than you, they're respected really higher than in America, and they have very like a good reputation.
29: In Kenya, people will help you. A lot of people help you here, but like in Kenya, when you need something or when you ask for something in the street, you tap anybody. Oh, yeah, I'll show you this place. I'll take you here.
0: Hi, my name is Miriam. I'm in 10th grade. My heritage goes back to Uzbekistan, and I lived in Iraq since I was born until I was like in 2nd grade. I moved to Jordan, Syria, and then America, and I've been here for like 4 more years. Being a Bashir Bowl, it means so many stuff. I cannot describe it as one word. It's more like a family that's like from all over the world. It's always different. There's always new people. Once you become a Bashir Bowl, you're always a Bashir Bowl, no matter what.
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13: I'm half Finnish and half Brazilian, and I go to school here in Helsinki.
38: I am from Kenya.
39: I'm from the UK.
40: I think the purpose of education is to build the children and the youth as better persons for society, and to have opinions, to have authenticity, who has knowledge and who knows how to communicate.
41: To give people a purpose.
42: Taught the children how to think critically and how to develop their own potential and autonomy.
43: Is to learn something new every day.
44: To give a child the tools and the opportunity and the knowledge required for them to impact the world they want to and pursue the interests they want to in life.
13: And it is something that we cannot take for granted. It's more than just a process that we have to pass in life.
45: There are still women and there are still people who are not getting educated because of certain mindset. And maybe I can contribute my ideas, maybe I can contribute my thinking into that, and maybe that can help a lot of people.
44: Most of the changes that are needed are mindset changes.
42: The minister dictate everything we're going to see in a whole year, and they don't have capacity for innovation. They lack parts of the history of Venezuela, of the world, only because they are a dictatorship.
46: Many students face a kind of a problem, and that's they don't study the subjects they would like to study.
13: What really comes around most is the issue of standardized testing, where our different personalities and our uniqueness is not really taken into account. For me, I like the analogy of a test of climbing the tree, where you have a monkey, a fish, and an elephant. Who's going to climb it better? Well, obviously the monkey. And if you're going to ask someone to swim over the ocean, it's going to be the fish. So I think that testing in that case should not be standardized. Instead, it should be, of course, much more personalized for each individual, since we're all different.
42: In Venezuela, we have this economic crisis. All these kind of things affect our Minister of Education. We don't have, like, this evolution that other countries have in education.
40: In Brazil, we have a lack of essential life skills in the school. We are not taught that in the schools. We are only taught the academics and the things to pass this test.
42: It's hard when I go to Finland and I see all this country, the youth council, with all this innovation. And I think I want this for Venezuela. I want to bring the change for Venezuela.
2: adults, they are so used to the system and they don't necessarily want to change it. But young people can question it and bring new ideas.
3: Youth are the ones who are experiencing school.
40: How can adults know what's best for the youth if the youth are not being heard? It's very important that the student know how to lead its own education, because it's not for other persons, it's for them.
4: You don't really need to be famous, you don't really need to have money. As long as you have a passion inside of you, then you can always have an audience to hear you.
45: Just be yourself and do not hesitate to raise your voice, because your opinion also matters.
5: If you sit back and you just keep blaming yourself and others because nobody is listening to you, then things will become more worse. They are not going to change.
42: If the youth try to make a change, we are going to raise our voice and make it. Go talk to your minister, talk with your director of our school, and make the change you want to see in your life.
6: My name is Katarina. I am 15 years old and I go to Taylor Otterdice High School. One of the issues I would like to discuss with regard to education is teaching. I would like to change the way the curriculum is taught and the way that the teachers feel towards the students. I think that a teacher that cares more about their students teaches better. And I also believe that it totally influences the way that the child is taught on the way that the teacher teaches their class. I think that there are teachers out there that don't care about their students, and I think that there are teachers that do care and make a... There's a difference between a teacher that teaches you and a teacher that makes an impact on your life. And I think we've all experienced teachers that have done that. I have heard after the forum that we held, teachers, and I myself have also heard that they're there for the money and nonetheless they get paid. And that's hurtful to me, because we spend hours of our lives sitting there waiting for them to teach us and learn, and we wonder why our society is having trouble with education. It's because we're not learning. There are a number of ways I believe that we could do this, one of them being seasonal testing, make sure the teacher knows on the subject. I also don't like when the principal says that they're coming to sit in the class. It's like making your house look nice for somebody who you know is coming. You just stop in one day and see. And they have cameras that watch us in the hallways. Why not watch the teachers every once in a while? As a student, I mean, there's always going to be a teacher that you don't like, because, I mean, you're a student and everything. But there's a teacher that you know wants you to do well and will try and help you do well. And not only help you with that class, but just help you to grow in life. And then there's a teacher that just sits there and gives you a worksheet. And it's like, okay, do this, read that. And you never even get to learn about them or the subject at all. If you're a teacher, that's what you signed up for. You don't sign up to be somebody that just sits there. The students are the people that are going to be next in line. And so if you're setting us up to be dumb, then we're just going to have a dumb society. And that's what we're trying to change here at SCL.
7: This is Midian Hutnick, age 14, of Peters Township High School. The name of this essay is Scars Aren't Always on the Outside. On Thursday, November 12th, a very special screening premiered at Soldiers and Sailors Hall in Oakland. An organization called Seeds of Hope created the documentary Our Way Home to show veterans who are struggling with post-traumatic stress disorder that they are not alone and the community is here to help them heal. Mayor Bill Peduto made an appearance at the event and spoke about what the community of Pittsburgh is doing to help. As of January 2014, there were 487 homeless veterans in the region. Thanks to the help of the citizens and government of Pittsburgh, 88% of these veterans were found adequate housing, and now there are only 59 left without housing. The screening is by far the largest solo project of Seeds of Hope, who originally started with simply planting small gardens for tranquility to provide and produce for veterans and their families. The documentary took 3 years to film, edit, and produce until it was ready for the public eye. The amount of time and effort was clearly visible throughout, along with the heart and passion from the people in front of and behind the camera. Post-traumatic stress disorder is a serious illness for those who suffer and their loved ones. Co-founder of Seeds of Hope, Alexis Werner, has experienced the hardships of this firsthand. In 2010, her stepfather came home from Afghanistan with PTSD. She then started the organization as a high school freshman to raise awareness and try to put an end to the mental setback that 8 million returning veterans come home to. PTSD is a mental illness that is triggered by taking part in or witnessing a traumatic event such as warfare or a gruesome car crash. The healthy reaction to this situation is a fight or flight mindset, where you choose to fight back or flee the scene. This reaction is altered when PTSD is present. The fight or flight is often triggered when no danger is present, making the victims often on edge and afraid. Signs and symptoms also include flashbacks, avoidance, or sudden outbursts of anger or depression. People suffering from this disorder often have to change their day-to-day actions because of the constant fear and depression they live with. During PTSD, the brain is also going through numerous unusual activities. The public seems to think that it is just an overreactive nervous system, but it is much more serious. A part of the brain called the amygdala controls fear, while the prefrontal cortex controls emotion. These two feed off each other, sort of like the domino effect. When the amygdala is used, when it is not needed, the prefrontal cortex also goes into a frenzy-like state which, since it cannot produce new emotions, must refer to the ones previously known. That means referring back to the traumatic event that caused PTSD and is a cycle that then starts again in the amygdala. The only way for the victims to stop this cycle is to stop the amygdala from entering

0: Remember that even if you cannot see it, it doesn't mean it is not there. 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
1: This is Robert Hawkins. I'm 17 years old. I am a student at Perry High School. You are listening to Youth Express live from Perry Community Day here at Perry High School.
2: I'm Sharaina Jones. I'm 15 years old. I'm a sophomore at Perry High. We're at the Perry Community Day with Youth Express. And here with us, we're interviewing Miss Pamela Nike. How are you doing today, Miss?
3: Oh, I'm wonderful.
2: What do you think of Perry Community Day so far as you see it?
3: So far, I think it's pretty good.
2: Can you tell us about the things that we have here in front of us?
3: Well, I just got here, so I don't know everything yet. But I am going to go investigate as soon as I'm done getting interviewed.
2: I can go with you. Let's go see what we have here. We're walking through a library, and right in front of us, we have what appears to be board games.
1: With us today, we have Kara Anderson.
4: Hi, everybody. Sorry I was not here earlier. I was with my dad, and we were playing with bubbles.
2: Kara is a part of our crew.
4: So at the moment right now, what we're seeing is a whole bunch of laminated pictures. In front of these laminated pictures, there are little buttons that say, press me. And when you press them, they start telling you a poem. So far, we have one that has Mulan on it, a pair of broken down shoes. We have a candle and a lighter that's on. And most of these poems were done by my friends.
5: Today is full of memories of my brother laid to rest. And every single one of them is filled with happiness. For you are someone special, always such a joy to know. And there was so much pain when it was time to let you go. That's why this special message is sent to you in heavens above, for the angels to take care of you and give you all my love.
2: Memories of this young woman's brother.
4: That really pulled a heartstring with me. I feel for that girl.
2: There's some paintings over here. I'm walking across the library to go look at the paintings closer. I see other things, an array of pillows, photographs, a drum, an embroidery circle, and some pins and plastic discs.
4: This seems to be MCG Youth and Arts, and I actually went there for a semester. Well, I do know at MCG that you can do a multitude of things, such as sewing and photography and ceramics. I did the ceramics and the sewing classes. They were always really fun. This is Justin, and Justin is a very creative man that I've grown to love at MCG.
6: We love you.
4: So Justin, what can you tell me about like all this array of things that you have? I see you have some pillows, you have some very nice tapestry right here. I see embroidery, I see a drum. The drum was
6: Would you like to hit the drum?
4: That's a beautiful sound.
6: Somebody with a little more rhythm could probably make that better. But what this is, Kara, this is a little bit of examples of a lot of the processes that youth in our region can come down and participate and some outcomes that they can have through our four different world-class art studios, Kara.
4: Oh, and what would those classes be?
6: Let me give you a little foundation. But a young man, Bill Strickland, who grew up here on the north side, was going to Oliver High School, and his life was transformed one day when he's walking through the halls. He smelled coffee, and I imagine this is like a cartoon character, right? When they smell something, you know, you see it. So he smelled coffee, he heard jazz music, and he floated to the room that it was coming from. And inside that room, this gentleman, Frank Ross, his ceramics high school teacher, shaping pottery on a potter's wheel, right? And so he never saw that before, and it was like, it really attracted him. And he walked into that room, and he said, what are you doing? I want to learn how to do that. Now, here's what's important, Kara. Frank Ross, his ceramics teacher, he looked at him as an asset, right? And he treated him with dignity and respect. And he said, come in. Instead of saying, go where you need to go, he said, come on in. I'll show you what I'm doing. I sign you up for a class. And Bill's like, who you listen to on the radio? And then he started having a positive relationship with Bill through the arts, teaching him about jazz, teaching him about ceramics, taking him to a lot of different places around the community. It really transformed the way Bill Strickland saw the world and the way he saw himself in the world. And so from that experience, right, eventually Bill wanted to create a center that the youth could have the same experiences. So he wanted to build a center that everyone could come down and, you know, really participate in the arts and have that transformative experience. So he built the Manchester Craftsman's Guild. Right now we operate in four different, like I said, Kara, what kind of studios?
4: Four different world studios. I imagine it was like world-class studios. World-class
6: studios. And what that means is basically we give you all the best materials, the equipment, the tools, and the passionate teaching artists where you can be successful. and the outcomes can mirror what happens in

0: industry and higher education. So we really hopefully give you the tools and skills you need to be successful in whatever path you want to be. Through the arts, we educate and inspire. So we do that in the ceramics. We still have the ceramic studio, the digital art studio, the design art studio, and the photography studio.
1: So Sharina, how are you?
2: I'm good. How are you?
1: I'm great. What are you working on exactly? I see The Weeknd, and I'm very intrigued by The Weeknd because I really, really like The Weeknd.
2: Okay, awesome. Well, what we're doing here is we have created a Photoshop file for people that are interested in getting their hands a little bit dirty on the computer by creating their own kind of poster. So you can implement your own image. So what I'm doing now is I'm making it really, really simple by turning one of the layers into a smart object. So then all you have to do is double click on that smart object, enter the image that you want, and automatically it'll replace. So you don't have to really change much. You just add your text to the title. And then you'll be able to hopefully maybe make a print out of this today.
1: Wow, that's really cool. I could never do something like that. I can only work with my phone. If it has to deal with the computer, I get really confused by all the buttons and all the commands and the shifts. And I'm like, whoa, what's going on? This is way too much for my big fingers. It was great seeing you again. I hope to see you again soon.
2: Well, thank you so much. And people know me as Miss Ricky as well as Rashina down at Manchester Craftsmen's Guild.
1: I'll see you soon, Miss Ricky.
3: And if you're just tuning in to us, you're listening to Youth Express Live at Perry High School with Sharina,
1: Kara,
4: and Robert.
3: And here with us, we have Mr. Bowl, teacher at Perry High School. He teaches English.
5: Hey, listeners, how's it going?
6: Welcome to Perry High School's Remake Learning Evening. I'm totally bringing down the cool of this podcast because you had Sharina and Kara and Robert. Sorry about that.
1: So, Mr. Bowl, what brought you here?
6: Well, first off, you missed this. I have a little note right in front of me that says I'm grateful for Kara. So partly Kara brought me here, but I hadn't met you at that point. One sec, I live down the street, and so this is like the dream job. I can walk to work. I work at my neighborhood high school. It doesn't get any better than that. Seriously, I think everybody should walk to work.
4: I want to talk about the theme of our prom this year. As you know, it's one of the books we read together, The Great Gatsby.
6: Yeah, did you read The Great Gatsby? I'm just kidding. I'm messing with you, Robert. I know you read The Great Gatsby. I mean, I don't think there's anything better than wearing really nice suits and dressing up like you're in 1920. Do you agree with that, Rob?
4: I kind of agree with you, Paul.
3: Yes, I do like 20s fashion, though. Flapper dresses are, like, so on point. Like, they're just so beautiful. Especially sequins on everything.
4: Last year, me and my classmates was in Bowles' class, and we read about The Great Gatsby. I do have to admit, it was crazy, but also funny at the same time. One day he even brought in the movie and made us watch it.
1: There's nothing wrong with watching Leonardo DiCaprio in any movie. When he played The Great Gatsby, he was beautiful. Even when he died in beauty.
3: Me having not watched the movie or read the book, I watched like the entire trailer, so that got to count for something. And I've heard of the book like 3 times, so yeah.
6: So I'm going to flip the script right now. This is Jason Bowl back again, and I talk too much, and I just want to ask you guys some questions.
3: Yeah,
6: cool? All right. I don't know if you guys know, but teenagers sometimes get a bad rap. Like, you know, you guys are just not thankful. And I just came out of this tent upstairs that was called the Gratitude Experiment. And so I'm going to hype that a little bit. And this is what I do with students sometimes. I just say, tell me something good. Sharina, tell me something good.
3: My mom, and anime, and food. Video games, my dog.
6: Perfect. So that was 5 things. All right. Robert, tell me something good. Go.
4: The Great Gatsby.
6: Kara, tell me something good.
1: Yuri on Ice's life.
6: I don't know these folks' names. Daquan Archie Ferris. Tell me something good.
7: Okay.
6: Tell me something good.
8: My parents.
6: Oh, you guys are so nice. See, kids are thankful. I'm not kidding. I have the best job in the world, but I'm also ruining this podcast. I should go.
3: And here we have some students that I go to school with dancing in front of a green screen. Hello, sir. Could you tell us a bit about this station?
9: Yeah, so I'm with Steeltown Entertainment Project, and what we have is an application called VDMX, which allows us to green screen out. So we have a bunch of different green screens, backgrounds that the students can get in front of and kind of see the technology we use here at Perry with our program.
1: Robbie was just upstairs, as he told me. So, Robbie, why don't you tell us what you saw upstairs?
4: We had a bunch of bubble machines, music, a little bit of laser light show.
1: That's wonderful, Robbie. I wish I could have gone upstairs with you. So now I'm off to here to see a teacher. Hello, what's your name?
10: Bryce Hostetler.
1: Hello, Mr. Hostetler. How are you?
10: I am wonderful. How are you?
1: I'm pretty good. So what are you doing here?
7: We are part of the Remake Learning Days, and we have a space upstairs in the auditorium where we recreated the stage to make a different world so kids can go in and write and meditate and be still and slow down and be quiet.
1: That seems like the total opposite of what I normally have. I wish I could just be still, but I can't. I have to be moving. Otherwise, I'll go crazy and I have to be loud.
7: Well, it's great to have some time to be still, especially in a school when all you do is go, go, go. So you'll have to come up and check it out.
1: Maybe one day if Shireen or Robbie will just let me go upstairs, maybe I will. But it's lovely to see you again.
7: You as well.
4: Kara, I'm going to be nice today, and I'm going to say this. Go upstairs and relax.
1: Okay, Robbie. But just remember, I'll always love and miss you.
4: We'll see each other tomorrow in school.
1: Or in 5 minutes.
4: That as well.
3: With us we have...
8: Kevin Clancy.
3: Tell us a bit about yourself.
8: I'm an artist at the Mattress Factory. I was invited to do a teaching artist residency here at Perry. So I've been working with Bryce's class, Bryce Hostetler. We've taken over the whole auditorium for like the last month. And I taught the kids inflatable architecture and video and light art. So it's kind of the culmination of all those things up there. It's this big village in the auditorium.
3: It's very magnificent.
8: Yeah, so there's a giant inflatable tetrahedron with video projections on it. There's a blanket fort where a woman named Masha is doing this gratitude project where she's asking people what they're grateful for. So she's interviewing people in there, and it's a space of dialogue and sharing. And we've got Myra on the button maker, so you should add some buttons to your hat. And we've got a photo booth studio where we're doing some different like crystals and rainbow diffraction grading film on the lenses to make augmented photographs.
3: Very neat. On my hat, I have... I have nine buttons on here, two of which are enamel pins, and four of which I made myself. Yeah, pretty neat hat. Very proud of it.
8: Yeah. We were working on these phrases and mantras throughout the class, too. We had me, we had it is what it is, we had we gonna be all right, we had other worlds are possible. So getting these kind of phrases that the kids could get in their heads that would inspire them and get them to think about that over and over and over. So that's kind of the pins we have going. Yeah, you should come up and make another one. Oh, I have one on me right now. It's the Other Worlds Are Possible one.
3: Very neat.
8: And then we put this dichroic film on it, this like film that changes colors at different angles. So you should come make one of those.
3: Hello, Miss. Could you tell us a bit about this?
10: Yes. We are the Leaders Project, and these are our baby's bushels.
3: I myself really love plants. Like, I want to start a garden here, but I just moved here, so I'm kind of displaced.
10: So this is probably perfect for you, because this is a garden that you can actually start in your windowsill with very little outside or indoor space. So these actually fit perfectly in your windowsill.
3: I have a lot of roof space. Like right outside of my bedroom window is like the entire roof, and I can just step out there. It's like about 20 by 17 feet. I can definitely put a whole garden out there, and it gets a lot of direct sunlight. Like, how would I be able to start a garden? I'd like to grow some radish, squash, cucumbers. I'd like to grow some edible things to like sustain myself.
10: So let's show you how to do it, and it's very simple. So today here we have some of our smaller cups. These are for transplanting. So if you're going to transplant, the size of the cup is not as much of a concern, but a smaller cup is more healthy for the seed when it's germinating because it keeps it kind of more compact, a little warmer than a big pot with a lot of dirt. So
3: what you're saying is if you want to like just start with some seeds, a smaller is better.
10: Yes. Yeah, definitely.
3: Can you explain why you have rocks on the bottom instead of dirt? What does that do for you?
10: So actually, I'm going to have one of my kids kind of explain it to you. Is that okay?
3: We at Youth Express, we love having children take over. Kids, we can do anything. So
10: I'm going to introduce you. This is Jada, Ashlyn, and Anaya, and they're going to take over. Can you guys... So tell her why and how and what
11: start,
10: are we doing
11: start,
10: with the empty
11: start.
10: Cup.
11: Okay. So you put the rocks on the bottom because the roots of the plants like to have something to curve themselves around. So like if you just have dirt, the roots aren't going to have space to spread out. So she put the rocks to like go around them.
12: And
11: And then after the rocks, you put in some dirt.
3: I'm seeing a lot of twigs and sticks in the dirt. What does that do for it?
11: It breaks down and fertilizes it and helps it break down and helps the plant actually grow better.
3: So I get to keep this if I put the seeds in it? I would like to start with some morning glories.
11: Okay. And after it starts growing, you can actually transfer this into your like garden or like some grass or something if you have around your neighborhood. These ones are larger, so you just want to give them a little more space.
12: When you put them, you just put the dirt over.
13: That's all. So as they're building, I'll explain what they're doing. So now that they're putting the seeds in, they're covering it over. They take the other empty cup, and you actually have to cut slits in the top of it in order for the air to circulate. The air actually circulates in through it, and that's how it waters itself. So you don't have to water it over and over again because it acts like a greenhouse. Exactly.
3: Oh, hey, Robert. Making plants over here.
14: Hi, Robert.
11: So after you do that, you want to put the other cup on top with the cuts? Yes. Would you like to put some water in?
13: The actual top cup acts like a humidor, and it actually makes the entire cup heat because the sun traps inside. Once it's trapped inside, the sun light makes the water heat. The water heats, it evaporates, condensates on the top cup, and it rains back down on your little cup on the bottom.
3: If you're just joining us, you're listening to Youth Express Live at Perry High School with Sharena Jones. And here with us, we have Dr. Cooper, who is the principal of Perry Traditional Academy. How are you doing today?
15: I'm doing great. Really enjoying Remake Learning today.
3: So, can you tell us what all you've been seeing and experiencing here?
15: So far, I've been experiencing some of our makey-makey spaces that the students have been doing, the projects that they've worked on throughout the year, watched a few of their videos that they had created throughout the year. I actually went up and participated with the film session, so they filmed me like as if I was in a tunnel, like there were ghosts surrounding me and so forth that they had created themselves, as well as sitting in some of the bubbles that they had created where they had done their fraction projects and stuff like that around.
3: Could you go into a little bit more detail with the Makey Makey project? Yeah. Many might not know what that is.
15: So the Makey Makey projects are about the students learning how to program and code a little bit and create games. Here what we've been doing it with is really with our foreign language department quite a bit, where they're learning to create board games and stuff like that, where they're actually learning foreign language as well as coding at the same time.
3: And just now joining us is our other host, Robert.
4: Well, Dr. Cooper, I have to say, Ms. Spire's class did do the Makey Makey project with Mr. Riddles.
15: That's correct. So with Mr. Riddle, our STEAM coordinator, he's absolutely amazing. I mean, this show that he's put on for us today is going to be absolutely phenomenal. I can't wait to get in front of the green screen as well and see what's going on. Thank you guys for coming out and being able to do this live broadcast for us today for our students also.
3: So how do you think you could make more progress for our arts here?
15: Well, one of the things is getting the voice out, right? So one of the first things that we have to do is really start to do really well within the school. And as we continue to do better at the school, the word will get out and transpire. I believe word of mouth is a very big component. All the people here that we talk to are going to be tweeting and sharing things out that we've been doing via social media. So when their friends hear about it and see it as well, they're going to want to start to become part of it. So
3: yes, I think that's true. Like, this is my first time podcasting. Like, I've never held a microphone up until today. And I think it's great. I'd like to continue doing this. So do you think that having even more opportunities for students to try brand new things would be a very progressive move towards the future of our students and students everywhere else?
15: Absolutely. That's one of the reasons why we're trying to bring all these things to the school. So we're trying to expose you all to the things that are going to help you become successful in the future. So, i.e., one of the things that we're going to be doing next year is also bringing in a computer science class as well, so that we can enhance some of the coding that you guys are going to be doing. We've been thinking about those things, planning those things, and trying to make those things happen for you all.
4: This is Robert. I'm 17 years old. I'm live at Perry High School with my other hosts.
3: I'm Sharina. I'm 15 years old. I also attend Perry High School as a sophomore. You're listening to Youth Express Live at Perry High School.
4: We're here at Perry Community Day as part of Remake Learning Day. We had some interesting guests.
1: I had a real fun night interviewing people. I got to interview some people while they were being recorded with another group that was here. And some of my teachers were very reluctant to get interviewed, but I finally told them, hey, it's just me. I'm not Joan Rivers. I won't criticize you. Everything's okay. Everything's perfect. Just talk to me. So, Robbie, what did you do tonight?
4: Well, besides from being interviewed, I asked a few questions with them. Sharina, you got anything?
3: I made some terrariums today. I put some zinnia seeds into a paper cup with rocks and dirt into it. And I cut some slits into the cup that I put on top. And the purpose of this is so that it can be self-watering. But the purpose of this is so that when you put the cup into sunlight, the water that's already in there turns into steam, and the air circulates through the slits that you put in the top of the cup, and the vapor condenses, and then it rewaters the plant. And this is just the beginning stages. After the seeds sprout, you put it into a real pot so that it can grow.
1: That's some new stuff I learned about today. Although I did get to talk to my teacher, Ms. Ram, and she was telling me about some of the projects that other students were doing in her entrepreneur class, and how she was telling them how she was showing people their pitches for their new product or a company they want to start, or even a club that they want to start here at school. Lots of them were really good, like a gardening club, and actually the lady you talked to with these plants, mm-hmm. She's supposed to be coming into one of our classes soon. Thank you for supporting our broadcast live from the Community Day at Perry High School. Stay tuned for more on Youth Express Catch the Future.
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19: Hello, my name is Talia Kirkland.
20: And my name is Alicia Allen. We took a look at green jobs and how they are creating employment opportunities for the jobless. We spoke with Maureen Copeland, the Community Project Manager with GTEC, and Mike Gable, the Executive Director of Construction Junction.
19: Green job opportunities are relatively new, and people tend to have very little education or appreciation for them. Despite all these factors, the green job movement has begun. Green job opportunities continue to grow as companies take advantage of increased government programs designed to spur job growth and reduce the country's carbon footprint.
21: Green job focuses on clean energy jobs, so jobs that specifically mitigate global climate change and focus maybe on wind power, on solar power, on weatherization, so using less energy in our homes. But also a green job can be a job that creates local food or local park spaces. Any job that's good for the environment and good for the workers.
20: With the city's unemployment rate up to 9.1%, Pittsburgh is looking for an option. Green jobs may be the answer.
21: Yeah, I think green jobs will definitely help the unemployment rate in Pittsburgh. The goal of green jobs is to provide jobs for those who are not employed right now and position ourselves so that people are ready and are trained so that when federal policy and federal money comes on board, Pittsburgh is a more appealing city to get these kind of programs.
19: We also spoke with Mike Gable, the Executive Director of Construction Junction. He was able to give us a firsthand explanation as to why Pittsburgh is among the top 5 leading cities in green jobs and how that has allowed the city to benefit from the green job movement.
22: Because we have people locally who use our facility on almost a regular basis, I think we're having a very positive impact, and certainly a much more positive impact than if all of this material ended up getting buried in a hole in the ground, because that doesn't create a significant number of jobs, and it doesn't conserve the energy that was used to make all these products in the first place.
20: Pittsburgh is already seeing the benefits of green jobs and believes that the future is even brighter.
21: I think if we want a world where there's no oil spills in the Gulf or where there's not the visible impacts of global climate change, we have to look at clean, renewable energy.
22: The issues that society is dealing with and will have to deal with in the future, we're going to have to figure out how we green every job.
14: This series was produced at the studios of the Saturday Light Brigade
16: and was created and made possible by the Heinz Endowment's Youth Philanthropy Interns Program.
19: More information on the Heinz Endowment is available at heinz.org.
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5: Where we are and where we are going.
23: Victimization, medical problems, health problems, also housing, like I said. Serious crime has gone up in all counties.
24: It might surprise you to know that Billy Joe Wyatt, the executive director of CAPSE, attributes the issues just mentioned to the Marcel shale industry.
25: The environmental impact of shale drilling is the issue that is most publicized. Yet while this is still a problem, the social impacts of Marcellus shale on families and communities are often overlooked.
26: Through CAPSE, Citizens Against Physical, Sexual, and Emotional Abuse, Wyatt has observed what is happening socially as a result of the Marcellus shale industry in Elk, Forest, and Cameron counties.
23: Individuals who are currently renting apartments or homes in this area, landlords many times do month-by-month leases and then increase the rent amounts, sometimes doubling or tripling that rent. The people that live around here can't afford that. New folks coming in have better paying jobs. One gas well worker was bringing in $12,000 a month. Some people only make $12,000 a year around here, so they don't have a home any longer.
24: In addition to displacing families, shale has caused domestic violence and financial problems in the aforementioned areas.
23: The gas well workers from out of state came, and there was a lot of aggravated assault that happened to folks, bar fights, things like that. Our banks sometimes are not equipped to handle that. Grocery store shelves were pretty much bare.
25: Not only do the problems associated with Marcellus shale affect community-wide issues, but they also affect individual families.
26: Dr. Stephanie Hamill, who has property in Tioga County, found the drilling to be not only disruptive to the peaceful environment of her vacation home and farm, but also a stressor in her marriage. Hamill is an environmental health scientist who is opposed to the drilling, yet her husband was interested in the mass amounts of money that were offered.
27: We really both understood that each other had a different perspective and that neither one of us wanted to concede our answer. And while we could understand each other, we both felt very strongly that our own answer would have been the right answer.
24: This debate impacts Hamill so much as to write a book about it. Gas Drilling and Fracking of a Marriage will be released in September and reveals Hamill and her husband's decision.
25: Despite the family stresses and community complications, Marcellus shale has not wreaked total havoc everywhere. In some areas, like Trax Farm, having a shale drilling site has actually been quite positive. The 165-year-old farm is using the funds from shale as a means to perpetuate their business.
28: We just can't compete with the grocers and the big box stores.
26: Trax has also taken several measures to ensure that the drilling is conducted safely.
28: We've never sold anything that's not safe, and we will never sell anything that's not safe. If we noted anything unusual, we would address it. There's no reason why we would want to hide anything. We never have, never will.
24: But the reality is that not all areas have the fairy tale situation that Trax Farm does.
23: Say, CAPSE, we see 200 additional victims this year as a result of all of this. It's here to stay, so we have to be proactive and do something.
25: This is Hannah Trevolino,
26: Robbie Poling,
24: and Sakina Blackman.
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5: Where we are.
31: And where we are going.
32: The United States has a prison problem. In a July 2015 speech, President Barack Obama highlighted the fact that the U.S. currently has more individuals incarcerated than the leading 35 European countries combined.
31: But behind that problem lies a much more invisible victim, the children of those that are incarcerated. Much like the growth of the prison population, the number of children being affected by mandatory minimums and tough-on-crime laws has grown, too. I'm Paige Golden.
32: And I'm Stephen O'Brien. Today, more than 2.7 million children living in the United States have a parent who is incarcerated.
31: The Sentencing Project, a Washington, D.C.-based nonprofit focused on criminal justice system reforms, has studied this issue.
32: Research analyst Dr. Nazgul Gandnoush explains the logistical challenges of visiting an incarcerated parent.
33: Most people who go to prison come from communities and families that are low income, that are economically disadvantaged. Prisons are located in rural areas, so families routinely have to travel over 100 miles in order to visit somebody that's incarcerated.
31: Kayla Boyer works for Amati Pittsburgh, a nonprofit working to support children and families who have an incarcerated loved one. She explains how hard it can be to communicate with a parent in prison.
1: It is costly. In terms of being able to call your parent and keep contact with him or her, and those are very limited calls.
32: Boyer also has a unique connection to the youth she serves.
1: When my mother was incarcerated, I maintained contact with her through writing. I never actually went to go visit her. I was very young when she was in jail. But I remember being too young to understand how the postal system worked.
31: In addition to the challenge of communicating with incarcerated parents, children can struggle due to a sense of embarrassment. Again, Dr. Gandnoush.
33: There's also a stigma, so children do not feel comfortable talking to a lot of people about this because a lot of people are ashamed about the fact that someone in their family or a parent is incarcerated. In order to actually address this, a number of organizations that work directly with children have been trying to come up with programs to help children deal with parental incarceration.
32: The need for such programs is more widespread than many recognize. So much that even Sesame Street has produced a segment on the issue.
2: All this talk about my dad and where he is got me really upset.
3: Oh, because your daddy's away?
4: And you miss him?
2: Yeah, but because of where he is, too. My dad's in jail.
31: Youth often feel that they cannot influence the policies that surround their circumstances with their parent. Organizations like Amachi Pittsburgh deal with this head-on, giving youth an empowered voice. Again, Kayla Boyer.
1: We want our kids to understand how incarceration affects them personally, but we want them to understand how incarceration connects to the larger picture in society, what it is doing on a larger scale. It's breaking apart families. It is putting people in prison for long periods of time. But we also want them to realize that they do have power, even in just using their voices, to change those things.
32: The problem is complicated, widespread, and real. 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
14: My name is Ethan Wingard. I'm one of the senior interns this year. I was a 2017 graduate of Richland High School, and I currently study political science at Robert Morris University. Being a senior intern is challenging yourself to an extent and having people that, you know, you have to look out for and be responsible for. I'm glad at this point in my life I'm getting to try doing that a little bit. I think it's a good skill to be working on always. And if I'm managing people, you know, I love doing it because they're all great and I love working with them. The first year is really great with, you know, like having a lot of ideas, having a lot of fun. But this year, it's given me a chance to work on responsibility more, always being in the right place, looking out for, making sure all the variables are planned for. Definitely had to work on my communication, a lot of compromising skills. It's been great to challenge myself this year, and I think I've been learning a lot by doing that. The first year, you learn so many like great things about your area and how many awesome things there are, and everyone comes away loving Johnstown. That hasn't left me. It's continued throughout, like when I went off to college and came back. But I think, you know, doing it again this year, it's like strengthened my confidence that Johnstown is really on the comeback. I think I noticed, like, there's been a couple people have mentioned that, like, 2015 might have been a low point, but it looks like now we're, like, steadily climbing. And I think it's beautiful seeing people who, like, get the typical experience of, like, a youth in the area and they have their mixed feelings, seeing them come in like we all did last year and then end up loving the city and the area even more. So I think it's only been getting better. The Green Compass.
30: The Green Compass. Exploring the road to a better Pittsburgh.
14: Where we are.
31: And where we are going.
30: Recent events involving law enforcement have rocked our nation and posed the question, how do we feel about the police? And what changes would we like to see in the upcoming years?
8: The Washington Post published a July 2015 op-ed piece arguing the need for more women in police forces for better conflict resolution and more effective policing.
30: Former state and federal prosecutor Val Ban Brooklyn reports that as of 2010, women made up just 11.9% of all sworn police positions in America. John Warren is executive assistant to the City of Pittsburgh Chief of Police. He reports that women make up 16.7% of the Pittsburgh police force.
8: The Washington Post piece, entitled Hire More Female Cops, was written by Catherine Spiller, executive director of the Feminist Majority Foundation and overseer of the National Center for Women and Policing. Spiller spoke about the public's reaction to female police and the unique ways in which female police handle conflict.
4: Well, what the research shows is that citizens are not as fearful that the police officer is going to use violence against them. And so they're more willing to talk with police officers, help police officers solve a crime. On Women in Policing had shown that women are not as likely to jump to use of force, much less go to excessive force.
9: Officer Robert Schwartzwelder, a Pittsburgh police officer of 28 years, spoke about his experiences working with female officers in the field.
10: Women don't have much to prove. They want to just solve the problem, and I think that's a lot to do with their socialization. It's so simple, it's ridiculous, where women officers would step in and they would just say, aren't we all adults here? And it would calm the situation immediately.
11: Catherine Spiller points out that even the recent support for women entering the police force cannot make up for years of discrimination and unfair standards that historically kept women out of the force.
4: Most police departments said you had to be 6 feet tall or taller or 5'11 or taller to be a police officer.
9: Karen McClellan, a Pittsburgh police officer who served from 1978 to 2009, was the 82nd female police officer hired out of 1,700 total officers of the time. Despite being one of the first female officers in the city and initially facing obstacles such as sexual harassment and other workplace hostilities, she nonetheless declared,
12: it was a wonderful career. I thoroughly enjoyed it.
11: Schwartzwelder reports that the opportunities for female cops have come a long way since Karen joined the force in 1978.
10: I just finished training three female police officers in field training, and I think they're phenomenal. They scored very high on the test, outscoring their male peers substantially. I would encourage women to continue to apply and to join the force. We need them.
9: The future looks bright for female cops. Attaining a more equal gender balance will require changing recruitment and training processes. However, Catherine Spiller remains optimistic.
4: Change can happen, but we need a whole new approach. We can't keep hiring the same kind of guys, using the same kind of training, and the same kind of authoritarian police style, and think that anything is going to change. The only way to change this is really to change the people on those police departments. And the most significant thing that can be done is adding in a lot more women from communities that a police department is serving.
8: Many Pittsburgh residents seem to agree that more female officers would be a good thing.
13: Just be overall a better experience for people.
15: I think that would be a good idea.
16: I think that the citizens would put a lot more trust into the police.
17: I will think it would be better.
18: I'd probably feel a little bit safer.
19: Well, I think it would help.
20: I'd be happy about that.
8: For now, this has been Javier Arriola,
9: Azani Elaine Majestic,
11: and Sophie Rowe.
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11: by students participating in the Heinz Endowment's Youth Philanthropy Internship Program.
30: All statements and opinions are those of the speakers and do not necessarily represent those of the Heinz Endowment's.
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21: Lifting the Alleghenies to new heights. Chances are you've been witness to at least one person rolling his or her eyes and asking what the big deal is about calling something gay. Usually this disrespect stems from the lack of education on the lesbian, gay, bisexual, transgender plus community. I'm Ryan King.
22: And I'm Daniel Klein.
21: We hit the small town setting of Johnstown Central Park, eager to find out if the local residents knew what LGBT stands for.
34: LGBT? Let's get BT? I don't know what it means.
35: I have no clue what that is.
36: I really don't know, and I'm very sorry.
21: Do you know what LGBT stands for?
37: No.
21: All right, thank you for participating.
37: Don't want to know that either.
22: These responses underscore the need for improved understanding of the LGBT plus community in Johnstown, as is the case in countless small communities in the United States. While same-sex marriage is now legal in Pennsylvania, this law, nor any law, is not able to create a culture in which differences in sexuality are respected and accepted. Jason Landau Goodman, president of the Pennsylvania Student Equality Coalition, discusses the real extent of inequality which still exists in Pennsylvania.
38: We are certainly struggling with discrimination, violence, economic injustice, issues with the foster care system. There's just so many day-to-day issues that young LGBT people are facing, more than marriage.
21: Joe Wilson, an Oil City native who considers himself an accidental filmmaker after creating the Sundance award-winning documentary Out in the Silence, agrees that marriage equality is just the first step on the road to acceptance.
39: The irony is that in Pennsylvania, of the 19th state where marriage is now legal, it is the only one where people who happen to get married can still be legally fired from their job simply for displaying a wedding photo, for example, on their desk.
22: Another individual who knows what it's like to live as LGBT plus in a small town setting is Casey Karen, a transgender male and 2014 Richmond High School graduate who was thrust into the spotlight after he was granted the right to run for homecoming court as his identified gender on the mail ballot. While fellow students and other peers stood solidly behind him, his right to run as a male was challenged by many vocal parents, school board members, and administration members. As a result, he was forced to run on the female ballot and was even elected to court as a female, demonstrating the level of support by his fellow students. Casey has experienced firsthand the impact of bullying and intolerance by his peers before they began to understand his situation.
0: You go home and you sit there and you think, maybe there is something wrong with me. Maybe I shouldn't be like this. And people, I mean, they rack their brain about that stuff and it gets to you. No two people in the entire world go through the same exact things. You have to put yourself in other people's shoes and you have to be like, hey, I understand that you're going through something that I don't understand, but I'm not going to be afraid of it because of that. I'm not going to hate you because I don't understand you.
21: With the declining population and societal changes, Johnstown and other small communities must work hard to make everyone feel comfortable in order to survive and expand. Filmmaker Joe Wilson is familiar with this situation. To create Out in the Silence, Wilson returned to his hometown with a camera in hand, ready to characterize life as an LGBT plus person in the small town setting. Wilson stresses the need for acceptance in order to make small town life accommodating for everyone.
39: It is up to people in the community at large to help create an environment where it is safe, accepting, welcoming, and supportive for all kids, whether they happen to be LGBT or another difference that might not be quite as understood or accepted in a community like Johnstown. And the real question is, should people who come from small towns like Oil City, who happen to be LGBT, be forced to leave their homes and their families and the communities that they love in order to find acceptance?
22: And for Casey Karen, the answer to that question is simple. This is not a political issue, but rather the fundamental human rights issue of our time.
0: They thought it was about special treatment. They thought it was that we wanted special treatment for who we are and what we are. And the thing is that's exactly the opposite. All I wanted was to be treated exactly the same as every other guy in that school. We're right in the middle of this huge civil rights movement. The more people that stand up and realize that's what it is and it's about changing things for the better, the faster it's going to change, the easier it's going to be.
11: Inclined to Care was produced by students participating in the Community Foundation for the Alleghenies
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22: and do not necessarily represent those of the Community Foundation for the Alleghenies or collaborating organizations.
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7: Where we are and where we are going.
17: There has been a lot of talk surrounding the recent redevelopment of the East Liberty area.
7: The redevelopment of East Liberty is transforming it into a more commercialized shopping community as it once was in previous years.
17: I am Monye Holiday.
7: And I'm William Mitchell.
17: The objective of the changes being implemented in East Liberty are to attract a wide variety of people in hopes of creating a more diverse and economically driven area. Pennsylvania State House Representative Edward Ganey explains why.
20: I think that we restored East Liberty to what it was back in the past. It used to be considered a second downtown in regards to shopping. So when you think about the Home Depots, when you think about the Target, the Whole Foods, Starbucks, and then the expansion of having Google move into the city and build over at Bakery Square, it's returning to its old form, and that's an area of commercial.
7: The plan included the demolition of the apartments known as the high-rises in the center of the area. Ironically, the apartments were built in a previous attempt to restore the area. Also, more mixed-income housing has been created on the outskirts of the shopping district to replace the apartments, which once served as homes for many residents. Kevin Mickens of the East Liberty Development Corporation is also concerned about equitable housing in regards to the community plan of East Liberty.
23: They're mixed income. So everybody in the high rises were given an option to stay in a neighborhood. And basically, the last high rise came down in 2010, only after replacement housing was made for them.
17: Representative Ganey stresses that the key to reducing crime and poverty in the area is to add mixed income housing.
20: One community shouldn't be dominated by poverty. You're going to birth what comes out of that, which is high crime, dope, and everything else. You have to begin to talk about how do we create a mixed income community, because you don't want every corner to have thugs, dope addicts, and drugs on it.
7: We also spoke with Mr. Justin Strong, the owner of the Ava Lounge in Oakland. We asked him about his opinion of the redevelopment due to its effect on his former business, the Shadow Lounge, which was housed in the heart of East Liberty.
24: I'm a fan of development. Any type of growth, for the most part, is a plus. So I'm never mad at things of that nature.
17: When asked about attempts to accommodate already established local businesses, Mr. Mickens stated that in some cases, the market cannot support them. especially with new competition coming in.
23: In your history here, we had a bakery square. We had a bakery, Nabisco. Nabisco closed. Why did it close? It closed because the market wasn't there for it. What we tried to do in the neighborhood is we brought another bakery in. Because part of it is, it's not about Nabisco, it's about the jobs.
7: While Representative Gainey supports the overall efforts of the plan to revitalize East Liberty, he has concerns about the lack of local and minority businesses in existence in the area.
20: The only perspective I'm not thrilled about, again, is the lack of diverse African-American small businesses that exist in the mix.
17: He also has questioned the reasoning behind some businesses and shopping centers branding themselves as being on the east side, which many believe was an attempt to attract Shady Side shoppers, rather than saying East Liberty, which sometimes carries a negative stigma.
20: When they started calling East Liberty East Side, I believe that was a good marketing ploy, but to be honest, Shady Side will never be East Liberty, because Shady Side doesn't need East Liberty. Shady Side has its own small business district, so they don't need to come to East Liberty unless they were going to a big chain store like Target.
7: Representative Gainey also feels that those responsible for the redevelopment need to work harder to connect with the community.
20: You know, how do we get them more engaged in some of the social activities that's happening in the community? How do you get them engaged in some of the athletic things that's going on?
17: East Liberty is on the rise again and has the opportunity to be a community that embraces businesses, new and old, as well as a diverse population. Much of these changes are underway and there are more to come.
7: While it's unclear if this plan will be more successful than the plan implemented in the 1960s, it is clear that significant progress has been made.
2: The Green Compass was produced at the studios of the Saturday Light Brigade
4: by students participating in the Heinz Endowment's Youth Philanthropy Internship Program.
5: All statements and opinions are those of the speaker and do not necessarily represent those of the Heinz Endowment.
17: More information on the Youth Philanthropy Internship Program is available at heinz.org.
10: My name is Shay Roth. I graduated from Richland High School and I will be attending the University of Pittsburgh to study pharmacy. My favorite moment of this internship. I really enjoyed doing all the fun stuff like Outdoor Odyssey and Cold Tubing and the escape rooms. That was always a good time. But for me, what was neat was we did a site visit at Austin's Treehouse up in Northern Cambria. And it's a really neat project that's funded through the Mario Lemieux Foundation. It's sort of going to be like a recreational center for youth up in Northern Cambria, but it's also going to be a telehealth center. They're going to have like doctor's visits and telehealth visits through the treehouse. And that's something that I was so glad to hear about because whenever I was younger, I had really bad hearing problems and I was always down in Children's Pittsburgh. So it was neat to hear that there was something coming to our region through a health network that's reliable and that's able to help people. Especially, it was neat to hear that they're going to have activities there for the youth. So it's not just a hospital. It's something that's going to not only help their patients with their health, but also help them as they recover. That was something that hit really close to home to me because that's something that I went through whenever I was younger.
12: My name is Kara. I'm 17 years old. I'm a junior and I attend Brashear High School. High school challenges are just crazy. He, she, say stuff, all this other stuff is just drama, drama, drama. I mean, I really don't get caught up in that stuff. I just move on, going about my day. I have a lot of things that motivate me. Most of my family hasn't graduated high school. That's one of the things. And I feel like it's a big step because I'm the youngest grandchild and everyone expects a lot of me. And back in the 1960s, when African Americans went through that whole civil rights, it's like, look where we were before and look what we can do now. Some ways adults can help kids graduate from high school is that they need to actually sit down with the student and see what's going on with them, because some kids, they figure the teacher doesn't care. They're just here for a paycheck. I think they should just sit down and talk to them face to face, one on one. A teacher shouldn't judge a student just because of whatever they're going through, because it might not be their fault. There was a time when I was in Algebra 2 and one of my friends, she was all happy and stuff, and then all of a sudden she got this call. One of her friends had passed away or something like that, and then like her whole attitude went downhill. So the teacher realized that, but she just didn't care. She just went on. I mean, she could still go on about her lesson, but she didn't ask the student about it. Like, what's going on? Why don't you do your work? Because she's a good student. She always does her work, no matter if she misses school or not. So it's like she didn't care. She's just here because she has to be here. Effective teaching is not about seniority, because I think a lot of people think that's based off seniority, how long they've been there and, oh, I know this. I don't think so at all. It's what you do in the classroom and what test scores show, what the work comes up to be, not how long you've been there. I identify effective teacher as having to work, making a challenge in the classroom, not just in giving you a book and say, here it is. Like taking the time to show you different steps of answering a problem or understanding a question or something like that. A child should be cared for and they need someone to look up to know the right steps to take to become a successful person. After high school, I plan to attend Slippery Rock University and major in psychology. You have to work hard to get what you want because life is real hard. You can't just sit there and expect things to come to you. Pittsburgh students want to graduate and more. It helps to know you're listening.
8: Hi, my name is Adeline Mishler. I'm one of the senior youth philanthropy interns. I graduated from Bishop McCourt in 2017, and I now study business and communications at Penn State University. I enjoy being the senior intern. You always have to play the role of being someone's friend, but also looking out for them and wanting the best for them and wanting to keep them on task. It's a challenge to sometimes, you know, want to just connect with someone on a personal level, but know that you do have to manage them. You don't want to be too mean, you don't want to be too nice, or too bossy, or too much of a pushover. It's a very fine line to walk, and I know that every day, whenever I come into work, I'm going to have to step up to that challenge and sort of fit into a new role every single day of the internship. Every day, the 8 interns walk in with such intelligence and such poise and such confidence, and it's something that I can learn from them. Johnstown positivity is what I live for, and I got to see it rub off on the interns, and I got to see them kind of like catch that fever too, and that was such an exciting process. And then I realized that, yes, I am always going to be Johnstown positivity, but I need to sometimes switch that focus and make others Johnstown positive as well. When we just put our ideas together all as just people, we can create something so much more powerful.
9: My name is LaShawna. I'm 18. I'm a senior at UPREP. I feel motivated to graduate high school when I go to work. I work in retail at Rainbow, and like I see a lot of people who's like 30, 40, late 20s, and are stuck. They're like at a minimum wage job, or they're working hard, and that makes me just want to go to school, want better for myself, because I don't want to have to work hard and get butt so far ahead, but I'm working really hard, so that makes me come to school and really value education. I didn't really realize that until like my first job was at Eaton Park, and I seen like the group of like older women who were very old and they were waitressing, and I was like, well, why are they? I was 16. I'm like, why are they, you know, working here? They're like my grandma, my mom and stuff. And then they hit me like, wow, because they didn't finish school. And that's what made me like, oh my God, school's where it's at. Like, I have to really value education if I want to have a well-paying job, have benefits, health care. That's the key. Because I look at it now, like, if I don't graduate, then my family's just going to be like, well, you know, you got to leave. You can't stay here with us. Like, if you don't go to school, that's the rule. Like, you got to leave. And that's how a lot of parents are. Like, they don't care if their kids go to school. Not all, but most of them do. Like, when it was fast tonight, it was just, like, me, my mom, and, like, 3 other parents. And I was like, okay, more drinks for us. Like, you know, like, but it was sad because not that many parents care to help their kids get financial aid to go to college. Like, some people think when you graduate high school, it's an accomplishment, and it's really not. I mean, it is, but in order to be like a manager at McDonald's, I realized like you have to have your high school diploma. And that's just a manager at McDonald's. That's just like the tip of the bar. And that's sad to me. I think like, we should stop at our bachelor's. That's when I want to, like, take time off. I want to, like, probably go on vacation or, you know, just let my hair down when I got my bachelor's. I feel like a lot of times, a lot of people, they take education for granted, and they don't realize it until it's too late. I want to work for myself. I don't want to be told what to do. I don't want to set that goal. So it's like, I got to come to school and do that. Pittsburgh students want to graduate and more. Thanks for listening. It helps to know you share our dreams.
13: Hi, my name is Deanna, and I'm in the 9th grade, and I go to Jeanette Senior High School. I think it's cool to care, and so do the people at Leading Education and Awareness for Depression. 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More information is available at 1-888-796-8226 or at leadpittsburgh.org. Leading Education and Awareness for Depression, another example of people who know it's cool to care.
15: My name is Tasha. I'm 16,
0: and an 11th grader at University Prep. Graduating high school is important to me because I'd like to be a role model. I want to see the look on my nephew and niece's faces when I walk across the stage and they say, "That's my aunt." I want to be just like her. She's doing something with her life. The challenges I face in high school are mostly academic. I have trouble with reading. Sometimes the letters get mixed up in my mind. I don't have dyslexia, so I don't really understand why that happens, but it does. So when I read and write, I sometimes spell the wrong way or read the word the wrong way, and that has become a struggle to me. But I also knew that junior year is the year when everything counts. Like, your grades count, your behavior counts, everything. That's the only way for you to make it to college is to be successful in junior year and senior year. And knowing that is what helped me focus. The challenges I face outside of high school would be family issues. My nephew is sick, my mom is sick, and it's like having to deal with all the stress from these things. It just gets to you. I feel motivated to graduate when I look at my family and notice that there haven't been too many people who have actually made it through the graduation process. I feel motivated when I talk to my sister and I realize that she has graduated college and is the only person out of all of my siblings to do so and go on to grad school and actually pursue a career that she likes. And I feel motivated to be just like her when I grow up. One of my goals when I graduate high school is to go to college and become either a surgeon or a pediatrician. I love helping kids. I love the thought of people feeling good about themselves, even after going through something so bad and having to experience sickness and all of that. I like to know that I made a difference by helping that person. Pittsburgh students want to graduate and more. Thanks for listening. It helps to know you share our dreams.
15: Making the Grade, a radio series documenting the lives of high school students from Pittsburgh Public Schools and their thoughts on graduation, education, and more. These students want you to listen because they believe that you have a stake in their education.
16: What do you mean by challenges, like math or anything like that? Or you mean like by like just being in high school with the kids?
0: The challenges I face in high school are mostly academic. I have trouble with reading. Sometimes the letters get mixed up in my mind. I don't have dyslexia, so I don't really understand why that happens.
18: I don't live far from the school, but it's a long walking distance. And I used to get a bus pass, but they just stopped giving me my bus pass. So I've been late for the last couple of months.
16: Subjects like English is hard for me because I don't like to read a lot, so it makes it challenging for me.
19: Well, my mom, like, she encourages me, but it's like, okay, the only things that I struggle on is math, and my mom's not dumb, but she doesn't know it either, basically.
25: I got makeup credits. I also got a job, but I get home around probably 11 o'clock, and then I still got to do homework to like 3 o'clock in the morning.
26: Kids like to be the center of attention for the teachers and everything. When a whole bunch of kids at once are trying to do it, it makes it harder to learn and concentrate, I guess. You get used to it, but at the same time, you get annoyed when they're always screaming, yelling, whenever you're trying to take a test.
16: The kids, sometimes it's hard to like stay focused with some of the kids in your class if they're goofing off. And maybe you want to like not work as hard and join them.
27: We do face a lot of challenges during the day. I know we're in Homewood, so it's a different area. It's different crucial challenges as far as how your personality is and who you be around. I mean, you do got them positive people that don't let their community affect on how they behave or personal moral integrity. But
0: the challenges I face outside of high school would be family issues. My nephew is sick, my mom is sick, and it's like having to deal with all the stress from these things. It just gets to you, and it kind of brings me down and, you know, just ruins the whole having to come here and work thing.
15: Making the Grade is made possible by the Graduation Champions Campaign, an effort founded in the belief that everyone can contribute to the success of our community students. Everyone can be a champion. Making the Grade is a collaboration between the Graduation Champions Campaign, an initiative of the Neighborhood Learning Alliance, and the Saturday Light Brigade. To hear this and other features in the series, or to learn more about the individual students who participated, visit neighborhood

0: The opera seamlessly weaves together the narratives of various immigrants, highlighting their distinctive journeys and struggles. Yan Peng's character, who is a representation of herself, shares different aspects of the immigrant experience, allowing the audience to deeply connect with her story. The strength of One Log Bridge lies in its exceptional vocal performances. The cast range and flexibility truly awe-inspiring as they freely transverse a unique range of musical styles. The beauty of their voices powerfully conveys the emotions and struggles of the characters, evoking empathy and understanding from the audience. The themes explored in One Log Bridge are both timely and thought-provoking. The opera encouraged us to question our own biases and preconceptions, fostering a much-needed dialogue about the immigrant experience. I thought the opera thoughtfully addressed the practical obstacles immigrants encounter upon arriving in a new country. It sheds light on the hurdles they faced in navigating the unfamiliar landscapes of language, culture, and government. Through the touching scenes, especially the COVID experience, where the Chinese community were seen as at fault for the outspread of the pandemic. One Log Bridge illuminates the courage and determination required to overcome these barriers, leaving the audience with a newfound appreciation for the immigrant experience. If you want to learn more about this performance, check out the new hazlettheater.org/CSA. 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
2: Kamaya,
3: Linnell,
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1: Today we'll be discussing food in Pittsburgh and our life goals. My life goal is to be a professional athlete, and Linnell?
3: My life goal is also to become a professional athlete.
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4: My life goal is to be an entrepreneur.
1: And we're now going to start discussing the food. There's a lot of food options. Mainly, my favorite ones are Fireside Grill, Hook and Fish, Riley's, and Wendy's. What are y'all's favorite?
3: I think mine, to be honest, is Chick-fil-A, Wendy's, and then Hook's Fish and Chicken.
2: Mine is probably Riley's.
4: Chick-fil-A, Hook's, and Salvatore's.
3: See, I never had Salvatore's.
1: Yeah, that's what I'm saying. I never had Salvatore's. You gotta explain what they got.
4: They're like a pizza shop, I guess you could say, but they got fried chicken, and it's real good. And then they got like...
3: And these sauces, like...
1: Yeah.
4: Ranch.
3: Ranch.
4: That's like the only thing I knew of.
1: So it's a pizza place, but you like their chicken.
4: I love their chicken. Their pizza's really good, too.
1: There's a place on the north side called R&B's where their pizza sucks, but I love their wings. Like, they got garlic parmesan.
3: Yeah, that's fire.
1: But it's mad expensive, though. It's mad expensive. You get 12 wings for $17.
4: That's expensive. You ever have, like, Pasquale's? Pasquale's? They're good.
3: Pasquale's?
1: Y'all you ever had that?
3: No.
2: No.
4: They got real good pizza, wings, subs, salads. They got all of that. But I loved their... All
3: right. If you had one place to work, like, where would you work? Like a food, fast food place.
1: Mine's would be Chick-fil-A.
4: Definitely Chick-fil-A.
3: I want to say Wendy's.
2: Probably Angelo's.
1: Angelo's? What is Angelo's?
3: Where is that
2: the
3: at?
2: The best pizza place in Pittsburgh.
3: Where is that at?
2: It's like by the UPMC hospital.
1: I strongly disagree.
4: So what you think is the best?
1: It's this place on the north side. I think it's called like Giovanni's or something.
4: Giovanni's is good.
3: Personally, I think Domino's is the best pizza place.
2: No.
4: Domino's.
1: You need to get out.
4: That's wild.
2: It's probably Angelo's or Vento's, those two.
4: I never had Vento's. Or
2: Vento's is like...
3: Domino's. Domino's is just like, it's there.
1: Mm-mm. But out of all these fast food places, I gotta say... Riley's or Wendy's is the best one. Yeah, Riley's or Wendy's. Too bad there's only one Riley's in Pittsburgh, though.
4: Out of all those places, which place y'all think got the best fries?
2: Riley's.
1: Hook and Fish.
3: Hook and Fish. Hook and Fish.
1: Yeah, Hook and Fish.
3: Hook and Fish.
4: Chick-fil-A.
1: Hook and Fish, they be putting them. Chick-fil-A fries is plain.
4: They're plain, but they got good sauces, like Polynesian and Chick-fil-A sauce.
1: That's why I don't like Chick-fil-A fries.
4: Why?
1: Without they sauces, they would be nothing.

0: And Hook and Fist, they be putting that, like, that special seasoning on there.
1: That's what Raleigh does. They season their fries.
0: Yeah, they be putting that special stuff.
2: That concludes this episode of Good Eats of the Berry. On Youth Express, recorded live from SLB Radio's Youth Media Center. Special thanks to me, Donovan, Kamaya,
0: and Taylor.
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0: Hey everyone, I'm Anika Reddy here with my co-host, Ishani Elgavelli, and you're listening to H2O. Ishani, what are we talking about today?
1: Hey Anika, today we are so excited to announce our first ever guest featured episode here on H2O. Week after week, you've tuned in to listen to us talk about composting, the wastewater treatment process, or flushable wipes. But we aren't the only ones fighting for environmental activism.
0: That's right. Today we have a representative from Communitopia, a nonprofit fighting for climate change and educating the world, or as Communitopia says, providing transformative climate change education that develops today's climate leaders and advances equitable solutions.
1: So hold on tight, because today we're not just surfing the waves like usual. We're creating tsunamis, but the good kind, of course.

0: Hey everyone, we hope you enjoyed Die With a Smile by Lady Gaga and Bruno Mars. If you heard our intro, we are so excited for our very first guest. His name is Darnell, and he's here representing Communitopia. So do you want to tell us a little bit about yourself, your grade, some hobbies, and how you actually came out to find Communitopia?
1: Yeah, totally. So my name is Darnell. I'm in 11th grade at Environmental Charter School. Mm-hmm. And a couple of my hobbies are I do box, so that's about the extent of it right now.
2: Yeah, so cool.
1: I came to find Communitopia through one of my teachers. I talk a lot to her about like state of what's going on, what I think about it. You know, we go back and forth. And then she was like, hey, I know this person, Young, who runs Communitopia. It's a environmental group. So I was like, sure, I'll join. Me and Young got together, had a meeting, and now I'm here at Communitopia.
2: That's exciting.
3: Yeah.
0: So our listeners who may not know Communitopia, and we still obviously would love to know more. So we know it's about climate change, environmental advocacy, but can you give us a little bit more about what does Communitopia do?
1: Mm-hmm. Totally. So big thing is a summit, right? Mm-hmm. Like 6th annual summit this year. We educate the youth on climate action, mm-hmm. right? Like we have different workshops on this year. We have a workshop on policy, sustainable business, like fast fashion. It's
2: Oh my gosh.
1: Yeah.
2: This is our favorite stuff.
0: Yeah, I'm sorry to interrupt you, but literally our favorite things ever, because she wants to be a lawyer and I really want to go into business. And we've done like an episode on here where we were talking mm-hmm. about like environmental policies and mm-hmm. like different, like, I don't know, business regulations mm-hmm. and stuff. So
1: yeah.
0: That is so cool.
1: See, well, I mean, you guys would be perfect coming to
0: the
1: summit.
0: Definitely have
1: you guys would love it, yeah.
2: Well, so that kind of brings me to a question I had. How do people get involved in Communitopia?
1: Mm, totally. So we have a website, communitopiapgh.org. Mm-hmm. And then our Instagram also has a link to our website, communitopia_youth. And click on the website. You can register for the summit there. And that's the main way people can get involved. It's Museum Lab, March 21st. Mm-hmm. Yeah.
2: Yeah, that's really exciting. Yeah.
0: So is there like a specific age range that you would say the summit is for, or is it really welcoming to everyone?
1: It's definitely welcoming for everyone. I think middle schoolers and high schoolers would have the best experience because it is run by high schoolers.
0: Mm-hmm. Oh, my gosh. We love that.
2: So do you want to tell us a little bit more about the summit? Have you been before? What goes on there? Is there food there? Like, what's going on?
1: So, no, I have not been. It's going to be my first time.
0: Mm-hmm. Oh, my gosh, it's exciting.
1: Yeah, it definitely is going to be very exciting. We have gluten-free vegan options at the summit in the morning. Mm-hmm. And for lunch. And then what goes on, we have a clothing swap, a art contest.
0: Oh my gosh, that literally sounds so cool.
2: I know.
1: Yeah,
2: I want to show up.
0: This sounds so cool.
1: You guys are talking yourself up into coming.
2: Yeah.
1: So.
0: No, we definitely are going to try and make it this because I know when Ashani and I were first presented the idea of someone from Communitopia coming on, we were so excited because mm-hmm. we've been doing a lot of like environmental stuff or environmental advocacy since like 8th grade, I think.
2: Mm-hmm.
0: But we have never met anyone our age who has any like interest in this kind mm-hmm. of things. Like we usually only meet like adults or maybe, I mean, we've met some people at like science fair, but nobody has ever wanted to like sit down and have a conversation with us. So it's so cool to see that like, hey, there's people our age who are wanting to make the same impact and the change that like we are. And even mm-hmm. for our listeners, like even if you think you have a hobby or an interest that you're like, oh, nobody else would want to do this, trust me, there are people out there because mm-hmm. we look what we're finding out.
2: Yeah.
1: Totally.
2: And so I know Anika and I, we have some sort of environmental career path in the future that we're going towards, like she mentioned, business finance for her. And then I'm hoping to pursue environmental law or something to do with environmental science and advocacy. Mm-hmm. Do you have anything similar where you're looking to pursue environmental degrees in the future, or do you have a completely different path you're looking at?
1: I would say I have a completely different path.
2: Mm-hmm.
1: I want to go into electrical work around the trades, and mm-hmm. then I do want to do professional boxing mm-hmm. for a little bit.
2: That's awesome.
0: That is so cool.
1: Yeah. But I definitely will, like, stick around and at least be involved when it comes to, like, environmental advocacy, because I live here too. I live on this planet too. I'm not gonna be on Mars, you know.
2: That's a great way to put it.
0: I literally have to tell you, every time we film an episode and we talk about, like, something that's happening in the environment that's, like, not good for us, I always say, like, let's just go to Mars. And she's never a fan of that idea.
1: Bro, Mars is amazing.
2: You think so? Have you been?
1: Yeah.
2: So, you know, do you think that maybe in the chance that fast fashion and all these, you know, quickly modernizing things that are happening to our environment, if that all goes south, you think we could colonize Mars instead?
0: I've been saying that. Nobody's listening to me.
1: We put our brains together.
2: Okay.
1: Yeah. Uh-huh. We put our brains together, all three of us.
2: Yeah.
1: And then we come up with a way to get water to Mars.
2: Uh-huh.
1: Right?
2: Okay.
1: Get oxygen to Mars.
2: Mm-hmm.
1: Right? And then us three?
2: Yeah.
1: We just go to
2: Mars. Let's just start colonizing.
0: Wait,
2: you know?
0: Okay, listen to me. Mm-hmm. We just take water bottles from here.
2: Exactly.
0: And go to Mars.
2: But,
0: or we hire builders to come to Mars and build a pool for us.
2: Anika.
0: And the other idea is you trap oxygen in a bag.
2: But you know what you're introducing? Our whole problem with Earth is that we're introducing plastic pollution. If we bring plastic bottles and plastic bags to Mars, aren't we just going to cause the same problem?
0: But listen to me. When we're done with Mars, we'll just go to Saturn.
2: Oh, that can make sense. And there's a ring there. Like, I'm sure that ring would
0: catch
2: all the pollution.
0: That's like a built-in slide. Oh, pollution catcher. That's what I meant.
2: And yeah. The ring is made of, like, rocks, right? So
0: we won't know until we get there.
2: Do you not know in a science class?
0: Hey, you're the one that sleeps through class.
2: I guess so. Yeah. So I guess I have a couple of questions on, well, now that we know how you got involved in Communitopia, I guess the next question that I could ask is, what's your favorite part about it?
1: Favorite part about it?
2: Mm-hmm.
1: It's definitely a social aspect. Like,
2: yeah.
1: I am blessed to be around so many fun individuals when I'm at Communitopia. And even here, like, you guys are so much fun.
2: Oh.
1: Right? But yeah, it's definitely a social aspect. I love being social. I love being around people I can get along with. Even when I'm at the summit, I know I'm going to be having fun
2: because
1: I know I'm going to be around people that share the same mindset as me. So, yeah.
2: That makes sense. It sounds like a lot of fun, too. And just looking at your website, it seems like a bunch of great people that just love to do great things. And the summit sounds especially fun from what you've described.
0: Yeah. You'll see us at the summit.
2: Yeah.
0: We'll be there.
2: No. I know. And so I guess now that we know all these great things about Communitopia, what do you think is the best thing that you've taken away or the best thing that you've learned from being at Communitopia?
1: That's a very interesting question.
2: Mm-hmm.
1: Definitely. I'd say everything. Like,
2: yeah,
0: just a great community.
1: Yeah, like, it is an amazing community. I guess, like, just getting a, like, having an even better mindset to be able to push for advocacy. Because I already had, like, a mindset where it was like, I want to get stuff done. I'm going to get stuff done. But then when I joined, I was surrounded by people who had an even greater desire to me to get stuff done around environmental advocacy. And I'm coming away with, like, I need to step up my game when it comes to stuff like that.
0: Yeah, and I think another really cool thing is, and this could even be something that a lot of our listeners are thinking, like, hey, I've felt this before, but you kind of have something that you're passionate about and you're like, I want to fight for this. I want to work for this. But then being a part of a community of other people who have that same mindset and even, like, help you build a platform. You guys can, you know, do events together, make projects that, like, do together. And it's like you're working with people who have a very similar goal to you. And it feels like, hey, like, change can actually be possible. And I think it's really cool that, like, we're all teens, like, we're still in high school, and we have such big, like, goals and aspirations of, like, things that we want to do, whether it's environmental related or something outside of that, and, like, we're already making a change. So I think that's a really cool thing. But this might be kind of a strange question, but prior to joining Communitopia, I know you said you had, like, an interest in, like, environmental advocacy and stuff, but was there anything that, like, you just always thought about the environment, like, oh, this is true about the environment, and then you joined Communitopia and was like, oh my gosh, this is the complete opposite. Just for example, like, prior to Ishwani and I having really any interest in, like, the environment and stuff, we always just believed that, like, this sounds very strange, but, like, flushable wipes are...
2: We thought they were flushable.
0: And they're not.
1: They're not?
0: Like, flushable?
2: No.
1: What?
2: Did you not know?
1: No.
2: This is insane. We say this 5 times every episode and in sync. Ready, Anika?
0: People think we're a cult. Ready?
2: Yeah.
0: Flushable wipes are not flushable.
2: Because they're not flushable. Exactly. And so the worst part is... We've talked about this before, but there's some things called greenwashing where companies will pretend that their product is green and good for the environment and it's healthy overall, it's sustainable. But just because something is painted green or it looks better or it sounds better, maybe it says 100% flushable, compostable, biodegradable. Flushable wipes are never flushable. Mm-hmm. They will clog your toilet. They will cause mass, you know, pollution to rivers, streams, things like that. And you wouldn't even think about that. Like, you'll think, I'm just one person. But, you know, like we say,
0: packaging said it's flushable.
1: Yeah, but right. I mean, yeah, everyone's flushing them if they say they're flushable.
0: Right. That's like, so is there anything like that where you joined Communitopia and were like, oh my gosh, like, I've been thinking about this wrong my whole life?
1: Mm-hmm. Definitely the AI data centers. Like,
0: oh, that's a good one.
1: Like, we're coming into the area of AI data centers. And I thought it was just like, storage compartment. How could you take up water on the cloud?
0: But right.
1: Apparently not. Apparently,
0: mm-hmm. I didn't realize that like water is in everything. Like literally, like everything that's made in this room. Like water was part of that manufacturing process. That I'm like, mm-hmm. Oh my gosh, we only have so much. I mean, Ishwani always says this, but like, however much water we have is how much water we have. Like you can't. Mm-hmm. Just because two hydrogens and oxygen, like you can't make more water.
1: You can't make
2: chemically make more, right?
1: Yeah, no, you can't.
2: Well, you know what, guys? Running back or circling back to that quick point that you made earlier about colonizing Mars, maybe I think that if we, again, put our brains together, we could fuse together those two hydrogen, one oxygen and make that water. Mm. What do you think?
1: Yes.
0: That's a great way to bring it up. You guys ever played Minecraft?
1: Yeah.
2: No.
0: Okay, Darnell, this is
1: for you. Are you about to bring up infinite water source?
0: That's another good thing. I wasn't even thinking that. But I was thinking if we just had a crafting table, if I could just put a hydrogen and an oxygen, like I should get water, right?
1: Yes.
0: Or like when you have a bucket, you just go to the river and you fill it up with water and you got water.
1: Mm-hmm.
0: Like I just don't understand why that's not translating to reality.
2: Well, yeah. Well, you know what? An interesting thing that you brought up was that data centers point. I know that we've been really wanting to talk about data centers. Mm-hmm. And I saw this interesting fact the other day. And I just wanted to know, maybe you guys knew about this, maybe you didn't. In 2025, I saw that AI used more water than the entire plastic bottle water industry. Is that not insane?
1: Oh, that is crazy.
2: I know.
1: That is crazy. Yeah. And even like to that, we have an entire workshop dedicated to AI data centers at the summit run by my girl Amelia.
2: That's awesome.
1: Yeah,
0: because I think like now people are starting to become more aware that like AI uses a lot of water, but I don't think any of us understand like to the extent of how mm-hmm. much water it's using. Like mm-hmm. we may wake up one day and it's like, oh my gosh, we're in a drought. Mm-hmm. Right. We gotta pack it up and go to Mars.
2: I know. Mm-hmm. And I feel like this is all pretty interesting. And I feel like what we could talk about more, Anika, after our quick PSA break, is how we think each of us can be better for the environment and how our listeners can take one lesson away that we've learned during our course and our journey through environmental advocacy.
0: Mm-hmm. All right, so we're going to take a break and figure out how we're going to get to Mars while you guys can listen to a short PSA break about global warming.
3: At North Allegheny High School. Climate change is a current topic around the globe, and the ocean is actually a huge factor, with 70% of the planet being covered in water. And the ocean and the seas are a very important driver of global climate change. However, increasing greenhouse gases from human activities alter the ocean, and NASA and their partners are on a mission to find out more. NASA is currently dedicated to collecting critical long-term observations for our changing planet to hopefully combat climate change. Climate change is currently caused by the human emissions of heat-trapping greenhouse gases, and the environment has already started to take effect. For instance, the breakdown of the ozone layer, which is a layer around the Earth that helps protect the Earth from the sun, glaciers and ice sheets are shrinking, and river and lake ice is breaking up earlier. Plants and animal geographic ranges are shifting, and plants and trees are blooming later as this continues. The global temperature is projected to warm up by about 1.5 degrees Celsius by 2050, and 2 to 4 degrees Celsius by 2100. This increasing of temperature will eventually lead to very, very dire circumstances that I'm sure nobody wants to get to. 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
0: Well, we hope you guys learned a little something about climate change. And while you guys were gone, I actually decided I know how we're going to get to Mars.
2: Oh, how is that, Anika?
0: So we're going to AI. We wouldn't want to use
2: Anika, AI. The water. Right. We just talked about this.
0: You're right. Ugh, we're going to have to leave AI on Earth.
2: Okay, we can generate it. What was your idea? I'm curious.
0: I was thinking we could AI like a rocket ship. And then we could just 3D print that, and then we could hop on that.
2: Well, I think we can just start with the 3D printing, you know?
0: But do you know how to, like, build the thing?
2: I'm sure we could figure it out. I'm sure there's a YouTube video for it, right? There's got to be something.
1: Always.
2: Right? Oh, okay. 5-minute crafts. They've got us.
0: Oh. Yes.
2: It'll take 5 minutes.
1: Yes.
0: Oh. And if it takes more than 5 minutes, it's not on us. It's
1: a scam.
2: Yeah, I know.
0: All right. We're going to do something a little bit different. If you're a frequent listener, you know that Ishani and I love to do a ripple round, mm-hmm. which is pretty much just a key takeaway from the episode or a challenge that we want to leave you guys with. So today we thought we would switch it up a little and got some fun new words to throw out.
2: Ooh.
0: We're going to do either a title takeaway or a drop of wisdom.
2: That's interesting. Yeah. What is that about?
0: Okay, so a title takeaway is just one, I guess, takeaway or just a really cool concept or fact that you want to leave our listeners with. So maybe you want to talk about AI data centers. Maybe you want to talk about how we're going to get to Mars.
2: Mm-hmm. Sure.
0: Right.
2: Okay.
0: So pretty much just anything where we're like, hey, this is really cool, and I think our listeners would love to hear about this.
2: Mm-hmm.
0: Or you can do a drop of wisdom, which is also a mini ripple round. So this is pretty much you're going to leave our listeners with a challenge. So maybe that's each week to try and recycle at least 5 things or try and walk to wherever you're going 3 out of the 7 days. Just something that they can do, be a little more aware of the environment and something fun.
2: Mm-hmm. Yeah.
0: So, Ishani, I've heard that you have something very, very exciting to talk about. Do you want to start us off?
2: I would love to. So, like Anika said, if you're a frequent listener, you've definitely heard me talk about trapped water. And I'm really excited to explain to you, Darnell, what is trapped water. Have you heard of that concept before?
1: No, I have not.
2: Okay, then this is about to be the most exciting conversation of your life.
1: Yep,
2: get ready, buckle in, guys. This is about to be insane. Yep. Okay. So it comes with a little bit of a backstory. I guess Anika and I have to introduce ourselves a little bit more to get there. So Anika and I, we're juniors at North Allegheny Senior High School. So we're in the same grade as you. And I guess our environmental journey started in 8th grade, where we started an organization called Clean Waterways, where we clean, guess what?
0: Waterways.
2: Yeah. So good job. I guess we all got it. But basically, we do stream cleanups. It started with roadside cleanups, and we started by attending other organizations' cleanups, like Allegheny Cleanways and just local Pittsburgh downtown cleanups. And then we decided, hey, we should do something about this. Like, we want to do some in our community, but there's not huge organizations going up into neighborhoods doing that. So we did our first cleanup where it was amazing turnout. We had like 30 volunteers, and that's pretty big for the teeny neighborhood that I live in. And we had 67 bags of trash.
0: Oh, gosh.
2: Peep that number, 67. But it was pretty amazing. And we obviously did a lot of great change. So we decided from there, we're going to start wanting to actually build upon this. So we did some more organizations. We did some internships, different clubs. And now we ended up here, and we're talking about these kinds of things. So during one of our very first cleanups, which was on Anika's birthday, actually.
0: Keep that in mind before you think I'm a crazy person, keep in mind it was my birthday and I'm doing a roadside cleanup, which I love that. That's great for the environment.
1: Yeah.
0: But where's the cake?
2: Okay.
1: Yeah.
2: Right. Well, let me tell you what she did to me. And just, if you want to keep in mind that it's her birthday, fine. But let's just say it doesn't excuse her actions.
0: Right. But it's my birthday.
2: Okay. Right. So we were doing a cleanup, and basically, I don't know if you've ever been to a cleanup, but it's basically you're in gloves and you have this picking up machine situation.
0: Grabby hand.
2: Yeah, exactly.
0: Yeah,
2: like,
0: yeah.
2: Yeah. So she grabbed this bottle, and by accident or by purpose, we will never know, she poured the water onto my face. And let me tell you about what was in this water. It was moldy, disgusting, and it definitely had some sort of waste. Whether it's human or animal, I could not tell you. But let's just say it ended up on my face. So I don't know if we all think that's excusable because it was her birthday.
0: Let's keep in mind, it's my birthday. Shawnee's being annoying. It's hot outside. And you know what? I was trying to do a good thing. I was trying to get the water out of the water bottle to prevent trapped water.
2: Yeah.
0: Which we'll dig into in a second. It only just happened to be in the way. So okay, is that on me or is that on you?
2: Well, let's see. So if you found this story pretty interesting so far, it'll get a whole lot more fun because now we'll know what trapped water is.
1: Yeah, right.
2: So like I said, Anika was able to pretty easily pour this water onto my face because the bottle was open. But the bottle was obviously stuck in there from before. So whether it be rainwater or just water that was in the bottle originally or human waste, we don't know. It still contributes to something called trapped water. So I'm sure we all know by now that plastic takes 2,000 years to degrade. It's obviously not biodegradable and it's not great for our environment. So plastic pollution is a serious problem. And I'm sure we also know something called the water cycle. You know, precipitation, evaporation, condensation, all that jazz. Basically, the amount of water we have on Earth right now is the only amount of water we're ever going to get. We cannot make more, no matter how hard we in this room try to fuse those hydrogen and oxygen molecules, right? So we need to make sure that we're not rapidly losing this water. And whether it be through AI data centers, which eventually do end up recycling a lot of the water to cool down their systems more and more, trapped water doesn't allow for water recycling. Basically, what trapped water is when, for example, if I were to drink a water bottle, finish it halfway, screw on the lid, and throw it away, then that water will stay in that bottle for 2,000 years because the plastic won't degrade for 2,000 years. So that water is essentially trapped for another 2,000 years.
0: Wait, how many years?
2: 2,000. Like 2,000
0: two
2: years.
0: 2,000?
2: No, that's 20,000. Just 2,000.
0: Minus a zero.
2: Exactly. So 2,000 years, we're losing just, you know, half of a water bottle maybe. But I'm just one person. If everybody on Earth, all 8 billion people, were to throw away a little bit of water in their water bottle, we would lose such a significant amount of water that we would all be facing the impacts. So my title takeaway today is that to prevent trapped water, aka losing water in plastic bottles that are trapping water from going back to the water cycle into our ecosystem, I would suggest that every time you drink from a plastic water bottle, which hopefully you're able to use, you know, either recyclable alternatives, but I highly doubt there are many recyclable, compostable alternatives to plastic.
0: I don't think so.
2: You can definitely use reusable water bottles like metal or steel or things like that, but if you are using a plastic water bottle, which most of the time it's inevitable, make sure to screw open the lid a little bit or empty out the water, water some plants, make use of that water, repurpose, reuse, recycle, that whole, you know, we had a whole monthly insight on that. So yeah, basically just do your best to prevent trapped water from happening and be a little bit better for the environment. Because if I were to just do one bad thing for the environment, like that one situation where I throw away that water bottle, I could also be doing one better thing for the environment. But when it's all 8 billion people, one bad thing really adds up, but one good thing also really adds up. So that's what we were saying at the beginning of the episode, where, you know, ripples can change the tide. So that's what the ripple round is kind of all about.
0: So let me clarify. So your takeaway is, if you have a water bottle and it still has water in it, whether it's moldy, whether it's dirty,
2: sure,
0: pour it on your friend's face.
2: No, well, that's not necessarily.
0: And then recycle the water.
2: So
0: bottle.
2: that wasn't the takeaway you were supposed to get. You know, maybe I should have named it Drop of Wisdom, but I'm not sure how many drops I can give you for you to gain that wisdom. Basically, make sure you're just repurposing this water, not onto somebody's face.
0: Yeah. All right.
2: Yeah.
0: Well, I actually have a drop of wisdom, which you guys heard the phrase "stop, drop, and roll."
2: I have. Mm-hmm.
0: So we're going to call this swap, drop, and roll. But instead of like R-O-L-L, R-O-L-E.
2: Oh, like your role in society?
0: Yes.
2: Okay.
0: Okay, so your first step is swap. So this is swap one everyday item with an eco-friendly version.
2: Ooh, what's an example of that? Yeah.
0: Okay, think about a shampoo bottle. Mm-hmm. Imagine your shampoo bottle is made out of a plastic container.
2: Ooh, yeah.
0: I think there's a better alternative for that. Whether it's a biodegradable packaging or glass or steel, different packaging. Yeah. Better for the environment. There's your one swap. Mm. Now we have drop. This is drop one bad habit. So maybe you're someone who tends to leave the water on when you're brushing your teeth.
2: Mm-hmm.
0: Maybe you're someone who forgets to turn the lights off. Let's drop that bad habit, right?
2: Oh, that's pretty awesome.
0: It's one small change and it can make a huge impact, especially if everybody makes that change.
2: And how about role? That one sounds pretty interesting.
0: So this one, role, R-O-L-E. Mm-hmm. You're going to get to play the role of an eco-police.
2: Oh, that's exciting.
0: Yeah, okay. I think this seems like something you would really love.
2: Okay, and how come?
0: Because pretty much you get to just boss everyone around.
2: Oh, okay.
0: Yeah, so when you see someone not recycling their plastic, you know what to do.
2: Yeah, help them switch. Tell them to stop, change their lifestyle. Maybe I need some help. Do you want to explain a little more?
0: I was thinking you pour water on their face.
2: Well, not exactly. I would say a better alternative is to really police them. And we would make sure that these people switch out these bad habits, bad lifestyles, swap them out. And, that way you combine all three, swap, drop, all right. Roll.
0: Pretty much your role is to encourage your family or your friends or I guess maybe a stranger.
2: Okay.
0: To make one habit, or make one swap or drop
2: mm-hmm.
0: that is better for the environment.
2: Yeah.
0: So that's my drop of wisdom. So Darnell, do you have a title takeaway, a drop of wisdom, anything you want to leave our listeners with?
1: Okay. Those are both really good. Those are both really amazing. I think because I like gardening.
2: Ooh.
1: So I'd say, try to be more mindful of how you're going about your days. And then, seriously be more mindful. Mm-hmm. Like when you breathe.
2: Yeah.
1: In, out. Like, literally think it. In, out. But then try to take care of a plant. Mm-hmm. Try to take care of any plant that you could think of, whether it's a cactus to a, tomato plant.
2: Ooh.
1: Like, just try to take care of a plant. And I don't know.
2: Yeah.
0: I don't have much of a green thumb, but I can try.
2: Yeah, that seems pretty fun. I'll have to try that one out, especially the mindfulness aspect. I think everybody can try that one out. So,
1: definitely.
2: You know what, Anika and Darnell, I feel like Anika and I have some pretty fun questions and games now that we wanted to try out with you for the remainder of today's episode. So I don't know, have you ever heard of Would You Rather, the game?
1: Of course.
2: Okay.
1: Yeah.
0: Okay, but this is the climate change edition.
2: Mm-hmm. Yeah. Do you want to give an example, Anika?
0: Okay, so this is not like a climate change example, but it's like, would you rather move to Mars
2: mm-hmm.
0: or move to Saturn?
2: And I would say Saturn because of the ring.
0: But isn't Saturn like a gas planet? Like, you might just fall through.
2: Whoa, you're right. Hey, I thought you didn't even know what was going on in Saturn. Okay. Well, so now that we get the idea, are you ready for some would you rathers? Okay, these are about to get real serious. Mm. So, first one. Would you rather ban dairy consumption or ban fast fashion?
1: Ban fast fashion.
2: Same.
0: Yeah. I'm so sad to say it because, sometimes you just want a cheap way of buying clothes.
2: Yeah.
0: But fast fashion, it's got to go.
2: It's really bad for the environment. Mm-hmm. Mm. Okay, so next one. Would you rather never use air conditioning again or never use a heater again?
0: Ooh.
1: Mm. What if I do both?
2: What do you mean?
0: Never do both?
1: Yeah, what if I
0: ooh,
1: when it's
0: extra
1: cold,
0: sustainable.
1: Bundle up a whole bunch, and then when it's hot, take it all off.
2: Oh, that's awesome.
1: Ooh. Yeah.
2: I think I would have to say never use air conditioning again, though, because I hate being cold. I don't mind being absolutely
1: smoldering hot.
2: Yeah, I don't mind that.
0: See, I feel like I'd have to give up the heater because, listen, when it's cold, you can put on a million layers, but when it's hot, you can only take off so many layers.
2: Mm-hmm. That is a good point. You can eat ice cream, though. Gelato.
0: Oh.
2: Yeah. Sorry, these are my favorite things. Yeah. Have you noticed I don't stop talking about food? Let's move on. On to food, actually. Would you rather eat only locally grown food or plant-based food?
1: Locally grown.
2: Yeah, I would say the same thing.
1: I'd grow it myself.
0: What about locally grown plant-based food?
2: Well, that's great. I think my idea in saying locally grown is not only are you, eating better and it's better for the environment, you're also supporting small businesses around you, right?
0: Because I know we have a farmer's market where we live and, oh my gosh, the food there is so good. This sounds crazy, but we sometimes go and just buy a jar of pickles.
2: Yeah. No, it's insane. We live in the middle of who knows where.
0: Yeah, nowhere.
2: It's all you can see for miles and miles is like trees. And I literally live in a I live on a farm. My neighborhood's name. Yeah.
0: There's like a barn.
2: There's horses. I will be sleeping and I'm hearing neighing. What? It's wonderful.
1: What? Yeah.
2: But it does help us be a little bit more mindful. And I feel like that's one of the best things, because I know if there were any stores around Anika and I, it would be so good for consumerism, but bad for our wallets.
0: Although we don't have much in our wallets, I can't lie.
2: Yeah. We do love shopping, though. And so, speaking of shopping, these conversations are really getting to our next would you rathers. Would you rather give up AI or online shopping?
1: Online shopping.
2: No, I would say AI.
0: I would give up AI because, honestly, I prefer to shop in person. Like, I want to try on clothes if I'm buying clothes or something.
2: You know? Wait, but you would give up AI, you said?
0: Wait, I give up online shopping. I give up online shopping.
2: Here's the thing. I think I would give up.
0: I give up both.
2: Really?
1: Yeah.
2: See, that's
1: like,
2: really
1: there's
2: good.
1: There's such a case for both.
2: Mm-hmm.
0: I feel like this is what you need to do. You need to find a friend who is pretty much AI. Like, if I'm like, Ishani, write me a 500-word essay. Like, she should start writing an essay.
2: But if it were math, if it were anything else.
0: But here's the thing. ChatGPT wouldn't talk back to me. Like, it would start writing.
2: Okay, yeah. So I might not be that friend for you.
1: Yeah.
2: But let's go on to some more. Do you have any more questions for us, Anika, regarding would you rathers?
0: I actually do have one.
2: Okay.
0: Would you rather bike everywhere in the snow or walk everywhere in the extreme heat?
2: Oh, walk in heat. Guys, I love walking barefoot. It makes me feel down to earth. It makes me feel connected
0: with
2: Mama Nature.
0: Do you just not know
2: how
0: to ride a bike?
2: No. What are you talking about? I totally can ride a bike. I just would prefer not to hurt bones in that general area towards my very, very narrow seat.
0: I've seen the training wheels. It's okay.
2: Okay. Well, I just don't enjoy riding a bike in snow, especially why would I be in snow when I can be in the beach, the extreme heat, stuff like that.
1: Riding a bike in the snow.
2: What do you think?
1: How would you do that?
0: I'm assuming they would clear the roads. Like, it's the same thing as a car.
2: But just there's snow around you.
0: And it's like, it's cold. Because, like, in the car, you'd have a heater on, maybe a seat warmer, but, like, on a bike.
2: Yeah.
1: Yeah.
2: What do you think?
0: You know what I would do? I'd get one of those, like, two-people bikes, except I wouldn't pedal. I would just let the other person pedal.
2: Well, if we were doing that together, the bike would fall over the second we got on.
0: Yeah, because neither of us are pedaling.
2: You're the one pedaling. Oh. What do you think? Do you have an answer, or...
1: I'm definitely,
2: you think neither?
1: I'm walking in the heat.
2: Yeah, I agree for that one.
1: Yeah.
2: My only issue is if I were wearing shoes, not that I do very frequently. I am today, just so everybody feels comfortable. Yeah. But otherwise, if I weren't wearing shoes, imagine they melted onto the ground. Like, ooh. I've been seeing those videos. Have you seen that? Arizona heat?
0: Wait, so I just have to say, so I'm a tennis player, and sometimes when you're on the tennis court, I don't know what material it's made out of, but it absorbs the heat so much, and you can feel the heat through your shoes. And I'm sure, a lot of athletes who are outside a lot, like you.
2: She's throwing shade at me because I'm not an athlete, and I'm never outside.
0: She used to be a swimmer.
1: Yeah.
2: Indoors.
0: Quit, because she was like drowning too much.
1: What?
2: She's joking. Anika. Okay, I have some more questions, and then I have another game, and then, you know, I think you've probably had enough of us. We can conclude by then. But let's get on to a little bit more of super climate-related would you rather. So would you rather plant 1 million trees or eliminate 1 million tons of carbon emissions? And I have a pretty good answer for this one, and I have backing. Do you have an idea, Anika?
0: Oh gosh, I have to think about this.
2: Okay.
1: I'd say I wanna plant the trees.
2: Ooh. Yeah, that would make sense for you. You know, your green thumb.
0: I have an answer.
2: Okay.
0: I would plant trees because trees do whatever photosynthesis thing, and that takes in the carbon and offset and carbon dioxide are not the same thing.
2: Well, okay. Here's my thought process. 1 million emissions being cut isn't that much. It sounds like a lot to people that don't know much about how much is 1 million, you know, tons of emissions, but it's not that much when you look in the total aspect of how many emissions are we producing, right? But 1 million trees can do so much for so long, and it creates habitats for wildlife.
1: Yeah.
0: Oh, that's
2: right?
0: True.
2: So I guess we all picked the right answer. Technically, there's no right answer, but that's what I believe.
1: Wait, I have a question. What are the total emissions if you...
2: I don't think I know off the top of my head, but I will find that for you in 0.2 seconds. Then you can ask the next question and I got you. This is
0: all right. I have another one. Would you rather solve climate change fully in 50 years or just partially in 10 years?
2: Okay. Okay. And I told you I'd be quick. I have that number for you. And it is from Statista and Our World in Data, the carbon version. Okay. The number that I have for you guys, get ready, is 38.11 billion metric tons. So what do you think 1 million tons is doing?
1: Yeah.
2: Not that much.
0: We're just fried. This is why we go to Mars.
2: And exactly. Yeah. So exactly. I feel like the trees was the best idea we could have come up with.
1: And then on your question, mm-hmm. I'm definitely picking 50 years.
0: I agree. I think, if you're going to do something, go big or go home, right?
1: Yeah, exactly.
0: Like, do it to its entirety.
1: I think we have, I'd like to say we have 50 years left, mm-hmm. at least.
0: I think so.
2: Yeah,
0: I hope so.
1: I mean.
0: Maybe.
2: No, definitely. Bro, definitely.
1: We're still going to be alive.
2: Yeah. We'll all be like, what?
0: We might 56? Be on Mars, but like, we'll still be here.
2: Yeah. Or wait, 66. Oh my. Well, this is my
1: 66.
2: Yeah,
1: 66.
2: Are you 17 or 16?
1: 17.
2: Okay, you'll be 67.
0: You'll be 67.
2: We'll both be 66.
0: I'll be almost 67. Well, we have a couple more minutes, so I actually want to transition to another game, and it's kind of called Finish the Line. So like, here's an example. If subjects were color, math would be blank.
2: Red.
0: And English would be blank.
2: Yellow.
0: She's weird.
2: Yellow. You don't think so?
0: What do you think?
1: No. Math is definitely red.
0: Thank
1: English you. Is English is green.
2: Oh, no.
1: English, is, English is either green or blue.
0: Blue.
2: Okay, actually, I can see that, guys. But what would you put history as?
0: Yellow.
2: Oh, I see that. And then social studies, green.
0: History and social studies.
1: History is black.
2: Yeah.
1: History is black.
0: I can get behind that.
1: Yes.
0: What would you say science is?
1: Rainbow.
0: All right. You're the first. I'm not judging. I'm just saying you're the first person to ever say that.
2: Hubble holographic.
0: I've never heard anyone who doesn't say science is green besides her. She says
2: history.
0: It's like
2: history is green. Think about land. Think about geography.
0: Okay.
2: That.
0: Well, that brings me into, if climate change was a color, what color would it be?
2: Gray. Right?
1: Gray.
2: Smog.
0: I think it's like a negative
2: carbon
0: thing.
2: Emissions. Mm-hmm. Like.
1: No, that makes sense. I'd say. Green.
0: Yeah, I see. That was my initial thing because I just think anything environmental is like green.
1: It's green.
2: And guys, that's the problem with greenwashing. Mm. A lot of times, people, companies, corporations make products green just so we think it's good. But a lot of times,
0: these walls, they're green, but they might actually not be good.
2: Well, they're walls.
0: This
2: I'm not
0: screen
2: sure that
0: is green.
2: Well, I'm not sure that there's
0: okay.
2: anything bad for the All environment.
0: Right, I got
2: regarding
0: another
2: the
0: one.
2: Walls.
1: Yeah.
0: So. If there's an age group that can make the biggest change, what would it be?
1: Mm.
2: Towards climate change, right?
0: Towards climate change.
1: How old are baby boomers again?
2: What? They're like, no idea. They're 60 now. 60.
0: 67.
2: Yeah.
1: Past.
2: I'm pretty sure my grandma is a boomer, right? And she's 66.
0: Really? I feel like not like babies, but I feel like the younger generations can make the biggest impact just because, they're going to be here for the longest, you know?
1: Yeah, totally.
2: I feel like us especially, we contribute a lot to AI and stuff like that.
0: I mean, look at us right now.
1: If you took like a couple of, let's say like 500 kids mm-hmm. and from the time that they were born, you kind of like educated them on everything and anything, I think they can make the biggest difference. Because mm-hmm. like,
0: I agree.
1: I would like to say, as it is right now, it's not very conducive for just overall mm-hmm. learning. Like college and all that, sure.
2: Mm-hmm.
1: But overall learning about everything, you kind of have to seek that out.
2: I agree.
0: Yeah, that's true.
2: And so I have a pretty interesting one that I feel like goes along with what we're just talking about. So this is the line. Making actual progress regarding the climate involves more blank and less blank. I have some ideas for blank.
0: I have one.
2: Yeah.
1: Go ahead.
2: My idea was less talk, more walk.
0: Oh, that's cute. I was going to say less yap and more action.
2: Yeah, that's good. What do you think? You think the same things?
0: Yeah, I agree.
2: So I'm glad we're all on the same page because similar age group, we all have similar mindsets. And I feel like that's my favorite part about, for us coming together today. And we do want to thank you for joining us.
0: Thank you so much.
1: Thank you guys.
2: So I think, Anika, that transitions us into concluding the episode. So
0: I hope all of our listeners also, took something away, whether it was about the environment or thinking they want to go to the Communitopia Summit.
2: That's exciting.
0: So as we wrap up, Ashani or Darnell, do you guys have any final thoughts that you want to leave our listeners with? Where can the listeners find Communitopia? Is there a website? Is there a social media?
1: Mm-hmm. Go to Communitopia_youth on Instagram and register for the summit. Click on the link in the bio, register for the summit.
2: Yeah. That's wonderful. Great. Well, I feel like this has been such an amazing experience, and we want to thank you for being here. And so I hope there's going to be another guest that is able to share similar things like you, but I'm not sure that there's going to be another guest that can top today's episode.
0: Yeah, I agree. So if you guys want to keep up with us and Communitopia, make sure you check out our Instagrams. You can find Ashani and I at @PGH_CleanWaterways, and you can DM us and say, hey, maybe you want to come on the episode. So whether it's an organization or a club, or maybe you're just an environmental fanatic, we love to hear your stories, the impacts you made, and because you know what we always say, to conserve, to preserve.
2: Mm-hmm. I agree. And I think, everyone, it's time to let our listeners drift away to the sound of ocean eyes.
0: I agree, Shawnee. I don't think there's a better way to close.
2: So keep learning, keep growing, and remember, even small ripples can change the tide.

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4: This is Tressa Stover.
5: And I'm Brianna Bergwin. The long-term health effects of teen drug abuse is often an overlooked discussion to most. But to us, as their peers, it's very important to us that teens who abuse drugs know what they're doing to themselves.
4: Football coach Ralph Brandon explains.
6: I'm in the realm of dealing with kids for the last 15, 20 years of my life. The drug use is getting worse. It's getting more prominent where they don't care if adults are seeing it. They're bringing it around more and more. It's almost like it's susceptible for youth and totally illegal.
7: Even though it may make you feel like you're having fun and make you feel all blue, it really does bad things to you.
4: But although some teens, including 16-year-old Peyton, get this, many experts are concerned that they do not understand the full picture. In particular, Abigail Baird, a psychology professor at Vassar College, explains why teen brains are especially susceptible to long-term risks.
8: It's really, really critical that we learn more about how the reward system in teenagers interacts with potential signs of addiction. They do have a unique brain, and that reward system shows up in adolescence so that they can learn everything they need to learn really fast. But I think there's a chance that they might also create an additional vulnerability for addiction.
4: Some teens tend to use drugs to escape the harsh effects of their present situation, but according to some experts, they're unknowingly impacting their future.
8: Adolescents don't have as much experience. They're not really great at thinking about the future.
5: Although the situation seems complicated, there are resources that help parents interact with their teens to perform better judgment.
9: My name is Valerie Ketter, and I'm supervisor for Juvenile Probation Drug and Alcohol Unit. www.gopsst.org, and it has the meetings that we have where parents can go for support.
4: 16-year-old Peyton tells us some things she has seen in her community and how it has affected her.
7: I witnessed it a lot, let's be honest. At first, it made me feel really weird because I was only a little girl, but then I eventually got used to it.
4: 16-year-old Caleb from the north side of Pittsburgh thinks that it's bad for younger kids to be surrounded by drugs.
10: Get to the younger kids, explain to them why it's not good.
5: And as for getting to those kids, Coach Ralph provides clear advice to what he thinks matters the most.
6: First and foremost, I would definitely trust in myself as a head coach to see the severity of it. And if it's out of my realm to be able to handle, I would try to recommend them for some kind of treatment or counseling for their youth. The kids are our future, and they're not exposed to drugs at early age. Possibly, they will have a better life.
2: The Green Compass was produced at the studios of the Saturday Light Brigade
5: by students participating in the Heinz Endowments Youth Philanthropy Internship Program.
11: All statements and opinions are those of the speakers and do not necessarily represent those of the Heinz Endowments.
4: More information on the Youth Philanthropy Internship Program is available at Heinz.org.
12: My name is Shay Roth. I graduated from Richland High School and I will be attending the University of Pittsburgh to study pharmacy. This internship has just been an amazing opportunity to be a part of. I had a lot of friends go through it in the past, and every single one recommended it to me. They said it was awesome. It was a great summer. So I've always sort of looked forward to applying and seeing if I could get it. So it's been super fun to do this with all my new friends, everyone that I met through this, and to learn more about our region. By working in this internship, I've definitely developed communication skills. I've learned how to work well with others. I've learned how to collaborate with my team to get everybody's ideas sort of angled in the same way, and that way we can create something that involves everybody's own personal input. Before I did this internship, I really just viewed Johnstown as sort of almost like a ghost town. I wasn't really sure there was too much going on. By doing this internship, though, I've learned so much about Johnstown and about the history and just how it's really coming back now with everything going on in our town. And I would have never have known that had I not done this internship. This internship has just been really like a dream come true. It's been an awesome summer meeting all these new people, visiting all these places, and getting paid to do it. It's just crazy because it doesn't even feel like it's a job, literally. It's just like coming to hang out with my friends every day. And yeah, it's work technically, but it's just so fun. You don't even realize that you're actually working and you're getting paid to basically have fun all day with your friends.
13: My name is G. This is my top five list. Fights in school, the school breakfast week, the unified track and field, prom and graduation. Usually there is fights in school, sometimes during the month. I know in November we had tons of fights break out. A boy and girl fight break out. It's very sad anymore. Every morning before I go to breakfast, sometimes I would see a fight. I remember right before we were going on winter break, I was at my locker helping my friend to the locker, and these two girls out of the blue started fighting. I do not like when fights happen in school. I get nervous. The school breakfast week. School breakfast week is March 5th through the 9th. It is when if you get a breakfast, you get a free slushie here at school. My third one is the Unified Track and Field. It's where all the Special Olympics gather during the spring season. And we always go to Oliver High School. Then if we win the big city championship, we go to Shippensburg University. And we run with the college students on the field. Prom. Prom is going to be at the Lamont this year. Yes, I'm very excited about prom. The cost to get in is $75. I asked a girl already to prom. I hope she says yes to my request to prom. My number five is graduation. I am so excited to leave Brashear and move on to another chapter in my life, another story. Preschool is the first, elementary is the second, middle is third, and high school is the fourth. And the fifth chapter is the college life.
0: Next will be a spoken word by one Jeremiah Watkins.
1: Hey, what's going on, y'all? Y'all look cold. I'm cold, too. All right, I wrote this, like, a couple days ago. I just finished it today, actually. It's called Blunted on Charles. Eyes open, faces passing, they temporary. They ask me questions about my future, it's very scary. Worst example was the best for me, I guess. I'm thankful ankles broke when Achilles' heel was tended to less. That being said, nicotine will tend to the stress. Best believe the best in me is breathing, dog. Feeding off the talent, but I split it even, dog. Committed treason, you Benedict for the Benjamins. It's all cool, we make it back, then spend again. Purchase the trends in them. Boot on the price tag, but no clue what our religion is. AR's tucked in them, running loose like his missus is. Cause she don't get no love and don't search for it where the preacher live. Sneakers is knocking, but the handcuffs still locking. Sent Brody up the way, caught a case.

0: Seems like they looking at me sideways when I ask for respect. So we look up to the lit skies for ambience when we light up the spliff and contemplate. My family struggle daily. This must be reparation. Repeating chants for peace, but they don't ever listen. So when I make commission, I'ma purchase speakers, put them in SWAT trucks, and force armed forces to praise these holy scriptures. Till then, the sweetest swishes, backwards of a raw comb. Gotta stay blunted on Charles to stand to walk home.
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3: Every day in classrooms throughout our area, students are suffering from an inability to concentrate, poor academic performance, and headaches in school. At home, they're in agony from stomach aches, colds, increased hospitalizations, and even developmental problems. What is the underlying factor behind all these issues?
4: One thing, hunger. One in five kids in America live in households that struggle to put food on the table. That's 16 million kids, all suffering daily from food insecurity. In our region, the numbers are no different.
5: Food insecurity is becoming a really huge issue in our community, and I don't feel people are taking enough notice of it.
3: That's Paula Epley Newman, Executive Director of Beginnings, Inc., an organization which provides a range of services to support the health and well-being of young children and their families. She works daily with children in need of proper nutrition and noticed a common issue.
5: One of the stories that was told to me by another agency that is out there in the home is they took hamburgers, and a couple weeks later, there was a hamburger still under the couch because the child was keeping it for a time when she wasn't going to have any food.
4: Cafeteria workers, school staff, and other adults noticed children hoarding food as well. As a result, Beginnings, Inc., Greater Johnstown School District, and other partners developed the Backpack Project, providing students with food to take home over the weekend.
3: Johnstown also has other feeding programs in place to offset food insufficiency in the area. The Summer Food Service Program provides nutritious meals for children in 15 locations all over the city, free of charge.
4: The dinner program ensures students won't go hungry in the evenings by allowing them to stay after school for a healthy dinner.
3: But hunger is not only an issue for children. In fact, 50 million Americans don't know where their next meal is coming from. In Johnstown alone, over 51% of families are living below the poverty line.
4: In western Pennsylvania, the Greater Pittsburgh Food Bank provides food services to 11 counties, including Cambria and Somerset. Cindy Moore, the Education and Community Engagement Director, provides an overview of who the food bank serves.
6: Hunger is a symptom of a larger problem, which is poverty. On a monthly basis, we serve about 120,000 individuals through our food pantry to help ensure that they eat throughout the course of a month.
3: Oftentimes, the people being served by the food bank are regular working families.
6: A lot of people have a misperception that people who go to a food pantry or soup kitchen are people that are not employed, but in fact, most of the people just have difficulty making ends meet.
4: Cindy finds the biggest challenge getting food to people in need is a lack of information.
6: Trying to educate people about where they can go to get food assistance, that's a big job, and it just amazes me what people don't know about resources that are available to help support them and their families.
3: Hunger is an understated problem in our region.
5: We're all here to help each other. 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
4: 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This is Kylie Putman.
3: And this is Janae Staser.
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8: Hi, I'm Ravenna. I'm 15 and I'm a student at Lincoln Park. I'm going to be reading my

0: Essay, How to Survive a Killer American Girl Doll. Girl Scouts, the greatest thing a little girl can do. She'll make friends, learn outdoor skills, make cute little crafts, and many other things. You'd think that any elementary school girl would sign up for something so much fun, right? Well, not really. Instead, it attracted the oddball types, like the quiet behavior buffers, or the ones a little bit too into the Warrior Cats series. Nonetheless, the experience is not something that's easily forgotten, especially since this was the place my incessant fear of American Girl dolls was brought to life. It was sometime in the fourth grade when this happened. We would have our scout meets after school on Wednesdays. Things were going fine, as always, until the topic of dolls came up. My friend, let's call her Anna, started telling us the story of her demonic American Girl doll. She went on about how she got the doll and that it would regularly disappear and reappear. She also told us that she would awake with scratches and that her cat even went missing one day. The story climaxed with her cat coming back with a missing eye and many other injuries. She ended the tale with her burning the doll and watching its face melt, which she described in excruciating detail. Now, any other child would question the validity of this story, as there is no evidence of this happening other than Anna's word. But I was no ordinary child. I was naive, imaginative, and fearful. On their own, those traits were normal in a child, but combined with one another, they were dangerous. It made me too trusting of others, so I would believe just about anything they said, and my head was also in the clouds, never really 100% there, and I imagined myself in fantastical situations. But most of all, I was afraid of everything. The dark, the girl from the ring with the long hair, dying, people yelling at me, and a lot of other things. So when Anna told me the story, I was completely convinced. After that meeting, I told myself that all American Girl dolls were possessed killers out to get me. What makes things worse is that I had an American Girl doll before I was ever told the story, though it was at my grandparents' house, so I never really saw it all that much. After that, I avoided anything American Girl doll related, like the plague. Once, my mom asked me if I wanted one for Christmas, and just the thought of one of those things being in my house brought me to tears. Eventually, Christmas of 2019 to be exact, I did get a doll like an American Girl doll. However, I quite literally insisted that the doll I received was off-brand and not an American Girl doll. Even while it wasn't a real American Girl doll, I still feared it. For the rest of the Christmas break, I watched the doll constantly. Like, I thought it was going to spring to life and gouge my eyes out or something while I slept. Now, the same doll is in a crate near the foot of my bed. Bald. I chopped off all its hair during quarantine out of pure boredom and just a little bit of insanity. It's funny to me how stupid I was as a child. My views were completely shifted, even though I had one of those dolls before. I even owned these super creepy porcelain dolls that I kept on my bed. One even broke and sliced my hand open. But did I develop a fear because of those dolls? No. I developed a fear because of a stupid story I was told at a Girl Scouts meeting in the fourth grade. Maybe I was an empath as a child or something, I don't know. And while I am over my fear of American Girl dolls, sometimes my old, extremely irrational fears come back for just a moment. Things like the dark, a tree falling on my house, a tree falling on our car, a tree falling on me. But that's all relatively normal stuff compared to American Girl dolls. I mean, everyone gets paranoid about stupid stuff every once in a while, right?
1: What qualifies a building as historic? Is it simply how old it is, its architectural design, or what happened in it? These questions have sparked some of the most heated debates among historical preservationists today. Disputes over the viability of an old building, especially ones located amidst a changing urban climate, have led many to raise the question, what should stay and what should go? Obviously, not every old structure can be preserved, but in a growing commercialized landscape, it's crucial to keep some vestiges of the past. If a building is 100 or more years old, in good condition, and has interesting features in its architecture, then it absolutely should be preserved for future generations. But sadly, most old buildings don't check all these boxes. What if a structure is newer, say from the 1950s or 60s? Some preservationists debate that buildings 50 years or older should be honored. However, with careful observation of its role in the visual character of an area, a structure's right to be preserved can be determined. In addition, the question if the character of a locality is not merely drawn from individual structures is another hot topic among preservationists. For example, if a historic library is demolished for a shopping mall, then is the historical value of the surrounding buildings diminished? What occurred in a structure can be another factor used in determining its importance. If a distant relative of Andrew Carnegie lived in this house, then it probably shouldn't be considered worthy of preservation. But with careful research into the building's social and cultural historic value, a fair decision of a structure's fate can be made. Clearly, the unnecessary destruction of beautiful old structures is something that should be avoided at all costs, especially if the building is located in a position of vulnerability. In urban climates, the question of progress versus history is a constant balancing act. But even with the hard work of historical societies and community members who want to see their historic buildings preserved, many significant structures have fallen victim to the wrecking ball, and once they're gone, they can never be brought back. Of course, there are no concrete answers to these questions of preservation, and many buildings have unique characteristics that spark their own debates. Whether a building has a unique architectural design, is simply very old, or one time was home to a person or event of historical significance, we can all agree on the preservation of important buildings from the past. With a commentary for Youth Express, this is Andrew McLaughlin, a ninth grader at North Allegheny.
2: Hi, my name is Mallory Rose, I'm 15, and I go to Lincoln Park. This is Soda Machine. Approximately 15 minutes from downtown Pittsburgh sits a small borough named Crafton, a population of roughly 6,000. We're not too different from your typical old American small town, tree-lined streets with old brick roads, century-old homes and buildings. We have woods surrounding our town, a small shopping center, local grills and bars, and a roundabout with a stop sign. There are streets where it's painfully obvious there was no plan for housing, and that things just got built as time moved on. When the weather was warm, my friends and I hated to be inside. And so we sat on my worn-down garage roof, our only source of light being the moon and an old yellowed streetlight that connected to a faded wooden telephone pole. We talked about everything and anything. I was reminded of my summers when my family stayed at my aunt's home in Kansas City, Missouri. Immediately, I could feel the thick, hot, suffocating air. Sitting on the roof in the Midwest weather was detestable, but the view made it somewhat worthwhile. You were able to see houses blocks and blocks away when you got a little leverage. I remember getting lost, driving aimlessly around the housing plan and passing streets and streets that looked identical. God, I would not want to live here, I said to my father, who shared the same distasteful look on his face. He held the steering wheel tight in his hands. There's nothing to do here, I complained. The pool is closed. The park is closed. There's only houses and roads. And then you reach a multi-lane road with no sidewalks. It's literally just housing. Yeah, he agreed. I swear we've been on this road a million times. A young adult man with brown hair, a matching workout outfit, and running shoes passed by us. I think we've seen about five of him, my father joked. Dad and I decided to go on a drive, getting lost since he insisted that he could make it without directions. We came to Missouri to visit my mom's side of the family almost every summer. She moved to Pittsburgh for a job and then stayed there when she met my dad and fell in love. That was well over 20 years ago. I don't blame her for staying in Pittsburgh. It's better there. My summers at home were nice. I had my friends in the temperate weather of the Northeast. Sitting on my roof was bearable, and I could never get lost due to the originality and ugliness of the houses in my town. We never ran out of things to do, and when we did, we figured something out. Our small town gave us the resources. That night on my roof, conversation settled between the group, and the once-ignored sound of the pool filter running behind us became increasingly loud and obvious. The garage sat at the back of my yard, and an alley separated us from my neighbors. Across from me sat Pete's pool. The cover was off, and the crystal-clear water glimmered in the moonlight. We stared at the dark houses behind the pool. The lack of light gave us the okay, and before we could convince ourselves it was a bad idea, we were climbing down the ladder propped against my garage gutter. The group of us stood leaning against the wall of the pool. To be honest, I don't know him all that well, I admitted. I mean, I think his name's Pete, but I don't know what he would do if he came out and saw us swimming in his pool at 2 a.m. I have 3 aunts in Kansas City, and they all get together when my mom, dad, and I come to visit. My cousins are all significantly older than me. My mother took a little longer to have kids than the rest of her siblings, and I suffered the consequences. I didn't have anybody there my age, so I often went on walks with my aunt and her dog. I remember seeing the nicely edged grass that lined the perfectly smooth cement sidewalks. It felt too nice, too perfect. Along these sidewalks, some benches sat on the side in their perfectly carved out circles. We sat on the bench, and I made brief conversation. Nothing heavy, nothing real or raw. That kind of discussion didn't feel fit for our environment. I've never felt truly comfortable in this place. Each tree was planted in a specific planned out spot, one sat on either side of us. Identical cookie-cutter houses stared back at us from our seats. It was eerily silent and creepily empty. No streetlights, I noticed. Nobody else is out. My aunt's gaze met mine. A cigarette was pressed in between her pursed lips, and she took a draft, exhaled, and smiled at me. It didn't look like she perceived these houses, these streets like I did. Her gaze was soft and rather blank. It was a long way from Crafton, where my friends and I zipped down the road on our bikes, past Shaw's beer distributor, and past the dog salon. I always got a little nervous when we rode by because Jameson's parents, the owners of the town's favorite bar and grill, had a little incident with the owner of the beer distributor. I imagined the owner coming out and shaking his fist at Jameson. Cars beeped at us, so we swerved off the road and onto the bumpy concrete sidewalks. The pebbles piled into the concrete shook our bikes, but then it slowed us down. Immediately after pulling in front of the volunteer fire department, we dug in our pockets and in our bags for change. The soda machine is my favorite part of Crafton. An ice cold pop only costs 75 cents. I think we're the only reason that they even have it anymore, that they restock it. We all buy a Pepsi and talk at the wooden picnic table that sits in the parking lot. I see people walk by with their dogs. I see the people in the donut shop across the street prepping dough for the next morning. I see our bikes scattered across the pavement and us talking and drinking. I feel comfortable, at ease, because the town does not stare blankly back at me, but hugs me and smiles.
3: On a Friday in late October, I was a part of a packed house, waiting in anticipation to see the latest production from the New Hazlet Theater's Community Supported Art, or CSA program, Himbos. The production, created by playwright Brian Pope, follows a quirky group of waiters who work at a chesterant, or what others might call the male version of a Hooters. The idea from which the restaurant gets its name is an attractive, but not very intelligent man, a reversal of the common stereotype of the bimbo, often used to make fun of women. Though the himbo stereotype is meant to refer to the wearer of the term as unintelligent, the himbos in this production have tons of heart and personality to make up for that unfortunate marker. What really shines in this production are the comedic skills of the ensemble cast. Characters like Ari and Kyle have a particularly strong stage presence, with the latter most resembling the traditional concept of the himbo. There's also a love story plot between Beau, the host of the establishment, and Sean, the new cook. Mateo, the zany bartender, serves as a stylish, eccentric meddler, reminiscent of Sharpay from High School Musical, trying to put a wrench in between these lovers in order to win Sean's affection, to no avail. And rounding out the cast is Cheyenne, the owner of the establishment. Though the actors themselves bring so much to the stage in terms of their comedic timing, Brian Pope's snappy and joke-filled dialogue is what makes this play so captivating. One particular scene really utilized the stage, actors, and dialogue well. It takes place during Himbos' karaoke night, with one actor mimicking a dramatic rendition of Kelly Clarkson's Since You've Been Gone, while Mateo and Cheyenne discuss plans to add a second location. Splitting the stage into three sections, the locker room, the stage, and seating area, and the bar, adds an extra layer of comedy to scenes like the one I described, making the Himbos restaurant feel authentic and lived in. The one critique I have with the play is how it got to its ending. I thought the climax had some pretty good stakes. The Himbos have to put on a performance for the belated baby shower of Kyle's ex-girlfriend, and Ari has been fired and hasn't revealed it to any of his coworkers yet. After the baby shower, we cut to Cheyenne selling the Himbos restaurant and some allusions to where the Himbos are now. Now, I love a good where are they now ending, yet I thought the idea of Cheyenne selling the Himbos restaurant in the final scene came a little out of nowhere. From the conversations earlier in the play about the restaurant expanding, it felt a little strange to have it reversed so suddenly. I totally understand that at a certain point you have to wrap things up, and that this kind of ending scene is a good way to bring closure to the arcs of your characters. I do think adding the stake of the restaurant being sold could have added an extra sentimental value to the Himbos' final performance at the end of the play. Regardless, overall I really enjoyed this production. It really engaged its audience. I think its charm could be well translated into a movie or TV series. If you would like to know more about Himbos by Brian Pope or CSA, visit newhazlettheater.org. Thank you so much to the New Hazlet Theater for allowing me to see and review this play, and for the listeners tuning in to this review. From SLB's Youth Media Center, this is Sarah Woodside, signing off.
4: If a man is drowning, you don't ask if he can swim, you jump in and save him. This important lesson was taught to Irina Sendler by her father and continued to guide her throughout her extraordinary life. Sendler saw with her own eyes the devastation and persecution of the Jewish community following the Nazi invasion of Poland and responded not by turning a blind eye or focusing on self-preservation, but by showing incredible bravery and generosity. With the help of her associate, Ms. Sendler saved 2,500 children from almost certain death. Irina Sendler was born in Warsaw, Poland in 1910. Her father instilled the selflessness she carried with her through her adult life in her very young. He committed himself to caring for impoverished Jews following a typhus outbreak, eventually succumbing to the disease himself when Irina was 7. Though not Jewish herself, throughout her childhood and teen years, she stood up to the anti-Semitic attitude that was becoming more commonplace in her community. In 1939, when Irina was 29, Germany invaded Poland, marking the beginning of World War II. the Polish Social Welfare Department was no longer allowed to provide assistance to Polish Jews. In response, Irina falsified thousands of official documents with the goal of continuing to help Jewish families. Soon after, 450,000 Jews were forced to leave their homes and most of their possessions to live in unsanitary and cramped conditions in the Warsaw Ghetto. In 1943, Ms. Sendler joined the Zagoda, an underground Polish resistance organization, and was assigned the task of assisting Jewish children in the ghetto. Although the well-being of people living in the ghetto was of no concern to German leadership, the spreading of highly contagious typhus from Jews to the guards outside the ghetto was a source of fear and alarm. Consequently, people were authorized to enter the ghetto to monitor and treat the disease. Irina, along with around 20 others, began smuggling in food, medicine, and clothing under the guise of performing these medical checks. Under the penalty of death if discovered, they also began sneaking out babies and children hidden in ambulances, trams, bags, suitcases, and potato sacks. Once out, these children would be placed with Christian families, in orphanages, or in Roman Catholic convents and schools. They were given Christian names and taught Christian traditions and prayers to mask their Jewish heritage. Sendler kept written records of the children's birth and adopted names and locations for the purpose of eventually reuniting the kids with their birth parents. These records were hidden in bottles and buried underground. In total, 2,500 children were rescued from the ghetto, 400 by Sendler herself. In 1943, Sendler was captured and tortured by the Gestapo and was sentenced to death, but escaped by way of a bribe by the Zagoda. After the war, she became a nurse and attempted to reunite the children with their parents, but most of their families either perished or were missing. Many of the children she personally saved kept in touch with her through their adult years and considered her their savior. Her story clearly illustrates the amazing impact one person can have on a history. In times of hardship and fear, we can all look to the example set by the extraordinarily brave and resourceful Irina Sendler. With a spotlight for Youth Express, this is Virginia Lucas, age 16, from North Allegheny School District.
5: Vita Shai's performance, Somewhere Strange, their newest EP, was a masterful experience of surrealism and folk-inspired music. Vita's EP chronicles a period of self-reflection and introspection, most notably during time spent in lockdown for COVID-19. Their performance was captivating and catchy. This was a pleasant surprise for someone who isn't exactly a fan of folk music. Their modern take on the genre mixed with the theatrical show was refreshing, exhilarating, and entertaining. It brought a whole new style to concert performances. I am especially fond of the mixed media stage setup, which included dancers, wooden paper airplanes suspended above the stage, and a beautiful couch with mushrooms growing out of it. The couch they sat on during the first half of the show is decorated to be something straight out of a fantasy novel. Their music touched on a wide array of subject matter, but what stuck out most to me was the focus of the struggles they braved during the coronavirus lockdown. Their song, Late November, embodies this perfectly. Vita's passion was on full display as they performed. A very notable smile was bright across their face, which made the entire show that much more enjoyable. There was a comfortable feel to the music they performed. It all felt personal, like Vita wrote the song for each individual audience member. This feeling, coupled with their soothing voice, created a captivating and thrilling show. Vita's co-performers and band members created a clear passion project on the stage, especially the dancers. While I am not exactly a fan of interpretive dance, the music Vita performed felt elevated by the dance numbers. A highlight during the show was the moment where the dancers used guttural noises and stomping to create a rhythm. Vita then seemed to use the rhythm as a metronome as they reappeared from behind the curtain. Along with the dancers were Vita's backup singers, who were dressed in mushroom hats, a detail that I quite enjoyed. Their voices behind Vita's were gorgeous. It was perfectly executed. Vita and their team created a surreal show that everyone should experience sometime in their life. Vita's stage presence is unlike any artist I have ever seen live, and their expressive music, interwoven with an elaborate performance, created a memory I will not soon forget. If you haven't checked out Vita's Somewhere Strange EP, I strongly suggest you do exactly that. Even though the EP doesn't contain all of the songs from their performance, it is still a masterful work of music.
6: My name is Felicity. I am 14, and I'm a student at Lincoln Park Performing Arts Charter School. This piece is titled, Home is Where the Pool Is. Okay, guys, it's time to jump off of the diving board, my swim instructor announces. The roars of cheering from the other kids fill the air like the smell of chlorine. The rusted coral green diving board towers above my four-year-old body like a skyscraper to a step stool. Thankfully, the swim instructor recognizes my concern and says, Don't worry, guys, I'll be in the deep end to catch you when you jump. As much as that eases some of my nerves, my head still churns with worries. I know I can swim, but it's so high. Everyone else is doing it, though, so I don't want to be a scaredy cat. I wait in line and watch the kids in front of me jump off one by one. Most of the kids seem to enjoy plummeting from 4 feet into the water, so hopefully it won't be too dreadful. I climb the scratchy ladder of the diving board, attempting not to trip. Even the stairs are huge for my small, skinny legs. The board feels rough and wobbly. When I look down, the swim instructor is waiting for me. I can hear the kids behind me becoming rowdy. I glance down one more time. Then, suddenly, I jump off. At the Swickley Valley YMCA, being moved up to a swim class that practices in the big kid pool is a huge milestone for any kid. It's also horrifying. At first, my experience was no different from the other kids. I started swim lessons as a baby in the little kid pool in the basement. The pool was humid and foggy, but I loved it. There were murals on the wall of fishes swimming in the ocean and colorful backpack floaties that we used to learn how to float. I still remember learning how to swim freestyle by acting as if my hands were ice cream scoops that scooped the water when I swam across the 15-yard pool. Once I turned 4, I graduated to the big kid pool, which was completely foreign to me. Instead of heated water and floaties, we froze every time we jumped in due to the water temperature, and we were forced to start wearing swim caps to keep our hair out of our faces. The pool was deeper too, and we all had to learn how to hold onto the wall to keep from sinking. Fortunately, they still had a fish mural on the wall that kept us all motivated. Unlike the other kids, I would come to think of this pool as home. After I took that first jump off of the diving board, everything started to connect. 2 years later, at the urging of my swim instructor, I joined the swim team. I stare at the crowd of parents and grandparents huddled on the bleachers, waiting to watch their kids swim. The pool deck is humid with a faint smell of chlorine lingering in the air. Gathered around me are kids that are twice my size who could squash me in a race without blinking an eye. I hear the muffled sound of arguing between two of the volunteers near me. I'm not sure what has happened, but they sound confused and frantic. All of a sudden, I'm torn from my daydream as one of the arguing volunteers clutches my wrists. "Come on, sweetie, you missed your race. We have to put you in a different heat." Panic swirls inside my head. I was wondering why there were no other 6-year-olds sitting with me. It's not like I've ever been to a swim meet until today. I'm clueless as to how any of this works. I'm dragged to one of the center lanes of the pool, which are typically reserved for the fastest swimmers in the heat. Taking their places next to me in the other lanes are 13-year-old boys. I attempt to ask the volunteer what is happening, but she quickly responds, "You're just going to race with them for right now. It's okay." It's not okay, though, and I feel the tears welling up inside my eyes. I want to go back to swim class. The official blows his whistle, and the boys step up on the blocks. I copy them and stand in my diving position. The announcers say, "Take your mark." The phenoms next to me tense their bodies, ready to pounce. Then the buzzer blares out, and into the water I go. The race goes by fairly quickly, but when I climb out of the water, I start bawling my eyes out. My parents surround me with words of praise and wrap my shivering body in my favorite princess towel, but none of it helps. "I don't want to do this anymore," I say between sobs. "The pool seems so much larger and scarier than before, and what if I get in trouble for missing my race?" They respond, "You still did great, Liz, it's okay. It wasn't your fault that you missed your race. The volunteers made a mistake. Give swimming another chance." It's funny how an environment can change so much just from the people that encompass it. After a few weeks of swim lessons, I became familiar with the big kid pool and even thrived in it. My first swim meet was scary, but I grew used to the familiar features of the pool. The smell of chlorine mixed with the humid pool deck calmed me before every race. The middle lanes I used to hate became lanes I longed for when racing. I learned to stay away from lane 3 with its wobbly diving block. What I love most about this pool is that it houses my best friends. After endless nights of practice, our footprints are forever engraved into the diving blocks. Our names are written in gold foil stars and hung on a bulletin board where everyone can see them. We have created a legacy that will last forever, but eventually we will have to move on. After 7 years and countless races, I've managed to outgrow my childhood pool, my second home. My feet are becoming too big for the blocks. My name is no longer appearing on a gold star, representing the struggles I faced with cutting time this season. My friends will be moving to the high school team, and I, too, will have to move on. No matter where I find myself swimming next season, though, I will always remember my second home. The air of the pool deck feels heavy and exhausting. I drag my feet across the chipped tile until I can finally flop down into one of the soggy gray chairs. My race will start in about 10 minutes. I watch as the next heat of kids stand up on the blocks. I see a timid 6-year-old. I don't know who she is, but she reminds me of myself when I first started swimming. When the announcer tells them to take their marks, she goes into a hunched diving stance. It's as if she's doing the cat yoga pose on the block. The buzzer blares out and she does a small, graceful jump into the water. She looks so tiny compared to the huge pool that she used to swim across. When she touches the wall, the next fastest person finishes a full 5 seconds after her. The volunteer gives her a ribbon for winning our heat, and she skips to her parents with a wide grin on her face. All I can think is, man, do I miss those days.
7: Hello, my name is Leviticus McGraw-Sepp. I'm 17 years old, and I'm in the 12th grade at the Woodland Hills High School. So technically, I'm the president of the student summit. However, I don't consider myself to be the president because I feel as though we all as a group have an equal impact on how the events of the summit play out. And given that Woodland Hills has a long history with climate change and being in the fight against climate change, I co-led and coordinated the climate change workshop. And we did that in partnership with Communitopia, which is a nonprofit organization that works with climate change and climate literacy in the youth. And we worked with the Woodland Hills Youth Climate Action Team. And a part of that, we talked with people in the community prior to the summit to get their opinions on climate change, see if they're aware and how fluent they were with their climate knowledge, basically. And as a part of the workshop, we also, like I said, we work with Woodland Hills Youth Climate Action Team. And so we had tree plantings on the high school campus, one that's coming up. And we also had some with the Churchill Valley Greenway. And one thing that I learned is that initially I knew that, like, for example, the youth today, they're the adults of tomorrow. And that might sound like redundant because that's like common sense. But I would say that because I believe they deserve a platform to express their ideas and to have their words spoken so that all can hear. And I learned that at the summit, when they're presented with that opportunity, they do not shy away. And I believe that diversity is akin to success in the sense that if there are various perspectives on a certain issue or topic, they should all be taken with significant weight, and that will breed discussion, which will eventually lead to an answer, no matter how clear, profound, or complex that answer may be. One of the most meaningful aspects of the summit was actually hearing Leon Ford's story, because prior to the summit, I wasn't aware of his story. After hearing how he was actually wrongfully profiled and had the police actually got a hold of the man that they were looking for, that man was actually innocent as well. And so that speaks volumes on the injustices that we see on a daily basis here in America. And his story is just one of many. And this issue is a collective issue. And so it takes a whole group of people to come together to speak on this topic and to actually do action to elicit change within the community as a whole, the community being the United States.
8: A bully, by definition, is a person who uses strength or power to harm or intimidate those who are weaker. They use teasing, hurtful comments, and social media to entertain themselves or gain popularity at the expense of others, even to the point of causing someone to take their own life and be rid of the torment. In my personal experience, I have found that there's a big gap in what adults see as bullying and what the one being intimidated sees as bullying. What some see as normal teasing doesn't feel normal to the person being teased. How do we stop it? We stop it by taking action. Stand up for someone who seems to be beating the butt of others' jokes. Come to their defense. Be a support for that person, not the one laughing. Report what you're seeing. If someone else reports it, besides the person being bullied, adults might just look a little deeper into the topic. If you are the one being bullied, hang in there. Keep reporting it and report it to multiple adults until you get the result you want. And remember that there are more good people than bad. With a commentary from Youth Express, this is Zachary Huber.
9: My name is Ethan Dabbs. I graduated from Richland High School this past year, and I will be attending the University of Virginia to study economics. The things that I've learned about my region in particular is all the things that it has to offer. I didn't realize all of the potential that our region had to be great. I think that through this internship, I've really recognized the worth our region really has. I didn't really expect there to be as many thriving businesses in our area. I didn't even know that there was a steel mill still running. That kind of came as a big surprise to me. The amount of businesses that we have in our downtown district and the amount of food that we have to eat, like, I love food, and I didn't even know that we had some of the great restaurants that we do around here. So that was one big eye-opener for me, that not only just food is thriving, but other businesses too.
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13: We need transportation and more activities to get involved in.
14: The after-school program should provide bus passes. If the adults do more and pay attention more and, like, give more, then the younger kids will see it. And instead of, like, it's always being focused on, like, the boys' basketball teams and the girls' dance teams, like, it was more of what the children want to do. Because right now, there's kids that just go home and go to sleep because there's nothing to do or nothing that they want to do that's entertaining them or that's giving them the attention that they want. If it's what I want to do, I don't care about getting paid.
15: I'm saying field trips because we went to Lauraville one time and it was really, really fun. So I think that we should have more field trips like that.
16: Like, we could just learn like different languages, because like a lot of schools don't have like those kind of classes. Well, schools that I know of. Like crafting, but not just like those little kids crafting, like actually make stuff. Like you can make a boat, put it in a river or something, like go somewhere. Like that's what I would do.
14: If there's after school program where they want to do that stuff, they're not going to hesitate to come and stuff, because it's helping them out with what they want to be and how they want to go in life.
17: Hi, my name is Jonathan Guetta. I am a 2018 graduate of Windsor Area High School, and I will be attending Robert Morris University to study marketing. I think one of the biggest skills I have developed during this internship is communication skills, definitely with compromising with other individuals and other interns and just communicating my ideas thoroughly and just talking with other interns to try to find a common denominator or a solution to a problem that we are facing. Being about 20 minutes away from downtown Johnstown, I didn't know of all of the things to do in the downtown region. Discovering all of the things that's happening in downtown, it's really awesome to see how all of the individuals are working for their community and their passion for doing things to make the community stronger and the community better. I come here every single day for 6 hours and it goes by so fast because I'm with my friends. Every single time I come to work, we're doing so much good for the community, but I'm having fun while doing it. So it's so cool that those are combined together to make something great.
18: Inclined to Care,
19: lifting the Alleghenies.
17: Lifting the Alleghenies to new heights.
20: So growing up, you know, 8 years old, 10 years old, 12, I mean, went to the Ken Lancy game.
21: The Ken Lancy game is an all-star football game for high school seniors. It gives them an opportunity to showcase their talent, connect with their new teammates, and earn scholarships, all while giving back to the community.
22: The Ken Lancy game originated due to catastrophic injury to Ken Lancy in 1970, and a group of coaches, the Southern Allegheny Coaches Association, decided to try to find a way to help fund his medical bills. And they came up with the All-Star Game, and the first game was played in 1971.
18: That was Don Bailey, who has coached in 5 Ken Lancy games. The nonprofit organization, the Ken Lancy Foundation, chooses the best football players from Cambria County, Pennsylvania, and neighboring counties. Selected players are divided into a North and South squad, each team making up their own Ken Lancy Finest 40.
21: For Chairman Eva Verhosek, the history and charitable contributions of the game are far more important than the game itself.
23: We've lost the roots there that we haven't gone back to what it's all about. It's a fundraiser for local charities. Now what we do is instead of paying and helping the Ken Lancy and his family, we ask each coach for the team to pick a charity, and then we give the money to the charity that they select at halftime.
18: About 5,000 people attended the first game in 1971, and the crowd continues to fill the stadium today as 80 young athletes set their rivalries aside.
22: They learn how to get along with each other. They become friends, and that's important because they make lifelong friends from opponents who they played for 3 or 4 years against.
24: And now we're all playing for the same team, which kind of made it, you know, a more tight community.
25: The ability for everybody to work together, I mean, just learning different techniques from one another was just key.
23: It's unique to see that you have that interaction, which they don't get along with each other, but by the end of the week they realize these guys are just like the rest of us, you know, just local Western PA football guys that enjoy the game.
21: The players reach out to the community by getting involved with the local kids, as explained by Eber and Ken Lancy 2009 offensive MVP Tim Ripple.
23: Those players put on a youth clinic, and we just instruct young kids on the game. Those players are the instructors for the game, and the coaches mentor it.
26: I always enjoy that. It's fun. Kids are running around with the biggest smiles in the world, not a care in the world, enjoying themselves. It's nice to do things like that to, you know, help out the youth and, you know, making it fun for them. That's what it's about.
18: Not only does the game benefit through donations, but a variety of scholarships are awarded to the high-achieving student-athletes.
22: For every player that plays in the game, they have an opportunity to get some of these scholarships. But it's just not because they can play football, because they've got also great academic records.
23: We will give out a $1,000 academic scholarship to who we feel is the number one academic student in the game. We'll also give out 3 $500 scholarships, academic scholarships, for the kids that came in second, third, and fourth place. and we will give out $500 scholarships, four per squad, offensive lineman, offensive back, defensive lineman, and defensive back.
21: Two leadership scholarships are also awarded in honor of former players.
18: Recently, the Ken Lancey game expanded beyond football. Don Bailey and Eber Verhosek speak on the latest additions.
22: And not only are football players involved, but also you have cheerleaders and band members involved with the football game as well.
23: I thought these band members are not getting the opportunity to play in a true high school football marching band. So we put together the Ken Lancey All-Star Band. We get approximately 70 to 80 senior band members from the participating schools. This year we gave out two $500 band scholarships, which also has helped with the band. Next phase, obviously, is cheerleading. So we're in the process now of bringing the Ken Lancey All-Star cheerleaders to the game.
18: The nonprofit organization is always looking to improve.
26: Any time that you can put on a great event and it helps something that's way more important than a football game is always a great thing.
21: Camaraderie, scholarships, youth clinics, charity, and more recently, music. All in all, the Ken Lancey game is more than just a game. It's a program that unites the region through athletics, academics, and the arts. More information can be found at www.kenlancey.org. KenLancey.org.
18: This is Morgan Bailey.
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2: Hi, my name is Makai Dean. I'm 21 and I'm a Woodland Hills alumni, but I attend Duquesne University right now. So my role for the Student Summit is a little different than everybody else's traditionally. So I attended Woodland Hills between the years of 2016 to 2020. So in our first 2 years, 2016 to 2018, we lost a total of 17 or 18 students in one school district. So there was kind of a darkness that loomed over our community at the time, and like we felt like we needed a change. So I believe Ms. Wall, she came up with the first summit that we had originally. It was just an in-house summit, and some things happened that led to some other things. So I believe that there was, I don't want to say the wrong school, there was an incident that happened with our football team that was racial. It kind of like fired me up a little bit. So like I was upset, and I talked to Ms. Wall that same day, and I was basically like, for us to have an understanding, we have to come together and sit down and talk about these differences so we can find common ground in that. I've learned that we all come from different places, but we have more similarities than we have differences, and focusing on our differences makes it harder for us to move forward. So coming together is basically what needs to happen for this groundwork to happen for us to make changes. What was the most meaningful aspect of the event for me? Honestly, seeing it a couple years down the line, like I'm sitting here with kids, they were at the table talking about born in 2005 and 2006, like it's just a different level. It's definitely cool to see how it is going through the different years of kids and how you guys are making it your own. Finding a common ground within each other and stuff is how we're going to impact our community and how it'll make it better for like future generations or future students that are coming into doing this. I do try to do my part. I wouldn't say I'm a senior or anything. It's just like something that started within us that I just want to see grow and blossom. We switched principals, and we had a really great principal. Shout out Dr. Woods. He allowed us to do a lot of things. So like the summit coming together, like Ms. Wall put a lot of groundwork into pushing it. But without a principal like Dr. Woods, it would have never happened. I remember the first day Dr. Woods came in. Everybody kind of has this superiority when it comes to certain positions, and they just kind of cast down the stuff. He came in to the auditorium and talked to us like he was our uncle. And we just had to respect it. So having somebody like that to pour into us and push into us like on a certain level that a lot of people didn't even try to do for us.
3: Hi, my name is Lila. I'm a 12th grade student at Alderdice, and this is my review of Underland by Alice. I saw Underland by Alice, a play created and choreographed by Contora Morphis. The play is described by the New Hazlitt Theater as a story set in the 1920s during the Tulsa Massacre and addresses how numerous forms of trauma impact an individual. Morphis notes in an interview that this show is recommended for middle school audiences and up, and it is important to note that a trigger warning for sexual violence is included for this show. Overall, the performance was spectacular. There was a lot of excitement from the audience, and for good reason. In the show, there were some really invigorating moments. First, the opening few scenes were quite gripping. I was on the edge of my seat. Characters were being introduced, and with their entrances came an air of mystery, as the stage displayed the preparation of Alice's birthday party. I wondered how these characters were all going to develop and interact. I wanted to know more. I was invested. Of the characters, there were a couple who stood out to me, both due to the character development and dancing. First, Alice G. Ford's depiction of Alice was quite impressive. She brought a sort of endearing sense of youthfulness to the stage that I think was crucial for the message of the show. She was a talented, skilled dancer, with a sort of vibrance that really brought the performance to life. Finally, she may be a relatable character for many. I say this due to scenes just like of her just wanting to read at her birthday party and not having to deal with family. But I also comment on the relatability of her character due to her character's confusion around the trauma that happened to her. This may be relatable to several audiences, especially women and or black audiences, who often have their first experiences with prejudice and its associated evils quite young. Another character who stood out to me was that of Martell Brown's Mad Hatter. Every time he was on stage, the crowd would just light up and cheer. He was an exhilarating character. Not to mention, when the Mad Hatter was on roller skates, everyone went crazy. He would do pistol squats, turns, and even pirouettes. Alice had roller skates on at one point too, and I'm not even sure now how she got those on without the audience noticing. But needless to say, that sequence with the roller skates was impressive. I was most emotionally moved by Micah Carmack's character of the Queen of Spades, also referred to as the Rose. It was tragic, seeing how her family shunned her for something that wasn't her fault. The narrative telling of this was spectacular as well. At first, she is made out to be some sort of evil, not to be trusted. Yet, as a consistent theme in the play, not everyone is who they seem. Knowing that she's not at fault for what happened to her, yet is punished by her family, is quite tragic. Carmack added to the tragicness with her sharp and clearly emotion-filled dancing. If I could just give one of the characters of the play a hug, it would be her. Even thinking about the character as I say this makes me feel for her. Moving on, I'd like to mention the use of stage combat later on in the show. I think this was a good physical metaphor and representation for fighting one's past, especially considering how Alice's adopted mom trained her to kill her biological mom, Rose. I'm still not over this plot twist, by the way. There were other cool effects as well, such as the use of integrated video clips of the actors. Usually, it centered around Alice and her interactions with other young members of the cast, which I think was a nice way to give young cast members some spotlight without as much stage fright-inducing stage time. Overall, I enjoyed this performance and found its narrative to be quite powerful. I would recommend people to see the show, both for its performance values and moral lessons as well. To learn more about the New Hazlitt Theatre, visit newhazlitttheatre.org/CSA. Thanks for listening. 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
4: Some teens think vaping is harmless, that it's a safer alternative to cigarette smoking, but is it really? Whether they are vaping because it seems safer, because they want to look cool, or just to kill time, the underlying consequences of vaping greatly outweigh those superficial rewards. One of the main consequences is addiction.
5: Like addiction to your Netflix?
4: No. Addiction is actually a chronic relapsing disorder characterized by compulsive drug seeking, continued use despite harmful consequences, and long-lasting changes in the brain. The dangers of vaping, especially those directly impacting teenagers, are shown in that definition.
5: I'm Vidya.
4: And I'm Caitlin, and here's how vaping addictions affect teens.
5: Teens who are vaping daily are compulsively seeking drugs as defined in addiction. Teenage brains have greater plasticity than those in adults, which simply means that our brains make connections quicker and more efficiently. Teenagers are at a much greater risk to develop a nicotine addiction that may strengthen over time. One Reddit user commented,
4: I started vaping when I was a teen to stop smoking. I had smoked from 14 through 18, and now I'm 21. I've used my vape daily, and I work at a shop.
5: The contents of vape juice can harm the bodies of people who vape on the regular. Nicotine, one of the main contents, comes with its own risks. Long-term nicotine inhalation can cause changes to behavior and personality as it targets your brain.
4: Nicotine also dries out your mouth, tongue, and taste buds, so foods that you liked before might taste more bland.
5: So you mean cotton candy won't taste as sweet?
4: No, but if you like the taste of artificial flavor, the chemicals in vape juice can be just as good. Harmful chemicals used to create flavors like cotton candy, buttered popcorn, and watermelon can permanently damage organs.
6: Just the effect that all of these organics have when ingested in the respiratory system, what's the long-term effect that's going to have on these kids? Because it is such a new industry, relatively, in this country, I think this is a case where the industry is growing faster than the science has a chance to actually look at the effects of the high consumption of the vape juices on the youth.
4: That was Tom Harden, a chemistry teacher at Hemphill Area High School who has studied the contents of vape juice.
5: One of the most common chemicals in vape juice is diacetyl, a chemical that targets the lungs. It lowers lung capacity and increases the risk of lung diseases. Other common ingredients include acrolein, that also causes irreversible lung damage. Fragments of metal, such as nickel, tin, and aluminum, and many other chemicals that have yet to be identified, end up in vape juice.
4: For teenage athletes looking to play professionally, vaping presents limitations such as lowered endurance, shortness of breath, and constricted blood vessels incapable of providing proper blood flow to organs.
5: Vaping also affects the ways that you interact with others. Nicotine targets the prefrontal cortex of the brain. This region is responsible for personality, behavior, memory, attention, and concentration. So vaping can cause mood disorders, attention deficits, and hindrance of one's impulse control and decision making. All these consequences can develop into changes in academic performance, social navigation, and general well-being. So how well you do in school and relate to your friends is negatively affected by these changes in your brain.
4: Vaping can be just as harmful as smoking. Chemicals found in vape juice can cause organ damage, and high nicotine levels increase the risk of future drug addiction. There are plenty of other risks that come with vaping that we did not mention, risks that greatly outweigh the hype. If you or someone you know is thinking of vaping or has a vaping addiction, visit The Real Cost for guidance.
7: Hi, my name is Cameron Pressel. I graduated from Northern Bedford, and I'm going to be attending Shippensburg University in the fall to study biology. This internship was meaningful to me because it taught me more about what I would want out of my own life. Being in a professional setting every day has changed my mind, I think, for the better. Because I believe that I'd rather be working more with people than alone in my own office. I'd learned how to work with people more and how to make connections. One of my favorite moments was visiting the Bedford County Chamber of Commerce because I come from Bedford, and just talking with them taught me there's so much more in Bedford that I didn't even know about, and I grew up there. My hope is that the Alleghenies is the place where everyone wants to come and visit and vacation and just have a nice time. The internship is a great opportunity not only to learn about your community and to support your community and to make a great impact on your community, but to also learn about yourself and how to work with others.
8: My name is Sienna Stieber. I'm 17 years old and in the 11th grade at Bell Vernon. My role is a student leader. I help create the gun violence slideshow and presentation. Something I learned and discovered by participating in the summit, many people have personal stories and perspectives on gun violence. I found the most meaningful aspect of the event was I found it interesting how other schools deal with gun violence, and I did not realize how much this topic affects people in their daily lives. And I could use the summit to make an impact in my school and community by sharing the safety plans and ideas that we thought of with others in the school and community.
9: My name is Lena Sigler-Kelsey. I'm 16 years old, and I'm in the 11th grade at Woodland Hills High School. So as a leader, I was in the mental health group, and we were expected to come with things like presentations and slideshows. So for example, for one of our activities we did with the group, we had them like write almost like a statement that felt defined them, but almost like in a negative way. And we had them cut it up into like pieces of paper to create positive sentences out of that. So to almost turn the bad into good. When I did this, I felt like I was helping spread awareness about these issues. And not only mental health, but also its causes and how to deal with it. It is inevitable. It's not something that goes away. And I think it's something that everyone experiences at one point in their life. From the summit, I felt like I was able to help other people, but also with myself. I was able to personally feel more at peace knowing that I'm not alone regarding mental health issues. It also brought peace that I spoke out about it and I wasn't silent and I didn't feel like silenced either. I felt welcomed, and I hope I also made people feel welcomed. What I found to be most touching about the summit was connecting with kids from other schools, since most of them come from completely different backgrounds. I mean, you have kids from Woodland Hills, you have kids from Belle Vernon, you have kids from schools you don't even know that you'd consider the sticks because you live in the city. You have all these places coming together with kids from different economic backgrounds, racial backgrounds. I mean, it's amazing to have all those different types together, because it's just different to have all those different types of kids around each other, and you learn a lot of new stuff being around kids from different areas as well. And I think I'd be able to apply my group skills that I was able to adapt to during the summit to better improve my community with encouraging more group efforts. And I also would like to further speak upon mental health, as it is something I am passionate about.
10: My name is Isaiah Teets. I'm 17 years old and in 11th grade at Woodland Hills. And I think one of the biggest roles as a student leader was being able to someone to listen to and to talk to throughout the summit. I think the way the people just asking questions, being involved, being like present in the moment instead of like worrying about what they had to do tomorrow or something, just being present in the moment was really good to see. Collaborating with all the other student leaders to get the project done. Something I learned was my passion for climate change, to help stop it, to help slow it down. Because before the student summit, I wasn't really like into it as much, but like learning, seeing other people talk about their experiences and getting to talk about mine as well throughout the entire thing made me realize that this is an issue that is going to continue if we don't help stop it.
11: Inclined to Care, lifting the Alleghenies
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0: listen to the sound of the steel mills. You may hear something familiar, but also something entirely new.
1: Nestled along the Conemaugh River, wedged between the hills surrounding a once thriving community, lie the remnants of an age gone by. These mills, which formerly housed the bustling Bethlehem Steel Company, remain a reminder to those passing through of what Johnstown once was. But today, they have become a symbol of what Johnstown can be.
0: Last year, the Johnstown Symphony Orchestra held a concert in a mill. What started out as a rehearsal quickly became so much more. Maestro James Blatchley explains.
2: We didn't know how many people had come. I think we said we would put out 1,000 chairs, but ultimately they ended up putting out 1,500 chairs, and there were still at least 200 people standing who couldn't get a seat. By the time we started playing, there was just an air of electricity.
1: And concerts aren't the only thing these old bricks are providing a home for. Pipelines Incorporated, Intelvative, and Gautier Steel, an employee-owned company and leading producer of hot-rolled steel, have all chosen to reuse the mills.
0: Dan Neville and Patrick Quinn house their blacksmithing school, the Center for Metal Arts, in the old carpenter shop. They chose to relocate from New York to Johnstown for our steel history.
3: The history of this particular steel mill is something that we both find really inspiring and exciting. There's 5 power hammers in there. They're kind of like priceless tools that if you do ever see one, it's like in a junkyard. So the fact that the city's kind of preserved that space is really rare and really exciting.
0: Although it may not employ hundreds of people, it is destined to make an impact.
3: We're not going to have 100 blacksmiths working here, but we are going to be bringing hundreds of people to the city of Johnstown that will be staying in bed and breakfasts, eating at the restaurants, and bringing culture and stuff like that to the city.
1: Melissa Comar, Executive Director of the Redevelopment Authority, sees the center as a catalyst for the area.
4: It's all going to be a chain reaction. Mm-hmm. Because they have been successful and because they have held their end of all of this, we see the students there, we see the time that's spent in our town, the funds that are spent here based on the Center for Metal Arts, that it's contagious. Everyone here embraces what they're doing because not only is it what Johnstown was, but it's what Johnstown is and what Johnstown can be.
0: And the same goes for the city itself, even if some don't believe it. Maestro Blatchley, a New York City native, speaks from experience.
2: There are people who live in New York City who don't think there's anything to do. Obviously, that's not true, but it's the case of your attitude, also your, I guess, willingness to look for things. So if you don't look at Time Out, if you don't look at the newspaper, if you don't look at the Tribune Democrat, or if you don't know where to look, is hearing about the 15 events that are happening on a given weekend. And there are a lot of things to do.
1: Comar, who facilitates redevelopment by bringing companies to the area, encourages optimism among Johnstown natives.
4: We are, at times, our own worst enemies in this area. So far, in a year and a half,

0: leaving.
1: I want to be here forever.
2: We aren't just a still town anymore. We have to be open to a new definition of a booming Johnstown.
3: There are some people who really think that Johnstown's greatness lies only in the past. And then there are some people who really think the best parts of Johnstown are yet to come. And I definitely am more excited about the latter. I don't know how you get back to something that already happened, because things have changed since then. But I do know that there's a lot of exciting new possibilities.
0: The Pounding of Hammers has become an orchestra, a diversity of businesses creating a beautiful melody that Johnstown has never heard.
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0: This is Maggie Blaisdell.
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8: Hey everyone, I'm Ashani Ligavelli here with my co-host Anika Reddy, and you're listening to H2O. Anika, what are we talking about today?
9: Hey Ashani, today is our first episode of 2026. Wow, that feels weird to say. But we thought with the new year, it would be a great time to reflect on old memories. Our nonprofit organization, Clean Waterways, accomplished so much this past year, from community events to Instagram collabs to starting our very own radio show. 2025 was quite an accomplished year for us.
8: Exactly. So get ready to travel back in time and explore the waves in 2025.
9: So let's kick off the new year by looking back on how we got here.

0: You just heard Ocean Eyes by Billie Eilish, one of our favorite songs.
1: Yes.
0: But today we're here to talk a little bit about what we did in 2025 as an organization here on this talk show and kind of what we think would be the best takeaways from 2025 in terms of environmental goals, environmental concerns, just all sorts of like a plethora of environmental topics. So we're going to be starting off by talking about the beginning of our journey in terms of our environmental endeavors. So do you kind of want to start that off, Anika?
1: Yeah, so we actually started Clean Waterways, which if you don't know what Clean Waterways is, it is our nonprofit organization, and our goal is to help educate the community and promote sustainability, whether it's through things like this, like a radio show, or by going to community events and like presenting projects there. But we actually started this organization back in freshman year, and we are juniors now. So this originally started as a club at our school, and our goal was just to get some volunteers from our school, maybe do some cleanups, just go down to the elementary schools in our district and talk a little bit with those kids about what is environmental sustainability and what are the things that you can do. But we actually soon came to realize that the topics that we were targeting were actually like very prominent topics in the real world, and this project could be so much more than just a club at school. Of course, that was the first stepping stone, but we wanted to really open more people's eyes to what is going on in the world around us, and so we actually made this our own nonprofit. So our very first project, I guess, kind of, through Clean Waterways, was actually competing at Science Fair as sophomores. So, Ishani, do you want to talk about that?
0: Yeah, I'd love to. So if there was one, I don't know, Science Fair project that I would say is my personal favorite out of the, what, three that we've done by this
1: point? Yeah, it's coming. We have more.
0: Yeah, we're going to be doing another one this year, which I feel like we should be talking about in an upcoming episode because...
1: Or should we keep it a secret until after we compete?
0: Oh, that could actually be fun. Maybe we should do that. But so if you don't know, the PRSEF Science Fair is the Pittsburgh Regional Science and Engineering Fair. That's

0: our local, again, science and engineering fair that Anika and I actually found out about through our school. So this was during our eighth grade year. So if you want to be really nitpicky about it, I guess our environmental journey started eighth grade year, not freshman
1: I
0: year,
1: guess that's
0: you
1: true.
0: know? Yeah, so our science fair project was actually really cool. And it was the effects of environmental factors on plastic degradation. So, or wait, sorry, that was our.
1: That was our sophomore year project,
0: Oh, okay, yeah.
1: but we started competing in science fair in eighth grade.
0: So our first ever project, I guess, would be the different like stages of water treatment and specifically the efficiency of tertiary treatment in the wastewater treatment
1: Yeah.
0: process. So, just to give a little bit of background on what is the wastewater treatment process, it's kind of exactly what it sounds like. It's treating wastewater. So wastewater is anything that's defined as, you know, like water that's waste. We'll be talking a lot about that, so it's helpful if we define that now. So wastewater is kind of, think about water that, you know, you wouldn't really think about repurposing. So for example, your shower water, your toilet water, that's called black water. Your laundry water, water that you use to do your dishes, things like that. That would be considered wastewater. And then something called black water or like gray water, I guess, is, you know, feces or water that comes out of your toilets. And then also like stormwater, that comes from, you know, like precipitation from the environment. So when it rains and you have those little storm drains or like sewers in the side of, I don't know, roads and sidewalks and situations like that. When it rains and water goes down in there, that's called stormwater. So, though, like both of those, I don't know, waters combine. So, stormwater, gray water, black water, all those things combine and they go down into a treatment facility. So, our local one here is Alcosan, which you'll be hearing us talk a
1: A
0: lot about.
1: lot.
0: Yeah, we love Alcosan. So, Alcosan does a really great job of treating our water. So, we kind of wanted to mirror that when we were doing our project. So, what we did was we looked through the different stages of the wastewater treatment process. Do you want to talk a little bit about that, Anika?
1: Yeah, so I guess our main goal was just to find out, are all of the stages needed? So you'll have primary slash preliminary. Preliminary is kind of the same thing as primary, just on like a larger scale.
0: Yeah.
1: And then there's secondary and tertiary. So our main goal with this project was to find out, do you actually need all three steps of that process to treat your water? Because it is such a costly process. And we also wanted to look at what are the different like levels of cleanliness after each stage. So how much nitrogen is there like after secondary versus after tertiary? And that's, we looked at that for a plethora of like different categories.
0: Yeah.
1: But specifically breaking down the categories, primary and preliminary is kind of think about just getting out all the large chunks from the water. You might not think of it, but wastewater actually has things like diapers and like shoes and rags and like all sorts of things that you wouldn't expect to be in wastewater. But the whole idea is to get out those like larger chunks before you go to the finer cleaning. And then you move to secondary, which, do you want to talk a little bit about that?
0: Yeah, so secondary is the one we were having a little bit of trouble replicating, but it's actually one of the most important ones. So Anika talked about a lot of the larger foreign objects that you wouldn't want in water, like diapers, for example. But there's also smaller objects and smaller particles and things that you can still see with your eyes, but we need to get rid of like somehow. But they're still going through these larger grates that we were talking about that we use for preliminary and primary. So in order to combat that, we use something called membrane. So whether obviously, you know, Alcosan doesn't use like sheets of fabric, but when we were replicating this project and this process, we were using like our membrane was like a sheet of fabric. So we used like a microfiber cloth. We also used like
1: Like a
0: cheesecloth.
1: cheesecloth.
0: Yeah, we used cheesecloth at one point. So it's anything to make sure that larger like particles like sand, grit, rocks, those kind of things that still pass through the larger grates can't actually get through like the membrane. And then do you want to talk a little bit about the last one,
1: Yes.
0: which was
1: And
0: tertiary?
1: tertiary was actually the main stage that we were looking at. So tertiary treatment is usually done through either UV treatment or chlorine treatment. And the reason that we were looking at what is the effects of tertiary treatment so specifically is because that is one of the most costly stages. So we wanted to see, could water still be like consumed and repurposed without having to use tertiary treatment, which we actually found you need tertiary treatment if you want to consume water. Well, I guess you do need to consume water, but
0: yeah.
1: The whole purpose of the tertiary treatment is to actually transition that water from just semi-clean water to something that's actually like usable in your home life. You would not want to be washing your dishes with water that like still kind of has mm-hmm. traces of metals in it, or you wouldn't want to be drinking water that hasn't been fully treated. But we also did find that you can still use water that hasn't been treated by tertiary but still all the previous stages for other purposes. So things like flushing your toilets, watering your lawn, like there's a lot of things that we use water for that you don't necessarily need 100% clean water for. So we actually found that you can cut back on some of those costs by repurposing water that was treated only up until the secondary stage.
0: And so another thing is the reason we actually, you know, can't drink this water is like, as Anika talked about, there's metals, there's different things in the water. But to figure out exactly why, you know, you can't drink that water and you can't wash your dishes with it, we tested for five main properties. And it was water hardness, which is calcium and magnesium. We tested for ammonia as nitrogen. We tested for phosphorus. We tested the pH, which was all five of our factors.
1: And then suspended solids.
0: Yeah. Oh, I guess, what was it? Total hardness, calcium and magnesium is just one. So total suspended solids is like floating things that you can see with your eyes or with a microscope. So we saw that those things are relatively higher after secondary treatment versus post-tertiary treatment, but you can still, you know, irrigate and you can still do other sorts of things with tertiary treated water.
1: Yeah. And I think this project was probably our most successful project so far, yeah. And I think also our favorite. Mm-hmm. I believe this project was our first time competing in the senior division or second time?
0: Which, it was probably our first time.
1: I think it was our first time competing in the senior division, which that is like, I guess people our age up until seniors in high school. Yeah. So we were definitely nervous to compete in that, but we actually ended up taking third place in the environmental category, mm-hmm. as well as having a sponsorship and recognition by the company Hatch.
0: Yeah. And so that was for our 10th grade project, actually. Oof, our,
1: you're right.
0: No worries. Our first year, we did also get third place that year, but we got a sponsor and recognition from RICO, the sustainability group. But if we want to kind of highlight and talk about our sophomore year project, because our freshman year project was kind of pertinent, I'm just going to quickly highlight it, just, you know. So basically, that project was where we took condensate water from a dehumidifier and we just tested three different purposes of that. That project wasn't very successful in terms of placing, but it was still very important to, you know, sustainability and environmental, like, being better in situations like that. So,
1: and it also had a great story of how we came up with it.
0: Yeah, do you want to talk about that?
1: Yeah, so I was at home, you know, on my phone scrolling, and I get a call from Ashwati, and she's like screaming in like pain, and I'm like, oh my gosh, this girl is so dramatic. Like, she probably walked up two stairs and was like, oh my gosh, like I'm panting, like I just went tumbling down like a flight of stairs. No. I'm like, what is wrong with her? And she said, Anika, oh my gosh, I've been carrying this bucket up and down the stairs every single day. And I'm like, okay, what? Like, what is she doing? Like, right. She's always up to some shenanigans. I'm like, yeah, okay. Like, how can I help you? She's like, no, like, you don't understand. My dad makes me empty out this bucket of water every single day. And I'm like, I don't know what you're talking about. Like, what do you mean empty a bucket of water? Mm-hmm. And she's like, yeah, like, our dehumidifier downstairs in the basement. Like, I have to go down there every day because our dehumidifier leaks condensate water, mm-hmm. which is clean water. And my dad doesn't want to just throw it away because it can be repurposed. So he puts a bucket down there, and every single day I have to carry this giant bucket all the way back upstairs so we can use it. And I'm like, oh my gosh, I think this is your sign to hit the gym. But that actually was the whole reason of why we came up with this project, right. Because condensate water is generally clean water. I mean, apart from, I guess, whatever contaminants are in the bucket, and depending on what kind of like piping you have in your house, of course, comes into contact with like certain metals and things like that. But for the most part, it's pretty clean. So why don't we reuse it?
0: Yeah. And so that project was still really important to kind of establishing our science fair goals. But that kind of brought us into our 10th grade project, which we'd say is our biggest success so far, because it was officially senior division, because we were now sophomores and actually, you know, got some awards out of it. But it was also a really good project. So this project has a really cool backstory that I can talk about a little bit. So what happened was Anika and I took a trip to India where we were staying with like one of our family members, and they lived in like this apartment complex that was right next to this like construction site. So obviously construction was going on, like industrial work day in, day out, constant, like, you know, construction, industrial, you know, processes or whatever. And so as a result, the neighboring like stream that was like close to the construction site would be consistently polluted. And by the time we figured out that like the people that depended on that like stream, the river, that like water source as their only source of water were getting really sick, and we, you know, figured out it was because of the pollution, the industrial waste, all that kind of stuff from the construction site, it was far too late because we were already back in the States. But Anika and I wanted to actually test something out because, you know, correlation does not always equal causation. So we wanted to figure out if this plastic waste, this industrial waste that was entering the water was actually related to these people getting sick, or if it was just like, you know, simply correlation.
1: Coincidence.
0: Yeah, a coincidence. So what we did was when we got home, we were lucky enough, or I don't know, unlucky enough, I don't know. But basically a paper came out about the Ohio River train crash. So do you want to talk a little bit about that?
1: Yeah. So we actually live not too far from the Ohio River. Mm-hmm. And there was recently a train crash that happened that leaked a lot of chemicals into the river. And if you think about the river, there's of course a lot of wildlife there, but there's mm-hmm. also a lot of people living in that area who are dependent on that as their water source, or that may even be just their only water source. Mm-hmm. And I believe the train crash left things like monomers and...
0: Yeah, so it was butyl acrylate and monomers.
1: Yes.
0: Monomers is literally what, like, we get on our nails when we're getting acrylics done.
1: Yeah, like, I'm not a fan of, like, eating acrylics, so.
0: Yeah, like, we really wouldn't want that in our water. So the paper came out about how a bunch of people got sick because of the Ohio River train crash that happened 2 years ago, and they were, like, trying to figure out, is this correlation or causation? So we're like, okay, like, let's take it into our own hands, you know, let's figure this out. So what we did was... we took two of the most common plastics, and we did 5mm by 5mm samples. So we took a plastic bag and a plastic bottle. We cut those into 5mm by 5mm because that's what's considered
1: a microplastic.
0: Yeah, the largest threshold for a microplastic. And we put those in three different aquatic environments. So the first was salt water, the second was polluted water, and the third was fresh water, like just straight from our sink. So what we did was
1: it was from a river.
0: Oh, right. Sorry.
1: Fresh from a river.
0: Oh, my gosh. Yeah. From the river. So we figured out, or we kind of simulated these aquatic environments. So we like did light cycles. Do you want to talk about that, Anika?
1: Yeah. So you have to think about every environment kind of has their own variation. How much daylight is there? What's the temperature? What's like the pH of that water? And like, I guess even like the wind patterns. So we tried to simulate that as much as we could. So whether it would be stirring the water or like putting a fan near it, using a UV light for sun rays, we tried to emulate the natural environment of like a freshwater place versus a polluted water area or a saltwater area to give the most accurate results. Because of course, plastic degradation, a huge part of that is the environmental factors that it has around it. So we tried to simulate that as best as we could. And I believe we tracked like differences that we saw, whether it was color changes or the plastic breaking down, or are we seeing any fragmentation in the plastic? And we tracked that over an 8-week period, I believe. And then we went back and compared, how did the plastic in the environment change after the 8 weeks versus the start of the 8 weeks? Mm-hmm. And that helped us determine which environment played the most effect on the plastic degradation.
0: So if I'm correct, we actually hypothesized that it would be salt water degraded the water the most. But our analysis, the data, everything after our experiment showed that it was actually polluted water. Yes. And so we wanted to figure out why, you know, like we have to analyze the data. We have to analyze kind of the conclusion of our project, because yeah. What's the point of doing a project if you're not getting any educational benefit from it, if you're not learning from these situations, right? So what we found out was that the foreign objects, different, like, you know, the other bodies in the water, when I talk about bodies, I mean, like, you know, like rocks, the things that pollute water. Sorry, not rocks, like plastic, like different chemicals and things that pollute water, when those would you know, like hit up and brush up against our plastic samples, they would be like abrasive. And so they would erode and erode our plastic down into smaller and smaller fragments. And so we'll talk a little bit more about the like effects of microplastics later, even in this episode, but also later this year. But mainly we found that like in more polluted environments, there's more fragmentation, there's more erosion of plastics, and overall polluted environments are just really bad period, but they're also really bad for, you know, manifesting more microplastics.
1: Yeah. So this was the project that actually we got third place in the senior division and a sponsorship from Hatch.
0: Yeah. And so that was kind of like the first step to our journey. Science Fair is kind of where we built the foundation. Yeah. And we figured out we actually do have a passion for advocating for the environment, just environmental awareness and doing projects, research and things like that for the environment.
1: So this project was in April of 2025. Mm-hmm. And then I guess very soon after we did this project, we actually got the opportunity to work with a borough near us, which was Bradford Woods, and we got to be a part of their Earth Day Conservancy event, which this was our first, I guess, event that we did through Clean Waterways. Prior to that, we had either just attended cleanups as volunteers or done things like this where a science fair presenting our research. So this was our first time that we actually kind of had some like leadership in our environment, and we were educating, I guess, the community, as opposed to just sharing what we learned through a project or learning from someone else through like a cleanup or an event that they hosted.
0: Well, if I'm correct, we actually started planning this project a little bit before April, right?
1: Because we did.
0: The event was April 26th, right, Anika?
1: Roughly.
0: Yeah, and so we were planning this event for a really long time, and we can talk a little bit about what happened on the actual event. But if we rewind a little bit before that, because we just talked to you all about 3 years worth of Science Fair projects, and then on our last year, we started this actual events holding and stuff. A little bit between our second and third year of Science Fair, we hosted our own cleanup in our neighborhood.
1: I actually forgot about that.
0: Yeah, that was so long ago.
1: I believe that was like the summer of 2024.
0: Yeah, around then. So that cleanup was actually a big success. Just to quickly highlight, we just did a cleanup in a local neighborhood. So it was like we did a trail and then there was a stream next to it. We took care of a bunch of like invasive species there. Like we cut down a lot of those really long weeds, and there was so much plastic. Pollutions. There was so much trash there, you wouldn't believe, because it was like right underneath a hill where a bunch of houses, not purposefully probably, but a lot of trash from the houses would blow into and eventually collect and like manifest themselves into, you know, that kind of area.
1: And you also have to think, in a residential area, oftentimes there's like kids outside playing in the neighborhood. Mm-hmm. Maybe you kick a ball and it goes off into the woods, and you really don't want to climb through the trees to go get that. I think we found like baseballs in there, golf balls, a lot of stuff. So definitely a very successful cleanup.
0: Mm-hmm. And actually in the end, we had like, no joke, like 67 industrial trash bags of trash. So we were able to properly discard of that trash instead of just dumping it back into the environment. And we had like maybe 35 volunteers. But then if you fast forward another year after our last science fair, or most recent science fair, that's when we come up to this Earth Day Conservancy event. And this was after like the month's worth of planning. Do you want to talk a little bit about why that's so important?
1: Yeah. So actually, we were able to present our science fair project from sophomore year when we looked at the effects of the environment on plastic degradation. We were able to present that to the community. But because this is a community event, there's not just adults and like people our age there. It's a really great place for younger kids to come and hang out. And of course, we wanted it to be engaging for the younger kids too, because we were also them once. And I know I used to love going to these things, and there would be like really fun events and we would get candy and all that stuff. So we actually made a project specifically designed for the little kids. And I think we made a game that was called 1, 2, 3 Fish. Or
0: it was like
1: Ready, Set, Fish. Yeah, something like that. But the idea was to teach kids about keeping our waterways clean. So we had a little kiddie pool filled with magnetic fish and magnetic fishing poles. But we also threw, I guess, trash in there to emulate the litter that we often find in our environment. And the goal was the kids had a certain like set of time. I think it was like a minute or 30 seconds. And their goal was to fish out not the fish, but the trash, to teach them that, hey, it's about keeping our environment clean and not harming the wildlife. And I believe we also gave out some Swedish fish.
0: Yeah, that's actually my favorite candy. But so at that event, not only did we do this, you know, like exciting game for these kids, we also presented that research. And not only did we present the research from our three you know, other science fairs, which obviously are a lot more comprehensive than we're summarizing right now, we also had another trifold worth of data and kind of just information about plastic in rivers. And it wasn't so science fair geared. It was kind of like geared to be, you know, appealing to adults so they can educate their kids. But it's also understanding in a way that, like, you'll understand these things just from a quick glance, because it's really important, you know.
1: And I think a big part of that specific presentation is it also provided a lot of information on specifically the environment in our area, like the local place that we lived in.
0: And so that kind of brings us to, at this point, July of 2025, because that was April 2025. The next step in our, you know, clean
1: journey.
0: Water. Yeah, the timeline, the journey, was making our Instagram. And that might not seem that big, but it was a pretty big deal in terms of outreach. Do you want to talk a little bit about that?
1: Yeah, I actually feel like this is when Clean Waterways really took off, because we really started to, with our Instagram, we've been able to really build a brand and connect with other, like, nonprofits and groups and stuff, and actually, like, reach out to people and, like, share, hey, we have an event here, or hey, this is an event near you, might want to come see us. So after a long time of planning our Instagram, we finally came up with @PGH_CleanWaterways, and our very first post was also in July, and it was just an About Us post. So about what is Clean Waterways, what do we do, what is our goal, and then we also gave a little, I think it was a separate post that was actually about how to host your own cleanups, which is a big thing that we do through our Instagram, is we actually promote not just our cleanups, but we also provide all the information that you need to be able to host a cleanup in your own community. So the resources, all the waivers, how to get, like, the permission to do that. We actually help people through that process. And then another pivotal part of July was actually our website. So our website was something that was in the works for a long time, because I know Ashani and I were very picky about how we wanted things to be, how we wanted things to look, because I feel like your website, like, you want it to be very comprehensive, but you also want it to be very easily, like, navigated and have all the information there. So PGHcleanwaterways.org actually launched in July 2025. So July was a huge month for Clean Waterways.
0: Yeah, it actually was. And so actually later in July, we had the next huge stepping stone for us, which was I guess July through August, basically, maybe even June of 2025, if you want to back it up that much. But it was our summer internship at Alcosan.
1: Yes.
0: So we talked a little bit about Alcosan, which stands for, you know, a long-winded
1: story. Allegheny Local Clean, I don't know. Am I close?
0: It's like the
1: Sanitary Authority.
0: It's Allegheny County Sanitary Authority. That's it.
1: I got that.
0: You know what? Why it's so confusing? It's because it's the first two letters of each thing.
1: I realized that. But I was pretty close.
0: You were. And so we've said that like 500 times now.
1: We should know that.
0: Yeah. Well, so what we did, well, a little, you know, background information on Alcosan. It's the treatment plant for our local area. And so
1: the Allegheny area.
0: Mm-hmm. And so what they do is, you know, they treat the gray water, the black water, the storm water, all the water that they get from the houses. And they also do a bunch of, like, outreach. They do a lot of camps, and they spread a lot of environmental awareness. And they're really good about that. You know, like, they host a lot of events, which we will be talking about more.
1: I think they're definitely what, like, inspired us to do Clean Waterways, because I know both of us have been going to, like, their open houses and stuff for a long time, which were really fun events, but also so educational. Mm-hmm. And I think we realized that, like, hey, as teens in the community, like, we can play a huge role in that too.
0: Yeah. So I guess it all started, if we want to back up even more.
1: We might have just back it up to our previous life at this point.
0: Yeah, like, if we back it up all the way to our ninth grade year, we did the Clean Water Academy. And we could talk about the Clean Water Academy and Alcosan for
1: episodes. Oh my gosh, we love.
0: Yeah, but you know what? Alcosan is how we got introduced to this talk show. And we can talk a little bit about that too.
1: Okay, I feel like a future episode should just be our journey with Alcosan.
0: Yeah, like, let's look forward to that, guys. But so just to really quickly summarize, because, you know, we don't have multiple episodes today, but it started in ninth grade, where we attended the Clean Water Academy, which was a 2-week program where we kind of just, you know, learned about different things about the environment. So that first year, Alcosan partnered up with Pitt, and they taught us a lot about microbial activity within, like, I don't know, wastewater. So we did a lot of stuff at the Pitt Engineering Labs. We did a lot of stuff with you know, making energy from water.
1: Like a lot of hands-on building. Mm-hmm. Like I think we made a hydroelectric generator.
0: Yeah, and so if that sounds like really confusing, if you just break it up, hydroelectric, you know, water, electric, generator, you're making energy, you're generating energy via water. So if basically you just have to move water really fast to generate energy. Yeah. So what happened after that was then our sophomore year, which was when, you know, our journey really expedited from there. So that's kind of now we're going to be talking about again, July 2025. We're not backing up anymore. And so what happened was this time we decided we wanted to attend as interns because last time, you know, our
1: we were campers.
0: We were attendees. We attended and we made a bunch of friends that were actually there as interns. And yes. They're very dear to our heart. We still remember them. But they told us about how fun the Augustine internships were, and it's like an entire summer thing instead of 2 weeks. So we were like, hey, like, let's try that out. Sophomore year, we tried it out. We both got accepted, and we met with our liaison, Miss Renee, or Miss Ronice. Yeah, she's also with someone named Miss Danae. And so that's why it's a little bit confusing. But Miss Ronice actually consulted with both Anika and I and talked about what kind of career paths we're choosing in the future. So I told her how I wanted to go into law and government, those kind of things. And Anika told her,
1: yeah, that I'm hoping to like pursue something in like finance or business. So based on that, she actually placed us within Alcosan, but a specific department within Alcosan that would most align with our, I guess, interests and careers outside of just loving the environment. Mm-hmm. And so both of us ended up in procurement. So do you want to talk about that?
0: So if you're like Anika and I and you've never heard of procurement, and even some of the Alcosan employees didn't know about procurement, and so we gave, you know, a presentation about procurement towards the end, we'll be talking about our Alcosan journey in another episode. But procurement is basically the contracts, the negotiations, the business law and ethics all into one, sector, department at a company. So we learned a lot about like consent decrees. We learned a lot about their contracts, waivers, different things like that. And we really learned like the art of negotiation there. So we had a lot of fun at procurement. But during our internship, we also got to attend Clean Water Academy. It was part of the internship. So we also got to take a break from being at procurement and then go to that two-week camp, where this time they weren't partnered with a college and or university. And instead, they were just Alcosan.
1: Just like run by Alcosan.
0: Yeah. And they taught us this year a lot about green infrastructure. So they taught us like about greenwashing, you know, green infrastructure. Is that what it's
1: things like watersheds or mm-hmm. I guess
0: green spaces,
1: bio retention mm-hmm. ponds.
0: Like porous pavement. So it's basically just how can you be better for the environment starting at like your own house? Like how can you make sure that water isn't eroding different things? Because as we talked about, you know, foreign bodies and water can erode like plastics, for example, and they can be really harmful to us. So that was the theme that year. And so through that actually is how we,
1: I guess,
0: appeared here.
1: Yeah.
0: Do you want to talk about that?
1: So September of 2025, we actually came on SLB Radio, which is Saturday Light Brigade. And we came on through our internship. So mm-hmm. our liaison, Miss Ronice, reached out and we actually came on here and we spoke with the host who asked us a little bit about Alcosan and what was our journey like being interns. How did we get introduced? And again, just our journey with Alcosan. And then we were able to touch a little bit on clean waterways and how did we start that and kind of talk about everything that we've talked to you guys so far about our journey, making mm-hmm. everything that we made happen through Clean Waterways, which actually led us to H2O, which is the show you're listening to right now.
0: So through the Saturday Light Brigade, we were able to get in contact with a bunch of really nice and helpful people that were able to come in contact and tell us about how we can expand our outreach into something more than just a one-weekend interview at the Saturday Light Brigade, but instead go on to the Youth Media Express, which is here we are, and we can do a talk show where every Tuesday, Anika and I come here after school, and we come here and talk about environmental advocacy, awareness, projects, cleanups, things of that sort, and you know, that's just kind of how we got here. So
1: In October of 2025 was the kickoff of H2O, where we did our very first live episode, which mm-hmm. I believe that episode was actually What is Clean Waterways? So we talked about again, kind of similar to what we're talking to right now, because our journey of how we got here is the most important thing that I think out of anything that like we've ever talked about, because it's what led us to all these opportunities and allowing us to talk about all these different topics. So we talked about going to Clean Water Academy, Alcosan, all of that stuff, our science fair projects. So that's how we are here today on episode 7 of H2O.
0: Yeah. And so we've had a bunch of fun talking about these kind of things. And so for this episode, our hopes were kind of to talk about the timeline of Clean Waterways, talk about a couple things that you're about to hear about after a short PSA break. So we'll be right back to talk about some monthly insights that we've talked about here on the talk show, as well as for our Instagram and just Clean Waterways as a whole, as well as talk about something called a ripple round. And if you've listened in the past, you'll know what that is. So we'll be back after this short PSA break from Girls Who Code.
2: My name is Ava, and I'm a 10th grade student at CCA. Did you know that only 35% of STEM employees in the U.S. are women? And those women are the last to get promoted and the first to be laid off. They feel segregated by bro culture and are paid less than their male counterparts. Girls Who Code aims to close this gap by educating young girls and women in computer science. They are a global organization that provides clubs for girls in grades 3 through 12. Participants use computer science to complete independent projects. These projects can be posted on their website and shared with members of Girls Who Code around the world. When I was a member of Girls Who Code, my favorite part was getting to be creative and learn new things. I learned how to use the coding languages HTML and CSS, and I made several fun, colorful web pages. If this message intrigued you, you can find more information at girlswhocode.com. This public service announcement was brought to you by Ava, reporting for Youth Express.
0: And we're back. We hope you enjoyed that short PSA break from Girls Who Code. So now, Anika, I think it's time that we talk about what we do here and what we've talked about last year. So as we talked about a little bit earlier, we do have an Instagram where we have a pretty big outreach base, and we do something called Monthly Insights. Do you want to talk about what those are?
1: Yeah, Monthly Insights is we pick a specific topic for every month, usually something related to kind of what's going on that month. So I think the best way to explain it is with an example. So for July, our monthly insights was all about fireworks, and it was called Fireworks, the Bigger Picture. And it was actually looking at the environmental impact of fireworks. And that's kind of what we do for all of the months. We pick something specific to, I guess, the theme of that month, or maybe a holiday that's going on in that month. And we look at the environmental sides of things. What are the eco-friendly, I guess, parts of this theme, or what are some not so eco-friendly, what are some things that you can do that are more sustainable? And actually, after, I believe we post on like the first Friday, or like I guess like the first weekend-ish of every month, and after we make that post, one of our episodes on H2O for that month will actually be about monthly insights. So of course, an Instagram post can only capture so much of the topic, you know, you don't want to overload it with information, but of course we want to get the idea across. But H2O and our episodes here are opportunity to actually dig into those a little bit more. So we talk, we kind of break down those topics into multiple categories, and we talk about what is it generally, what are some things that we see specifically locally in our area, and like how does this affect us personally, but also what are some things that you can do to either combat that, or is there a more sustainable version?
0: Yeah, and so usually we like to do some sort of, I don't know, like figurative language, a play on words, like some alliteration and stuff like that. So for our July post, if you, and we do strongly urge you to, check out our Instagram at PGH_CleanWaterways, you'd see that we did a little bit of a play on words, kind of where we literally did an Instagram post, like within an Instagram post. And it was like, is that post really worth, you know, the environmental damage?
1: I believe it said like, are the 2 likes really worth the like damage, which I hope you get more than 2 likes. But
0: yeah, that was some major shade we threw. But it is seriously like a really important topic to talk about that people don't usually think about. So I'll just quickly go over like July, and then if you want to talk about like the implications of that, and then August too, because August was a really fun one that a lot of us have already heard about. So July, just fireworks in general, you wouldn't think that, you know, there's any negative effects. They're pretty, they're in the sky, outside of like scaring dogs and babies. Like, what are the issues, you know? But if you think about it, they are chemicals that are being released out into The environment. So obviously, like, the air pollution, the noise pollution, and the light pollution is a big factor of that. But more, if you want to talk about the water aspect of it, when you're doing at-home fireworks and you're doing sparklers and things like that onto the floor or just like in the pavement, a lot of times when you have rain coming through after that, there's something called like runoff. So chemical runoff is a really big problem. And that's where like rain will carry off chemicals that were previously on pavement or like the roads or sidewalks or things like that. So if there's like, I don't know, fertilizer runoff is something you might have heard of in the past. Chemical runoff in terms of chemicals specific to fireworks are really, really bad because these chemicals are like not really, I don't know, easily adapted to. So for example, if like there's really bad like chemicals, like say I just light some fireworks, like I don't know, in my driveway, and then a storm comes through the next day and then it carries it down into my sewers or like down the drains, whatever, and it goes into Alkasan, and then Alkasan treats it the best they can and it gets released back into the river. No matter how hard, you know, or how well Alkasan like intensely cleans the water, there's always going to be like some sort of like error associated with like, you know, cleaning things, right? Because there's always like, there's always more and more bacteria. Like you can never get rid of bacteria. And a lot of times these chemicals are harming the fish because Alkasan and almost all treatment plants release this water back into like major bodies of rivers or bodies of waters and like rivers. So since we have three rivers here, we have like the Allegheny, the Monongahela.
1: It's like triple the possibility of being contaminated.
0: And so it really hurts biodiversity, aquatic life, just plants in general, whether it be like on the shores of the rivers or within the rivers, like aquatic plants. It's just really detrimental to like the fish. And I don't know, if I were a fish, I definitely wouldn't want like all these chemicals that I'm not like adapted to ignore, I guess, or live within beside me. I wouldn't want that in my environment.
1: Yeah, another huge thing is after you light fireworks, there's not always a guarantee that it's going to rain the next day and it is going to wash all of that chemicals down the drain. It very much could be likely that those chemicals are literally sitting in your backyard or your front yard or in the environment around you, just soaking into the ground, going into the roots of plants. So in one way or another, it kind of always gets back to the environment. And something huge that we actually highlighted in our monthly insights was how does that, like, I guess we kind of focused on 4th of July specifically. We looked at what do our aquatic environments look like after the 4th of July, because again, there's a lot of pollutants that go down into that water. And we actually found that of those pollutants that go out into that water, I believe this was based on 2024's 4th of July in our local area, but 11% of that pollutants is ash and smoke residual, and then 22% of that is chemical runoff, and then 27 to 28% of that is debris and plastic, and then 39% of that is heavy metals.
0: Dude.
1: Yeah, imagine the fish were like walking around with like nails and screws in their mouth.
0: That's like insane.
1: Oh. Yeah, like they're like at like a rock concert, you know?
0: Are we not talking about this?
1: I think you're thinking of like trolls when they had like that underwater.
0: Like heavy metal music, like is.
1: Right, but that's not what I'm right. Yeah, sure. Yeah, there's like some rap music down there. Yeah. There's some pop. There's all of that fun stuff. But heavy metal was an overwhelming amount of the pollutants that we find in our environment just after 4th of July celebrations.
0: And so I guess that kind of influenced us into talking a little bit about what's our December topic. But before we fast forward all the way there, let's go in chronological order. The next month being August, this one is one that you've probably been taught at school, reduce, reuse, recycle. It's kind of just your generic, you know, reduce things that you have at home. We obviously do this more comprehensively on our posts. We also go into like reusing. So if you have like, you know, to try to prevent overconsumption, because when you're manufacturing things and you're consistently buying and buying and buying, like this consumerism culture that we have is not okay. We talk about fast fashion. We talk about a bunch of different things. And a lot of times we just pass it off as, oh, it's just one person. Oh, it's just one purchase. It's not though, because it adds up. And at the end of the day, one small change can also add up, and those can accumulate and be better for the environment. We also go into like recycling. We go a lot into, like just reusing things as a whole, whether it be specific to water related things. This entire month was very comprehensive because we wanted to go past what you guys learn at school or just like, I don't know, what you've been taught, because it's really important to dive deeper into these situations and these concepts past what you've already been taught, because sometimes it just flies over your head and through one ear out the other.
1: Yeah, but we actually did focus a lot on like I guess, like a school-related theme of this, not talking about what do you learn in school, but how can you apply this to school? Because August is the back-to-school month, sadly. But we did talk about when you're school supply shopping, what are some things to look out for? What are some, I guess, could you get eco-friendly school supplies? Making sure to recycle what you've already used. Because I know me, I go through like 8 notebooks every year, and that can easily be recycled. And also talking about in schools, all of that paper that you use and all of the supplies you use, honestly, there's always an eco-friendly version and there's always an eco-friendly way to dispose of it. And again, August being the back-to-school month, we wanted to highlight how can you do that, not just in your personal life, but going back to school, how can you do that in your academic life?
0: Mm-hmm. And so I feel like that one was really pertinent to not only like the theme, but it was also just really important to go, again, deeper into these situations and these concepts that you already hear about, so that way you gain more awareness. But obviously, after August comes September, and we came up with a really cool and fun play on words for this one. So this was called Leaf It Out.
1: Like, leave it out, but like, leaf.
0: Do you want to talk about this one?
1: Yeah. So September is kind of, I guess, like the transition to fall, I feel like, you know? So we talked a lot about, okay, this sounds kind of strange, but like, leaves.
0: Yeah.
1: We talked a lot about raking your leaves, because I think we don't even realize it, but whenever it's, you know, fall and you think about all the pretty leaves and the leaves are changing colors and they fall onto the ground, a lot of those leaves actually go into our storm drains, clogging drains, and like, I guess just taking up space in our treatment plants, because leaves don't need to be cleaned. They don't need to be in the wastewater treatment process. So it actually takes up space. It takes up money in our wastewater treatment process to have to filter out all of those leaves. So we actually talked about what are some eco-friendly ways, I guess, of like raking your leaves.
0: So we do a kind of do's and don'ts set up when we have our September Leaf It Out monthly insight. So for our dues, we talk about like composting, and we go even deeper into composting in November, which we'll talk about, because if you don't know me, I love composting.
1: She loves composting.
0: And Anika loves, what is it, the Eat Me First box, which we'll talk about in a second.
1: Right, because I came up with that one. It's not in your fridge, it's in my fridge.
0: Yeah, okay. So anyways, dues and don'ts, compost your raked leaves and make sure you're using eco-friendly fertilizers, because again, chemical runoff pertains to fertilizers too. If you know things are in your grass, if the firework debris are in your grass, if these fertilizers are in your grass, they can still run off into the drains and eventually into the fish's mouths or like their gills or whatever. But for don'ts, these obviously again are more comprehensive on our Instagram, and if you actually want to learn more about this, obviously DM us, reach out to us, and find out about like a proactive role you can take in your community. But just for a quick like TLDR, our main don'ts are that like you know, should not rake leaves into your storm drains.
1: Which surprisingly, it is up on our Instagram post. There's like, I guess, a statistic that we put of how much leaves are actually just raked into storm drains, which I thought was really weird, because I feel like storm drains, leave that for the storm.
0: Yeah, not leaf drains. But I have a kind of funny anecdote that I can talk about.
1: Oh, gosh.
0: And stuff. I'll talk about that in our November topic, though, which we'll get to in like 1 month. Not 1 month, but like one topic. I'm going to continue.
1: One month away. Let's just keep going.
0: Yeah. So back to September, another don't was leaving yard waste in the streets, because again, it can run off, go into your sewers. And lastly was burning debris. Sometimes you'll hear us say things and you'll think, duh, why would you do that? But people do it, you know, and it's really bad for the environment. Obviously, it's air pollution, like that's just horrible. But also, again, if you have like stormwater runoff with these debris, you know that it ends up like, again, harming the fish, harming aquatic life, harming biodiversity in whole. So then October, which was my favorite, maybe runner-up compared to November, but it's very pertinent to October. It was the dark side of trick-or-treating. So
1: that sounds spooky.
0: Do you want to talk a little bit about that one?
1: Yeah. So as much as Ashwani and I love trick-or-treating and love Halloween, we know that it actually can be one of the biggest holidays for producing litter and plastic waste and stuff. Because think about every single candy you eat comes in a packaging. At least I hope your candy is coming in a packaging. If you go door to door and somebody hands you a Snicker bar not in the Snicker packaging, don't eat that.
0: Yeah,
1: don't. You hand that right back.
0: Yeah.
1: But we actually looked at like how much is wasted from Halloween. So whether it's litter that we find outside or after you eat your candy, are you disposing of that trash the right way?
0: And so a big part of October and just the dark side of trick-or-treating was, again, recycling, because believe it or not, recycling comes up a lot. But we found that only, for a specific statistic that's ingrained in my memory now, only 9% of trash is actually recycled. But do you have like a Halloween-specific statistic,
1: I do. Anika? Actually, one thing that I just pulled up from our monthly insights that I forgot about is talking about Halloween costumes, which I totally forgot about. Yeah. But 55 million Halloween costumes are thrown out each year. That means not disposed of properly. That means you practically just chucked it out your window.
0: Yeah, definitely don't do that. There's a lot of places. There's a lot of thrift stores. We talk a lot about sustainable shopping, and that's going to be a whole other episode of just shopping, because
1: we love shopping.
0: Yeah, learn about us and you'll know exactly why.
1: Composting and shopping, I feel like.
0: And the Eat Me First box, don't forget about that.
1: I also actually found that 85% of Halloween costumes are made of non-recyclable plastics.
0: Not good. If you know anything, one of our least favorite words is plastics. Unless it's biodegradable plastic.
1: Oh, yeah. We love biodegradable plastic.
0: Stick biodegradable in front of anything.
1: Or sustainable or like eco-friendly. Like. Yeah.
0: But something along with those things, greenwashing. And we'll talk about what that is. Because just saying something is eco-friendly does not make it eco-friendly.
1: Yeah.
0: And painting something green does not make it green.
1: But your broccoli is healthy. Because your broccoli is green, you should eat that.
0: But if it's plastic broccoli, don't eat it.
1: Yes.
0: Yeah. See, you're already learning. You learn something new every day. But yeah, that's basically what we talked about in October. It was a lot of plastic pollution wrappers. And then obviously the microplastics and the mismanagement of waste when it comes down to, like Anika was talking about, the Halloween costumes that, you know, we forgot about. But let's go into November, which is, I guess, I'm done being indecisive. This is my favorite monthly insight.
1: Is it because you designed it?
0: Well, a little bit. Anika wasn't a big fan of a couple of the concepts I had for a Ripple Rounds, but let's talk about it. So November was fall into conservation. Obviously, don't fall into anything. But like,
1: fall into conservation. If you are going to fall into something, fall into conservation.
0: Yeah. And so this month, we talked a lot about kind of the no food waste November. So, like, you know, there's a lot of different challenges, like no slick back November. Did I pass that, by the way?
1: No, you definitely did not. No heat November. I passed that one.
0: I didn't.
1: You didn't. No shower November. I think you passed that one.
0: Oh, I hope not. But I can't really remember. I don't know. New year, new me. So let's go back into talking about no food waste November. So we talked a lot about food security and insecurity. This was a really serious month because there are a lot of current issues. You know, there's a lot of wars, there's a lot of famine in the world, there's a lot of starvation, and this was a really serious topic for us because past the, you know, lighthearted information that we're trying to present in an easy to understand way, there's a lot of harsh realities and dark truths out there about sometimes people aren't as fortunate as other people. And so that's why it's really important that we do things in a sustainable way, not just for our environment, but for, you know, people, because at the end of the day, the environment does, like, you know, sustain people. And as long as we want to, you know, keep having people alive,
1: as long as we want to keep living,
0: yeah, we have to keep our environment alive. And it's really important to be mindful when we talk about these kind of things and just think about these concepts. So yeah.
1: And November is also the time of Thanksgiving, so it was definitely a very important time. I mean, we should always be grateful and always be thankful for the things that we have, but I guess November was an extra special time to really focus in and talk about those things.
0: Yeah. So do you want to talk a little bit about these statistics? Because we talked a lot about composting this month, which I love. Composting. Anika loves her Eat Me First box. Do you want to talk about those things?
1: Yeah. So our biggest thing that we wanted to take away from November is, again, no food waste. So, again, talking about Thanksgiving, I know making a ton of food sounds so fun and so exciting, but did you know that the average American family throws about $1,500 of food annually?
0: $1,500. Yeah, that's insane.
1: I don't even have $1,500.
0: Neither do I.
1: Maybe someday.
0: Yeah.
1: Maybe both of us together have $1,500.
0: Maybe if we combine, like, what, like,
1: Maybe we just have, like, 15. Maybe it's not 1,500. Maybe it's just
0: probably
1: 15.
0: Well, I have nothing on me right now.
1: But we also want to talk about how much water goes into the food. I think we don't realize it, but every ingredient that you use, every, I guess, kitchen appliance that you use to cook was either made based on water, or it uses water to run. So, for example, one loaf of bread is 240 40 gallons of water.
0: That's insane.
1: And then one burger is 660 gallons.
0: That's insane. And can you believe that one orange is 13 gallons? You would think that, like, it's an orange. It comes from our earth.
1: Yeah,
0: right?
1: Like, it's an orange.
0: Yeah, it's like an orange.
1: It's an orange.
0: It's an orange.
1: Like, it's orange.
0: Yeah, it's orange. And so, something really important to think about is that every time you're wasting food, you're also wasting the water that goes into that process. And water insecurity, food insecurity, it's a big issue. We can talk a little bit more about these matters, these concepts, in a future episode. But again, it is really important to be aware of what happens and try to make sure that you're wasting as little food as possible, because composting is always, always, always an option. And that way you're able to, you know, kind of reuse things. You know, you're able to make more food from that really good and, like, amazing nutrient-rich soil that you get as a result of compost, you know?
1: Yeah.
0: So that brings us to the last month of 2025, which is December.
1: I think this was my favorite monthly insights post.
0: Yeah.
1: Yes, because, okay, our theme was Frozen Fallout, Let the Snow Go. You know,
0: funny.
1: Like Frozen, Let It Go.
0: Yeah, I got it.
1: And our whole post was actually Frozen themed, which I'm really glad that Ishani helped me make that post, because it was quite a hefty post, which I would actually recommend you guys go and check out that one, because there is a lot of really cool statistics and information on there, and it's also quite hefty. Like, I'm pretty sure we covered a lot. Well, I covered a lot. I'm kidding. In that one Instagram post. But just to give you guys, I guess, like, the surface level. Mm-hmm. Oh, I was trying to think of a way to make that, like, Frozen theme, but just, like, the surface level of it is we generally just talk about salt runoff, because December, we're, like, deep into winter. The snow, like, you got to get rid of that snow somehow, and shoveling our driveways is one thing, but shoveling the highways doesn't really
0: work.
1: We'd be shoveling for a while, you know?
0: Yeah.
1: So we talked specifically about salt runoff and what are some salts that are harmful to our environment, what are some ones that are actually eco-friendly, and I don't have the statistic pulled up, but we use an overwhelming amount of salt when it comes to salting our roads. And again, that leads to snowmelt. And snowmelt is kind of like, I guess, when you have water runoff where it carries everything with it. When that snow melts, all that litter, all that trash that was on the road is getting carried right into our storm drains. Mm-hmm. And again, December, with a lot of snow, that is a huge time to remember, don't litter, because even though you think you're just throwing it on the highway, it is actually going into the storm drains.
0: And so for that exact stat, which I pulled up from our Instagram, we use roughly like 32 million metric tons, and each ton is 2,000 pounds, remember? You know, fifth grade science class, you are using that much snow salt yearly, right? And that's just America. Like, obviously, there's other countries, there's other, like, you know, continents.
1: Other planets.
0: Yeah.
1: Like, well, Mars.
0: Well,
1: remember, like, the aliens?
0: I guess. Back to December, we also talked a little bit about Christmas wrapping pollution. Not all Christmas wrapping paper is recyclable. You want to look out for the ones that say recyclable, because most of them are not recyclable.
1: Yes. Or if you can find, like, repurposed wrapping paper, like wrapping paper that was made from, I guess, like, already used materials. Does that make sense?
0: Yeah. Like, reused, recycled wrapping paper.
1: Yeah. And we actually found out something really heartbreaking, that glitter is not recyclable. So as much, however cute that wrapping paper is, if it has glitter on it, it's not good for the environment.
0: Yeah. And you can always try biodegradable glitter and some alternatives. But that's basically wrapping up our episode. Get it?
1: Wrapping
0: up. Like,
1: yeah
0: okay. So before we end every episode, we like to leave you guys with something called a ripple round. So today's ripple round will be a little bit short, but we are going to be talking a little bit about, Anika's going to be talking about her favorite biggest environmental wake-up call from 2025. But first, let me explain what a ripple round is. So first, welcome to our ripple run. This is where we reflect, react, and let one thought ripple into the next and the next and into many, many waves. So since this is our 2025 recap episode, we're each sharing one moment, trend, or lesson from this year. Today it's going to be Anika doing that, and next episode I'll be doing that, that really stuck with us and how it connects to water, the environment, or to our work here on H2O.
1: So one thing that really defined 2025 for me was how hard it became to ignore water issues. Mm-hmm. I mean, you heard us talk for an hour about all of the impacts on our water and our environment. So from drought headlines to floodings happening in places that never used to flood, it felt like water was constantly in the news. This year made it clear that water problems aren't future problems. They're happening right now.
0: And so what is your ripple that you want to leave everyone off with today, Anika?
1: Oh my gosh, this is hard, but I think it's actually learning about like Mars and Anika, that there's civilization. And
0: no, she like, meant to say she meant to say the Eat Me First box. I just muted her mic. I'm just kidding.
1: If you tuned in for a previous...
3: Hi, my name is Chanel, and you're listening to Youth Express's Nighttime Rotation. Don't click away, and remember to set your alarm for tomorrow.
1: Episode, you would know that we actually discovered that like we want to keep Earth as sustainable and clean as possible, but if we don't, Mars is always...
0: No. Okay, so sorry. She's mute again, but let's talk a little bit about the Eat Me First box. The Eat Me First box came up in November when we talked about No Food Waste November. You're unmuted, by the way. We talked a little bit about how can you be more sustainable when it comes to, you know, reducing food waste to the point where you don't want to compost it because you actually want to make use of the food. But people are busy, they forget things, and you don't want to have a million reminders on your phone. Anika. So that way you remember just to eat food. Have you seen your reminders?
1: But I always remember to eat food.
0: I mean, like, your reminders app. You have 5 billion reminders.
1: Because I need to be reminded things.
0: Okay, anyways.
1: Do you understand 95%

0: 95% of my reminders are like, oh, remind okay, Ashani to do it.
1: So anyways, now that she's muted again, Anika and I wanted to first off wish you all a happy new year and hope that you guys all make some new environmental steps and, you know, have gained some environmental awareness from first off our talk show, and hope that you tune in for future episodes, because next time we'll be talking about our favorites of 2025. We'll be talking about Alkestan, our entire journey there. And in a future episode, we'll be talking about sustainable shopping. So you definitely want to be on the lookout for that. But with that, that brings us to our conclusion, where we're really excited to keep this series flowing. So each episode, we'll dive into a new environmental topic, science stories, and ways you can help keep our planet blue and true. To get a sneak peek at future topics, our Instagram at PGH Clean Waterways drops a monthly insight post in the first week of every month. Take a look to gain some background information on what may be future conversations here on H2O. Remember, this is just the start of our journey, and it can be yours too, because change starts with you.
0: So remember to conserve, to preserve, and listen in next week.
1: Because once you take that first step, you're already making waves. Since this is the last episode of our year, Anika and I wanted to wish you happy holidays and a green...
0: This is not the last episode of the year. The
1: first episode of the year. Anika and I wanted to wish you a clean, green new year.
0: All right, Ashani, I think it's time to let our listeners drift away to the sound of Thinking About You.
1: Couldn't think of a better way to close than with Frank Ocean. Keep learning, keep growing, and remember, even small ripples can change the tide.
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2: Sometimes people ask me, are you not eating gluten just because you're a health freak? Being gluten-free is not the same thing as choosing a Diet Coke over a Coke. Stomach ulcers, vomiting every morning, rashes all over my body. My skin has cracked. When I was diagnosed with gluten intolerance a few years ago, it felt as if my whole world got flipped upside down. Growing up, wheat was the main staple food that comprised of my diet. There was a dependence on foods like naan, roti, and puri that I ate as a child, and I could no longer eat these foods after the intolerance developed. My variety of foods became increasingly limited, as I could no longer eat foods that were considered a main part of my diet, but also foods that I enjoyed as a simple snack. Before I was diagnosed with gluten intolerance, I barely gave a thought to the food I ate. However, now I have to be very conscious of what my body is consuming due to the wide variety of foods that contain gluten. While I was researching what foods to avoid, I found myself asking, what is gluten, and what exactly was an intolerance to gluten? According to the Celiac Disease Foundation, gluten is a group of proteins found in wheat, barley, and rye that acts as a glue for the foods that contain it to hold their shape. Gluten intolerance is an immune reaction to eating gluten, which causes the stomach lining to become inflamed and damages the lining of the small intestine. Because of these terrible side effects, it is in one's best interest, if they have this intolerance, to stop eating gluten products altogether. Fortunately, there is an increase of gluten-free foods that can replace their gluten-containing counterparts. Because of this, it is easier to manage what I eat. Also, I'm able to enjoy the same types of foods as everyone else. Next time someone says that they're gluten intolerant, please consider the severity of this condition. With a commentary for Youth Express, this is Vidya Surti.
3: Hi, my name is Socorro. I'm 17 and I'm from Natrona Heights. What I look forward into the new year is going to the Techo Anime Convention and getting my license. The Techo Anime Convention, I've been a huge fan of anime for so long, and you get to see people cosplay and turn your favorite characters into real life, and you get to take pictures with them, and you do get educated in the Japanese culture there. I want to get my license because I do plan on traveling a lot to different places and kind of need a car for that. My New Year's resolution is to graduate Highlands with at least straight B's and get accepted into IUP, because I plan on going to IUP for Special Victims Unit, and I want to get a snake. I'm not allowed to have a snake until I turn 18 and have my own place. My dad doesn't like snakes.
4: My name is Ashley Bly Timbers. I'm 17 years old and in the 12th grade at Woodland Hills. In my group, I kind of like, I'm going to say took a lead, but like I really try to, you know, make sure stuff was getting done a lot. And my group was the women's rights / health group. I learned a lot about team playing and the importance of communication, because that was a huge factor. Something kind of fell through in our group at one point. I also learned how distance affects projects. I also kind of had an idea of what it's like to be a teacher, because you're like standing in front of people and like you're kind of seeing the whole behind the scenes of what it is to like put a lesson plan together. Like you don't see like how hard it

0: is until, like, you have to do it. I also learned a lot about my actual subject and the different aspects of it, how you can take women's rights, and it can lead down so many different paths. My eyes were really opened during that whole experience. What was the most meaningful aspect of the event for you? Well, for me, it was informing the public while also instilling a sense of urgency to bring change. We all know, heard about the Roe v. Wade case. Like, we got set back so many years. I need to do something. Like, something has to be said. Like, someone needs to be doing something. And no, I'm not going to be changing, like, the world in one student summit. I can be changing my environment around me. Well, by using the skills and information that I've learned, I can now apply that and integrate them into my daily life or relationships, projects, you know, stuff like that. You have to be informed, basically. Like, you have to find and make sure you're getting your information from the right sources. I want to say that we have our phones, and because we have our phones, information gets out to us so fast and so quickly. But how much of the information is actually right? A lot of the time, that's the question we need to ask ourselves before we start going reposting things and everything. You have to do your own research. We need to find, what organizations can I get into? Where can I find my start?
1: Welcome to Squawk Talk on Youth Express, recorded live from Oakland Catholic. This is Katie Kinnett, and I'm a sophomore here at Oakland Catholic. Joining me are juniors Maddie Dalton, Ruth Carcillo, and Olivia Kulsar, and sophomores Zoya Demoshniff, Julia Wingard, and Tanelsa Franklin Phillips. Today we will be discussing the BuzzFeed sensation taking over the girls of Oakland Catholic, the pros and cons of BuzzFeed, but first, we're going to start by talking about what BuzzFeed is, and now I'm going to pass the mic to Zoya Demoshniff, sophomore.
2: I'm Zoya Demoshniff of Oakland Catholic, and BuzzFeed is a news-like website which consists of other articles that kind of appeal to a younger audience, mostly 20-some-year-olds and people in their early 30s, and the website has really taken over Oakland Catholic and really appealed to a lot of us, which is probably not actually their main goal.
3: Like Zoya said, although BuzzFeed is usually targeted towards 20-year-olds, it's really taking a big impact in the teens of Oakland Catholic, and it has aspects of entertainment and a lot of news segments.
1: Now we're going to turn the mic over to Olivia to talk about the cons of BuzzFeed.
4: So, like Ruth and Katie said, there are a lot of pros to BuzzFeed, but it can also be very distracting during school. A lot of girls are getting detention for being on it during class, and there can be some inappropriate material, which we don't want our students viewing. So it's bad sometimes.
1: Now Tanelsa is going to talk about the pros of BuzzFeed.
5: Hello, I'm Tanelsa Franklin Phillips, sophomore at Oakland Catholic. And I am a fan of BuzzFeed, just like many girls in our school. And the pros of BuzzFeed are that it's very appealing to the young audience. And not only do they have their own website, but they have an app, and everything has an app. And a lot of people like apps. BuzzFeed is also on pretty much every social media, so you can always check up on BuzzFeed if you're not going to be on the website. And it's very funny, and it's also very informative, so they'll have like quizzes that are just really fun and articles about things that are currently happening in the world or in around your area. And there's actually a BuzzFeed article on how beautiful Pittsburgh is, and it's a very, very lovely article.
1: Now, Maddie Dalton will talk about the impact BuzzFeed has had on our lives.
6: Like many girls at Oakland Catholic, I'm an avid BuzzFeed user, and I highly recommend. 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And I personally use BuzzFeed News the most because I'm easily accessible to world events. So I feel like I'm getting more informed opposed to having to sit there and watch the news. But I venture to guess that many of my classmates prefer the quizzes, which can really let you know something about yourself.
1: Would anybody like to add anything about their personal experiences with BuzzFeed?
5: I, Tanelsa, would like to add something again. So BuzzFeed also has some videos about how people of color feel about non-people of color, and the like racism in the world, and like also how they grew up with racism and how they grew up with their cultures. And I can relate to that, being Black and also Native American. I can relate to the videos, and it's very good for people of color to relate to.
1: I agree. I definitely think that BuzzFeed has something for everyone. Does anyone else have any comments? Okay, I think that's it for today. Signing off, live from Oakland Catholic, the Youth Express. It's all youth, all the time. Thank you.
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10: Catch the future. Welcome to Future Vision on Youth Express, recorded live from the Neighborhood Academy. This is Jocelyn Hargrove, and I'm in 8th grade here at the Neighborhood Academy. Joining me today are...
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13: I'm Josiah, and I'm in 9th grade.
14: I'm Paige, and I'm also in 9th grade.
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14: And we also got an exclusive interview with Dr. Floyd Cephas.
15: But first, we're going to start with poems from the spoken word group at the Neighborhood Academy.
16: Hi, my name is Renia, and some of my friends from the spoken word class wrote some very good poems, so I decided to bring them into the podcast and record them. Throughout this segment, you will hear different kids read their poetry from Ms. Jenny's class and discuss about how they feel or things that happened. Hope you enjoy.
17: My name is Tylea Austin. I go to the Neighborhood Academy, and I'm 14 years old. And my poem is called To Be Misunderstood. Sometimes to feel misunderstood can hurt. It puts you in a situation that can really hurt you in the end. It can make people think differently about you, and that can hurt. It can make the small situation a big problem. It can have a big impact on your life, and that can hurt too. Sometimes you would do it at the wrong moment. Someone catches it and thinks you did it on purpose, and you just disrespected them. Sometimes to feel misunderstood can hurt.
16: Why did you write the poem?
17: I wrote it because I was in that situation. During our interview, during the spoken word, Miss Jenny caught me slouching at the wrong moment, and I had gotten in trouble for it. I almost got a Saturday, but I didn't because I told them that I wasn't slouching, I was stretching.
16: Do you think this poem can help you?
17: Yeah, not make mistakes at the wrong time.
16: How long do you think it took you to write this compared to your other classmates?
17: Not that long. It only took me like 2 minutes to do it.
16: Do you think you was feeling any type of way when you was writing the words?
17: Yeah.
16: I can relate to when you wrote your poem because being misunderstood can sometimes affect things in a different type of way.
18: My name is Mariah. I'm in the 8th grade and I go to the Neighborhood Academy. Who am I? I don't know who I am, but I'm not lost. I'm not a lost soul. I'm here, but not all my characteristics are. Why label yourself as something you're not? Find yourself. Be there. Don't just show up. Be you. Be present. On the journey you take, there may be storms, but even through the storms, the sun, the winds, and the hell life puts you through, be yourself, because all of those things are good and the bad things that make you you.
19: Mariah, I really like that poem because it made me really think about myself and think about who I really am. What was going through your mind when you decided to write this poem?
18: Every morning, our headmaster, Reverend Johnson, he speaks of how when you go somewhere, you have to leave somewhere, and how you're going to change throughout the process of this journey. And that's what it made me think about, of who I am right now compared to who I'm going to be by the end of this journey I'm taking.
19: I think that is really strong inspiration to follow from, especially with that of a strong message from Reverend Tom.
18: In spoken word class, we express our emotions and how we feel. And we also have guest speakers come in to help us write the poems and give us more information of how to become better writers.
19: This is actually my first time in spoken word. So far, it's been a great experience with working with each other on getting ideas to freely express ourselves without any judgment. I'm not strongly a fan of writing poetry itself, but I'm more focused on like writing freestyle kind of poetry. Hi, my name is Maya Smallwood. I go to Neighborhood Academy and I am a senior. This is my poem. There's this girl and she's so nice. She is beautiful. She is generous. She is smart. and kind, a hardworking kind of girl. She'll go far and chase her dreams and be happy. Although, that's her facade. She's naive. She's lost. She's fragile. She's scared. Then there is a mother, and the girl is found, reborn, fulfilled with integrity, and is complete, and she is fulfilled.
7: What inspired you to write this? Is there some type of message you wanted to send?
19: Probably to say that you're not alone when it comes to hiding your emotions, like what you really feel. And it's okay to like write them out maybe, or get with somebody to talk about how you really feel.
7: I think it digs deep and makes you think, like, who are you actually inside, not just outside and who everyone labels you to be. Like, who do you think and know that you are?
8: Writing poetry to me, it makes me feel free. Like, it makes me feel like I can accomplish anything with a pen or a pencil and a piece of paper, because once I start writing, I don't even have to be thinking. I'm unstoppable.
20: Hi, my name is Devonna. I'm 16 and I go to the Neighborhood Academy. This poem is called Y'all Wonder Why. Y'all wonder why I look so mean? It's because I'm tired. Y'all wonder why I come to school? Just to get an education. Y'all wonder why I don't like people? I just don't. Y'all wonder why I ain't in a relationship? Cuffing season ain't no time soon. Y'all wonder why I don't smile much? I don't really got a reason to. Y'all wonder why I say rude things? Most times I just can't help it. Y'all wonder why I don't talk to y'all? Because I don't like y'all. Hashtag sorry, not sorry.
21: Why'd you write it?
20: Because people wonder a lot of things. They question me on why I look the way I look, or why I do the things I do, or why I say the things I say, so.
21: Did it take a long time for you to write?
20: It took me like 20 minutes. No, it didn't take long at all. We're basically given like a theme. We don't have to follow the theme, but she gives us sort of an idea of what we want to write about. And then we just pick on whether we want to write about it or not, or whatever comes to mind, we just write down and go over it.
22: My name is Tierra Easley. I'm 16. I go to the Neighborhood Academy. Apples, bananas, crawl down everyone, for God has in Jesus, killing lambs, more noticeable opportunities, playing quads, represent, stable times, unavailable verses, with X's, yourself zipping.
20: What was your point?
22: I just wanted to do the ABCs.
20: How long did it take you to think about all them words?
22: Like 5 minutes. You could express your feelings in words.
16: I would like to thank all the poets I have read on Future Vision, and stay tuned because more will come. This is Renia signing off.
1: Thanks, Renia. Those poems are really great. We look forward to hearing more from the Spoken Word group on the next episode.
23: Hi, my name is Drew, and I'm an 11th grader. So recently, we just had Dr. Floyd Cephas come visit our class to tell us about his life. Dr. Floyd Cephas is the Director of Fame and the founder at the Northside Christian Center. He's also a musician at the Christian Center. Whenever like he's free or there's other patients there, he doesn't mind. He'll get like his drum and his guitar, and he'll have other people sing and play songs with him, and everybody's allowed to be in that area. He told us a little bit about his family.
24: I have 3 children. Grown. I have my queen, my little princess, Cynthia. She's the oldest child. And I have 2 sons. One is Floyd Jr. His name is Chip. The other is Daniel. Those are the 3 proudest accomplishments of my life.
23: Like where he grew up, what inspired him to do what he does?
24: When I was a teenager, I worked at our corner drugstore. It was called Goods Pharmacy. He was an amazing man. He was the first African American to graduate from Pitt's pharmacy school and to have his own 24-hour pharmacy. It was located on the hill. And it was at the time when it was jumping, where some of the most phenomenal jazz musicians ever created on this planet came from Pittsburgh. And I was able to meet a lot of them because they would come through there. Also, because of that, there was a steady parade of African-American physicians that came through there because they were all tight. And I had a chance to listen, to sit at the feet of the masters. What that did was it gave me confidence that I could accomplish anything I wanted to.
23: Well, he also told us about his time at Westinghouse High School.
24: Bulldogs. This is the house, and the house don't move. That's our motto. We just celebrated our, hold your ears now, here we go, 50th class reunion. 50 years. And what is so amazing is when we attended that event, as you look around your former classmates, you know they changed in 50 years. But what is amazing is that after about 10 minutes of conversation, it's almost like their faces morph into the way they were in 1967. It was amazing. And it's even more amazing to be able to detect, as you talk, the character of how they had been. There are some things that no matter what you do and go through in life, there are some things that are just so innate. When I say innate, I mean that you're born with, that is part of your core, that no matter what influence come in, that innate core who makes you who you are seems to be constant.
23: He even shares some advice with the students in the class, like telling us how we get through school, how to get through college, and how to get through life in general. What I got out of meeting Dr. Floyd Cephas was that he had a lot of obstacles in life and a lot of people who would doubt him. But because he didn't doubt himself, he became very successful and made a difference for a lot of people in his life and in others. Thanks again to Dr. Floyd Cephas for coming to visit our class.
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0: My name is Shania. I'm 13 years old and I live in Homestead.
2: My name is Josiah Sanders. I'm 14 years old and I live in McKeesburg.
0: One of my favorite places to go in my neighborhood is mostly all of the food places in the waterfront.
3: What's your favorite food place to go at the waterfront?
0: I like Freddy's.
3: Freddy's is good.
0: In Burgatory.
3: I've never been to Burgatory. What do they sell there? Please don't tell me they just sell burgers, hence the name Burgatory.
0: Burgers.
3: All right.
0: Milkshakes. Then. Chicken. French fries.
3: My little sister, she went to a breakfast place, but she wanted like a hamburger. And my uncle, he was like, why would you want to come with us to a breakfast place if you want a hamburger? She was like, I thought they would sell a burger at the breakfast place. Doesn't make sense.
0: Yeah, it doesn't.
3: What's your favorite movie that you've seen from the movie theater on the waterfront?
0: It. You know, the movie It with the clowns.
3: Oh. I don't do scary movies, but I've heard of it. One of my favorite places to go in my neighborhood is the library, but only the adult section because the children are a little bit too loud. Have you ever been to Dave & Buster's before down at the waterfront?
0: Yeah.
3: Would you say that Dave & Buster's is like a grown-up version of Chuck E. Cheese?
0: Yeah.
3: Yeah.
0: It's starting to be like the same as Chuck E. Cheese because Chuck E. Cheese has all the same games that they have at Dave & Buster's.
3: And they have Wi-Fi, so.
0: Yeah.
3: They have Wi-Fi in every building anyway. Like, there's like Wi-Fi in a library. Then you got one at McDonald's.
0: One thing I would like to change about my neighborhood is violence.
3: I would like to change my neighborhood's environment. Like, it's like dirty. There's like rappers everywhere, abandoned houses. I just want to help clean it up a little so it looks better.
0: My dad lives in McKeesport. I don't like it either. But I do have friends over there, and I agree, it is. There's a lot of poverty over there.
3: My mother is the most interesting person in my neighborhood because she's always supportive and willing to listen to my nonsense and my stories that I tell her. Mm-hmm. There is this place called International Village that happens in McKeesport. It's when everybody comes together in one park and shares out different food from different cultures.
4: My name is Quintasia Barnett. I'm 15 years old and I live in Homestead.
6: My name is Paige. I'm 14 years old and I live in Norfolk South.
25: So, Quintasia,
6: what things are there to do fun in Homestead?
4: There's plenty of things, like going to the movies. One of my favorite places to go in Homestead is the waterfront because of the stores and the good food places. What's your favorite food?
6: Well, we only have fast food.
25: I don't really like McDonald's. I don't like Burger King either. But I like Wendy's and Eden Park.
5: Do you like Speedway sandwiches?
25: Yeah, they're good.
5: Good, yeah.
25: Do you have a lot of friends at Homestead?
5: No, because I don't really go outside much to interact with the kids around. Usually my friends come from the Neighborhood Academy or my old school, Carmel.
25: Do you have, like, an elderly person that you go over to their house and, like, listen to stories about or anything like that?
5: Homestead really doesn't have a lot of old people. There's a lot of young kids around.
25: One of the most interesting people in my neighborhood is my next-door neighbor. She is an older lady, and she, like, tells me stories. She used to watch me when I was younger, and she knew my grandmother. One of the greatest things I ever saw in my neighborhood was the Crescent Community Day. This is an event that takes place by the fire hall next to my house. It's like all North for Sales coming together, cooking out and listening to music and just chilling for them.
5: One of the greatest things I saw where I live was the Homestead Fair. That happens every year. One thing I would change about my neighborhood is I would add more homes for low-income people.
25: One thing I would like to change about my neighborhood is the drama that people have, their family to another family. The older people judge the decisions that their, like, daughters or sons are making because they are kind of in the past.
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0: Welcome to Kids Swim on Youth Express, recorded live from University Prep. This is Elise Kim. I'm a fourth grader here at University Prep. Joining me are
1: Sanaya Mason, and I'm in fourth grade.
2: Isabella Ann Mourner-Hythen-Prady, and I go to fourth grade.
0: Today we will be discussing pros and cons of technology, as well as does technology make humans better. But first we're going to start by talking about pros and cons of technology.
1: Well, one thing that I think the problem is that people look at their phone when they're walking in the street, so it makes them run into stuff or not paying attention to things.
0: I think one pro about technology is you can use it for like a reminder, like when you have an appointment or something.
2: One of the cons of technology is that people will take advantage of it by cyberbullying, because that has been happening more recently at schools, especially on the iPads. For example, a kid, Ashton, that goes to my school, he was being cyberbullied by one of our classmates on the iPads.
1: I would like to agree with Isabella, because I was watching this show one day, and it was actually about cyberbullying, and it made a kid run away.
0: I agree with both of them because when kids get bullied or cyberbullied, they sometimes commit suicide. And now kids are getting like social media and stuff, which makes cyberbullying happen way more often than it should.
1: I think we can use technology to remind us of the weather, or so people can text us like what's new around or the news.
0: I think another pro about having a phone is you can use it to get in touch with people. If you need to call someone, then you can.
2: I think a pro about technology would be that, like, you can communicate with, like, old family members that may not be, like, able to get around to you. Like, they might be in nursing homes or something. So you could, like, text them or call them instead of having to, like, go over a while and visiting them.
0: It also makes people lazier because they'll just be on their phone and they won't, like, do anything. So nothing ever gets done.
1: I also think a pro is if there was an emergency and you wouldn't have anyone around, let's just say if you were in your house, you would have to call 911.
0: Ever since technology has become a big thing, whenever you hang out with your friends, you're usually like on your phone, you're not actually talking to them.
2: When you hang out with your friends, you would normally go on like Facebook or something like that instead of actually going over to their house and actually talking face to face. Instead, you're like on a screen with each other instead of being in person.
1: If you're at home and you're on your phone all day, like playing a game, and your friend just texted you, let's hang out later at 7 o'clock or something, you would be so caught up in the game, you would forget, like, or watching TV or something, and you'll forget and it'll probably hurt your friend's feelings and you might not be friends anymore. One strong statement I would like to make about technology is it might improve or it might not.
0: Another strong statement I would like to say is it might make people better by not, it might become less addictive and maybe people could become more social by talking face to face.
2: One strong statement I have to add is that technology may get better, but it's gonna ruin people's health. For like an example, my aunt works at Mid-Atlantic, so she's always working on a computer, and she kinda was all busy with work with trading and stuff, and for when it got messed up, she wouldn't really like eat right, and she would actually like skip meals. It's even worse because she has diabetes. So because of that, I would have had to like call the cops on that because she's been having like these weird little attacks with her diabetes. Like she'll like start sweating really bad and like her eyes will go to the back of her head.
1: That concludes this episode of Kids Swim on Youth Express, recorded live from UPrep. 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
3: Also 16 is Layla Henson, who we welcome now live in our studios. Hey, Layla.
4: Hi.
3: It's nice to have you here.
4: It's nice to be here. Thank you for having me for this opportunity also.
3: You bet. Layla is from Dormont. Anybody you'd like to say hello to any acknowledgement, shout-outs, those things?
4: I would like to acknowledge my teacher and two of my teachers, actually, Miss Dominguez Murphy. She also was the one to set me up, especially just in general, giving me opportunities back to back. And also my other teacher, Miss Shirley, she also gave me the opportunity to do this contest and to learn and strive to have just like an overall better experience with writing.
3: Now, I know a little bit about the News Literacy Project from their very origin. It's an amazing organization. What got you involved in doing this?
4: Well, it all started when my teacher asked me if I wanted to, and I didn't have the time at that point, and she just kept pushing me, and I was like, well, if you really want me to, then why not? And I had to find the time to do it, but at least like a week later, I was able to start brainstorming what exactly I wanted to write about because they had multiple prompts I could pick from.
3: Which prompt did you pick?
4: Ooh, I picked the prompt, well, it was asking, imagine if you heard a rumor about a public figure, but you're not sure if it's true or not. What are the potential harms that could happen if you were to spread the information unchecked?
3: What a great prompt. And Alan Miller is the founder of the News Literacy Project. And I had the good fortune of meeting him and becoming friends with him. He and I met in D.C. A little over a year ago. And Alan is a big believer. It's not just media literacy, but news literacy. How do you tell if something's true or not? And what do you do with information when you encounter it? And I love that prompt because it's not only how are you going to let it affect your own thoughts, but how might you affect other people's thinking too if you choose to spread it? Had you ever thought about those kinds of things in this way before the competition?
4: Yes, actually, with the old election and things like that, and just different like politically standing news outlets, it was hard to figure out what exactly is misinformation or what's disinformation or who's just trying to who's just trying to get popularity.
3: Yeah, it's tough. I think frankly, it's easier to lie, and it's also easier to be the loudest rather than the most accurate, it seems. And that's got to make it difficult to cope, I would think. Do you ever find yourself really questioning whether something is accurate or not and then trying to figure out how to get to the truth?
4: Definitely. With social media and just the way that news is put out, it's really hard to find what is clickbait and what's just someone trying to get the point across of what could be potentially happening. And so it's really just overall very hard, especially being a younger age. You don't exactly know what could be the underlying cause for them to lie, so you just believe it immediately.
3: Is one of the tricks, I guess, to look at the source of where the information is coming from, because that might indicate their point of view or bias?
4: Definitely. See, I usually only look at news outlets that, on social media or on websites, I only look at outlets that have their sources listed into them right after, just to show that, like, there isn't some immediate bias, because generally, just by hearing a news station, you can you usually know what their political standing is, especially in like this day and age. So it's like good to have one that's in a neutral position.
3: Absolutely. It sounds like you already had a pretty good head on your shoulders at the beginning of this project, but that some of what you learned in writing your essay and delivering it even added more to it. So tell us what you did. You were given this prompt and you responded to it in writing. What happened next?
4: Well, next, since I was sort of late turning it in, I didn't know if I exactly made the cut, but later I was told that they would announce the winners after we make a presentation and present it in front of two different journalists and have them pick. They already picked beforehand what they rated the essays, and then they rated
3: The presentations.
4: Yeah. And then after they added it up, and whoever got first, second place, third place, you know.
3: That's that. Amazing. Were you nervous making the presentation?
4: I was so nervous. I was, like, freaking out. I'm just very bad at, like, overall presenting. It's hard to keep eye contact while also reading the slides, while not. And there was, like, a certain rules on how do you have to read the slides and how you can't just be reading off of them. You have to, like, further go in depth. And it was just very, like, I don't know. It was very scary because it was such, like, a big thing for me at the time.
3: Well, you seemed so well-spoken and articulate. I think you do – well, you did extremely well, clearly. I would love to have you share what you wrote, and I know you brought it with you. And if you're ready, we'll take a listen to it together. If you're just joining us, Layla Henson is an honoree of a competition called the Pitch It Essay Contest. It's part of the News Literacy Project, a national program that has a presence here in the Pittsburgh area. Layla is a rising junior in Dormont. She lives in Dormont, but is a student at City High Charter School downtown in Pittsburgh. Whenever you're ready, I can't wait to hear what you brought.
4: So my essay is called The Spread of Unsight. As the Jewish proverb once said, what you don't see with your eyes, don't witness with your mouth. Gossip and rumors have a way of festering and getting out of proportion. Imagine you heard a rumor about a public figure, but you're not sure if it's true or not. The potential harms it could cause if it,